0: give up at a point. Sarah herself, God came and said, I'll make good my word to you. The woman started laughing. Say, Father, please prophesy something realistic. Prophesy something very realistic. Honestly, I don't mean to be rude. How will I bear fruit? But have you read our prophecy in Psalm 92? Look at our prophecy there. Psalm 92. Everybody, let us read together from verse 12 to verse 14. The righteous shall flourish like the palm tree. He shall grow like a cedar in Lebanon. Those that be planted in the house of the Lord shall flourish in the courts of our God. They shall still bring forth fruit when?
1: Meaning you are not limited by time. But so you don't understand, the time is ticking. He that made the time said, forget the time. He will make all things beautiful for you in his time. Don't let anybody give you high blood pressure because of time. Go and ask Ruth. They told Ruth, Mama Ruth, your husband is dead. Naomi said to her, even if a child comes, even if I give birth today, are you going to wait for how many years for you to marry the child? There's no husband for you. And Ruth said, forget that. I will follow you to your God. Your God will be my God. Your people shall be my people. I will serve and I will worship him, the Lord your God. And Ruth came back. A Moabite came to the land of Israel. And as she was in the house, she said to her mother-in-law, let me find something to do. Let us have food to eat. And she stepped out of the house. And the Bible tells us that her harp was to go into a field that belonged to a guy by the name of Boaz. And interestingly, this Boaz had many women working for him. But Ruth came and took over. In the natural, it was not possible for Ruth to be the one to be Boaz's wife and to be in the lineage of the Messiah. But I'm here to say, God knows how to make all things.
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1: But I'm here to say, God knows how to make all things beautiful for you in his time, regardless of natural laws, regardless of natural systems, and what he did for Ruth, he will do for you. Say a good amen.
4: Amen.
1: Do you believe it? It was very, very unfair on all the ladies that were working on that field before Ruth came. But that's how these kinds of things operate. Favor ain't fair. It's not fair at all, and I'm the object of the favor of God. Lift your hands and say, I am the object of the favor of God. In the name of Jesus Christ, I'm the object of the favor of God. Who would have told Ruth that after suffering loss, after her husband had died, after everything had fallen apart, her life will still flourish? Well, the Bible says, those that are planted in the house of God shall flourish in his courts. Ruth said to Naomi, I'm following you to Bethlehem, Judah, the house of God, the house of bread. And she went to the presence of God. When she went there, everything changed. And I'm saying that is your portion in the name of Jesus Christ. Never doubt, never doubt. Doubt doesn't help anybody. Never fear, never fear. Fear never helps anybody. It is declaring the word of God.
0: Siding with God's word. Because siding in with the devil doesn't help anybody. Have you not tried that before? You say what the devil said. You said it many times. And then you start carrying out all sorts of activities just to do what the devil said. And then what the devil said keeps coming to pass. But I found out if you start doing what God said, siding in with God, everything just starts coming to pass. And the key thing I just want you to understand is this. There is an anointing in you that makes you flourish. I'm going to get into it deeper later. It's inside you. The Holy Spirit lives on your inside. And your mentality should be, I flourish. My business flourish. Are you listening to me? If you open your fridge, there's nothing inside. Tell that fridge to behave itself. The way you get angry at your house help, that's how you should get angry at that fridge. Fridge, I'm talking to you in the mighty name of Jesus Christ. You are flourished. You are filled with all good things that I did not buy. Are you listening to me? You are in business, whatever you are doing, as you enter that shop of yours and the thing is misbehaving. Don't listen to me. You need to understand what Jesus did to that fig tree. Jesus is not the kind of person to be angry without a cause. Come to a fig tree that is supposed to produce fruit for him to eat. Fig tree looks at him and say, sir, you are not eating. No, you will not eat. Hunger. Jesus said, what? What nonsense? Who gave you the audacity to respond to your maker in this fashion? As a result of your behavior, I permit you to depart now from planet Earth. You will no longer be on Earth again. Everybody in the room heard it. And that's one of the things many of us need to learn. When you are going crazy like that, don't do it in your under your nose. I speak to my business. I speak to it in the name of Jesus Christ. Father God, let this business move forward. Don't do it under your nose as though you are scared of your employees or people around. In the name of Jesus Christ, this shop is on this street and we own this street. I am the head and not a tail. Business, you flourish. Let your neighbors hear you and they're, madam, what's going on? So everything is going on here. Don't you understand? Jesus is Lord in this place and the grace of flourishing is being released. Listen to me. The cake business has ears. The mechanic workshop has ears. Are you hearing what I'm talking to you about? That office has ears. It's time for you to get out of here and talk to those areas of your life. Tell them to flourish. Lay your hands on that child and command flourishment upon his head. In the mighty name of Jesus. You flourish. I sentence you to flourishing. Mommy, what's going on? I'm sentencing you to flourishing. You shall be the head and not the tail. Above only, never beneath. In the name of Jesus Christ. Spirit of boldness is at work in you. When you wake up, don't just get up. Get up like a lion. Listen to me. If you talk to your business will start responding to the customers. We flourish in this place. We flourish in this place. We flourish. If you talk to your family, things will start aligning. You need to learn to do it. And if you can't do it alone, come. This week, we're actually starting a massive flourish, growth and flourishing spiritual operation in this church. The thing will hit you. Whether you are sleeping or you are on the road, the grace for flourishing, it will hit you. It will follow you on every side. God said, you know, he said, I will not rest until, oh man, he said, I will not rest until the righteousness of Zion goes forth. I used to read that in a different way, and the Holy Spirit said, stop and read it differently. I said, so read it differently how? He said, who is the righteousness? Who is the righteousness of Zion? It's not just acts, it's people. We are the righteousness of God in Christ. We dwell in Zion. The scripture says, you are come.
3: 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There's a place where all answers are. It's in the presence of the Lord. 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
4: 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Now, Pastor Emmanuel Ogbeche asking you to keep living in God's divine presence. God bless you richly, and bye-bye.
2: Welcome to the teaching ministry of Pastor Emmanuel Ogbeche. God's word is his instrument of change. We know as you listen that your life will not remain the same. Enjoy the word made plain.
0: Praise the Lord. We are running with time, so please, without wasting time, turn in your Bibles with me to the book of Hebrews. We are taking our general class this session from the book of Hebrews. The Spirit of God instructed us to do an exposition on the book of Hebrews. So turn in your Bibles to the book of Hebrews. If you are a lady, you can classify it as Hebrews. Praise God. We have found out from chapter 1 that God, who at sundry times and in diverse manners spake unto the fathers through the prophets, hath in these last days spoken unto us in the person of his Son Jesus. And we also found out how he raised Jesus from the dead with the words of his mouth, and made him exceedingly above and honored with glory above all angels. In chapter 3 of the book of Hebrews, reading from verse 1, we begin to look at the introduction of the high priestly ministry of Jesus. Now, this is one of the deep truths you find in the Bible. The high priestly ministry of Jesus. Let's read, if you please, from chapter 3, verse 1. Hallelujah. Hebrews. Wherefore, holy brethren, partakers of the heavenly calling, consider the high priest, the apostle rather, and high priest of our profession. He is the apostle and high priest of our profession. He is sent and anointed by God as our Lord High Priest over our profession. I did say yesterday that the word profession is the same word confessions. Confessions. Confessions. Jesus right now officiates over the fruit of our lips. Praise God. He officiates over the fruit of our lips. Now, I'll just reiterate one or two things I said yesterday about the priest in the Old Testament. You know that in the Old Testament, when the high priest stands ministering in the tabernacle, his job is to represent the worshippers who come to the tabernacle. The worshippers come to worship God. Alright? So the high priest's job is to represent those worshippers, take their petitions, take their requests, take whatever confessions they have to the Lord God Almighty. Praise God. Now, the high priest does not have the power in himself to change whatever confession a person brings to him. All he does is to take your confessions or professions, as it were, to the Lord God Almighty, just the way you said it. Alright? Okay, so if you look at verse 2, the Bible says, who was faithful to him that appointed him, as also Moses was faithful in all his house. For this man Jesus was counted worthy of more glory than Moses, inasmuch as he who hath
5: buildeth the house hath more honor than the house. For every house is builded by some man, but he that built all things is God. Amen. And Moses verily was faithful in all his house as a servant for a testimony of those things which were to be spoken after. But Christ as a son over his own house. Amen. Whose house are we? Can someone say we are the house of God? If we hold fast the confidence and the rejoicing of the hope, firm unto the end. Wherefore, as the Holy Ghost saith, today, if you will hear his voice, harden not your hearts, as in the provocation, in the day of temptation in the wilderness, when your fathers tempted me, proved me, and saw my works 40 years. Wherefore, I was grieved with that generation, and said, they do always err in their heart, and they have not known my ways. So I swore in my wrath, they shall not enter into my rest. Take heed, brethren, lest there be in any of you an evil heart of unbelief in departing from the living God. But exhort one another daily while it is called today, lest any of you be hardened through the deceitfulness of sin. For we are made partakers of Christ if we hold the beginning of our confidence steadfast unto the end. In other words, we receive the benefits of his ministry when we hold fast our confessions of faith. When we hold fast our confessions of faith, because his job is to represent us before the Most High God, taking our confessions before the Most High God. Now let's read on. I want to get down to something very quickly. Are we there? Verse 15. While it is said today, if you will hear his voice, harden not your hearts, as in the provocation. For some, when they had heard, did provoke. Howbeit not all that came out of Egypt by Moses. But with whom was he grieved? 40 years. Was it not with them that had sinned? Whose carcasses fell in the wilderness? And to whom swore he that they should not enter into his rest, but to them that believed not? Now, I want you to see something. Why he opened chapter 3 by saying that Jesus is the high priest of our profession. Now, your profession is actually what you believe. Your profession is the expression of your faith. Are you listening to me? The Bible says in 2 Corinthians chapter 4 verse 13, it says, we all having the same spirit of faith, I believe, therefore have I spoken. What you say is actually a reflection of what you believe. What you believe is seen in manifestation by the content of your words. We can tell what you believe by listening to what you say. We know what you believe by hearing you when you speak. Your words tells us whether you are in faith or in doubt. Your words tells us whether you are in unbelief, all right, or in fear. Words are vehicles. Words carry faith. Words carry fear. Words carry doubt. Words carry confidence. You know, you express your state of heart in words. Have you noticed? Are you following this? Now, Jesus, it says, is a high priest over the words that we speak. And then he goes down and begins to compare the ministry of Jesus and the ministry of Moses. Now, in the Old Testament, Moses was the go-between, the children of Israel and God. You know, God told Moses, you go bring these people out. He brought them out. They came into the wilderness. They were on their way to the land of promise, the land of Canaan, the land of rest. On their way in the wilderness, the children of Israel began to speak words. They began to murmur. They said to Moses, you brought us into this wilderness to kill us with hunger. You understand? And their words were expressions of their doubts, their lack of confidence. And now, those words which the children of Israel speak came up to God. And I want you to notice here that some of them said, okay, they said that you brought us to kill us in this wilderness. Were there no graves in Egypt? Were there no graves in Egypt that you brought us into this wilderness so that we can just die, you know, and our lives can be wasted? And God said to Moses, he said, I have heard what the people have said. And I will do exactly what they have said. Because their words go up. And Moses, being the go-between, does not have the power or authority to change the words that the people have spoken. And the Bible says, God said, all of them who said that we brought them out to kill them in the wilderness, all of them will die in the wilderness according to what they said. So he said he wouldn't let them come into the land of promise. And now he's showing us something very important about, you know, the New Testament life and the ministry of Jesus to us. He is our high priest, and his job as a high priest is to take our confessions, to take our professions. That's why I'm telling you, you need to learn this and take this very seriously. No matter how things are, you must learn never to call things that are the way they are, or to call things that are as though they are not, but always learning to call things that be not as though they were. Because that's how faith speaks. Faith has a way of speaking. Faith has a language. Are you listening to me? And the language of faith is what pulls us towards God. God gets repelled away from his people when his people do not speak the language of faith. And that's what's happening to these people here. God swore in his wrath, said, they will not enter into my rest. None of them will enter into my rest. He gave them his words. They didn't believe his words. So he said they will not enter into the land of Canaan. Now, if you notice here that he goes on and begins to say in verse number 14, he says, for we are made partakers. In other words, we gain access into the ministry of Jesus. We are able to enjoy his ministry for us as our high priest. If we hold the beginning of our confidence, if we maintain our faith steadfast unto the end, you are able to receive the results that your heart desires from your high priest if you maintain your confession of faith. I took time to talk about it yesterday, so I don't want to go into that because I want to deal with something else tonight. Okay? Where are we? Verse 15. It says, while it is said today, if you will hear his voice, harden not your hearts as in the provocation. For some, when they had heard, did provoke. Howbeit not all that came out of Egypt. Praise God. But with whom was he grieved 40 years? Was it not with them that had sinned, whose carcasses fell in the wilderness? And to whom swore he that they should not enter into his rest, but to them that believed not? So we see that they could not enter into God's rest because of unbelief. Please follow me, because this is where we are coming down to. We want to talk about this rest of God. He says in verse 4, let us therefore fear, lest a promise being left us of entering into God's rest, any of you should seem to come short of it. He says, let us fear, lest a promise being left us of entering into his rest, any of you should seem to come short of it. For unto us was the gospel preached, as well as unto them. But the word preached did not profit them, not being mixed with faith in them that heard it. Listen, why did the word preached not profit them? Because they did not mix the word preached with faith. What word is this? It's talking about the promise of rest. He's telling us here that there is a life of rest that God has prepared for the believer. But a lot of people today are not living in that rest of God. What is rest? It's a state where you enjoy absolute calmness. Are you listening to me? What is rest? It's that state where, you know, your works are carried out by God himself. You have ceased from struggles. Okay? Many people struggle today, not because God has ordained for them to struggle, but because they have not yet learned that their access into rest is faith. Faith gives you access into God's rest. The people could not enter the physical land of Canaan, which is a type of the spiritual rest that God has prepared for the born-again believer today, because they had, you know, lots of doubt and unbelief. They didn't believe God's words, and because they did not believe God's words, they could not enter into rest. So he's telling us here that they did not enter in because they did not mix the word with faith. Faith is what gives us access into rest. For we which have believed. Verse 3. Amen. Are you with me? For we which have believed. Everybody say, we which have believed. Do enter into rest. Praise the Lord. I said, praise the Lord. For we which have believed do enter into rest. As he said, as I have sworn in my wrath, if they shall enter into my rest, although the works were finished from the foundation of the world. Now this is one place where we need to dig a little bit beyond the surface. So follow me closely. Are you following me? I want to be sure you're here. He says, for we which have believed do enter into rest. As he said, as I have sworn in my wrath, if they shall enter into my rest, although the works were finished from the foundation of the world. For he spake in a certain place of the seventh day on this wise. And God did rest the seventh day from all his works. And in this place again, if they shall enter into my rest. Seeing therefore it remaineth, that some must enter in. Some must enter therein. And they to whom it was first preached entered not in because of unbelief. Now, there are a couple of things at play here. In the Garden of Eden, when God created the earth, 6 days he was busy creating the earth. Are you following me? And he made man, and the Bible says on the seventh day he rested from all his works. If you study the book of Genesis, you're going to find out that the first day that Adam saw as man on earth was the day of rest. I don't know if you understand what I'm talking about. Adam was created on the sixth day. Okay? The next day to the sixth day was the seventh day. Now, indicating that Adam was ordained to live in the rest of God. Now, that was the reason why you notice that when he came into the Garden of Eden, God had already prepared the whole place. He had everything he needed. I mean, the fruits, the animals, everything Adam needed for a blissful life was prepared by God. It was actually done by God, and God did it with his words. You know, from chapter 1 of the book of Genesis, God began to say, let there be, let there be, let there be, let there be, let there be. As he spoke, so it was. As he spoke, so it was. Are you following me? And he spoke. Now listen to this. I'm coming, I'm working on something. I really want you to follow me. Hello? Now as he spoke, his words were creating the new life that Adam was supposed to live. Preparing the environment. His words were making a lot of things come into place. Okay, brought the vegetations, brought the sun into shape, you know, brought the moon up there to give him light at night, put fishes in the ocean. His words, you know, made sure the forest was full of animals, all by the words of God. Now, his word was doing all this from chapter 1, day 1, to day 6, when he himself was created by God. Now, after Jesus came, or when Jesus came, are we together? Jesus came to redo what God did between Genesis chapter 1 and Genesis chapter 2. If you are a student of the New Testament, you're going to find out that the tense of speech of the New Testament is past tense. You always hear the scripture saying, you are blessed, not you will be blessed. You always hear the scripture saying, you are healed, not you will be healed. You always hear the scripture saying, he always causes you to triumph in every place. You always see the scripture saying, you are more than a conqueror. You are a victor. You are a winner. You are the head and not the tail. If you read all through the New Testament, you hear him saying, you are sanctified. You are holy. You are a saint. You know, it speaks of completion. It speaks of what Jesus came to do. When Jesus came to the earth, he was like the Father walking down the street. In fact, the honest truth was, he was the Word that God spoke to create the earth in the beginning. The beginning was the Word was God, the Word was God. Okay? Now, he came as the Word manifest in the flesh to redo, or let's put it this way, undo everything Satan did and restore back the earth and the life of the believers that believe on him into a life of the seventh day. The seventh day is the day of rest. Now, this is really what the Sabbath meant. You know, in the Old Testament, God gave them several laws. One of the laws was the Sabbath day. The Sabbath day, they said, that's why I remember the Sabbath day and keep it holy. On the Sabbath day, you're not supposed to do any laborious work. You're supposed to just worship the Lord your God, you know, and bless his holy name, spend time meditating upon his word, and then for the rest of the week, you'll be blessed. Now, God gave them a physical institution that had a spiritual implication for the life of the born-again believer. What does it mean? What it means is this. It means that for the born-again Christian, God has designed for you to live a life that is controlled absolutely by his word. A life of rest. But that rest is produced. It's a result of the word. The rest of the seventh day was a result of God's word working. His word was working. Day one, day two, day three, day four, day five. His word was working. Now, by the time his word had finished working, it brought Adam into rest. I don't know if you're following me. Now, in the New Testament, he's saying there is a rest that remains for the people of God. And that rest is tied to the word. It's tied to God's word. It's tied to God's word. Now, if you get the word in your spirit and get the word in your lips, expressing your faith and confidence in the word, and you make God's word your words, and you believe the word, you confess the word constantly, you're going to find that you will be propelled, thank you. You'll be released, catapulted into a life of rest. The word will just be working for you. You just realize that you don't struggle to get things done. The word does it. You don't struggle to get healed. The word does it. You don't struggle to get a breakthrough. The word does it. You don't struggle to do this. The word does it. But if you do not pay attention to the word, you will, that's what it means when the Bible says they didn't hearken to his voice. What is his voice? His voice is his word. His word was supposed to bring him to rest. But they didn't pay attention to God's word, so they didn't enter into rest. Now, the same thing it is today, anyone who will live a struggling life will only do so if he doesn't pay attention to the word. Because it is the word that creates the life of rest. And so, he is saying here that the seventh day is still waiting. What is the seventh day? God wants us to live in the seventh day. Praise God. If I ask you a question, what happened on the eighth day in the book of Genesis? We don't know. There is no record of the eighth day or the ninth day because there was none. Praise God. There was none. You see, if you ask Adam, how old are you when you died? He will tell you, I was 900 and something years. But what day did that age start counting?
6: A man's age.
5: Are you with me? If I ask you now, how old are you? Some of you say 39, 40, 22. Praise God. However old you are.
6: Your age is actually a countdown.
5: It's not a count up, it's a countdown. You're counting down to the grave. Excuse me. Oh, he lived 56 years. Okay. It's a counting down. It's not a counting up. You start counting the age the day the person starts dying. When God created Adam in the Garden of Eden, he didn't know what it meant to die. There was no death in the system. He didn't know. So he was living in an ever-present now. You can say Adam is 5 years old. He wasn't 5 years old. He wasn't growing old. You can say he's 5 years old. He's not 5 years old. You can say he's 50 years old. No. He wasn't 50 years old. He started becoming old the day he sinned against God and fell in the Garden of Eden. That's when his age started counting.
6: I don't know if you're following me. Am I saying something out of the blues that you're like, ah, pastor?
5: Because you see, listen, the human body was designed never to die. All the organs of people's body that fail at 20, some people's organs fail at 30. Those organs were meant to live eternally. The cells were designed to reproduce themselves such that they do not age. You cannot say it is 10 years old. Because it doesn't grow old. It was born to be, to live in the seventh day. The seventh day is the day where the glory of God is at work. And when the glory of God is at work, you begin to function in a realm beyond the natural. You're not in the realm of the natural. You're living in the realm of the supernatural. Are you following me? In that realm of the supernatural, you're living in the provisions of the supernatural. You're living in the blessings of the supernatural. There is no struggle there. Everything is just perfect. You say something, it just happens. Adam will just look at an animal and say, you are a lion. That one say, yes, sir. He just looks at you and say, you look like a goat. And then it becomes a goat. You say it happens. In the seventh day, you say it happens. Why? Because, you know, you're living in the rest of God. You're living in the center of God's word. The completed works of God, which are in his word. Now, God has reserved a life for us, a life of the miraculous, a life of ease. Not ease in terms of laziness. You know, say, well, pastor, glory to God. It's not rest of God. No need to walk anymore. No, no, no. Adam was not Mr. Lazy in the garden. He was Mr. Busy, hard working, keeping the garden God had given to him. When we're talking about the rest of God, don't you ever have the shadow of doubt that he's talking about laziness. Sleeping from morning to night and say, you know, we're in the rest of God. No, no, no. No. It is talking about living in the realm of life where God's word gets things done for you. Everything gets done through the word. And your faith in the word is what gives you access into that life, a struggle-free life. Many are living a struggle-full life because they are not living their life based on God's word. Are you following me? That is why it says, there remaineth therefore a rest for the people of God, and we which do believe God's word. Where are we? Verse 6, seeing therefore it remaineth that some must enter into God's rest, and they to whom it was first preached entered not in because of unbelief. I want to say this. You see, God preached to them that there was a land flowing with milk and honey. A land that receives rain from heaven above. He said in that land when you plant your fruit, you will not need to water it with your foot like you did in Egypt, like a garden of vegetables, because that land drinks water from heaven above. In other words, anything you put

physical land is a type and shadow of the spiritual life that God has designed for the born again Christian to enjoy. It is not the plan of God for us to struggle and suffer and sweat and, you know, cry, you know, all those stuff. It is not the purpose of God. And the reason why the people did not enter into that land was because they did not exercise faith on God's promise. Now, God wants us to exercise faith for a life of rest. Somebody says, Pastor, then how do I do that? It is a promise. There remained, therefore, a promise, okay, for some people to live in the rest of God. Now, you will have to exercise your faith and say, Father, by faith, I enter into your rest. I choose not to struggle anymore financially. I choose not to struggle anymore health-wise. I enter into you. I believe I receive your rest. Just like you receive everything else. You have to believe you receive it before you can have it. Now, if you don't believe that you have received it, you cannot have it. You cannot have what you don't believe that you have received. For if Jesus, that is Joshua, had given them rest, then would he not afterward have spoken of another day? There remained therefore a rest to the people of God. For he that is entered into his rest, he also had ceased from his own works. What does it mean? It's talking about ceasing from his struggles. Are you still there, somebody? As God did from his. Okay? Now watch this. I want you to see something. He says, for he that is entered into his rest. How many of you want to enter into your rest? Let me see your hands. Beautiful. Now he says, he that is entered into his rest, he also hath ceased from his own works. What it means is that you are ceased from a life of struggles. As God did from his. Now the question is, how did God enter into his rest? He entered into his rest by the use of his words. So how are you going to enter into your rest? You will have to pay attention to God's words and make God's words your words. Don't forget, this chapter opened up telling you about the fact that Jesus is the high priest of your confessions. The confession of the word on your lips. Now, the whole study we're doing here is talking about the need for you to take God's word, put it in your heart, believe it in your heart, and let it come out of your mouth so that your high priest can have something to work with. Your high priest wants to give you a life of rest. Your high priest wants to make you live a struggle-free life. But your high priest needs to be equipped with words of faith in order to get the job done. I don't know if you're following this. So, he says, there remained there for a rest of the people of God. All right. Verse 11 then says, let us labor therefore to enter into that rest. Now, how do we labor to enter? The labor it is talking about here is a labor in the word. It's not a labor in the flesh. How did God labor to enter into his rest? He labored in the word. Let there be light. There was light. Let there be the firmament. The firmaments came. Let the waters be gathered together to one spot. Let the fishes come up in the water. So God labored in the word. Are you following this? When he says, let us therefore labor, it means let's work hard to get God's word in our spirits. Do whatever you need to do to get God's word as much as you can into your heart and get it on your mouth. Listen, the word must be in your heart and in your mouth. If it comes into your heart and stops there, it cannot give you rest. It has to be in your heart and in your mouth. Even the word of faith which we preach. The word has to be in your heart and in your mouth. In your heart and in your mouth. Because you see, the point is this. Really, what produces result is what is in your mouth. Not what is in your heart. If you claim that God's word is in your heart, and what comes out of your mouth is the words of the devil, like, you know, I'm so tired, I feel so sick, you know, I'm under the circumstances. Hear people talk before? sometimes you listen to some people, you just see there's a bunch of tribulation coming out of their mouth. Praise God. Now, it is what comes out of your mouth that defiles your life.

0: That's what gives your high priest a difficult job. Your high priest doesn't know what to do with those words. All right? So he's telling us here to labor, to get God's word in our heart, and labor to believe it, and labor to put it on our lips. He says, for the word of God, you can see he's coming now by talking about the word, telling you that's the secret of entering the rest. It's in the word. How are you going to enter your rest? Financially. How are you going to enter financial rest? You will have to get into the word, find what God's word says about finances. Believe it and start acting upon it. Are you following me? Because God's word has something to say about finances. But you know, a lot of people don't would rather believe something else than believe what God's word says. All right? We don't pay attention to what God's word says, and so we don't get the results. Okay? So for the word of God is quick and powerful, sharper than any two-edged sword, piercing even to dividing asunder of soul and spirit, and of the joints and marrow, and is a discerner of the thoughts and intents of the heart. Neither is there any creature that is not manifest in his sight. But all things are naked and opened unto the eyes of him with whom we have to do. Seeing then that we have a great high priest. He's back talking about the high priest again. You see why he's talking about faith? Because he's high priest of your faith. He is the author and the perfecter of your faith. He needs your faith. He needs your words to be able to minister for you up there. Are you following me, everybody? Seeing then that we have a great high priest that is passed into the heavens, Jesus, the Son of God, let us hold fast our profession of faith. Keep your confession of faith on your lips. Hold it fast. Why? Because the devil will want to steal your confession of faith. Rather, he will want to fill your mouth with confession of doubt and confession of unbelief. Are you following me? Now, let me explain why this works like this. You see, in the Old Covenant, the Holy of Holies had what is called the Ark of the Covenant. Inside the Ark of the Covenant were a couple of objects, as we're going to see in our study. There was Aaron's rod, which budded. There was the tables of testament, the tables of covenant. Excuse me, are we together? There were tables, the Ten Commandments, which was the emblem of the covenant. It was inside the Ark of the Covenant in the Holy of Holies. Okay? And then there was manna, which was in a pot that was placed there. Are you following this? And then on top of the Ark of the Covenant was the mercy seat. Now, the mercy seat was the place where God told Moses, he said, there will I meet with you. That place is where me and you will meet. Are you following me? We will meet in the place where the articles of the covenant are. We will not meet elsewhere. If you want to meet me somewhere else, I'm sorry. That's what God meant. I'm sorry, you can't find me somewhere else. If you want to meet with me, we need to meet in that place where the elements, the articles of the covenant are. That's where we will meet. When we meet there, favor and approval will follow your life. Symbolic of what the rod of Aaron signified. Miraculous provisions, symbolic of what the manna signified, will be yours if we meet there. I don't know if you're following me. And now, for you to meet God there in the Old Testament, the high priest has to take your confessions there. You don't go there by yourself. You go in there, you drop dead under the Old Testament. All right? But in the New Testament, we can go up there by faith. How do we go up there? By faith. Are you listening to this? Now, let me just see how to put this in some layman's way. Now, if you've ever had an agreement with someone who is an absolute non-tolerant person to variation. He does not vary. If you say 12 o'clock, you have to be there by 12 o'clock. You come at 12:00:00:01, he's gone. Because you were 00001 seconds late. He is
1: This is his kind of person. He is absolutely non-tolerant to variation.
0: If you say 12 o'clock, you better stick to 12 o'clock.
1: Now think about if you have a deal with someone like that, like whoever, maybe your boss, I don't know, in your life. And you're walking in, say, you know, actually, it's not really my fault. You know, there was some traffic on the freeway, so I'm only able to get here by 12:05. Now, when you get there by 12:05, he's gone. Now, he does not care. It is not in his dictionary. It is not in his system of operation to say, okay, peradventure, you know, you chose to come at 12:10. Let me just wait a little bit. Mm-mm, he doesn't. With him is no variableness, neither shadow of turning. God does not vary. He does not turn to the left or to the right. Away from his covenant. His word is his covenant. If perhaps we vary by 0.0075 degrees away from his word, you would have missed God. He will not adjust and say, okay, since you are varying to the, you know, you are varying by 0.00013 degrees, let me just adjust a bit so that at least you can still meet me. No. God said, the place we will only meet on the Ark of the Covenant, based on the articles of the covenant. That's the only place where we can meet. Now that's the reason why there's an emphasis on giving attention to God's word. Because you see, God's word is what he has said is his place of meeting with us. He has said by his stripes you are healed. That's the only place he's going to meet you. If you come and say, oh God, will you please heal me? He says you're flying at a wrong coordinate. Huh? If you've ever flown in an airplane before, you know, no matter how smart you are, you don't get smarter than the instruments. Are you following me? You don't say, you know, this airplane is shaking lightly. Let's just turn the steering to the right so that, you know, we always turn back. You don't. You depend on the compass. It is the compass that tells you where to go, what direction you're faced with. The word of God is this compass of life. I don't know if you're following me. Now that is why a lot of times a lot of people cry. And do you know Jesus just sits down and cries with them? I mean, he just cries with you. Oh, Jesus. And he says, oh, Thomas. He cries with you. I'm telling you, if you were to see Jesus, his eyes are full of tears for a lot of people. He's crying with a lot of, somebody says, Pastor, where did you see that in the scriptures? It's there in John chapter 11.
0: No, Jesus, if you had come 4 days before now, my brother would not have died.
1: And the Bible says Jesus joined in the crying. John 11:35, and Jesus wept. But do you know that power doesn't come from his emotions? He can cry with you that you are in debt. Oh God, she's in debt. Oh God. Oh.
0: But you are still in debt. Lazarus is still dead. We are crying, but Lazarus is still dead.
1: If we have to get Lazarus out of the grave, we will have to turn faith on. Said I not unto thee, if thou wouldest believe, thou wouldest see the glory of God. In other words, crying does not bring the glory of God. It is faith. Faith in on the word. The reason why God is very strict about his word is because God does not vary. Why? For our sakes. If God were to be a variable, if he were to be varying, the whole world would be in trouble. Wake up tomorrow and just imagine that instead of this building standing like this, it's now standing upside down. How do you think the world would be? Instead of your car driving flat, it's now flying up upside down. And you are seeing yourself like this. You see, the reason for consistency is for our sake. That's why God does not vary. Say, what, God should just adjust a bit. Listen to me. God's ways are not the ways of men. God has chosen a way to go. His way is his word. If we will have to go with him, we will have to choose his way. Are you listening to me? He will not adjust for you. You will have to adjust for him. Are you following this? Now that's why he's talking about you being, we needing to take seriously God's word, because our high priest needs faith. Say, my high priest needs faith. I'm telling you, if there is any sacrifice that is abominable, because you see, our words are sacrifices. Every time you take your words, words of faith, Bible calls them fruits of our lips, sacrifices well pleasing unto God. Every time you take doubt, unbelief, fear, and put it in your mouth, you have brought an abominable sacrifice, and your high priest said, ta. We can offer this type to God. This is an abomination. It can't come up here. And so, you know, they have to keep it out. Because that place is a holy place. I don't know if you're following me. Is that serious, okay? That is what the Bible says. Do not cast away your confidence, which has a great recompense of reward. For if any man turns back from faith, my soul shall have no pleasure in him. In other words, you have committed abomination. In the New Testament, there is only one legal sin that people commit. It is the sin of doubt. Romans 14 says, whatsoever is not done in faith in the sight of God is sin. God is that serious about it. And how does faith come? Faith comes by hearing. Hearing by the word. And that's why you should be hearing the word all the time. All the time. All the time. All the time. Because as you hear the word, faith comes. You hear the word, faith comes. You hear the word, faith comes. As faith comes into your heart, out of the abundance of your heart, your mouth starts speaking. Out of the abundance of your heart, your mouth starts speaking. You know why people talk the way they talk? Because their hearts have been filled with a lot of junk. 36 years of being loaded with junk. Junk from the high school professor, junk from their grandmothers and their uncles, and lots of junk. Think about it. If we're going to clean a person up from 36 years of junk, how long do we need to do that? Meanwhile, they wouldn't even come to church. You say, come to church, they're like, you know, I'm so sorry. I can only come once a week. Now, you want to clean 36 years of junk with once a week. How is it going to work? It's not going to work. That's why a lot of Christians are struggling. Read the book of Acts. They went to church every day. Because they knew, man, this is a state of emergency. We need to clean up our life with the word of truth. Praise God. Read on, Hebrews. Where are we? What's the time? Okay, I think we still have some time. Are you still there? Verse 14. Seeing then that we have a great high priest, hallelujah, which that is passed into the heavens, Jesus the Son of God, let us hold fast our profession. For we have not an high priest which cannot be touched with the feeling of our infirmities, but was in all points tempted like as we are, yet without sin. Notice, I like this. He is easily touched by the feelings of your infirmities. Do you know it is one thing for him to be touched? It's another thing for him to move to do something about it. He says he's very easily touched by what we go through, but he's not moved by his emotions. He says, you want to move him, you need to do something about holding fast your confession of faith. It is your faith that moves him, not your emotions. I'm telling you, the Canaanite woman found out, Jesus, have mercy upon me. My daughter, she was crying. The Bible says, Jesus answered her not a word. Do you realize that Jesus ignores people? The disciples came to him and said, because this woman was crying after him. Yeah! Wow! Yeah! Ah! Bible calls her a Canaanite woman. Meaning, she doesn't have a relationship with God. But now she's got a problem, she's got to cry to God. A lot of people are like that. You know, they don't have a relationship with God. When they have a problem now, they are bombarding the gates of heaven. And the gates are not even closed. Are you still with me tonight? Disciples came to Jesus and said, Lord, if the power of God, if the anointing is not flowing today, why not tell the woman to come back tomorrow? I mean, look at she's crying after us. Jesus said to them, I'm not sent to folks like her. That's what Jesus said. You mean to tell me Jesus discriminates? Hello? Does Jesus discriminate? But Jesus said, I'm not sent to folks like her. What was repelling Jesus from her? Have you ever been around somebody? You really love them, but you don't want to hang around them. I mean, I really love you, but man, not even 2 minutes. I don't want to spend 1 minute with you. I love you with the love of the Lord. But to drive in the same car with you, I'd rather walk home. Why? What is repelling me? There must be something repulsive. Unbelief is the number one repulsion. The number one stink in the life of a man is when he's doubting God's words. Faith is the number one point of attraction of God to a person's life. That's the way it works. That's the way it works. That's why we need to give attention to the word, because faith comes by hearing, hearing by the word. Are you still there? Let us, verse 16, therefore come boldly unto the throne of grace, that we may obtain mercy and find grace to help in time of need. I like this. Do I dare get into this? Hallelujah. Praise God. Let us therefore come boldly. Let us therefore come boldly, not cowardly, boldly unto the throne room of grace. There is a throne room of grace in the corridors of heaven. It is not some hoopus-coopus, gaseous place. No, it is a real place. If you walk into heaven, you're going to find that earth looks so much like heaven. Are you listening to me? People usually ask questions like, Pastor, do you think when we get to heaven, we're going to know ourselves? And I always like to answer, do you think if we get to Cape Town, we're going to know ourselves? It's just a different geographical location. Heaven is a real place. It functions above, in the third heavens, the Bible tells us. When you get to heaven and you meet me, you will know me. I look so handsome. Praise God. I mean, when you get to heaven and you see a table, you know it's a table. You see animals, you know this is an animal. There are creatures there. Heaven is not a place where we just float in the skies and swim in the air. Everybody says, where are we going to? We don't know. No. Heaven is a real place. There are houses there. There are streets there. The streets are made of gold. As we speak right now, construction work is going on constantly. There are estates being constructed. Jesus said, if it were not so, I would have told you. He said, I go to prepare a place for you. In other words, I'm going to, create and build and construct your houses and your dwelling places. They are up there. Say amen. Amen. Now, right in the center of the city is where the throne room lies. The throne room of heaven speaks of the dispensation that we are in right now. We are right now, as we speak, in the dispensation of grace. Now, dispensation of grace means the fact that God has not assumed the throne of judgment. There is a throne of judgment up there also. As we speak, he is not sitting on that throne. Right now, as we speak, he is sitting on the throne of grace. The throne of grace is the one place you come to, you obtain undeserved, unmerited, unqualified for favors. That is the one place when you get in there, your qualifications doesn't matter. Your abilities don't count no more. In that room, what matters is the heart of the Father, the willingness of the Father to show loving kindness to his children. He is sitting there daily, and to obtain grace and mercy, you have to come in. It's just like you have access, assuming you have access to the president of this country and you know where he lives. You know, you could go in there to ask for favors, you could go in, you could decide not to go. Now, if you're having issues and you have the complimentary card of the president and you don't call him, who is to blame? It's you. You can't say, well, I don't understand why God doesn't want to move. Have you come into the throne of grace? Have you ever said, Lord, I come by faith into the throne of grace. I've come to obtain. Notice what it says we can obtain there. Where are we? Where are we? It says, let us therefore, I like this, let us therefore come boldly. And I'm going to show you how we come. How do we? Somebody said, well, Pastor, but I can't even see the place. How do I go there? Which side do I pass? Which road? You need to understand that there is the invisible realm. We see into the visible realm with the eyes of faith. Hello? How many of you believe that your names are written in the Lamb's book of life? Can I see your hands? Put down your hands. Put down your hands. You know that your name is in the Lamb's book of life. Can I see your hands? How do you know? Have you seen the book? Have you seen the book? But you haven't seen the book of life. How do you know there is even the book of life? Not to talk of your name being in there. The word says so. Everybody say the word says so. How do we know? The word. Are you listening to me? Now that is how we know. The word says so. Why? Because the word was written by the Holy Spirit. And the Holy Spirit has seen. It is what the Holy Spirit saw in heaven that he told the prophets of old to write in the book. So that you can read and you can believe. And by your faith, you can come into that throne room of grace. How do you go in there? You go in there by faith. Are you listening to me? There is your faith hooks you up in there. All right? And that's the connection that your Father waits for. Praise God. It's a spiritual connection. It's not a physical connection. That's why a lot of people cannot understand, because they think, but I'm not connected. I can't see myself in any way connecting to anywhere. So which road we did? You know, it's not a physical connection. So stop trying to comprehend it with your physical mind. Abraham connected up to that place and pulled a ram out of that realm of the spirit. Let me tell you something. That ram that Abraham sacrificed upon Mount Moriah, that ram was not anywhere on this planet. So where did it come from? From the realm of the spirit. He kept saying it, the Lord shall provide himself a lamb from the sacrifice. And where is the Lord? He is in the realm of the spirit. So where is the lamb going to come from? From the realm of the spirit. Now, don't say, well, was there a goat in heaven that jumped into the earth? Whether there was a goat there or there was no goat there, or God had to create one, or the goat came out of the wind, or the goat came out of nowhere, it doesn't matter. What matters is God makes and keeps good his word. The throne of grace is waiting for you to come in there. One reason why people don't go into the throne of grace is because they feel they have not merited what they want. They don't deserve it. Okay? So how can they expect God to give them what they don't deserve? But that is why it is called the throne of grace, not the throne of judgment. Throne of judgment, you get there, you get what you merit. On the throne of judgment, when God sits on the throne of judgment, everyone's life shall be judged from the book. According to what he has done in the earth, Bible says, each one will receive his deeds. But right now, God is not sitting there. He is sitting on the throne of grace. On that chair, once you come in, loving kindness just streams towards you. And now the Bible says, let us therefore come boldly into that place. How do we go in there? Let me just accelerate forward to chapter 10. I will come back here to chapter 5. Chapter 10 of the book of Hebrews. How do we go into the
0: to the throne, to the throne room. I want to know how to get in there. I want to go in there every day, every moment. I want to be able to assess that place. Hebrews chapter 10, have you found it? Hallelujah. Verse 19, having therefore, brethren, boldness to enter. Notice he told us to come in. Now he says we have boldness to enter. We can enter there. Say, I can enter there. Praise God. Having therefore, brethren, boldness to enter into the holiest. Why is it the holiest? Because that is where the number one in the universe sits. He's the most holy. When you see him, you cannot but shout, holy, holy, holy, holy, holy is the Lord of hosts. That place is the holiest place in existence. The place where the Father sits on the throne. Are you following me? He's there right now as we speak. Now, he's so holy, but God says, don't be afraid to come in there. Come in there with boldness. Don't come sneaking in and say, oh God, you know we, your children, we are not worthy to come. Please, in the infinite mercy, oh God, please pardon us. The angel just says, sorry, we can't let you in there, sorry. You can't go in there. You don't go in there talking like a rat. No. You know, like some people say, you know, when I get to heaven, when I get to heaven, I can't wait. Jesus is going to be the very first person. Once I get there, no one is going to stop me. I'm going to rush in. I'm going to hug him. I'm going to kiss him. And you land in heaven. Say, please, can I see Jesus? They say, easy. Tell me easy. I say, let me see Jesus. Leave the way, angel. They say, look, in this place, those that believe do not make haste. You don't come in with your impatience from earth and think you want to come and walk with it here in heaven. They don't let you in there. Say, no, this guy is full of impurities. He can't go into the holiest, which is impatience. So they send him to church. Go to Paul's church. Go and listen to the book of Romans. Let him teach you how to walk by faith and apply patience in your life. And they say, no, but I want to meet Jesus. What are you people bringing me? Paul, I've read your book. Peter, I read about you. Jude, I know you. I want to see Jesus. So, easy. Go and learn faith. Because that's how to enter there. Faith is your access into grace. Without faith, you can't go in there. It's so important. I don't know if there's a better way for me to emphasize this. Okay? Having therefore, brethren, boldness to enter into the holiest by the blood of Jesus. By a new and living way. Oh, my word. Oh, can I? What's the time? This is powerful. This is powerful. By a new and living way. This is the way God has created, which he hath consecrated for us through the veil. That is to say, his flesh. I think maybe we'll just close here because I'm not sure we'll have time to go further. But let me show you this. He has consecrated for us a new and living way through the veil. That is to say, his flesh. What does that mean? Let me tell you what that means. In the Old Testament, there was a veil that shielded that Holy of Holies from the Old Testament saints. You know that. That veil was both a shield, all right, and a defense. It kept the glory of God from coming out of that holy place and destroying the people. So, in fact, the curtain with which the veil was made was nothing less than 4 inches thick. So you can't see through, you can't go through. On the cross of Calvary, when the body of Jesus was laid on the altar, and his body was pierced through, and he was killed on that cross, Bible says the moment his spirit was separated from his body, the veil in the temple was torn from top to bottom. And the Holy of Holies in Solomon's temple was wide open. I mean, you could go in there. You could go in there and touch the Ark of the Covenant and not die. It became bare. Now, that was a physical symbol that signified what was happening in the spiritual.
1: God was opening up access into his presence. Are you following this? And the access into his presence, the scripture tells us here, is through the veil. The veil in this context refers to his word, God's word, which is the body of Jesus. Listen, the Bible says the word of God was made flesh. The word of God was made flesh. He says he has made a way for us through the veil. That means his word. His word is his way. His word is the access. That's what gives you access unto the Father. If you, Jesus said, no one can come to the Father except by me. Who is he? He is the word made flesh. Today, if you want to access the Father, you need to come through the word. Say amen. Amen. There is no other way to access that place. It's in the word. You have to find what he has said. Believe what he has said. And then what he has said will catapult you into that place. Praise God. That's what it means when he says he has made a new and living way. It's a new and living way. It's alive. And that's why God's word is alive. All right? Now, if I want to assess my Father in the area of healing, all I need to do is go through the way. What is the way? The word. Are you there? That's the way to the Father. All right? If I want to access my Father in the area of prosperity, what do I do? I need to find what his word says, because his word is the way. His word is the new and living way unto the Father. There is no other way to the Father except through the word. Jesus didn't come saying, I am one of the ways. You know, people say, well, you know, we know Jesus is one of the prophets. No. No, he's not one of the prophets. He is the prophet. He is not one of the gods. He is the Lord. He is not one of the ways. You know, people say there are many ways unto God. There is Hindu way. There is Muslim way. There is, which other one now? What they call it? Huh? There is Buddhist way. No. All other ways will lead you astray. This is the only way, the new and living way unto the Father. And that is through his word. His word was made flesh and dwelt among us. Now, we can get in the word, believe his word, put it in our hearts, and then we can establish a heavenly connection. And now, I'm here on earth, but I'm hooked up to heaven. Somebody says, how is that possible? Can I ask you a question? Have you ever picked up your cell phone and ever asked yourself, how is it possible for me to be talking to my uncle in Australia? I say, uncle, is this you? But I'm hearing your voice. What is connecting you to your uncle? What is bringing his voice to you and sending your voice to him? And you look at it, you cannot see anything. Are you there? Why? Because that device, okay, is the way to hook you up to your uncle. You don't need to start asking, excuse me, what is the physics and chemistry behind this matter? I don't really understand. How come my voice passes through the wall? Ah! No, you don't need to understand. The word of God is the device of the heavenlies. It is the device of the born again believer with which you can hook up to the Father in heaven. Shout amen. I'm telling you, brother. You know, I never forget the story. How many of you have ever used, what do you call this stuff? A binoculars. What does a binoculars do? It pulls an image close. One time... One time, some folks went on mountain climbing. You know, I'm paraphrasing this story. It's not exactly the way it happened, but I want you to get the gist. And so some of them were down, and there were some little kids that went up. They went up, up, up on the mountain. And they had these binoculars. When they got there, they were shouting, Uncle! Uncle! And the uncle wasn't hearing them. And then someone came with the binoculars and said, wait, which of your uncle, which one are you trying to get? And then... you know, he brought the binoculars and he put the binoculars and gave it to the little child. And the guy put the binoculars. And, you know, he was shouting, Uncle, before. Now he said, Uncle. Uncle, can you hear me? Why? Because now the binoculars has brought his own.
0: not a big hand of praise tonight for his mercies and his grace that endureth forevermore. Hallelujah. All right. We don't like to close the class without taking questions. Does anybody have any question tonight? Praise God forevermore. Hallelujah. Praise God. Does anybody have any question?
2: 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Now, this has been your host, Pastor Emmanuel Ogbeche, asking you to keep living in God's divine presence. God bless you richly, and bye-bye. Hello friends, Pastor Emmanuel Ogbeche here of Diplomats Assembly. On today's program, you will hear another anointed teaching that will change your life. 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
3: Thank you, Lord Jesus. Acts 3, have you found it? Peter and John went up together into the temple at the hour of prayer, being the ninth hour. A certain man, lame from his mother's womb, some translation says crippled from his mother's womb, was carried by men, carried by his strength, carried by his natural abilities, carried by his academic qualification, carried by his human understanding, carried by his philosophy, carried by his human reasoning, whom they laid daily at the gate of the temple, which is called Beautiful, to ask alms of them that entered into the temple, who, seeing Peter and John about to go into the temple, asked an alms. And Peter, fastening his eyes upon him with John, said, look on us. And he gave heed unto them, expecting to receive something of them. And Peter said, silver and gold have I none, but such as I have, give I thee. Hallelujah. In the name of Jesus Christ of Nazareth, rise up and walk. And he took him by the right hand and lifted him up. And immediately his feet and ankle bones received strength. Can you say amen? Amen. And he, leaping up, stood and walked. Hallelujah. I said hallelujah. Amen. He, leaping up, stood and walked, and entered with them into the temple, walking and leaping and praising God. Can you look your neighbor at the eyes and say, welcome to a new season? If you believe it, turn to the other person, tell the person, welcome to a new season. And I say this not ordinarily, I say this under the anointing and under a prophetic anointing of the Holy Spirit. Welcome to a new season in your life. I'm talking about a season of walking and leaping and praising God. I'm talking about a season of walking and leaping and praising God. I'm talking about a season of testimonies beyond your human comprehension. Let me give somebody a high five and say, welcome to a new season. Before I delve into this prophecy this morning, I want to just read two scriptures to you from Ezra. Go to Ezra so that you can understand what I want to do this morning by the Spirit. Ezra. Hallelujah. You remember God had given them a word through King Cyrus, a prophecy which started them out. Ezra chapter 1. Quickly, everybody, go over there. The Bible says in the first year of Cyrus, king of Persia, that the word of the Lord by the mouth of Jeremiah might be fulfilled. The Lord stirred up the spirit of Cyrus, king of Persia, that he made a proclamation throughout all his kingdom and put it also in writing, saying, thus said Cyrus, king of Persia, the Lord God of heaven had given me all the kingdoms of the earth and had charged me to build him an house at Jerusalem, which is in Judah. Who is there among you of all his people? His God be with him. And let him go up to Jerusalem, which is in Judah, and build a house of God. So according to this prophecy, they all went. And the Bible says in verse 5, then rose up the chief of the fathers, Judah and Benjamin, and the priests and the Levites, with all them whose spirit God had raised. And they went up to build the house of the Lord, which is in Jerusalem. Hallelujah. This is a type and shadow of the word that God gave us at the beginning of the year. He told us that the year will be a year of overflowing grace. Say, I believe that word, and I take it in the name of Jesus. In chapter 4 of Ezra, go over there. Chapter 4 of Ezra. When the adversaries of Judah and Benjamin heard that the people are now flowing in overflowing grace. When the adversaries of Judah and Benjamin heard that the children of the captivity were returning to a place of glory, building the temple unto the Lord according to the word of prophecy. Then they came up to Zerubbabel and to the chief of the fathers and said unto them, let us build with you, for we seek your God. As ye do, and we do sacrifice unto him since the days of Esarhaddon. Verse 3. Then Zerubbabel, the governor of Judah, and Joshua, the high priest, and the rest of the chief of the fathers of Israel, said unto them, you have nothing to do with us to build a house unto our God. But we ourselves together, we build unto the Lord God of Israel, as King Cyrus, the king of Persia, had commanded us. Then the people of the land weakened the hands of the people of Judah and troubled them, trying to stop the prophecy. There are many of you that have gone through a phase where it seemed like the enemy had troubled you, trying to stop the prophecy. Verse 5 says they hired counselors, and for many people, the counselors that the enemy hired are voices that kept speaking into your mind, speaking into your ears, words that are contrary to the prophecy that God gave to us. They hired counselors against them to frustrate their purpose. And the Bible says this continued all the days of Cyrus, king of Persia, even unto the reign of Darius, king of Persia. And now in verse number 17, they went to Babylon and got a letter to put a permanent stop to the prophecy of God. They wrote a letter, and in verse 23 of Ezra chapter 4, the Bible says, now when the copy of King Artaxerxes' letter was read before Rehum and Shimshai, the scribe, and their companions, they went up in haste to Jerusalem unto the Jews and made them cease their progression into a life of overflowing grace. then sees the work of the house of God in many areas in people's lives. Because you must not forget that the building of the house, which they build physically, is the word of God's promise to build up our lives in different aspects. Because we are the temple today. So this scripture is an allegory of some of the experiences that some of you have been going through concerning your life, in your health, in your marriage, in your financial life, in different aspects of your life, where the overflowing grace is supposed to be working and bringing you to the place of flourishing. It seemed as though the enemy tried to make the work cease. Then sees the work of the house of God, which is at Jerusalem. It sees in the second year of the reign of Darius, king of Persia. Chapter 5. Everybody say chapter 5. Let me ask anybody, are you in chapter 5? Then the prophets, Haggai the prophet, and Zechariah the sons of Iddo, prophesied unto the house of diplomats assembly. Brothers and sisters, I want you to know that this is not just a story. This is God's word for somebody this morning. Haggai the prophet, Zechariah the son of Iddo, prophesied unto the Jews that were in Judah and Jerusalem in the name of the God of Israel, even unto them. Brothers and sisters, I'm here with that anointing. It's called prophetic anointing. Do you believe that? You know, there are different offices that we stand at different times. One of them is a prophetic anointing. The same words that God spake through Haggai to the people that caused the elders to rise. I bring you those same words this day. The glory of the latter shall be greater than the former. Haggai said unto the people, who among you have seen what's been going on? He said, I bring you the word of the Lord. He said, the glory of the second half of this year shall be greater than the first half of this year. Your finances shall be built. Your marital life shall be built up. Your health shall be restored. Everything the devil stole will be brought back sevenfold in the name of Jesus Christ. And the glory of the latter shall be greater than the former. If you believe, shout in this house. The same words that Zechariah brought to Zerubbabel, the governor of Judah, I bring you those same words. Not by might, not by power, but by my spirit, saith the Lord. Come on, Akadaha. You've gone so far with your natural strength. You've only stopped at the gates. But there's a shift coming into your life this day. I prophesy this into your life in the name of the Lord Jesus Christ. Not by might, not by power, but by my spirit, saith the Lord. There is a spiritual location change happening for everyone in this house in the name of Jesus Christ. Do you believe it? Say, I take it. Do you believe it? Say, I take it. Do you believe it? Say, I take it. I announce an end to the season and dispensation, or an end to crippleness in your financial life. Every lameness, every crippleness in your financial circumstance, in the name that is above every name, I decree an end to that season. Grace takes hold of your financial life. Grace takes hold of your health. Grace takes hold of the works of your hands. Grace takes hold of your marital life. And I see you leaping and jumping and praising God. I see you leaping. I see you jumping. I see you praising God. If you believe, shout in this house.
4: angel brought a word to Mary. Mary said to the angel, how shall these things be? There are some times when you're standing by the wall of Jericho and you're looking at how thick the walls are. The devil starts saying, how shall these things be? But the captain, commander of the army has the password. And he has sent me this morning to an end, to announce an end. We are looking for the walls of Jericho. We can't find them anymore. They are flattened out by grace. I don't know who's catching this morning. We are looking for the walls of limitations. They are flattened out by the hands of grace. The captain said to Joshua, no need for you to use the expected instruments. Anoint people to dance and sing. Get them to blow trumpets and walk around the wall. Walk. Everybody say, we walk. Say it again. Say, we walk. When do we walk? Before the wall falls, physically or after? Before. Say that. Say, we walk. Can you stand up and walk a bit? Come on, get up and walk. Just walk. I don't know how you're going to walk. Just walk. We walk. Holy Ghost said, walk. Just walk. Say this. Say that. Say, I walk by faith. Say, I walk by faith. And not by sight. Say, I walk by faith. And not by sight. Say, the spirit of faith. Say it. Say, the spirit of faith is I believe. Therefore I speak. Therefore I believe that the glory of the latter shall surpass the former. And I declare that the latter days of this year shall be days of glory. If you believe, shout in this house. The commander said to Joshua, see it and say it. See it and say it. See it and say it. See it and say it. See it and say it. See it and say it. I see myself blessed. I say I'm blessed. I see myself healed. I say I'm healed. I see myself rising. I say I'm rising. I'm rising to the top in the name of Jesus. See it and say it. See it and say it. See it and say it. And then on the seventh day, the commander said, shout, everybody

Look your neighbor in the eyes and say, I see it. And I say it. Every wall of limitation is flattened out before me

Listen. If you came to church today and you're not really sure what's happening, I want to read the scripture. You don't have to open your Bibles. Put it up for us on the projector. Ezra chapter 6, verse 14, so that you can understand what we are doing. We are operating under the prophetic anointing. Ezra 6, 14. Do you have it up? Ezra chapter 6 and verse number 14. And the elders of the Jews builded

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And just like those prophets help them, under the prophetic anointing, I decree advancement in your life. You go forward and finish everything you started. The overflowing grace that started completes its work in your life. Every barrier of limitation is taken away. And we are looking for the walls of Jericho. 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

0: Holy Ghost is an interesting, individual. All the soldiers of Jericho were at the gate of Jericho. So they already saw that the children of Israel were walking by faith, claiming, possessing, declaring the land of Jericho, a land of palm trees, a life of flourishing. And you know, all the demons stood by the gates to see how they can stop the gate from opening. Holy Spirit sent his angels round all the walls. And when the people gave a loud shout, the angels just tapped the walls all around. And they were looking for the walls. They said it was a wall of limitation around you. But I'm saying it's dissolved. It's melted. It dematerializes over your life this day in the name of Jesus Christ. I don't care what they called it. I don't care what name it was. I don't care what circumstance it was. I don't care how long it's been. In the name that is above every name, I decree a season change, a shift in the circumstance. In the name of Jesus Christ, everybody shout!
1: 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The Bible says, God gave the word. 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Until I come your way again, God bless you richly and bye-bye.
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3: Romans chapter number 1, I'm going to read again from verse number 13. This is where we left off in our last session. Paul said, he said, "Now I would not have you ignorant, brethren, that oftentimes I proposed to come unto you, but was let hitherto, that I might have some fruit among you also, even as among other Gentiles." And one of the important things we learned from that verse is Paul's deliberate effort to try to have fruits everywhere. And I really believe that this is part of how God wants us to implement the Romans 1:5 mandate. God wants us to endeavor within the limits of our power, of the grace he has given unto us, to endeavor to have fruits everywhere, you know, seeking every avenue to ensure that we have fruits in terms of leading people to Christ and bringing them to salvation. In every city where we are, in every, you know, country where we are, and even in places we have yet to reach. Paul, you know, the Bible says he proposed to come unto the Romans, and but was led hitherto. In other words, somehow he didn't go, you know, for reasons not listed here. He says, and the reason

0: why he proposed consistently to come to the Romans was so that he can have fruit among them, even as among other Gentiles. So his goal was to have fruits in every Gentile nation. And this is part of our Romans 1:5 mandate, and this is part of what God wants us to do as a church. We need to seize every opportunity to have fruits everywhere. There are a lot of parts, for instance, if you're in South Africa and you're in Johannesburg, there are a lot of parts of Johannesburg where we don't yet have fruits. And if you have, you know, if you see this as part of our mandate, we would want to make efforts to have fruits everywhere, you know, and in every country. There are countries we are yet to go to. We need to have fruits in those countries. I mean, we have a lot of followers in places like Zimbabwe. And I believe that God would like us, you know, to make effort to have fruits in all of these places. And it takes having the heart first. And once you have the heart, then all grace necessary for it will begin to pour, you know. And sometimes God, you know, could impress on your mind on things you can do in order to advance the cause of his kingdom in a way in spreading the gospel of Jesus Christ, you know. So sometimes you may not even need to go too far out of the geographical terrain where you may be. It could actually be the complex where you live. There are people within that complex that God would like to have as your fruits, people you led to Christ. You know, there's nothing as beautiful as being able to say, I have fruits. You know, earlier today, you know, Pastor Heidi was just sharing with me how she was talking to one of the people she led to Christ, you know, during one of her trips to Nairobi. And she was talking to the lady, you know, recently, and she said she had this sense of fulfillment that she can boldly say that she has fruits of somebody that she led to Christ in the city of Nairobi. You know, and I believe that God wants every one of us to be like that. Every one of us need to have the desire to have fruits. You don't want to appear before God on the day of judgment and you have no fruits to present to the Lord, to say, Lord, these are my fruits. These are people I led to Christ. You know, and you don't really need to go too far to start. You can start from where you are, trying to get people saved, trying to get them born again in your complex, in your office, trying to recruit them into the kingdom and bring them to your local church where you worship. You know, we need to be intentional about this. You know, from this scripture, we notice that Paul was intentional about it. He didn't just leave it to chance. He proposed in his heart. In other words, he set his heart to do this. He set his heart that he wanted to have fruits among the Romans. I would like to motivate you this evening to set your heart, you know, that even as this year, you know, begins to wind down, that you want to be able to have one or two fruits. People you can say, hey, I led this person to Christ. Hey, I motivated this person to rededicate himself to Jesus. Hey, this person has not been going to church for a long time, but I've brought him into church and he's now a part of our church. You know, you can do that. We can all do that. It takes seeing this as part of the directive of the Spirit. And I encourage you today to respond to this. Paul said in verse 14, he said, I am debtor, both to the Greek. So in the New English language, that would be, I am a debtor. I owe. Notice what he's saying. He said, I am in debt. You know, most people are in debt, but the kind of debt they are in is that they are owing companies, they are owing businesses, they are owing banks. But no, Paul is not talking about being in debt to any bank. He's talking about a spiritual debt. And I believe that a lot of people are spiritually in great debt because a lot of the people that they are supposed to lead to Christ, they have not yet done so. Now, we all know that there are consequences of being in debt. I mean, for instance, in South Africa, if you are in debt, in fact, I think in most developed countries, if you're in debt, you're blacklisted. There are so many things you cannot access. There are so many things you cannot gain access to. You realize you can't buy a house, you can't buy a car, you can't, your life almost seems to be truncated because you are in debt. Now listen, everybody, spiritually speaking, a lot of people are not able to tap into the blessings of God for their lives because they are in debt spiritually in context of the work which God gave us to do, the work of reconciliation, the work of leading people to Christ. You remember that our Lord Jesus said in John, in the book of John, John chapter 15, he said, I am the vine, you are the branches. He said, any branch in me that does not bear fruit, so that branch who doesn't bear fruit is in debt. He's owing the body, owing the tree, the fruit of leading people to Christ. He said, any branch in me that does not bear fruit, he said, my Father will cut it off. And I found out that a lot of people are not drawing the spiritual nourishment and blessing that is supposed to be theirs in Christ, primarily because they are not bearing fruit. They are not bearing fruit in the area of leading people to Christ, in the area of ministering to people, in the area of, you know, touching people's lives with the gospel. A lot of people don't know that this is a very, very spiritual, you know, factor that literally affects their lives. Paul said, I am a debtor. And not only was he a debtor, he proposed in his heart to pay his debts. And this is what we are saying this evening. We're saying it's important for us to propose in our hearts to do something by paying up our spiritual debts. Hallelujah. Paying up our spiritual debts. Any debt you know that you owe spiritually in this context, the debt of leading people to Christ, it is important that we make effort to pay the debt. He says, I am debtor both to the Greeks and to the barbarians, both to the wise and to the unwise. So my goal is to reach everybody. And I believe this is part of what the Holy Spirit will have us do, you know. And, you know, we can all do this if every member of our church decides to begin to be very active in the area of evangelism, trying to get people saved each and every week. If you're on social media, you're there trying to find somebody who's not born again, trying to invite them to church, trying to motivate them to give their life to Christ. Right now, we know that there are a lot of people who have stopped going to church. This is part of the effects of the pandemic, the coronavirus pandemic. Many people have stopped going to church. You know, some just sit at home and they say, you know what, God is everywhere. You know, and it would have been okay if these people were, well, really, there's really no circumstance where it would be okay. But one of the things we find out is the fact that instead of staying connected to God, a lot of people have literally backslidden now because staying at home, not fellowshipping with other believers, you know, opens them up to so many temptations. A lot of people are in depression. A lot of people, so to speak, have literally given up on God. Whereas there are others who are just so heavy-hearted, they can't open their mouth to pray. They can't really do anything spiritually, and they are just spiritually in a cold situation. And this is part of what the devil planned when he brought the pandemic. Now, we need to, as believers now, make effort to reach these people. Reach out to them. If you know anyone who has not been going to, who's not going to church, you know, I mean, who's not born again, one. And number two, who used to go to church and has stopped and, you know, is using the pandemic as an excuse. Yes, we know the pandemic is real, but the truth is that life goes on. I mean, we all go to shops. Many of these people go to shops to shop, you know, and regardless of the pandemic, you know, and so we now have a job as believers to try to reach these people, to try to motivate them, to try to encourage them. And I believe that you can make a difference in reaching these people. If you have friends or colleagues at work, you meet them on Zoom meetings, or you meet them in different platforms, and you know, these people are really not in church. Motivate them to join you in church this week. Motivate them to come into God's presence. Make them understand that, look, the God who protects them when they go to the shops to shop for groceries, that same God will protect them when they come to church. In fact, the church is the safest place. The grocery store has nothing spiritual there, preserving them, preventing them from contracting COVID if the COVID is going to come upon them. You know, and it's important to understand that we all are debtors to minister to those who are unsaved yet. Verse 15 says, so as much as in me is, Paul says, I am ready to preach the gospel to you that are at Rome also. And this is one of the reasons why the Holy Spirit has been impressing this on the heart, you know, that we need to do more. And every place where God opens up doors for us, we need to walk through those doors. We need to just put our feet in, take advantage of every opportunity to get the gospel in. You know, and this is part of what we are doing also as the leaders of the church. We're making effort to push into more nations, to reach more territories, take advantage of the situation we find ourselves in, because we know that we can make a difference if we try. The Bible tells us that Philip went down to Samaria and preached Christ. Now, the circumstances surrounding Philip going down to Samaria to preach Christ was not a good circumstance. If you remember, Stephen had just been killed. Paul supervising the death of the killing of Stephen. Great persecution fell upon the church. The church in Jerusalem was scattered. So there was a lot of adversity. And in the midst of that adversity, Philip took advantage of that adversity. And the Bible says he went down to Samaria and preached Christ. The same way COVID-19 has brought a lot of negative things upon the world. But we can take advantage of it to preach Christ. We can take advantage of it to help people find the Lord. You know, and I mean, this is part of why we encourage you to, you know, use Zoom to start operate cell groups. You know, there are a lot of your friends you can invite to join you on Zoom, and you can teach them the word of God through Zoom, you know, if they don't want to come physically to your house. And then from there, once the word of God touches their heart, you can be able to bring them into church. Now, anything we can do to get the gospel out, we need to do so today. We all need to get involved. Some of you, God can bless you financially. Your finances can make a lot of difference in spreading the gospel. So one of the things you can do is to use your finances, give. If you don't know where to put it, you can come to any of our pastors and say, you know what, I want to sow a seed towards the work of the ministry. I want to sow a seed towards missions. I want to help the gospel go further. And that's something you can do. You know, and the Bible says here in the scripture, it says in verse number 16, Paul goes ahead and says, I am not, hallelujah, Paul says, I am not ashamed of the gospel of Christ, for it is the power of God unto salvation. Did you see that? Hallelujah. Paul says, I am not ashamed. In other words, I'm not shy. I'm not shy to preach the gospel. I find that a lot of times that one of the reasons why a lot of people are actually not actively involved in preaching is because they are shy. They are shy. You know, people are like, well, you know, Pastor, where am I going to start? You know, I've never done it before. Now, let me tell you something. One of the ways I learned how to evangelize was to throw myself into it. I never forget many times in my early years when I was at varsity, the Holy Spirit had been speaking to me about, you know, and by the way, we're talking about varsity, you know that this is one of the places that I believe the Holy Spirit wants us, you know, to do something. I want to encourage you. You know, if there's a university close to where you live, you know, you can literally decide to start a mission to the university. That university, if you've been to university before, you know, that's a place you can start from. I mean, we can establish Diplomas Assembly campus fellowships in some of those universities and get people saved. I want to motivate you to catch this vision and run with it, you know. And a lot of, if we can get young people born again, then we can save the future generation. One of the places to find them is in the university. And so I was trying to say that when I was in the university, you know, the Holy Spirit would tell me to go up and preach in the lecture theaters, go up and preach in the lecture theater. And I would kind of be scared. I would kind of be afraid, you know. And then before I know what's happening, somebody else has gone up and started preaching. And then I'll feel so bad because I disobeyed the Holy Spirit. And then in the next opportunity, because I don't want to come under the guilt of disobeying the Holy Spirit, I would just run up on the stage before I can even figure out what I'm going to say. You know, and I found out that once I put myself out there, the Holy Spirit always comes through to help me with what to say. And I believe that this is one of the things you need when it comes to evangelism. You cannot just say, well, I don't know how to. The way to learn is on the job. Open your mouth. You can ask people questions. Hey, are you born again? Hey, you know, do you know what it means to be born again? Because these days when you ask people, are you born again? Almost everybody says they are. But a lot of people don't know what it means to be born again. You know, I mean, they're born again, but they're living a sinful life. They're born again, but they're not consecrated to God. In quote. You know, so it's important to engage. And it's very simple. Starting a conversation. You know, knowing that your objective of starting that conversation is to be able to bring the people to the point where they can say the sinner's prayer and you can literally lead them to Christ. The Bible says that Paul declared here, he said, I am not ashamed. That word ashamed means to be shy. It means to withdraw because of a feeling, you know, of a negative impact if you were to begin to preach. I believe that we only get positives out of the task of preaching. There is absolutely nothing negative that comes to us when we preach. You know, some people feel that, you know, I never forget some young people, they feel that people will think they are extremists if they begin to preach. Well, who cares about what people think? Why are you so concerned about how people think about you? You know, it doesn't matter. They may think you're crazy. They may think you are overzealous. They may think you're spiritual. Thank God. I mean, they said all sorts of things about Jesus. Remember, Jesus asked people one time, what do people say about me? And people will say all sorts of things about you. But I think what matters most is knowing what you believe and being willing to be characterized by what you believe. I mean, I'm not ashamed for people to characterize me as an extremist, you know, in terms of the gospel. I'm not ashamed for people to characterize me as being too over spiritual, you know, and acting like holier than thou. Well, it's okay. I'm not holier than thou. None of us is holier than thou. But what people characterize you by should not influence how you act. The Holy Spirit wants us all to come to that point where we are confident and bold about the gospel. Paul said, I am not ashamed of the gospel of the anointed one and the gospel of his anointing. Bringing the words of the anointing and the words of Jesus. Paul said, I am not ashamed to take the message of the anointed one and everything the anointed one would like people to know and what the Holy Spirit is saying today. I'm not ashamed to be his messenger. And I want to encourage you, please, become the messenger of the Holy Spirit. Don't be ashamed to be his messenger. You know, don't be ashamed. You know, and it's important to understand how God speaks. You know, you're not going to hear God coming into your ears and say, thus says the Lord, thou shalt go and preach. No, no. The Holy Spirit doesn't talk like that. The Holy Spirit, the Bible says, his voice is upon the waters. It says the voice of the Lord is upon the waters. And waters here refers to the Bible, the Word of God. Remember, the Bible says in Ephesians chapter 5 that our Lord Jesus is washing the church by the washing of water by the Word. So when the Bible says here, that, you know, the word of God, the voice of the Lord is upon the waters. It's actually telling you that this is how God speaks. God speaks to you through scriptures. If you're waiting to hear a voice in your dream coming to push you and shake your bed and make you run out of the house and say, oh, I am God. I came to tell you to go out and evangelize. You will not hear God talk like that. God doesn't talk like that. In the days of Elijah, remember the Bible says Elijah was trying to hear from God. And the scripture says there was an earthquake. But the Bible says God was not in the earthquake. And the Bible says there was a fire, but God was not in a fire. And there was a wild wind that rent the rocks, but God was not there. And the scripture says Elijah wrapped his head with his mantle. And when he wrapped his head with his mantle, the scripture says he heard a still, small voice. The Holy Spirit a lot of times speaks in a still, small voice. Many times you hear him say, you know what, my dear, why don't you talk to your neighbor? Why don't you speak to this guy who's always, you know, locking around you and try to get him to be born again? You hear him say, you know, you've not preached for a long time. And that's how the Holy Spirit speaks. And then you come to church like this, and then a word starts coming to you that directly is speaking to you, you know, and it may look like, oh, it's just a sermon, but no, this is the Holy Spirit talking to you, telling you, you shouldn't be ashamed of the gospel. And the gospel needs to be preached by preachers. And you are one of the people that God has chosen to bring the preaching of the gospel to those who have not yet received it. Notice it says, I'm not ashamed of the gospel of Christ or the preaching of the gospel of Christ. It says, why? For it is the power of God unto salvation. Did you see that? The word power there is the word dunamis of God. It is the dunamis of God unto salvation. Now, let me explain what this means. It means that when the gospel is preached, that is when dunamis is put out. Dunamis is put on display. It is the means of the expression of the dunamis of God. What is dunamis? It is the power of God to cause changes. It is the power of God to heal, to deliver, to set those in captivity free from their captivity. Now that power for God to set people free is available through the Holy Spirit. However, the manifestation of that power does not come until words of the Spirit are proclaimed, words are brought, until somebody takes a message of salvation and brings it to an unbeliever, or brings a message of restoration to somebody who has backslidden, or somebody who has gone drawn back, and uses that words to bring that person back, the power of God, though present, cannot do the necessary work of change. It's so, so important to understand how important God, you know, wants us, you know, to pay attention to this fact. I want to read something to you from the book of Titus. Titus chapter 1. Go over there. Hallelujah. Titus chapter 1. Let's read something from Titus chapter 1 verse 1. Titus chapter 1 verse 1. The Bible says, Paul, a servant of God and an apostle of Jesus Christ, according to the faith of God's elect, and the acknowledging of the truth which is after godliness. In hope, so he says, Paul says, I am a servant of God and I am an apostle, a sent one. So he's one who's been sent to go and preach the gospel, and he's been doing it actively. And he says, according to the faith of God's elect and the acknowledging of the truth which is after godliness. He said, look, I became this in hope of eternal life, which God that cannot lie promised before the world began. You following that? Verse 3. He said, but had in due times manifested his word. He manifested in word. God promised in time past eternal life, a life of bliss, a life of knowledge of who God is, knowledge of who Jesus is. Remember, the Bible says, they that know their God, they shall be strong and they shall do all exploits. Now, the Bible says God promised this life, a life of joy, a life of righteousness, a life of prosperity. God promised this life, you know, before the world began. He said, but he hath in due times manifested his word. Notice the word manifested. Manifested his word through preaching. This is how God manifests his word. And by manifesting his word, he manifests his power. This is why the Bible says the gospel, the preaching of the gospel of Christ is the power of God unto salvation. Because God has in due times manifested his word through preaching. This is how God manifests his word of grace. This is how he manifests his power. Remember, God upholds all things by the word of his power. So he upholds all things by the word of his power. His power goes on display to work in your behalf. And the way it happens is through preaching. True preaching. This is so powerful. True preaching. It says, true preaching which is committed unto me according to the commandment of God our Savior. Now I'm saying that God wants to manifest his power through us, and the way it's going to happen is when we all begin to get involved in preaching. And you can start small. You can start a cell group. That's where to start. And if your cell group is not yet growing, you can energize it. Try to get it to grow. Imagine if you fail at starting a cell group, and that is the smallest work God calls you to do. How will he commit greater tasks into your hands spiritually? You know, if we go back to Romans chapter 1, there's something interesting there that I want to touch on also. In Romans chapter 1 verse 16, are you still there? Say amen if you are. Praise God. Hallelujah. Romans chapter 1 verse 16, the Bible says, for I am not ashamed of the gospel of Christ, for it is the power of God unto salvation to everyone that believeth. The gospel of Christ is the power of God unto salvation to everyone that believeth. You know, while I was meditating upon that scripture, I wrote a few things down that I believe is by the Spirit of God for me to share them with you because of how important it is. You know, the Holy Spirit said to me, he said, many times we seek to experience what we think is the power of God for change. Whereas This scripture clearly reveals to us that the power of Christ, the gospel of Christ, is the dunamis or the power of God that brings about change in every circumstance of human life. The gospel only works to the extent to which it is believed. And that is so true. The word of God only works to the extent to which it is believed. If you don't believe, for instance, that you have received grace and apostleship for obedience of the faith among all nations, and you begin to join hands with us to get that scripture to be fulfilled, you're not going to see that scripture working in your life. If you don't believe what God said about healing, you're not going to see healing manifesting in your life. If you don't believe what God said about evangelism, you will never evangelize. You just feel that, well, it's not for you because you don't believe what God said. You following this? If you don't believe what God said about prayer, you will not pray. Reason why a lot of people don't pray is because they've never meditated upon the fact that the Bible says pray without ceasing. They don't see it as God talking to them. And as a result, they don't really believe that, look, this is God's instruction and guide to my life, telling me to pray without ceasing. But when you believe what God's word says, then it unlocks the power in what God has said. And, you know, so the gospel only works to the extent to which it is believed. God's word only works to the extent to which it is believed. This explains the reason why many people only get saved and never really seem to get anything else out of their Christianity. They are born again, but a lot of things are not working in their lives. It is because they believe in Jesus as their savior of their soul, but they do not believe all the words written in scripture practically and are not acting upon them practically in order to unlock the power of God locked in those scriptures. Because that scripture says the gospel of Christ is the power of God unto salvation to them that believe. So, the gospel of Christ is not necessarily the power of God to salvation. It is only the power of God to salvation to those who believe. The gospel of Christ is the power of God to healing to those who believe. It is the power of God to prosperity to those who believe what God's word or the gospel says about finances. If you don't believe what God's word says about your finances, and you don't decide, you know what, I'm going to do the Bible, even though all things around me tells me, you know, it is not right for me to do it, you know, you will not be able to experience the power of God in your finances. And that's why a lot of Christians are struggling financially. Because the Bible gives you a lot of instructions. For instance, Luke chapter 6, verse 33, the Bible says, give, and it shall be given unto you. Good measure, pressed down, shaken together, running over, shall men give to your bosom. So he's talking to somebody who needs people to give to him. And he's telling you, look, if you need people to give to you in ways that are so overflowing, you need money to come to you in overflowing measure, you need to do something about giving. But people only think that, well, you know, Pastor, I can't give because I don't have enough. But that's why you should give. If you believe that scripture and act upon it, then the power of God to rescue you financially will come into manifestation. Now, this is exactly what the scripture is saying, that the gospel of Christ, the words of Christ, the word of God is God's power to change your condition and change your financial situation. But if you make excuses and say, well, God understands, and you think that by making such excuses, it's going to make God's grace to be revealed to you or God's righteousness to be revealed in that area of your life, then you're making a mistake. You know, something really shocked my spirit while I was meditating upon that scripture. Notice verse 17 says, verse 17 of that scripture says, for therein is the righteousness of God revealed from faith to faith. Did you see that? So there are levels of the righteousness of God that are not yet on display in your life. When we talk about the righteousness of God, it has a lot of meanings. But I'm focusing on the demonstration of God's equity, the demonstration of God's justice, the demonstration of God's rightness, His faithfulness, His loving kindness in your life. God wants to show Himself as your El Shaddai. But it's not going to come to you, you know, in the way you think. It's going to be manifested from faith to faith. So let me explain what this means. This means that God will show Himself as your healer to the extent in which you believe His promises concerning healing. God will show Himself as your Savior if you believe on the Lord Jesus. And a lot of people have crossed that level of faith. But they have not gone to the level of faith whereby they believe in God as their healer. And so they are saved, but they are struggling in their health. Again, some have crossed that level. They believe God, that God is their Savior. They believe God, that God is their healer. But they have not yet come to the point where they believe that God is their refuge and their fortress. He is their defender. So they've not come to that level of faith. So they are not yet seeing the revelation of the righteousness of God in that level of faith. Yet some others have believed God that they are saved. They believe that God is their healer. They believe that God is their protector. But they have not yet believed that God is their source of financial supply. And as a result, they are not doing what God's word says to them financially. You know, for instance, the Bible tells us in the book of Malachi, it says we should bring all the tithes, for instance, into the storehouse. And God said, if you do, I will cause the windows of heaven to be opened unto you in such a way you will not have room to hold it. Now, that is the word of God. Now, there is a righteousness of God that is supposed to be revealed in your finances if you believe that scripture and decide to begin to offer unto God your tithes. Now, it's important for me to talk about this because, you know, sometimes we don't understand spiritual things, and as a result, many of us struggle and we're not able to experience the righteousness of God, you know, revealed to us in different ways. Read something with me from Ephesians. I want to talk to you about finances. Read something here. With me from the book of Ephesians. Ephesians chapter 4, if you have your Bibles, I'm going to read verse number, 27. Ephesians 4, 27. Listen to what the scripture says. It says, neither give place to the devil. In other words, don't give the devil room in your life. Well, Pastor, can somebody give the devil room in his life? Yes, a lot of Christians give the devil room in their finances. Because they don't believe what God said about their finances, especially in the area of tithing. You know, there is one promise that God gave. Remember the Bible says in the book of 1 Peter chapter 5, it says, your enemy, the adversary, goeth about seeking whom he may devour. Talking about Satan. He says he goes about seeking whom he may devour. The devil is looking to devour people's finances. Now, if the devil is looking to devour people's finances, the Bible says we should resist him steadfastly in the faith. So, what faith are we supposed to use to resist the devouring activity of Satan? The faith required to resist the devouring activity of Satan must be based on God's promise about devourers. And Malachi chapter 3, the Bible tells us that if we bring our tithes into God's storehouse, the scripture says that the God will rebuke the devourer for our sakes. So this is a direct promise with which we can knock the devil out of our finances. And so the Bible says, don't give place to the devil. And so the way people give the devil place, allow him freedom to operate in their finances, is in not standing upon God's promises and believing God's promises. And as a result, they are not able to tap into the righteousness of God concerning that area of their life where God wants them to enjoy his blessings. Verse 28 says, let him that stole. So he's talking about money here. He's talking about money here. Everybody listen to this. Let him that stole steal no more. What does this mean? He's writing to the church. He's not just writing to unbelievers outside. This has a broad sense of understanding. Number one, it means to steal means to take what is not yours. To steal means to take somebody else's property. So also to steal means to take God's property. A lot of times when you don't tithe, you are stealing from God's house. Because the Bible says you have robbed me, you know, in the book of Malachi. Malachi speaks about not tithing as robbing God, stealing from God. So you see that this is what Ephesians is talking about. I didn't write this. I'm just reading it. It says, let him that stole. So we can say all those who've been stealing or robbing God, he says, let them not rob anymore. They should stop robbing. Stop stealing from God. Because anything that does not belong to you that you take, then that is theft. In the Bible, God has made a demand on the tithes. And this is one of the key things that is stopping the revelation of the righteousness of God in the area of the finances of God's people. You know, one reason why I'm latching on this is because those of you who have been following me in the morning sessions, I've been sharing on Psalm 112, and in verse 2, the Bible says the seed of those who fear the Lord, their seed will be mighty upon the earth. And the next verse says, wealth and riches will be in their house. So the Holy Spirit said, the reason why wealth and riches will be in the house of those who fear the Lord is because they fear the Lord and they obey God's commandment with respect to their finances. And they sow seeds. They have mighty seeds in the earth. And one of the buckets of seeds that God has commanded us to sow is the tithe seed. Are you following this? And when you don't do it, you are giving the devil room because you are stealing from God's house. Well, Pastor, but you know, I'm not a thief. Well, you're not a thief and you shouldn't act like a thief. And that's why the Bible says, let him that stole steal no more. Meaning, heaven knows that a lot of Christians are stealing from heaven. Heaven knows that a lot of Christians are robbing him of the money that they ought to give into God's house. Let him that stole steal no more. He says, but rather, let him labor, working with his hands, the thing which is good, that he may have to give to him that needeth. So you notice what he says here, that God commands us to labor, working with our hands. Why? So that we can have to give. Now listen to this. This is where the prosperity manifestation of the righteousness of God is seen. When you start giving, then in faith on what God said, for he said, give and it shall be given unto you, good measure, pressed down, shaken together, running over, men will give to your bosom. The Bible tells us that then God will begin to show his righteousness. He will begin to reveal his righteousness to you because now you have come to a level of faith in your finances in that area of your life. Now I would to God you would, you know, apply these things to your life and begin to act upon it because they are eternal principles. The Bible tells us that the righteousness of God is revealed from faith to faith to those who believe in the words of God. God demonstrates his faithfulness from your one level of faith to another. And this explains the reason why there's a lot of disparity in how a lot of people are prospering in the house of God and how God is blessing them. It is because they are walking in faith in some areas. There are some people that are very dedicated in serving God. They are always in church, but there are areas where they are not dedicated. And so in that area where they have faith, they are enjoying the righteousness of God. They are enjoying the faithfulness of God. But in the area where they don't have faith, then they are not able to see the revelation of the righteousness of God. And God wants us to come to the point where the fullness of his righteousness is revealed in every aspect of your life. I just want you to understand it. This is so, so true. You must get this in your spirit. When God made a covenant with Abraham, that same day God made a covenant was not the same day God, you know, gave him Isaac. It was not the same day God gave him a promise of the whole world. Every step of obedience of faith that Abraham walked in opened up a higher dimension of the revelation of the righteousness of God. Remember when God told Abraham to leave all of the Chaldees, God told him to leave his father's house, leave his kindred, leave everybody and follow him. But God, you know, according to the scripture, did not give Abraham the promise he gave him in chapter 13, the very first day Abraham left. Because when Abraham left, Lot followed him. God didn't say Lot should follow him. But in chapter 13 of the book of Genesis, the scripture says, after Lot was separated from Abraham, God then came on the scene and said to Abraham, lift up your eyes from where you are, northward, southward, eastward, westward, all the land that you see, have I given unto you. So that is a higher level of the revelation of the righteousness of God, because now Abraham had now been separated from Lot in complete and total obedience to what God told him originally. What God told him originally is, look, leave your father's house, leave your kindred. Your kindred means everyone related to you, including Lot. Abraham obeyed partially, and God only revealed his righteousness to the extent of his faith. So when he went to a higher level of faith by separating from Lot completely, then God brought a higher revelation of his righteousness and a higher revelation of his faithfulness. This is what Romans chapter 1 verse 17 means when it says, I am not, verse 16 and 17, I'm not ashamed of the gospel or the word of God, for, you know, it is the power of God unto salvation to those who believe. And therein is the righteousness of God revealed from faith to faith. And I really believe we're going to need to share more about this and take it a bit further, you know, but I believe it's by the Spirit of God for me to stop here.
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0: Hello friends, Pastor Emmanuel Ogbeche here of Diplomats Assembly. Welcome to In His Presence radio broadcast. On the program today, you will hear another anointed teaching that will change your life. Invite your friends to join you as you sit back to listen. Behold, God is my salvation, and I will trust and not be afraid. For the Lord Jehovah is my strength. Hallelujah. And he is my song. Hallelujah. Glory to God. The Lord Jehovah, he also is become my salvation. Hallelujah. And in this season of the Jubilee, it is important to understand that Jesus is our Jubilee. You know, God gave them the ordinance of the Jubilee because of what he had in stock for you and I. Hallelujah. In the year of Jubilee, God told them every man should return to his possession. In the year of Jubilee, God told them it would be a time of blowing of trumpets and a time of rejoicing, a time of jubilation, a time of shouting, a time of dancing, a time of rejoicing. And we are in a time of Jubilee. Listen to me, God's word will work for you if you believe it. And part of the proof of faith is your response to the word. Hallelujah. In Leviticus 25, God said to them in verse 8, thou shalt number 7 Sabbaths of years unto thee, 7 times 7 years, and the space of the 7 Sabbaths of years shall be unto you 49 years. Then shall thou cause the trumpet of Jubilee to sound on the 10th day of the 7th month in the Day of Atonement. The Day of Atonement is a type and shadow of the day when Jesus died on the cross of Calvary. Because Jesus is our sin sacrifice. And so, the Bible says,
2: In that day shall you make the trumpet sound throughout all your land. And you shall hallow the 50th year, proclaim liberty, announce liberty, freedom, announce freedom from bondages of every kind of bondage. Announce or proclaim liberty throughout all the land unto all the inhabitants of the land. This is the land of Israel. This is the nation of Israel. God told them that in that 50th year, which is the year of the Jubilee, they should announce that everybody is free. Everybody is free. There will be no more slave in the land. No one in captivity anymore. No one bound. Hallelujah. In the mind of God, he was talking much more than physical liberation. In the mind of God, he was talking about liberty from the bondage of sin, liberty from the bondage of sickness, liberty from the bondage of disease, liberty from everything that binds. In the mind of God, he was talking about liberty from poverty, liberty from financial difficulties, liberty from anything that limits. Hallelujah. So God told them, announce it. Announce it throughout the land, and you shall return every man unto his possession. Hallelujah. In other words, everyone's going to get back what God originally planned for him to be enjoying. Now, how this works is that every time you stand upon the word of God and his promises, and you are in a space relative to that word of promise, that space you are in become exposed to what God's word has to say. In other words, if today you are in a space where you're facing limitations in your health, then you qualify for the effect of the Jubilee to manifest in that area of your life. Can you say a good amen to that? So God told them that a Jubilee shall that 50th year be unto you. You shall not sow, neither reap that which groweth of itself in it, nor gather the grapes in it of thy vine undressed. For it is the Jubilee. It shall be holy unto you. You shall eat the increase thereof out of the field. In the year of this Jubilee, you shall return every man unto his possession, unto his promises, unto everything I gave you that you may have lost. He said, every man shall return. Hallelujah. Now, if you then go down to verse number 18 of that verse. Hallelujah. Okay, verse 20 rather, of that verse. It says, and if you shall say, for in that year of Jubilee, God said to them, you know what? You must understand that in that year, you're not going to do anything, all right? You're not going to plant. The land is just going to be a year of rest, all right? So in verse 20, he said, and if you should say, what shall we eat the seventh year? Behold, we shall not sow, nor gather in our increase. God said, then, hallelujah. Listen to me. You need to claim this to actualize it. Are you there? He says, then I will command my blessing upon you in the sixth year, and it shall bring forth fruit for 3 years. Are you there? He says, I will command my blessing upon you in the sixth year, and it shall bring forth fruit for 3 years in 1 year. Remember that we shared this with you earlier on in the year. And God said that this is what will cause the Jubilee to be the year of the Jubilee, because the commanded blessing will be in operation. It will start before the year arrives. When the year arrives, it will be in operation and cause an overflow of good things in your direction. Say, I take it. Say, this is mine.
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2: You remember how Elisha prophesied, and the Bible tells us when he prophesied that prophecy. I think I should read it. Go over to 2 Kings. Hallelujah. Familiar scripture, but let's read it. Go over to 2 Kings chapter 7. So this was at a time when Israel was facing economic difficulties, economic hardship of different kinds. The Bible says in verse 1 of 2 Kings 7, Elisha said, "Hear ye the word of the Lord. Thus saith the Lord, tomorrow about this time shall a measure of fine flour be sold for a shekel, and 2 measures of barley for a shekel in the gates of Samaria." Hallelujah. This is after Israel had faced a difficult time to the extent people were cooking their children and eating them. Are you out there? So, naturally speaking, in 24 hours, it was not naturally possible for God to turn things around. And the Bible says, "Then the Lord on whose hand the king leaned answered the man of God and said, Behold, if the Lord would make windows in the heaven, might this thing be?" What do you call that? Faith, doubt, or unbelief? Doubt and unbelief, definitely. He doubted the word of God. And he said, "Behold, thou shalt see it with thine eyes, but shalt not eat thereof." Are you there? "And there were 4 leprous men at the entering in of the gate. And they said one to another, Why sit we here until we die?" Hallelujah. So what's happening? One person heard the word of prophecy and did not believe it. In fact, he actually queried the man of God. Say, "Yeah, man of God, how can these things be?" The Bible tells us here that when Elisha gave that word went in the air. It was waiting for anybody to grab it. It was waiting for anybody to take a hold of it. When we speak about the Jubilee and we're proclaiming it, and all its accompaniments, that word is waiting in the air for somebody to take a hold of it. And part of what God said will happen when the Jubilee anointing is in operation is that the commanded blessing will be upon the fields of the endeavors of everyone who's able to tap in faith to what he has said in his word. And the Bible tells us, the 4 lepers were able to walk into the prophecy because they believed, and in their hearts, the Holy Spirit stirred their hearts, stirred their minds to go in the direction that led to that prophecy being manifested in their life. Now, it simply tells us that without faith, you really can't receive, you know, what God has said in his word. That's why sometimes the words of God don't work for some people, because they ordinarize the word of God. They make it ordinary. Are you listening to me? In that scripture about the Jubilee, you notice that there were so many things God promised them which they could not receive. In Romans chapter 8, go with me there to Romans chapter 8, the Bible tells us something. The Jubilee that God promised them was all encompassing. It included restoration of their health, restoration of the prosperity he planned for them, restoration of the blessing he ordained to be on their lives for them to be able to have dominion. It included, you know, peace on every side, included wholeness, soundness. The law of Moses could not give them all that. And so, what the law could not do, hallelujah. God, sending his son in the likeness of sinful flesh, carried out what the law could not do, that Jubilee the law could not really bring. Jesus became our jubilee and activated the blessing, the commanded blessing. Right now, brothers and sisters, you and I are under the influence of the commanded blessing. And the way we appropriate it is with joy in our hearts and with faith on our lips. We appropriate all that he has given.

0: Hallelujah. You remember that the law came by Moses. What came by Jesus? What is grace? God's unmerited, unqualified for favors. Hallelujah. God's undeserved involvement in our lives. Intervention. Now, this is why that verse says, what the law could not do. You see, under the law, if you keep the laws, you are supposed to merit certain things. But what natural laws could not accomplish? The Bible says, God sending his son in the likeness of sinful flesh, sending him with grace. Because when Jesus came, grace came. And when we speak about the Jubilee, it is actually the time of the unqualified for manifestations of grace in all of our affairs. How do you tell somebody that was owing to suddenly be free from his debts without having to pay for it, except that's grace?
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0: How do you tell somebody who's sick, maybe because of the sins he or she has committed, suddenly you are healed, your sins are forgiven you, except that is grace? Are you listening to me? How do you tell somebody who qualifies for the worst thing to happen to him to receive what he doesn't deserve, except that is grace? The Bible says what the law could not achieve. Hallelujah. God sending Christ Jesus to us has actualized it. And that was why when he was preaching in Luke 4, one of the things he announced is that the Spirit of the Lord God was upon him because he has sent him to proclaim the year or the season of the free favors of God. Hallelujah. Most of us understand how to live by the law. Let me read that to you. Go over there to John 5. Hallelujah. But God is saying, I have changed the rules concerning you. If you can have faith to take it. I have changed the rules. If you can have faith to take it. I have changed the rules. If you can have faith. Faith to take it. Who has faith to take it this morning? Verse 1. After this, there was a feast of the Jews. Jesus went up to Jerusalem. There is a Jerusalem by the sheep market. A pool, which is called in the Hebrew tongue, Bethesda, having five porches. In these lay a great multitude of impotent folk, a blind, of withered, waiting for the moving of the water. Verse 4, for an angel went down at a certain season into the pool, troubled the water. Whosoever then first, after the troubling of the water, stepped in, was what? Made whole of whatsoever disease he had. Whosoever first. And I found that, brothers and sisters, that according to the law, it's always whosoever is first. According to the standard of the law, it's always whosoever is smartest. According to the standard of the law, it is always whosoever is quickest. According to the standard of the law, it's always whosoever has the right connections. Are you listening to me? And a lot of Christians today have found themselves limited by their inability to meet the requirements of the law. But the Bible is saying what the law could not do, in that it was weak through your flesh, God sending grace. Can you shout amen? God sending grace, unusual, unqualified for grace. Brothers and sisters, listen to me. When Jesus arrived at that pool, that was the arrival of grace. That was grace entering in to the scenario to change the standard. And I'm here to say to you by the Spirit of the living God that grace has entered the scenario you find yourself in to change the rules in the name of Jesus Christ. And you will jubilate in this season. Doesn't matter what's going on.

0: on in the natural, joy unspeakable will break out in your house. You better say born again, amen. Can you tap your neighbor by the side and say, it's your time for jubilee. Sometimes you can look at what you see on the left hand side and look at what you see on the right hand side and look at what you see in front of you and think it's all over. But I'm here to say to you that when you have reached that point where it looks like you have no strength, then the Lord God, your Jehovah, will say to you, I am your strength. I am your salvation. And I will make a way for you where there seems to be no way. Hallelujah. The prophet said, Jehovah is my strength. He has become my salvation. Therefore, with joy, we draw water out of wells of salvation. Hallelujah. Listen, one of the biggest things most of us need is to pray the prayer of the psalmist. And that is, Lord, restore to me the joy. Listen to what the Bible calls it. The joy of what? What does that mean? You need salvation. But most times Satan cloaks people with the cloak of sadness. With the cloak of depression. Cloak of unhappiness. Brother, why are you unhappy? Pastor, I'm having running issues with my wife. Sister, why are you unhappy? I'm financially challenged. Family, why are you unhappy? Nothing is working in our lives. Now, the devil knows that joy is the scoop with which we scoop the jubilee. That's why God told them, blow the trumpet of rejoicing. Jubilee is trumpet of rejoicing. He says, go through the land and tell the people to rejoice. Rejoice in the Lord always. Again, I say rejoice. Why? Because God is your strength. He is become your salvation. And his words are yea and amen. If he says, every man shall return to his possession. It doesn't matter who's holding your possession. He's got to let go of it. Think about that guy. Jesus said to him, would thou be made whole? The man said, sir, I have no man. I have no connections. I've been sitting here for 38 years, waiting upon the law. I'm here to say to you, what natural law could not do for you? Grace has opened it up for you this morning in the name of Jesus. What your sisters and brothers could not do for you, what your uncles could not do for you, what the government could not do for you, what the system you find yourself in could not do for you, you receive it by divine favor in the name of Jesus.
1: 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Don't go away.
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0: There are some things natural laws cannot do for you. Sometimes you may think that because you are a citizen of a particular country, you can attain to some heights. Go and ask Esther how she got into the palace. It was not by natural laws, I'm telling you. She was in a system that was against her. She was a slave in that system. Nobody knew her. Mordecai said to her, "Sister, keep your mouth shut. You don't need to talk." The book of Esther is an intriguing book. Chapter 1, chapter 2, chapter 3. You will not hear the voice of Esther. You wouldn't hear it. Because there was another voice that was speaking in her behalf. It's called the voice of favor. I speak that voice of favor over your affairs this morning, over your fields of endeavors. I call the voice of favor upon the work of your hands. I call the voice of favor over your steps. Everywhere you go, you will hear favor directing you. That is what is called a voice of favor. Sometimes it comes through individuals. You know, people speaking for you. People recommending you to be in the best place. And all you just know that this is not you. This is not your power. It's not by your might. It's not by your ability. It's because something is working in your behalf. And that's why it's called the Jubilee. And God said, proclaim it throughout the land. And we are declaring it. We are saying it is your season for jubilation in the name of Jesus Christ. Look your neighbor in the eye and say, you don't have to have a man. I've seen some sisters who come to church. They look around in the church and they're like, you know what? I don't see any husband here. And then they pack their bags and walk away. They forget that it's not by your geographical location. Grace knows how to locate you in your place of need. When it's Jubilee time, grace knows how to locate you. All you need is to hear that trumpet of the Jubilee. And that's what I'm doing this morning. I'm sounding the trumpet of the Jubilee. I am saying the anointing of the Jubilee, it's in the air. And I beg you, please, don't be like that guy that doubted Elisha's prophecy. Don't be like that guy that said, "Ha, Pastor, you're always making us happy." I'm not here to make you happy. I'm here to stir up the fountains of joy in your spirit, which the Bible says, with ease, we draw waters out of wells of salvation. Hallelujah. Have you not read that when you're faced with challenges, Psalm 2 tells us, he said, "Why do the heathens rage and the people imagine a vain thing?" He said, "The kings of the earth set themselves against the Lord and against his anointed." Sometimes, because we are God's anointed, you face sometimes challenges, oppositions in the natural that you may not be able to explain. But what does the Bible say? The Bible says, "He that sitteth in the heavens shall do what? He shall laugh." Brothers and sisters, can I ask you, where are you sitting? Where are you sitting? Where are you sitting? Where are you sitting? The Bible says we are seated together in the heavenly places. Hallelujah. What does that tell you? When you are faced with obstacles, when you are faced with difficulties, he that seated in the heaven shall laugh.
2: There's a place where your joy keeps growing. There's a place where all answers are. It's in the presence of the Lord. 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
3: 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Now, Pastor Emmanuel Ogbeche asking you to keep living in God's divine presence. God bless you richly and bye-bye.
1: Welcome to the teaching ministry of Pastor Emmanuel Ogbeche. God's word is his instrument of change. 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
4: Turn in your Bibles with me to the book of 1 Samuel, chapter number 17. This morning, Tuesday night, next week Sunday, and the Tuesday following, we are declaring war against every Goliath in your life. Praise God. We want to put a demand on the kingdom of darkness to bring back everything he stole. Amen. Say a loud amen. Amen. And I believe by the anointing of the Spirit, answers will spring forth in every area where you may have been facing challenges. Amen. Say amen. Amen. If you believe, say amen. Amen. And wanting a certain victory is surely going to come to us. Praise God forevermore. When I was in the university, there's a term we used to use. A luta continua victoria assata. Glory. I don't know if you know what that means. Praise God. Do you know what it means? A luta continua victoria assata. Meaning we declaring war. And victory is certain. Glory to God forevermore. Hallelujah. Victory is certain. Somebody say victory is certain. Now, God's word provides answers for us for every area of our lives. God's word is the master book of life. God's word is the place to find solution to every challenge, every difficulty, every conflict you may be going through. God has an answer to every question of life that you may be faced with. And I want you this morning to have an open heart and expect answers to spring forth in every area where you may have questions in your heart. We are reading from 1 Samuel chapter 17. And I really want you to take notes. Bible says what thou seest write. It doesn't say memorize. Hello? Information you cannot recall is useless to you. Tell your neighbor, information you cannot recall is useless to you. That's why when you're coming to church, you should always come with a notebook with which to write. Something to take reference. I mean, make reference with. Praise God. Are you ready? Let me ask your neighbor, are you ready? Are you sure you're ready? Praise God. I read from verse 1. Now. Everybody say now. Now this account is a now account. This is a present day reality in a lot of people's lives. This is a practical today experience that a lot of people are going through. 1 Samuel chapter 17 is not a historical portion of the scripture. It is a present day, living day experience a lot of people are faced with today. And that is why it is important for you to pay attention to what happens here and how you can actually lay claim to victory in those situations that you may be faced with. He says now. Everybody say now. Now, he didn't say yesterday or last year. All right? He says, now, the Philistines. Everybody say the Philistines. He says, now, the Philistines gathered together their armies to battle. Hallelujah. And were gathered together at Shoko, which belonged to Judah. I want you to see a few things in that verse. See a few things in that verse. It says, now the Philistines. In the scripture, the Philistines have a pedigree. They represent the forces of darkness. Anytime you read about the Philistines in the scripture, it's always telling you about the forces of darkness and how they operate. It's always telling you how the devil likes to invade territories that does not belong to him. Notice that the Philistines did not gather themselves to battle in their country. They gathered themselves, the Bible says, and their army, they were gathered together at Shoko, which belonged. Who owns Shoko? Shoko belongs to Judah. Are you listening to me? Notice here also that they were not invited. They were not given permission to occupy Shoko. They invaded. They took what did not belong to them. And that's characteristic of Satan. He is a thief. Everybody say he's a thief. The book of John chapter 10 tells us. He says the thief cometh to steal, to kill, and to destroy. And I've noticed that most thieves, they do not seek your permission before they steal. And there are lots of areas of our lives today that the devil has invaded and is, you know, has stolen so many things that does not belong to him. He has occupied so many aspects of a lot of people's lives. And this morning, we want to give him a quick notice. Hallelujah. We want to make him move backwards. Shout amen. Amen. For a lot of people, the Philistines is symbolic of financial challenges. The Philistines is symbolic of marital challenges. In fact, if you notice, there's something about the law of first mention in the Bible. One of the first times the Philistines were mentioned was when the chief Philistine by the name of Gera, King Abimelech rather, took somebody's wife that was not his own by the name of Sarah. Do you know the story? The very first time, look at this. Genesis. The very first time the Philistines are mentioned in the scripture, we find them taking. I don't know why Philistines always like to take what does not belong to them. Are you listening to me? That's their characteristic. Have you noticed that the devil always like to take what does not belong to him? He always like to steal your joy. He doesn't like to stay in the territory that belongs to him. He always likes to step over bound. And I want you to understand the reason for this teaching is because we can put a stop to every invasion from hell. We can tell those Philistines that, you know, this territory is the Holy Ghost zone. They can't invade this territory. Shout amen. Oh. Praise God. Are you there? I said, are you there? Praise the Lord. Genesis. I want you to see the first mention of the Philistines. Genesis chapter 20. Is that where you are? If you are there, say I'm there. Or if you're not there, say I'm on my way. Okay. Okay, we'll wait for you. Are you there now? Now Abraham journeyed from thence toward the south country and dwelt between Kadesh and Shon and sojourned in Gerar. And Abraham said of Sarah, his wife, she is my sister, and Abimelech king of Gerar. Gerar there talks about the land of the Philistines. Are you listening to me? That's what it refers to. It refers to the land of the Philistines. Now, if you keep your hands here in chapter 20 and flip over to chapter 26, I want you to see that Gera there speaks about the land of the Philistines. Are you there? Oh, hallelujah. Have you found Genesis 26? Now there was a famine in the land beside the first famine that was in the days of Abraham. And Isaac went unto Abimelech. You see that Abimelech again. King of the Philistines. So he was the chief of the tribe. And the first mention of these guys in the Bible was that he took Sarah, who was not his wife. And this is the characteristic of Satan. He likes to take. He likes to steal. He likes to kill. He likes to destroy. God is a giver. Hallelujah. You know, I hear people say, you know, the Lord has given, the Lord has taken. Blessed be the name of the Lord. And I just, you know, wish they have a better understanding that God is not a taker. He is a giver. Shout amen. If anyone ever took from you, I want you to know that his name is the devil. He is the chief of the tribe. He is the number one Philistine. He is the thief. The devil is the thief. If you lost your job, it was the devil that stole it. If you lost your car, it was the devil that stole it. Are you listening to me? Whatever the devil takes, it is characteristic of his nature. And it is important for us to understand so that we can know what we're dealing with. Because it becomes a problem if you don't know that the devil is your enemy and you think it is God. God is not your enemy. God is a good God. Amen. Hallelujah. Not only is he a good God, he's a faithful God. The Bible says his blessings make us rich. He adds no sorrow to it. He says, I know the thoughts that I have for you. They are thoughts of peace. Thoughts of peace. Never of evil. But the devil's got thoughts. His own thoughts are thoughts of evil. How to just invade. You know, you're sitting down at peace. If you notice in that chapter 17 of the book of 1 Samuel we're reading, it does not tell us if there was any form of provocation. You know, the Philistines were just sitting there. The Israelites were just sitting there. And then all of a sudden, you know, the Philistines decide to just invade Shoko. And they come with all their armies, indicating that when they invaded and took over Shoko, their intention was to overrun the whole country. And I want you to understand this, and this is why we need to take up the armor of God this morning. This is why we're showing you this, because you know, if you do not understand that whenever the devil attacks your leg, his whole mission is your whole body, not just your leg. If you let him attack your leg, he will attack your hand. If you let him take your hand and your leg, he will want to attack your head. If you let him attack your head, he will come for your stomach. After he has gotten a hold of your stomach, then he goes for your back. He doesn't know stop. Did you notice when they came to that land and they occupied that territory, they took a mountain that did not belong to them. For the Bible said they stood on a mountain on one side. And Israel stood on a mountain on the other side. That mountain was not theirs. But they took it over by force. Why? Because Israel, at that time, they did not have the spiritual insight into how to handle these Goliaths. Praise God. But thank God, even though, you know, among the army of Saul, there was none that could handle Goliath, there was a generation that God was raising up. The generation of David. They hail from a tribe called the tribe of Bethlehem. Hallelujah. Bethlehem, Judah. A tribe where the word of God controls their lives. Let me take you to that scripture. You know, I want you to see this for yourself so that, you know, you wouldn't just think I'm just making some of these things up. I'm going to show you. From that scripture, 1 Samuel 17. Are we together? Please look into your Bibles. If you don't have one, look over to your neighbor's own. Neighbor, I hope you don't mind. Hi, neighbor. Would you let them look over to your Bibles? Alright? Are you there, please? 1 Samuel, chapter number 17. Okay. So the Philistines gathered together their armies to battle and were gathered together at Shoko, which belonged to Judah. So they gathered together and invaded and took over Shoko. Shoko was Judah's property. Peace between Shoko and Azekah and in Ephes Damin. Are you there? That's like the devil attacking you, taking your house. Alright? Attacking you, taking your car. Attacking you, stopping your finances. Attacking you, making your loved ones to, you know, spend all their life in the shabins. That's like the devil attacking somebody, you know, and just making sure the person doesn't sleep at night. Now, I like what happened in the next verse. And this is why we are gathered this morning. This is why we are teaching this. This is what you ought to do. When the Philistines mobilize their forces against you, don't fold your hands. Don't sit down and sleep. Don't start crying. No, you need to mobilize your own army. Hallelujah. You need to mobilize yourself. Someone says, Pastor, but I don't have any army. Oh no! The weapons of our warfare are not carnal. They are mighty through God to the pulling down of strongholds. This is not a physical battle. One of the biggest mistakes that people make is to fight spiritual battles with physical weapons. This is not a physical battle. And this is why the children of Israel could not confront Goliath. Because they were looking at Goliath physically. They looked at the size of his head. They looked at his armor. They looked at his weapon. And then they looked at themselves. And then all the big men in town were like, ah, ace. Even God understands that this man's, look at his head. No. You see, they were assuming that because Goliath was physically gigantic, that he was unconquerable. But I want to say to you this morning, no matter how big that challenge is, no matter how, you know, physically, you know, unconquerable it looks, no matter what threat you are under, if you know that your weapons are not physical, hallelujah. And because your weapons are not physical, it's more than enough to defeat that Goliath. Can I ask you a question? What killed Goliath? Was it rockets? Talk to me. Was it machine guns? Let me tell you, what killed Goliath was a very tiny stone. Small. Tiny. If somebody had told you that a small stone, this small stone, can kill Goliath, you would have laughed. What type of realistic assumption is that? Can't you see his chest? Can't you see his chest? Look at his armor. You're telling me you want to kill him with this small stone. Are you listening to me? Some of you right now, you are thinking that what you need for your problem to be solved is, you know, a solution as big as your problem. But I want you to understand that the ways of God are not the ways of men. The strategy of the spirit is not the strategy of the natural. Some people think that what they need is, you know, some big connection, you know. If I can just have some huge connection. No. The weapons of your warfare are not carnal. God knows how to destroy that Goliath. And he can use the most insignificant strategy to kill that Goliath. That's why you must never give up. You must never become discouraged. You must never become weak. When you look at the size of, you know, some people, when they see the problem, they just... Look at this. Verse 2, Saul and the men of Israel were gathered together. This is what God wants us to do. Are you there? You know, the Spirit of God is telling me a few days ago, say, you know, son, my son, a lot of people are going through challenges and they don't know what to do. And you see, one of the worst things that can happen to anyone is when you don't know what to do, when you don't know what to do. Not knowing what to do when you do not know what to do. Many people are in a difficult situation, they don't know what to do. And so they start running from place to place, especially when they start hearing what Goliath is saying. You're going to notice in this scripture that this is, his number one strategy is to talk. His mouth is his biggest asset. That's why they called him Go, Lie, Act. His mouth is his biggest asset. He specializes in going. He doesn't know how to sit. He knows how to go. You are sitting at peace. He's coming towards you. Because his name is Go. When you get there, lie. Shout amen, somebody. Good preaching. Hallelujah. That's his name. And once you know that that's his name, that's your first step to victory. He is a liar. That devil is a liar. Jesus said he is the father of lies. Are you listening to me? He will lie to you. He will tell you you will never make it. He will tell you you can't get it. He will tell you, look at you. Just look at you. Check the clock. That is his nature. As his name is, so is he. Go. Lie. Act. You know? So anytime any Goliath shows up in your house, just remember, oh, I know you. You are Mr. Go, who always gets there and lies. And when you lie, you're lying to me. And then you have an option not to accept that lie. Say amen. Amen. You know, a lot of people always say, you know, Pastor, the devil told me this. The devil told me that. The devil told me this. Don't believe him. You don't have to believe. He'll tell you you'll not be able to pay your rent. You say, if you're going to pay, tell me where the money will come from. Tell us. He'll tell you, look at you. You think you're ever going to get married? If you will get married, tell me where the husband will come from. That's how he operates. He said, you see this house? They're going to repossess it. If they are not going to repossess it, tell me how you're going to pay the bond. You're already 7 months behind. You see this car? Just enjoy it while you have the opportunity. Because the days are numbered. He is a liar. Say amen. Amen. Say he is a liar. Listen to me, I may not know in the natural where my supply will come, because my supply does not come from the natural. The Bible says the Lord shall provide himself a lamb for the sacrifice. Shout amen. No, it's not my business. So, you know, and that's exactly what happened. Isaac said to Abraham, here is the fire, here is the wood. Where was the lamb? Where is the lamb? The devil must have said to Abraham, look at you. Where is the lamb? Thought you said you serve a great God. But Abraham, knowing that the battle of these end times is a battle of faith. You need to get this in your spirit. It's a fight of faith. That is why every time the devil attacks you, what he does is that he speaks. He comes and starts talking. He starts talking because he knows that faith for victory comes by hearing, hearing by the words of God. Also, fear comes by hearing, hearing by the words of the devil. And fear is the key to defeat, as faith is the key to victory. Are you following me, somebody? So, he uses the same method. You know, he's a copycat. He has never originated anything right. He knows that God does not do anything in your life, except he first speaks to you his words, and you believe his words. And then whatever you believe comes to pass. So he uses the same method. He cannot do anything in your life except he first speaks to you words of fear. And then when you believe those words of fear, he can attack you. That's his method. Hallelujah. Look at this. Genesis 17. Sorry, 1 Samuel 17, not Genesis 17. Praise God. Are we still together? Help me ask your neighbor, are you still in church or have you gone home? Okay, please be in church. Alright, verse 2. And Saul and the men of Israel were gathered together. This is what God wants you to do. Okay? Don't fold your hands. If you're faced with any Goliath now, don't fold your hands. So somebody said, well, Pastor, but what am I going to do? I've gone everywhere. I know how to go. Now, you have tried every physical method. It's now time to switch to spiritual methods. Gather yourself together in the place of prayer. Take God's word. Put it on your mouth. Are you there? And begin to attack that Goliath. Goliath, as long as you don't attack him, he will keep attacking. Notice, there was a mistake Saul and the men of Israel made here. Saul and the men of Israel were gathered together and pitched by the valley of Elah and set the battle in array against the Philistines. And look at verse 3. And the Philistines stood on a mountain on the one side, and Israel stood on a mountain on the other side, and there was a valley between them. Verse 4. And there went out a champion out of the camp of the Philistines, named Go. When you get there, lie at your victim, your potential victim. Before you can victimize him, you need to go to him. When you get to him, you need to lie to him, you know. And when you succeed in going and lying to him, then you can capture him. That's his name. Go, lie at. Are you there? And then you're going to see what happens, what he does next. Named Goliath of Gath, whose height was 6 cubits and a span. There's a reason why they gave us a description of his height and his armor. These are all his instruments of lying. Have you noticed that a problem that causes you to have heartache never comes very small? Okay? It always comes looking very big. Praise God. Now, excuse me. If somebody says you're owing 200 rands, would that make you not to sleep in the night? Talk to me. You say, I'm calling to collect my 200 rands that you're owing me. Will you not be able to sleep that night because of 200 rands? Will you run out of your house and say, please tell them I'm not at home? But if they say you are owing 120,000 rands, and the phone rings, you check the caller ID. You just hand the phone to your sister and say, please answer that call. They say they are coming by 12. You take your key and run out of the house. Now, the kind of problem that will chase you is the one that looks as if it's so big. Now, that is why when Goliath came up, Goliath was not the smallest in the land of the Philistines. He was the biggest. His chest was so big. Because those are his weapons of lying. Have you noticed you cannot frighten somebody by looking nice? Have you seen little kids trying to frighten people? Why? Because they know if they come to you and say, hey, you don't get scared. But if they do, what are they trying to do? They're trying to assume something intimidating. That's exactly what the devil does. He makes the challenge. He makes the problem look so hard. So that he can make you scared. Because his method, his tool, his weapon is fear. Everybody say his weapon is fear. Without fear, the devil is powerless. That's the truth. Without fear, that's why I don't get scared. No matter what. No matter who you are. Hello? Let me tell you something. Even if you are owing. Hello? Say you are owing 300,000, huh? Yes. So? We are calling you now. You better come quick. Because of what? You have to come and pay 300,000. Now. Yes, excuse me. You need to go and learn manners of how to talk to people. Why are you calling me because of 300,000? Once you start talking like that, the guy will just mellow down. Say, hey, no, we are not fighting. We are not fighting. Yes, we are fighting. You first called and you were fighting with me. You know, somebody just get a panic attack because some fellow phoned you and said you're owing 300,000, and then you start panicking. What nonsense! Stand your ground and talk to the fellow. Yes, what are you saying? We need to see you now. You take your key, drive to that bank, walk in there, say, yes, what did you say? Hey, we have not seen you. You've not paid any money for the past 6 months. Is that all you're concerned about? Do you ever care to find out how my business is doing? How dare you call me to harass me? Let this be the last time you ever call this number. You see, when you start talking like this, they don't understand which force is behind you. They just can't. They start negotiating. Okay, no. It's not that we are trying to be. No. Let's talk. Let's talk as gentlemen. I'm telling you. You see, you need to know how to handle Goliath. I'm telling you. You don't handle him with a nice piece of pat by the back and say, hi, Goli. He doesn't like to be called nicknames. Praise God. You call him Goli and he tells you, hey, I'm coming after you. Praise God. I'm telling you, when David showed up that day, he didn't come there to negotiate. He stepped outside and said, who does he think he is? He is not even circumcised. His blood has not flowed. Who does he think he is? Who is behind him? What devil is behind him? Huh? Does he know who is behind us? Hiya. Hey, you need to know that greater is he that is in you than that devil that is in the world. Shout amen. Greater is he that is in you than that devil. Are you listening to me? It doesn't matter what the doctors call the disease. Greater is he that is in you than the name of that disease. Shout amen. Amen. And he is called Jehovah Rapha, the God that healeth thee. He is in you. The healer is in you. Are you there? That's why you don't let whatever the doctor says move you. Okay? Because sometimes medical reports can be Goliaths. They just give you the paper like this. You are just, oh. They say, is it well? You say, it shall be well. It shall be well, Pastor. We need to pray. We need to pray. We need to pray very fast. Because right now I'm contemplating suicide. Why? Because of paper. Paper. Doctors reporting paper. Huh? Everybody's got a right to his own report and opinion. Doctors report. Huh? There are different types of doctors. Oh, hey. Are you there? Okay. There are different types of doctors. There's Dr. John somewhere in town. Dr. Peter somewhere. Dr. You know, Teboko. Dr. Apaka. You choose the name of your doctor. All right. A lot of times when you go to Dr. Teboko, say, Dr. Teboko, can you check me out? Dr. Teboko checks you according to the facts of medical realities. And he comes out with a medical report signed by Dr. Teboko, specialist cardiologist. Yeah? So, international hospital. You think, maybe this, I hope there's nobody called Teboko here, praise God. Because I'm actually looking for a name to use. Okay? So you don't think I'm using you to preach. You take the paper, and you go to another hospital, and then you get there, it's Dr. Bolahan. He also puts it in the machine. And comes up with his own report based on facts of medical realities. Okay? Signed, Dr. Bolahan. So, specialist hospital. You take these reports, these words, these findings. These are findings. Everybody say they are findings. And you take those findings, you take them home. Now, when you get home, you ought to go in for another consultation with another doctor called Dr. Jesus. Hallelujah. And I can announce to you that he's already got findings. His findings before you arrive is that with his stripes you are healed. No plague can come near your dwelling. Shout amen. No, don't end your consultations with Dr. Teboko and Dr. Bolaho. Always go to Dr. Jesus. And he will give you a medical report. Hey, in that report, it will say, if any man be in Christ, he is a new creation. Old things are passed away. All things have become new. Now, at that point, you need to choose whose report you will believe. I've chosen to believe the report of the Lord. God's word says I'm healed. I believe I'm healed. God word says I'm a victor. I believe I'm a victor. God's word says my needs are met according to his riches in glory by Christ Jesus. I believe that report and I'll make it my words. Shout amen. Amen. Oh, I'm telling you, brother. Goliath is in for it all throughout this next 2 weeks. Praise God. I'm coming after him with everything I have. Praise God forevermore. Are you still in 1 Samuel 17? And the Philistines, verse 3, stood on the mountain on one side. And then they begin to give us the characteristics of his stature. Okay? In verse 4, it tells us he was at least 10 feet and half tall. Hello? I'm about 6 foot tall. It means you need to cut more than 3/4 of me and put it on top of my head to have Goliath's height. How many of you are 5 foot or something tall? Let me see your hands. Now that means to have Goliath's height, you need to put another of you on top of your head to be as tall as Goliath. He was so tall that when Goliath showed up, everybody knew who Goliath was in town for. You know, the Bible is such a sweet book. You see, there are some problems that when it happens, some people don't bother themselves. When Goliath came out, Goliath said, look, all of you, there's no need for all of you to fight. Just give me one person. You know, all the short people in town know he's not talking to them. Excuse me. The scripture tells us that King Saul was head and shoulder, taller than everybody in town. So everybody knew it was Saul. I mean, all the short people said, oh, Father God, I just give you praise for giving me the kind of height you gave me. That was the time short people began. They appreciated themselves. I am skillfully and wonderfully made. That's the time they appreciated their stature. Say, ah, praise God, oh, hallelujah. Ah, there are some troubles that cannot come near some of us. Huh? Why? Because you look at your height, look at Goliath, you know, ah, no, Goliath is not talking to me. He knows those who he's talking to. Say amen, somebody. Okay. And the Bible tells us that he had a helmet of brass. He had he was armed with a coat of mail. I'm going to talk about this maybe on Tuesday. All these weapons that he had. But I want you to come down with me to verse 7. And the staff of his spear was like a weaver's beam. And his spear's head weighed 600 shekels of iron, and one bearing a shield went before him. He was so armed that he needed a special shield carrier to be in front of him. Verse 8. And he stood and cried unto the armies of Israel. Now this is it. I want you to see it. He stood and cried. He stood and cried. Don't forget. Why is he talking? Why is he screaming? When the Bible says he stood and cried, it's not like he started crying with physical tears. No. He shouted. Shouted. He shouted unto the armies of Israel and said unto them, why are ye come out to set your battle in array? Am not I a Philistine and ye servants? See, he called himself a Philistine and called them servants. Say, look, I'm not I a Philistine. I'm a Philistine. And you poor, wretched, ordinary servants. You know what he's trying to do? He's trying to kill their confidence. Are you there? And that's what the devil does. He makes you feel you think you can pray. You better call pastor to intercede for you. You know what the devil is trying to do? He's trying to kill your confidence. Cause you see, you can never fight and win the fight if you do not have fighting spirit. There is what is called fighting spirit. What is fighting spirit? It is that thing that tells you, I'm not going to lose this fight. I'm going to kill this guy. All right? Fighting spirit. It's a product of self-confidence. If you don't have self-confidence, or let's put it this way, if you don't have God confidence, hey! You see, Goliath had self-confidence. David had God confidence. Shout amen. You see, self-confidence is being confident in yourself. God confidence is being confident in God. Now, depending on how confident you are, that determines how you're going to fight. I told you a couple of stories here, yeah, but you know, I never forget many years ago while I was in the secondary school, there was a fight in our class. I was in class 4. There was one big guy. This guy was big. very big and very slow. And there was one small brat. This guy could talk. Could talk and was very audacious. I don't know what happened between the two of them. They started quarreling in the class. And this boy jumped up and started screaming, "I'm going to deal with you today. I will beat the living daylight out of you." In the whole class. And this big guy was very slow and he couldn't really talk. He sat down there. To the point, the whole class began to make a spectacle of him. And this little boy said, "Just wait, let the school close. Once the bell is rung and the school closes, dismisses, I'll be waiting for you outside." And this boy, big fat one, he couldn't talk. He didn't have confidence. This small one he was supercharged. You know what happened? By the time the school closed, the students in the class were already waiting to watch the fight. As they rang the bell like this, bang on, bang on, the small boy jumped up, ran outside, took off his shoes, threw his bag on the floor, and started waiting, bouncing, "Come outside." And the fat, slow one sat on his chair, packing his books one by one. Until the point the whole class started screaming at him, "Go out! Go out! Go out!" They screamed and pushed the fat big guy outside. That small one had talked and talked and talked and charged himself with his words. And he was now outside bouncing, waiting to take action. This fat one came outside and was moving very slowly. Before he knew what was happening, this little boy ran under him. He ran under him and put the big fat guy here. Lifted him off the ground and threw him on the floor. Hey, the whole place went upside down. A lot of shame came on this fat guy. You see, that small boy had a lot of confidence. That big one didn't have fucking, he couldn't even talk. And let me tell you something, that's how you build confidence. People who know how to talk boldly, they grow in confidence. That's what Goliath is doing. Goliath is building his confidence. He's psyching himself. He's telling you, "You see, am I not a Philistine? Are you not a servant? Are you not a servant?" That's what the devil does. He tells you, "Don't you know that this is trouble? Don't you know this is trouble?" He talks and talks. And now what he's doing is that he's building his own self-confidence. And the greatest mistake a lot of people make is that they keep quiet. They keep quiet. You don't keep quiet. Are you listening to me? Even if you don't have what it takes to fight, your mouth should be at least very big. Okay? Because I'm telling you, it is he that has the biggest mouth that wins the fight. Ever been to a negotiation table before? You will be out-negotiated if your mouth is small. Your landlord will harass you if your mouth is small. Your insurance man will harass you if your mouth is small. Jesus, like a lamb led to the slaughter, he opened not his mouth so that you can open your mouth today. Shout amen. Amen. Notice, Goliath said, "Am I not a Philistine?" So you are a Philistine, then we are what? That's what he's saying. He says, "You and ye servants to Saul." Obviously, it was after Saul. Have you ever been, I pity Saul. I actually pitied Saul this day because, I mean, this is one time. One of the worst positions a leader can be in is when the whole pressure is on you, everybody's looking at you, and you don't have what it takes. Saul's problem did not start in this chapter. His problem started previous chapters. Are you there? He had lost the anointing of the Spirit. And you can't fight Goliath without the anointing. And when the anointing is not there, trouble. Praise God. He says, "Are you not a man of the Philistines and ye servants to Saul?" Let's make progress. Where are we? "Choose you a man for you." Did you see what Goliath said? He said, "Choose you a man for you."
5: Why can't I fight by myself? Why do you want me to choose somebody to fight for me? He's saying you,

Say amen. Amen. You are God's hagios. Hey. The Greek word hagios is the word saint. One who is set apart, marked out by divinity, designed for a unique life. That's what you are. And you are loaded. Think about it. You've got the Holy Ghost living in you. Hey! Yeah? Goliath may claim to be possessed, but he is not possessed enough. Are you listening to me? He's not possessed enough. Do you know what it means to be possessed with the Holy Ghost? That is the ruler of the universe. God himself is in possession of my body. Eh? Goliath obviously is talking to him. There are demons in his chest. But you see, we need to understand. Eh? People get possessed by, some people are possessed by lizard spirits. Some are possessed by frog spirits. Are you listening to me? There are different types of spirits people create. Say, you know, he's got Asmodee spirit. He's got marine spirit and cloud spirit, flying spirit. He's possessed with it. Nobody knows what spirit Goliath was possessed with. But I'm here to announce to you that no matter what possession, that affliction, that challenge that Goliath is possessed with, you are possessed with a great, you're possessed with the greater one. He's in you. You know, we've never really realized that we are possessed. Because people, you say, she's possessed. Yeah, she's possessed. With what? Say, it's a demon of, they create a name for it. And then you start getting scared of him. Oh, ha. Say, don't greet her, don't greet her. Don't shake her hands. You see, those things can move through people's hands. Has he dawned on you yet that you are possessed? Look at the way David came out that day. Did he come out like somebody who wasn't possessed? Small young boy comes and starts pacing the floor. Who does he think he is? Huh? Let nobody's hearts, let not anyone's hearts be troubled by virtue of this Philistine. Because I'm coming after him. I'm telling you, David was fully possessed. He had just gotten possessed with the anointing of the Spirit in chapter 16. Shout amen. When Samuel poured that oil upon David, Bible says the Spirit of the Lord came upon him from that day forward. I'm saying that same anointing is in you. That same anointing is upon you. That same anointing is around you. That is why you can defeat that Goliath. Amen. Goliath saw what he had never seen before. When David stepped out, he said, you this uncircumcised Philistine. He said, hey, Mr. Big Chest, you with your fat head, has your blood flowed? You know what it means for your blood to flow? When you are circumcised, your blood flows out. Your blood is your life. When your blood flows out, that means your life, your natural life is poured out. And at that time of the circumcision, when your natural life pours out, God's life is poured in. So he said, hey, Mr. Philistine, uncircumcised, has your life poured out? Has Jehovah poured his life into you? Bible says, Goliath looked at David and cursed David with his gods. Say, I curse you with my gods. Who knows what he said? Because when you curse, you say things. You know. Huh? He used cursing words. Cursed David. Threatened him, said, come to me. I will give your flesh to the fowls of the air and the beasts of the field. Before this time, you know, David was not a soldier. He was just a shepherd boy. Are you there, somebody? Yes. He had talked to, his father sent him

0: go take food to his brothers. That's how he found himself in the midst of that fight. It was not his fight. It was Saul's fight. He took over. And God wants you to take over some of those fights of your brothers and sisters. Are you listening to me? Use the name of Jesus against the Goliath, against their life, and drive those Goliaths out of town. Are you there? Say amen. It wasn't his fight. He just came there as a visitor. And he saw Goliath talking. Bible says when Goliath would talk, everybody would be scared. Bible says when all, look at that in verse 11. When Saul and all Israel heard these words of the Philistine, they were dismayed and greatly afraid. Now let me tell you what it means that they were dismayed. It means they were discouraged. Don't forget, when the Philistines gather together to fight, Israelites gather together. I don't know how many of you have ever seen the army. When they are going forth, they sing, they march. Hooray, hooray, hooray, hooray. Hooray, hooray, hooray, hooray. Victory, victory. They were all singing and marching. When Goliath stepped out, everybody put a, you know, there was a break in the marching of the army of Israel. And said, give me a man that we may fight. When they heard all the hooray, hooray, hooray, hooray. Everything just, you know, they were smashed backwards. Now, she who used to say, the Lord my God, he's alive and well. She's now, she has lost her confession of faith. Because Goliath stepped out. Goliath smashed your faith back. You know how powerful, you know, you're coming out as a child of God. You are declaring, I'm blessed, hallelujah. The Lord is on my side. And if God be for me, who can be against me? And then Goliath steps out and smashes that confession of faith back. That's what's happening here. Bible said they were dismayed and greatly afraid. You say, how is it? How far? Say, Pastor, not far at all. Not far at all. I need help. Not far. What has happened to you, sister? You let Goliath smash your faith out of your mouth. What has happened to you, brother? You don't see. Goliath knows that if he can threaten you with a big problem. That's why you're just sitting down at peace. There's no trouble. You didn't take anybody's property. You are just at peace. All of a sudden, Goliath invades Shoko. Occupies it. You just hear bad news. Huh? Or they call you in the office and say, well, there's a restructuring going on and some people will have to leave. We just want to inform all of you ahead of time. And then Goliath tells you, you are number one. You were very happy when you came to work that day. Full of joy. Hallelujah. But now you are going home. People have to be hooting at you because the robot turns green. But your mind has traveled very far. You have reached Limpopo. You're on the steering. But your mind is gone. You're thinking how you're going to move back home to your grandmother. They start hooting, move, move. You went home happy. You came back home. Smashed back. Let me tell you something. It is okay. It is natural. Alright, when the devil attacks you, sometimes fear comes with it. But you need to know how to get up when you fall. You need to know how to bounce back. Ay, ay, ay, ay. Bible says a righteous man falls seven times, but seven times he gets right back up. Are you there? For the children of Israel, they were dismayed, greatly afraid, knocked backwards, and they didn't know how to get up. And say, no, let's not run. Let's fight. Bible says they were dismayed, greatly afraid. Are you there? Notice they were not afraid. They were greatly afraid. A lot of Christians today are living under the spirit of fear. And God has not given it to you. So where did it come from? It came from Satan. Are you there? You're afraid you're not going to make it. You're afraid you may die. Who said so? Who said so? You say, well, you know, Pastor, because of my medical condition, I am afraid I may die at any time. No, no, no. Your covenant with death has been abolished. Say loud amen. Amen. Say convincing amen. Amen. with long life. He will satisfy you and show you his salvation. That is God's word. That devil is lying to you. His lies are producing fear. Some are afraid that, you know, they will never get a job. They're just afraid. Something moves. No, it's just the roaches. It's just the roaches. Why are you so scared? So, you know, Pastor, I don't know. I'm really very afraid. I just feel something bad is about to happen. No. Only goodness and mercy shall follow you. All the days of your life. You go out with joy. You are led forth with peace. Mountains and hills break forth before you into singing. The lions are falling to you in pleasant places. Yea, you have a goodly heritage. The angels of the Lord encamps around the righteous. Are you listening to me? So you shouldn't be afraid. Say, you know, Pastor, I can't sleep when there's no electricity. Why? What has Goliath been telling you? Goliath has been telling you some things. That's why you're scared. So you see, Pastor, I'm actually really, I'm trying to lose weight. I'm actually trying to lose weight. Why? Because Goliath has been telling you, see yourself. You can add the rest to it. I don't want to say it. Okay? Because Goliath talks to people in different ways. Remember, if he cannot get words into your heart, into your ears and into your heart, he cannot defeat you. His strategy is to talk and talk and talk and talk. And then after talking, he talks down your fighting spirit. You become dismayed. Now, a dismayed person and fearful person does not pray. He just sits down. He does not. He cannot pray because he's afraid. He's tired. He's tired. Say, Pastor, I'm tired. That's the Goliath's intention. His intention is to push you back such that they say, let's pray. You're like, Pastor, please pray for me. Because he knows that your prayer, your faith, and the word of God on your lips is what you need to destroy him. So that's why he makes sure he knocks you down. He said, let's pray. You are like, I can't. Instead of praying, you sleep. Wake up in the morning, Holy Ghost say, get up and pray. You are sleeping. Why are you sleeping? You are sleeping because of trouble. The problems are too much. Say, Pastor, you are too many challenges. And then he said, you sit at home, you don't go to church. That's what Goliath does. Goliath tells you, sit at home. Why? What's the purpose of going to church? What has the church done for you? You have been going to church every week. Has he stopped these challenges? Better sit at home. And then you sit at home and you sleep. And you forget that even the sleeping itself, he's waiting for you inside the dream. He's waiting for you inside the dream. While you are there sleeping, the dream is so horrifying. Are you there? Don't forget. Saul and all Israel were afraid. And look at verse 12. And then the chapter changes. And now, everybody say now. I like that. In the beginning, it started with now. Chapter 12, verse 12, it starts again with now. Hallelujah. Glory. Now, David. What an introduction. Now, David. Notice. It started by introducing Goliath and giving you Goliath's characteristics and pedigree. He was 10 feet 5 inches tall. He had so many weapons. He described his life. And he was a Philistine. And then in verse 12, he says, now David was the son of that. Hey. See, all spiritual things have meaning. When you read the Bible, read it trying to find out what is God trying to say. It says, now David was the son of that Ephratite. Which Ephratite? That Ephratite of Bethlehem, Judah. Now let me explain something to you. The word Ephratite is a citizen of Ephrata. Ephratah is gotten from a word that means house of bread, which is the same word as Bethlehem. It's the same place. Ephratah and Bethlehem are one and the same. Bethlehem means house of bread or house of God's word. Number two, Bethlehem was a part of Judah, which is a city of praise or a city of confessors, men who know how to confess. Check out Bible dictionaries. You're going to find out that Judah means praise or confession. Praise or confession. David was a son of that Ephratite. He was raised up in a house of bread. Which bread? Jesus said, this is the bread which a man may eat thereof and not die. What bread? The word of God. David was raised up in a house of the word. That's why it's good to be in a church where the word of God is preached at you all the time. He was raised up in a house of the word. You see, when you are raised up in a house of the word, you are loaded. When Goliath comes from this side, you have enough bullets to knock him backwards. So David was equipped. He was prepared. He knew how to confess and how to praise the Lord his God. You're going to see how this plays out. Because Bethlehem, Judah is a house of bread, belonging to a tribe of those who know how to praise and how to confess God's words. Now, if you're going to defeat Goliath, number one, you must be a man raised in a house of bread. God's word must be in your spirit. Okay? Because you see, sometimes the devil says, you will not make it. And then you know, there's a scripture I'm supposed to use to reply the devil. What is that scripture again? Meanwhile, he has already, not only has he told you will not make it, he has told you I'm waiting for you on the road. He has said so many terrible things. And then you are trying to remember the scripture. You can't remember the scripture. You don't know the scripture. So you do not have the word. That's the problem with Saul and those guys. David, Goliath said, am I not the Philistines? Are you not servants? Choose me a man that we may fight. You all don't need to fight. I don't want to waste your lives. All of you soldiers, I'm pitying you all. I don't want to waste your lives. Just give me one person. He kept talking and kept talking. None of them could say, hey, shut up, Goliath. Shut up. The Lord is our light and our salvation. Whom shall we fear? The Lord is the strength of my life. Of whom shall I be afraid? Though the enemy encamps against me, even though a host gathers around me, in this will I be confident. I have set the Lord always before me. Because he's at my right hand, I shall not be moved. And no weapon fashioned against me shall prosper. Come on, Goliath. And you're going to find that the angels of the Lord encamps around the righteous. They didn't know any of those scriptures. They didn't know it. And let me tell you something. The greater problem of a lot of people today is because they know not the scriptures. Jesus said, you do err because you know not the scriptures. Okay? They say you're going to lose it. And then you don't know the scripture to use. You say, oh, no, please, sister, can you give me any scripture I can use whenever I'm having palpitation of the heart? You are looking for a borrowed scripture. Borrowed scripture. That's the problem with a lot of people. They know not the scriptures. I'm telling you, you need to be so fired up with the word of God that when the devil comes against you, hey, hallelujah, you are so loaded. You have an answer to give to him. And when you start answering him, he doesn't have opportunity to talk anymore. Are you there? If you notice, David was described there as raised from the house of bread. All right? I said, all right? And now, the Bible says in verse 21, for Israel and the Philistines have put the battle in array, army against army. All right? David left his carriage in the hand of the keeper of the carriage and ran into the army. And came and saluted his brethren. And as he talked with his brothers, behold, there came up the champion. Everybody say the champion. He is a champion, no doubt, but he is an unanointed champion. Come on, say amen if you understand that.
1: I may be an amateur. I may not have experience, but an anointed amateur will always defeat an unanointed champion. Shout amen.
0: David, this was David's first time. He had never fought before. He was an ordinary shepherd boy. He had never gone for military training, but this guy was a champion. Your problem a lot of times comes as champions. It looks like you don't have what it takes. But I want to announce to you, it doesn't matter how that problem paints itself. If you've got the anointing, you are more than a conqueror over it. David, Bible says, you know, while he was talking to his brothers, this champion, the Philistine of God, Goliath by name. Goliath. At by name. He came out of the armies of the Philistines and spake. Hello. And spake. Everybody say spake. Say it again. Spake. He spake. I want you to see that. He spake according to the same words. What were the same words? Why are you come to set your battle against me? Am I not a Philistine and you are a servant? He kept saying it. You are servants. You guys do not have what it takes. You cannot pay your bill. You are broke. You do not have what it takes. You are sick. He keeps saying it and keeps saying it so that you will agree with him. I always ask myself the question, because this happened for 40 days. If you back up to verse 16 of 1 Samuel 17. What does it say there? And the Philistine drew near morning and evening. I'm going to talk about this much later. Morning and evening. As we're waking up in the morning, he said, get up fast, get up quick, get up, wake up fast. 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Morning and evening. Listen, this is how the devil operates. He does not talk to you and leave you alone. He talks to you in the morning and talks to you in the evening time. As you're sleeping, he's talking to you. As you're waking up, it's as if he does not sleep. He's waiting for you to get up from sleep. Telling you, check. Check that eye. Check it. And then you go to the mirror, you start checking it. And then he makes sure that as you check, you're feeling things in the eyes, like pins in your eyes. And he starts telling you, you see, you're going to go blind. No, am I saying something out of line? As you're getting into your car, he's telling you, someone is going to bump you today. As you are driving, just be watching. You are going to be bumped today. You will be bumped. In the evening when you are going back home, you just say, oh, thank you, Lord Jesus. He will tell you in the evening, say, okay, tomorrow morning, you will be bumped. I'm telling you, I've always faced it a lot of time. Many times, if you fly a lot, like some of us do, you know you're going to the airport, getting ready to board your plane. The devil says, say your last prayers, confess all your sins and ask God to forgive you because this plane is going to crash. That's how the devil does. As you're checking the mirror, making up yourself, getting ready to go to work, he says, look very well. Can't you see you're growing wrinkles? Can't you see the wrinkles? You're growing old though. Are you married yet? That's how the devil does. In the evening time, you've just finished taking your baths, getting ready to go and sleep. You're applying the powder. He said, rub it very well. Rub it. Can you see your eyes? It's going black. See your eyes on. Can you see?
1: Can you see? You think you're getting younger?
0: When? If God is going to do it, when will he do it?
1: When is he going to do it? Morning and evening. Morning and evening. He presents himself for 40 days. So it didn't happen once. It was not a mistake of one day. It was every day for 40 days.
0: Are you getting it? That's how the devil does. Why? Notice from chapter 17 verse 1 up to when David showed up, you will never hear anybody saying anything to Goliath or even talking to God. Saul and all Israel were dismayed and greatly afraid. And let me tell you what they did. Because the Bible is very interesting. It became a discussion of the city. Have you seen the guy? Eish, Jesus. Have you seen the guy? Eliab's junior, two other brothers, and all, you know, the army of Saul, they'll gather together and say, oh man, I'm a volunteer in this army. Saul has not paid us salary for how many weeks now? I'm not ready to lose my life. Oh. Have you seen the guy's chest? To be honest with you, that guy knows who he's after. It is Saul. God knows that I'm not Saul. He said, you are 8.5 foot tall. You can fight him. Ah. I didn't make myself like this. It was God that made me like this. Even though I'm 8.5 foot tall, look at the guy's head. Can you compare my head to his head? Look at the size. They talked about Goliath. They never talked to him. Everybody was scared to talk to. We talk about the sickness. We never talk to the sickness. We talk about the repossessors. We never talk to the repossessors. Are you listening to me? I don't care what they call you. You are a repossessor. Yes. But I have a right to talk to you. Say, no, Pastor, they are coming. Come to where? You are coming to where? Coming to where? The mountain is talking to you, so you must talk to the mountain. It's telling you you're never going to get a better job. Every time you play your salary, Jesus. Because there are lions waiting to collect all the money. As you are receiving the pay slip, all the debit orders, bam, bam, bam, bam, into your account. Everything just blacks out. Bam, bam, bam, bam, bam, bam. I was paid today. Where's the money? Goliath says, get up. Look very well. You know you are in trouble. This work, you're working. You think it's a work? You think it's a job? And then when you hear those words, you are dismayed. You are greatly afraid. Oh God, how long will this continue? But you need to understand, I'm showing you all this. These are just foundations I'm laying. Because I want you to get these foundations. That this is the strategy of Satan. He doesn't have any other method. This is his tool of getting people down. But David, where are we? We still have time. I know you don't want to go home, so I'm going to let you go soon. Are you there? 1 Samuel 17, verse 23. As he talked with them, that's as David talked with them, behold, there came up the champion, the Philistine of Gath, Goliath by name, out of the armies of the Philistines, and spake according to the same words. And David heard them. Hey, I like this. He heard what the people have been hearing for 40 days. He's hearing for the first time. And all the men of Israel, when they saw the man, they fled from him. These are the boys that were screaming, hooray, hooray, hooray, hooray, hooray, hooray, hooray. Soldiers, when they saw Goliath, they all ran. All the hooray scattered. They fled from him and were so afraid. And the men of Israel said, notice what they said. Have ye seen this man that is come up? Surely to defy Israel is he come up. And it shall be that the man who killeth him, the king shall enrich him with great riches, and will give him his daughter, and make his father's house free in Israel. And David spake to the men that stood by him, saying, what shall be done to the man that killeth this Philistine, and taketh away the shame, the reproach from Israel? For who is this uncircumcised Philistine that he should defy the armies of the living God? And the people answered him after this manner. You see, the reason why they said what they said was because David asked them a question. What will be done to the man that kills this uncircumcised Philistine? David was seeing an opportunity for a trophy, an opportunity to testify in the midst of the problem. I don't know what you may be going through today. I don't know what challenge you may be faced with. I don't know what conflict that may be engulfing you right now. But I want to announce to you that this is the biggest opportunity you will ever have to rise from obscurity into limelight. Because when that Goliath's head is in your hands, you will come back with a testimony. Screaming, I got him, I got him, I got him, I got him. Hallelujah. And your victory will become a platform for other people to believe God. That's what David was saying here. He said, what are they going to give to the man that kills this guy? Now, as we round this up, I want you to understand that David had confidence in the God that he served. He has a living God, and he knows that if God be for him, and let me tell you something. We know how to fight. Huh? Paul said, we wrestle not the flesh and blood, but against principalities and powers. He said, wherefore take unto you the whole armor of God, that you may be able to withstand in the evil day. And after you have done all to stand, he says, stand therefore, having on the breastplate of righteousness, the belt of truth, the sword of the spirit, that your feet shod with the preparation of the gospel of Jesus and the helmet of salvation. And then he said, in verse 18 of Ephesians 6, he said, pray in always. When the word of God is on your lips, then it's time to pray. It's time to pray. That's what Israel should have done. That's what they should have done. That was what Jehoshaphat did. When the Moabites and the Ammonites and others besides came against Jehoshaphat. In 2 Chronicles chapter 20, the Bible says Jehoshaphat gathered the people to prayer. He said, we have no strength against these people in ourselves, but we have strength in you, Father. And they began to pray. As they prayed, the Bible says the Lord set ambushments against the Ammonites, and they all were defeated in one day. The armor of the believer is prayer. Are you listening to me? Prayer is your armor. That's why you must know how to pray. When the devil says you will not sleep, you must know how to get up and start saying, Father, I thank you because your word is yea and amen. I thank you because your word is yea and amen. In my life, in the name of Jesus, I come against you. Every principality and power against my sisters, against my brothers, against my family members, I come against you in the name of Jesus. You must know how to pray. Every devil holding my job, I come against you. In the name of Jesus, I command you to let go of it. Praying always, with all prayer. That's one thing the devil doesn't understand. And this is one thing God wants us to do. Okay? I said, okay? Do you believe prayer can knock that challenge out of your life? Are you sure? It opened the prison door for Peter. When he was in prison, prayer brought him out. When the people, Bible says, and prayer therefore was made. I like that scripture. Acts 12. Prayer therefore was made. They made prayer. They manufactured it. In other words, they may not have felt like praying, but Peter has been arrested. We will not allow him to die like James. And they began to pray. You see, this is not the type of prayer you just stand and say, Heavenly God, Eternal Lord of all Lords, Thou Rock of Ages. You pray like that when trouble has not struck. When trouble strikes, you don't have time to speak English. Are you listening to me? You see, some people just stand, you know, in prayer and say, Heavenly Father, Eternal Rock of all supremacy. Eternal Rock of all supremacy. Thou Almighty God, you know you brought us here.
1: Trouble has not struck. Are you listening to me? No. You don't have time to speak English now. What are you telling me? At this time, you know, I will call upon the Lord in the day of trouble and he will answer me. You're lifting up your voice on the hills. From whence cometh your help? Your help coming from the Lord who has made the heavens and the earth. Are you listening to me? And you're praying. You don't care, you know, you don't care what people think about you. You know, when you're praying and you're adjusting your hair, it shows you, Goliath has not come. When Goliath comes, you don't have time to adjust your wig. Are you listening to me? He said the wig is falling off. Who cares about the wig? Let it fall. This Goliath can't stand here. Shout amen, somebody. Stand on your feet. Let's pray. Let's pray. Lift your voice. I don't know what Goliath you may be faced with. Let's pray this morning. Let's lift up our voice and say, Father, we stand against every Goliath in our lives, in our families, in our health, on our job. We stand against that Goliath. Lift your voice. Lift your voice. Lift your voice. Lift your voice if you can. If you can, lift your voice. Lift your voice if you can. I don't know what Goliath you may be faced with. Be it against your children. Be it against your job. Yo manasi kila. Soso non prediste. Se se legedish. Alukrene mata. Asoso lo pregedeshe. Tell that devil to let go of what belongs to you. Tell that devil to let go of what belongs to you. Let go of my job. Let go of my health. Let go of my finances. Yoromana katalabasata. Devil, let go. I command you to let go. In the name of Jesus. I command you, Satan, to let go. Let go. Let go. Let go. Let go. Let go. Everything you stole. I demand a restoration. Yoromana koso pregedegede bo satala. Yoroko negedegede bo satala. Yofregedegedegede bo satala kata. 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Azila kata la kata ya la ba ba ba. Lift your voice. Pray for your families. Pray for your families. Pray for your families. Pray for your families. We command every devil, every Goliath, in the name of Jesus, to move out of our grounds. Move out of our grounds. Move out of our grounds. Move out of our grounds. Move out of our grounds. Move out of our grounds. Yore re re re re re re re. Asora makata. Asora makata. Asora makata. Asora makata. Asora makata. In the name of Jesus. In the name of Jesus. Now I'm going to ask you to do this. One of the greatest challenges a lot of people are faced with today is financial challenges. You're going to speak to every financial Goliath, every financial mountain. You're going to come against them using the name of Jesus. And you're going to decree supernatural supply. We decree an end to the operation of financial Goliath in this house. Lift your voice, everybody. Come on. Lift your voice. Decree an end. Decree an end. Ye shall decree a thing, and it shall be established unto you. We decree an end in the name of Jesus. We decree an end to the operation of financial Goliaths in this house. In this house, Ask him to let go of your opportunities. Let go of my opportunities. Every finance that belongs to you, command that devil to let go of it. Let go, Satan. Let go. Let go. Let go. Remadoso roba ba ba ba ba ba. In the name of Jesus. Now, we're going to ask the devil to bring back everything he stole. Restoration is the portion of the believer. Bible says if a thief is found, it shall restore sevenfold. We're going to decree that this morning. We're going to say, Satan, bring back. Now, I don't know whatever the enemy may have stolen from you. Maybe it's time that he stole. God said, I will restore the years that the locusts have eaten. Maybe it's in your health. Maybe it's in your family. Whatever it is, you're going to say, bring back tonight. This morning, rather. Satan, in the name of Jesus, we decree restoration of everything you stole. Lift your voice. Pray. Pray. Pray. Pray. Restoration. Restoration. 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Apriela Grielaboso Pregedebos. Let go of that which belongs to God's people. Satan, let go of that which belongs to God's people. I command you to let go in the name of Jesus. I command you to let go in the name of Jesus. That which you have stolen, we decree restoration. Restoration for that which you stole. We decree restoration. Kore mashata la bakata la ayoro matala kea bada. Restoration for that which you stole. Lift your hands towards heaven, everybody. Victory. Victory is here, saith the Lord. Not according to physical means, but according to the operation of my spirit. Victory, where many have had to face conflicts. Victory is in the house. And restoration for that which the enemy stole. Yes, saith the Lord. You thought it was gone. But I am bringing it back. Amen. Thank you, Lord Jesus. Father, I stand on the authority of your word. I speak to every spirit of darkness
0: that has been lying through words and actions in the lives of your people. Satan, it is written that if the Son of Man therefore shall set us free, we shall be free indeed. This morning I put an end to your operation in the lives of God's people. I put an end to your operation among our families. In the name of Jesus. In the name of Jesus. In the name of Jesus. I speak to every mountain of challenges. Be thou removed. Be thou cast into the sea. In the name of Jesus. Let joy unspeakable come into your life. Let answers spring forth where questions are. In the name of Jesus. Let the yoke and weight of heaviness be lifted up every shoulder. Let the garment of praise be given unto you in exchange.
2: 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Now, this has been your host, Pastor Emmanuel Ogbeche, asking you to keep living in God's divine presence. God bless you richly, and bye-bye.
3: Welcome to the teaching ministry of Pastor Emmanuel Ogbeche. God's word is his instrument of change. We know as you listen that your life will not remain the same. Enjoy the word made plain.
4: If you have your Bibles, I would like you to turn in with me to 2 Corinthians 5. Righteousness and true holiness. Second Corinthians, chapter number 5, verse 17. Therefore, if any man be in Christ, he is a new creature. That man is a new creature. All things are passed away. Behold, all things are become new. And all of the new things are of God, who hath reconciled us to himself by Jesus Christ, and hath given to us the ministry of reconciliation. To wit, that God was in Christ reconciling the world unto himself, not imputing their trespasses unto them, and had committed unto us the word or the message of reconciliation. Now then, we are ambassadors of Christ, as though God did beseech you by us, we pray you in Christ's stead, be ye reconciled to God. Paul is saying here, we need to receive the reconciliation in our minds. He says, as ambassadors for Christ, as though God did beseech you by us, we pray you in Christ's stead, be ye reconciled, be totally changed to God. He is speaking about accepting what God has already done. We have already been reconciled by Jesus. Now it is our responsibility to begin to see ourselves as those that have been reconciled, as those that have been brought back into union with God. Verse 21. For he hath made him to be sin for us who knew no sin, that we might be made the righteousness of God. Can everyone say, I have been made the righteousness of God? Now, righteousness is how God sees you. God sees you as his son, as his daughter. God sees you in the eyes of Jesus. He sees you as victorious. In the eyes of what Jesus did, from the perspective of what Jesus did, God sees you as sin-free. Righteousness is God's perspective of view of us. Holiness, as we shall find further tonight, is we seeing ourselves the way God sees us. Are you listening to this? That's what Paul meant when he said, we pray you in Christ that be you reconciled. In other words, God has already reconciled us. We have to receive the reconciliation by changing the way we see ourselves in the light of our relationship with God. Are we together? Now look at something in chapter 6. In verse 1, we then, Paul speaking chapter 6, 2 Corinthians chapter 6. Are we together? 2 Corinthians chapter 6, verse 1. We then as workers together with you, beseech you also that you receive not the grace of God in vain. In other words, he is admonishing us not to receive the grace without putting it to work. It was grace for God to wash away our sins, okay, and make us righteous without we having to work for it. For the Bible says, by grace are you saved through faith. Can we say that? By grace I am saved through faith. Okay? He says, we then as workers together with him, beseech you also that you receive not the grace of God in vain. Verse 2. For he said, I have heard thee in a time accepted, and in the day of salvation have I succored thee. Behold, now is the accepted time. Behold, now is the day of salvation. Hallelujah. I said hallelujah. Isn't that nice? He says, I have heard thee in an accepted time. In the day of salvation, I have succored you. I have provided strength for you. In what day is the accepted, day of salvation and the time accepted? He says, now is the accepted time. Now is the day of salvation. Hallelujah. I said hallelujah. Verse 11. O ye Corinthians, our mouth is open unto you. Hallelujah. Our heart is enlarged. You are not straitened in us, but ye are straitened in your own bowels. Now, for a recompense in the same, I speak as unto my children, be ye also enlarged. Verse 14. Be ye not unequally yoked together with unbelievers. For what fellowship hath righteousness with unrighteousness? So he is referring to us as righteousness. Are you getting this? He says, be ye not unequally yoked together with unbelievers, for what fellowship or what partnership, what participation does righteousness have with unrighteousness? So in this context, we are the righteousness. We are the righteousness of God. So he's telling us here that we are the righteousness of God, and that's why he says we should not have any fellowship with unrighteousness. Alright? And what communion hath light with darkness? In this context, we are light. Can somebody say, I am light? Verse 15. And what concord hath Christ with Belial? In this context, we are the anointed ones. Because Christ always refers to the anointed one and his anointing. He says, what agreement had Christ with Belial? Or what part had he that believeth with an infidel? Referring to us as believers. Verse 16. And what agreement had the temple of God with idols? In this context, we are the temples of God. Hallelujah. Oh, I like this. For ye are the temple of the living God. Ooh, isn't that nice? Say, I am the temple of the living God. Say it one more time. I am the temple of the living God. Listen, we're not trying to become the temple of the living God. We are already the temple of the living God. Are you listening to this? He says, what agreement had the temple of God with idols? For ye are the temple of the living God. As God hath said, I will dwell in them and walk in them. I will be their God and they shall be my people. Wherefore come out from among them and be ye separate. Now that's the word that's also translated holy in a lot of scriptures. To be holy, a holy thing is a separated thing. A holy thing is a dedicated thing. What does it mean to be separated and dedicated? In this context, it means it is sold out for one singular use. I'll give you an example of a holy thing. Now, you may think it's not holy, but that's actually the best way to understand holiness. Do you know that the brush in your toilet is a holy thing? Praise God. What makes it holy? It is separated to a singular use. You can't take that brush and use it on your teeth. You can't take that brush and use it to brush your shoe or brush your hair. Its use is singular. It is dedicated for the washing of the toilet bowl. Are you getting this? In the Old Testament, God told the high priest to wear a signet on their head, which meant that on the signet was written, holiness unto the Lord. Now what that meant was that the priest was separated, dedicated to a singular pursuit in life, which is service to God. And he cannot leave his service to God to do any other kind of service. As a result of that, he is separated, dedicated unto God. Now that's also what makes God holy. God is holy because God is dedicated to his people. Hallelujah. I said hallelujah. Are you listening to this? Oh yes, he is. God is dedicated. He said, look at that. Look at that. Look at that. Are you there? Hallelujah. Verse 16. What agreement had the temple of God with idols? For ye are the temple of the living God. As God hath said, I will dwell in them and walk in them. And I will be their God and they shall be my people. Now that's his holiness unto us. His holiness to us is his dedication to us. Our holiness in the sight of God is our dedication unto God. Hallelujah. Oh, glory to God. Are you listening to this? So now he's telling you here that that's why you shouldn't be dedicated to anything else. You shouldn't be dedicated to idols because you are dedicated to God. God is already dedicated to you. You are dedicated to God. Now that's why he says, therefore be ye separate. Now that means execute your separation. He's not trying to say, become separate. You have already been set apart. That's exactly what the blood of Jesus did. The blood of Jesus purchased you from the control of Satan, purged you away from a life of sin, and separated you unto a life of righteousness and a life of holiness. Now, keep your hands here. Let me reiterate what I showed you from Ephesians 4 about the creation of the human spirit. The human spirit, the born again man, is created in righteousness and true holiness. It's created into your spirit. Your spirit is created in that form. You have the likeness of God in your spirit. 2 Corinthians, Ephesians chapter 4. Ephesians chapter 4. Have you found it? I read to you from verse number 20. But ye have not so learned Christ. If so be that ye have heard him and have been taught by him, as the truth is in Jesus, that he put off concerning the former conversation, the old man, which is corrupt according to the deceitful lusts, and be renewed in the spirit of your mind, and that ye put on, not this, put on the consciousness. Are you listening to this? What are you putting on? You are putting on the mentality, the consciousness of the new man. Where is the new man? The new man is your spirit. Your spirit is a new man. Your spirit is regenerated. It's been recreated. in Christ Jesus. Now, you need to put on the mentality. You must put on a new mindset that you are a new man on the inside. It's not the old you. The old you was crucified with Jesus. Paul said, I'm crucified with Christ. Nevertheless, I live. Yet not I.

nation. We've been taught all these years that holiness is an act of our works or a product of our works. But you need to understand that the holiness of the born-again believer is an act of God's creation. Are you listening to what I'm sharing with you? Your righteousness was an act of God's creation. God created you in righteousness, and he created you in holiness. You see, you don't become holy by doing holy things, but you execute your holiness by doing holy things. It's not the holy things that makes you holy, okay? The doing of the holy things is you actually now being who you really are. I don't know if you get the difference. Are you following this? I'll show you that truly your spirit is created in that image. The image of, now don't forget, holiness simply means separated unto God. You've already been separated unto God. That's why the Bible calls you saints. Are you listening to this? Peter said, holy brethren. Who is it calling holy brethren? Let's look at some of those scriptures. I think it will help us. Praise God. I said, praise God. Colossians quickly. Colossians. Colossians. Two scriptures we're going to look at there. Colossians chapter 1 verse 21 first. Colossians chapter 1. Okay, we can read from verse 19. Colossians 1:19 says, for it pleased the Father that in him should all fullness dwell, and having made peace through the blood of his cross, by him to reconcile all things unto himself, by him I say, whether there be things in heaven or things in heaven, whether there be things in earth or things in heaven rather. Okay? And you that were sometime alienated and enemies in your mind by wicked works, yet now hath he reconciled. You see, it is not something he is going to do. It is something he has done. He says, you who were sometime alienated and enemies in your mind by wicked works, yet now hath he reconciled. That means he has totally changed you into God-likeness. That's what it means. Okay, the Ephesians we read actually says we were created after God or in the likeness of God. In the likeness of God, you were created righteous. In the likeness of God, you were made holy. To be holy means separated. Now, you have the quality of being dedicated. It's in your spirit. Now, follow this. It says, in you that were sometime alienated and enemies in your mind by wicked words, yet now hath he reconciled in the body of his flesh through death to present you what? Holy. Has he done this? Yes. It's not something he's going to do. He has done it. Are you listening to me? I know right now that some of our problem is the fact that when you look at what you do, it doesn't agree with who you are. So because what you do doesn't agree with who you are, the devil tells you, you are not holy because of what you do. Now that's why you have to be taught so that you can cleanse yourself. You see, you only cleanse something that is clean when it's contaminated. Why does it need cleaning? It's because it got contaminated. Are you following this? So you need to understand the difference. So he says to present you holy and unblameable and unreprovable in his sight. I like this one, though. In his sight, not in my sight. You know, a lot of times in people's sight, you are unholy, you are full of blame, and you are full of reproof. But in God's sight, he sees you holy, unblameable, and unreprovable in his sight. Say a loud amen. Now, that is his righteousness towards you. Your holiness towards him is you beginning to see yourself as holy. See yourself as unblameable. And act like though it is true. Act like a holy person. There's a way holy people act. Are you listening to this? You act like a holy person.

0: listen, you're not acting to become holy. You are acting to express who you are. You are holy intrinsically. Look at this. Chapter 3. Colossians chapter 3. I want you to see this. Are you out there? I read to you from verse number 8. But now ye also put off all these. Anger. Tell your neighbor, put this off. Alright? You have to first of all get rid of it in your mind. Okay? Get rid of it in your mind. It's not permitted. Because you have been totally changed. Alright? You've been totally changed. This is foreign to you now. So he says, get rid of this from your mind. Get rid of this from your soul. Get rid of this in your actions. Put this off. Anger. What is anger? The violent expression, you know, of our temperaments. You see, wrath deals with, you know, bitterness and a level of unforgiveness and, you know, those, you know, deep feelings that we have. Malice. What is malice? Malice simply is, I will not talk to you again. Let her, and you don't even say it. Sometimes you just act it. You know, like you avoid her, you avoid him when you come to church. That's malice. You don't like to greet her. You actually don't like him to greet you either. Blasphemy. What is blasphemy? Speaking injuriously against a born-again believer or against Jesus or against the Holy Spirit. Okay? That's blasphemy against the Word of God. Filthy communication. What is filthy communication? Talking all forms of communication that are not based on faith. Every time you talk doubt, every time you talk defeat, every time you talk, you know, I'm not worthy, you are, that's filthy communication. All forms of negative, critical ways of speaking. It's filthy. So he says, get rid of all this. You're gonna see why. Verse 9. Lie not one to another, seeing that ye have, notice this, lie not one to another. In other words, stop lying. Tell your neighbor, stop lying. Like someone said, a lie, they say define a lie. It said a lie is an abomination unto God and an ever present help in time of need. You see, you've got to understand why he's asking us to put off all this. It is because we have been made holy. And these things are inconsistent with the character of God which we have been, you know, which we have received in our spirits. Okay? So it's literally saying be yourself. Be who you really are. You are a new creation. The new creation is free from all this. Lie not one to another, seeing that you have put off the old man with his deeds. Did you see that? You see, and have put on the new man, which is renewed in knowledge after the image of him that created him. So the new man is created in the image of God. And through the knowledge of the word of God, we renew the consciousness of this new man in our daily lives. Look at this. Verse 11. Where there is neither Greek nor Jew, circumcision nor uncircumcision, barbarian, Scythian, bond nor free, but Christ is all and in all. Verse 12. Put on therefore, listen to this, put on therefore as the elect of God. How many of you know that we are the elect of God? We are not about to be elected. Are you listening to this? We have already been elected. Are you following this? Put on therefore. Now he's saying, as those that have already been elected. He cannot be telling you to put on if you have not been. As the elect of God, holy and beloved. How many of you know that we are already beloved? How many of you know we are already elected? Then the holiness part is already done as well. See, what he's saying is this. You are elected. You are beloved. You've already been made holy. So because of these things, put on. Bowels of mercies, kindness, humbleness of mind, meekness, long-suffering, because these are the characteristics of a holy God towards his people. God's holiness, you know, when someone says, you know, I'm dedicated to him. For what? What are you dedicated to me for? I want to know exactly what. Yes, you are dedicated to me for what? You're not just dedicated to me without a purpose. Are you listening to me? God is dedicated to us as objects of his love. We are the recipients of his love nature. Are you listening to me? In the same way, we are the, now let me, you see, in the Old Testament, the priest that wore that signet that said holiness unto the Lord, their responsibility in putting on that signet was to uphold all the requirements of the law. Their holiness was measured by upholding all the requirements of the law. So when that priest wore that thing on his head, meaning holiness unto the Lord, it simply meant he is separated to do all that is required by the law of Moses. And that tells us a lot about the purpose of our holiness and the purpose of our being dedicated unto God. Now, we wear this signet in our spirit. It's not a signet on our head. The signet of holiness is in our spirit. And it simply means that we have been called to a life of love, because the new commandment of the new covenant is a calling to a life of love. Jesus said, a new commandment have I given unto you, that you have love one for another. Now, this is how we demonstrate our dedication to God. That's why James said, you love God, meanwhile you hate your brother. That's John rather. You cannot say you are dedicated to God. I'm dedicated unto God of hosts. He is the Lord of my life. Hey, hold it there. We want to find out if you truly are dedicated by checking out how much you love the next person beside you. That's how we measure holiness in the New Testament. We measure holiness in the New Testament by our commitment to upholding the law of the New Testament. The holiness of the Old Testament priest was measured by their commitment to upholding the law of the Old Covenant. In the New Testament, there is a new law in our covenant. It's called the law of love. Jesus said, a new commandment have I given unto you, that you love one another as I have loved you. Did you see that? In other words, he demonstrated his commitment, his dedication to us by loving us. Now we demonstrate our dedication and commitment to him by loving one another the way he loved us. That is why he says, as the elect, as the holy, as the beloved, put on characteristics of love. Are you following this? That's why he's saying that. He's saying you are already holy. So let the characteristics of holiness. You need to understand what holiness is. Now, let's read. Okay, let me just finish the scripture and then I'm going to quickly read something to you in Philippians. Put on therefore as the elect of God, holy and beloved, bowels of mercies. Now what is bowels of mercies? Bowels of mercies means have a heart that reaches out to people. Are you listening to this? That's part of what makes God holy. God has a heart that reaches out to everyone. You see, your heart of mercy should not be restricted to only people that can pay you back. Or people who deserve it. You know, I really like to, you know, to help people, especially when I see that, you know, they are in some position that I can take advantage of. No. You are supposed to be involved in people's lives, not just because you can get something from them. Bowels of mercy means be concerned about others. Don't just be so concerned about yourself that you live in an island of selfishness. Are you there? Kindness. What is kindness? Kindness means, you know, reach out and make a difference. Let it start with a compassionate heart and then do something about it. So Boaz means you have that, you know, that sometimes you just have a burden for some people. You just have that emotional, passionate feeling for good. And now he says, mix it with kindness. Kindness is the actual act now. Are you following this? Humbleness of mind. In other words, don't be arrogant. Be humble. You see, don't be proud. Meekness. What is meekness? Meekness is the ability to control your temper. You feel like giving him a piece of your mind, but you hold it back. Are you there? You don't just allow the tribulation come out of your mouth anytime you feel like letting loose of it. You see, you felt like giving him some of the venom, but as a meek person, you held back what you felt like unleashing. Because you see, what you were about to unleash was not coming from your spirit. It was coming from hell. The Bible says the tongue is being set on fire from hell. That was a diabolical intrusion into your mouth from hell. Your spirit is supposed to be the supply source to your mouth. You see? But anything that is venomous, anything that is destructive, anything that is evil, when it comes out of your mouth, it's a diabolical intrusion from hell into your mouth. So he's trying to say, stop all forms of diabolical intrusions from hell. Don't let the devil intrude into your mouth with things that will not edify. Are you still out there? Long suffering. What is long suffering? Long suffering is after patience. When you have finished being patient, you now enter long suffering. You see, some people say, you know, Pastor, you see, I've really, really tried. I have been patient with him. Now God says, we know you've tried. Now there's a zone called long suffering. What does it mean, long suffering? It means suffer long. You are suffering, but keep suffering. Verse 13. Forbearing one another. So these are the characteristics of the holiness that we have in us. These are the characteristics of our spirit. Forbearing one another and forgiving one another. If any man have a quarrel against you, even as Christ forgave you, so also do ye. And above all these things, put on charity, which is the bond of perfection, of perfectness. And let the peace of God rule in your heart. Oh, glory to God. This is nice. So he is telling you to do this because these are the characteristics of holiness. I want you to see this. You see, sometimes people don't, because of lack of knowledge, we do things thinking that we're trying to achieve some results, but we are actually acting in ignorance. Paul said to the Romans, he said, they have a zeal of God, but not according to knowledge. Are you following this? Many of us have grown up with the thinking that to be holy means not to smoke cigarettes. So when you stop smoking cigarettes, you become holy. Others have been told that to be holy means to stop fornicating. And so you are forever trying to stop fornicating so that you can become holy. But you see, to be holy in the light of the scripture means for your human spirit to actually be refurbished, transformed by the blood of Jesus. Now, you first have to understand what has happened in your spirit. Your spirit has been regenerated and a new nature has been imparted into your spirit. And this new nature that is imparted in your spirit does not smoke. It does not fornicate. Excuse me. Are you following this? It does not lie. So listen, when you act in these things, it is because you do not know who you are. It is because you do not know what has happened in your spirit. So that is why Paul kept saying you need to put on this mindset. Put on the mentality of a new man. You need to know that you have already been made holy in your spirit. And you must identify with it. You must accept it as true. You must start seeing yourself. Look, I am holy. As a holy person, I don't do certain things. Because this is my characteristic. Are you following this? Anytime you do any of those things, you know what you did? You have defiled your holiness. You know, I don't know if you get what I'm trying to say. Like if you wear a white, like, you know, she's wearing white pants here. Praise God. Now, if we take some dirt and rub it on the pant, what happens? The trousers becomes dirty. Why? Not because it was made dirty and trying to become white. It's already white. You see, it's already white until something stained it. When you were recreated in Christ Jesus, your spirit was made white. You see? But now, you have a task of ensuring that you sit in a place that is not dusty because you're wearing white. Excuse me. You need to be conscious that you're wearing white. If not, you're going to find yourself coming up with all types of stains. So why is it that when you wear white, you're conscious? Oh, you know, is it clean? If you're wearing black, you will likely not check. Are you listening to this? Everybody is sitting outside because it's sunny. You just go ahead and sit with them. But if you're wearing pure white and you are aware that you're wearing white, you want to sit and then you remember, can I get some piece of cloth to put there before I sit? Why? You are allowing the consciousness of your outfit to now bring forth fruits, okay, of actions that will help to preserve your white clothing. That is exactly what Paul is talking about. You have been made holy on the inside. You now have to allow the consciousness of the fact that, look, you have been made holy to dominate your thinking, to dominate your speech, to dominate your actions, while you are trying to protect something. Are you following me? First Corinthians chapter 3. First Corinthians chapter 3. I want you to say, you need to get this. Because you see, we've been told, you know, we are not holy. Let's pray, oh God, so that we can become holy. No. 1,000 times no. That's what Jesus died for. He died to present us holy, unblameable, and unreprovable in his sight. He's already done that. I have nothing to do with that. My job now is to find out what he has done and the lifestyle that preserves what he has done. 1 Corinthians 3, are you there? Listen to this, verse 16. Know ye not that ye are the temple of God? Did you see that? How many of us are the temples of God? Notice he didn't say some of us are the temples of God. Or the pastors are the temple of God. Come on, talk to me, please. Are you there? Know ye not that ye are the temple of God and that the Spirit of God dwelleth in you? Let me ask your neighbor, don't you know that you are the temple of God? Let me tell you something. If you were not holy, the Spirit of God would not dwell in you. Forget it. Because he is Holy Spirit. He can't dwell in a house that is polluted. That's why Jesus made you holy. Are you following this? Now, you're going to see something. Know ye not that ye are the temple of God, and that the Spirit of God dwelleth in you? Verse 17. If any man defile the temple of God, him shall God destroy. Can I ask you a question? Can you defile a defiled thing? Did you hear what I said? Can you defile a defiled thing? If it's defiled, it's already defiled. You can't defile it. It's already defiled. Do you get the point? You can only defile a holy thing. Did you get it? You cannot, if it's defilable, that means it had a state of holiness. If it did not have a state of holiness, it cannot be. You can't be talking about defiling, you know, defiling the temple of God. If it's already defiled, it's defiled. So you need to be talking of how to get it out of defilement. But if it's telling you about not defiling it, it's telling you it's holy, as you're going to see here. Notice it says, if any man defile the temple of God, him shall God destroy. For the temple of God, hey, look at this, look at this, look at this. For the temple of God is holy. Are you there? It didn't stop there. Which temple ye are? Are you seeing this? For the temple of God is holy. Don't forget, to be holy means separated. The temple of God is separated unto God. Okay? For instance, your toothbrush is separated for the brushing of your teeth. It's holy unto your teeth. If you take that toothbrush and use it to brush the toilets, you know what that means? You will no longer be able to use it to brush your teeth because it has been taken out of its separation and it is now separated onto something else. That very act of you taking it out of brushing your teeth and using it to brush your toilet, you have defiled its holiness to your teeth. God is trying to tell us that we, our whole life, your spirit, your soul, your body, your finances, your health, every aspect of your life belongs to Him. Are you listening to me? And it's been, we should live that life separated unto Him. And the way to do that is not by observing the laws of Moses. Are you listening to this? The way to live a separated life is by walking in love. Because that's God's kind of life. Are you out there? Oh, this is really good. If any man defile the temple of God, him shall God destroy. For the temple of God is holy. Everybody say, the temple of God is holy. Which temple I am. Wow. Wow. Did you know you're holy? Like, ask your neighbor, did you know you're holy? You see? You have to first of all acknowledge that you are. And you have to start telling yourself, no, to be holy means I'm separated unto God. My body is separated unto God. So I can't take this body and separate it to a harlot. No, no, no. I can't do that. This body, that's like taking my toothbrush and using it to brush the toilet. It can't work. Or taking the toilet brush and using it because, hey, whoa. No, you can't take the toilet brush and use it to brush your teeth. Ah! That's why Paul said, what? Know ye not that your body is the temple of the living God? That's what he's saying. You don't do that. Don't mix your body with somebody you're not married to. When you do that, you are defiling your holiness. It's not that the fact that you did it is you trying to become holy. No, you are holy, but that act is contaminating it. And you don't want to contaminate your holiness. Every time you lie, and you got away, it looks like you escaped, but you have just separated yourself to the chief of liars. The devil is his name. He is a professional liar. The Bible says he's the father of lies, the founder of it, and the captain of the tribe of liars. You see? And so, you are the righteous God trying to have fellowship with unrighteousness. You see? He said, what fellowship had righteousness with unrighteousness? He said, what fellowship has the temple of God with idols or Satan? Now we need to, you know, really that's the key to freedom. That's the key to living a sin-free life. When you start thinking, I am holy. I will not allow any unholy thing to touch this body. I am dedicated unto God. 1 Corinthians 6, let's read that. I'm dedicated unto God. I will not use my life, my body, my everything, okay, for anything but God. That's what it means to be holy. 1 Corinthians 6. Verse 13, meats for the belly and the belly for meats, but God shall destroy both it and them. Now, the body is not for fornication, but for the Lord. Can everybody say that? The body. Which body? This physical body. It's not for fornication, but it's for who? Say, my body belongs to the Lord. Are you out there? The body is not for fornication, but for the Lord. And the Lord for the body. You see that now? You see, it's a two-way holiness. God is holy unto me. I am holy unto him. Are you following this? It's a two-way traffic. You see? Now, verse 14, and God had both raised up the Lord and will also raise up us by his own power. Know ye not that your bodies are the members of Christ? Shall I then take the members of Christ and make them the members of an harlot? See, the argument is this. The argument is you have been united with Christ. You are not trying to be united with Christ. In uniting with Christ, you have united into his holiness. So that's the argument. That's the basic fact. Now, whether you are living and acting in that consciousness now, it's a different thing. You see? Because we do things for lack of knowledge. You see? And most times, when we do things for lack of knowledge, the devil takes undue advantage of us. He says in verse 15 again, know ye not that your bodies are the temples of Christ? Shall I then take the members of Christ, which is the body now, and make them members of an harlot? God forbid. It means to fear quad. Pooh, never. Are you following this? That's like saying, know ye not that the toilet brush is dedicated to the washing of the toilet? Shall I then take the toilet brush and use it to brush my teeth? Pooh, God forbid. I will never do that because it's injurious. You get yourself some bacteria. That's exactly what he's talking about. That because your body belongs to God, if you take your body and give it to a boy or a girl who doesn't have the legal right of access to it, it's injurious to you. Are you out there? What verse were we at? So, verse 16 now. What? Paul is saying, what? Know ye not that he which is joined to an harlot is one body? For two said he shall be one flesh. Now, a harlot in this context refers to anybody you're not married to. It's not only those that stand on the road in the night under the tree and say hi. No, those are not the only ones that are harlots. Are you listening to me? Any man or woman who you are not married to falls in this class. So he's saying, what? Know ye not that he which is joined to an harlot is one body? For God said he shall be one flesh. And this is the reason. I mean, for two said he shall be one flesh. But he that is joined unto the Lord is one spirit. Verse 18. Flee fornication. Every sin that a man doeth is without the body. In other words, it doesn't touch your body. But he that committed fornication sinneth against his own body. Which body is a temple of God? Which body is already holy? So that's a direct defilement to the body. Verse 18. Flee fornication. Everybody say flee fornication. What does it mean to flee fornication? Does it say discuss? Analyze and see very clearly what he's trying to get. No, flee. To flee means run for your life. Run for your life. Don't even allow him to start. Don't even allow her to start. Don't even try to check what he's trying to achieve. By asking you to you know, sometimes, you know, we are so adventurous. No, I just really want to see what is actually on his mind. Don't even allow it to start at all. He says, flee. Everybody say, flee.
1: Flee.
0: What does it mean to flee?
1: Run.
0: Run. Run. Run for your life. Every sin, verse 18, that a man doeth is without the body. But he that committed fornication sinneth against his own body. What? Know ye not that your body is the temple of the Holy Ghost? So he's repeating it again. He's repeating it again. Notice your body is not trying to become the temple of the Holy Ghost. Why is your body the temple of the Holy Ghost? Because when Jesus died for you, he washed you, washed your body, and presented your body holy for the Holy Spirit to come and indwell. If he didn't make it holy, the Holy Spirit would not come in. He is telling you here that your body has been made holy, and now the Holy Spirit is in you, so you've got to preserve the holiness of your body. All right? Now what? Know ye not that your body is a temple of the Holy Ghost, which is in you, which ye have of God, and ye are not your own? Say, I'm not my own. You know, a lot of us have not really realized that we don't belong to ourselves. We still think we are ours. For ye are bought with a price. Therefore glorify God in your body and in your spirit, which belongs to who? That's holiness. It's been set apart to God. Are you following this? I want you to see this. I'm going to show you a couple of scriptures, and this will really help you to get this revelation. Philippians chapter 1. Let's look at another scripture there. Philippians chapter 1. Hallelujah. Say, I'm holy.
1: I'm holy.
0: I have a responsibility to preserve my holiness. Oh, this is good. In fact, before we read Philippians chapter 3, let's do 2 Corinthians 7 first. Let's do 2 Corinthians 7. Oh, this is good. Say it one more time. I am holy. And I have a responsibility to preserve my holiness. Look at this. Remember, we read in chapter 7 that God had said, I will dwell in them. Chapter 6, sorry, of 2 Corinthians. God had said, I will dwell in them. I will walk in them. I will be their God, and they will be my people. Why? Because of the finished work of Jesus that brought us into this state of acceptability before God and holiness and righteousness before God. All right? Now, in chapter 7, Paul goes on and begins to elaborate on something very powerful. 2 Corinthians 7 verse 1. Having therefore these promises. Now what promises? The promise of God's indwelling presence because of what he's done for us through Jesus. Having therefore these promises and the revelations of who we are. You see, we've read a couple of scriptures that tells us that we are holy. Now, it says, dearly beloved. How many of you are dearly beloved? Can I see your hands? Wow. Everybody say dearly. Dearly beloved. Put your hands on your chest. Say, dearly. But you know, you're dearly beloved. Are you there? Elect, holy, beloved. That's your tag. Elect, holy, beloved. Now, in this chapter, it says, dearly beloved, let us cleanse ourselves from all filthiness of the flesh and spirit, perfecting holiness in the reverential fear of God. You see what he's saying? The word there, translated filthiness, means defiling acts. Anything that defiles or contaminates, anything that, you know, that brings about a stain. Note this, you cannot be talking about stain removal if the whatever you want to remove the stain from was not originally clean. Are you following this? So he's telling us here that, look, we need to lay hold on these promises and understand what God has done, believe what God has done, and now put away from your life anything that will stain your holiness. You are not trying to get holy, you are fighting to preserve it. You're doing everything you can to ensure the devil doesn't bring any stain on it. So he says, you've got to cleanse yourselves from anything that can stain you in your body. You see? Anything that will stain the purity of your body. Anything that will stain the purity of your spirit. Executing. That word perfecting means execute. Executing holiness. Let the holiness in your spirit take dominance in your body, in your action. Let the holiness flow out of your spirit. Why? It's simply telling you here that God is so dedicated and so separated and so committed to you that all you need to do in return is demonstrate the same dedication and commitment to God in your actions, in your words, in everything you do. Let it be obvious to everyone that you are dedicated to God because you see His dedication to you. The dedication of God to us is the most fearful thing we can ever know. God is fearfully committed to me. I'm telling you, sometimes it gets scary. You understand? Lord, why haven't you cast me away? You know, with all we do. That it gets really scary. You know, there's a story of a vulture. Do you know vultures? They used to eat chickens. You know vultures? They are predatory animals. A vulture sent his little baby vulture to go and catch some animals so they can eat. And then this vulture, baby vulture, flies around and finds a duckling. You know a duckling? A little duck. You know? And picks up this little duckling and takes it to its mama. Mama vulture. And then by the time the baby duckling gets there, the mama vulture says to the baby vulture who went to hunt for this duckling, said, what did the mother of this duckling do when you took its baby from it? The baby vulture said, well, the mother duck didn't do anything. She was just looking and she didn't say anything. And the mama vulture said to the baby vulture, quick, with speed, return this duckling back to the mama vulture. Sorry, mama duck, rather. And then the little vulture took the duckling, returned it to where it picked it from to its mother. The mother didn't still say anything to it, just looked at it and continued his business. And then he searched around and found a chicken. Picked up the little chick, flew all the way up to where the mama vulture is. And then mama vulture says to the baby vulture, what did the mother of this chicken say to you when you were taking this little chick? And the baby vulture said, the mother of this chicken, she scattered everywhere. Quack, quack, quack, quack, quack, shakata, quack, kukapa, scattered everywhere. But I flew away before she could get to me. And the mama vulture said, we can eat this one now. And the baby vulture was like, but why? The one that didn't talk, you didn't allow kid eat it. This one that scattered everywhere went mad, crazy. This one you say we should eat it. And then the mama vulture taught the baby vulture a lesson. When you see a humble, quiet, calm, harmless personality, and you do evil to such a person, and the person doesn't touch or say anything back to you, you should fear. Are you following this? This is why God is to be feared. He's in His loving nature. With all we do to Him, He remains smiling. You know, you lose your peace. Are you there? So He's saying, let's execute a life, a holy life, something that He would love. Because you know that in His holiness towards you, He will never deal with you according to your sins. And you don't want to abuse that kind of a person. In fact, you should fear that kind of a person who, with all you have done, still keeps saying, you know, I've loved you with an everlasting love. And with my loving kindness, I have drawn you. That's what 2 Corinthians 7 verse 1 is saying. He says, let's execute and live a life of holiness in the reverential fear of God. He's not trying to say we should start struggling to become holy. We are not trying to become holy. Holiness is already built into our spirit. We now need to let the fruits of holiness, the fruits of righteousness begin to come forth. Are you following this? Philippians 1, okay? Praise God. That's very true. That's why if people do you harm, don't even move. Don't even touch them. He said, no, Pastor, she wronged me. It's okay. Let her wrong you. All right? Leave vengeance to God. Are you there? That was exactly what harassed Abimelech in the night. After he took Sarah, Abraham didn't say anything. God went into his dreams. Okay? And told him, you know what you've just done? You have just signed your death warrant. You see, the fact that guy didn't talk doesn't mean you can do whatever you like. Oh, what a lesson. And that's, you also need to also know that when people hurt you and do things to you and you start shouting like the chicken, bah, bah, bah, ooh, bah, bah, bah, they say, okay, that's the worst you can do. Just, you see, heaven cannot fight for you because you're already fighting for yourself. All right, Philippians chapter 1, have you found it? Hallelujah. Verse 9. And this I pray, that your love, everybody say, my love. Say it again, my love. This I pray, that your love may abound yet more and more in knowledge and in all judgment, in all right decision making, in all right choices. Paul is praying that our love walk, our love life, our commitment to walking in love will abound in knowledge. All right? Verse 10, that ye may approve things that are excellent. You know, when you are controlled by the knowledge of love, that's the way it affects the things you approve in your life. What does it mean? The things you allow in your life become controlled by your knowledge of love. There are some things you wouldn't allow in your life when you really know what love is. There are some things you would never do because you know what love is and you're committed to living by love. Are you listening to me? You would never repay people for evil. You would never get back at people. You would never use your words against people when you really understand love. You start approving things that are excellent. You only say excellent things. Are you listening to this? You act excellently. It changes everything you do. Are you listening to this? Okay? Excuse me. He says, so I pray that your love will abound more and more in knowledge and in all judgment, that you may approve things that are excellent, that ye may be sincere, flawless, no cracks. Okay? Not hypocritical. You know, a lot of us are very hypocritical. A hypocrite is somebody who has two standards of life. He has church life and then house life. You see, he's a two-faced personality. Are you listening to me? In church, he is holier than thou. Hallelujah. Hallelujah. Hallelujah. Hallelujah. Hallelujah. Hallelujah. Hallelujah. But at home, see, God wants us to be the same in secret and in public. God wants us to be the same when nobody is looking at you. And anytime you see yourself, you know, hiding from the pastor, it means you are two-faced. You know, there are some people that don't like to have anything. They don't even want you. Please don't tell pastor about what I just told you. You are two-faced. You are not supposed to be like that. You're supposed to be transparent. We should be able to come to your house and not find surprises. And say, actually, no, really. It's actually my cousin that came from Bloemfontein. Is he your cousin? If we come to your house, what will we find? Will we find a cousin from Botswana? He said, no, he doesn't. He's just squatting here. He doesn't have accommodation. Is it? See, your love for God, your commitment to God, your dedications to God should make you live a transparent life. No hidden skeletons in your cupboard. Are you listening to me? Not you, today you are greenish, tomorrow you are, you know, you are green, next tomorrow you are turquoise blue. Your color is not consistent. Are you listening to this? That's what Paul is saying here. He's praying for us. And you need to get this. He says that you may approve things that are excellent, that you may be sincere and without offense. Everybody say without offense. Your life should be free from offense. What is offense? It's that feeling of anger and hurt as a result of what the church did to you, or what the brother did to you, or what the sister did to you. You are offended. You are offended. Pastor used me to preach on Tuesday. And then you're offended with the pastor. My job is to use you to preach. So that you can change. If I don't use you to preach, who will I use to preach? I can't be using somebody who is not here to preach. I don't even know. How will the message be relevant to him? When I talk about you, I talk about what you do, I talk about everything about your life, it's so that you can change. But you see, you could get offended and angry. See, I'm leaving that church. Leaving that. If you tell pastor anything, next Sunday to be on the pulpit. See, if you understand something about how God deals with us, there is what the Bible calls the chastisement of the Lord. The chastisement of the Lord is God using his words to poke you where you don't want to be poked. Why? It is so that you can begin to execute his righteous lifestyle. That's what Hebrews says. It says we have earthly fathers who chastise us in the physical. He said, but our heavenly Father chastises us that we may be partakers of his holiness. What does that mean? It means so that we can begin to yield to a holy life. Let me tell you, sometimes the truth is bitter, especially when you are in a sulking position. You know, there are sometimes there are some things you don't want to hear. Don't tell me, I don't want to hear. I don't want to hear. Don't tell me. Like coming to you and say, you know, the fact that you're not talking to that sister, do you know it is wrong? Don't tell me. I don't want to hear. That's how offended people act. They don't want to be told. But you need to understand, God wants you to be free from offense. For you to be free from offense, you need to come to the point where you are rooted and grounded in the knowledge of agape love. To the extent you're so full of love, there's nothing anyone does to you that can offend you. Even call my name in the sermon, it's okay. It's okay. Because sometimes we try hard not to call people's names. You know, it would be more terrible if I were to call your name. Hell! You see? But God wants you to come to that point where you don't get offended. Offense is a tool in the hand of Satan that defiles holiness in such a way that sometimes it becomes very hard to recover yourself out of such defilement. When you are offended. The Bible says an offended brother is difficult to win back. You must tell yourself, I'll live my life free from offense. Okay? Free from offense. I refuse to be offended. You can talk ugly about me, it's okay. You can gossip about me, it's okay. You can discuss me in the choir meeting, it's okay. Who cares? Who cares? You know? You don't want to get offended because they're discussing you. They say, well, you know, we don't understand why that is. You know why I don't like that church? They just, anytime you see three people gathering together, they are talking about somebody. That's why I hate that church. No, that's why you should love that church. That's why you should love them. You should let your love, your light of love so shine that you can be an instrument in the hand of God in delivering them from that backbiting behavior. Anything you cannot say in my front and you're saying it in my back, that's backbiting. If you have something to say to me, come to my front and say it to me. Don't go saying it behind me. If you do say it behind me, come to me and tell me, you know, I just want to let you know, I said in the choir meeting yesterday, I said this about you yesterday, so that when you hear it from outside, you know that I said it. And the reason why I said it is because I wanted one or two or three people to know what is going on or what you're going through, or whatever. If you have whatever reason you have, just give it. Are you following this? That's how to walk in love. Oh, are you still out there? I'm not done with that scripture. It says, you know, your love, when your love begins to abound more and more in knowledge, you will only begin to do excellent things, and you begin to live a sincere life, and you'll be free from offense. Verse 11, it says, being filled with the fruits of righteousness. Ah! Do you know that the fruit of a tree is inside the tree? The fruit of the tree does not fall from heaven on top of the tree's head. See, the fruit of a tree is already inside the tree a long time ago. It's now just bringing it out. Holiness is the fruit of righteousness. It's inside you. Bible calls us the trees of righteousness. That's what we are. We are trees of righteousness. The fruits of our righteousness is what we describe as holiness. It's inside the tree. But as we yield to love, you start seeing the fruits on the outside. People say, oh, that sister is so holy. Why do we say she's so holy? It's not because she's not wearing a man's garment, according to the law. It is because we see the aroma of a life of love, a consecration to God, commitment to keeping this all-important commandment of love. That's how we know you are holy. Are you listening to this? Hello. Being filled with the fruits of righteousness, which are by Jesus Christ unto the glory and praise of God. Okay, 5 minutes more, quickly. 1 Thessalonians 3. Hallelujah. So, can I ask you a question? If you were to see the president of this country in Mapoya Mall, wearing his trousers by his waist here. You know the way those people wear their trousers these days? And he has a cap like this, on this side. Okay, and he's got this, what they call this fat cigar, in the mouth, and wearing one kind of funny shoe. And his jeans is torn in different ways. And he's walking like this. You know what you do? You first of all look closer. Who is that? What comes to your mind? Can anybody tell me? Say, a knot has loosed. What do you need to do to fix him? Fix the knot that got loosed. You know he's the president. The fact that he's acting like that does not make him less a president than he is. He's still the president. But he's a president that has lost a knot upstairs. Are you listening to me? That's exactly what it's like when you see a born-again Christian sleeping with somebody, doing something that is not right, committing, you know, sin. What comes to your mind? Oh, that's a holy person that a knot is loose from her head. You need to get that. It's not that what she's doing, okay, the fact that she's not doing what she ought to do is what makes her unholy. She's holy, but what she's doing is defiling who she is. And she doesn't know. She just thinks, well, you know, I'm just having fun, you know. Just to have fun. You don't know who you are. So you have to change your mind. Holiness is actually part of what Christ died for. It's not like, okay, he died for righteousness, now we have to now walk for holiness. You see, we were taught many years that we have to work out our salvation with fear and trembling. And then I'm like, but if I have to walk it out, what about the walk he walked? He's already done a walk. Now, my part in the walk is to find out what he has done. That's what Paul is saying. So that my love can abound more and more in knowledge. Because most of what we do is this lack of knowledge. Do you understand? You know, I was sharing with you, was it last week or Sunday, that part of the characteristics of holiness is being generous. When you are a giver, it's part of the characteristics of holiness. Do you realize that in 2 Corinthians chapter 9, Paul said, he that gives sparingly will reap sparingly. He that gives bountifully will reap bountifully. And then he went ahead and said that he that ministereth seed to the sower both minister, bread for your food and seed for you to sow. And then he put a sentence at the back of it, says, and multiply and increase the fruits of your righteousness.

like that part of you. That's the fruit. That's the part I enjoy. You enjoy the fruit. I can't eat the tree. I eat the fruit. Are you listening to me? Holiness is that part of you that I enjoy. Those things you do that makes me happy. I want to hang around you, brother, because your mouth is not toxic. Are you there? 1 Thessalonians 3. There's a scripture I'm also going to read before I pray. Quick. Verse 11. Now God himself and our Father and our Lord Jesus Christ direct our way unto you. Verse 12. And the Lord make you to increase and abound in love. Did you see love there again? One toward another and toward all men, even as we do toward you. To the end he may establish your hearts unblameable in holiness. Before God, even our Father, at the coming of our Lord Jesus Christ with all his saints. What establishes you unblameable in holiness is commitment to the love walk. It's not your trousers or your jewelries. I'm dealing with this for a reason. Because we measure holiness by looking. Say, look at the sister. She's got lipstick, then she's not holy. She's got glasses on, she's not holy. Her hair is made, she's a very unholy person. You see, that's the world's way of measuring holiness. They feel by wearing glasses or putting on makeup that that's actually defiling their holiness. And so, when you see some of these people, they look holier than thou. But let's read the last scripture from the book of Mark, chapter 7. Hallelujah. Mark chapter 7. Are you there? Praise the Lord. This is very important. One of the most important scriptures you need to have in your spirit in the study of holiness, so that you can understand what exactly defiles a man and what does not. What can contaminate your holiness? Is it your trousers? Is it your shoe style? Is it your hairstyle? Okay? Is it your skirt style? Well, sometimes if the purpose for which you're wearing whatever you're wearing on the outside defeats the objective of love. Because you know, sometimes you hear some people say, you know, I like to look sexy. And then they wear stuff to bring out all their curves. So what is the purpose? The purpose is you want to look sexy. You want to show them your boobs around the road. That becomes unholy because your purpose is wrong. Some of you are acting, you can't believe I said what I said, but I did say it. You can't believe I said it. That's unholy. So you want to ask yourself, what's the purpose? Because you know, sometimes you know, Pastor, you know, I've got hot legs. If you've got it, flash it. I want to know, why do you want to flash it? It does not belong to you, it belongs to God. So why are you flashing it? Your purpose. If your purpose is outside of love, then you have gone out of the zone of executing holiness. You are now executing something else. You see? So that's why we teach moderation and balance. Are you following this? But not to say that the short skirt is, the fact that you're wearing a short skirt is what makes you, you know, unholy. Or holy, as the case may be. And then people say, those who wear long skirts that get to the ground, they are the very holy ones. No, that's very wrong as well. You don't measure holiness by that. Are you listening? Let me just tell you something about dressing. Everything God did, he did it for a purpose. In the Garden of Eden, Adam realized he was naked. So what did he do? He made himself clothes out of figs. So what was the purpose of that dressing? He wanted to cover his nakedness. God said, okay, you try to fix it for yourself, I'll fix a better one for you. God made him a suit of coats. The purpose of dressing is to cover nakedness. It's not to show it. So you want to understand purpose in everything you do. Because summer is coming now. Some of you got hot legs.

0: If you've got it, flaunt it. No, it belongs to God. Hallelujah. I said hallelujah. But let me read this to you. Let me read this to you. Mark 7 verse 14. And when he had called the people unto him, he said unto them, hearken unto me, every one of you, and understand. Verse 15. There is nothing from without a man that entering into him can defile him. Nothing. But the things which come out of him, those are they that defile the man. So the trouser is not what's defiling him. It's what comes out of his thinking in wearing that trouser. You see, there are sometimes you can wear a trouser that is so, you know, when you move, that's what's on your mind. That's why you're wearing it. That's the reason why you bought it. You lack the way it, you know, you lack the way it shows. Then, what is defiling your mind, what is defiling you, is not the pants. It's the thoughts coming from your mind. For which reason you went and bought it. Are you getting what I'm sharing with you? So you must always ask yourself, what's my purpose? What's the purpose of this stuff I'm doing now? What do I want to achieve? Who am I after? Oh yeah, that's the point. Who am I after? Verse 17. And when he was entered into the house from the people, his disciples asked him concerning the parable. And he said unto them, are you so without understanding also? Do you not perceive that whatsoever thing from without entereth into the man, it cannot defile him, because it entereth not into his heart, you see, but into the belly, and goeth out into the drought, purging all meat. And he said, that which cometh out of the man, that defileth the man. For from within, out of the heart of man, proceed evil thoughts. Like if you've got it, flaunt it. If you've got it, show it. You know, move in that particular way. You know that guy has been noticing you. Just bend properly. Bend more. So now, you know, somebody says I'm preaching here. It will surprise you what goes on in people's thoughts. It's just that if there was a way to put up people's thoughts on the projector, you would be shocked to your bones. All of us. You'd be shocked what we think of. You see, Jesus says, what comes out of the thoughts, proceed evil thoughts. Adulteries starts from the thought. Yeah, you first start eyeing the person. Fornication comes out of the mind. Ah, look at the guy. Look at his chest. You know what goes on in a lot of ladies' minds? People think it's only guys that look at girls. Check out the thought life of some girls. It will shock you what they think of. You know? I mean, preaching a holy message like this, their mind is thinking of something else. Say, you know, I just like the way the pastor. You see the movement of the pastor. Ah! Fine boy. During church service. I'm telling you, brother. I'm telling you. See, it doesn't matter if you're wearing a skirt that gets here and your head is tied. Your face is, you know, so done, you whatever way, and you're looking so, you know, sanctimonious. If those thoughts are going through your mind, you are the most defiled and polluted person in the congregation. That's what he's trying to tell them. He's trying to tell them here that what contaminates a man's life is what comes up from the inside, not necessarily what comes into his stomach or upon his physical body. Thank you, Father, for your word tonight. Give him praise. You know, you can actually read it all, because Jesus Christ says that from the thoughts comes adulteries, fornications, murders, even thieving, thefts, thefts. People come to church to steal. You know that? While others are coming to hear the word of God, they are thinking of what can I steal? But did they leave anything there? So I can just take it. Bible says, thou shalt not steal. It's part of what contaminates you. Stealing. What is stealing? Some people say, no, I didn't steal it. I only borrowed it. Did you borrow it with my permission? Stealing, it says. Covetousness. What is covetousness? Wanting to have what you see somebody else has. Oh, I like that coat. You know? Like one brother said to me after one service some time ago. He said, Pastor, that's your coat. You've got to sew it. I said, stop that. Stop that now. Do you know how much it is? Why do you want me to sew my coat? If I should sew my coat, God should tell me to sew it. Not you demanding that I should sew it. To you. Because that's the problem. If you say sew it, okay. To who should I sew it? He said I should sew it to him. That's, ever say covetousness. Say it, covetousness. A lot of sisters are guilty of this. Where did you buy that top from? It's so nice. Wickedness, deceiviousness, and evil eye.
1: 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Now, this has been your host, Pastor Emmanuel Ogbeche, asking you to keep living in God's divine presence. God bless you richly, and bye-bye.
2: Hello everyone, Pastor Emmanuel Ogbeche here. I want to welcome us to another beautiful day which the Lord has made. Another great opportunity we have to fellowship with the Lord. The Bible says our fellowship is with the Father and with His Son. We're going to start the service again today by spending time in prayer. I'm going to ask you to lift up your voice wherever you are and let's just begin to bless the Lord. Let's begin to worship Him. Let's begin to give Him thanks. Let's thank Him for bringing us again together. Let's thank Him for all He has in stock for us. Let's thank Him for His words of promise which He has given unto us concerning this month. Let's thank Him for the comfort of the Holy Ghost. Let's lift up our voice. Father, we just want to thank You. We just want to glorify Your name. We just want to honor You. We want to thank You for all You have prepared for us. We want to thank You for all You have in stock for us. Lord, we give You all the glory and all the praise. We thank You for Your provisions. We thank You for Your loving kindness. We thank You for Your mercy. We thank You, Lord Jesus, because You are a faithful God, a righteous King, ruler over everything. Lord, we want to thank You this morning for the comfort of the Holy Ghost. Let's thank Him for the comfort of the Holy Ghost that is ours. He told us that this month shall be a month of the comfort of the Holy Spirit. Let's thank Him because of the comfort of the Spirit. Part of what the Holy Ghost does during the time of comfort is that He silences everything that agitates in the land. Let's thank Him for putting to silence everything that agitates in our land. Thank You, Jesus. We worship and adore You, O God. We thank You for giving us comfort. We thank You for giving us rest on every side. We believe we receive rest on every side. In the name of Jesus, I want us to thank Him today because all things are working together for our good in every area of our lives. Lord, we want to thank You because all things are working together together for our good. We bless your name. We magnify your name. We lift your name high. We glorify your name. We say, blessed be your holy name, O God, because all things are working together for our good. Unto you, Father, belong our praise, because all things are working together for our good. Lord, we want to honor you. Lord, we want to glorify your name. Lord, we want to exalt your name. We thank you, Father, because unto us there rises light. Let's receive the spirit of revelation this morning. Let's ask that the Holy Spirit will speak to us again in a powerful way. Let's pray that he will transform our lives. Let's ask that his glory will be revealed again today in the name of Jesus. Lord, we pray for the revelation of your glory this day in the name of Jesus. During the service, we ask, Holy Spirit, you will reveal yourself to us. You will manifest yourself to us. Lord, we want to thank you for exceedingly abundantly above all we can ask or think you do for us. Blessed be your holy name, Father, in the name of our Lord Jesus Christ. Everyone said amen. Hallelujah. Now, I want to thank you for joining me again today for the service. I want to ask you to take a few minutes to invite your friends and loved ones to join us for the service. It promises to be a very life-transforming experience. All right, let's go right into the Word of God today. We're going to take our text this morning from the book of 1 John, chapter number 2. If you have your Bibles, I would like you to turn over there. 1 John, chapter number 2. I'm going to read from verse number 12. We'll read a couple of scriptures, and I believe the Holy Spirit has something to say to you today as we bask in his divine presence. 1 John chapter 2, verse number 12. The Bible says, I write unto you, little children, because your sins are forgiven you for his name's sake. Hallelujah. Can you say amen to that? He says, I write unto you. So this is a letter from our Lord Jesus Christ to you. It's a letter inspired by the Holy Spirit to reveal to you something very powerful. He says, I write unto you, little children, because your sins are forgiven you. Say amen. Say, my sins are forgiven me. Thank you, Jesus. Our sins are forgiven us through our faith in the name of Jesus. Hallelujah. And the Bible is writing to us because God wants us to know. Why is it important for you to know that your sins are forgiven you? One of the spiritual armor, if you've been following our series of teaching, we've been sharing on the spiritual armors that God has given to us in Christ Jesus. One of our spiritual armors is the breastplate of righteousness. Now, the breastplate of righteousness is the revelation of the righteousness of faith, which is ours through our faith in Christ Jesus. The righteousness of God given unto us as a free gift. Why is it important for us as Christians to know that our sins are forgiven us and that we are the righteousness of God? Because Satan specializes in attacking your confidence in prayer, your confidence in life with sin consciousness. Well, I know someone may say, well, Pastor, but you know, I still do wrong things. Well, you need to quit if you've been doing wrong things. And the Bible actually tells us that if you do anything wrong, you should run to Jesus and come under the blood of Jesus so that his blood can cleanse you. You should spend time, confess your sins, the Bible says, you know, to the Lord, and he's faithful and just to forgive you. And once you've confessed your sins, you need to know that your sins are forgiven you. Now, once you know your sins are forgiven you, then you can literally get the devil out of your mind and back him off from your life and shut down his voice of accusation. The devil is called the accuser of the brethren. And one of his methods, one of his antics, is to use accusations. He will tell you, you know this, because you didn't do this right. It is because you're a sinner. That's why this is happening to you. That's why that is happening to you. But God doesn't want us to walk with that mentality. He wants us to know that we have been forgiven. Can you say, I have been forgiven? Hallelujah. God wants us to know that our sins are forgiven us so that we can receive the forgiveness by faith and also forgive yourself for whatever you may have done wrong. I write unto you, 1 John chapter 2, we're reading. I write unto you, little children, because your sins are forgiven you for his name's sake. Hallelujah. I write unto you, fathers, because you have known him that is from the beginning. Glory to God. I write unto you, young men. Can the young men say amen? Because he's talking to you. Hallelujah. I write unto you, young men, because you have overcome the wicked one. I like the way he divides this communication. First to children, then to fathers, and then to young men. You find out that what happens a lot of times with people who are children in the things of the Spirit is that they always have this continuous battle about righteousness, about whether their sins are forgiven, whether they are being punished for their sins. There's that constant conflict that the enemy always brings to people that are children in the things of the Spirit. But for fathers, there is a realm of knowledge that they have attained unto. They've come to know the Father as a God of grace. And so he says, I write unto you, fathers, because you've known him that is from the beginning. You know his character, you know his nature, and you ought to know his nature. You ought to know his character. You ought to know that he's a faithful God. He's a consistent God. With him, there is no variableness or shadow of turning. And then young men are the class of people who are always finding themselves trying to engage with the devil, trying to flex their muscles spiritually. God is saying, you need to know that in the fights you may have found yourself fighting, you need to fight from the standpoint of victory and not from the standpoint of trying to gain something that you don't already have. He says, you have already overcome the wicked one. You are not trying to overcome the wicked one. You've already overcome him. Well, Pastor, but then why do we then have to fight? Yes, we are victors who have a responsibility to take our stance to resist the devil and keep him from coming back to reclaim territories that have already been taken from him. Hallelujah. Our health is a territory that has been taken from the hands of the devil. Our spiritual life is a territory that has been taken from the hands of the devil. Our financial life is a territory that has been taken from the hands of the devil. Our responsibility now is to ensure that we don't let that devil creep back on our territory. Now, this is a type and shadow of the children of Israel possessing the land of Canaan. Remember, Joshua led them into the land of Canaan. In Christ Jesus, we have come into a new life in Christ. Jesus, the Greek word translated Jesus, is translated Yeshua in a couple of scriptures in the Old Testament. So that what Joshua did for Israel in bringing them into the land of Canaan, our Lord Jesus has done for us in bringing us into a new life in Christ Jesus. And the new life we have in Christ Jesus is a life of victory. It's a life of the blessing. We've been translated from the domain of the curse into the domain of the blessing. The land which we have come to inherit in Christ Jesus, the Bible says, is a land which the Lord our God careth for. It's a land which receives rain from heaven above. And we need to understand that it is not like the garden of vegetables in the land of Egypt, where the people had to mechanically water the land of Egypt. It is a land that receives rain from heaven above. A land which the Lord our God cares for from the beginning of the year until the end of the year. Now that's the life we have in Christ. Our life in Christ is a life that is garnished and nourished and provided for by the Spirit of the living God, who is the rain of the, a type and shadow of the rain of the Old Testament, provides for us, ensures that we have the supply of everything we need all throughout the year in such a way that regardless of the circumstance on the outside, we are not affected by the circumstances on the outside. God wants us to know this. Hallelujah. But you must also understand that just like the children of Israel, when they were in the land of Canaan, that there were enemies that constantly tried to come and capture them out of their land of Canaan. There were, kings and countries that tried to capture them and take them into Babylon. Now that's exactly the same way that the devil tries to, take God's people out of the domain of the blessing where they've been translated. And God is bringing this knowledge to us. He wants us to know that we've already overcome the wicked one, and our responsibility now is to stand fast Stand fast. Remember, we read that in the book of Ephesians. The Bible says we should take on the whole armor of God that we may be able to withstand in the evil day. And having done all to stand, he says, stand therefore. Hallelujah. Stand therefore, having your belt, you know, gird about with truth, knowing that you have overcome the wicked one already. This is the truth about that situation you may be faced with right now. You have overcome. You have overcome the wicked one. And the Bible is saying, I write unto you, young man, because you have overcome the wicked one. Amen. Now let's go down to verse 18 of that scripture. 1 John chapter 2. Let's go down to verse number 18. If you have your Bibles, look at what it says. It says, little children, it is the last time, or it is the last days. We are in the closing hours of this generation. We are approaching the return of our Lord Jesus. We are right at the closing moments of this dispensation. Now, he says, little children, it is the last time. Now, if it is the last time, what are we waiting for? For the manifestation of the King of Kings in the clouds. It is important to note that one of the key things that we are waiting for is the precious fruit of the earth. Let me read something to you from the book of James. Keep your hands there. Hallelujah. Let's go to the book of James. Thank you, Jesus. James chapter 5, verse number 7. The Bible says, be patient, therefore, brethren, unto the coming of the Lord. Behold, the husbandman waiteth for the precious fruit of the earth and hath long patience for it until he receive the early and the latter rain. In this scripture, God the Father is the husbandman. Are you following this? The precious fruits of the earth are the people that our Lord Jesus died for. And the Bible tells us that what the Father is waiting before giving our Lord Jesus Christ the green light to return. You know, he says, be patient, brethren, unto the coming of the Lord. What the Father is waiting for before giving our Lord Jesus the green light to return and rapture the church out of the earth is the precious fruit of the earth. Now, when the Bible therefore says that we are in the last time, he's telling us that this is the time for us to recognize God's plan and purpose for our generation. And his intention and how he wants us to live. We need to get involved in, you know, in the work of bringing in the precious fruit of the earth. And that's what Jesus said. He said, the gospel of the kingdom shall be preached in every nation, and then shall the end come. But we are right at the very close of the age. The message of the gospel of the kingdom is penetrating now, going to nations beyond what we have ever seen before. And if you're back in 1 John 2, I want to show you something here. And it says, 1 John 2 verse 18, little children, it is the last time. As you have heard that Antichrist, I want you to underline the word Antichrist. If you have a Bible, I'm going to show you what that means shortly. It says, as you have heard that Antichrist shall come. Remember, Paul preached to the Thessalonians and told them that the Antichrist shall come. And before the Antichrist would come, it was going to come, you know, after the rapture of the church and the catching away of the precious fruit of the earth, then the Antichrist, who is described as a man of sin, will be fully revealed into the earth. He says, as you have heard that Antichrist shall come, even now are there many Antichrists. Now that's interesting. That's interesting. What does it mean? There are many Antichrists. It means that the spirit of the Antichrist is already at work in the earth. Actually, Paul said that to the Thessalonians. He said that the mystery of iniquity is already at work in the earth. Only he that restrains will continue to restrain until he be taken out of the way. Hallelujah. And God wants us to know that there are many antichrists. Now, in order for you to understand what the Holy Spirit wants to say to us today, you must understand that when the Bible talks about the Christ, He is referring to you and Jesus. He is referring to the church and Jesus. Our Lord Jesus is the Christ. He is the head of the body of the Christ. The church is the body of the Christ. Now, when the Bible calls Jesus the Christ, it means He is the anointed one. And the anointing of the Holy Spirit is upon Him. And God placed the anointing on Jesus and on us, on the church, for a purpose. You remember that when Jesus got anointed in Luke 4, He returned into Galilee, Nazareth, where He was brought up. And the Bible says He took the book of Isaiah and opened up the book. And they read from the page where it says, "The Spirit of the Lord God is upon me because He has anointed me to preach." So, one of the primary reasons why Jesus was anointed and why He's called the Christ is because the anointing of God's Spirit is on Him to preach the gospel. Why? Because the preaching of the gospel is the means through which the husbandman, who is the Father, brings in the precious fruit of the earth into the barn. It is the means through which the husbandman brings the precious fruit of the earth. Remember, we read it there in James, that the husbandman is waiting for the precious fruit of the earth. That's the reason why our Lord Jesus Christ, you know, has not yet come. And the reason why the Antichrist exists is to stop not just the anointed ones or the anointing, but to stop them from fulfilling the reason why they were anointed, which is bringing in the precious fruit of the earth. The word Antichrist, just like you have anti-crime, like you have an anti-crime police. Now, what is the job of anti-crime police? They are opposers of crime. They are adversaries to criminals. Their job is to stop crime. The same way, Antichrist, the word Antichrist means opposer of the anointed, opposer of the anointed ones, opposer of the anointing, opposer of the plan of the anointing, and opposer of the program of God that is to be carried out on the earth through the anointing. 1 John 2:18 says, "Little children, it is the last time. And as you have heard that opposers of the anointed one and opposers of the anointing, and opposers of those that are anointed, and opposers of the plan of God for anointing them," He says, "you heard that that spirit will come." He says, "even now are there many, many opposers." Brothers and sisters, I want you to understand something. On the planet Earth, there are two kingdoms, the kingdom of God and the kingdom of Satan. God wants us to know that the spirit of the Antichrist is against the church, because the church is the body of the anointed. The church is the machinery. We are the harvesters of the harvest of this last days. And the devil doesn't want Christians doing the work which God has called them to do. He says, "even now are there many antichrists, whereby we know that it is the last time." So, listen, let me tell you something. Firstly, you must understand, when we talk about the anointed ones, we are talking about you. You are the anointed one. Hallelujah. Actually, let me read it to you before I begin to comment. If you look here at verse 20, it says, "but you have an unction." The word unction there is a Greek word that means a sacred appointment. You hold a sacred appointment. That's what it means. Now, a sacred appointment in that context means you've been appointed into an office. And in the context of our conversation, we've all been called, chosen by God, and appointed to be messengers of the gospel of glad tidings to bring the unsaved into the kingdom. Now, the Bible says you hold that sacred appointment. The way, you know, kings were appointed in the Old Testament through the pouring on of oil upon them to serve the country. So also you and I have been anointed by the anointing of the Holy Spirit. And the anointing of God is upon us today. And our job is to preach the gospel in every nation under heaven. Hallelujah. Can you say amen to that? Now, he says you have that unction, you have that anointing, you have that sacred appointment. He says you have an unction from the Holy One. So, our unction or our anointing is coming from the body of Jesus. Remember, when Jesus ascended up on high, God the Father, the Bible says, released the fullness of the anointing of the Holy Spirit into the body of Jesus. And the scripture records, when God released that anointing into the body of Jesus, that anointing glorified his body. His hair became white as wool. His eyes became blazing like fire. There was so much of that anointing on the body of Jesus. And the Bible says God the Father told him to sit at his right hand until he makes his enemies his footstool. At that same moment, when Jesus received that oil, which the book of Hebrews describes as the oil of gladness, that set him as King of Kings and Lord of Lords over the universe, that same moment, that anointing ran down from his head and came down on the day of Pentecost and came upon the apostles. And all of the apostles got filled with the same anointing of the Holy Ghost. And the Bible says Peter and the 11 stood up and they began to preach, because the purpose why God released the anointing of the Spirit upon Jesus is so that the harvest of the last days can be brought in, so that God can wrap up the program on the planet. And the day you got filled with the Holy Spirit, you got a touch of that anointing. And I want you to understand that if you have received the Holy Ghost, that anointing of the Spirit is upon you. The anointing of the Spirit is upon you. It is God's power manifest upon the flesh of man. Hallelujah. Oh, glory to God. Oh, I'm turned on. Hallelujah. And God wants you to know that you have that anointing because you hold a sacred appointment. God has called you and he has appointed you to be a messenger, to be one who bears the gospel of Christ. Oh, thank you, Jesus. Let me read that scripture to you. Keep your hands here in the book of 1 John. Go with me again to Titus. Go with me to Titus. Titus chapter 1. Go with me to Titus. Titus chapter 1. Hallelujah. Titus chapter 1. The book of Titus is after the book of 2 Timothy. I am going to read chapter 1 verse 1. Paul, the Bible says, a servant of God. Note that. One who's called to serve in God's vineyard. Remember, God the Father is the husbandman. Are you listening? God the Father is the husbandman. We are servants in his vineyard. What's our job, Pastor? Our job is to get involved in harvesting the fruits of the earth. Remember, our Lord Jesus said, lift up now thine eyes and see that the harvest is ripe. Jesus said to the disciples, say not ye there are yet 24 months and then come at the harvest. He said, lift up your eyes. All the people I died for, they are all ready to be born again in every nation, in every continent, across the globe. He said, lift up your eyes and see, because the harvest is ripe. And then he said, I sent you to reap where you did not sow. So we are reapers. We are reapers. And the scripture says the husbandman is waiting for the precious fruit of the earth before the Lord Jesus will return. Are you following this? Now, here in Titus chapter 1, and the Bible says, Paul, a servant, he describes himself as a servant. And what we read here is also the plan of God concerning our lives. We are servants of God. We're supposed to be serving and helping to bring in the unsaved into the kingdom. He says, Paul, a servant of God and an apostle. The word apostle is one who's sent. A sent one. A sent one sent by God. Sent by the anointed. Remember, the Bible says, he whom God sends speaks the words of God, for God gives not the Spirit by measure unto him. In other words, the reason why God gives his Spirit to men is because he's sending them. All through the scripture, everybody who ever got the anointing of the Spirit on their life, The reason they were anointed is not just so that they can sit at home and feel cool. The reason they were anointed is because of the assignment God has for them. Every time God chooses someone and he sends him on a mission, he puts an anointing on his life. And that person becomes a sent one. Now, Paul says here that he was a servant of God and an apostle. One who sent of Jesus the anointed. Jesus the anointed one. He was made an apostle, a sent one to bear the message of salvation through Christ Jesus. And I'm saying to you by the Spirit of God that the same way the Father sent Jesus, the same way the Father sent Paul, that same way the Father has sent you. And God wants you to know that you have an unction. And God also wants you to know that there are opposers, there are enemies, there is the spirit of the Antichrist, and the spirit of the Antichrist doesn't want you to know that you have an anointing, and it doesn't want you to know the reason why God anointed you. He doesn't want you doing the things God called you to do, and he's using all types of mechanisms and schemes and strategies to prevent the church from doing what God has called them to do. And when we preach these things, I want you to take personal ownership of it. Don't look at it generally, personalize it. When you read the word of God, personalize it as yours. When you read Paul saying, Paul, a servant of God, see yourself as that person who he's talking to. See yourself as that servant of God. And an apostle, a sent one to bear the message of the anointed. See yourself as the bearer of that message. See yourself as that apostle that he has sent. He says, according to the faith of God's elect. Hallelujah. According to the faith of God's elect, and according to the acknowledging which is after godliness, in hope of eternal life, which God had that cannot lie. Hallelujah. Promise before the world began. Brothers and sisters, I'm telling you, we have a promise of eternal life, a life of bliss that will span unto all ages through our faith in Christ Jesus. And through our relationship with the Father. Now God has called each and every one of us into this life that is called abundant life. Our Lord Jesus said, God did not send his son into the world to condemn the world, but that the whole world might be saved through him, and that all those who believe might have eternal life. Now, Paul says that God made him a servant and made him a sent one to bear the message, all right, so that everyone around the world can gain eternal life. He says, in hope of eternal life, which God that cannot lie, promised before the world began. Verse 3, but had in due times manifested his word. Everybody listen to this. He had in due times manifested his word through preaching. Emphasis on the word true preaching. True preaching. He has in due times manifested his word through preaching, which is committed unto me. And I'm here to say to you by the Spirit of God that that same preaching is committed unto you. God has placed his spirit upon you to make you a preacher. And it's time for you to rise up and begin to preach the gospel of Jesus Christ and do what God has called you to do, because it is the last time. The Bible says, little children, it is the last time. And as you have heard that many antichrists shall come, even now are there many antichrists. What is the purpose of the antichrist? The spirit of the antichrist, his objective is to stop the anointing from doing what the anointing alone can do on the planet. And the way it's going about it is to stop those that are anointed, first of all, from recognizing that they are anointed. So secondly, from recognizing the reason why they are anointed. And I'm here today to say to you that you are anointed. And that the way God manifests his saving grace, the way God manifests his delivering power, the way God brings people to salvation, the way the husbandman is gathering in the precious fruit of the earth is through preaching. And the work of preaching must be done But those that are anointed, let's read that scripture there in the book of Luke so that you can see it again for yourself. Hallelujah. Luke chapter 4. This is the reason why God anointed us. And I want to challenge you today to get involved in this work. I want to challenge you to take on this sacred appointment. I want to challenge you in any way you can to begin to be active about this. Why? Because we are in the last time. Luke chapter 4, if you have your Bibles, verse number 14, Jesus returned in the power of the Spirit into Galilee, and there went out the fame of him throughout the region round about. And the Bible says he taught in the synagogues, being glorified of all. And he came to Nazareth where he had been brought up. And as his custom was, he went up. He went into the synagogue on the Sabbath day and stood up for to read. Verse 17. And there was delivered unto him the book of the prophet Isaiah. And when he had opened the book, he found a place where it was written, "The Spirit of the Lord is upon me." The Spirit of the Lord is upon me. Now this is what it means when the Bible says the same Jesus whom they crucified, God has made him both Lord and Christ. To be made the Christ means to be christened, to have the anointing smeared on him, poured all over him, and to be full of the anointing. And Jesus came into the temple here and announced and said, "Look, the anointing is on me. There's an anointing on me." And I'm saying today that God wants you to know that the same anointing that was on Jesus, that same anointing is on you. Now, well, somebody may say, "Well, Pastor, but I can't feel no anointing. I don't feel like I have an anointing." Now, the Bible says that the communication of your faith is made effectual by the acknowledging of every good thing that is in you in Christ Jesus. If any man be in Christ, he is a new creature. The scripture says, as many of us that have been baptized into Christ, we have put on Christ. What does that mean? It means you have put on the same anointing. God wants you to wake up. God wants you to know that you are anointed. You are not trying to be anointed. You are anointed. The anointing of the Spirit is upon you if you are a part of the body of Jesus. There is no part of the body of Jesus that is not anointed. If you are a part of the body of Jesus, I want you to know the same anointing that is on the head, that same anointing is flowing down to the very skirts of his garment, and that anointing, like it poured from the head of Aaron all through to the skirts of his garment, so that anointing is pouring from the head of Jesus, who is the high priest of the New Testament, and a priest after the order of Melchizedek. And you may just be a toenail in the body of Jesus, but I'm here to say to you that the same anointing that's on the head of Jesus, that same anointing is on you. Say, "I'm anointed." Come on, say that. Say, "I am anointed." Yes, God wants us to know that we are anointed. You are anointed with the anointing of the Holy Spirit. And I want you to know that that anointing of the Holy Spirit is God on your flesh, empowering you to do what only God can do through human flesh. Listen to this. What makes the Antichrist powerful in the days of the tribulation is the devil places his entire ability upon a man in the flesh. And then he becomes such a terrible being because the devil is a terrible being. Now God wants you to know that what the devil is planning to do in the future, he has already done today. God has placed himself in your spirit. He has placed himself in your soul. God has placed himself on your flesh. And now on your flesh, God is on your flesh. The anointing is God on our flesh. God manifests in our flesh. The Holy Spirit is God on our flesh. And he is that anointing. And God wants you to know that he is on your flesh to do what only him can do through human flesh. Listen to what Jesus said. Luke chapter number 4. Are you still there?
1: Our Lord Jesus said this. He said, well, Pastor, you know, I hear someone saying, well, Pastor, but I don't feel like I'm anointed. You've been listening to the devil. And remember that God manifests his word through preaching. I read that to you from the book of Titus. God manifests his plan through preaching. God manifests his purpose through preaching. And he has sent me to bring you a word from heaven today, letting you know that the anointing of God is on you, and you need to start acknowledging it and start getting up from that sickness, and start getting up from that seat of being weak, and start getting up from the place of depression, and start telling yourself, I am the anointed. The Spirit of the living God is upon me. And start acting like Jesus. Get up and start acting like Jesus. Start declaring, the anointing of God is on me. Look at Jesus. He didn't just get anointed quietly. He came into that temple and started announcing it. I believe God wants us to start awakening up to this consciousness of the fact that we are anointed. Hallelujah. Can you say that loud? I am anointed. Why are we anointed? Verse 18. The same reason why Jesus was anointed. Some people think that the only reason why they are anointed is so that the enemy will not be able to touch them. Well, that's one of the benefits of the anointed. Because it is written, touch not mine anointed. Can you say that? I am the anointed. And it is written concerning me, touch not mine anointed. Who is God talking to? He's talking to the Antichrist. And the Antichrist knows he can't touch you. The devil knows he can't touch you. And that is why he is using deception. He's trying to deceive you. He's trying to make you think that he's winning. That's why he's going about trying to pretend to be a lion, going about like a roaring lion, but it doesn't have what it takes to bite you. And Jesus said, I will build my church through my agents on the earth, through my servants on the earth, through my anointed ones on the earth, and the gates of hell shall not prevail against it. And brothers and sisters, I'm telling you right now, there is nothing the devil can do to stop us. He cannot stop us. We are unstoppable in the name of Jesus. And God wants you to know that you are unstoppable. Yes, part of your benefit as the anointed is that the Bible says, touch not man anointed. You can't do them no harm. We are the harmless breed. Hallelujah. The enemy cannot harm us. The evil that is in the world can't touch us. We need that mentality. And we need to start living with that mentality. We should not be living like people who believe that the enemy can harm us. We should not allow ourselves to come back under the influence of the spirit of bondage again to fear. Everybody listen to this. The Bible says you have not received the spirit of bondage again to fear. Amen. What have we received then? We have received the spirit of power. We have received the spirit of might. We have received the spirit of a sound mind. When people are suffering from mental health issues, we enjoy sound mind. Why? Because we are anointed. We are anointed. Don't you let the devil bring you back under the spirit of bondage. Because God has liberated. The spirit of the Antichrist is the spirit of bondage. And that's what the devil is trying to do. Bring people into bondage. And the Bible says there are many Antichrists. Now let me explain what that means. You see, the spirit of the Antichrist walks through people. Well, Pastor, what do you mean? The same way the devil walked through Pharaoh. Remember? The devil walked through Pharaoh to keep the children of Israel in bondage. The devil walked through Nebuchadnezzar to capture the children of Israel and carry them to Babylon. You remember? Now, that is the same way the devil is walking through people. And what the devil does through the operation of the spirit of the Antichrist is to try to stop the preaching of the gospel. Why? Because God manifests his salvation. God manifests his eternal life through the preaching of the gospel. And by the way, we are the ones to preach the gospel. So we are the ones the spirit of the Antichrist is trying to stop. But the Bible says we are unstoppable. We have already overcome them. And you must understand that also explains the reason why
2: you have a lot of people who do things against Christians. They hate Christians. They hate the church. They hate the preaching of the gospel. They don't believe that Jesus is the Son of God. They literally will not want you preaching. And that's one of the reasons why many of what is happening around the world is happening. But God wants us to know so that we can be able to redirect our spiritual armory and get ourselves in a place of prayer and lock down the forces of evil and break their controlling influence so that we can do the work. But for us to do that, we must first of all realize that we are anointed, and the reason why we are anointed is clearly stated in the book of Luke chapter 4, which is what we're trying to look at. And we must take on the reason why we are anointed. The primary reason for our being anointed is listed here. Luke chapter 4, are you still there? The primary reason why we are anointed is listed here. Luke chapter 4. So we were reading there in verse number 18. He said, the Spirit of the Lord is upon me because he has anointed me to preach. So this is the reason why you were anointed. And this is the reason why the Antichrist is against you. The church on earth is anointed. And our job is to be the reapers. We are the ones to bring in the precious fruit of the earth. All those that Jesus died for, it is our responsibility to bring them unto Christ by the preaching of the word. Now that's the reason why there are opposers of the anointing. Let me tell you something. If right now you're facing challenges, you need to understand that the devil's intention is just to stop you from doing what God has called you to do. And God is showing you this so that irrespective of the plans of Satan, you can be bold and daring. You can be courageous. You can stand like Jesus. You remember, every day that Jesus preached all throughout the streets of Galilee and Jerusalem, there were rumors everywhere that they were going to kill him. They were carrying all sorts of news that they were going to kill him. They were going to kill him. They were going to kill him. But even though that news was going on everywhere, our Lord Jesus did not become afraid. He did not take on the spirit of bondage again to fear. What the spirit of bondage again to fear does is that it uses fear to bind you from doing what God has called you to do. Many Christians have yielded to the voice of the devil through fear, and God is saying you cannot afford to allow fear stop you from doing what you were anointed to do. We've been anointed to preach, and I want to motivate you today to get on the preaching flow. Get yourself involved in the work of preaching. Do it with your time, do it with your words, do it with your finances, do it with anything you have. Anything God has given to you, you need to use it for the furtherance of his kingdom. For the furtherance of his kingdom. Let me get into this a little bit. Go back to 1 John chapter 2. Go back to 1 John chapter 2. Hallelujah. Verse 22. 1 John 2, 22. Who is a liar but he that denieth that Jesus is the Christ? You see that? He is Antichrist. So this is how to identify the spirit of the Antichrist. Now, the spirit of the Antichrist denies that Jesus is the Christ. He denies that the church of Jesus Christ is a part of the body of the Christ and should have any legitimate reason to exist on the planet. And there are people that are working under the spirit. There are governments and people in position of power whose objective is to try to kill the church, stop churches. They don't want churches to rent properties. They don't want churches to be opened in the cities. They don't want churches to function anywhere. They don't want you to pray if you're a Christian in the office. They don't want you to go to church. And it is the same thing that happened in the days of the children of Israel. Remember, the children of Israel, they are the physical seed of Abraham. The church is the supernatural seed of Abraham. The Bible calls us the Israel of God. What the devil did through Pharaoh, through Nebuchadnezzar, and all the things that held Israel bound all throughout the days of their captivity, up to the time when they were dispersed across the countries of the world. It is the same thing the devil is trying to do today. It is the same spirit. Only that in the days of Israel, the target of the devil was to use different governments, countries, people to try to destroy the children of Israel. Today, the focus is on the church and on Christians. That is why that spirit is now called the spirit of the Antichrist. So the devil changes focus right from when Christ Jesus rose from the dead and turned his focus now on the church. The church is the New Testament seed of Abraham, and the same persecutions that Israel faced all throughout their time of becoming a nation, that is the same persecution that the church of Jesus Christ is facing today. And when I'm talking about the church of Jesus Christ, I'm talking about you. You are the church. You are the church. And you must understand how the nation of Israel survived. Brothers and sisters, the children of Israel conquered the land of Canaan by war. God said that they needed to learn war. Everyone needed to war. You cannot take over the land of Canaan when the Canaanites don't

did it. We must understand as Christians that we will not fulfill the assignment God gave to us of capturing the souls of men across the globe if we just sit down and play nice. We need to pick up our weapons of war. Pastor, what are our weapons of war? The sword of the Spirit, which is the word of God. The shield of faith, which is our defensive armor. The breastplate of righteousness. And our feet must be shod with the preparation of the preaching of the gospel. We must get involved in the preaching of the gospel. And by preaching the gospel, we will take territories. We will conquer the unsaved. Let me explain it to you. Physical Israel had to conquer physical territories, physical land, and they faced oppositions. And the time when they went to sleep, other countries will overrun them and capture them and make them not to be a nation. To us today, our job is to capture the souls of men from the domain of darkness and get them born again through the word of God and bring them into the kingdom of God. So our job is the same. It is the same job the children of Israel had in the Old Testament. And the way that job is to be done is through the preaching of the word of God, which is the sword of the Spirit. And that's why God anoints us. That's why we have an anointing. That's why you have an anointing. But a lot of you, a lot of us, have not been doing the work of preaching. And the Holy Spirit sent me to tell you today, you better get up. It's time to get up. If you don't get up and fight, that the Antichrist is going to knock you. And the way, the only language the Antichrist understands is fighting. Check it. Every time the children of Israel failed to fight, that's when they went into captivity. Or when they fought without God, that's when they went into captivity. But every time the children of Israel stood and fought, the enemy was always defeated. The enemy was always defeated. And Jesus has promised us that the enemy called Satan will always be defeated. And how do we fight? We must fight him in prayer. We must fight him in prayer. Listen to this, brothers and sisters. The Old Testament gives us a picture of what is happening today. There was a time when Israel was in captivity. Nebuchadnezzar took them. Israel was destroyed as a nation. Right there in Babylon, they told them, don't pray. Don't call upon any God. And that seemed the same plan of Satan. If the devil has his way, none of us will go to church. None of us will serve God. None of us will call upon the name of the Lord. But the Bible says while they were there in Egypt, people like Daniel started praying. They prayed and prayed and prayed and prayed and prayed. And the anointing of God came upon kings. God anointed King Cyrus. Cyrus was not an Israelite. King Cyrus was not a Jew. But God put an anointing on him and he made proclamations for the rebuilding of Jerusalem. Let's go to the book of Ezra. I want to read that to you. Because I believe it's part of what God wants us to continue to do and what God wants us to do as Christians. Ezra chapter 1, now in the first year of Cyrus, king of Persia. You see, Persia was one of the Babylonian system, one of the heads of the seven dragons, of the seven heads of the dragon of Satan, as revealed in the book of Revelations. Now, Cyrus, king of Persia, now in the first year of Cyrus, king of Persia, that the word of the Lord by the mouth of Jeremiah might be fulfilled, the Lord stirred up the spirit of Cyrus, king of Persia. So God put an anointing on him that he made a proclamation throughout all his kingdom and put it also in writing, saying, thus saith Cyrus, king of Persia, the Lord God of heaven had given me all the kingdoms of the earth, and he had charged me to build him an house at Jerusalem, which is in Judah. Everybody listen. This king was supposed to be part of one of the demonic heads of the dragon. See, you must not forget this. The revelation of Daniel given to him as the interpretation of Nebuchadnezzar's dream revealed the head of gold as the Babylonian Empire. Next to the head of gold was the shoulder of silver. Are you following it? And the shoulder of silver represented the Medo-Persian Empire. Are you listening? And then you had the abdomen of brass, which represented the Grecian Empire.

0: fire. And then you had the legs of iron, which represented the Roman Empire. And then you had the toes, a mixture of clay and a mixture of iron that represented the kingdom of the Antichrist, which is still yet to come. Now, all of these kingdoms are the satanic heads that were revealed in the book of Revelation, okay, that constituted seven heads on the dragon, describing the kingdom of Satan. And the objective of that dragon was to stop the woman that was to bring forth the man child, which is the church, who is supposed to rule all nations. And that's what the devil's plan was. King Cyrus was a part of that system. But through the prayers of the saints, the anointing came upon him. The Holy Spirit put his hand upon him. And brothers and sisters, this is part of what God wants us to do. For the advancement of the kingdom of God, we have to get in prayer. We have to get so much in prayer. We have to pray for our government. We have to pray for our president. We have to pray for our leaders. We have to pray for people in decision-making position that are supposed to be working for the devil. And we will pray the anointing of God will come upon them. Instead of them saying things that will stop the church, they will start making decrees that will lead to the growth of the church in the name of Jesus Christ. Say it loudly. Amen to that. Oh, this is so powerful. This King Cyrus of Persia, the Bible says, he made a proclamation and said, "The Lord God of heaven has given me all the kingdoms of the earth, and he has charged me to build him an house at Jerusalem, which is in Judah. Who is there among you of all his people? His God be with him, and let him go up to Jerusalem, which is in Judah, and build the house of the Lord, God of Israel. He is the God which is in Jerusalem. And whosoever remaineth in any place where he sojourned, let the men of his place help him with silver and gold." In other words, give them money, let them build churches. Give them money, let them get people born again. Give them money, let them expand the kingdom of God. Now, who is making this decree? An unbeliever called King Cyrus. What happened to him? There were people praying. There were people praying. Daniel prayed for 21 days. Confronted the demonic spirit that was controlling the Persian Empire. And broke the controlling spirit. Brothers and sisters, there are demons that control countries. I say this to you by the spirit if you don't know. There are demons that control territories. There are demons that control the life of people. There are demons that control the actions of men in different places, in different countries. We must bind those forces. It's part of what God has called us to do. And I want to encourage you in your time of prayer. Always pray for your president. Bind the principalities and powers over your country. And you know what will start happening? We will start seeing governments making decisions for churches to be planted, for churches to receive the money they need to do the things they need to do. You know why? Because the feet of the church is money. The church has no feet to progress, to travel, to take territories if its feet is attacked. That is why the prophecy in the book of Genesis says that the serpent, which is the devil, will bruise the feet of the woman. The feet of the church is the finances of the church. And the devil specializes, this is one of the things the spirit of the Antichrist does to try to hinder the advancement of the gospel. His plan is to strangle the finances of the church so that without finances, the church will not be able to do the things they've been called to do. But the Bible is telling us here that even though we are in the last time and we are in the days under the influence where there are so many antichrists, we can pray, and that anointing we carry can come upon certain Cyruses, and God will raise them up. And in the name of Jesus Christ, I pray for your nation. I pray for this nation. I pray for the nation you are in even now, that God will raise up King Cyrus in your nation. Your president will become a King Cyrus in the name of Jesus. Your governor will become a King Cyrus in the name of Jesus. Your leaders, everyone in political position in your country, will become a King Cyrus in the name of Jesus. I call the anointing of God's spirit upon the life of your leaders in the name of Jesus, and that anointing will come upon them to begin to prophesy and speak the words of God and do the things God wants them to do in the name of Jesus. Let's do that. Let's do that. Let's pray. Let's pray. Let's pray. Wherever you are, let's pray. Let's take dominion over controlling spirits, over nation. Every demon spirit that controls countries, every demon spirit that controls government, every spirit, you principalities and powers, we take authority over you now. We bind you. We bind you. We bind you. We take dominion over you in the name of Jesus. We take dominion over the controlling spirit, over seats of government in the name of Jesus. We bind a demon spirit over the United Nations. We bind a demon spirit over the United European Union. We bind a demon spirit controlling African Union and every government institution on the planet. We take dominion over you. We bind the spirit of the Antichrist across the globe in the name of Jesus Christ. We take authority and bind the principalities and powers, the spirit of the Antichrist, working in the electronic media, working in the broadcast industry, in the name of Jesus. We bind the spirit of the Antichrist in the broadcast sphere, among the media, among the electronic media, every media platform that is being used by the spirit of the Antichrist. We take authority over you platforms in the name of Jesus, and we call the anointing of God to fall. Let the anointing of God fall. Let the anointing of the Holy Spirit fall upon every major news network. Let the anointing of God fall. We command bad news to stop from news networks in the name of Jesus. Let good news begin to be broadcasted out of media networks in the name of Jesus. How do you tell a network that is controlled by the spirit of the Antichrist? They spread the spirit of bondage again to fear. That's how you know. And I say to you by the Spirit of God, if you're working for a media network, stop being an ambassador of bad news and start proclaiming the gospel in the name of Jesus. If you are in government, yield yourself. Become a King Cyrus. The gospel of the kingdom needs to be preached. Jesus Christ is Lord. He died for all nations. And I want to encourage you, wherever you are, in whatever position you are in, get involved. Join hands with us. Let's spread the message of glad tidings. Let's get people born again in every nation. Whatever you can use, if you are in a position of influence, use your position like Cyrus. Use it. Use your position and make decrees. Take steps so that the kingdom of God can expand and our Lord Jesus can return. And his return is imminent. And the Bible says he will descend in the clouds with a shout of an archangel. And in a moment, in the twinkling of an eye, we shall be changed. The Bible says we shall all be caught up to meet with him in the air. And before that happens, the graves of those that are dead in Christ, they shall rise and they shall be changed in a moment, in the twinkling of an eye, and we shall go up and we shall be with the Lord. Oh, so come, Lord Jesus. Come, Lord Jesus. Come. Oh, come, Lord Jesus. Oh, come, Lord Jesus. But brothers and sisters, we all have a work to do. We have a job to do. I want to call you to get involved. You can do something. You can make a difference. You can play a role. You can use your time. You can use your resources. Anything God has given to you, you can use it. You can use it to make a difference. The gospel of the kingdom needs to be preached. And the husbandman is waiting for the precious fruits of the earth. Thank you, Lord Jesus. Thank you, Lord Jesus. And so, Father, we take authority over the operation of the spirit of the Antichrist, over the lives of men in the name of Jesus. We bind the spirit of the Antichrist over the lives of your children in the name of Jesus. I bind the spirit of the Antichrist against your family. I bind the spirit of the Antichrist. I destroy his works over your family, over your financial life, everything that paralyzes every human, physical, or system designed to stop your progression as a child of God. I take dominion over it right now in the name of Jesus, and I bind it. I destroy its operation in the name of Jesus. Every pit that is dug for the righteous to fall into it in the name of Jesus, I decree, like it happened in Babylon, that Haman dug a pit to hang Mordecai, and he was hung in that pit. So shall it be to anyone who yields himself as an instrument of the enemy to work against the church of Jesus Christ. And unto the church I declare, that the church waxes strong, the church is rising, and everything the church needs to go forward is at our disposal in the name of Jesus. And the kingdom of God is advancing, and in the name of Jesus, we will preach this gospel with boldness and courage. And in the name of Jesus Christ, this gospel will change lives across the world. Thank you, Heavenly Father. And if you've joined us today and you've not made Jesus the Lord of your life, Jesus died for you and he's forgiving you your sins already. I want to ask you to receive him into your life. The Bible says, with the heart man believes unto righteousness, with the mouth confession is made unto salvation. Can I ask you right now? So just say after me, say, Lord Jesus, I believe you died for my sins. I receive you into my heart as my Lord and Savior. Thank you, Heavenly Father, in the name of Jesus. Amen. And for everyone out there, say these words after me. Say, Lord Jesus, I yield myself to you. I yield myself to your anointing. I believe I am anointed. And I take on the assignment of the preaching of the gospel. Take my life. Let it be consecrated to you. Take my finances. Take every aspect of my life. Lord, use it for the expansion of your kingdom in the name of Jesus Christ. Thank you, Heavenly Father. I proclaim the blessing over your life. I proclaim the blessing of the anointing upon your life. The beauty the anointing brings, I call it into your life. In the name of Jesus, I call relief to you. In any area where you need to be relieved, let the anointing relieve you. And let the light of peace shine around your house in the name of our Lord Jesus Christ. Everyone said, amen. We don't want to close the service without giving you an opportunity to bring your tithes and your offerings unto the Lord. The Bible says in Zechariah chapter 1 verse 17, it said, through prosperity shall my cities be spread abroad. Through prosperity, God expands his kingdom through the prosperity of his house. And our responsibility is to ensure that we constantly bring resources into the house of God, so that the house of God can have what it needs to continue to work strong and grow stronger and grow stronger. The spirit of the Antichrist doesn't want us to do that. But we rebel against the spirit of the Antichrist, and we refuse to allow the spirit of bondage to fear to hold us from giving. We give today into the work of God, and it is giving back to us. Good measure, pressed down, shaken together, running over, God gives to our bosom in the name of Jesus. I pray over your offerings now. If you have it, I pray over it. I call a blessing upon you in the name of Jesus. I decree and declare, as you give your tithes, the anointing of your high priest, the Melchizedek, comes upon you. He brings peace into your financial life in the name of Jesus. I decree and declare, nothing missing, nothing broken. The devourer is rebuked for in your financial life as you offer your tithe. God promised that when you tithe, the devourer will be rebuked. I decree in the name of Jesus that the devourer is rebuked from you, and the blessing is seen in your house, and your offerings are blessed in the name of Jesus. They come up to God as a memorial. Thank you, Father, in the name of Jesus Christ. Everyone said amen. Now you can use our banking details as displayed on the screen. You know, or if you'd like us to send it to you, you can communicate with us using our contact details. We'll be glad to communicate with you and tell you how to give. If you are online, if you've downloaded our mobile app, within the app, there's a giving button there where you can see all our banking details, and you can also give, you know, online via PayPal. If you go to our website, diplomatsassembly.org, there's a giving button there where you can see the details of how you can give and get in the giving flow. That's how to defeat the Antichrist. The Antichrist wants you to live in fear and tells you don't have enough, but you can break his control of your life by rebelling against him and doing what God's word says by giving unto the Lord. Amen. The Lord bless you and the Lord keep you. The Lord make his face to shine upon you. The Lord lift up the light of his countenance upon you and give you his peace in the name of Jesus Christ. Now, this has been Pastor Emmanuel Obeche. I want you to know that I love you. God bless you richly, and bye-bye.
1: Thank you for joining us for today's service. 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We pray over your tithes and offerings today. We pray that God will multiply them as you give them to the Lord in Jesus' name. 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
2: us in this place. We represent God to this generation. If you want to meet with Jesus, you don't need to go to Jerusalem. Hallelujah! You are being built. You are being built. You are building together for an habitation of God through the Holy Spirit. You are being built. We want you to know you are not trying to get blessed. You are not on your way to get the blessing. The blessing is already on your life. You are already blessed, the Bible says.
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0: The reason why you're working in that accounting firm, the reason why you're working in that restaurant, the reason why you're working in that engineering company, the reason why you're there in that construction or recruitment environment is not just because God wants you to just remain a staff forever. God wants to give you your own restaurants. God wants to give you your own audit companies. God wants to give you your own construction firm. God wants to give you your own, you know, recruitment franchise. God wants to give you your own, you know, business empire, and he wants you to have the perspective. You need to have that vision. If you don't have that vision, you will never go in that direction. You will always be changing jobs, thinking that, oh well, you know, I'm trusting God for another job. No, God wants you to raise your scope of view. Start behind being, you know, the world's number one golfer. There's a lifestyle being, you know, the world's number one investor. There's a lifestyle behind every business idea, every business franchise. Even in ministry, there's a lifestyle behind the anointing. You cannot run the business, the kind of business that they run, that made the place what it is, if you don't know the systems. You don't know the processes. You don't even know how to put in the tender. Are you following this? You just sit there in the front of the office receiving calls. You don't ask questions. And so what happens? You remain there in the front desk. But God is saying, no, we have to think big. We have to broaden our scope of perspective. We need to, you know, aspire. And the way to do that is start from where you are, where God has placed you, and begin to gravitate to the top right where you are. When God wants to give you something, he first brings you into the environment. When God wants your life to go in a particular direction, he brings you into the environment of people who are in that direction. Are you listening to me? The reason is because there are some skills, there are some abilities, there are some, attributes you need to learn about people who function in that environment in order for you to survive in that environment. Did you hear what I said? Joseph cannot function as the prime minister of Egypt if he doesn't know Egyptian lifestyle, he doesn't know Egyptian way of behaving, he doesn't know the Egyptian policies and procedures. So the first thing God's going to do to you is to locate you somewhere in Egypt. If he's taking you to the top of the palace of Egypt, you cannot reign over Egypt by being in some Canaan bush somewhere where Jacob and his 12 tribes were. But you know, the circumstances through which you may find yourself into that environment may not be what you expect. It may not look prophetic. Because he came into the land not as a prime minister in the making. He came into the land as a slave. But you see, you must never forget this. You must have an understanding of your destination before you can go there. First of all, I mean, if you're flying or traveling to a town you've never been to before, you need to have an address of where you are going to, a particular location of what you're going to do there before you take off. Are you following this? The same thing applies in our careers. It applies in our vocation. It applies in different aspects of our lives. But you know, sometimes you may actually be in the place where God wants to give to you, and you limit the scope of God's purpose for you. I'll say it again. You may actually be in the sphere of what God wants to do in your life, but you limit the scope. There are some people who just join churches and they are just members of a church for 30 years. You're just a member. No, God's plan is bigger than just being a member. God wants you to become one of the pastors one of these days. Amen. Say amen. Amen. But you know, when you come into the environment, you must have that mental orientation. You must have that vision that God brings you into particular circles, mixes you with certain types of people, so that you can learn how they do it. Not just so you can just be looking and say, hey, wonderful. Do you hear what I said? That's the reason why many of you work where you work. The reason why you're working in that accounting firm. The reason why you're working in that restaurant. The reason why you're working in that engineering company. The reason why you're there in that construction or recruitment environment. It's not just because God wants you to just remain a staff forever. God wants to give you your own restaurants. God wants to give you your own audit companies. God wants to give you your own construction firm. God wants to give you your own, you know, recruitment franchise. God wants to give you your own, you know, business empire, and he wants you to have the perspective. You need to have that vision. If you don't have that vision, you will never go in that direction. You will always be changing jobs, thinking that, oh well, you know, I'm trusting God for another job. No, God wants you to raise your scope of view. This is very applicable in every aspect of our lives. Are you listening to this? You need to be able to see God's plan. You have to see what is God's plan. What is God's plan? God's plan is to put his spirit on all flesh so that all of us can prophesy. Amen. Are you listening to this? And so when you are in this spiritual place, don't just come in and just, you know, enjoy, you know, try to ask questions. Okay, how does it, what does it take to even know the Bible the way Pastor preaches it? Amen. Did you hear what I said? How can I come to that level whereby I can talk the way you talk and be organized and not get lost halfway? Are you following this? How can I get the anointing so that I can be able to minister like you minister? You should have that vision. It should be the reason why you are in the atmosphere, in that environment. So the reason God said, go and search the land of Canaan, you know, and which I do give unto the children of Israel, is so that when they get there, they can learn. Now, don't forget, that land is not an ordinary land. It's a land that flows with milk and honey. Hello? It's a land that flows with milk and honey. A land, the Bible tells us, that receives rain from heaven above. And all the people in that land are giant people. What makes them gigantic? What makes them, you know, able to live in that land? There is always a lifestyle behind every vision. I'll say it again. There's always a lifestyle. There's always a lifestyle behind every vision. You don't see some Usain Bolt now and be like, wow, I wish I can actually be the world 100 meters, you know, fastest runner. Go and ask the guy. There's a lifestyle behind that. Are you listening? There's a lifestyle behind being, you know, the world's number one golfer. There's a lifestyle being, you know, the world's number one investor. There's a lifestyle behind every business idea, every business franchise. Even in ministry, there's a lifestyle behind the anointing. Amen. Are you listening to me? You don't just, you know, change your status to prophetess in making. You know, buy yourself a nice shoe, wear yourself a nice, you know, British suit, and then, you know, prophetess in making. That's not what's going to make you a prophetess. You need to learn the lifestyle. What do these people do? How do they do it? 24/7. What is your schedule like? Are you listening? That's why, you know, before you become a boss, you work under a boss first. The reason is not just so you can do your thing. It's so you can monitor your boss. Look at your boss. Check out what your boss does. How does he do what he does? What is his way of thinking? How does he make his decisions? You know, why is he doing this? And ask questions. Ask questions. Why? Because you're fixing to become the next boss. Amen and amen. That's where you're headed for. So, but you can't become the next boss if you remain in that mentality of, well, he's the boss, let him do whatever he does. And you don't pay attention to the reason why God brought you there and, you know, and asked you to go set up the land. The instruction, go set up the land. Are you following this? Go and observe and see, you know, how does it work? Verse 3. And Moses, by the commandment of the law, sent them from the wilderness of Paran. All those men were heads. Everybody say heads. My. All those men were heads of the children of Israel. Now, there's something interesting here. The people that were sent to spy the land were not just ordinary people. Are you following this? They were heads. Alright? They were already successful headsmen over the tribes that they belonged. But they were people that had become comfortable in their comfort zone. And now God is about to place them in a new environment. And they are not able to make that transition. A lot of us many times find ourselves in that space. And there is an environment where you are comfortable with. But now God is saying, what I have for you is much more than where you are comfortable with. And now he's about to expose you to a new environment. And then all of a sudden when you get to that environment, you turn into a chicken. The guys, these guys that came back with a grasshopper complex, these guys were heads over the tribes. So, in the tribe, they were heads. And I believe they believed they could be heads. But now this is Canaan land, where there's Goliath's uncle and Goliath's nephews. Are you following this? And everybody there is Goliathish. Say amen. All the cities are walled cities. It's like a different environment. And now, the reason God brought them out of their previous comfort zone to their new environment was because they needed to transit so that they can be able to go up to the top. Remember, we're talking about reaching to the top. Being just a head of a tribe is not God's plan for your life. God is saying, look, my plan is bigger than your tribe. Say amen. Alright, verse 17. Moses sent them to spy out the land of Canaan and said unto them, get you up this way southward and go up into the mountain and do what? See the land. What it is and the people that dwell therein. Are you listening to this? Whether they be strong or whether they be weak or how they live, what kind of lifestyle, how do these people function? Try to learn something from them. Because you are taking over. I wish you can get this. Are you following this? You are taking over. Praise the Lord. And that should be our mindset. Wherever you walk now, you are taking over. So you need to take on the mentality of those that are running the place now, learn everything they know. Because you're going to take over. Amen. Are you following this? Amen. You cannot run the business, the kind of business that they run, that made the place what it is, if you don't know the systems. You don't know the processes. You don't even know how they put in the tender. Are you following this? You just sit there in the front of the office receiving calls. You don't ask questions. And so what happens? You remain there in the front desk. But God is saying, no, we have to think big. We have to broaden our scope of perspective. We need to, you know, aspire. And the way to do that is start from where you are, where God has placed you, and begin to gravitate to the top right where you are. So God said, go and observe, go and learn, go study the people. Check out, you know where they live, how they live, how strong they are, how weak they are. Verse number 19, and what the land is that they dwell in. Go and learn about the land. For many of you, the land may be your business. For some of you, your land may be where you work now. For some of you, it may actually be the things of the ministry. That could just be the land. Are you there? And God wants you to say, go study the land. Okay? Whether it's a good land or a bad land. And what cities they be that they dwell in, whether in tents or in strongholds. And what land is, and what the land is, whether it be fat or lean, whether there be wood therein or not. Alright? And be ye of good courage. See, Moses already knew what they were going to meet there. Are you there? He said, when you go in there, go in with courage. Be audacious. Be bold. Don't be afraid. You know, these guys didn't find much about that land because of the grasshopper complex. Their responsibility was to engage with those giants. To understand, tell us, how come you're so gigantic? What kind of food do you eat? What exercise do you perform? Are you following this? Because we are coming to displace you, and for us to for us to function, you know, in this place where you are, we need to have the same. I mean, think about if those guys are running some businesses that requires them to have the kind of muscles like Goliath's muscles, you know, Incredible Hulk type of muscles to carry the things, and now you don't even have flesh. How are you going to be able to carry the things they carry? So you want to know how come they are so muscular? What is the secret? What kind of fruits do you people eat? What exercise do you perform? They were supposed to engage those giants and talk with them and understand how come they are the only ones on this land that flows with milk and honey, and all the other small people are not here. Are you there? But when they got there, they couldn't talk to those giants. They lack the boldness, they lack the courage. And a lot of people have allowed themselves to become, grasshoppers in life through fear, low self-esteem. Ace, you know, I can't really talk to him, eh? Maybe you go and talk to him yourself. I cannot. Why can't you talk to him? He's the director general. So? He's the director general. So? No, I don't like breaking protocols. It is not my protocol to talk to him directly. I will call him. Trying to hiss the hiss is not hissing properly. Praise the Lord. All right, verse 21. So they went up and searched the land from the wilderness of Zin up unto Rehob as men come to Hamath. Okay? They went all the way searching. Verse 25, they returned from searching of the land after 40 days. Verse 26, they went and came to Moses and to Aaron and unto all the congregation of the children of Israel unto the wilderness of Paran to Kadesh and brought back word unto them and unto all the congregation and showed them the fruits of the land. And they told him and said, we came into the land whither thou sentest us, and surely it floweth with milk and honey, and this is the fruit of it. Nevertheless, the people be strong that dwell in the land, and the cities are walled and very great. God already knew that before he sent you there. So that's not information to God. That's not a revelation to God. He sent you there because he knew there were walls there. He wants you to go and learn how they built it. Not to use the wall as an obstacle for a reason for which you can't pass. You have never built a wall in all your life. The people that built it are about to be destroyed. You are supposed to learn how they built the walls, not talking about how big the walls are. Are you following this? There are some people that when they come into environments that God brought them in prophetically, instead of identifying the reason why God has brought you into this prophetic environment, they are busy observing, you can't imagine how that pastor waved his hand and five people just fell under the anointing. That's all they can see. That's all they can see. Are you following this? That's all they can see. But that's not why God brought you there. And then you are like, sure, you can't imagine one church I went to today. God took you there so you can learn something. The people be strong? Yes, we know they are. And that's why we sent you. To go and find out what makes them strong. Because you are taking over. Praise God. The land, the cities are walled. Thank God you've been living in cities without walls. Now he wants you to learn about cities that have walls. And are very great. And moreover, we saw the children of Anak there. Praise the Lord! Children of Anak, those are Goliath's relatives. Why would God, you know, I don't know how, you know, people have different ways of reading scriptures. There are some people that are so grasshopper complexed that when they read scriptures like this, the way they analyze it is, but why would God allow giants to be there before they got there? Why? Why should God take the giants out before you get there? How are you going to become a giant if you never face giants? Well, no, Pastor, I don't really like facing giants. That's why you remain a chicken. Have you ever seen WWF, or what they call that? WWE. have you ever seen the WWE champion? Who doesn't start from featherweight? You cannot become a heavyweight boxer if you don't start from amateur, featherweight, middle belt, if there's anything like that, before you get to the yes. And what makes you go up is the bigger the size of the people you can kill. You can defeat. Do you understand? To become a heavyweight champion, you need to fight a heavyweight title holder. As at the time you are fighting the heavyweight title holder, you are not yet identified as a heavyweight. But if you keep looking at how the heavyweight defeated people in 35 seconds, you know there was a time Mike Tyson used to finish people in seconds? People paid thousands of dollars to Madison Square to watch this murder of all boxing. Some are seeing the traffic. The news is already on the radio. The fight is finished. They've not entered the arena. What happened? The guy finished them in 30 seconds. And in your mind, you are supposed to be the next heavyweight boxer. Two things can happen to you. You become scared. Terrified. Your promoter tell you, no, you can do it. You're like, the punch of that guy has been analyzed to move at 320 kilometers per second. And the impact on people's skull, it takes them years to recover. Some have Parkinson's disease as a result of the punch. I have children to raise. What do you call that? Grasshopper complex. You become scared. You become terrified. That's what happened to these guys. It's not that these guys could not fight. They were already heads over their tribes. These guys did not become heads just because they were the chicken guys in the city. They just were not willing to, you know, embrace a new challenge. In the face of a new challenge, they became mediocres. In the face of a new challenge, somehow they turned into chickens. They turned into cowards. I mean, you know, there are some people that, you know, there's a way those WWE people, when they come in, they don't wear anything. They just wear their pants. And then there's a way the muscle. Come on, I don't have those things, but you know what I'm talking about? And it's on camera on TV. There's a way the thing is moving. You know. And as you are looking at him, your mind is telling you, hey, I have a wife and three kids. We are just married for 4 years. Why should I make her a widow? Because of aspiration. What kind of aspiration? Well, let's just stay where we are. I mean, it's okay. So you become unwilling to take on a new fight because somehow you think you will die in the fight. No. What you must understand about the things of God, and not just about the things of God, but about life generally, it is not the size of the dog in a fight that determines the outcome of the fight. Have you seen dogs fighting? It is the size of the fight inside the dog I've seen some very things that, some small things, I'm not sure what they are. Are they dogs? Are they cats? Are they modified cats or modified dogs? You see those little things, or you know, and then when the thing starts charging, and you're like, sure, Jesus, you want to take off. And you're looking at the thing that's jumping like that. Are you following this? Tiny little piece of a dog. And then there's this one who eats 3 cups of what they call those dog food from Woolworths. You know, in the morning, in the afternoon, in the evening. The hair is all over, you know. The body is so big. And the owner is coming from one side. The other tiny one is coming from the other side. From that distance, that tiny one is racing towards that big one. The big one is like, and the fat big dog. But doesn't know how to fight. God knew that those guys could defeat those giants, especially because he was on their side when he sent them in there. I'm sharing it because God knows that you can. You can get to the top. You can get to the top. You can get to the top. You can get to the top. That's why he's telling you tonight. He knows you can do it if you can just believe. You believe everybody else is powerful but you. And that's one reason why God ain't using many people the way he plans to use you. You believe, oh, you know, Pastor, I don't think I have the, please tell sister, you know, whatever, to please lead the prayers. Meanwhile, God wants you to lead the prayers. You are like, hey, I can't do that. I don't have what it takes. And then you transmit it into your career. You transmit it into your relationships. Are you following this? In the face of challenges, you write yourself off. How can you write yourself off? That's a grasshopper complex. That grasshoppers are reflections of fear. And anytime a believer lets fear dominate his thoughts in any area, you are turning into a grasshopper. God has not given us the spirit of fear. Are you listening to me? And you should not be afraid. You should not be afraid to try new things. You should not be afraid to fail. Failing is part of the game. Come on, are you listening to me? It's part of the game. You fail, you get up and try again. Just don't stop to fight. That's why they are grasshoppers. When anything threatening them is coming, they just hop to the next grass. And a lot of Christians are like that. They hop away from fights. Instead of fighting, standing and fighting for your ground, you just hop on the next car, hop on the next relationship, hop on the next bus. Let's just hop away.
4: Now, that's about all we can take on the program today. If you have not yet made the Lord Jesus Christ the Lord of your life, I would like to invite you to do so today. The Bible says that God so loved the world that he gave his only begotten Son, that whosoever believes in him should not perish but have everlasting life. If you would like to make that decision, say these words after me. Say, Lord Jesus, I receive you into my life as my Lord and Savior. Thank you, Father, for saving my soul in Jesus' name. Now, if you have prayed that prayer, we'd like to hear from you. You can contact us. You can use our contact details as shown on the screen. And I want you to know that he who began a good work in you will complete it until the day of Jesus Christ. Now, Pastor Emmanuel Obeche here asking you to keep living in God's divine presence. God bless you richly and bye-bye.

0: Welcome to the teaching ministry of Pastor Emmanuel Obeche. God's word is his instrument of change. We know as you listen that your life will not remain the same. Enjoy the word made plain.
1: If grandpa tells you to lie down on the altar because you are a sacrifice, you better lie down, because if grandpa's hand doesn't get a hold of you, grandpa's guardian angel will get you arrested and knock you on that altar. He looked at grandpa and said, grandpa, well, you see, when you are 20 years old and your father is 100 years old, he is no longer your papa. He is now grandpa. Are you following me? I'm telling you, brother, I'm a 100 years old man. 120 really, about 119, 120 years old. I mean, he's now grandpa. Praise God. But not Abraham. Check their lives. Abraham and Sarah. At about 120, they look younger, over 100 years younger than their age. To the extent Sarah could pass for the beauty queen at that time. Bible says Abimelech started asking her out. I mean, look what faith did for grandma. Hallelujah. Glory to God. Faith completely renovated their bodies. Bible says by faith, Sarah received strength to conceive seed. What does that tell you? It means her body was renovated by faith. I mean, you look at her, she looks like a 16 years old girl. They ask you, mama, how old are you? You don't understand. We don't operate by natural biological means. That there is a God with whom we are in covenant. Part of what he does is that he renews our youth like that of the eagles. Shout amen! Now that's why that promise was written in the book. He satisfied my mouth with good things so that my youth is renewed like the eagles. Hallelujah. That's why the Bible says, if the same spirit of him that raised up Christ from the dead dwells in you, he that raised up Christ from the dead will renovate your mortal bodies. Okay? I mean, Isaac might have considered running away from that altar. But he looked at grandpa's feet. Said, there's no need to try, because you see, this man ain't old. He ain't growing old. And he said, sir, here is the wood, here is the fire. Where is the lamb for the sacrifice? Where is the lamb, sir? The man said, the Lord will provide himself a lamb for the sacrifice. And he knows, no more questions here. And he gets up to the mountain. Grandpa said, take off your shirts and your trousers, please. And he's about to, you know, sir, what's going on now, sir? And says, no questions. Lie down on that altar. And looks at grandpa. I know he did this because that's what Jesus did in the Garden of Gethsemane. Is there no other way to settle this deal you have with God? I'm telling you, he looked at grandpa. Is there no other way, sir? Must I be the victim of your relationship? Grandpa keeps quiet. He knows when grandpa keeps quiet, there ain't no other way. You better lie down on that altar, because you can't run, you can't fight, you can't do anything. I mean, you try to run, he can catch you with his anointing. I mean, he just throws the anointing on you, you get slain in the spirit. Don't you know he was the first to be anointed? Bible says he was called God's anointed. Hence God said to Abimelech, he rebuked kings for their sake and said, touch not man anointed. I mean, a man got 318 trained soldiers in his house and went and fought 3 countries. You think he was ordinary? You don't want to mess with that kind of grandpa. Because he's got Jehovah behind him. And Jehovah has mixed himself into him. His name used to be called Abraham until Jehovah mixed his name into him. He became Abraham. We are told the Hebrew word added to Abraham's name was actually the breath of God. God breathed into his name. And he became Abraham. Isaac lies on that altar. takes up the knife, says, Father, you are my only love. You are my one and only. You are my covenant partner and my covenant friend. And I give you my all. As his hands were going, I can imagine Isaac. Oh God, save me. No. I believe Isaac laid on that altar the way Jesus laid on the cross. Don't forget, what was happening on that mountain was exactly what was going to happen in several years from to come. The father, like Abraham, was going to have to lay his only begotten son on that altar. Are you there? Now that's exactly what happened on that mountain. Don't forget, you know, God called out from heaven, said, stay thine hands, Abraham. The only reason why he stopped Abraham from killing Isaac was because he doesn't want people offering human sacrifices in exchange, you know, for relationship with their maker. He had tested Abraham and he knew if he doesn't stop Abraham, Abraham will kill that boy. For the Bible says in the book of Hebrews, Abraham had already killed him in his mind and had already seen him rise from the dead in a figure. Are you following this? Book of Hebrews says, you know, Abraham in his mind's eyes has seen him killed and he had made up his mind he was going to do it. And not only was he going to do, I love this, what his covenant partner asked him to do, but he was also going to put a demand on his covenant partner to do what he wants his covenant partner to do, which is to raise Isaac from the dead, from the ashes. Are you getting it? I'm telling you, Bible says he had, by faith, Abraham offered Isaac upon the altar, from whence also he received him raised from the dead in a figure. In other words, he had concluded, this boy is supposed to be my seed. This is my seed of promise. And out of this boy is going to be multitudes of people. And now this boy is going to die. And if he dies, how is the promise going to be fulfilled? The only way is that this boy is going to rise from the dead. Abraham had concluded in his mind that Isaac is going to get up from that altar. And so he was willing. I'm telling you, talking about a man that walked by faith. I mean, this is faith in demonstration. He put that knife on Isaac's neck. Okay. And God said, stay thy hands, Abraham. For now I know that thou fearest God. Okay. And then Bible says Abraham lifted up his eyes and he saw one ram lost in the bushes. I mean, thinking somebody will understand what that was. I mean, that's not some ram that got lost from some farmer's farm. Are you following me? That was the faith of Abraham in manifestation. God, Abraham had said before they got to that mountain, the Lord shall provide himself a lamb. The Lord shall provide himself a lamb. And he had called things that be not as though they were until they became. The lamb showed up from the realm of the spirit on that spot. He lifted up his eyes and he saw a ram caught in the bushes. Now somebody say, well, that ram has been hiding there. Now I don't understand what you think a ram is. You think you can keep a ram in the bush and get that ram that quiet? Without anybody knowing a ram is there? There was no ram there. The ram was not there in the physical because that ram was produced from the realm of the spirit by the faith of Abraham. Shout amen. That's what your faith does if you hold on to your faith. If you don't give up on your faith, it will pull your supply into the physical. Say amen. He went, takes that ram and sacrifices. At that point, God said, by myself have I sworn. Okay? So this gives us a picture of the kind of oath God took. His own oath was not, I call on somebody to kill me. His own oath is, I will lay my life down. The very same way that Isaac laid his life on that altar. I will lay my life down to ensure that in blessing, I will bless you. God swore, nothing can keep me from offering my life. And that's why Jesus had to die. Jesus was God manifest in the flesh. Bible says, great is the mystery of godliness. God was manifest in the flesh. Are you listening to me? I said, are you listening to me? But you see, because Abraham believed that his seed, whom he loved by the name of Isaac would rise from the dead, God also had every legal reason to raise Jesus up from the dead after he had laid him on the cross. Hallelujah. Glory to God forevermore. Oh. Hebrews chapter 6. I thought we could finish chapter 7 today, hey? We've not even left chapter 6. Glory to God. This is awesome, I'm telling you. This is really awesome. So God willing more abundantly, and if he sent Jesus to the cross, how will he not with him freely give you all things? Are you there? If he sent Jesus to the cross, how will he not with Jesus freely give you all things? Okay? Wherein God willing more abundantly to show unto the heirs, can the heirs of promise say, Oh yes, that's what you are. Show unto the heirs of promise. I am an heir of promise. Praise God. Oh, I'm telling you, on Sunday I'm going to be dealing with the characteristics of El Shaddai. We will X-ray Psalm 91. I'm telling you. Oh, God willing more abundantly to show unto the heirs of promise the immutability of his counsel.

in God, wherein, you know, it says that by two immutable things in which it was impossible. I would to God, the devil will let you know, allow this to dawn on your consciousness, because a lot of people are harassed by the devil. The devil tells them, you see, if what God said is true, how come it doesn't come to pass? Mr. Satan, go and read Hebrews chapter 6 verse 18. Did you hear me? Before you start blabbing your loud mouth and get out of this house. In the name that is above every name. Don't you ever come back here. That's what you ought to do. Are you listening to me? Because he doesn't want you to read this part. Where he says it is impossible. Everybody say impossible. Now what is impossible? It means impossible. It's just not impossible. It means you could try, but it can't work. Are you following this? that by two immutable things in which it was impossible for God to lie, we might have a strong, everybody says strong consolation. What is strong consolation? Strong faith. Strong confidence. God wants you to have a strong confidence about his promises, because he cannot lie. When he promised you, he didn't lie. So have a strong confidence. Okay? That we might have a strong consolation. He did everything he did. He took an oath, and then the promise itself is so that you can have a strong confidence. Why? Why does God want you to have a strong confidence? Because there's only one thing that God expects and requires of us, and that is F-A-I-T-H, faith. That's the only thing that God wants from the born-again believers. Faith. If any man turns his back from faith, God said, my soul shall have no pleasure in him. That's the only thing that makes God back off from you. And so God has done everything he needs to do so that you can have faith. You can believe. Believe with every believing in your system. Are you listening to me? Believe with your bones, with your blood, with your head, with your eyes. Believe. I believe the word of faith. I confess it with my mouth. I receive a life of heaven upon the earth. Not by might, not by power, but by the might and power of the Spirit. There's something about faith that when it gets a hold of your heart, I'm telling you, brother, hey, I'm telling you, once your faith comes to that point, then God does what he did to David up there in heaven. I'm telling you, when David was looking at Goliath at the eyes and saying to him, come to me and I will give your flesh to the fowls of the air and the beasts of the field. What do you think God was doing up in heaven? I'm telling you, he looked down and said, come on, David, get him, boy, come on. There was a lot of excitement up there in heaven. All the angels of God were around that place because they saw a man rise in faith like no one else could do at that time. The only reason why God speaks to you, why he speaks to you and gives you his word, which is immutable, is so that faith will come. Because faith cometh by hearing by the word of God. Faith cometh by hearing by the word of God. That's the only thing God is looking for, faith. So he says, by those two things, we can have a strong faith. Are you listening to me? Who has fled to lay hold? Fled for refuge to lay hold upon the hope set before us. Hallelujah. Who have fled for refuge to lay hold upon the hope set before us. I love this, don't you? Let me tell you what this means. Have you ever laid hold on something before? How do you do that? Okay. I can lay hold on you now. When I lay hold on you and I make up my mind, you ain't going nowhere. Huh? You remember our story on Sunday? When I lay hold on you, or someone lays hold on you, it means you ain't going anywhere. Huh? Try your best, you ain't going anywhere. You remember my story on Sunday? If a guy decides to lay hold on you, you can run to anywhere you want to run to, bro.

0: I'm telling you, you ain't going anywhere. He'll be waiting for you on Facebook, waiting for you on your cell phone, waiting for you in your email address. He'll be waiting for you everywhere. He knows the street to your house. He's parked by the junction waiting for you. I'm telling you guys, I'm telling you, if you ever find somebody you love who says he doesn't want to love you, try that method. I'm telling you. You lay hold on that girl. I mean, it comes to the point, look man, I better surrender. Let me even see what he wants. That's how it starts. Let me even see what he wants. I'll just give him just one date. And then, you don't know, he has laid hold on you. When you lay hold on something, you are letting go. What is the hope set before us? God says we ought to lay hold on it. When you read the Bible ought to build hope in your heart. Hope, Bible says, is the substance of things hoped for. Are you listening to me? Faith, rather, is the substance of things hoped for. Hope is the expectation of that which you desire. Now, there is a difference between expectation and laying hold on it. How do you lay hold on your expectation? By faith. By saying, I have it. Now, what he's saying here is this. God took an oath, God swore and promised you that in blessing he will bless you, in multiplying he will multiply you, so that you can lay hold on the blessing. The blessing is the hope he has set before you. Now, you ought to lay hold on it. How do you lay hold on it? With your faith. How do you do that? Faith has certain ingredients. You have to believe in your heart that you have it. You have to confess with your mouth that it's yours. You have to act as though it is so. By believing in your heart, confessing with your mouth, and acting as though it is so, you are laying hold on that blessing. And that blessing ain't going away. You lay hold on healing. Healing, you ain't going nowhere. I'm telling you in the name of Jesus, you are coming on my skin. You are coming into my blood. I will not let you go. God wants us to lay hold on his promises like that. I mean, wait for it on Facebook. Wait for it everywhere you can. Oh, glory to God. You see, we've never really acted on God's word like that. Are you following this? We've never really laid hold on God's word. God wants us to lay hold. Whatever he has promised you, lay hold on it. It was a promise until Jesus came. When Jesus came, it's no more a promise. I love this. I love this. I love this. Jesus, before Jesus came, it was a promise. But Jesus was made a minister of the circumcision for the truth of God to confirm. Promises confirmed are no more promises. They have been actualized. Bible says in him, every promise find your yes answer. Are you listening to me? Promises are promises until Jesus comes. Look at this. And this is how the writer of this book got into this revelation about Melchizedek. Because you see, God promised Abraham in chapter 12 about the promise, the blessing. He said, I'm going to bless you, I'm going to prosper you. And then in chapter 14, God sent Melchizedek. Follow this. God sent Melchizedek. And Melchizedek showed up just after Abraham had gone to capture Lot back from the five kings that kidnapped him. Are you following this? And when Melchizedek met Abraham, Abraham comes to Melchizedek and gives Melchizedek tithes. In exchange, Melchizedek takes the blessing and says, hey boy, this is now the actualization of what was promised. And Bible says he blessed Abraham and said, don't forget, God does everything he does with his words. Okay? By saying whatever he said, he was doing it. And that's how God does things. By saying, by his stripes, you were healed. He's doing it. Oh, I'm telling you. By saying, my God shall supply all my needs according to his riches in glory by Christ Jesus. He's doing it. God does things by saying it. He blessed Abraham and said, blessed be Abraham of the Most High God, possessor of heaven and earth. And then he turns away from the Abraham, looks up to the Most High God, and said, blessed be the Most High God of Abraham. Oh, glory. Oh, covenant terms, covenant terms, covenant terms. It's good to study blood covenant. I'm telling you, if you do, the Bible will completely take a new meaning to you. This is what the priest does. For instance, if two people are getting married, this is what the priest does. You don't bless the bride without blessing the husband. Excuse me. Hello? I said hello. You don't bless the bride without blessing the husband. You don't bless the husband without blessing the bride. The priest is the officiating minister. He pronounces the blessing on the bride and pronounces the blessing on the groom. Okay? And makes them one. They are no more bride nor groom. She is now bride of the groom and groom of the bride. Good preaching. Hallelujah. I'm telling you. Glory to God. That's what Melchizedek was doing. Blessed be Abram of the Most High God. Blessed be Most High God of Abram. Oh! I feel like running around the building. I'm telling you, that was what was going on there. And that's exactly what was happening in the book of Hebrews. Oh, the Bible is so real. Listen. You see, Abraham, when he came back from the slaughter of the kings, stood in two offices. He was a type of Jesus who went to the cross and hell to deliver you and I from the grip of Satan. Abraham went, fought with the five kings to deliver Lot from the bondage of those five kings. He was a type of, watch this, Jesus when he was functioning in that role. Jesus went to the cross, went to hell to snatch me back from the grip of Satan. I'm telling you, brother. That's why I know I'm delivered. You know, people come to me and say, Pastor, do you think I need to go for deliverance? I said, you need to go for what? Are you born again? If any man be in Christ, do you think Jesus went, you know, to just say, hi, Satan, please, do you care? Would you peradventure allow them to go, you know, at your will? What do you think, Satan? No, wasn't a negotiation. When Abraham went to fight those kings, they knew this is the wrong person to kidnap. You don't dare kidnap Abraham's nephew. Covenant friend of the Most High God. Ah, you are a dead man. Hallelujah. Bible says Jesus went to hell. Scripture says he spoiled principalities and powers. Hey! He spoiled them. And the Bible says he hath delivered us from the domain of darkness and translated us into the kingdom of his dear son. Shout amen, somebody. I'm telling you, I do not have a shadow of doubt whether I'm delivered. I'm delivered spirit. I'm delivered soul. I'm delivered body. I'm delivered in my dreams. I'm delivered in my body. I'm delivered everywhere. Don't come to me and say, would you like to? Hallelujah. You know, one fellow said, Pastor, I want to go for deliverance checkup. I said, what? You want to go for deliverance checkup? You know, Christianity, there's so many things you find inside. Deliverance checkup? I said, what do you mean? He said, no, I just want them to check so that they can find, let them just check, you know. I looked at her, I said, are you born again? He said, of course I'm born again. I said, are you sure? He said, of course. I said, I'm not saying, have you ever been to the cross? Because you could have fainted at the cross. But you see, if you were crucified with Jesus, are you listening to me? Bible says you were planted into the likeness of his death. When he was raised from the dead by the glory of the Father, Bible says you were raised into newness of life. Yeah! I said, where do you want to, where, which part of you do you want to go and check? She was looking at me. He said, well, I know you don't believe in deliverance. You know, some of you people, you diplomats, assembly people, you guys don't believe in deliverance. See, I believe in deliverance. Okay? I believe in it a lot. Except I have not been delivered. That's when I will not believe. Is there anybody here who doesn't believe in deliverance? If you don't believe in deliverance, that means you're saying you were never bound. Okay? But the difference between me and you is that the deliverance that took place 2,000 years ago is still at work today. Okay? That's why the order of the New Testament was changed. You don't need to keep bulls and goats every year. I mean, only one sacrifice was enough. Are you listening to me? Jesus did it 2,000 years ago. So are you telling me there are still some things he has not finished doing? Someone say, well, Pastor, you see, you know, that is the Bible, but when you really look at the practical realities of human life, the scripture says you shall know the truth, and the truth shall set you free. If you're bound today, you are not bound because Jesus has not delivered you. You are bound because you are unaware. Through knowledge, I'm a righteous servant be delivered. That's what the Bible says. You don't need to go for them to give you some hot slaps on your head, slap your head, you know, slap the demon out. But, you know, make you sleep on the floor for 7 days. You can't flog you, you know. You are jumping like a lizard. No. No need for all those punishments. Huh? Somebody says, well, Pastor, but I'm suffering. If you are suffering, let me tell you what to do. Take the book. This is the life of God. Are you listening to me? It is God's mirror. Are you listening? And begin to behold like in a glass the glory of the Lord. And see what God has done and start claiming it. I'm delivered. I'm free. In the name of Jesus. No devil can stay in my body. I refuse to permit you, Satan. I command you to go. And that devil will take to his heels. He's hanging around your house because you don't know who you are. I mean, it doesn't. If you don't know who you are, have you not seen cockroaches in people's houses? Are they permitted to be there? No. But they will jump around in your cupboard if you allow it. Take your raid. I'm telling you. It's war time now, cockroaches! Super raid! And fire the living daylight out of those nonsense cockroaches out of your house. You know, you don't go there and say, hey, cockroach. Do your best shot now, let's see. You spray them out of the house. That's what you ought to do. Take the word of God and rid those devils out of your life in the name of Jesus. Abraham was standing in two offices. When he brought Lot back, it was Jesus going to the cross and bringing us back. Okay? When Abraham came back, look at what happened. The next thing that happens is Melchizedek shows up. When Melchizedek shows up, Abraham switches role. He becomes now the seed. You and I. I want you to get this. Because when Jesus was on the cross and went to hell, he was a type of Abraham going to deliver us. When he came out of the grave, he was no more a type of Abraham going to deliver us. He became now the Melchizedek. You know, Melchizedek met Abraham when he came from the slaughter of the kings. When Jesus came out of the grave, he was now Melchizedek. Don't forget, when he actually came out of the grave, after destroying Satan, he actually met Abraham. Physically now. Because Abraham was in Abraham's bosom. He went in there and brought Abraham out. Okay? Now when he came out from the grave, he was now in another role. In the role of Melchizedek. Now look at what happens. Melchizedek meets Abraham just after Abraham comes back from killing those guys and initiates a covenant, pronouncing the blessing on Abraham, pronouncing the blessing on the father. Now, when Jesus rose from the dead, look at what happens. Just before he went up to the Father, remember, he told Mary, he said, I have not yet ascended to your Father and my Father, your God and my God. Okay? So the first thing he had to do was to complete the process for our delivery, which is to send the blood up in heaven so that the sins will be washed away. Now, once the sins are washed away, he came down, spent about 40 days on earth. Before he left the earth, the Bible says he called the disciples and did what Melchizedek did to Abraham. Let me show you Luke quickly. Luke's gospel. Last chapter. I'm telling you, sometimes you think you know the Bible until you start studying it. You're like, shoo, but I've been to Bible school. This is the Holy Spirit, I'm telling you. Have you found it? Now, when he rose from the, when he came back to the disciples after 40 days, just before he left, he did this. Luke 24, have you found this? And he led them out as far as to Bethany. Alright? I said alright? Luke 24, verse 50. What verse are you at? Verse 50. 50. He led them out as far as to Bethany. And he lifted up his hands and blessed them. Notice he didn't promise them the blessing. He blessed them. There's a difference. Is that right? Okay? Verse 51. And it came to pass while he blessed them. So he was still blessing them. Bless them with all authority in heaven and on earth. Bless them with access to the Father. Bless them with uncommon favor. Bless them with financial ability. Bless them with healing. Bless them while he was blessing them. Now we know that he said a lot of things while he was blessing them. Because, I mean, if he didn't say a lot of things, he wouldn't have said while he was blessing them. In other words, there was a process of time being carried out, you know, a lot taking place while he was blessing them. While he blessed them, he was parted from them and carried up to heaven. Are you following this? Melchizedek shows up to Abraham, blesses Abraham. And then he did what? He turns to the Father. He has finished with Abraham. I'm finished with you, Abra. Finished with you. It's now time for the Most High. And this was exactly what happened. Jesus blessed us. While he was blessing us, it was now time to go up to bless Now you're beginning to understand why Hebrews chapter 6 says, let us hold on to our hope. Because our hope has an anchor to your soul. The hope of the blessing, hold on to that blessing, because that blessing with which you have been blessed is actually the same hook you have to the Father. He says you should hold on to that blessing because that blessing is the anchor of your soul. It anchors you to the Father. That's what hooks you up to your Father. And then it goes on and says that your hope enters. Let's read it. I want you to see that for yourself. I want you to see that for yourself. I want you to see that for yourself. Are you still out there? Okay. I read verse 18 again. That's by two immutable things in which it was impossible for God to lie, we might have a strong consolation who have fled for refuge to lay hold upon the hope set before us. Which hope we have as an anchor of the soul, both sure and steadfast, and which entereth into that within the veil, whither the forerunner is for us entered. Even Jesus, made an high priest forever after the order and rank of Melchizedek. You know, a lot of times people really they don't understand what he's saying. He's telling you here, this blessing with which you have been blessed is your hookup connection to the Father. Now he blessed you on earth and then he went up as your forerunner. The Melchizedek of the New Testament. He went ahead for you into the heavenly holy of holies, into the presence of your heavenly Father, and looked at your heavenly Father at the eyes and said, blessed be the Most High God of Emmanuel Ogbeche. That's the connection. That's the hookup connection to the Father. He blessed him. You know what it means when he said, blessed be the Most High God of Emmanuel Ogbeche? What that means is that Most High God is no longer Most High God of himself. He is now Most High God of Emmanuel. He is now a God unto Emmanuel. Are you listening to me? And his breasts are full of milk. He is now the source of nourishment. For Emmanuel Ogbeche, if Emmanuel Ogbeche is going through any difficulty, the Most High God is the strength giver, not for himself, but now for Emmanuel Ogbeche. Oh, hallelujah. My time is up. Give him praise. Thank you, Jesus. Thank you, Jesus. Thank you, Jesus. Oh. You see, listen. The reason, that's why, if you notice in chapter 7, the writer starts talking about Melchizedek. He said this Melchizedek was the king of Salem. Are you listening to this? Okay? And then he went ahead and said, the interpretation of his name is King of Righteousness. Meaning, his rulership, his reign, his dominion, his influence is to those who have been given righteousness. Who know who they are, one. Number two, who have received the favor they now have with their God. Righteousness means you are now in favor with God. So he's up there officiating with your Father. The way he spoke to the Father for Abraham, in the behalf of Abraham. And, you know, acknowledge the Father. The Father, you delivered the enemies of Abraham into his hands. That's how Jesus is up there. Acknowledging the Father for delivering your enemies into your hands. Every enemy you have to face from now till you leave this planet, Jesus is up there saying, Father, I praise your name and I bless you. Because you have delivered that financial enemy into their hands. Oh, hallelujah. Glory to God. 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
1: 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Now, this has been your host, Pastor Emmanuel Ogbeche, asking you to keep living in God's divine presence. God bless you richly, and bye-bye.
2: Welcome to the teaching ministry of Pastor Emmanuel Ogbeche. God's word is his instrument of change. We know as you listen that your life will not remain the same. Enjoy the word made plain.
3: Let's read from John's Gospel, chapter 1. Praise the Lord. Hallelujah. John's Gospel, chapter number 1, I read verse 15. John bare witness of Jesus and cried, saying, "This was he of whom I spake. He that cometh after me is preferred before me." Can you say amen?
4: Amen.
3: Hallelujah. "He that cometh after me is preferred before me, for he was before me. And of his fullness have all we received, and grace for grace." Praise the Lord. "For the law was given by Moses, but grace and truth." Everybody say that, grace and truth. Grace and truth came by Jesus Christ. Romans chapter 5. "For the law was given by Moses, grace and truth came." Hallelujah. Aren't you glad about that? Law was given, grace came. Romans chapter 5. "The law was given by Moses, but grace and truth came by Jesus Christ." Praise the Lord. Jesus was preferred before the law. Have you found it? Romans 5 verse 1. "Therefore, being justified by faith, we have peace with God." Say amen. We do have peace with God. We have peace with God. We have peace with God. He's at peace with us. We are learning to be at peace with him. Praise God. We have peace with God through our Lord Jesus, the Anointed One, by whom also we have access. Can you say a good amen?
4: Amen.
3: Guys, we have access. By Jesus also we have access. The door of access is already opened by Jesus Christ. By Jesus also we have access by faith into this grace wherein we stand. What grace? The grace he brought. Grace and truth came by Jesus Christ. And we have access into that grace by faith in the knowledge of his grace. It says we have access by faith into this grace. What grace? Hallelujah. We have access by faith into this grace wherein we stand and rejoice in expectation of the glory of God. Whoa, thank you, Lord Jesus. You know, when the Spirit of God started talking to me about miracles, the harvest of miracles, you know, I've been trusting the Lord for a new anointing in the area of the gifts of working of miracles. And I've been asking the Lord for a new dimension of the operation of the anointing in the area of the miraculous. I've been praying about it for some time. I've been asking the Lord for it. Hallelujah. And the Spirit of the Lord prompted me to declare that we are entering a season of miracles. It was a product of prayer. It wasn't just to make us excited. And God said that His grace is where all miracles pour from. Not by works of righteousness, but by His grace. Every action of the miraculous you see in Scripture was an act of grace. Hallelujah. Many of the people that received the miracle action of God's grace were not even expecting it. A lot of them were not even qualified for it. By the standard of the law, there was no grounds on which they should be the recipients. Are you listening to this? There are some people that are qualified by their works, but grace did not show up in their behalf because God wants us to understand something about the New Testament that we live under. It's a testament of grace and a testament of God's choice. He chooses where He wants to go to. He chooses to sit at Jacob's well just for a woman. Are you listening to this? The woman not knowing that He was sitting there for her. The woman not asking Him to come and sit there for her. Are you listening to this? No one was involved in that decision. It was the heart of God choosing to manifest Himself to this woman who had had a messed up history. You know her story? She had had 5 husbands. The one she was with now was not her husband. So she was living with someone who was not her husband. Now, if you were to decide who God was going to go visit with, I'm not sure you're going to choose that woman. If you were to put out all the list of all the people in the city of Samaria, God's coming to visit one of them. I doubt if anyone will mark that woman out to say, that's going to be the one God's going to visit. Hallelujah. You see? Telling us something about God's favor, God's grace, that sometimes, you know, it has nothing to do with you. And the beautiful thing about us, different from them, when I mean them, I mean many of the people that Jesus ministered to. By the way, all the people that Jesus ministered to, you know, one time the Holy Spirit said to me, He said, son, did you know that none of the disciples of Jesus were born again while He was walking with them? He said, I can't find out why you can't walk with people that are born again. He walked with people that were not born again. None of them were born again. Not one was saved. Well, while He was ministering on the earth. But He walked with them. Hallelujah. Showing us something very interesting and something very powerful. All they had it under the law. They didn't have the privilege of being taught that there is what is called divine favor. It is favor that comes towards you without you even expecting it. Favor that does not take into account your qualification. Favor that does not recognize whether you are supposed to receive it or not. It is favor that even refuses to listen to you when you disqualify yourself. They didn't have the privilege of being taught this, but they experienced it. And you must understand something about God, that there is nothing that triggers the fires of His grace as faith can do. Telling you that if they experience the action of God's grace in the days of Jesus, we are supposed to be swimming in the river of it. Are you listening to me? Why? Because now we have access to faith. We have access to knowing that there is such thing as the favor and grace of God. One of the literal direct interpretation of the word grace is favor. And it means exactly what your mind tells you it means. You know, sometimes you can, when they say, oh, he's favoring that guy, you know what they're talking about. It means he's on the guy's side. It means there's nothing you can do. It's, if you don't like it, resign from the office. Are you following me? The boss is favoring her. Complain about the fact that she comes late. Okay, so, are you the owner of the office? She's been paid more. So, if you don't like it, resign. You don't like it because you are not the recipient. Sometimes favor ain't fair. When you are not the recipient of it. Glory to God. But we are on the receiving side. The scripture says that we have access into this grace, this favor that Jesus brought. And there is a miracle action of it, which is what I want to share with you tonight. Hallelujah. We have access. Hallelujah. What is our access? Our access is our faith. Look at something in chapter 4 of the book of Romans. Look at something in chapter 4 of the book of Romans. Hallelujah. Praise the Lord. Romans chapter 4. Say amen. Amen. This is so good. I'll read to you from verse number, where are we? Verse 13. Romans 4:13. For the promise that Abraham should be the heir of the world was not given to Abraham or to his seed through the law. So he didn't get it through the law. Wasn't by their deeds, wasn't by their efforts, wasn't by, you know, their qualifications. I'm telling you, if you read the Gospels, you understand that, look, grace sometimes is, you know, the guy in chapter 2 of the book of John who had a wedding. Come on, are we together? You know that guy? Do you know the story? Who had saw his wine finished in the midst of his wedding? And the guy didn't even have a relationship with Jesus. But Jesus was just a guest. Are you there? And the Bible says Jesus turned water into wine, and that was the beginning of his show of grace. That was the beginning of his demonstrating grace. Meaning to imply to us that sometimes you may not even know when God is working in your behalf. And the reason this is written in scripture is so that we can have faith for such occurrences in our lives. I mean, the guy was on the high table. The master of the ceremony was beside him. The people that knew that the wine, you know, was turned into wine were the servants. They brought the wine, brought it to the master of the ceremony. And the guy tasted of it. He's like, whoa! Where did they import this wine? This can't be Italian. No, this can't be Spanish. This cannot be from Argentina. They couldn't tell what country this wine came from. Not even from South Africa. And the guy leaned over to the guy who was getting married, for whose reason the water was turned into wine. He said, how dare you do such a thing? People are already drunk with this sour, useless wine that you served in the beginning. You're not bringing the best wine, you know, at the end. And the guy looks at him and says, what are you talking about? Which wine? He didn't even know. Everybody say grace. God wants us to understand that he is working behind the scenes, even when you were not aware. He wants us to understand the color of grace. Once you understand, and the reason why these are documented in for us in scripture is so that we in the New Testament can be able to have faith. You can have expectation. When it looks like there's no wine, you know, you know he's working behind the scenes. Why? Because he did it before in scripture. I can imagine maybe they probably had to introduce, oh, that's the guy that turned water into wine for you at the end of the wedding. Hallelujah. And grace wasn't even concerned about you knowing whether he was there or not. We have access into this grace. That's the grace we have access into. We are in that zone where God takes delight in our affairs without our invitation. We need to have that consciousness. If I'm sitting down in an office, I know God's taking delight. We have peace with God. God is not God for himself. He's God for us. Follow these thoughts. I want to read something to you there. I want to teach this. Okay. Are we together? Amen. So it says, for the promise that he should be the heir of the world was not to Abraham or to his seed through the law, but through the righteousness of faith. Verse 14. For if they which are of the law be heirs, faith is made void and the promise made of none effect. Because the law worketh wrath. In other words, it makes God very angry with people. Anybody who tries to get God, to impress God, really gets God angry. The law makes God angry. When you try to prove that because of whatever you've done, God's able. You know, sometimes, and we need to all learn this, you know, there are sometimes you pray, you fast, you feel, yes, today I'm going to discharge. You get up there and God says, all right, discharge. And you realize you're all by yourself. God is not there. But at that time when you're like, Father, you know without you I can do nothing. You are the beauty in my life. Sweet Holy Spirit. And then all of a sudden, you're like, people are like, oh my God. Because God wants to show his glory in such a way that no one can share that glory with him. Are you listening to this? The law worketh wrath, it says. Are we together? For where are we? Where no law is, there is no sin, no transgression. Are you all there? Therefore, it is of faith. What is of faith? Receiving the promises. Everything we desire. The miracles we desire. The breakthroughs we desire. The answers we all want. Hallelujah. And the Spirit of God said to me, he said, the wait is over. Come on, say amen if you believe. He said, the wait is over. For the desires of many hearts shall be granted, because the Spirit of God shall be upon you to bet miracles. In different aspects of your life. That's what I'm trying to show you. You don't need to do nothing. All you just need to do is sit down right there at the top of the table of the ceremony and just realize that water has been turned into wine for your occasion. And it doesn't seem like you qualify for it, but that's what grace is all about. It's for those who don't qualify. If you are qualified, you don't need grace. You get what I mean? In yourself. If you are qualified in yourself, you don't need grace. And grace means favor. You getting it? The Spirit of the Lord said in Psalm 5 verse 12, he said, for thou, Lord, will bless the righteous. With favor will you compass them like a shield. Are you out there? And we are entering that season. Amen. Say uncommon favors. Uncommon favor. I'm telling you, the kind of favor that, you know, you may not know that it's favor working, but it's favor working. It's favor working. Even working with the plans of the enemy. The enemy has plans to get you into a pit, but it's favor working. He has plans to make you a slave in Potiphar's house, but it's favor working. He has plans to get you into a prison, but it's favor working. Not knowing that he's actually bringing you all the way into the palace where you belong. Yeah. Hallelujah. Whoa. So it says here, it is of faith that it might be by grace. That it might be by grace. Are you listening? It is of faith. Receiving the promises is of faith. Why? So that it might be by grace. God wants us to believe so that he can act in our behalf on the grounds of grace. To the end, the promise might be sure to all the seed. Not to that only which is of the law, but to that also which is of the faith of Abraham, who is the father of us all. So faith is our access into this grace. Say that. Say faith is my access into this grace. And our focus tonight is the miracle action of it in the context of uncommon favors. Actually, in the next 7 weeks, we're going to be dealing with uncommon favors. Because God said to me that, you know, the children of Israel did not get the land by their sword. They didn't get the land by the arm of their strength. They didn't get the land by their power. And miracles don't happen because people qualify for it. This is a very familiar scripture. Let's read it. Go over there. John 5. We shared on this a couple of times, but look at this. God's word is always fresh. Look at something here. John 5. John chapter 5. After this, there was a feast of the Jews. Jesus went up to Jerusalem. Now there is a Jerusalem by the sheep market, a pool, which in Hebrew is called in the Hebrew tongue, Bethesda, having 5 porches. In this lay a great multitude of impotent folk, of blind, halt, withered, waiting for the moving of the water. For an angel went down at a certain season into the pool and troubled the water. Whosoever then first after the troubling of the water, stepped in, was made whole of whatsoever disease he had. Are you listening to this? I'm going to talk about that shortly. But I want you to see something in verse 5. A certain man was there, which had an infirmity 38 years. When Jesus saw him lie and knew that he had been now a long time in that case, he said unto him, Will thou be made whole? The man answered him and said, Sir, I have no man when the water is troubled to put me into the pool. But while I'm coming, another stepped down before me. Jesus said unto him, I came for you. Ho, ho! Glory to God! He said to the man, it's your time for favor! Do you understand this? There were many people sick there. Why only this guy? It's called favor. There's no other explanation to this man's healing. How would you explain it? This man had no man. He had nobody praying for him. Some of us have people praying for us. Thank God. This man had no man to pray for him. He had no woman either. I can promise you he had no woman. Are you listening to this? At least some of us have women around us. Praise God. He said, Sir, I have no man. Do you understand that? That's an absolute statement. He had no man, meaning he had no father. He had no brother. He had no sister. He had no cousin. You know, there are some problems that everybody, you know, some of these people we see on the streets, you can literally understand this man's account when you engage with some of these people. They have no family. Family has rejected them. Who knows what this man's problem was? I can promise you that this man was not just an ordinary sick individual. Part of the reason why he was sick was because of his lifestyle. The man was a very good sinner. Well, not good one. He was a bad sinner. How do we know? Because when Jesus later saw the man in the temple, because the man didn't even know who Jesus was, Jesus healed him, walks away. Later on, Jesus sees him in the temple and says, Hey, don't you dare sin anymore. We can explain from that this man was a sinner, a bad one. For you not to have any man, everybody dissociated themselves from him, I can believe. Family members probably kicked him out. Nobody wants to have anything to do with him. Don't answer our family name. We don't know you. You don't know us. Wife divorces you. Children, what do children do to parents? Children disown you. Yes. Wife divorce you. Children disown you. This man's condition was very bad. And why was this story written in scripture? It's to show you what grace can do for you. It's to let you believe, give you faith to believe for God's grace to reach down to you wherever you are. He had no man. And of all the people there at that porch, Jesus looks at all of them, passes every one of them, comes to this guy quietly. Most of the people there didn't really know who Jesus was. Because if they knew who Jesus was, that place would have turned into, something else. Quietly, grace comes to him, says to him, Son, will you be made whole? And instead of saying, Yes, sir, I would like to be made whole, the man started talking nonsense. I don't have any man. I've been praying. I don't know why. My own condition is so difficult. I'm not only sick. I don't even have a single person in this world to help me. Right before my eyes, I've seen angels come, stir the water. People jump in before me. Before I get up, the miracle has finished. Hallelujah. But the season of miracle on this house is an inexhaustible one. Hallelujah. If you don't know, you better know. If you've not yet got into your spirit, you better get into your spirit. God has troubled the waters. It's a harvest of miracles, he said to us. Amen. And you can expect uncommon favors. You can expect the action of God's grace in every area of need in your life. Are you out there? An angel of God usually goes and troubles the water. You know what that means? You know what that means? You know what that means? You know, there are times in the house of God where there's a stirring in a particular direction. Are you listening? That's how God works. He stares in a particular direction. Now, when God starts staring in a particular direction, you need to jump into the flow. Don't sit and say, well, okay, I've had some miracles. Let's hope he gets to us. Jump into the flow. Jump in with your faith. Take it. Hallelujah. That's what it means for the angel to trouble the water there. Are you listening to this? The only thing we can use to explain this man's miracle was grace. Undeserved favor. This guy doesn't qualify. He did not ask for it. He was not praying for it. He was not desiring it. I don't know if you guys are ready for this. Because this is what God is unleashing on this house. Many things you are not expecting. Good things, hallelujah. Favors, incredible ones, uncommon ones. Favors that make you so begin to wonder, is it real? But God is saying, the set time has come, the time for the unleashing of that favor in this house. See, I receive it by faith in the name of Jesus. One more time, say, I believe it. And I receive it by faith in the name of Jesus. The good thing about us is that we get to know about it before it happens. This guy didn't even know about it. He didn't know about it. But we get to know about it. We get to be taught it. It gets to be proclaimed. And so we can believe for it. Are you listening to this? We can take it with our hands. You know, one of the key things that strikes my spirit in chapter 2 of the book of Romans, of the book of Romans verse 2, is the fact that Paul said that we have access into this grace wherein we stand. Meaning, we are supposed to be standing on the platform of grace. Financially, maritally, in our health, on our job. We are supposed to be standing, expecting the glory of God to show itself in our finances. How? By an act of favor. It's supposed to be an anticipation. Like somebody tells you, I'm coming to your house tomorrow. I'll be there around about 5. What happens to you? When it's 4:45, you're looking out through the windows. When a car drives, pulls over to the front of your compound, you look over to the window. When it's 4:15, you're looking over. Why? You are in expectation. You are in expectation. Now, the Bible says we have access into the room of grace, and we are supposed now to expect the manifestation of His glory. All right? In every aspect of our lives, taking our stance on grace, taking our stance on favor. Are you listening to this? I'm going out of my house. I'm going to sell a product. I'm expecting all the products to be bought. You understand why? Because it's by favor. I mean, people are going to buy it whether they need it or not, whether they want the product or not, whether they're interested in it or not. As I present it to them, they're going to buy. What's going to make them buy? Favor. And I'm going out standing on that. I'm standing on that. In my mind, that's what's on my mind. That's what's on my mind. I'm standing. You know, that's, you know, when we talk about you know, in the scripture, there is what is called the word understanding. You know understanding? What is the meaning of understanding? It means standing under. That's what it means. Understanding. That's what it means. That's what it means. When you say, I understand grace, it means you have come to comprehend it to the point where you are now standing under it. I mean, brothers and sisters, you are preparing for your breakthroughs like it's already occurred. And people are like, well, but, I mean, what's happening here? And you're like, you will not understand. You see, before the children of Israel left the land of Egypt, they had to gather up their loins. They had to put on their boots because they were going out. They were still in Egypt when they were doing that. They had an understanding that it was a night of their departure. God wants us to have an understanding that we are in a season of a harvest of miracles in this house. Regardless of what your situation or circumstance may be. What we call the miracle is called grace. Are you listening to me? God bringing you words. You know, like this guy here, Jesus looked at him and said, arise, take up your bed and walk. Get up from that place where you have laid. And the guy rose up, took up his bed, and he started walking. To everybody's surprise. What did it? Grace. There's a miracle action of grace. And when it's working, sometimes you just know that, wow, this is not me. And I'm expecting it, and I want us to expect it. Are you listening to me? I want you to be in expectation. You know? Be in expectation. Be in expectation. Have that expectation. And the works of your hands. In every way you go. Are you listening to this? Have that expectation. Even in the area of bringing ministry to people.

mountain where that voice came and said, this is my beloved son, hear ye him. Hear ye him. This is my beloved son, hear ye him. That's what God said. And glory and honor came to Jesus when that voice came. Hear ye him. Are you listening to this? The way Jesus received glory and honor, the Bible says before he left, he said to us, the same glory and grace that I received from my father, the same, not a lookalike, not a junior type, or another brand, the same glory that I had with my father, I have given to you. Meaning, hallelujah. When you speak, heaven and earth got to hear you. We need to stand under that. Well, pastor, I don't think I'm good enough to speak and expect such miracles to happen when I speak. You are standing under sin consciousness. Get out from under it. Get under grace. What is grace? Undeserved, unmerited, unqualified for favors. It is not by my doing that when I command something, it's got to obey me. It was a delegated on, I didn't say, Jesus, please, can you give me the same glory you had while you are going, please? Can I please have some of it? None of us prayed that prayer. But in John 17, before he left, he said, the glory that thou hast given to me, I have given to them, that they may be one even as we are one. Are you listening to this? We have access to that glory. And we should expect that glory to manifest. That's what he's talking about in that scripture. We stand under grace. We expect the glory to manifest. You see, the glory manifests when you understand what was delegated to you by that glory. Jesus said, Peter rather said, we were on that mountain when the glory was delegated to Jesus. And how was it delegated to him? A voice came and said, this is my beloved son. In case you are in doubt, I love that guy like anything else. I love him. I love him. I love him in such a way that I am willing to send my angels to stop anybody who wants to kill him before his time. Plot all your plans. Kill all the young people in town. You cannot catch him. My love for him makes me reveal secrets to people associated to him. The angel of the Lord said to Joseph, arise, take up the child, get out of this place, because tonight Herod is going to kill every child trying to kill this child. But what he doesn't understand is that my love causes me to be many steps ahead of the plans of Satan concerning the life of those that I love. And we are the object of God's love. You know, for you to read the Old Testament, and you're going to understand something about God. I was reading a story about Adonijah in the book of 2 Kings chapter 1. Adonijah jumped. Is it 2 Kings chapter 1 or 1 Kings chapter 1? One of the two. Adonijah jumped up and said, I will be king. I will be king. And the scripture says he got 40 horsemen and 40 chariots to run in front of him. Got a few people to support his plan. And they ran down the city screaming, Adonijah shall be king. Adonijah shall be king. Adonijah shall be king. And I noticed that Adonijah learned it from Absalom. Scripture records Absalom also had 50 people on chariots that ran in front of him screaming, Absalom shall be king. Absalom tried to be king by trying to get it with his power. And God said, no, you don't become king like that. He died by hanging on a tree. Adonijah did the same. And the Bible says, Nathan came to Bathsheba. Said, have you heard that Adonijah is now king? Running around town calling himself king. And our Lord the king does not know it. Go in and tell David, you told me that Solomon, my son, will be king. All throughout this time, you will not hear any voice of Solomon. There's no recorded speech from the mouth of Solomon in scripture up to this time. The scripture actually tells us after the child that was conceived by Bathsheba died. You know, that child, David fasted for 7 days, but God said, leave it. Praise God. There are sometimes you're asking God to change some things. He tells you, leave it. Leave it. You want to create a problem for all of us. I've forgiven you, but do you think people will forgive you? You know, there are sometimes, you know, everybody say, that boy, you don't know the, that boy, you don't know the story behind that boy. God didn't want all those type of, you know, type of things haunting his king that he

0: just withdraw the boy. They withdrew the boy. The boy died. David fasted. After 7 days, you know, God didn't, you know, raise the boy from the dead. He got up and went to eat. The people were surprised. You were fasting when the boy was sick. He's dead. You are eating. What's that doesn't work. And David said, look, the guy is dead. Can I raise him from the dead? Let's eat. He has died. I have not eaten for 7 days. I'm not ready to die yet. So he went and ate. And the Bible says he comforted Bathsheba, his wife. And he went in unto Bathsheba. And the Lord gave Bathsheba another son by the name of Solomon, called Jedidiah. And the scripture says, the Lord loved the child. I looked at it. Why did God not love Absalom that way? Well, what about Adonijah? It is called uncommon grace and favor. You can't explain it. This is unexplainable. It is only the giver that can explain why he chooses to favor you. And I am the object of the giver. Shout amen. We are the recipients of God's uncommon favor. We are the ones through our faith in Christ Jesus. Bible says, by him we have access into this grace. He wants us now to stand on that favor. Stand on it. Don't ask questions about how you got here. Stand on it. Let me finish the story. You know, Adonijah, you know, had proclaimed himself king, and then David was already old. The Bible says he was there lying down. They brought one girl to warm him up because he couldn't find heat. And there were no heaters in those days. Well, I don't know. But I'm assuming. So, Bathsheba comes in and says, king, live forever. Did you see Adonijah shall be king? Adonijah has proclaimed himself king. People are running ahead of him. While he was busy talking, Prophet Nathan comes in. He says, oh, king, live forever. Adonijah has made himself king. Did you make him king? Because he didn't call me. He didn't call Benaiah and all the chief guys of the land. He didn't call all of us. Neither did he call Bathsheba. He didn't even call your son Solomon. Please listen. In all this conversation, Solomon was not talking. He was not in the picture. Are you following this? Favor was just simply working in his behalf. All he just needed to do is stand still and see the salvation of the Lord. Amen. God wants you to understand this and stand under it. Understand it and stand under it. David said, no. Cause for Bathsheba, come here. He said, by the oath of the Lord, I will perform the word that I swore unto you. Because David had already told Bathsheba, I'm going to make Solomon king. Somebody might say, but why? Solomon, is he not the youngest in this house? Shut up. It's not by the youngest. The king's heart has desired to make Solo. To make Solo the king of the land. You may not like it. You may think, how can Solo lead us? David said, take my meal, go down to Gihon. Nathan, you and what's this called? The priest, pour the oil on his head and make him to ride through the streets of the city. And everybody scream behind him, God save the king, God save the king. And bring him to come and sit on my throne. And they did that. And Solomon was dragged from where he was. Where are we going to? Shut up, you are being made king. Follow us. He goes, he submits himself. And that's one of the things God wants us to learn. You need to understand what I'm teaching you now. We are in a season of a harvest of miracles. And the way it's going to be working is going to be producing uncommon favors. All you need to do is submit to that favor. Because it's going to be happening. Keep your confession in light of favor. Don't say anything outside of a favored child. If you can't talk, keep quiet. Let somebody else talk in your behalf. Nathan talked in his behalf. Bathsheba talked in his behalf. He kept his peace. They carried him, put him on the mule. God save the king, God save the king. And the Bible says, Solomon comes and sits on the throne. After a few days, David was dead. Adonijah sent a message to Bathsheba. He said, you know that I was supposed to be the king. By the normal promotion standards. But the throne belongs to Solomon, my brother. Can you please help me talk to him to give me Abishag, that fine girl that was keeping our papa David warm while he was alive? Help me talk to Solomon. Bathsheba goes into the throne room. Oh, King, live forever. First time you're going to hear Solomon talking. And I'm sharing this story for a reason. Because God wants you to stand. Take your stance. On grace. On favor. Are you listening? In every aspect of your life, stand on it. Knowing that God has decided to favor us. Let it control your mind. Talk like one under favor. Glory to God. Talk like somebody who's under the influence of grace. Heaven is involved with you. Come on. Heaven is backing you up. Come on. Are you listening to me? Are you listening to me? And it's pushing you forward. Pushing you forward. Some of you right now, if you were to look at your foreheads right now, what we have branded on your skull is promoted. Praise God. Promoted. Well, Pastor, but they were not doing promotion in our office. Take it. Amen. You know, some people, even when angels appear, they still don't believe. The angel that took Peter out of the prison, smote him. Arise. Peter was following him. Is this real? Am I dreaming? God, let me not wake up from this dream. First gate opened of his own accord. Gates are opening by themselves. Father, let this not be a dream. Until the angel disappeared, the guy did not really believe. So after the angel has vanished, he's like, he's like, this thing is real. Many of you, when the Lord turns your captivity, you will be like them that dreamed in the night. Say, I believe it. And I receive it. In the name of Jesus. The Bible tells us, the guy comes and says, give me Abishag. Solomon comes, Bathsheba comes to Solomon and says, I want to ask you a favor, please. Don't say me no. Don't say no to me. Scripture says, he goes in there. He says, Solomon says, ask on. You know, some people like to trap pastors. Say, Pastor, I'm about to ask you something. Please don't tell me no. Meanwhile, I don't know what you want to ask me. You know, I heard a story of one girl. You know, she wanted to go and do, they call it D&C. It's a procedure. I don't know where that word came from, but you know, when you want to abort a child, you understand? So they call it D&C back there in Nigeria. So she came to his pastor and said, Pastor, I need your blessing. I want to go for D&C. And the pastor said, oh, really? He said, yeah, please, sir. If you can just bless me, I want to go for D&C. And the pastor blessed him. Said, the Lord take you through as you go for the D&C. And they started saying, amen, amen. Thank you, sir. Thank you, sir. Thank you, sir. And then as the sister was going out, what is D&C? So the pastor said, come back. The way you are thanking God like this, what is D&C? He said, actually, sir, I'm pregnant. I want to go and abort the child. The pastor said, you are a wicked girl. You are. He almost put a curse on the girl. He didn't know what D&C is. That was what this woman was trying to do to Solomon. Please don't tell me no. Just say yes. Anything I say. Solomon says, say on. And he said, please, I want to ask for you to give Abishag to, what's it called? Adonijah, your brother. Hallelujah. Solomon got up from the throne for the first time. Ask not only Abishag for him. Ask for the throne. Ask for the whole of Israel. The Lord do so unto me. And more also, if Adonijah has not said that claim unto his own death. He doesn't know that this is no longer small boy Solomon. This is now the king of the land. I'm sitting on this throne and I'm king. And it's time to rule and bring forth judgment. That day they killed Adonijah and everybody became scared of Solomon. Joab ran straight to the altar, grabbed the horn of the altar, say, tell Solomon that he shouldn't kill me. That day Solomon killed all the people that were enemies in the land. What happened? He took a stance on where God has placed him. Many of us, we have assets, but we are not taking our stance. And I want you to take your stance. Take your stance on favor. Talk favor. This, you know, expect favor. When people say, but how are you going to do it? Say, well, God's going to do it by favor. By favor. I'm going out. Declare what you expect to receive. Are you listening? Say it with confidence. What we make it happen? Favor. The set time has come. The time for God to favor us. We claim it by faith. Grace means favor. And God wants us to stand on it. You want a house? Get it by favor. You want a car? Get it by favor. Get your husband by favor. Amen. I received that for you in Jesus' name. Praise God. Anything you need, you can get by favor. Favor is a currency in the realm of the spirit. But you know, sometimes we actually shy away from these things and we kind of withdraw from it. You see, if your heart has been desiring something in any area.
1: 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Now, this has been your host, Pastor Emmanuel Ogbeche, asking you to keep living in God's divine presence. God bless you richly, and bye-bye. Hello friends, Pastor Emmanuel Ogbeche here of Diplomats Assembly. On today's program, you will hear another anointed teaching that will change your life. 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
2: Let's read from Acts chapter number 3. Hallelujah. God gave us a very powerful prophetic word that we are in a season of walking and leaping and praising God. If you believe that, say a good amen.
3: Amen.
2: Let's read from chapter 3 of the book of Acts, verse number 1. Now Peter and John went up together into the temple at the hour of prayer, being the ninth hour. And a certain man lame from his mother's womb was carried, whom they laid daily at the gate of the temple, which is called Beautiful. He was laid there to ask alms of them that entered into the temple, who, seeing Peter and John about to go into the temple, asked an alms. And Peter, fastening his eyes upon him with John, said, "Look on us." And he gave heed unto them, expecting to receive something of them. Then Peter said, "Silver and gold have I none, but such as I have give I thee." Hallelujah.
3: Amen.
2: Thank God he had something to give. "In the name of Jesus Christ of Nazareth, rise up and walk." And he took him by the right hand and lifted him up, and immediately his feet and ankle bones received strength. And he, leaping up, stood and walked and entered with them into the temple, and walking and leaping and praising God. And all the people saw him walking and praising God. Are you ready for people to see you walking and leaping and praising God? Glory be to God.
3: Amen.
2: You know, Acts chapter 2 is the chapter where the Holy Spirit came. In Acts chapter 2. Acts chapter 3 is a prophetic revelation of the kind of life that God wants us to live under the influence of the Holy Spirit. Those two chapters are not just put together in the book of Acts accidentally, they are put together prophetically. Because when the Holy Spirit comes into your life is supposed to be characterized with righteousness, peace, and joy in the Holy Ghost. You're supposed to be walking and leaping and praising God in every aspect of your life. Can you say amen?
3: Amen.
2: So verse 9 again says, "And all the people saw him walking and praising God, and they knew that it was he which sat for alms at the beautiful gate of the temple." So this man sat for alms at the beautiful gate of the temple. He was literally like in church every service, but he never entered inside the church. He was at the gate. He was the church gate man. Praise God forevermore. And really, it wasn't the plan of God, I believe, for him to be the church gate man. Amen.
3: Amen.
2: And we're gonna analyze a few things about this young man, because for a lot of Christians, even though they are born again and they are children of God, so to speak, they have only come short of the fullness of what God's plan for their life is. Within the temple of God, the presence of God where he went into was the glory of God. The presence of God was there. But he never experienced the glory of God for the many years that he kept going to church. And I blame a group of people. The group of people that I blame in this scripture are the people who carried the guy. If you look at verse 2, look at verse 2 in your Bible. You remember, can you see verse 2? A certain man was lame from his mother's womb. A certain man lame from his mother's womb. So you see that? He was lame from his mother's womb. Alright? The Bible says he was carried. And those that carried him only up to the gate. They never carried him into the inside of the church. You understand that? So we hold them responsible to a large extent for him being a gate man. And obviously being a gate man, they turned him into a beggar. And God's plan for his life was not for him to be a beggar. He was supposed to be walking and leaping and praising God all the while. His destiny was supposed to... I believe that guy actually had a ministry in that church service, because we noticed that when he got his healing, he went into the temple walking, leaping and praising God. And other people saw him walking and praising God. So he literally took over the worship and became the worship leader. So this is somebody who actually had a great ministry in the temple, but the people who carried him limited the purpose of God concerning his life. Are you following this? Now, so we're going to x-ray, who are these people who carried him? What does it mean when the Bible says he was lame from his mother's womb? And how come he only stopped short of God's best until Peter and John met the guy? If you're still with me, we're reading verse number 10 now. The Bible says, and they knew that it was he which sat for alms at a beautiful gate of the temple, and they were filled with wonder and amazement at that which had happened unto him. Hallelujah. Amen. And as the lame man which was healed held Peter and John, all the people, thank God, hallelujah. I said, thank God. I'm telling you, if you're the one that got healed by Peter and John, they ain't going anywhere. You're going to hold on tightly to them. Wherever they go, you're going to go. Whatever they do, you're going to do. You're going to literally attach to them. You understand what I'm talking about? These are a new set of people that have just come into his life. Hallelujah. The Bible says, as the lame man which was healed, verse 11, as the lame man which was healed held Peter and John, all the people ran together unto them in the pouch which is called Solomon's, greatly wondering. When Peter saw it, he answered unto the people, listen everybody, ye men of Israel, why marvel ye at this, or why look ye so earnestly on us, as though by our own power or holiness we had made this man to walk? Alright, so Peter has zeroed in on what did not make the man to walk. They said, look, this man didn't walk by our power, he didn't walk by our holiness. So what made him to walk? Verse 13. The God of Abraham, of Isaac, and of Jacob, the God of our fathers, had glorified his son Jesus, whom ye delivered up and denied in the presence of Pilate, when he was determined to let him go. And ye denied the Holy One and the just, and desired the murderer to be granted unto you, and killed the Prince of Life, whom God had raised from the dead, whereof we are witnesses. Amen. Verse number 16. And his name, true faith in his name, had made this man strong. All right. His name, true faith in his name, had made this man strong, whom ye see and know. And yea, the faith which is by Jesus, by him, that's by Jesus, the faith which is by him had given him this perfect soundness in the presence of you all. Did you see that? So that verse completely changes the whole of this chapter. it also completely reveals the reason why this chapter was placed after chapter 2 of the book of Acts. After chapter 2 of the book of Acts, where you receive the Holy Spirit, the next most important thing in your life is understanding the role of faith in the life of a believer. This man was conceived, born from his mother's womb, and carried and led by the gate. Spiritually speaking, the people who transported him were his spiritual instructors. People who taught him. People who preached to him. Because when we talk about lameness or being able to walk, we've learned from scripture that we walk by faith and not by sight. So if somebody is crippled, it means he doesn't know how to walk. He doesn't know how to walk how? By faith and not by sensory perception. We see that it was faith that changed a guy's physical status, implying that what kept him crippled was his lack of faith. If the people who carried him had taught him faith, come on, right from when he came to the point of, you know, the age of accountability, he would have been healed a long time ago. So his lameness or his crippledness was a faith deficiency. And now when I say I blame those who carried him, it brings a new light to this. There are a lot of pastors, teachers, and ministers of the word of God who do not know the word of faith. They do not know the message of it. They do not know the revelation of the fact that the just in the new creation life, the just shall live by his faith. In the new creation life, the just, once you are born again in chapter 2 of the book of Acts by the Holy Ghost, the next revelation you must have is that you live by faith, you move by faith, you have your being in faith. Faith is a central nervous system of your life, your spiritual development. You will not develop spiritually properly. You could actually develop and become a lame born again Christian. Born again but lame. Lame in ministry. You're not able to stand in the kind of role God wants you to stand in ministry. Being lame there does not only mean physical lameness. It gets to mean that. Because if you don't have faith, you'll be financially lame. Come on, are you listening to me? I mean, a lot of people are crippled financially, and the reason for their crippledness is not because God's blessings have stopped flowing, it's because they have no faith. If you have no faith, it will show up in different aspects of a person's life, you know, in lameness and crippledness of different kind. And the interesting thing about people who don't have faith is that they get carried in any direction. I mean, your aunties can carry you to in a direction that they deem right, and for this guy, they ended up turning him into a beggar. What turned him into a beggar was simply the fact that he had no faith. Now, when Peter and John came on the scene, there was, so to speak, a sudden change. Now, Peter and John, verse 3, said, look on us. Verse 4, rather. Look on us. First of all, they were trying to get the man's attention away from where he had been programmed. You know, a lot of times, depending on who you listen to, depending on the kind of messages you hear, depending on who, you know, feeds into your life, you understand, your perspective of view can become a crippled perspective of view. That is why it is very, very important to know what God's word says about you and know, you know, who God has sent to you. Because not every preacher in town is sent by God to you. You understand what I mean by that? And I was sharing with them in Johannesburg, in, I think it was Port Harcourt. I said to them, you need to know who your prophet is. Not all prophets in town are your prophets. Some prophets are making people crippled. Making them, you know, live without faith, making them live by sight. Moving them from a life of faith to a life of what you can see. You know, and I mean, such that the development of such believers is based on physical things. You understand? Their faith is based on physical things. I mean, when physical things are not there, they kind of cannot function. Are you following this? And in that context, it, you know, those kind of things work a little bit. It brings you up to the gate, but it never takes you into the glory in the temple. In the temple, there is a glory in the temple.
4: Amen.
2: Are you following this? The Bible says in the temple, all the people shall speak of his glory. See, so the guys who carried this man carried him up to the gate of the temple, but they couldn't really bring him into the experience of the glory of the presence of God that is inside the temple. Until there was a prophetic switch, pastoral switch. Peter and John came on the scene. Now these are new guys in town. These are people that have hung around Jesus. They've heard Jesus preach. You know that if you have faith according to a mustard seed, you shall say to this mountain, be thou removed and cast into the sea. They've heard Jesus preach and say to them, in my name you shall cast out devils, in my name you shall heal the sick. They've heard a different kind of teaching, and they've been trained and developed in a different kind of way. Are you following this? And so when they met the guy, they said, such as we have, give we thee. We don't know what the other guys who have been carrying you have been giving to you. Maybe they've been giving him all sorts of negative stuff. You know that sometimes when people are going through challenges, all sorts of people come and they are giving you all sorts of advice. Yeah. Some are telling you, well, you know the reason why you're crippled from your mother's womb is because your grandfather was cursed. You need to come for breaking the curses. And then they carry you for breaking the curses, but it never brings you into the glory of true deliverance that is in Christ Jesus. And you've gone for all sorts of breaking the curses, breaking of the broke one, the loose the other, the bound the others, and yet you're still sitting by the gate. Amen. Are you following this? Amen. Peter and John said, such as we have, give our thee. And that brings us to something very important. It is very important, brothers and sisters, every one of us, we need to have a solid deposit of the word of faith in our spirits. You cannot give people what you don't have. Are you following this? What sets people free is the word of faith, the message of faith. Are you following this? Faith in God's word. And let me read Habakkuk. Keep your hands here, end on. Let me read something to you from Habakkuk. I'm assuming I've already read that to you before, but I know I have not. So let me read it to you. Habakkuk chapter 2. Amen. So we can bring you up to speed to where we have brought the other brethren up to. Habakkuk chapter 2, are you out there? Amen. I read verse 1, I'll stand upon my watch and set me upon my tower and watch to see what he will say unto me and what I shall answer when I'm reproved. Habakkuk chapter 2, I'm reading verse 2 now. The Lord answered me and said, write the vision down, make it plain upon tables that he may run that readeth it. For the vision, God's plan, God's purpose is yet for an appointed time. Everybody listen to this. This vision was given to Habakkuk at a time when the church was not yet born. So God is saying to Habakkuk, what I'm about to show you now, it's not for now. It's not for your generation. It's not for your dispensation. It's for a future generation. You get that? For the vision is yet for an appointed time, but at the end, when it comes time around, it shall speak and not lie. Though it tarry, wait for it, because it will surely come. It will not tarry. Verse 4. Behold, his soul, which is lifted up, is not upright in him. Anyone who tries to attain righteousness by himself cannot attain unto righteousness. That's what that word means. His soul, which is lifted up in him, is not upright. You cannot become upright by your efforts. And that is to be in the future disposition. Alright? And then he says, but those that become righteous, those that become just, those that become upright shall live by his faith. The just shall live by his faith. The just will be justified by his faith and will live by the faith that justified him. You don't justify yourself by your works. You don't become right in God's eyes by yourself, by your effort. You cannot attain unto acceptance before God by your physical effort. To become accepted before God, it has to happen by faith. And when it happens by faith, you continue in the faith life to actually live. Are you there? The just shall live by his faith. Now this was the vision that God told Habakkuk, that it's going to be a vision for the future generation. And that is this generation. We are in a time whereby the just people live by their faith. They walk by faith, not by sight. Anyone who does not know how to walk by faith will be crippled. You get it? You understand? If your leg can't walk, it means something is not right with your leg. In this context, your spiritual leg is your faith walk. So, the just shall live by what he hears and what he believes. Because faith comes by hearing and believing and acting upon what you hear and believe. So, when you go back to the story of that young man in Acts chapter 3, you're going to find out that the problem with that guy was that for all the years he was carried in the wrong direction, but wrong teachings. He heard wrongly. That's what made him crippled. Wrong hearing were bad, wrong believing. Wrong believing will cripple the life of any individual. A lot of people are physically, spiritually, financially, and you name it, emotionally crippled because, you know, they've been hearing all sorts of things. And by the way, do you realize that words are vehicles? Words are transport mediums. Words convey. Words move people. You understand that? There are some words that will speak to you now. You'll be moved by those words. And you're moving now how to do something, maybe something crazy, who knows? You know, depending on what I said to you. And what's moving you are just the words that I spoke to you. Words are vehicles. Words are vehicles. Words move people. Words transport people. If I want to get you out of depression, all I need to do is to speak words to you. And then you who were sad and depressed, all of a sudden your face lightens up. You are moved from depression into joy. Words bring healing, move people from sickness into healing. The Bible says he sent his word and healed them. What does that mean? He sent his word and his word transported them into healing. Amen. Are you following this? Words are the transport mediums of the realm of the spirit. When the Bible says this man was carried and the words that, you know, that carried, the people that carried him only stopped him at the gate, it meant that the words that they taught him, the words they spoke to him, could only bring him up to the church gate. It never really brought him into the reality of what is in the temple. And now here comes Peter and John, and the first thing they said to the guy is, look at us, change your view, turn your vision around, you need to change, look up here, there's something different in town, there's a new revelation around, we're about to show you something, and it's very, very important if we're going to move into that prophecy of walking and leaping and praising God, we will first of all have to change our perspectives of view. You need to change your perspective of view about what's going on around you. You need to change what you have been programmed to believe about the circumstance. If you think the circumstance is because your grandmother committed a particular crime and that's the reason why nothing is working in your life, then that's going to be stopping the move of God in your life. So the first thing they did to the guy is, look on us. Turn your gaze away from where it has always been looking at all these years. And can I say to you, brothers and sisters, that that's the beginning of change. If we can get you to take your eyes from that difficulty, from that circumstance you may be in, then you're ready to start walking and leaping and praising God. That was the very first thing God said to Abraham. He said, lift up now thine eyes from the place where you are, northward, southward, eastward, westward, for what all the land that thou seest is what I'm going to give to you. Because as long as you keep seeing this location where you are, God can take you further. God wants you this morning to change your evening, rather, not morning, praise God. He wants you to change your vision concerning every aspect of your life. Amen. Weeping may have endured for the night, joy surely comes in the morning. That's what the scripture says. He wants you to start seeing joy coming in the morning. His word concerning your life is that you shall be the head and not the tail, above only, never beneath. You want to change your vision and start seeing yourself as the head. As the head, I am the head and not the tail. Above only, never beneath, and lend to nations that do not borrow. You have to change your vision. You have to change your vision. You have to change what you see. So they said, look on us. And he gave in unto them, expecting to receive something. Praise God. Amen. Hallelujah. Amen. Peter says, silver and gold I don't have, but such as I have. What did he have? He had faith. He had faith. Faith is transferable. You understand that? Faith is transferable. Are you following this? And it's important to hang around people who have faith. If you hang around people who have doubt, they will transfer as much of it as they can to you. In fact, a lot of people are victims of those that they have hung around for so long. All the people around you have always been telling you how, you know, when the weather comes around, everything slows down like the weather. And somehow you've come to believe them, you know, and you find yourself saying the same thing, you know, when it's cold, even the bank accounts become cold. And you've been saying what they've been saying. You've been hanging around them. They are a group of unbelief people who have no message and understanding of faith. So what is happening is that they are carrying you. They are carrying you, you know, and they're not carrying you to the place you desire to be. You want to be in the center of God's purpose for your life. But these people are not carrying you to where you want to be. Are you following this? And so it is important to change who you listen to, change your associations, and turn your attention to people who have faith in their spirits. Peter says, such as I have, give I thee. What did he have? He said, in the name of Jesus Christ of Nazareth. I like that part. That's the message of the name. Remember Jesus had told them, in my name you shall cast out devils, in my name you shall heal the sick, in my name you shall, you know, lay hands and the sick shall recover. So, after Jesus had taught them that, they brought that message to this guy. And he asked him to rise up and walk. Verse 7. Everybody listen to this. And he took him by the right hand and lifted him up. He took him by the right hand and lifted him up. There are two things about the Holy Spirit. One reason why the Holy Spirit had to come in chapter 2 of the book of Acts, and then this chapter 3 of the book of Acts sits right here. Right in this temple where this man was, at this particular time, the Holy Spirit was already on earth. But the guy was sick, crippled. And this was not really the first time people were going into this temple. You've always been going into the temple and going out. Are you following this? But until the man heard differently, until he heard differently, because the first step of faith is what you hear. Remember? Romans 10, 17. So then, faith cometh by hearing by the word of God. Faith coming by hearing by the word of God. We notice here that when the man heard that in the name of Jesus Christ of Nazareth, rise up and walk, Peter took him by the right hand and lifted him up. And what happened? The anointing of the Holy Spirit went through the hands of Peter into the man's body. Immediately his feet and ankle bones received strength. So what opened the gate to the flow of the Spirit? What opened the gate to the flow of the Spirit? So this also brings us to a critical point. This man was at the gate where the Spirit was ready to flow into his life. But the gate was not open to the guy. Remember? Because what opens the gate to the flow of the Spirit is F-A-I-T-H, faith. Faith has a way of causing the anointing to move into any circumstance or situation once you mix your faith with the word of God. Anytime you notice any area of your life where it seems as though things are not moving like you want to, what you need to do is check up on your faith. How do you do that? Check up on what you've been hearing. Check up on what you've been believing. Are you following this? Check what you have been hearing, check what you have been believing, and thirdly, check what you have been saying. I think before this chapter, I think is I could change it tomorrow, but I don't really think, I believe I'm right with my thinking. I think before this time, this man had been saying, I'm so poor, help, oh, help, I'm such a frustrated individual, help me. Oh, have mercy upon me because I'm broke. Oh, have mercy upon me because nothing works in my life. This man had been saying that. That's how you beg. You don't beg in silence. You beg by saying something. Help the poor. Help the poor. I'm a poor guy. Poorest guy in the city. And by those words of confession, which he was taught by the people that carried him. That's why it's very, very good to be careful who feeds the words into your spirit. Are you following this? Because not everybody knows the message of faith. Some will actually give you explanations of why you are going through what you are going through. They will explain to you the reason why you were conceived crippled. Of you, of everybody in the city, you are the only one that your mother, in the mother's womb, you were conceived crippled. They will give you a chronological analysis, spiritual DNA of the reason. Are you there? And now, and they use that to make you a beggar. You come out and say, well, by my spiritual DNA, you know, for no fault of mine, my grandfather made a mistake and I was born crippled. We have a generational curse in our family. Please help, help, help. The generational curse people. That was his confession. That was his confession until faith came. Until faith came, people are kept in prison. I taught you this before. In the book of Galatians, the Bible says, until faith came, we were kept in prison under the bondage of the law. Until faith comes, people are kept in prison. But we can break up the prison gates tonight with our faith in the name of Jesus and our faith in the word of God. We need to know what God's word says about us. Amen. We need to know what our prophecy is. I shared this with them the other time. You need to know your prophecy. Not every word in scripture is your prophecy. You need to know your prophecy in scripture. Well, Pastor, where do I find my prophecy? It's written all throughout. All the good stuff in the Bible is your prophecy. Any bad one is not yours.
3: Amen.
2: Pastor, how can you take the good ones and leave the bad ones? That's called intelligence. Hi, have you ever gone to the shop and you're going to buy apples? What do? You select the good ones. You leave the bad ones in the basket. That's exactly that's exactly what God said to Joshua. He said, "Lord, I set before you life and death. I set before you healing and blessing. I set before you good stuff and bad stuff. Choose the good stuff," God said. That's what he said about the word of God.
3: Amen.
2: We have a responsibility to cream the words of God and take what is good. Why? Because he said, my thoughts for you, they are thoughts of good. They are not of evil, even to bring you to an expected end and to give you a future and a good hope.
3: Amen.
2: Well, then, Pastor, why do you have bad stuff there in the Bible? Because, yes, there are bad people on earth, but we are a new creation. All the bad stuff are for the bad guys. So God also prophesied for them. So you need to know your prophecy and take a hold of your prophecy. Most people have been misled because they have no knowledge of God's word concerning their life. They have no clear picture of their prophecy. And the importance of this is the fact that prophecy shapes your life. Are you following this? If you're still there, are you still there? Are you still there in Acts 3? Prophecy, say this, prophecy shapes our life. Look at verse 24 of Acts 3. You see them talking about it there. Acts 3, verse number 24. It says, yea, and all the prophets from Samuel and those that follow after, as many as have spoken, have likewise foretold of these days. What days? These days that we live in. You understand? All the prophets and the prophecies of the prophets, they were prophesying about these days that we live in. Remember, we read it in Habakkuk, where God told Habakkuk that what I'm telling you now is not for you, it's for an appointed generation. Are you following this? And this is the time. Now, Peter is saying, yeah, all the prophets from Samuel and those that followed after Samuel, as many as have spoken, they have all likewise foretold of these days. What did they say about these days? They spoke about good stuff. The Bible says, glorious things are spoken of thee, O city of God. We are the city of God. He said, we go out with joy, we are led forth with peace. Mountains and hills break forth before us into singing. He said, concerning our lives, that no weapon fashioned against us shall prosper. Are you following this? He said, concerning our lives, that we are trees, trees of righteousness. We bear fruit in due season. Our leaves does not wither. All those prophecies of the scripture were for our life. This is our prophecy. You need to know your prophecy so that when a false prophet comes around town and starts giving you a prophecy that is not in line with the scriptures, you can say, hey, you are a false prophet and I ain't going to allow you to carry me to the gate.
3: Hey. Hey.
4: Oh, hallelujah.
3: Amen.
2: Are you following this?
3: Amen.
2: Why was this guy a victim of those that carried him? Because he had no understanding the visions of God. He didn't know the prophecy of God for his life. But this scripture says, yea, all the prophets from Samuel and those that follow after, as many as have spoken, have likewise foretold of these days. Verse number 25. Ye are, everybody listen to this. Say we are.
3: We are.
2: Say with some attitude. Say we are.
3: We are.
2: Notice this. We are the children of the prophets. Do you understand what that means? It means our lives are prearranged by prophecy. How do prophets bet your life? They bet your life with the words, the oracles of God. He says, ye are the children of the prophets. Are you following this? Ye are the children of the prophets. So our DNA, we are conceived in the womb of prophetic utterance. I'll say that again. We are conceived in the womb of prophetic revelations. When the Bible says that man was crippled from his mother's womb, it meant he was conceived in the womb of false, wrong, crippling prophetic revelations. Come on. I said, come on.
3: Amen.
2: Do you understand that?
3: Amen.
2: You are the children of the prophets. And if we are children of the prophets, it means that we are conceived in the womb of prophetic revelations. Whatever prophetic revelations of God working in your life, that's what conceives and shapes you. But this guy's, prophetic womb where he was conceived made him crippled. So it means what he got was completely wrong. Wrong information. Wrong knowledge. Are you following this? You are children of the prophets and of the covenant which God made with our father, saying unto Abraham, and in that seed shall all the kindreds of the earth be blessed. Unto you first, God, having raised up his son Jesus, sent him to bless you. Hallelujah. And we are blessed.
3: Amen.
2: Come on, say it loud. Amen.
3: Amen.
2: We are blessed, I'm telling you, from the crown of our head to the very soles of our feet. We are blessed in this city. We are blessed in this, in the fields of our endeavors. We cannot be cursed. We are blessed beyond the curse. That is our prophecy. Say, that is my prophecy. Say, I know my prophecy. And I take it. Whoa, no wonder that man got into the temple walking and leaping. How will you remain crippled when you just heard that you are blessed? You are blessed going in, blessed going out. Let the weak say I'm strong. Let the weak leg receive strength. The man jumped up, I believe, and started shouting, I am blessed. I am healed. I am healed by the stripes of Jesus. Remember, walking and leaping and praising God. How do you praise God? You praise God by saying something. Before now, the man used to say, oh, answer the poor. Poor man, help the poor. But now, something has happened. His confession has changed. He's no longer saying, poor man. He's now saying, I'm blessed. And the blessing of the Lord is at work in me. Praise the Lord for his good and his mercies endureth forevermore. We are now in the time of walking by faith, leaping forward by faith, and declaring praise in every aspect of our endeavors. I want to motivate you tonight in every area of your life, regardless of what you may be going through, switch to believing what God has said. Switch to hearing what God has said, and start confessing it, and start praising God in the midst of it, because that is the key to your victory. If you believe, shout aloud, amen. Oh, we are rising your feet and down. Praise God. Give him praise. Hallelujah. Walking and leaping and praising God. Lift your hands to heaven. Say, Father, in the name of Jesus, I receive your word and I am blessed. I declare that I'm going forward, walking, leaping forward, and praising you. Thank you for supernatural relocation by the operation of faith. I live by faith and not by sight. I hear rightly. I believe rightly. I confess rightly. In the name of Jesus, and my life will never be the same again. Thank you, Heavenly Father, in the precious name of Jesus Christ. I hear the Spirit saying, lift your eyes and see. For the hosts of heaven are on alert in your behalf. Lift your eyes and see. For all things are working together for your good. Lift your eyes and see, for you have come into a season of joy overflowing. A season where the angels of my presence minister in your behalf in every area of your life. Lift your eyes and see that you have been moved from where you've always known to the very center of my plan and purpose for your life. Even the place of glory, the place of excellence, the place of joy without end. Father, we thank you. We say we are grateful to you. In Jesus' mighty name.
4: 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Now, Pastor Emmanuel Obeche here, asking you to feel free to share this message with your friends. The Bible says, God gave the word. Great was the company of those that published it. I encourage you to be a word publisher today by sharing this message with your friends. Until I come your way again, God bless you richly. And bye-bye.

0: Welcome to the teaching ministry of Pastor Emmanuel Obeche. God's word is his instrument of change. We know as you listen that your life will not remain the same. Enjoy the word made plain.
1: Turn in your Bibles with me to the book of 1 Samuel, chapter number 17. This morning, Tuesday night, next week Sunday, and the Tuesday following, we are declaring war against every Goliath in your life. Amen. Praise God. We want to put a demand on the kingdom of darkness to bring back everything he stole. Amen. Say a loud amen. Amen. And I believe by the anointing of the Spirit, answers will spring forth in every area where you may have been facing challenges. Amen. Say amen. Amen. If you believe, say amen. Amen. And wanting a certain victory is surely going to come to us. Praise God forevermore. When I was in the university, there's a term we used to use. A luta continua victoria assata. Glory. I don't know if you know what that means. Praise God. Do you know what it means? A luta continua victoria assata. Meaning we declaring war and victory is certain. Glory to God forevermore. Hallelujah. Victory is certain. Somebody say victory is certain. Now, God's word provides answers for us for every area of our lives. God's word is the master book of life. God's word is the place to find solution to every challenge, every difficulty, every conflict you may be going through. God has an answer to every question of life that you may be faced with. And I want you this morning to have an open heart and expect answers to spring forth in every area where you may have questions in your heart. We are reading from 1 Samuel chapter 17. And I really want you to take notes. Bible says what does he has right. It doesn't say memorize. Hello. Information you cannot recall is useless to you. Tell your neighbor, information you cannot recall is useless to you. That's why when you're coming to church, you should always come with a notebook with which to write. Something to take reference. Make reference with. Praise God. Are you ready? Let me ask your neighbor, are you ready? Are you sure you're ready?

living day experience a lot of people are faced with today. And that is why it is important for you to pay attention to what happens here and how you can actually lay claim to victory in those situations that you may be faced with. He says now. Everybody say now. Now, he didn't say yesterday or last year. All right? He says now the Philistines. Everybody say the Philistines. He says now the Philistines gathered together their armies to battle. Hallelujah. And were gathered together at Soko, which belonged to Judah. I want you to see a few things in that verse. See a few things in that verse. It says, now the Philistines. In the scripture, the Philistines have a pedigree. They represent the forces of darkness. Anytime you read about the Philistines in the scripture, it's always telling you about the forces of darkness and how they operate. It's always telling you how the devil likes to invade territories that does not belong to him. Notice that the Philistines did not gather themselves to battle in their country. They gathered themselves, the Bible says, and their army, they were gathered together at Soko, which belongeth. Who owns Soko? Soko belongs to Judah. Are you listening to me? Notice here also that they were not invited. They were not given permission to occupy Soko. They invaded. They took what did not belong to them. And that's characteristic of Satan. He is a thief. Everybody say he's a thief. The book of John chapter 10 tells us. He says the thief cometh to steal, to kill, and to destroy. And I've noticed that most thieves, they do not seek your permission before they steal. And there are lots of areas of our lives today that the devil has invaded and has stolen so many things that does not belong to him. He has occupied so many aspects of a lot of people's lives. And this morning, we want to give him a quick notice. Hallelujah. We want to make him move backwards. Shout amen. For a lot of people, the Philistines is symbolic of financial challenges. The Philistines is symbolic of marital challenges. In fact, if you notice, there's something about the law of first mention in the Bible. One of the first times the Philistines were mentioned was when the chief Philistine by the name of Gera, King Abimelech rather, took somebody's wife that was not his own by the name of Sarah. Do you know the story? The very first time, look at this. Genesis. The very first time the Philistines are mentioned in the scripture, we find them taking. I don't know why Philistines always like to take what does not belong to them. Are you listening to me? That's their characteristic. Have you noticed that the devil always like to take what does not belong to him? He always like to steal your joy. He doesn't like to stay in the territory that belongs to him. He always likes to step over bound. And I want you to understand the reason for this teaching is because we can put a stop to every invasion from hell. We can tell those Philistines that, this territory is the Holy Ghost zone. That they can't invade this territory. Shout amen. Oh. Praise God. Are you there? I said, are you there? Praise the Lord. Genesis. I want you to see the first mention of the Philistines. Genesis chapter 20. Is that where you are? If you are there, say I'm there. Or if you're not there, say I'm on my way. Okay. Okay, we'll wait for you. Are you there now? Now Abraham journeyed from thence toward the south country and dwelt between Kadesh and Shon and sojourned in Gerar. And Abraham said of Sarah, his wife, she is my sister, and Abimelech king of Gerar. Gerar there talks about the land of the Philistines. Are you listening to me? That's what it refers to. It refers to the land of the Philistines.

0: these things. Now, if you keep your hands here in chapter 20 and flip over to chapter 26, I want you to see that Gera there speaks about the land of the Philistines. Are you there? Oh, hallelujah. Have you found Genesis 26? Now there was a famine in the land beside the first famine that was in the days of Abraham. And Isaac went unto Abimelech. You see that Abimelech again? King of the Philistines. So he was the chief of the tribe. And the first mention of these guys in the Bible was that he took Sarah, who was not his wife. And this is the characteristic of Satan. He likes to take. He likes to steal. He likes to kill. He likes to destroy. God is a giver. Hallelujah. You know, I hear people say, you know, the Lord has given, the Lord has taken. Blessed be the name of the Lord. And I just, you know, wish they have a better understanding that God is not a taker. He is a giver. Shout amen. If anyone ever took from you, I want you to know that his name is the devil. He is the chief of the tribe. He is the number one Philistine. He is the thief. The devil is the thief. If you lost your job, it was the devil that stole it. If you lost your car, it was the devil that stole it. Are you listening to me? Whatever the devil takes, it is characteristic of his nature. And it is important for us to understand so that we can know what we're dealing with. Because it becomes a problem if you don't know that the devil is your enemy and you think it is God. God is not your enemy. God is a good God. Amen. Hallelujah. Not only is he a good God, he's a faithful God. The Bible says his blessings make us rich. He adds no sorrow to it. He says, I know the thoughts that I have for you. They are thoughts of peace. Thoughts of peace, never of evil. But the devil's got thoughts. His own thoughts are thoughts of evil. How to just invade. You know, you're sitting down at peace. If you notice in that chapter 17 of the book of 1 Samuel we're reading, it does not tell us if there was any form of provocation. You know, the Philistines were just sitting there. The Israelites were just sitting there. And then all of a sudden, you know, the Philistines decide to just invade Shoko. And they come with all their armies, indicating that when they invaded and took over Shoko, their intention was to overrun the whole country. And I want you to understand this, and this is why we need to take up the armor of God this morning. This is why we're showing you this, because you know, if you do not understand that whenever the devil attacks your leg, his whole mission is your whole body, not just your leg. If you let him attack your leg, he will attack your hand. If you let him take your hand and your leg, he will want to attack your head. If you let him attack your head, he will come for your stomach. After he has gotten a hold of your stomach, then he goes for your back. He doesn't know stop. Did you notice when they came to that land and they occupied that territory, they took a mountain that did not belong to them. For the Bible said they stood on a mountain on one side. And Israel stood on a mountain on the other side. That mountain was not theirs. But they took it over by force. Why? Because Israel, at that time, they did not have the spiritual insight into how to handle these Goliaths. Praise God. But thank God, even though, you know, among the army of Saul, there was none that could handle Goliath, there was a generation that God was raising up. The generation of David. They hail from a tribe called the tribe of Bethlehem. Hallelujah. Bethlehem, Judah. A tribe where the word of God controls their lives. Let me take you to that scripture. You know, I want you to see this for yourself so that, you know, you wouldn't just think I'm just making some of these things up. I'm going to show you. From that scripture, 1 Samuel 17. Are we together? Please look into your Bibles. If you don't have one, look over to your neighbor's own. Neighbor, I hope you don't mind. Hi, neighbor. Would you let them look over to your Bibles? Alright? Are you there, please? 1 Samuel, chapter number 17. Okay? So the Philistines gathered together their armies to battle and were gathered together at Succoth, which belonged to Judah. So they gathered together and invaded and took over Succoth. Succoth was Judah's property. Peace between Succoth and Azekah and in Ephes Damin. Are you there? That's like the devil attacking you, taking your house. All right? Attacking you, taking your car. Attacking you, stopping your finances. Attacking you, making your loved ones to, you know, spend all their life in the shabins. That's like the devil attacking somebody, you know, and just making sure the person doesn't sleep at night. Now, I like what happened in the next verse. And this is why we are gathered this morning. This is why we are teaching this. This is what you ought to do. When the Philistines mobilize their forces against you, don't fold your hands. Don't sit down and sleep. Don't start crying. No. You need to mobilize your own army. Hallelujah. You need to mobilize yourself. Someone says, Pastor, but I don't have any army. Oh no! The weapons of our warfare are not carnal. They are mighty through God to the pulling down of strongholds. This is not a physical battle. One of the biggest mistakes that people make is to fight spiritual battles with physical weapons. This is not a physical battle. And this is why the children of Israel could not confront Goliath. Because they were looking at Goliath physically. They looked at the size of his head. They looked at his armor. They looked at his weapon. And then they looked at themselves. And then all the big men in town were like, Even God understands that this man's, look at his head. No. You see, they were assuming that because Goliath was physically gigantic, that he was unconquerable. But I want to say to you this morning, no matter how big that challenge is, no matter how, you know, physically, you know, unconquerable it looks, no matter what threat you are under, if you know that your weapons are not physical, hallelujah. And because your weapons are not physical, it's more than enough to defeat that Goliath. Can I ask you a question? What killed Goliath? Was it rockets? Talk to me. Was it machine guns? Let me tell you, what killed Goliath was a very tiny stone. Small. Tiny. If somebody had told you that a small stone, this small stone, can kill Goliath, you would have laughed. What type of realistic assumption is that? Can't you see his chest? Can't you see his chest? Look at his armor. You're telling me you want to kill him with this small stone. Are you listening to me? Some of you right now, you are thinking that what you need for your problem to be solved is, you know, a solution as big as your problem. But I want you to understand that the ways of God are not the ways of men. The strategy of the spirit is not the strategy of the natural. Some people think that what they need is, you know, some big connection, you know. If I can just have some huge connection. No. The weapons of your warfare are not carnal. God knows how to destroy that Goliath. And he can use the most insignificant strategy to kill that Goliath. That's why you must never give up. You must never become discouraged. You must never become weak. When you look at the size of, you know, some people, when they see the problem, they just... Look at this. Verse 2, Saul and the men of Israel were gathered together. This is what God wants us to do. Are you there? You know, the Spirit of God is telling me, if you just say, you know, son, my son, a lot of people are going through challenges and they don't know what to do. And you see, one of the worst things that can happen to anyone is when you don't know what to do, when you don't know what to do. Not knowing what to do when you do not know what to do. Many people are in a difficult situation. They don't know what to do. And so they start running from place to place, especially when they start hearing what Goliath is saying. You're going to notice in this scripture that this is his number one strategy, is to talk. His mouth is his biggest asset. That's why they called him Goliath. His mouth is his biggest asset. He specializes in going. He doesn't know how to sit. He knows how to go. You are sitting at peace. He's coming towards you. Because his name is Goal. When you get there, lie. Shout amen, somebody. Good preaching. Hallelujah. That's his name. And once you know that that's his name, that's your first step to victory. He is a liar. That devil is a liar. Jesus said he is the father of lies. Are you listening to me? He will lie to you. He will tell you you will never make it. He will tell you you can't get it. He will tell you, look at you. Just look at you. Check the clock. That is his nature. As his name is, so is he. Go. Lie. At. You know? So anytime any Goliath shows up in your house, just remember, oh, I know you. You are Mr. Go, who always gets there and lies. And when you lie, you're lying to me. And then you have an option not to accept that lie. Say amen. Amen. You know, a lot of people always say, you know, Pastor, the devil told me this. The devil told me that. The devil told me this. Don't believe him. You don't have to believe. He'll tell you you'll not be able to pay your rent. You say, if you're going to pay, tell me where the money will come from. Tell us. He'll tell you, look at you. You think you're ever going to get married? If you will get married, tell me where the husband will come from. That's how he operates. He said, you see this house? They're going to repossess it. If they're not going to repossess it, tell me how you're going to pay the bond. You are already 7 months behind. You see this car? Just enjoy it while you have the opportunity. Because the days are numbered. He is a liar. Say amen. Amen. Say he is a liar. Listen to me. I may not know in the natural where my supply will come. Because my supply does not come from the natural. The Bible says the Lord shall provide himself a lamb for the sacrifice. Shout amen. No, it's not my business. And that's exactly what happened. Isaac said to Abraham, here is the fire. Here is the wood. Where was the lamb? Where is the lamb? The devil must have said to Abraham, look at you. Where is the lamb? Thought you said you serve a great God. But Abraham, knowing that the battle of these end times is a battle of faith. You need to get this in your spirit. It's a fight of faith. That is why every time the devil attacks you, what he does is that he speaks. He comes and starts talking. He starts talking because he knows that faith for victory comes by hearing, hearing by the words of God. Also, fear comes by hearing, hearing by the words of the devil. And fear is the key to defeat as faith is the key to victory. Are you following me, somebody? So, he uses the same method. You know, he's a copycat. He has never originated anything right. He knows that God does not do anything in your life except he first speaks to you his words and you believe his words. And then whatever you believe comes to pass. So he uses the same method. He cannot do anything in your life except he first speaks to you words of fear. And then when you believe those words of fear, he can attack you. That's his method. Hallelujah. Look at this. Genesis 17. Sorry, 1 Samuel 17, not Genesis 17. Praise God. Are we still together? Help me ask your neighbor, are you still in church or have you gone home? Okay, please be in church. Alright, verse 2. And Saul and the men of Israel were gathered together. This is what God wants you to do. Okay? Don't fold your hands. If you're faced with any Goliath now, don't fold your hands. So somebody said, Pastor, but what am I going to do? I've gone everywhere. I know how to go. Now, you have tried every physical method. It's now time to switch to spiritual methods. Gather yourself together in the place of prayer. Take God's word. Put it on your mouth. Are you there? And begin to attack that Goliath. Goliath, as long as you don't attack him, he will keep attacking. Notice there was a mistake Saul and the men of Israel made here. Saul and the men of Israel were gathered together and pitched by the valley of Elah and set the battle in array against the Philistines. And look at verse 3. And the Philistines stood on a mountain on the one side, and Israel stood on a mountain on the other side, and there was a valley between them. Verse 4. And there went out a champion out of the camp of the Philistines named Go. When you get there, lie at your victim. Your potential victim, before you can victimize him, you need to go to him. When you get to him, you need to lie to him, you know. And when you succeed in going and lying to him, then you can capture him. That's his name. Go, lie, at. Are you there? And then you're going to see what happens, what he does next. Named Goliath of Gath, whose height was 6 cubits and a span. There's a reason why they gave us a description of his height and his armor. These are all his instruments of lying. Have you noticed that a problem that causes you to have heartache never comes very small? Okay? It always comes looking very big. Praise God. Now, excuse me. If somebody says you're owing 200 rands, would that make you not to sleep in the night? Talk to me. You say, I'm calling to collect my 200 rands that you're owing me. Will you not be able to sleep that night because of 200 rands? Will you run out of your house and say, please tell them I'm not at home? But if they say you are owing 120,000 rands, and the phone rings, you check the caller ID. You just hand the phone to your sister and say, please answer that call. They say they are coming by 12. You take your key and run out of the house. Now, the kind of problem that will chase you is the one that looks as if it's so big. Now, that is why when Goliath came up, Goliath was not the smallest in the land of the Philistines. He was the biggest. His chest was so big. Because those are his weapons of lying. He needs to, have you noticed you cannot frighten somebody by looking nice? Have you seen little kids trying to frighten people? Why? Because they know if they come to you and say, hey, you don't get scared. But if they do, what are they trying to do? They're trying to assume something intimidating. That's exactly what the devil does. He makes the challenge. He makes the problem look so hard. So that he can make you scared. Because his method, his tool, his weapon is fear. Everybody say his weapon is fear. Without fear, the devil is powerless. That's the truth. Without fear, that's why I don't get scared. No matter what. No matter who you are. Hello? Let me tell you something. Even if you are owing. Hello? Say you are owing 300,000, huh? Yes. So? We are calling you now. You better come quick. Because of what? You have to come and pay 300,000. Now. Yes, excuse me. You need to go and learn manners of how to talk to people. Why are you calling me because of 300,000? Once you start talking like that, the guy will just mellow down. Say, hey, no, we are not fighting. Yes, we are fighting. You first called and you were fighting with me. Huh? You know, somebody just get a panic attack because some fellow phoned you and said you're owing 300,000. And then you start panicking. Hey. What nonsense? Stand your ground and talk to the fellow. Yes, what are you saying? We need to see you now. You take your key, drive to that bank, walk in there, say, yes, what did you say? Hey, we have not seen you. You've not paid any money for the past 6 months. Is that all you're concerned about? Do you ever care to find out how my business is doing? How dare you call me to harass me? Let this be the last time you ever call this number. You see, when you start talking like this, they don't understand which force is behind you. They just can't. They get say they start negotiating. Okay, no. It's not that we are trying to be. No. Let's talk as gentlemen. I'm telling you. You see, you need to know how to handle Goliath. I'm telling you. You don't handle him with a nice piece of pat by the back and say, hi, Goli. He doesn't like to be called nicknames. Praise God. You call him Goli and he tells you, hey, I'm coming after you. Praise God. I'm telling you, when David showed up that day, he didn't come there to negotiate. He stepped outside and said, who does he think he is? He is not even circumcised. His blood has not flowed. Who does he think he is? Who is behind him? What devil is behind him? Huh? Does he know who is behind us? Hiya. Hey, you need to know that greater is he that is in you than that devil that is in the world. Shout amen. Greater is he that is in you than that devil. Are you listening to me? It doesn't matter what the doctors call the disease. Greater is he that is in you than the name of that disease. Shout amen. Amen. And he is called Jehovah Rapha, the God that healeth thee. He is in you. The healer is in you. Are you there? That's why you don't let whatever the doctor says move you. Okay? Because sometimes medical reports can be Goliaths. They just give you the paper like this. You are just, oh. They say, is he well? You say, he shall be well. He shall be well, Pastor. We need to pray. We need to pray. We need to pray very fast. Because right now I'm contemplating suicide. Why? Because of paper. Paper. Doctors report in paper. Huh? Everybody's got a right to his own report and opinion. Doctors report. Huh? There are different types of doctors. Oh. Hey. Are you there? Okay. There are different types of doctors. There's Dr. John somewhere in town. Dr. Peter somewhere. Dr. Teboko. Dr. Apaka. You choose the name of your doctor. All right. A lot of times when you go to Dr. Tebogo, say, Dr. Tebogo, can you check me out? Dr. Tebogo checks you according to the facts of medical realities. And he comes out with a medical report signed by Dr. Tebogo, specialist cardiologist. Yeah? So, International Hospital. You think, maybe this, I hope there's nobody called Tebogo here, praise God. Because I'm actually looking for a name to use. Okay? So you don't think I'm using you to preach. You take the paper, and you go to another hospital, and then you get there, it's Dr. Bolahan. He also puts it in the machine. And comes up with his own report based on facts of medical realities. Okay? Signed, Dr. Bolahan. So, specialist hospital. You take these reports, these words, these findings. These are findings. Everybody say they are findings. And you take those findings, you take them home. Now, when you get home, you ought to go in for another consultation with another doctor called Dr. Jesus. Hallelujah. And I can announce to you that he's already got findings. His findings before you arrive is that with his stripes you are healed. No plague can come near your dwelling. Shout amen. No, don't end your consultations with Dr. Tebogo and Dr. Bolaho. Always go to Dr. Jesus. And he will give you a medical report. Hey, in that report, it will say, if any man be in Christ, he is a new creation. Old things are passed away. All things have become new. Now, at that point, you need to choose whose report you will believe. I've chosen to believe the report of the Lord. God's word says I'm healed. I believe I'm healed. God's word says I'm a victor. I believe I'm a victor. God's word says my needs are met according to his riches in glory by Christ Jesus. I believe that report and I'll make it my words. Shout amen. Oh, I'm telling you, brother. Goliath is in for it all throughout this next 2 weeks. Praise God. I'm coming after him with everything I have. Praise God forevermore. Are you still in 1 Samuel 17? And the Philistines, verse 3, stood on a mountain on one side. And then they begins to give us the characteristics of his stature. Okay? In verse 4, it tells us he was at least 10 feet and half tall. Hello? I'm about 6 foot tall. It means you need to cut more than 3/4 of me and put it on top of my head to have Goliath's height. How many of you are 5 foot or something tall? Let me see your hands. Now that means to have Goliath's height, you need to put another of you on top of your head to be as tall as Goliath. He was so tall that when Goliath showed up, everybody knew who Goliath was in town for. You know, the Bible is such a sweet book. You see, there are some problems that when it happens, some people don't bother themselves. When Goliath came out, Goliath said, look, all of you, there's no need for all of you to fight. Just give me one person. You know, all the short people in town know he's not talking to them. Excuse me. The scripture tells us that King Saul was head and shoulder, taller than everybody in town. So everybody knew it was Saul. I mean, all the short people said, oh, Father God, I just give you praise for giving me the kind of height you gave me. That was the time short people began. They appreciated themselves. I am skillfully and wonderfully made. That's the time they appreciated their stature. Say, ah, praise God, oh, hallelujah. Ah, there are some troubles that cannot come near some of us. Huh? Why? Because you look at your height, look at Goliath, you know, ah, no, Goliath is not talking to me. He knows those who he's talking to. Say amen, somebody. Okay. And the Bible tells us that he had a helmet of brass. He had he was armed with a coat of mail. I'm going to talk about this maybe on Tuesday. All these weapons that he had. But I want you to come down with me to verse 7. And the staff of his spear was like a weaver's beam. And his spear's head weighed 600 shekels of iron, and one bearing a shield went before him. He was so armed that he needed a special shield carrier to be in front of him. Verse 8. And he stood and cried unto the armies of Israel. Now this is it. I want you to see it. He stood and cried. He stood and cried. Don't forget. Why is he talking? Why is he screaming? When the Bible says he stood and cried, it's not like he started crying with physical tears. No. He shouted. Shouted. He shouted unto the armies of Israel and said unto them, why are ye come out to set your battle in array? Am not I a Philistine and ye servants? See, he called himself a Philistine and called them servants. Say, look, I'm not I a Philistine. I'm a Philistine. And you servants. You know what he's trying to do? He's trying to kill their confidence. Are you there? And that's what the devil does. He makes you feel you think you can pray? You better call pastor to intercede for you. You know what the devil is trying to do? He's trying to kill your confidence. Because you see, you can never fight and win the fight if you do not have fighting spirit. There is what is called fighting spirit. What is fighting spirit? It is that thing that tells you, I'm not going to lose this fight. I'm going to kill this guy. All right? Fighting spirit. It's a product of self-confidence. If you don't have self-confidence, or let's put it this way, if you don't have God confidence, you see, Goliath had self-confidence. David had God confidence. Shout amen. You see, self-confidence is being confident in yourself. God confidence is being confident in God. Now, depending on how confident you are, that determines how you're going to fight. I told you a couple of stories here, yeah, but, you know, I never forget many years ago while I was in the secondary school, there was a fight in our class. I was in class 4. There was one big guy. This guy was big. Very big. And very slow. And there was one small brat. This guy could talk. Could talk and was very audacious. I don't know what happened between the two of them. They started quarreling in the class. And this boy jumped up and started screaming, I'm going to deal with you today. I will beat the living daylight out of you. In the whole class. And this big guy was very slow and he couldn't really talk. He sat down there. To the point, the whole class began to make a spectacle of him. And this little boy said, just wait, let the school close. Once the bell is rung and the school closes, dismisses, I'll be waiting for you outside. And this boy, big fat one, he couldn't talk. He didn't have confidence. This small one was supercharged. You know what happened? By the time the school closed, the students in the class, we're already waiting to watch the fight. As they rang the bell like this, bang-ang, bang-ang, the small boy jumped up, ran outside, took off his shoes, threw his bag on the floor, and started waiting, bouncing, come outside. And the fat, slow one sat on his chair, packing his books one by one. Until the point the whole class started screaming at him, go out! Go out! Go out! They screamed and pushed the fat big guy outside. That small one had talked and talked and talked and charged himself with his words. And he was now outside bouncing, waiting to take action. This fat one came outside and was moving very slowly. Before he knew what was happening, this little boy ran under him. He ran under him and put the big fat guy here. Lifted him off the ground and threw him on the floor. Hey, the whole place went upside down. A lot of shame came on this fat guy. You see, that small boy had a lot of confidence. That big one didn't have fucking, he couldn't even talk. And let me tell you something, that's how you build confidence. People who know how to talk boldly, they grow in confidence. That's what Goliath is doing. Goliath is building his confidence. He's psyching himself. He's telling you, you see, am I not a Philistine? Are you not a servant? Are you not a servant? That's what the devil does. He tells you, don't you know that this is trouble? Don't you know this is trouble? He talks and talks. And now what he's doing is that he's building his own self-confidence. And the greatest mistake a lot of people make is that they keep quiet. They keep quiet. You don't keep quiet. Are you listening to me? Even if you don't have what it takes to fight, your mouth should be at least very big. Okay? Because I'm telling you, it is he that has the biggest mouth that wins the fight. Ever been to a negotiation table before? You will be out-negotiated if your mouth is small. Your landlord will harass you if your mouth is small. Your insurance man will harass you if your mouth is small. Jesus, like a lamb led to the slaughter, he opened not his mouth so that you can open your mouth today. Shout amen. Notice, Goliath said, am I not a Philistine? So you are a Philistine, then we are what? That's what he's saying. He says, you and ye servants to Saul. Obviously, was after Saul. Have you ever been? I pity Saul. I actually pitied Saul this day because, I mean, this is one time. One of the worst positions a leader can be in is when the whole pressure is on you, everybody's looking at you, and you don't have what it takes. Saul's problem did not start in this chapter. His problem started previous chapters. Are you there? He had lost the anointing of the Spirit. And you can't fight Goliath without the anointing. And when the anointing is not there, trouble. Praise God. He says, are you not a man of the Philistines and ye servants to Saul? Let's make progress. Where are we? Choose you a man for you. Did you see what Goliath is saying? He says, choose you a man for you. Why can't I fight by myself? Why do you want me to choose somebody to fight for me? He's saying you can't. You don't have what it takes. You think you will ever get a job? Just look for somebody to help you. You, look at you. Huh? He is denying who we are in Christ Jesus. That is why we need to know who we are. Amen. Say, I'm not ordinary. Say, I am not ordinary. I'm a look ordinary, but I'm not ordinary. Do you believe? Do you believe you're not ordinary? Yes. Yes, you're not ordinary. You are a chosen generation. Say amen. You are God's hagios. Hey. The Greek word hagios is the word saint. One who is set apart, marked out by divinity, designed for a unique life. That's what you are. And you are loaded. Think about it. You've got the Holy Ghost living in you. Hey! Yeah? Goliath may claim to be possessed, but he is not possessed enough. Are you listening to me? He's not possessed enough. Do you know what it means to be possessed with the Holy Ghost? That is the ruler of the universe. God himself is in possession of my body. Eh? Goliath obviously is talking to him. There are demons in his chest. But you see, you we need to understand. Eh? People get possessed by, some people are possessed by lizard spirits. Some are possessed by frog spirits. Are you listening to me? There are different types of spirits people create. Say, you know, he's got Asmodee spirit. He's got marine spirit. And cloud spirit. Flying spirit. He's possessed with it. Nobody knows what spirit Goliath was possessed with. But I'm here to announce to you that no matter what possession, that affliction, that challenge that Goliath is possessed with, you are possessed with a great, you're possessed with the greater one. He's in you. You know, we've never really realized that we are possessed. Because people, you say, she's possessed. Yeah, she's possessed. With what? Say, it's a demon of, they create a name for it. And then you start getting scared of him. Oh, ha. Say, don't greet her, don't greet her. Don't shake her hands. You see, those things can move through people's hands. Has he dawned on you yet that you are possessed? Look at the way David came out that day. Did he come out like somebody who wasn't possessed? Small young boy comes and starts pacing the floor. Who does he think he is? Huh? Let nobody's hearts. Nobody's hearts. Let not anyone's hearts be troubled by virtue of this Philistine. Because I'm coming after him. I'm telling you, David was fully possessed. He had just gotten possessed with the anointing of the Spirit in chapter 16. Shout amen. When Samuel poured that oil upon David, Bible says the Spirit of the Lord came upon him from that day forward. I'm saying that same anointing is in you. That same anointing is upon you. That same anointing is around you. That is why you can defeat that Goliath. Amen. Ah, Goliath saw what he had never seen before. When David stepped out, he said, "You, this uncircumcised Philistine." He said, "Hey, Mr. Big Chest, you with your fat head, has your blood flowed?" You know what it means for your blood to flow? When you are circumcised, your blood flows out. Your blood is your life. When your blood flows out, that means your life, your natural life is poured out. And at that time of the circumcision, when your natural life pours out, God's life is poured in. Hey. So he said, "Hey, Mr. Philistine, uncircumcised, has your life poured out? Has Jehovah poured his life into you?" Bible says, Goliath looked at David and cursed David with his gods. Say, "I curse you with my gods." Who knows what he said? Because when you curse, you say things. You know. Huh? He used cursing words. Cursed David. Threatened him. Said, "Come to me. I will give your flesh to the fowls of the air and the beasts of the field." Before this time, you know, David was not a soldier. He was just a shepherd boy. Are you there, somebody? Yes. He had talked to, his father sent him to go take food to his brothers. That's how he found himself in the midst of that fight. It was not his fight. It was Saul's fight. Yes. He took over. And God wants you to take over some of those fights of your brothers and sisters. Yes. Are you listening to me? Yes. Use the name of Jesus against the Goliath, against your life. And drive those Goliaths out of town. Are you there? Amen. Say amen. Amen. It wasn't his fight. He just came there as a visitor. And he saw Goliath talking. Bible says when Goliath would talk. Everybody would be scared. Bible says when all, look at that. In verse 11. When Saul and all Israel heard these words of the Philistine, they were dismayed and greatly afraid. Now let me tell you what it means that they were dismayed. It means they were discouraged. Don't forget, when the Philistines gathered together to fight, Israelites gathered together. I don't know how many of you have ever seen the army. When they are going forth, they sing, they march. Hooray, hooray, hooray, hooray, hooray, hooray, hooray, hooray, victory, victory. They were all singing and marching. When Goliath stepped out, everybody put a, you know, there was a break in the marching of the army of Israel. And said, "Give me a man that we may fight." When they heard all the hooray, hooray, hooray, hooray, everything just, you know, they were smashed backwards. Now, she who used to say, "The Lord my God is alive and well," she's now... she has lost her confession of faith. Because Goliath stepped out. Goliath smashed your faith back. You know how powerful. You know, you're coming out as a child of God. You are declaring, "I'm blessed. Hallelujah. The Lord is on my side. And if God be for me, who can be against me?" And then Goliath steps out and smashes that confession of faith back. That's what's happening here. Bible said they were dismayed and greatly afraid. He said, "How is it? How far?" Say, "Pastor, not far at all. Not far at all. I need help. Not far. What has happened to you, sister? You let Goliath smash your faith out of your mouth. What has happened to you, brother? You don't see, Goliath knows that if he can threaten you with a big problem, that's why you're just sitting down at peace, there's no trouble, you didn't take anybody's property, you are just at peace, all of a sudden, Goliath invades Shoko, occupies it. You just hear bad news. Huh? Or they call you in the office and say, well, there's a restructuring going on, and some people will have to leave. We just want to inform all of you ahead of time. And then Goliath tells you, you are number one. You were very happy when you came to work that day. Full of joy. Hallelujah. But now you are going home. People have to be hooting at you because the robot turns green. But your mind has traveled very far. You have reached Limpopo. You're on a steering. But your mind is gone. You are thinking how you're going to move back home to your grandmother. They start hooting, move, move. You went home happy. You came back home. Smashed back. Let me tell you something. It is okay. It is natural. All right? When the devil attacks you, sometimes fear comes with it. But you need to know how to get up when you fall. You need to know how to bounce back. Ay, ay, ay, ay. Bible says a righteous man falls 7 times, but 7 times he gets right back up. Are you there? For the children of Israel, they were dismayed, greatly afraid, knocked backwards, and they didn't know how to get up. And said, no, let's not run. Let's fight. Bible says they were dismayed, greatly afraid. Are you there? Notice they were not afraid. They were greatly afraid. A lot of Christians today are living under the spirit of fear. And God has not given it to you. So where did it come from? It came from Satan. Are you there? You're afraid you're not going to make it? You're afraid you may die? Who said so? Who said so? You say, well, you know, Pastor, because of my medical condition, I am afraid I may die at any time. No, no, no. Your covenant with death has been abolished. Say a loud amen. Amen. Say a convincing amen. Amen. With long life, he will satisfy you and show you his salvation. That is God's word. That devil is lying to you. His lies are producing fear. Some are afraid that, you know, they will never get a job. They're just afraid. Something moves. No, it's just the roaches. It's just the roaches. Why are you so scared? So, you know, Pastor, I don't know. I'm really very afraid. I just feel something bad is about to happen. No. Only goodness and mercy shall follow you. All the days of your life. You go out with joy. You are led forth with peace. Mountains and hills break forth before you into singing. The lions are falling to you in pleasant places. Yea, you have a goodly heritage. The angels of the Lord encamps around the righteous. Are you listening to me? So you shouldn't be afraid. Say, you know, Pastor, I can't sleep when there's no electricity. Why? What has Goliath been telling you? Goliath has been telling you some things. That's why you're scared. So you see, Pastor, I'm trying to lose weight. I'm actually trying to lose weight. Why? Because Goliath has been telling you, see yourself. You can add the rest to it. I don't want to say it. Okay? Because Goliath talks to people in different ways. Remember, if he cannot get words into your heart, into your ears and into your heart, he cannot defeat you. His strategy is to talk and talk and talk and talk. And then after talking, he talks down your fighting spirit. You become dismayed. Now, a dismayed person and fearful person does not pray. He just sits down. He does not. He cannot pray because he's afraid. He's tired. In fact, he's tired. Say, Pastor, I'm tired. That's Goliath's intention. His intention is to push you back such that they say, let's pray. You're like, Pastor, please pray for me. Because he knows that your prayer, your faith, and the word of God on your lips is what you need to destroy him. So that's why he makes sure he knocks you down. He said, let's pray. You are like, I can't. Instead of praying, you sleep. Wake up in the morning, Holy Ghost say, get up and pray, you are sleeping. Why are you sleeping? You are sleeping because of trouble. The problems are too much. Say, Pastor, too many challenges. And then he said, you sit at home, you don't go to church. That's what Goliath does. Goliath tells you, sister, why? What's the purpose of going to church? What has the church done for you? You have been going to church every week. Has he stopped these challenges? Better sit at home. And then you sit at home and you sleep. And you forget that even the sleeping itself, he's waiting for you inside the dream. He's waiting for you inside the dream. While you are there sleeping, the dream is so horrifying. Are you there? Don't forget. Saul and all Israel were afraid. And look at verse 12. And then the chapter changes. And now. Everybody say now. I like that. In the beginning, it started with now. In chapter 12, verse 12, it starts again with now. Hallelujah. Glory. Now, David. What an introduction. Now, David. Notice. It started by introducing Goliath and giving you Goliath's characteristics and pedigree. He was 10 feet 5 inches tall. He had so many weapons. He described his life. And he was a Philistine. And then in verse 12, he says, now David was the son of that. Hey. See, all spiritual things have meaning. When you read the Bible, read it, trying to find out what is God trying to say. It says, now David was the son of that Ephratite. Which Ephratite? That Ephratite of Bethlehem, Judah. Now let me explain some things to you. The word Ephratite is a citizen of Ephrata. Ephrata is gotten from a word that means house of bread, which is the same word as Bethlehem. It's the same place. Ephrata and Bethlehem are one and the same. Bethlehem means house of bread or house of God's word. Number two, Bethlehem was a part of Judah, which is a city of praise or a city of confessors, men who know how to confess. Check out Bible dictionaries. You're going to find out that Judah means praise or confession. Praise or confession. David was a son of that Ephratite. He was raised up in a house of bread. Which bread? Jesus said, this is the bread which a man may eat thereof and not die. What bread? The word of God. David was raised up in a house of the word. That's why it's good to be in a church where the word of God is preached at you all the time. He was raised up in a house of the word. You see, when you are raised up in a house of the word, you are loaded. When Goliath comes from this side, you have enough bullets to knock him backwards. So David was equipped. He was prepared. He knew how to confess and how to praise the Lord his God. You're going to see how this plays out. Because Bethlehem, Judah is a house of bread. Okay. Belonging to a tribe of those who know how to praise and how to confess God's words. Now, if you're going to defeat Goliath, number one, you must be a man raised in a house of bread. God's word must be in your spirit. Okay? Because you see, sometimes the devil says, you will not make it. And then you know, hey, there's a scripture. There's a scripture I'm supposed to use to reply the devil. What is that scripture again? Meanwhile, he has already, not only has he told you you will not make it, he has told you I'm waiting for you on the road. He has said so many terrible things. And then you are trying to remember the scripture. You can't remember the scripture. You don't know the scripture. So you do not have the word. That's the problem with Saul and those guys. David, Goliath said, am I not the Philistines? Are you not servants? Choose me a man that we may fight.
1: You all don't need to fight. I don't want to waste your lives. All of you soldiers, I'm pitying you all. I don't want to waste your lives. Just give me one person. He kept talking and kept talking. None of them could say, hey, shut up, go.

scriptures. Okay? They say you're going to lose it. And then you don't know the scripture to use. You say, "Father, please, sister, can you give me any scripture I can use whenever I'm having palpitation of the heart?" You are looking for a borrowed scripture. Borrowed scripture. That's the problem with a lot of people. They know not the scriptures. I'm telling you, you need to be so fired up with the word of God that when the devil comes against you, hey, hallelujah, you are so loaded. You have an answer to give to him. And when you start answering him, he doesn't have opportunity to talk anymore. Are you there? If you notice, David was described there as raised from the house of bread. All right? I said, all right? And now, the Bible says in verse 21, "For Israel and the Philistines have put the battle in array, army against army." All right? David left his carriage in the hand of the keeper of the carriage and ran into the army and came and saluted his brethren. And as he talked with his brothers, behold, there came up the champion. Everybody say the champion. He is a champion, no doubt, but he is an unanointed champion. Come on, say amen if you understand that. I may be an amateur. I may not have experience, but an anointed amateur will always defeat an unanointed champion. Shout amen. David, this was David's first time. He had never fought before. He was an ordinary shepherd boy. He had never gone for military training, but this guy was a champion. Your problem a lot of times comes as champions. It looks like you don't have what it takes. But I want to announce to you, it doesn't matter how that problem paints itself. If you've got the anointing, you are more than a conqueror over it. David, Bible says, you know, while he was talking to his brothers, this champion, the Philistine of Gath, Goliath by name. Goliath by name. He came out of the armies of the Philistines and spake. Hello. And spake. Everybody say spake. Say it again. Spake. He spake. I want you to see that. He spake according to the same words. What were the same words? "Why are you come to set your battle against me? Am I not a Philistine and you are a servant?" He kept saying it, "You are servants. You guys do not have what it takes. You cannot pay your bill. You are broke. You do not have what it takes. You are sick." He keeps saying it and keeps saying it so that you will agree with him. I always ask myself the question, because this happened for 40 days. If you back up to verse 16 of 1 Samuel 17. What does it say there? "And the Philistine drew near morning and evening." I'm going to talk about this much later. Morning and evening. As we're waking up in the morning, he said, get up fast, get up quick, get up, wake up fast. Check the window and see if the mountain has moved. You pray that, say, you ask God to move the mountain. 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Morning and evening. Listen, this is how the devil operates. He does not talk to you and leave you alone. He talks to you in the morning and talks to you in the evening time. As you're sleeping, he's talking to you. As you're waking up, it's as if he does not sleep. He's waiting for you to get up from sleep. Telling you, check. Check that eye. Check it. And then you go into the mirror, you start checking it. And then he makes sure that as you check, you're feeling things in the eyes, like pins in your eyes. And it starts telling you, "You see, you're going to go blind."

0: Am I saying something out of line? As you're getting into your car, he's telling you, someone is going to bump you today. As you are driving, just be watching. You are going to be bumped today. You will be bumped. In the evening when you're going back home, you just say, oh, thank you, Lord Jesus. Is he will tell you in the evening, say, okay, tomorrow morning, you will be bumped. I'm telling you, I've always faced it a lot of time. Many times, if you fly a lot, like some of us do, you know, you're going to the airport, getting ready to board your plane. The devil says, say your last prayers, say your last prayers. Say your last prayers, confess all your sins and ask God to forgive you because this plane is going to crash. That's how the devil does. That's how the devil does. Huh? As you're checking the mirror, making up yourself, getting ready to go to work. He says, look very well, can't you see your growing wrinkles? Can't you see the wrinkles? You're growing old, though. You're growing old, though. You're growing old, though. Are you married yet? Are you married yet? That's how the devil does. In the evening time, you've just finished taking your baths, getting ready to go and sleep. You're applying the powder. He said, rub it very well, oh. Rub it. Rub it. Can you see your eyes? It's going black. See your eyes on. Can you see? Can you see? You think you're getting younger? When? If God is going to do it, when will he do it? When is he going to do it? Morning and evening. Morning and evening. He presents himself for 40 days. So it didn't happen once. It was not a mistake of one day. It was every day for 40 days. Are you getting it? That's how the devil does. Why? Notice from chapter 17 verse 1 up to when David showed up, you will never hear anybody saying anything to Goliath. Or even talking to God. Saul and all Israel were dismayed and greatly afraid. And let me tell you what they did. Because the Bible is very interesting. It became a discussion of the city. Have you seen the guy? Eish, Jesus. Have you seen the guy? Eliab's junior, two other brothers. And all, you know, the army of Saul, they'll gather together and say, oh man, I'm a volunteer in this army. Saul has not paid a salary for how many weeks now? I'm not ready to lose my life. Have you seen the guy's chest? To be honest with you, that guy knows who he's after. It is Saul. God knows that I'm not Saul. He said, you are 8.5 foot tall. You can fight him. I didn't make myself like this, so. It was God that made me like this. Even though I'm 8.5 foot tall, look at the guy's head. Can you compare my head to his head? Look at the size. They talked about Goliath. They never talked to him. Everybody was scared to talk to him. We talk about the sickness. We never talk to the sickness. We talk about the repossessors. We never talk to the repossessors. Are you listening to me? I don't care what they call you. You are a repossessor. Yes. But I have a right to talk to you. Say, no, Pastor, they are coming. Come to where? You are coming to where? Coming to where? The mountain is talking to you, so you must talk to the mountain. It's telling you you're never going to get a better job. Every time you play your salary, Jesus. Because there are lions waiting to collect all the money. As you are receiving the pay slip, all the debit orders, bam, bam, bam, bam, into your account. Everything just blacks out. Bam, bam, bam, bam, bam, bam. I was paid today. Where's the money? Goliath says, get up. Look very well. You know you are in trouble. This work you are working, you think it's a work? You think it's a job? And then when you hear those words, you are dismayed. You are greatly afraid. Oh God, how long will this continue? But you need to understand, I'm showing you all this. These are just foundations I'm laying. Because I want you to get these foundations. That this is the strategy of Satan. Doesn't have any other method. This is his tool of getting people down. But David, where are we? We still have time. I know you don't want to go home. So I'm going to let you go soon. Are you there? 1 Samuel 17, verse 23. As he talked with them, that's as David talked with them, behold, there came up the champion, the Philistine of Gath, Goliath by name, out of the armies of the Philistines, and spake according to the same words. And David heard them. Hey, I like this. He heard what the people had been hearing for 40 days. He's hearing for the first time. And all the men of Israel, when they saw the man, they fled from him. These are the boys that were screaming, hooray, hooray, hooray, hooray, hooray, hooray, hooray. Soldiers, when they saw Goliath, they all ran. All the hooray scattered. They fled from him and were so afraid. And the men of Israel said, notice what they said. Have ye seen this man that is come up? Surely to defy Israel is he come up. And it shall be that the man who killeth him, the king shall enrich him with great riches, and will give him his daughter, and make his father's house free in Israel. And David spake to the men that stood by him, saying, what shall be done to the man that killeth this Philistine, and taketh away the shame, the reproach from Israel? For who is this uncircumcised Philistine that he should defy the armies of the living God? And the people answered him after this manner. You see, the reason why they said what they said was because David asked them a question. What will be done to the man that kills this uncircumcised Philistine? David was seeing an opportunity for a trophy, an opportunity to testify in the midst of the problem. I don't know what you may be going through today. I don't know what challenge you may be faced with. I don't know what conflict that may be engulfing you right now. But I want to announce to you that this is the biggest opportunity you will ever have to rise from obscurity into limelight. Because when that Goliath's head is in your hands, you will come back with a testimony. Screaming, I got him, I got him, I got him, I got him. Hallelujah. And your victory will become a platform for other people to believe God. That's what David was saying here. He said, what are they going to give to the man that kills this guy? Now, as we round this up, I want you to understand that David had confidence in the God that he served. He has a living God, and he knows that if God be for him, and let me tell you something. We know how to fight. Huh? Paul said, we wrestle not the flesh and blood, but against principalities and powers. He said, wherefore take unto you the whole armor of God, that you may be able to withstand in the evil day. And after you have done all to stand, he says, stand therefore, having on the breastplate of righteousness, the belt of truth, the sword of the spirit, that your feet shod with the preparation of the gospel of Jesus and the helmet of salvation. And then he said, in verse 18 of Ephesians 6, he said, pray in all ways. When the word of God is on your lips, then it's time to pray. It's time to pray. That's what Israel should have done. That's what they should have done. That was what Jehoshaphat did. When the Moabites and the Ammonites and others besides came against Jehoshaphat. In 2 Chronicles chapter 20, the Bible says Jehoshaphat gathered the people to prayer. He said, we have no strength against these people in ourselves, but we have strength in you, Father. And they began to pray. As they prayed, the Bible says the Lord set ambushments against the Ammonites, and they all were defeated in one day. The armor of the believer is prayer. Are you listening to me? Prayer is your armor. That's why you must know how to pray. When the devil says you will not sleep, you must know how to get up and start saying, Father, I thank you because your word is yea and amen. I thank you because your word is yea and amen. In my life, in the name of Jesus, I come against you. Every principality and power against my sisters, against my brothers, against my family members, I come against you in the name of Jesus. You must know how to pray. Every devil holding my job, I come against you in the name of Jesus. I command you to let go of it. Praying always with all prayer. That's one thing the devil doesn't understand. And this is one thing God wants us to do. Okay? I said, okay? Yes. Do you believe prayer can knock that challenge out of your life? Yes. Are you sure? Yes. It opened the prison door for Peter when he was in prison. Prayer brought him out. When the people, Bible says, and prayer therefore was made. I like that scripture. Acts 12. Prayer therefore was made. They made prayer. They manufactured it. In other words, they may not have felt like praying, but Peter has been arrested. We will not allow him to die like James. And they began to pray. You see, this is not the type of prayer you just stand and say, Heavenly God, Eternal Lord of all Lords, Thou Rock of Ages. You pray like that when trouble has not struck. When trouble strikes, you don't have time to speak English. Are you listening to me? You see, some people just stand, you know, in prayer and say, Heavenly Father, Eternal Rock of all supremacy. Eternal Rock of all supremacy. Thou Almighty God. You know, you brought us here. Trouble has not struck. Are you listening to me? No. You don't have time to speak English now. What are you telling me? At this time, you know, I will call upon the Lord in the day of trouble and he will answer me. You're lifting up your voice on the hills. From whence cometh your help? Your help coming from the Lord who has made the heavens and the earth. Are you listening to me? And you're praying. You don't care, you know, you don't care what people think about you. You know, when you're praying and you're adjusting your hair, it shows you Goliath has not come. When Goliath comes, you don't have time to adjust your wig. Are you listening to me? He said the wig is falling off. Who cares about the wig? Let it fall. This Goliath can't stand here. Sorry, man, somebody. Stand on your feet. Let's pray. Let's pray. Lift your voice. I don't know what Goliath you may be faced with. Let's pray this morning. Let's lift up our voice and say, Father, we stand against every Goliath in our lives, in our families, in our health, on our job. We stand against that Goliath. Lift your voice. Lift your voice. Lift your voice. Lift your voice if you can. If you can, lift your voice. Lift your voice if you can. I don't know what Goliath you may be faced with. Be it against your children. Be it against your job. Yo manasikila, soso non prediste, se se legedish, alukrenemata, asoso lo pregedeshe. Tell that devil to let go of what belongs to you. Tell that devil to let go of what belongs to you. Let go of my job. Let go of my health. Let go of my finances. Yoromana katalabasata. Devil, let go. I command you to let go. In the name of Jesus. I command you, Satan, to let go. Let go. Let go. Let go. Let go. Let go. Everything you stole, I demand a restoration. Yoromanako sopregedegedebo satala. 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Your fregedegedegedebo satala kata. 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Lift your voice. Pray for your families. Pray for your families. Pray for your families. Pray for your families. We command every devil, every Goliath, in the name of Jesus, to move out of our grounds. Move out of our grounds. Move out of our grounds. Move out of our grounds. Move out of our grounds. Move out of our grounds. Yore re re re re re re re. Asora makata. Asora makata. Asora makata. Asora makata. Asora makata. In the name of Jesus. In the name of Jesus. Now I'm going to ask you to do this. One of the greatest challenges a lot of people are faced with today is financial challenges. You're going to speak to every financial Goliath, every financial mountain. You're going to come against them using the name of Jesus. And you're going to decree supernatural supply. We decree an end to the operation of financial Goliath in this house. Lift your voice, everybody. Come on. Lift your voice. Decree an end. Decree an end. Ye shall decree a thing, and it shall be established unto you. We decree an end in the name of Jesus. We decree an end to the operation of financial Goliaths in this house. In this house, ask him to let go of your opportunities. Let go of my opportunities. Every finance that belongs to you, command that devil to let go of it. Let go, Satan. Let go. Let go. Let go. In the name of Jesus. Now, we're going to ask the devil to bring back everything he stole. Restoration is the portion of the believer. Bible says if a thief is found, it shall restore sevenfold. We're going to decree that this morning. We're going to say, Satan, bring back. Now, I don't know whatever the enemy may have stolen from you. Maybe it's time that he stole. God said, I will restore the years that the locusts have eaten. Maybe it's in your health. Maybe it's in your family. Whatever it is, you're going to say, bring back tonight. This morning rather. Satan, in the name of Jesus, we decree restoration of everything you stole. Lift your voice. Pray. Pray. Pray. Pray. Restoration. Restoration. Restoration. Restoration. We decree restoration. Restoration. Restoration. We decree restoration. 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Yekorebegedebos Sopregedebos. Apriela Grielebos Sopregedebos. Let go of that which belongs to God's people. Satan, let go of that which belongs to God's people. I command you to let go in the name of Jesus. I command you to let go in the name of Jesus. That which you have stolen, we decree restoration.
1: restoration for that which you stole. We decree restoration. Kore mashata la bakata la ayoro mata la kea bada. Restoration for that which you stole. Lift your hands towards heaven, everybody. Victory. Victory is here, saith the Lord. Not according to physical means, but according to the operation of my spirit. Victory, where many have had to face conflicts. Victory is in the house. And restoration for that which the enemy stole. Yes, saith the Lord, you thought it was gone, but I am bringing it back. Thank you, Lord Jesus. Father, I stand on the authority of your word. I speak to every spirit of darkness that has been lying through words and actions in the lives of your people. Satan, it is written that if the Son of Man therefore shall set us free, we shall be free indeed. This morning I put an end to your operation in the lives of God's people. I put an end to your operation among our families. In the name of Jesus. In the name of Jesus. In the name of Jesus. I speak to every mountain of challenges. Be thou removed. Be thou cast into the sea. In the name of Jesus. Let joy unspeakable come into your life. Let answers spring forth where questions are. In the name of Jesus. Let the yoke and weight of heaviness be lifted up every shoulder. Let the garment of praise be given unto you in exchange.
2: 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Now, this has been your host, Pastor Emmanuel Ogbeche, asking you to keep living in God's divine presence. God bless you richly, and bye-bye.
3: We are diplomats in this place. We represent God to this generation. If you want to meet with Jesus, you don't need to go to Jerusalem. Hallelujah! You are being built. You are being built. You are building together for an habitation of God through the Holy Spirit. You are being built. We want you to know you are not trying to get blessed. You are not on your way to get the blessing. The blessing is already on your life. You are already blessed, the Bible says.
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1: And like Jesus, speak to the tree. Don't carry your net, your bed, and lie down beside the tree. I said, okay, let me watch if the tree is going to die. I just told it to die. Jesus didn't do that. That's what most people do. Say, well, Pastor, we told the tree to die. We are waiting for it to die. And then you are standing there and the devil is telling you, this tree died. Forget to. It's not going to die at all. Look at the leaves. They're even greener than when you spoke to it. And then what happens to you? Because you are standing there beside the tree waiting for it to die, you start saying something. It looks like this tree is not going to die. So what happened? You have changed what you said before. So now, the tree is confused.
5: We were told to die. Now we are told it seems like we are not going to die. So he tried to die and then he came back to life. That's what's been happening in most people's life. Are you following this? When evil strikes anyone near you, don't just fold your hands and say, oh, so much evil. That's the time to leap into Psalm 91. In the name of Jesus Christ, I stop every evil from my family. Are you following this? There shall no evil before me. No plague shall come near my dwelling. I have declared that in the name of Jesus Christ. All my cousins are covered by the blood of Jesus. No evil shall befall them. No weapon fashioned against us shall prosper. You will have to say something. Peter said unto the guy, your saying determines your harvest. Say amen. I said say amen. I said say amen. Say it one more time.
6: Amen.
5: God made you to be a speaking being. You are a speaking being. You have to learn to speak. That's why he said, my word should not depart from your mouth. Don't let anybody put any other word in your mouth. Don't let the devil put any word in your mouth. Only the word of God comes out of your mouth. If you can't speak the word of God, just deactivate like I've taught you. People say, how far? Are you improving? Have you gotten a job now? The house you apply for, have they given it? How are you feeling? Is everything okay? Mark 11. Praise God. Verse 20. In the morning, as they passed by, they saw the fig tree dried up from the roots. Next verse. Peter calling to remembrance said unto him, Master, behold the fig tree which thou cursest is withered away. What killed the tree? He just said, no one eat fruit of you again. That's what happens to you. When you lie on your bed and you say, I lay me down and I sleep, I awake because the Lord sustains me. You know what happens to you? You just sleep like a baby. Why? Because you said it. Because you said it. When you wake up in the morning and stretch your body, you're like, ah, the lion is up this morning. Hallelujah. Hallelujah. Hallelujah. Hallelujah. His mercies are new every morning. Because you said it. Jesus answering said unto them, have faith in God. One translation says, have the God kind of faith. So that was the message. It's a message of faith. He was trying to show you that the supernatural is within your doorstep. You can live supernaturally in your house. You can live supernaturally every day. And let me tell you something, especially when you break free from the mental limitations of natural rules. The systems of the world tell you that when you don't have money, for instance, you know, nothing works. You need to just sit in your house and lock yourself in the room and start crying. That's how the system of the world has trained you to function. But that's not how Christians function. Are you following this? If you need to make your hair and there's no money, you make your hair by faith. Faith. Say faith.
6: Faith.
5: How, Pastor? Father, in the name of Jesus, I want new hairstyle. I believe I receive it in the name of Jesus. And I'm making my hair today. How? I am making my hair today. I am making my hair today. Today. Today. And like Jesus, speak to the tree. Don't carry your net, your bed, and lie down beside the tree. I say, okay, let me watch if the tree is going to die. I just told it to die. Jesus didn't do that. That's what most people do. Say, well, Pastor, we told the tree to die. We are waiting for it to die. And then you are standing there and the devil is telling you, this tree died. Forget to. It's not going to die at all. Look at the leaves. They're even greener than when you spoke to it. And then what happens to you? Because you are standing there beside the tree waiting for it to die, you start saying something. It looks like this tree is not going to die. So what happened? You have changed what you said before. So now the tree is confused.
7: We were told to die. Now we are told it seems like we are not going to die. So he tried to die and then he came back to life. That's what's been happening in most people's life. Are you following this? When evil strikes anyone near you, don't just fold your hands and say, oh, so much evil. That's the time to leap into Psalm 91. In the name of Jesus Christ, I stop every evil from my family. Are you following this? There shall no evil before me. No plague shall come near my dwelling. I have declared that in the name of Jesus Christ. All my cousins are covered by the blood of Jesus. No evil shall befall them. No weapon fashioned against us shall prosper. You will have to say something. Peter said unto the guy, your saying determines your harvest. Say amen.
8: Amen.
7: I said say amen.
8: Amen.
7: I said say amen.
8: Amen.
7: Say it one more time.
8: Amen.
7: God made you to be a speaking being. You are a speaking being. You have to learn to speak. That's why he said, my word should not depart from their mouth. Don't let anybody put any other word in your mouth. Don't let the devil put any word in your mouth. Only the word of God comes out of your mouth. If you can't speak the word of God, just deactivate like I've taught you. People say, how far? Are you improving? Have you gotten a job now? The house you applied for, have they given it? How are you feeling? Is everything okay? That was what the angel did to John the Baptist's father. You don't want God to do it for you, so you need to do it yourself. You know the angel. He said, you know, your wife shall conceive and have a child. She shall go forth in the spirit and power of Elijah. Zechariah said, angel, please say something realistic. Which wife? Which of my wife will conceive and have a child? Do you know how old she is? Do you know how old I am? Angel said, what? How can I bring you the word of the Lord and you're trying to make it void? Have you not heard that it is written that the word of God cannot return to him void? And he's trying to void the word of God. So the angel voided his mouth. Zachariah comes out of church. How was service today? What happened? Is everything okay? His wife meets him at home. Are you okay, brother Zachary? 6-9 solid months, that guy was dumb. 9 months. Some of you need angels to make you dumb for just 1 week. If you can just be dumb for 1 week, miracles will break out everywhere in your life. Because angels are trying to bring miracles. People are avoiding the angels. God is saying, no! I told them in my word that I will never leave them nor forsake them. I told them in my word that I will, you know, I mean, all things will work together for their good. Come on, angel, whatever. Go over there. Make all things work together for his good. And as the angel is coming to your house, you are like, nothing is working. Nothing is working in my life. I'm so tired. The angel is voided backwards. He comes back to Jesus. Jesus says, what are you doing here? I told you to go and make all things work. He said, she said, nothing is working, sir. The spirit of faith. Many people are lame because they don't have that faith. And I'm challenging you to rise up and walk in faith. Rise up and walk in faith. Don't talk in unbelief, doubt. And if you make a mistake and talk in unbelief, correct yourself immediately. Immediately say, in the name of Jesus, I cancel those words. I don't mean it and I don't believe it. I don't expect it to come to pass. In the name of Jesus Christ, it is well with me. It is well with me. It is well with me. It is well with me. Cancel it. Don't just leave it. When somebody says, hey, it looks like you are becoming depressed, tell them, in the name of Jesus, I refuse that. That's not my portion. I refuse to take that. In the name of Jesus. Job 1. People can put things on you that you never planned for it to come on you. You never wanted it. That sister in church who doesn't know how to. And by the way, it's not everybody in church who knows how to walk. There are a lot of people who come to church that are lame. They don't know how to talk in faith. So when you're in church, you see that sister. Wow. Powerful sister. And then you become very close to her, but her mouth is toxic.
5: Are you listening to this? She is the chief of the tribe of gossipers. Ah, you don't know anything that's happening. Ah, come, let me tell you. And if you have itchy ears, you are listening. Say, really? Sure. People are evil. She's putting something on you. He's putting something on you. Are you listening to this? Don't let people put anything that's not of... Don't let anybody carry you where you don't want to go. That guy that was carried to that gate wasn't... There were people that carried him there. Are you following this? If anybody needs to carry you, they should be carrying you into faith. Oh, man. I said, oh, man. Are you following this? Let people, anybody who's talking faith, hang around such person. Anybody say, you know, I'm going to church. Where do you want to go? Come on, let's go to church. Not the ones that say, you know what, I don't feel like going to church today. Why not let's just go hang out at Monte Cassino? And yeah, you know, I'm also in that mood, eh? Let's go. You are in the mood to go hang out at that place instead of coming to church? Job. Don't ever name your child Job if you give birth. Hallelujah. Thank you, Father. Say, I'm getting blessed. There was a man in the land of Uz whose name was Job. And that man was perfect and upright. Job, that's Job, Job. That the man had a job, you know. That man was perfect and upright. One that feared God and eschewed evil. They were born unto him 7 sons and 3 daughters. Isn't that a blessed life? Verse 3. His substance also were 7,000 sheep, 3,000 cattle, camels, 500 yoke of oxen, 500 asses, and a very great household. So that this man was the greatest of all the men of the east. So this guy was the richest guy around. In the name of Jesus Christ, that is your prophecy. Amen. You are learning how to rise into that realm. The richest woman around. Say, I believe and I take it. In the name of Jesus. That's how faith reads scriptures. We don't read it as a story. We collect our part. Are you following this? My substance is great. Say that my substance is great. And I'm the greatest in the east. Now, his sons went and feasted in their houses, everyone his day, and sent and called for their 3 sisters to eat and to drink with them. So there were how many sons? 7 sons and 3 daughters. So there was a party every week, every day of the week. They needed to spend their father's money. Say amen. Amen. Thank God, God doesn't allow people to choose who gives back to them. Amen. If not, some people would have gone back to their... I go back, I'll come out again later. I know where to come from, and now I understand the GPS location. Well, but thank God, that's why we got born again. Yeah. Hallelujah. Yeah. If any man is in Christ, he is a new creation. Regenerated, recreated, reborn again into a rich family. Yeah. We are born into wealth. Pastor, but I can't see it. Stop that, please. I've been preaching this all day. Don't say that. Don't say it. Let the poor say, I am rich. Now, listen. The Bible doesn't say, let the poor say I'm rich so that they can become rich. I say I'm rich, oh, even though I am poor. Pastor says, I shouldn't say I'm poor. Everybody knows I'm poor, but I'm saying I am rich. Oh, you both should understand and help me. I am rich, but I don't want to say it. But Pastor says I shouldn't say I'm poor. That's not faith. Praise God. We know who we are in Christ Jesus. We've been translated from the kingdom of darkness, the kingdom of poverty, into the kingdom of prosperity. We are now they that dwell in prosperity. You will have to say it. You have to say it. You have to say it. Say it. Say it. Say it. Say it. How? By saying it, you are creating and bringing into manifestation your destiny. Are you there? That's how Jesus brought the fishes into the water. Go over there and catch fishes. And fishes came. Words. Say words. Verse 5. It was so when the days of their feast. Are you still with me? Feasting we're going about. Job sent and sanctified his sons. Excuse me, Job. Why are you sanctifying them? Remember what we're reading, everybody. Job was very rich. So his sons decided to spend the money. So there was a party every day and they invited their sisters. And every day after each party, Job gathers all 10 of them for sanctification and cleansing and purification and washing. Are you out there? Mr. Job, what are you trying to wash off? Watch this, everybody. It was so when the days of their feasting were gone about that Job sent, sanctified them, rose up early in the morning. Early morning! The guy doesn't sleep. And offered burnt offerings according to the number of them all. So, for each child, one burnt offering. For Job said, this is where we are coming to. For Job said, what did Job say? It may be that my sons have sinned and cursed God in their hearts. Thus did Job continually. You know what happened to those kids? Who can tell me what happened to those kids? No, that's not where it started from. They started sinning. They started sinning and cursing God. Why? Because Job said, don't forget, the spirit of faith is I believe I speak. Jesus said, whosoever shall say, even if it is not what you are believing for, if what you are saying is against what you are believing for, you will get what you are saying, not what you are believing. He is not believing for them to sin, but he is saying that these guys have sinned. They must have sinned. I am sure they have sinned. It may be they have sinned. They have sinned and cursed God in their heart. Those words came on those kids. That's why you must be careful who speaks into your life. And when you hear words, because now that's a mistake those kids made. Job is dragging out to them. All of you, march out. We are going for sacrifice. What for? I'm sure you people have sinned. You must have sinned and cursed God. Come on, go and clean yourself. So they all go. He said, We must have sinned and cursed God. So, because Job said it, they begin to say it. And what happened? Well, after all, our Father is already sanctifying us for what we have not committed. We might as well commit it. That's how Job's children got into sin, started cursing God, got the devil to kill them. For Job said, it may be that, people have a way of saying things, you know. Please, let me quickly go and renew this insurance because you know that this car is not insured now. And, it might have an accident. As we are going to do the insurance, the car runs into a pool. You said it. Rather, let's start saying what we want. Say amen. Job is supposed to say, you are blessed, little kids. The blessing of the Lord is upon you. You are just and you are blessed. The light of God shines on you. Let's say what you want. Don't murmur, don't cry, don't complain. Say what you want. I'm telling you, you can actually change people with that same law. Job changed his children with his words. That's why you have to be careful what you say over children. And don't let anybody say words upon you that you don't agree with. People say, you know, you are so playful, you are so playful. Your brain is so empty. Ah, me? In Jesus' name, I reject that. Children's teachers, teach your kids to do that, all right? Anybody telling them that? In the name of Jesus, I reject that. That's not mine. My memory is blessed. In the name of Jesus Christ, I am not so playful. I am intelligent and hardworking. You shall have what you say. So we need to start saying, I'm a millionaire. I'm rising to the top financially. My God supplies my needs according to his riches in glory by Christ Jesus. I give, it is given unto me. Good measure, pressed down, shaken together, running over, men give to my bosom. My gates are open day and night. Men bring to me the wealth of the Gentiles. Say that. My gates are open day and night. Men bring to me the wealth of the Gentiles. Say, great peace is mine. Because I love God's word. Say that. Say, I go out with joy. I'm led forth with peace. Mountains break forth before me into singing. Trees clap their hands. Say, I am he who dwells in prosperity. Say, take me out because I am blessed. Can you look your neighbor in the eyes and just look at that neighbor? Say, do you realize you're sitting beside a tree? Say, I'm a tree. Come on. Tell that person, say, I'm a tree of righteousness. My. You know what a tree of righteousness is? The word righteous means right, righteous. Everything is right. Alright, you know, alright. Alright. Shout amen, somebody. Your finances, alright. Your job, alright. Your hair, alright. Your every area of your life, alright. Give him praise. Hallelujah. Thank you, Jesus. Give him praise. Thank you, Jesus. Thank you, Jesus. Many times when God's word is coming and you're looking down, there is a tendency to be disconnected. Or if you're checking your phone while the message is going on. Are you following this? It is important to maintain eye contact. Because when the word of God is coming, it does not only come in sound energy. Sometimes it comes in physical demonstrations. It comes in facial looks. It helps you to understand what is being said. Are you following this? So eye contact. Tell your neighbor, eye contact is a very first prerequisite. Come on, say that. A very first prerequisite to receiving from the word of God. When God's word is going on, don't just sit down like a statue. Are you following this? Show some excitement on your face. Be kind of happy. Happy with your hands. Happy with your mouth. Are you following this? Speak in tongues under your breath. You know, while the message is going on. And if it gets too powerful, don't just sit there. Stand on your feet. Shoo-shoo. I got that in my spirit. I take it. Now, we may think you're crazy. It's all right. You need to know what God has for you for that aspect of your life where you need to walk and leap and praise God. You need to know what God has for you. Peter said, such as I have, give I thee. And God has made provision for us for every area of our lives, which if we can get our hands on it, we can use the provision to walk and live and praise God. Are you following this? According to Peter's rendering here, the name of Jesus is our first tool. Say that, the name of Jesus. Say, I have the name of Jesus. How many of you know that the name of Jesus Christ is full of power? How many of you know that at the mention of the name of Jesus, every knee shall bow? How many of you know that others may come with chariots, some may come with the power of horses, but what we need for victory is the name of the Lord in the midst of every circumstance? Bible records, you know, refers to the name. It says the name of the Lord is a strong tower. The righteous runs into it and they find safety. Are you following this? If you're going through a trial, call the name. If you're facing a crippling situation, call the name. If you check your bank balance and it's not what you want, call the name. If you're looking for transport and you can't find, call the name. At the mention of the name of Jesus, every knee shall say, I have the name of Jesus.
2: Now, that's about all we can take on the program today. If you have not yet made the Lord Jesus Christ the Lord of your life, I would like to invite you to do so today. The Bible says that God so loved the world that He gave His only begotten Son, that whosoever believes in Him should not perish, but have everlasting life. If you would like to make that decision, say these words after me. Say, Lord Jesus, I receive you into my life as my Lord and Savior. Thank you, Father, for saving my soul in Jesus' name. Now, if you have prayed that prayer, we'd like to hear from you. You can contact us. You can use our contact details as shown on the screen. And I want you to know that He who began a good work in you will complete it until the day of Jesus Christ. Now, Pastor Emmanuel Obeche here asking you to keep living in God's divine presence. God bless you richly and bye-bye.

0: Welcome to the teaching ministry of Pastor Emmanuel Ogbeche. God's word is his instrument of change. We know as you listen that your life will not remain the same. Enjoy the word made plain.
1: Hallelujah. The Bible says they go from strength to strength, everyone that comes before the Lord in Zion. So, you are going from the level of strength on which you came to a higher level of strength. Say amen if you believe that. Let's read from the book of Proverbs, chapter number 29. We're beginning a new series this evening. Hallelujah. Thank you, Lord Jesus. Proverbs, chapter number 29. Take notes. Notebook never forgets. Your mind may forget. Information you cannot recall is useless to you. The Bible says, what thou seest, write in a book. Hallelujah. Praise the Lord. Have you found Proverbs chapter number 29? We would read a verse of scripture there. Proverbs chapter number 29. Hallelujah. Verse 18. The Bible says, where there is no vision, the people perish. Hallelujah. Where there is no vision or supernatural direction, the people perish. But it says here that he that keepeth the law, happy is he. Hallelujah. Where there is no vision, the people perish. Let's read also Acts of the Apostles, chapter number 2. Acts of the Apostles, chapter number 2. Hallelujah. Have you found it? Acts of the Apostles, chapter 2. Verse number 14. Acts 2 and verse number 14. Peter, standing up with the 11, lifted up his voice and said unto them, ye men of Judea, and all ye that dwell at Jerusalem, be this known unto you, and hearken unto my words. For these are not drunken as ye suppose, seeing it is but the third hour of the day. But this is that which was spoken by the prophet Joel, or prophesied by the prophet Joel.

0: will pour out of my spirit upon all flesh, and your sons and your daughters shall prophesy. Can you say amen to that?
1: Yes.
0: Hallelujah. It says your sons and your daughters shall prophesy, and your young men. Can a young man in the house say amen?
1: Amen.
0: Well, that includes women as well, okay? We are all young. It says, and the young man shall see visions. Everybody say visions.
1: Amen.
0: Now, when the scripture says the young man shall see visions, he is talking about supernaturally granted ability to see into God's plan, God's purpose, God's intention for your life.
1: Amen.
0: Hallelujah. You know, sometimes when people talk about, when you hear the term vision, most time what comes to people's mind is, okay, some fellow who sits by the corner and says, you know what, I see you. You know, and then you're like, what do you see, sir? No, that's not what we mean. Hallelujah. Visions are the supernatural means through which God unveils his intent, his purpose. It is actually an operation of the gift of word of wisdom. The gift of word of knowledge is the supernatural revelation of the Holy Spirit that deals with things present and past concerning your life. The gift of word of wisdom is the supernatural revelation of the Holy Spirit concerning your life in this context that deals with the future. It is the unveiling of God's plan for your life. It is a revelation of God's intention. What God has in view concerning your life. When we're talking about God's plan concerning your life, we actually mean every aspect of your life. Not some aspects, but every aspect. Your marital life, your spiritual life, your financial life, every single aspect of your life. Now, the Bible says one of the things the Holy Spirit will do in the last days is that he will supernaturally unveil. He will supernaturally grant insights. What the scripture describes here as visions. Now, this is not just talking about somebody's ambition. There is a difference between the supernatural vision that the scripture is talking about, you know, is different from ambition. You know, an ambition could just be somebody's aspiration. You know, like you could have an aspiration of going to the moon. Are you following this? Now, it's okay. But for the born again Christian, when the Bible says my people are perished because of lack of vision, God is contextualizing the fact that he intends to play a part in the direction of your life. And when his vision for your life or his plan for your life is not revealed to your heart and you are his child, you will not be able to arrive at the destination he plans for you to arrive at. You understand what I mean? And it's quite different from, you know, having personal, and, you know, and this is really very important because I was thinking about this today and the Holy Spirit said to me, you know, he said we have actually missed a lot as believers. We've missed a lot in the context of the fact that we don't know that God wants to be involved in every single aspect of our lives. God wants to have a say with respect to where your career is going. Are you listening to me? He doesn't just want to be on a ride that he did not define. He doesn't want to be on a voyage that he did not set the destination. He wants to be a part and parcel of the direction your life is going. And that's what the scripture means here when it says, when the Holy Spirit is poured out, God will begin to give visions concerning different aspects of your life. Concerning your career, concerning your marriage life, concerning your ministry, concerning your financial life, his visions will begin, you know, to be vivid to you. And then if you begin to yield to the directive of the Spirit and begin to follow his voice, that's when your life begins to actually go to where he plans for you to go. Are you following this? Now,

0: here, Peter is telling the people that this is one of the things that God planned to happen in the last days. In the last days. And I found out that God's vision for your life, discovering it, finding it, is the beginning point of your life beginning to blossom the way God planned for you to blossom. Are you following this? A lot of people leave and never actually take time to find out whether it was actually God's vision for them or their vision. You know, you can conceive anything. You can decide, you know, to do anything based on what you see people do. It does not necessarily mean that that is God's plan for you. It doesn't necessarily mean that that is God's intention for you. The fact that everybody in the city is going in this direction or acting in this particular way, or, you know, and, you know, it's actually very interesting because you get to find things like this happening, especially, for instance, in families. You find a medical doctor as he's raising kids. All of a sudden, his kids want to be medical doctors. And when they are filling their forms of what cause, it is the father that filled the form. And the father never prayed to say, Lord, what is your vision for this child? But the father automatically gives the child his vision because he believes he's a medical doctor. All the family members should be medical doctors like him. Are you following this? But the Holy Spirit wants us to lend a listening ear and an open heart to finding his vision for our lives. When we do, that's when everything starts with us. Hallelujah. You know, the eyes is such a powerful part of the human body. And the Bible says that if your eye cannot see, your whole body will be full of darkness. And it is possible to have physical eye sockets and yet not be seen, because truly seeing is when you are actually seeing what God's plan and God's purpose is for your life. That's when everything starts for you. Hallelujah. And if you read something here so that we can get started, Habakkuk, hallelujah, Habakkuk tells us something about how God wants to implant his vision. And when we talk about God's vision, what exactly do we mean? Thank you, Lord Jesus. Habakkuk chapter number 2. Praise the Lord. Have you found it? Habakkuk is before the book of Zephaniah, after the book of Nahum. If you're looking for it around the book of Romans, Habakkuk chapter 2. If you're there, say amen. Amen. I will stand upon my watch and set me upon the tower and will watch to see what he will say unto me and what I will answer when I am reproved. And the Lord answered me and said, write the vision. Whatever I'm going to show you, write it down and make it plain upon tables that he may run that readeth it. For the vision is yet for an appointed time, but at the end it shall speak and not lie. Though it tarry, wait for it, because it will surely come, it will not tarry. Now Habakkuk tells us here how to receive God's vision for our lives. Now let me just, before I go into this in details, elaborate on the importance of God's vision for your life. Not necessarily the importance of having a vision. You know, over the years, we've always preached on the importance of having a vision. And most times we make the mistake of omitting the God part in having a vision. Because you can have a vision that is not God's vision. And for Christians, it's not just about having a vision. It's about finding God's vision for your life. Are you following this? It's not about having a dream. It's about finding God's dream for you. God has dreamed for you. You know, he said, I know the thoughts that I think towards you. Now, those thoughts that he thinks towards us, those are what the scripture articulates as God's vision, his plan, His intention for us. Are you following this? You know, I was thinking about this today, and the Holy Spirit said to me, he said, son, can you ever think about getting on an airplane, all right, that the airline has not already preset the destination? You are not the one that chooses the destination of the flight. It is the airline that says this flight, LA-207, is going to Lanseria. Are you there? Now, you will have to then identify with the vision of the airline. Are you following this? And once you buy into the vision, obviously, if you know where Lanseria is and what happens there, and you have interest in, you know, I mean, you have that insight, okay, and you believe you have something to do there, then you buy into the vision of the airline and you go get yourself a ticket. You don't get yourself a ticket to Centurion. All right? No one is going to sell it to you because there's no airline that flies there. Come on. You can browse all the ticketing sites on the internet. You can't find a ticket that's going to take you on a direct flight. Let's say from Cape Town to Centurion. No airline flies that route. Are you following this? And the same thing it is in spiritual things. God is the one that owns the airline. Hallelujah. Glory to God. He defines the destination of his children. Are you there? And he also is in charge of the tickets for every flight that you want to go on. And the Bible is the book of tickets for every flight. And he said to Habakkuk, write the tickets down. Tickets concerning, you know, the different destination I have in mind for my people. Write it down. So that when they read, then they can buy into the vision of God. And when they buy into the vision of God, then they are ready for the flight. Are you following this? That's why when you get on board, they always tell you, well, welcome to flight 34C's, flying to, you know, Lanseria. You know, this flight is going to be for 2 hours or 1 hour, 55 minutes. Fasten your seatbelts and get ready. And now you're on this flight and you are actually not supposed to be going to Lanseria. You wanted to go to Bloemfontein. You can't raise your hand and say, hey, excuse me, sir. I was supposed to be... I was supposed to be going to... No, you can't do that. You sit on that. In fact, they don't allow you checking on the flight. That's why you have all those security checks. Is this lady, are you going to the same destination? Do you have the right boarding pass? If you have the right boarding pass, what time is your flight? Because all flights are not the same time. That's one big thing many of us need to realize about the things of the Spirit. All supernatural flights are not the same time. Are you listening to me? If your flight is booked well, somebody say, well, Pastor, but I don't like to fly late. Then don't get the ticket for a late flight. Are you following this? Because the flight you are booked on, that's the flight you're going to go on. And in the Spirit, God, look at this. Are you still with me? Listen to this. We're still in Habakkuk, right? He says, for the vision is yet for an appointed time. But at the end it shall speak and not lie. Though it tarry, wait for it, because it will surely come, it will not tarry. Okay? Behold, his soul, which is lifted up, is not upright in him. But the just shall live by his faith. Now, you know, when you look at how that quickly switches in that verse 4, sometimes you miss the revelation. He's already gone ahead and he's beginning to talk about his vision for the righteous, which he wanted Habakkuk to write down. Are you following this? The first thing he begins by saying here is that, look, concerning my plan and purpose for your life, God speaking, his intention for your life is that if you will have to go on your own, you can't make it. You will have to understand that this cruise has to be by faith. The just shall live by his faith. Now that is God's vision for us. That's his plan. That's his intention. That's how he intends for us to live. Because when you say, well, when you say vision, what's a vision? Because, you know, sometimes a vision is not, you know, okay, it's part of it. Like when you lie down in the night and you start seeing some things. Like a bat. You know bat? Or a lizard. Black one comes out of the roof and runs all over, comes to your bed. And you're seeing the thing coming and it comes into your ear. You know, you wake up from that vision and go after that little lizard. You know, you want to get rid of him. And then you get up, you're confused. You're like, oh God, what type of vision is this? What type of dream is this? God never gives confusing dreams. Have you noticed it? And it's very important to understand that. All of God's visions and dreams always have clarity and direction. When you are seeing some things in the night and it's confusing to you and you can't understand, you need to really get up and start saying, Holy Spirit, what is this all about? Because every time when God speaks, he speaks in clear terms that when you read it, you will be able to run with it. Amen. Hallelujah. Now, and by the way, that's one of the easiest ways to interpret dreams and visions. Once you get up, you are confused, you are disorganized, you have no sense of direction about that dream or vision. Just know that's not from God. I'll say what I said again. That's one of the easiest ways to interpret dreams and visions. I'm talking about the ones you have in the night. Are you following this? If you wake up from the dream, you are confused, you're disorganized, you're surrounded by a cloud of fear, and you don't really understand what this could mean, it tells you that's not from the Spirit of God. Are you following this? Because when the Holy Spirit speaks, his intention of speaking is not to confuse. His intention of speaking is to impart faith. Are you following this? So when he speaks to you, his voice will bring faith and confidence. But if you can't tell what he's saying, you can't tell the head or the tail. That's why some things don't bother me. I mean, if I'm dreaming in the night and there's this huge plate of Chinese fried rice, you know, and I find myself eating it with speed, you know, and afterwards I wake up, I just give thanks, praise God forevermore. I mean, think about it. God loves me so much, he feeds me in the night. I eat in the day, I eat in the night. You know, people say, well, Pastor, I don't know, I eat in the dream. Really? Give thanks. Glory. You eat in the dream. You know, some people, because of lack of understanding, will take that and begin to try to make something out of it. And they have a lot of assistance out there. People ready to tell you what it doesn't mean, that it doesn't mean, and what it could mean, and what it, and there's no scriptural basis for it. All of God's visions must have a scriptural root. That's why God said to Habakkuk, he gave Habakkuk the pattern. He said, look, I need you to stand upon the watch. Okay? And be upon the tower. And then when you're there, I will show you things. And when I show you, you will write them down. And what God said to Habakkuk is part of what Peter was prophesying about in the book of Peter when he said that prophets of old, they saw amazing things, amazing revelations of grace, okay? And to them it was revealed that all of the things they saw was not about them, but it was about us. That was why God told Habakkuk, what I'm going to show you is not about you, so write it down. It is for an appointed time in the future. It is for the born again. It is for the generation of those who their life must be by faith. That's why he went ahead and began to say, the just shall live by his faith. It wasn't for Habakkuk. Habakkuk was not living in a time of faith. We are in the time of faith. Jesus brought faith with him. Hallelujah. Can you say amen to that? Amen. Hallelujah. Now, I mean, for me, what that tells me is that this is one of God's plan. Because you see, a vision is a picture. It is a picture that you see. It is an image that's supposed to define your direction of trust. Are you following this? For instance, let's say you have a vision of yourself becoming, let's say, an astronaut. So what does that do to you? It begins to chart your course. You begin to look for, you know, paths to get to that place. You begin to go to the kind of schools that will take you there. You start taking the kind of courses that will take you there. You start doing the kind of things that will help you get there. Come on, do you understand what I'm talking about? If you want to go into boxing, let's say that's your dream. Are you there? You don't just become a boxer because you have knuckles. You need to now find the path to get there. Are you there? Now, as God begins to speak to Habakkuk, and he goes on and begins to say, one of the first things Habakkuk needs to write down is that his soul, which is lifted up in him, you know, it's never going to be upright, will never become righteous. Anyone who puts his confidence in himself is not going to walk in the righteousness of God. That's what that means. But those that will be just in my sight, according to God, those that will be upright in God's sight, will have to live by faith. God was setting out his vision for us, telling us that living by faith is part of his picture for us. So now, the path to getting to that life. All right? Come on. Are you following this? That's like the destination now, set here by Habakkuk, is to first of all understand that faith cometh by hearing, hearing by the words of God. Faith cometh by hearing, hearing by the words of God. So I will have to, like the boxer who goes straight in the gym, I will have to do something about getting faith constantly into my spirit. I will have to do something about listening to teachings. And brothers and sisters, this is why it is so, so important. God communicates his visions with words. Are you following this? And it's important for you to understand that you must invest quality time into getting God's word into your spirit. Are you there? As the word of God multiplies in your spirit, so his light of direction multiplies inside of you. And all of a sudden, you know what direction your life is supposed to go. Are you there? Let's go over to the book of Genesis. Genesis chapter 12. Hallelujah. Thank you, Jesus. Genesis chapter 12. Never forget this. Every worthwhile journey to greatness starts with God's vision. God's vision. God's vision. Say that. God's vision. And it's important to get God's vision. I'm telling you, get God's vision. I'm a practical example of the importance of getting God's vision. Because there was a time in my life where I had my visions. And my visions are things I wanted to do that I could not say it was God that told me. They are not bad things. Don't forget what we're talking about. We're not talking about bad things. They are good things, good aspirations, like good goals, career goals. I mean, I was very good in mathematics. I was a mathematician, I can say. And I had my vision of where I was taking it to. Are you there? So many, a couple of things that I was exceptionally good at. I could play chess. And I was very good. And I had visions and dreams. Actually, that dream, it wasn't God that stopped it. It was my parents that killed that one. Because they just couldn't take it. How dare you waste your life? They saw it as wasting life. But, well, I was seeing some things there. Praise God. You see, so you can have visions that are not God's vision. God's vision is supposed to control our lives, not our visions. When I got into the university many years ago to study electronics engineering, you know, and I mean, my mathematics teacher said to me, you know, you need to go there and show them what you're made of. I was like, yes, sir, yes, sir. I was made of some good stuffs. First semester in school, I was struggling with another voice that wouldn't let me rest. The Spirit of God kept saying to me, you didn't come here because of this electronics thing you are trying to do. I have other plans for you. And I can't take that. I'm here primarily for this purpose. And the Holy Ghost said, no, I disagree. And he was giving me scriptures. Scriptures. Nehemiah was not in Shushan the palace for Shushan the palace. Esther was not in Babylon for Babylon. Daniel was not in Babylon for Babylon. God had behind the scenes operational plan for those positions he placed these people. And the Holy Spirit kept telling me, look, I place you in this position. I have an underground operational plan. I have a vision. I need you to yield to it. And I struggled for the first year in school. I struggled. And, you know, when you are, you know, that's why that scripture says the soul that is lifted up in himself is not upright. You know, in other words, when you are self-confident, when you believe you're good, and then you turn out becoming average. My result first year in school was average. And I am not an average student. I thrive in competition. That's my system. Are you following this? And then I lost my peace. And the Holy Spirit said to me, no, nothing is wrong with you. You are just not following my plan. You are following your own picture of where you are headed for. But that's not my destination for you. That aircraft you have boarded is going to crash. I mean, imagine getting on the board of the plane and the pilot says, ladies and gentlemen, welcome to flight nowhere. We are flying nowhere. We just want to cruise around until the... we just want to cruise around until we see what happens, guys. Enjoy the flight. What? That's the time to grab the air hostess and say, get out of my way. I'm going to the cockpit now. Take me to that pilot. You want to kill somebody because before he kills you. You see? Because you don't want to get on that plane. Every plane must be headed to an airport. Are you following this? Every ship must have a destination before you board. Are you there? Because if you don't set the destination before you get on the voyage, you could land in the midst of the pirates of Somalia. Kidnap all of you. Where do you people say you are coming from? No, we are actually... we're actually going nowhere. Or the plane could find itself in Bermuda Triangle and disappear. Because with the flight destination is the flight path. I'll say that again. With the flight destination is the flight path. There is always a flight path for every flight. Are you following this? And that flight path is planned before the flight takes off. I don't know if you've ever flown. Some of you are looking at me like, let me ask you, have you never flown? In Jesus' name, you start flying. Say amen. Amen. The Bible says, who are these that fly like the birds to their windows? And I always answer, we are they that fly. Amen. Say that. Say, we are they that fly. You know, the Bible is a book of prophecies. Before they built airports, God already prophesied about it. He said, who are these that fly like the birds to their windows? Those windows are the airport arrival terminals. Are you there? And we are they that fly. That's how to stop going by road and start flying. You just stand on that scripture. Father, this is your vision for me. You plan for me to be flying. I'll take a hold of it in the name of Jesus and I start flying. Amen. And you stop walking by your legs and start flying. Genesis 12. Genesis chapter 12. Are we together, everybody? Come on. Genesis chapter 12. Now the Lord, everybody listen. Now the Lord hath said unto Abram, listen to this. Get thee out of thy country and from thy kindred and from thy father's house. Unto a land that I will show you, and I will make of thee a great nation, and I will bless thee, and make thy name great, and thou shalt be a blessing. And I will bless them that bless thee, and curse him that curseth thee. And in thee shall all families of the earth be blessed. Watch this. What is God doing? God is setting the flight destination. Flight G12.2. Destination, great nation. Destination, blessed. Destination, great name. Destination, blessed beyond the cost. God decided the destination and then presents it to Abraham. And by the way, everything you read in scripture presented to these patriarchs belong to us today. We have the New Testament spiritual right to claim them. Why? Because when God made a promise to Abraham, he said, not unto seeds as a many, but unto the seed, which is Christ. And if you belong to Christ, then are you Abraham's seed and heirs according to the promises of God. Amen. Are you following this? This is God's vision for our lives. This is God's vision. Everybody say, this is God's vision for my life. God's intention is for us to rise to the place of greatness. God's intention is for us to rise to the place where your name becomes great. And where the blessing of the Lord is seen upon your life in every aspect. Now, when that vision was revealed to Abraham, and by the way, listen to this. When a suggestion comes into your ears or your mind, you treat it in two ways. You accept it or reject it. You must never have a neutral state to any thought, idea, suggestion of any kind. Because just as much as God is in the business of impacting his vision into the hearts of men, so also the devil is super, super actively busy impacting his own vision. You know, the devil has his own vision for people. Are you following this? And he's busy trying to communicate it into people's hearts. And it's very, very important to be able to tell the difference between the vision from the devil and the vision from God. A voice of Satan and the voice of God. Are you following this? Now, when a vision, a thought, a suggestion that you know that this cannot be from God comes into your mind, into your ears, maybe somebody speaks it to you, like Peter. Remember, Peter took Jesus and said, shut up, Jesus, you cannot die. How can you say you will die? You shall not die, but live to declare the glory of the Lord. Imagine quoting scriptures. What did Jesus do? Jesus knew that that was a vision contrary to God's vision for his life. So what did he do? He looked at the guy and said, get thee behind me, you, this devil. You, Satan. Some of us sometimes need to look at some close people in our lives and be able to detect or discern when Satan is talking to them. And when the devil is trying to use them to give you a vision that's not supposed to be a part of your life. There are some people that have gone on some tracks of progression that it was their colleagues that pushed them into that track. They were never supposed to be on that track. Somebody advised you, gave you a suggestion, and you didn't take time to stand in prayer to say, Lord, is this your vision for me? You took it and just went. You don't just take things and go. You need to pray about it and try to hear from God. You need to search the scriptures. And get, understanding, get insight from people who know scriptures more than you if you don't know which scripture to look for. Because sometimes the biggest challenge is not that we don't pray. We do pray and say, God speak. And then you are looking and there's no voice. There's nobody that answers. And you are like, God, are you not speaking? What are you saying? Okay, should I take your silence as consent? And people take silences in quote as consent. But God doesn't speak that way. Are you following this? God doesn't speak that way. Elijah proved it. There was a time Elijah was running from Jezebel. And he got to this place. He's trying to hear from God. There was an earthquake. The Bible said, but God was not inside the earthquake. Sometimes it can be very noisy and God is not there. And then there was a, what do you call it, a wind that blew. God was not there. And so many other things happened until he took his mantle and wrapped it around his head. Then he heard a still small voice. And then all of a sudden, God began to speak to him. Elijah, what are you doing here in the bush? He thought the bush was where he ought to go to. You know how he got on that vision? Jezebel heard the story of what he did to the prophets of Baal. And he sent a revelation to Elijah through her messengers. Go and tell that prophet that if I do not make his life like the life of one of those prophets of Baal, then let him know that I am not Jezebel. And the scripture records that when the man of God saw it, come on, you guys, go over there. First Kings. He saw what? He saw the vision of him dying. We together. This is after, you know, Elijah has called on fire from heaven. You know the story? And he has shut the heavens for, you know, for there to be no rain and all that. He had done so many powerful things. Verse 19. Chapter 19, sorry, 1 Kings. Ahab told Jezebel all that Elijah had done, and without how he had slain all the prophets with the sword. Then Jezebel sent a messenger unto Elijah, saying, so let the gods do to me, and more also, if I make not thy life as the life of one of them by tomorrow about this time. So there's a preset time for the action to happen. Verse 3. And when he saw that, come on, what did he see? When he saw the vision of himself dying based on Jezebel's words, when he saw that, he arose and went for his life. So now he's taking off, but he is not moving by the inspiration of God. He has not embarked on this voyage by the directive of the Spirit. He is on this trip by Jezebel's directive. He's running from Jezebel. I mean, this is somebody who just called on fire a few chapters ago. Are you there? And it's important to understand that every time when these two directions or words come into your spirit, you must learn how to cream what is God's and what is not God's. All right? Are you listening to me? Learn how to say no to the voice of Satan. Say, I don't receive that vision. I shall not. And I mean, imagine the guy. Look at this. Where are we? When he saw that, he arose and went for his life, came to Beersheba, which belonged to Judah, and left his servant there. Say, you, you have to figure yourself out. But he himself went a day's journey into the wilderness. Imagine going to the wilderness because of the words of Jezebel. Out of fear. It was fear, you know. Fear. And that's one of the key things the devil uses to stop a lot of people from where God has destined for them to be. Fear. Once he can get fear into your spirit, he kills your vision. And there are sometimes God can tell you some powerful things, like he told Abraham there, get out of your country, get out of your kindred, come to a land I'm going to show you, and I will bless you, I'll make your name great, and then you pack your bag, off you go. God told me to start this business. And you started the business because God told you. You know it was God that told you. And then 3 weeks down the line, the business track, here comes Jezebel. All your life is finished. You know you took your Providence fund to start this business. That is the biggest mistake of your life. You are not only going into a pit, you will never come out of it. You will actually have to commit suicide because you will be owing everybody in town and they will be coming after you.
1: You know how the devil talks? You want to be very careful to be able to say no to his voice. Are you listening? There are a lot of Christians that have become cave dwellers. You know what makes them become cave dwellers? It's not because their destiny is in the cave. Elijah's destiny was not to be in the wilderness. Elijah had no business ending his ministry the time he ended his ministry. He ended his ministry prematurely. God had to give the second anointing that's supposed to be on his life, put two on Elisha. How can Elisha have two times Elijah's anointing? It's because God did not finish using his own. I'm saying that by the Spirit now. Praise. I didn't come that before. Praise God. The guy went into early retirement. How do you go into early retirement and stop trying? It is when the devil can break into that part of you where vision, you know, vision is actually what controls your life. What you see is where your life is gravitating towards. Somehow, if you check it, physically speaking, if you close your eyes, you know you can move. You can walk. You know, you stumble. You understand? There's so many things you can do if your eyes close. That's exactly the same way when the vision of God is not alive in your spirit, your life stops progressing. All of a sudden, you just realize so many things are stagnant. In fact, you are now operating on another vision. This vision Elijah got on took him into the wilderness. Wilderness. Are you out there? He got himself one day's journey into the wilderness, and he's not going there on some sand safari. Are you listening to me? Praise God. I mean, I've been into the wilderness there in Dubai. You know, you see sand everywhere. And you ride and ride and ride and ride. I'm like, oh my God, you are a wonder. Elijah wasn't doing that there. He wasn't there on tourism. He was running from something. He was running from something. And what made him switch from the power, you know, powerful Elijah was when the devil succeeded in planting a different vision in his mind. And sometimes the devil can use all sorts of channels and avenues. Elijah's problem was not with Jezebel. It was with Ahab. Jezebel was not the king. Ahab was the king. It was Ahab that Elijah summoned and said, you and your father's house are causing problems for this country. Elijah shut the reins because of Ahab. Killed the prophets of Baal because of Ahab. Ahab could not fight. And Jezebel took up Ahab's fight. Sometimes, let me tell you something, the channels and avenues through which the devil uses to try to truncate people's vision and people's destiny, it's not the avenues you expect. That's why you need to be very, very sensitive and never run, unless you are sure it's God that's telling you to run. Are you listening to me? People who know me, I'm like that. If you are in my car and there's like everybody's reversing back, let's reverse. Like, for what? Why are we reversing? Everybody's reversing, so. Everybody's turning back, so let's turn back. Why? Do you know why they are turning back? You don't know. Most times that's how fear controls people's lives. They just embark on a journey that they never planned because they don't understand how to protect their heart, especially to ensure that whatever God's vision is in their spirit remains alive. I mean, the Bible says he himself went in this journey to the wilderness, came and sat down under a juniper tree, and he requested for himself that he might die. And said, it is enough now, O Lord, take away my life. For I am not better than my fathers. Look at you. Look at you. You want to die, ne? Jezebel said he will kill you. Meanwhile, you are coming here to ask God to take you. Go back home to Jezebel. She's waiting for you to kill you. You don't need to pray to God to kill you. Jezebel already promised you some killing. Come on, are you following what I'm talking about? Don't you understand? Jezebel said, look, tomorrow I will kill you by this time. And now you are here in the window and say, kill me, oh God. Kill me. Let me die. That's what you call frustration. Say amen. Well, let's go back to Genesis. You drew me into that Elijah story. We'll probably touch on it again. Genesis 20, chapter 12. That's where we were.
0: Amen. Are you there? So God says to Abraham, leave your country, leave your father's house, leave your kindred, and I will show you, you know, to the land that I will show you, and I'll make of thee a great nation, and I will bless thee, and make that name great, and thou shalt be a blessing, and I will bless them that bless thee, and curse him that curseth thee, and in thee shall all the families of the earth be blessed. All right? And when we read this today, we ought to lay claim to it and see this as a promise of God to us, and conceive, begin to visualize ourselves beyond just the ordinary level. We need to start seeing ourselves up where we belong. So Abram departed. Come on. Did you see that? What do you call that? It's called faith. No questioning, no arguments. No, Lord, but where exactly did you say we should go to? Give me the location of the place and then I will move. No. The Bible says Abraham departed. So what's happening here? This is at a time when there was no account. Well, there was a little information about Abraham towards the back, closing parts of chapter 11, where the Bible tells us that, verse 29 of chapter 11, that, you know, Terah had given birth, you know, to Abraham, to Nahor, to Haran, and then Abraham took wife, of which his wife was Sarai. Are you there? And the Bible tells us that that was all about Abraham's life until the vision of God was unveiled to him. The whole Bible all of a sudden switched through the unpacking of this vision which God brought to Abraham. And this is what vision does to us and why it is important to get God's vision for yourself, for your life. And Pastor, how do I get it? Through the Word. Because the writings of the scripture are the insightful revelations of God's plan. You don't need to go to somebody by the corner and say, please, can you tell me what God showed you about me? This is what God already is showing you about you. You need to take it like Abraham and now begin to chart your course in the light of your prophecy. If you were told that you were born great and you were supposed to be great and your life and ministry is supposed to affect every nation of the world, what would you do? Wouldn't you start asking critical questions like, Lord, where do I start? Because you see, you know, it's one thing to have a destination, and that's really the biggest issue with most people. We all have destinations in our spirits. Some of us can see ourselves owning some franchises, owning some businesses, owning some things. You can see yourself in that destination. But where the challenge is where do I start? Are you there? And the way it works is this. He that set the destination defines the flight path. You hear what I said? And you will have to get the flight path from him. But the problem is, because we did not see, if let's say you have a vision, and let's assume the vision is from God, okay? Because it has not hit your spirit that this is God's vision for you. It has not occurred to you that to arrive at that destination, you need the one who bet the vision in you. And you need to actively engage with him to say, you know what, Lord, this is what you showed me. Tell me what I need to do now. 5 years before we started the church, about four years before we started the church in Nigeria, many years ago, I heard the Spirit of the Lord saying, if you do what I tell you to do now, the moment you leave the university, you will go straight into the ministry. It was so vivid and so clear. I was like, Lord, what do you want me to do now? And I heard the Spirit of the Lord saying, prepare. Prepare yourself for your high call while you are yet young. And he started telling me the things I needed to do. Get yourself in the Word. I'd kneel down for hours and read the book, guys. I mean, the first Bible school I attended is the one I organized. The Holy Ghost would literally teach me things. Because when he revealed his plan, The first thing he told me is how to get there. What do you need to do from today to be able to get there? Because every vision is for an appointed time. And before the appointed time, there are processes. There are things you need to take. There are steps you need to take before you can get to that, you know, manifestation season of your life. And it has to come from God himself, if he is the one that gave you the vision. But if you are the one that collected the vision from your neighbors, like your neighbors are making things, and then you decide to start making the things that they are making, talking business now. And this is one reason why a lot of people make mistakes in business, because you notice that a lot of times people start businesses because somebody started it. Oh no, that brother started selling jewelries. Oh, where did you get them from? Oh no, they are selling them over there. Go get them. And then, okay, please take me. And then you never even prayed. Say, Lord, should I go? Is it your will for my life? Maybe it's not your will. Maybe it's not his will. You see? So that's what Habakkuk meant when he said, you need to stand upon your watch to be able to hear, Lord, what is your will? How do you want me to do? And then once you hear what is his will, the next thing is this, listen to the instructions closely. Because you see, many times delayed prophecies are not because heaven is slow. The reason why certain prophecies do not manifest at the time they ought to manifest is because of incomplete obedience to instructions. Do you hear what I said? Are you sure you heard? God said to Abraham, leave your country, your kindred, your father's house. Okay? Now, Abraham, verse 5, departed as the Lord had spoken unto him. And Lot, it was a Lot. Who was Lot? Kindred. Actually, I can imagine what happened. Abraham comes home, turns to his father and says, sir, God has told me to leave the house and leave all of you. And where are you going to, son? I don't really know yet, but my destiny is great. I'm going to the great destiny that God has already revealed to me. And you must leave us? You can't. Which church did you start attending that they preached that to you? People just link it to church. Say, well, you know, I mean, you started going to those churches, right? And the father said to Abraham, if you are going to a place of greatness, we all go. I can only let you be great. But the prophecy did not include all these people. What was the problem here? Sometimes some of us do not have the nerves to obey God the way God speaks to you. We are scared of what people will say. We are afraid, what will my dad say? What will people say? And a lot of times when you are afraid of what people will say, you slow down. You slow down your flight. Are you following this? His father and his cousin followed him. And the Bible says, you know, so they departed as the Lord had spoken unto him. Lot went with him. Abraham was 75 years old when he departed from Haran. And Abraham took Sarai, his wife, Lot, his brother's son, all their substance that they had gathered, and the souls that they had gotten in Haran, and they went forth to go into the land of Canaan, and into the land of Canaan they came. And Abram passed from the land unto the place of Shechem. Now, by the way, if you I know some of you didn't understand what I said earlier on when I said his dad said he was going to follow him. You see, if you know the way the book of Genesis was written, you need to go back to understand what they are saying in the front. Come on. Chapter 11. Look at chapter 11. Look at chapter 11. Are we together? Verse number 31. Chapter 11 of Genesis, verse 31. Terah took Abram his son, Lot the son of Haran his son's son, Sarai his daughter-in-law, his son Abram's wife, and they went forth with them from all of the Chaldees to go where? To go into the land of Canaan. That was not Terah's vision. It was Abraham's vision. The father hijacked it. Come on, do you understand? Come on, do you understand? The father hijacked the vision. It was Abraham. That's why the Bible says, now the Lord had said. Verse chapter 12, verse 1. Everybody, come on. Are you out there? Now the Lord had said. What does that mean? God had spoken before. It's not like God is speaking now. The Lord had said. When the Lord spoke, it's my own. I mean, believe. He went, told his dad, that one said, what? Come on, let's go, all of us. We're going to Canaan. The father took Abraham, took him, let's go. Took Lot, took Sarah, and the vision says, you, Mr. Terah, you are not supposed to be a part of it. Lot, you are not supposed to follow. Are you out there? Abraham was only free from half of the problem after the Terah man died. Are you out there? Verse 32. And the days of Terah were 205 years, and Terah died in Haran. He died in Haran. After the man died, that one called his wife, thank God, let's go and fulfill our prophecy. Let's go and fulfill that. Sometimes some people's death is a blessing. Die. Because they're not going to let you obey God. I'm only reading the Bible. I'm not the one that put those words there, please. So don't get me wrong. So that was how they now came into the land of Canaan. But, you know, even with that, you know, that was not complete obedience. Because that Lot fellow that attached ended up bringing conflicts into his life. You know, that's one thing I found out about the vision of God. That's why sometimes most, you know, whenever I'm not very sure that this is the direction God wants me to go, I'm always very slow. People that are close to me know that. They are like, look, pastor, make a decision. I'm like, you don't understand. Which decision? I don't have a decision. No, just decide on one. Anyone you decide will support you. I don't live like that. I wait. God needs to speak. I want to have a sense of direction. I want to be able to say, okay, based on this scripture. Because God speaks through his words. You see, before I take off. And you know, it's good to grow up in a spiritual environment. I learned that from my dad. I mean, my dad would, you know, would get in the car and we're traveling and we reach some kilometers and my dad would just say, you know what, guys? Sorry to disappoint you, but we're going back home now. And we'll turn the car around, we'll go back. But we are supposed to be traveling. Well, God didn't tell us to travel. Now, I don't know who to be angry with. To be angry with God, angry with you, obeying God, you know, but I was already planning to have fun. You understand? You see, and we need to live like that, whereby you follow the voice of God as a guide. Follow the voice of God as a guide. One of my daughters many years ago said to me, he said, Pastor, I heard God telling me, don't go ahead on the day of my wedding. But our friends were like, you know, there's that psychological feeling, you know, it's usually, he said, I knew it was the thus saith the Lord. He said, the voice was hanging right all over me. God said, don't go ahead. That's a part of error. And she went all the way. The wedding. Not in a bad way. But it didn't last. And she knew it was God that spoke to her. Because God sometimes, God wants to have a say. He wants to be able to say, go ahead. And then you go ahead. He wants to be able to say, move into that house. You move in. There are some houses you just walk in there and you just say, let's get out of here quick. Spirit of God is telling you, get out. Get out. That's not the vision of God for you. Are you out there? It looks big. It looks nice. Bathrooms. You can lie down inside. But the Spirit of God says, get out. And then you come to this one that looks like a hut. Holy Ghost says, this is the place. Arise, I'm moving. And now, if you now have a lot of people who live by sight, they will talk you out of your place of peace and make you move into a mansion full of travails. We need to understand the need to live by the vision of God. His voice for your life. And it's presented in the

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Now, that book will change your relationships. 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And if you're single, it will prepare you for an amazing relationship in your marriage when you get married. Now, it is important for you to get your hands on that book, and that book will change your life. 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Now, Pastor Emmanuel Ogbeche here asking you to feel free to share this audio with your friends. The Lord gave the word. Great was the company of those that published it. Be a word publisher by sharing this audio with your friends.

0: Welcome to the teaching ministry of Pastor Emmanuel Ogbeche. God's word is his instrument of change. We know as you listen that your life will not remain the same. Enjoy the word made plain.
1: The scripture declares that they go from strength to strength every time when they appear before God in Zion. Hallelujah. You go from grace to grace. You go from glory to glory. You increase in wisdom. You increase in understanding every time when you come into God's presence. Hallelujah. Let's read from the book of Habakkuk. Two scriptures actually. We'll start from Proverbs 29. Let's start from Proverbs 29. Thank you, Lord Jesus. God's word is his instrument of change. He walks in our lives by speaking to us. If God's going to fix any aspect of your life, he doesn't come with physical tools. He comes with words. As his words are expressed towards you, he implements the required change in your life. That's the reason why we always must give an earnest heed to the words that he speaks. Because that's how he works. He works with his words. Hallelujah. The Bible says he sent his word and healed them. To bring them out of Egypt, he sent a word to Pharaoh and said, let the people go. To turn darkness into light in the book of Genesis, he said, let there be light. Every time when God speaks, his words actually bring about the necessary transformation in our lives. Hallelujah. In the book of Proverbs, chapter number 29, if you have your Bibles, I'm going to read verse number 18. Proverbs chapter number 29 and verse number 18. It says, where there is no vision, say the word vision. Where there is no vision, the people perish. Hallelujah. Where there is no vision, the people perish. Or they go astray. Or they go off track. Where there is no vision, people's lives do not turn out the way it ought to be. Where there is no vision, most people find that their lives go in a direction that is undesired. When he talks about no vision here, he's not just talking about, seeing a vision in the night. He's talking about God's vision. God's vision for your life. Hallelujah. Can you help me tell your neighbor, God has a vision for your life. That means God's plan for your life. God has a plan for your life. And you see, God, has already prearranged the kind of life he plans for us to live. And having prearranged that life, his intention is for us to gain insight into that life that he has prearranged for us. And if you don't find the prearranged life that he has prearranged for you, that's what he's referring to here. By saying, when you don't find God's vision for your life will go in an awkward direction.

Hallelujah. You know, God has a lot of beautiful thoughts about us. Let me read some few things to you. Jeremiah, go over there, 29. Hallelujah. Jeremiah chapter 29. Thank you, Lord Jesus. Say that. Say thank you, Lord Jesus. Jeremiah 29. Are you there? Listen to what the Bible says in verse number 11. Jeremiah 29, verse number 11. It says, "For I know the thoughts that I think towards you." So these are God's images about us. God's thoughts, God's vision about us. He says, "I know the thoughts that I think towards you, saith the Lord. They are thoughts of peace." Say amen to that. "And not of evil." Glory to God. All of God's vision for our lives are full of peace. "I know the thoughts that I think towards you, saith the Lord. Thoughts of peace and not of evil, to give you an expected end." Glory be to God forevermore. Can you say amen to that? So God already has a vision for our lives. He already has a picture of what you're going to become, of what you're going to turn out. And it's actually defined in a very, very nice way here by saying his vision, his plan, his thoughts for us, they are thoughts of peace. The word peace in the Hebrew is the word shalom. It means a state where nothing is missing and nothing is broken in your life. So this tells me God's thoughts for my life, God's plan for me, God's vision for me, all right, it's for me to come to the place where nothing is missing in my financial life. Nothing is missing in my health. Nothing is missing in my marital life. Nothing missing, nothing broken. Everything working together perfectly and in order. And my life characterized by joy, peace, and righteousness. That's God's vision for you. Help me tell your neighbor, that's God's vision for you. Do you agree with that vision? Would you like to take it? Say, "I take it." One more time. Say, "I take it." Hallelujah. I mean, you don't want to take any vision that's not good. And any vision that tries to come up in your mind, contrary to this, that's not from God. You don't take it. Are you listening? One of the things we learned about grace is that grace teaches us to deny anything that's not in line with God's vision. The grace of God has appeared unto us, teaching us to deny ungodliness. If it's not godly, I don't want it. I don't take it. I don't entertain it. If it's not what God said concerning my life, I don't accept it. Even if you come to me, bringing it to me as a prophecy. Because there are a lot of false prophets out there. You probably are one if you're prophesying anything that's not of God to me. Say amen, somebody. Hallelujah. So grace teaches us to deny it. Are you listening? Now, in Habakkuk chapter 2, thank you, Jesus. Habakkuk chapter number 2. We are going to read, Habakkuk is after Nahum. Before Zephaniah, Nahum is after Micah. Micah is after Jonah. Just go to Jonah and just track back. You know, you can't miss Jonah. Can you say amen? Look your neighbor at the eyes and say, "I'm glad you're here this morning." Hallelujah. You know, the psalmist said, "I was glad when he said, let's go to the house of God." You know why? Because when you come into the house of God, your life becomes, you know, transformed, and you just grow in ecstasy. You just grow in joy. Now, there's something here in Habakkuk I want to show you. Habakkuk chapter 2, verse 1. Habakkuk chapter 2 and verse number 1. God is speaking to Habakkuk, and he's giving Habakkuk a very important instruction here. And this instruction actually is actually a very insightful revelation about our lives. He said, "I will stand upon my watch," Habakkuk 2 verse 1, and set me upon the tower
I will watch to see what he will say unto me and what I shall answer when I'm reproved. Verse number 2. And the Lord answered me and said, write the vision down. Write the vision down. Write the vision down and make it plain upon tables. So God was supposed to show, was about to show Habakkuk something. And the instruction is, what I'm about to show you, write it down in the book. That's why I always tell you when you come to church, write, get a book. You getting it? Because your mind may forget. A piece of paper never forgets. Are you listening to this? Now, God is telling Habakkuk, and thank God that Habakkuk obeyed. Thank God that Isaiah obeyed. You see, the writings of the Bible are actually in obedience to God's instructions to the prophets of old. Are you listening? We wouldn't know God's vision for our lives. We wouldn't know his plan for righteousness. We would not know his plan for our redemption if they did not write down what God showed them. The Bible is not just a book of prose. It is not just a storybook. It is a documentation of God's vision for the righteous. Are you listening, everybody? It is a book that reveals my life. It is a book that was written so that when I read, I will respond. Come on, look at this. Are we out there? Are you out there? My voice is louder than the whole church. I said, are you out there? Are you listening? Verse 2. The Lord answered me and said, write the vision, make it plain upon tables, that what? That he may run that read it. Did you see that? So, the vision of God written down in the book is supposed to give me a sense of direction. I don't take off until I've read. When I read and see what he's saying, then I gain course. I gain direction. I can head in the direction of what he said based on what I've read. Now that's the reason why we have the Bible. The Bible is actually God's vision written down for you so that you can read it and run with it. You can read it and live accordingly. Your life can have guide. You know, I was sharing with you on Tuesday, for those of you who were here, let me ask your neighbor, were you here? Hello. You know, if you're going to fly on an airplane, the airline determines the destination of the flight. Let's take, for instance, fly SAA. They have different routes planned out each and every day. Some flights to New York, some flights to Paris, some flights to Hong Kong, and all of those flights are at different times. They do not have flights to some destinations. Say amen, somebody. If you want to go to if you want to go to those destinations, the airline cannot serve you. The kingdom of God's system is that way. When you come into the kingdom, God plans an expected end destination for you before you came to the airport. Are you following this? When you came into Christ Jesus, there is already a destination set for the flight. Are you listening? And before you board, you want to check, where is this flight going to? So, you know, after you've checked in, you've got your ticket, you start looking at the, what do you call the stuff? The call it something, you know? The boards. The display. And then there's a flight going to South Sudan. No, I ain't going there. There's a flight going to Paris. Well, that sounds like where I want to go.
If I were to ask you now, choose, where would you like to go? South Sudan or Paris? I hope there's no Sudanese here, praise God. There's a reason why you don't want to go there. I mean, they just kicked out the president a few days ago. There are some countries that are called axes of evil. You. And by the way, the kingdom of darkness is that way. Are you listening to this? The devil doesn't have anything good to offer. Everything he has is an axis of evil. Are you following it? You don't want to board a flight where the guy who runs the airline is the devil and the pilots are associates to him, and the flight destination is to broken heart, broken leg, and all sorts of... That's the destination of the flight. You don't want to be on that flight. Hallelujah. So you choose which airline you want to fly with. Some airlines have reputation. And in Christ Jesus, do you realize what the Bible says? If any man is in Christ, what does that mean? That's a flight. That's an airline. When you are in, you got on board on that. Oh, hallelujah. Shout amen. And when you are on board on that flight is only headed for peace, it's headed for righteousness, it's headed for prosperity, it's headed for everything good on the flight. And while you are on board on that flight, there's a lot going on. God wants you having fun in Christ Jesus. This is not going to be there are some aircrafts that are super boring. Are you listening? I mean, you want to fly 16 hours, let's say from here, to JK, and then the airlines are like, well, we just want to apologize. The in-flight entertainment is broken. It's not working. Oh no, I don't want to be on that flight. I want some fun while I'm on board. See, in Christ Jesus, there's no room for boredom. If you really understand the life, and you understand and have read the book, the documentation, which is the Bible, that reveals what's in on that flight. There are some aircrafts that when you board that aircraft, you don't just sit on your seat. As soon as the flight is airborne, you get up. You walk all the way to the front, and then you get to this lounge. You hang out with the air hostesses, in this context, the angels, praise God. Because it's a massive flight. It's not those, plane where everybody sits like, you're like, move your hands. I'm not talking about those kind of planes or aircrafts. Praise God. When you are in Christ, there's enough space for you to flourish. Enough space for you to prosper. Are you listening? And as you've taken your seat, now there is a menu. Are you there? And then the stewards on that flight. And by the way, that's what pastors are. We are the flight stewards. Every time when you board into this place every Sunday and on Tuesdays, we open the menu to tell you, today we are serving a 3-course meal. All right? And this 3-course spiritual meal is going to show you how to live your life. It's going to show you that God has a great plan for your life. And it's going to show you this morning, by the way, he's going to show you how to operate in supernatural wealth transfer. Come on, shout amen. I mean, it's a 3-course meal. When they come to you with the menu, they say, choose. You know what you would like to start with. Don't look at the menu and say, no, I'm okay, auntie. You know how some people behave? I mean, I told you the story. One guy was on board this flight, and they was coming, first of all, coffee, tea. The guy's like, no, I'm fine. And then the pass. Next time, meal now, okay, what would you like to have? We have continental, I'm okay. The pass. And then they come again, drinks. What would you like to have? I'm fine. And this flight was several hours flight. By the time they got to the destination, one of the air hostesses came to the guy and said, what did the airline do to you? Since this flight started, well over how many hours?
not even a drink. You know what the guy said? He said, you know what? I only paid for the ticket. I only paid for my seat. I didn't pay for the food. I don't have money for the food. Look at you. In Christ Jesus, everything in Christ is free. Why do you want to pay for your deliverance in Christ Jesus? Hello? That's how many Christians live. You know what? You got on board and you think that now that you're on board, you know, everything else, you know, you need to pay for it. No, you don't need to pay for healing. You don't need to pay for deliverance. You don't need to pay for prosperity. All you need to do is to see the vision in the Word of God. Once the menu is presented, collect it. You know, most times when I fly with my wife and those people are serving those things, when they bring their maybe initial, snacks. And they bring, you know, maybe some nice cashew nuts or whatever. And as the guy serves, they are giving everybody one. As they collect one, I say, can I have another one? And then the guy said, oh, by all means. And then my wife looks at me, is like, oh, okay. Can I have as well? Hallelujah. And sometimes when I'm about to ask for another one, she starts tapping me like this. Don't do it. Don't do it. I'm like, lose. I mean. And then when I ask and the guy gives me, say, he gives me two. I ask for another one, he gives me two. And then she said, can I have that one from you? Hallelujah. See, in Christ Jesus, there's a lot of good stuff. We need to learn how to take this stuff with our faith. And God said to Habakkuk, he said, what I want you to do is write all this good stuff. This is my plan. This is my vision. This is my intention. Write it in a book. So that when they read, as they read, they can take it and run with it. Are you listening to this? Hallelujah. Now go to the book of Genesis. Thank you, Jesus. Go to the book of Genesis. Why did God ask them to write these things, amazing things that belong to us? Why would God say, write it down so that they can look at it, and then when they look at it, they can run? Genesis chapter number 13. Say amen if you're with me. Genesis 13, I would like to read from verse number 14. If you don't have a Bible, look over to your neighbor's Bible, because you need to read so that you can run. Habakkuk said, so that when they read, they would run. So please, you need to read for yourself. Amen. Verse number 14. And the Lord said unto Abram, after the Lord was separated from him, thank God, lift up now thine eyes. Can you help me tell your neighbor, lift up now thine eyes. No, your voice is too low. Tell your neighbor, lift up now thine eyes. Lift up now thine eyes, God said to Abraham. And look from the place where you are now. Look northward. Look southward. Look eastward. And look westward. Now, by the way, according to Habakkuk's instruction, when we read it, we ought to run with it. What does that mean? We ought to act on it. We ought to do it. So, can you lift up your eyes now? Come on. Now, what does that mean? God is saying, lift your eyes from where you are. Raise your view from where you are. Change what you can see, because the scope of what you can see is too narrow. Look forward concerning your financial life, concerning your health. You may be feeling sick in your body now, but can we stimulate, you know, on your inside a new picture? Can you picture yourself in a place of wealth, in a place of health, in a place of progress? God is saying, lift up your eyes, Abraham. Excuse me, God, why would you ask Abraham to lift up his eyes? Look at verse 15, everybody. Are you out there? Let's read together. One, two, go. Your voice should be loud. One, two, go.
Now, by the way, when you read this scripture, you need to mix it to the book of Galatians, which says that if we be Christ, then are we Abraham's seed and heirs according to the promise. Come on, are you listening? We are the seed he's talking about. But what intrigues me here is the fact that all the land which thou seest, all the land which thou seest, all the land, excuse me, Lord, what about the one that I cannot see? Sorry. If you can't see it, you can't get it. If you can't see it, you can't get it. If you can't see it, you can't obtain it. If you can't see it, you can't take it. If you can't see it, you can't go there. What you do not see on the inside, your life cannot gravitate in that direction. And God wants us to start seeing ourselves. Not in this locked little room where you are right now. Not on this level where you are right now spiritually. He wants you to lift up your eyes. Northward, southward, eastward, westward. Well, that's like all over the whole world. What is he saying? He's saying you need to broaden your scope. You need to broaden your vision. You need to change what you see about yourself. You need to start seeing yourself beyond this little box where you are locked in now. You need to start seeing yourself, you know, in this, you know, space where you are. You know, before this account, Abraham just was, had been having this conflict with his cousin, a nephew, Lot. You know Lot? Come on. The Bible tells us there was a fight between Lot and Abraham's headsmen. And the quarrel was so difficult, Abraham called Lot, say, you know what, we are brothers. Let's not fight. You are now a big man. When I took you, you were a small boy, but now you are big. So since you are big, move. Move either to the left or to the right. Any direction you go, I will stay, you know, on the other opposite direction. And the scripture records that Lot lifted up his eyes and looked at the plains of Sodom. Come on. The plains of Sodom were very well watered. Come on, let me read it to you. I want you to see that. It's still there in chapter 13. I want to show you something. Say amen. Watch this. Verse 10. And Lot lifted up his eyes. That's the same thing God told Abraham to do. And beheld all the plain of Sodom, that it was well watered. From where? Okay, everywhere. So, being well watered, it was a good terrain for his business. He's into agriculture. I mean, animal rearing. So, he looked and saw that everywhere was well watered before the Lord destroyed Sodom and Gomorrah, even as the garden of the Lord. Everybody listen, please. Like the land of Egypt, as thou comest unto Zoar. Then Lot chose him all the plain of Sodom, of Jordan, and Lot journeyed east, and they separated themselves, the one from the other. So, Lot lifted up his eyes and chose the best geographical location based on his physical eyes. Leaving Abraham with what? Come on, come on. Two of you. Okay? And you come to your little nephew and you are like, look, choose the best part. Choose any place in Johannesburg. Move there. If you move there, I will go to the opposite end. Where would you choose? Be honest. I know you love your village, but you know, over there in there. But just be honest. Where would you choose? Santon. Now, if you have chosen something, what happens to Abraham? Some of you, the way you are laughing now, do you think that that's why they are trying to fight? Yeah, so as you see, you are like, oh God. He chose the best part, leaving Abraham with what? Now, Lot did not know that where he chose
was already marked for demolition in the realm of the spirit. Excuse me. If we demolish something now, and it's demolished, and we say, choose, where will you choose? Now, this is the difference between looking with your physical eyes and looking with the eyes that God gives to you. There's an eye that God gives to us. It's called the vision of God. Lot made a directional switch based on his own vision. But in this context, God is the one impacting into Abraham. He's saying, lift up your eyes. In other words, he was giving him ability to see what in the natural Lot cannot see. Now, this is what I meant about following God's vision for your life. Now, by the way, it's so important that you don't just make choices because that's what everybody is doing. You don't just go to a place because everybody's going there. You don't just accept a guy because the guy's nose is pointed. Are you listening to me? Not all that glitters is gold. Some are gold plated. Say amen. I'm preaching good. Very good. I know I'm preaching good. Are you listening to me? Not everybody that drives a Porsche Cayenne owns it. Some are rented. Say amen. So when you want to make a decision and a choice, you don't choose just based on what you can see naturally. You want to be able to ask for God's perspective of you. Say, Lord, how do you see this? Lord, what will you have me do? Lord, what's your opinion about this? You want to listen to get God's voice. Are you hearing me? Not all jobs are to be taken. Some are places of destruction. You moved into the career, but the place is already marked for demolition. Say amen. You want to hear the voice of God before you make a move. Are you following this? Now, God looks at Abraham, and Abraham is in this rejected zone, rejected by Saul. And he's like, oh God, how do we go forward now, huh? Hey. And then God appears and says, lift up your eyes. Raise your view from what you can see. Stop looking at what you can see. Change what you see now. Because my plan for your life is a great plan. My vision for you is a great vision. Change what you see. Change what you see. That was what God was telling Abraham to do. Because God cannot help you if you keep seeing where you are and seeing yourself the way you are where you are. Listen, everybody. Is everybody listening? You can have the Holy Spirit and speak in tongues until you shake, shake, shake. If you keep seeing yourself in Egypt, you can never enter the promised land. It is important for us to understand, that what you see impacts on where you go. Many of us have been seeing ourselves as broken. You've been seeing yourself as bruised. You've been seeing yourself as hurt. You've been seeing yourself as devastated. And the devil has been multiplying that vision on your inside. And every time you try to go forward, it reminds you, remember you were abused. You remember how you were abused. And you keep looking at the abuse. And the more you look at the abuse, you cannot go forward. Let me tell your neighbor, lift up your eyes. Brothers and sisters, it's time for us to start changing how we see ourselves. It's time for us to start seeing ourselves as on our way to a wealthy place. Hallelujah. Are you there? Stop seeing yourself as that broken individual. Stop seeing yourself as that unemployed sister. Say amen. Well, Pastor, but I'm unemployed. That's the problem. We can't take you out of unemployment as long as you keep saying and seeing it. Saying and seeing it. Seeing and saying it. As you keep seeing and saying it, we cannot take you out of it. We need to change what you see and change what you are saying. That's what God is telling Abraham here. He is telling Abraham, if you can visualize it, you can actualize it. Hallelujah. Tell your neighbor, if you can visualize it, you can actualize it. One more time. If you can visualize it, you can actualize it. May I ask you a question? Where do you see yourself now?
Where do you see yourself? I love Joseph. Joseph is the kind of guy who will be sleeping in the night and he sees himself. The sun, the moon bows to him. The 11 stars bows to him. And he wakes up and starts talking and says, guys, I see myself. When you start catching this kind of God vision, people start hating you. Are you listening to this? But it is very important to understand that it is God's vision received into your spirit that defines the direction of your life. Are you listening? You know, let me read something to you here in Numbers. Numbers chapter 13. These accounts we're going to x-ray and x-ray and x-ray, but I just lay these foundations. Numbers 13, based on this principle, what you cannot visualize, you cannot actualize, no matter how much of God's presence and glory is with you. God in this scripture asked Moses to do something. Numbers 13 verse 1, the Lord spake unto Moses saying, send out men that they may search the land of Canaan, which I give unto the children of Israel. Excuse me, Lord. Can we talk to the Lord a little bit? You want to give them the land? Why are you sending them to go and search it? Why don't you just give it to them? Come on, are you there? Verse 2. Send out men that they may search the land of Canaan, which I give unto them, which I give unto the children of Israel. Of every tribe of their fathers shall ye send a man, everyone a ruler among them. I need you to choose people of influence. Rulers among the people, send them to this Canaan land. They need to go and take pictures with their eyes. Because there were no cameras there. Brother Ray was not available that time. There were no cameras. So you have to go there and see, take pictures with your eyes. Inspect. And hello? Can I teach you how to move out of your current house? You see, when they put up those viewing, don't just walk past it. Are you out there? Yeah. In those axes where you want to live. Yeah. Well, Pastor, you know, I don't like the... Listen to me. I know you like to live where you live now. So you can stay there. But I'm talking to those who would like to relocate. These are guys that have been in the wilderness. Their life started from Egypt first. And God said, you know what? Let's take them out of Egypt. And now they are in the wilderness. And now God said, no, that's not my ultimate plan for your life. Many Christians have already left Egypt, but they are still in the wilderness. They have not entered Canaan land. And God is saying, that's not the ultimate plan. But for you to enter the Canaan land, the first step is go take pictures. Go for the viewing of the house. Are you listening to me? Are you out there? I want to see some of you going into BMW dealership and say, I want to test drive this car. I told you a story many years ago. My friend and I went to preach in the country of Ivory Coast. And you know, every country has some parts of the country that are Goshen. And some part that are Egypt. Every country does. You understand what I mean? I mean, you go to Cape Town, you have two extremes. Every city is like that. From New York to Los Angeles. We walked into one place in Chicago. I was like, what? Is this America? When is my flight back to South Africa? Because this place is, you know... So, and this place, the place where the church we went to preach in, is in one of those places. You know, you remember the last time they called Africa shithole countries. So, not everywhere is like that though. So we were in these axes that you can describe as SH.
let me use an abbreviated version of that word, SH. That's how the, and that was where the church we went to preach in. That's the axis where the church was. I don't know why churches like to stay in those places, but it's okay. We need to fish the people there and take them out. So we were in this place and we were doing this meeting, and you know, we said to the lady, we want to see the city. We want to see the city. We don't want to stay in this place. And so because we cannot speak, you know, French, she had to go with us. And they took us to the, you know, the something of that axis. And we got to this beautiful mall. Ah, I became alive. You know that kind of feeling. Yes. Now you are talking. How did I come to Ivory Coast and you put me in that place? So we got into this place, you know, and we started walking through, you know, from different shops, all types of lovely things. And as we entered into this shop, as I was about to, you know, reach out to a particular product that was on display, the lady, you know, who's, you know, she was with us because she's the one that speaks, what do you call it now? French. So as I was about to touch it, she's like, don't touch it. I was like, why? He said, they don't touch it. I was like, how can you say they don't touch it? So we started walking around and I couldn't touch anything. I had to be subject to authority. And then we looked, and after we had finished looking, I became, you know how dogs are. Come on. Hello? Have you ever gone on a walk with a dog? That dog marks all the tracks. I took a mark, all the taxis we had to enter to get to that spot. The stops, the change location, you know. And then we went back. A few days down the line, when nobody was there, I got into a vehicle by myself, straight to that spot. I mean, when are you going to start wearing Calvin Klein suits? Is it when you have money to buy it? No. You will have to go into those Bugatti shops and say, can I wear this? And get yourself into it. And say, don't I look nice? Give them the camera. Take a picture of me. Because I'm coming back for this stuff. This is where I belong. This is my destination. This is where God wants me to be. You have to visualize yourself where God wants you to be before you can go there. You can't go anywhere that you cannot see yourself going. Are you listening to me? Your vision changes how you live. Amen? So God told them, go to Canaan. Go and look. Go and look. After you have looked, faith will rise in your spirit. You know what happened? They got there. There was a lot of milk, a lot of honey, a lot of beautiful things there. But these guys were taking wrong pictures. Come on. Are you still there? Numbers. Thank you, Jesus. Say thank you, Jesus. Numbers 13. Thank you, Father. I read verse 26. And they went and came to Moses and to Aaron and to all the congregation of the children of Israel unto the wilderness of Paran, to Kadesh, and brought back word unto them. Everyone say word. What did they bring back? Please note that they did not bring the troubles in the land. They brought back words. They brought back words unto them and all the congregation and showed them the fruit of the land. And they told him and said, we came unto the land whither thou sentest us. Surely it flowed with milk and honey, and this is the fruit of it. Nevertheless, the people be strong, and they dwell in the land, and the cities are walled and very great. Moreover, we saw the children of Anak there. Children of Anak are Goliath's relatives.
Goliath's great grandfather, his great grandparents, grandparents, they are all the descendants of Anak. Are you still with me? This guy said, "Which the people in the land are very strong that dwell in the land. The cities are walled and very great." Everyone say, "The cities are walled and very great." All right. Where are we? What verse are we at? So verse 29 now. The Amalekites dwell in the land of the south. The Hittites and the Jebusites and the Amorites dwell in the mountains. And the Canaanites dwell by the sea and by the coast of Jordan. So the seaside is occupied. We would have loved the seaside, but the seaside is occupied. The mountain would have been a great opportunity to live beside Table Mountain, but Amalekites, Hittites, Jebusites, Amorites have taken over Table Mountain. And it says, they say there, you know, verse 31, they were busy saying all that. Caleb stilled the people before Moses and said, "Let us go up at once and possess it, for we are well able to overcome it." But the men that went up with them said, "We be not able to go up against the people, for they are stronger than we." And they brought up an evil report of the land which they had searched unto the children of Israel, saying, "The land through which we have gone to search it is a land that eateth up the inhabitants thereof." Excuse me, if the land is eating the inhabitants, how come you saw people there? Are you listening to this? There are some people that are keyed into this negative flow. They are unable to see God's vision. Are you out there? When you tell them, "Why don't you try this?" You're like, "You know, Pastor, it will not work for me. Why don't you try this? You know, Pastor, it doesn't work. I've tried something close to it before and it failed." "Okay, why don't you try this other one? Pastor, it cannot work. I'm telling you, I feel I'm jinxed. I'm cursed. Nothing works in my life." You are keyed into a negative flow. We need to change that vision. And God wants you to change that vision of yourself. Are you listening to me? You are not a failure in the making. You are a success going somewhere to happen. Say amen. "Well, Pastor, but you don't understand." I do understand. I do understand you are not yet in Canaan. But I also understand that God already has a plan to take you into that Canaan you desire. Are you listening? In the context of what belongs to you. Are you out there? But he's saying here, you need to believe. You need to believe that change can come. You need to believe that change can come in your financial life. You need to believe that change can come in your marriage life, and not conclude that it's over because you're already 46. You know how people are? Some of you girls, you know how you behave. Every now and again, you're there by the mirror checking yourself. And the devil tells you, "Look at that line. Look at that line coming in your body now." And then you start looking at the line, and the devil starts telling you, "Look at you. Are you out there? Change your vision. Stop looking at that mirror. Start looking at this mirror. When you look into this mirror, the Bible says he satisfied your mouth with good things so that your youth is renewed like the eagles. And then you come out of this mirror, you start declaring, "My mouth is filled with good confessions and my youth is renewed like the eagles. I am growing younger every day." You start declaring it with your mouth. Are you listening? The word of God is a master mirror of life. When you read it, it tells you, "Though a righteous man fall seven times he gets right back up." Come on. "Though a righteous man fall seven times he gets right back up." That's the mirror of God. So when you look at it and it looks like you failed, you made this mistake, you failed matric, you failed it two times, and you stop writing. No, go back and get back on that third trial of that matric. Are you listening to me? Are you there? You started to study with UNISA. You took the first one module and you had F. And as soon as you saw the F,
A restaurant. Oh, a company requested for your CV. You are like, you know what? Let me go and work. And then you left the studying. You abandoned it. You abandoned it. And then when people ask you, why did you stop studying? Actually, you know, I want to work first. I'm getting some work experience. It's not true. It's the F. Are you listening? As soon as you registered and they gave you all the books, you are like, hey, are we supposed to know everything inside this? Or is it only some chapters? And it looks like too much for you. You can't take it. And then you quit. God is saying, that's not you. And he's telling me to tell you this morning, get right back up. Are you listening? If you fall, get up. Don't lie down and start saying, hey guys, I fell. We didn't know you fell until you told us. If you fall, keep quiet and get up. You don't need to say you fell. Can you say amen? The scripture says, there is hope for a tree that is cut down. When a tree is cut down, the Bible says, there is hope for that tree. That if it shall smell the scent of water, it will sprout again. And the Bible calls us trees of righteousness, the plantings of the Lord. It means that if you stumble and something trips you, maybe you started going in a particular direction and somehow you couldn't make it. The Bible says there is hope for you that if you can receive the word of God, which is the water, you will surely sprout and blossom again. Say, I believe it and I take it. No, I refuse to see Goliath. Look at this. Verse 33. And there we saw the giants, the sons of Anak. Can I teach you? Listen to this. This is so important. You cannot see the giants, the Goliaths, Goliath's cousins and nephews, and his neighbors, and the people that were genetically formed from Goliath's gene. You cannot not see them in the land of promise. That's why God is giving you the land. It is because that is the good land. Are you listening? When you see the Goliaths, don't be afraid of their faces. Concentrate on the oil and the honey that is in the land. Choose what you want to look at. Have you noticed? God never told them there was Goliaths in the land. God said, I'm taking you to a land that flows with milk and honey. A land that receives rain from heaven above. A land where your life will be like a life of heaven upon the earth. God never said a word about Goliath. They are the ones that told us there was Goliath there. And that's the challenge with many Christians. Are you listening? You are bringing to God what God didn't tell you. And it is the people there that told you to go and tell the God that said he's going to give you this stuff that you can't get it. But you must not forget that you are not in covenant with an ordinary man. You are in covenant with a God that divided the Red Sea, for crying out loud. If he can make a way through the Red Sea, who is this uncircumcised Philistine that he should stand before you from getting what God has planned to give to you? Refuse to be moved by the obstacle. I refuse to look at the challenge. Are you listening to me? Don't allow, you know, the Bible says, and there they saw, that's vision. And once you are seeing Goliath, that's all you are going to get. Goliath's problems, Goliath's fears, all the things that Goliath brings, that's what you're going to get. They saw the cities, that the cities are walled. Let me show you. Go over there, Joshua. The cities are walled. How do we enter? There is gates we cannot cross. For a lot of you, that's the reason why many people have not broken forth from the realm in which they are concerning their businesses. Like yesterday during the business summit, the issue has always been, how do we go forward? How do I get in? How do I get the breakthrough? The wall is so high. Listen,
There was a time the wall was very high. Very high. Jericho's wall is a master wall. It was such a characteristic wall among all the walls in the land of Canaan that the Bible singled it out. If they lock the gate of Jericho's wall, there's no way you can enter inside Jericho, no matter how many prophecies you are coming with from God in the natural. And Jericho was a land of palm trees. And God looked at them and said, you know what? I can give you guys your own Miami in this place. You know, I mean, oh man. Well, praise God. You know, there are some, when you hear about a land of palm trees, it is a place where, you know, no wonder they put up a huge wall around it. Have you not noticed that there are some countries that for you to go there before you can get the visa? You apply, apply, apply. You enter, you interview. They say, what are you going to do there? I say, are you sure you are going to come back? How much do you have? What are your family ties here? Why all those walls? It is because when you get there, it's a land of palm trees. A land of beauty. You arrive there, you phone your family member. Is that Tebogo? I am informing you guys to sell my house. Return the car to the dealership. Tell them to buy it back. What happened? I'm not coming back. Did you get a job there? Forget about job. I don't need a job to stay here. As long as I'm here, that's all I want. That was how Jericho was. That's why they put up such a massive wall around it. How do you go in? God said, I'm giving you Jericho. Are you listening to this? And here in Joshua, hello. Come on. Here in Joshua, chapter number 6, verse 1. Now Jericho. Everyone say Jericho. Jericho. Come on, say it like Jericho. Jericho. Jericho. You know why I'm excited? Because every financial wall of Jericho is going to collapse right before you in the name of Jesus Christ. There are realms and places in the anointing of the Spirit that God is about to take you into concerning your financial life. And there is no wall of limitation that can stop you from going in there. Somebody say, well, Pastor, you mean you just say it and it comes to pass? Yes! I say it and it comes to pass that the anointing of God's Spirit is bringing you into a worldly place, a place of palm trees, a place of flourishing, and a place of increase in the name of Jesus Christ. Say, I take it. One more time, say, I take it. Now Jericho was straightly shut up because of the children of Israel. There were no more granted visas to anybody. A ban on visa. If you are carrying a passport called Hebrew or Jew, no more access. Apart from the ban on visa issuance to Israelites, all airports were shut. Seaports, road borders, everything closed. No citizen of Jericho goes out. And no foreigner comes in. Thinking that that can stop God. Hello? Listen, I say this by the Spirit. Some of you have gone to places and they said, sorry, we cannot. You've knocked on some doors. They say, sorry, we cannot. And it looks like the sea border is closed to you. Land border is closed. Air border is also closed. The Spirit of God is saying, thinking that that can stop God from doing what He plans to do in your life. They think they can stop Him, but I'm here to tell you not to listen to their voices, because God's master plan. By the time God finished, they'll be looking for the wall. They'll be looking for the wall. They say, there used to be a wall here. Where? Which side? Where did it start from and where does it end? Because the anointing of the Spirit of God knows how to remove the borders, knows how to remove the boundaries, and that's what it's doing in your life this morning in the name of Jesus Christ. Are you still with me? Tap your neighbor like this. Are you still in church or have you flown to Polokwane?

and the mighty men of valor. God is saying to Joshua, seeds. Seeds. Don't listen to that recruiter. See yourself in that office. Well, Pastor, but the recruiter, shut up, Mr. Recruiter. I see myself there. Go back and tell them I'm coming in. Are you listening? God is saying, see. Can you tell your neighbor it's time to start seeing? What did God say, see? Listen, God didn't say, see the gate. It is closed with a padlock. No, he didn't say, look at the wall, Jerry. Wall of Jerry. Yeah, that's a good abbreviation. Jerry. He said, look at Jerry. Jerry. He said, look at the wall of Jericho. No. He said, look at the sea, but are you aware that they've canceled their flights? Are you aware that there's no more recruitment going on? Are you aware that they've closed? People who are very close to me, they know how I behave. You don't tell me that they have closed when I know that I'm getting it today. They've closed the front door. Okay, what about the back door? No, customers are not allowed through the back door. Is there a back door or not? There's a back door. All right, show me the path. Because I'm going to go through the back door. And I'm going to knock on that back door. Are you listening to me? I stood there in one of those shops in Canal Walk the other time. And I really needed to get this stuff. And they had closed the door. And I got there, the security woman stood there and said, we have closed. I said, you have closed, but I need to get this stuff. I need it now. She's like, we have closed. Come back tomorrow. I said, oh, can I talk to your manager? And then she says, wait. And she goes inside, pulls this nice looking beautiful lady. She comes to the door. As she arrives by the door, I said to her, I know you guys are closed, but I need to get something urgently. And I need you to please open this door. And she looks at me and says, but we are closed. I said, I know you are closed, but I need to go in. Shout amen. I need to go in. I don't know who you are close to. You may be close to other people. You weren't close to me because I'm coming with an authority that is beyond all authority in the universe. Don't tell me you've closed the door. The Bible says at the mention of the name of Jesus Christ, every knee shall bow, including your closed door. In the name of Jesus, open the door. And she just opens the door. And I just go in. The other time, I got a call. And the lady that called says, I see you have a credit card attached to your account. I say, yes, I do have a credit card attached to my account. And I see you have requested for a review. I say, yes. Yeah, because when you guys give me the credit card, the interest rate was so amount. So I called them. I said, I need this interest rate to go down. The lady said to me, usually they don't review interest rates once they've given it. I said, put in the application. He said, I put in some, but they didn't accept. I said, put it. Am I some? And she put it in. And a few days they called me. And the lady, started speaking all her English. By the time she said, system generated. This is the very best. I said to her, you need to drop this rate or I'm going to cancel this card. And the first thing I said, what am I doing with it? You people are the one that gave it to me. Did I ask for it? He said, no, it's system generated. It's not personal. And then I said to her, in the name of Jesus, drop that rate over the phone. You can't say, don't bring Jesus into this. Whether you like it or not, he's involved. You can't get him out of it. If I'm involved, he's involved. He's involved with his hands in his legs. He's involved with all his authority. He's involved with everything he's got. His power is involved. She goes, don't get Jesus involved. Wait, I'll call you back. Let me go and talk to my supervisor. I'm telling you, the Holy Ghost bearing me witness. She goes, phones the supervisor, comes back, that they will drop the interest rate. I said, now you are talking. At the mention of that name, every knee shall bow. Whether you believe in it or not, you will bow to it. Shout amen. Jericho was straightly shut, but God said, see yourself inside.

0: Don't see yourself sick. See yourself healed. I see myself healed. Well, but the doctor, shut up. I'm not talking about what the doctor said. I'm not talking about the fact that the doctor said. I'm not denying what they said. I said I am healed. Well, but you know, the Goliath, hey! This is not a discussion about Goliath. God didn't talk about Goliath. God saw Goliath there. Some of you need to know how to ignore the sons of Anak. Ignore them. They are there. Who cares? If you want to hang around, that's your business. But whether you know it or not, I'm taking over. Watch this face. Are you listening to me? Come on, tell your neighbor, watch this face. I'm taking over. Say it, I'm taking over. And God has the strategy for it. Let me close with this. Genesis. Amen. Thank you, Father. Glory to God. Genesis 31. Are you ready for this? God prophesied about the fact that the wealth of the wicked will come into the hands of the righteous. He prophesied that previous Jericho occupiers will have to hand over Jericho to us. They may be behind walls. We don't care about the walls. Amen. Amen. Well, Pastor, this is why I don't like your God. This is why I don't like your God. How can your God take things from innocent people and give it to you? Is that your problem? You don't like my God because he takes innocent things from Amorites. They said they are all right. So we are collecting what we are supposed to give them. Are you listening to me? They said they are all right. So no need for us to help them. Amorites. That's what they said. They said they are all right. And the God we serve, shout amen. He also wants you to come on board. Come into the group. Come into the group. Get born again and you'll be on the receiving side. Stop being all right in yourself. That's why people don't get saved. They say they are all right. So if you say you are all right, my God, plan is to collect everything he gave you, which you are failing to recognize. It's called wealth transfer from the hands of the wicked into the hands of the righteous. In the name of Jesus Christ, the wisdom, the grace, the understanding, the anointing that is needed for that to happen is upon you this day in Jesus' name. A wicked man leaveth his inheritance for the righteous to possess it. If you doubt it, go and read the story of Laban, where we are reading now, Genesis 31. You know the story? Laban was such a bad employer. He changed Jacob's salary 10 times. 10. First of all, I agree, we'll pay you 3,000. Change it to 2,000. Change it to 1,500. The scripture says he changed Jacob's wages 10 times. 10. That's weak, a wicked person. And he knows the reason why he was doing it. You know how Jacob got to that place? He was seeking asylum from Saul, Esau. Esau swore he will kill Jacob by tomorrow morning. Rebecca heard that Esau has taken an oath to kill Jacob. He called the boy and said, boy, run. No, you need to run now for your life. Go and seek asylum in the house of Laban. That's how Jacob got there. Jacob got there and he was seven. Seven. First 7 years, there was a deal. Before the deal, he was serving without any properly organized salary. There was no documentation. Jacob cannot report to Department of Labor. No, Department of Labor cannot. No dispute court.
1: He walk. After some time, Jacob said, you know, I'm tired. Let me just go back home. He said, no, wait. Walk another 7 years. I'll give you a wife. Jacob worked for 7 years for Rachel, waiting to kiss the lips of this girl. 7 years waiting. Some of you cannot even wait for 1 week to kiss somebody. Jacob waited for 7 years to kiss Rachel. Laban wouldn't let him near her. On the night of the wedding, they covered what was supposed to be Rachel. Organized the wedding. Jacob couldn't see her with his eyes. They put the ring, did the covenant. They entered the vehicle to go home. Arrived home, Jacob put on light. The Bible says, and lo, it was Leah. Do you understand? Come on, do you understand? Two women, Rachel and Leah. He worked for 7 years for Rachel, only for his wedding night, as they packaged the bride. You know, after paying the lobo, when they are paying lobola, they hide the bride. Say, pay the money, pay. And then you've paid all the money for the dowry, and then they say, go home, we'll escort the bride to meet you in your house. You have gathered all your friends, hallelujah. My wife is coming, come on. And then here comes the wife. They bring her, take her in, because you know. And then, in the night, Jacob enters, opens the veil. What nonsense. And Rachel is, Leah is looking. Why are you here? You are my husband. Which husband? How did I marry you? When did I marry you? When did I fall in love with you? Do I know you? My father has given me a wife to you for marriage. And you accepted. You accepted. But actually, I like you, Jacob. You like who? Jacob goes with anger to Laban. You deceive me. He said, I didn't deceive you. We're only following the tradition of the land. The law does not allow us to pay you more than 2.5. You know, you don't have you are using law against me with all the good things I've been doing for you. No, just work another 7 years. We'll give you riches. It's not riches. She's over there. Her lips are still waiting for you. The scripture records that Jacob worked another 7 years, 14 years in total. Finally, they gave him Rachel. As the two women were giving to Jacob, the man's behavior towards Jacob became more and more worse. Jacob said, you know what, I'm leaving this house, you know, and he goes to Laban, said, I want to leave. Laban said, no, don't leave, just wait, fix your salary. I'll pay you anything you want now. But you've been just, you are the one to fix the salary now, not me. Let's say we are, I'm saying fix the salary. And that was where Laban made a mistake. Jacob went back to God. God, he said, I should fix my salary. What do I tell him? Because if I tell him, anything I say, he will change it. Lord, what kind of salary can I tell him in such a way that he will not be able to change it? God said, go and tell him that when the cattle give birth to striped cattle, ring streaked, spotted cattle, those cattle will be yours. When the cattle give birth to plain brown, plain white, or plain black, those cattle will be his. And everybody listen. God gave Jacob that technology for wealth transfer in a vision. Supernatural wealth transfer by the impartation of the vision and strategy of God. Jacob received, and I'm trusting God that God's going to give you that divine strategy. Jacob goes to Laban and said, this is what I want. I don't want you to pay me anything. Just give me any animal that have stripes on their body and spotted. And Jacob laughed, said, you are my son indeed. Laban is laughing. You are my son. That's why I gave you my daughter. You are a good son. Fine. This is how we will start. All these animals that are striped, spotted, we will remove them. We will start with plain brown, plain white, plain black. How will I now get striped and spotted and you fix your wages? And I'm saying, let us start on these terms and conditions. It is my business. Ish. Jacob said, okay. You can. They removed all the striped animals. What is the motive? You and I understand that if stripe mates with stripe, the chances to bring forth striped is high. I mean, if you are a Kosa sister and you go and give birth into a hospital and your baby comes out Chinese, we need to be asking you questions. Hello? You can't be from Polokwane and be giving birth to Chinese. I mean, a real Chinese. And your supposed boyfriend is from Guyana. You are from Polokwane. SABC will come to you people's house. SABC. Hey, there's a new one in South Africa. That was what Laban wanted Jacob to do. How do we get stripes now? But he that gave the strategy has the work plan. Hallelujah. And God is not only going to give you the strategy, he will give you the work plan of how you're going to make that strategy become a reality. God showed Jacob again in a vision. Firstly, God said, see. Come on, let's read it now because we're closing here. We're closing here. Are you still there? Genesis 31. Genesis 31, we're reading verse 10. Let us actually go back so that we can see how this account flows. Jacob, verse 4, sent and called Rachel and Leah to the field unto his flock, and said unto them, I see your father's countenance that it is not toward me as before. But God, my father, had been with me, and you know that with all my power I have served your father. Genesis 31, verse 7 now. And your father hath deceived me and changed my wages 10 times. Everybody say 10 times. How many times did he change his salary? But God suffered him not to hurt me. Verse 10. If he said thus, the speckled shall be thy wages, then all the cattle bear speckled. And if he said thus, the ring-straight shall be the hire, then bear all the cattle restrict. Thus God hath taken away the cattle of Laban. And this is what God is fixing to do in these last days. Taking the cattle of the wicked, putting it in the hands of the righteous. And it's happening through divine strategy. Verse 10. And it came to pass, watch this, at the time that the cattle conceived, that I lifted up mine eyes. Come on, tell your neighbor, lift your eyes. Jacob said, I lifted up mine eyes and I saw in a dream. And behold, the rams which leaped upon the cattle were ring-streaked, speckled, and grizzled. And the angel of the Lord spake unto me in a dream, saying, Jacob. And I said, here I am. And he said, listen, lift up now thine eyes and see. So the reason why he lifted up his eyes and saw was because the angel told him, lift up your eyes and see. What do I want you to see? I want you to see the strategy. God said, lift up your eyes and see. What are you supposed to see, Jacob? See all the rams which leap upon the cattle are ring straight. See that they are speckled. See that they are grizzled. For I have seen all that Laban doeth unto thee. Because of time. So this angel says to Jacob, see those animals. See them having lines on their body. Even though genetically it's not possible. Because they've removed all the animals that have lines. And then, if you back up to that account, God told Jacob what to do. When those animals come to drink water, get sticks, peel off the mesocarp or whatever you people call it, the back, create lines on the tree, on the stick, leave some part of the dark part, peel off the other part so you can see the inside, leave some part, peel off the inside, like that, and form them into a mesh in such a way that when those animals are drinking water and they lift up their eyes, all they see is black and white, black and white, black and white, black and white, black and white, black and white, black and white. And as they see that, transfer the vision that I've given to you into those animals. Supernatural. Supernatural. There is a supernatural grace for financial prosperity. It starts with a divine idea. An idea that is born by the Holy Spirit, that all of a sudden it hits your spirit and you decide, this is what I want to do. But because the system of the world is not going to want to want you to succeed, God is going to back that divine idea with the action plan and the strategy for you to achieve it in such a way that Laban cannot succeed. Watch this. Jacob puts this stuff there. And Jacob himself is also a crafty guy. You know how he got his birthright. He collected it by craftiness. So Laban is crafty. Jacob said, well, the craftiness, we all know how to be crafty. He is an anointed crafty guy. So Jacob puts this thing as those cows. You know, there are some cows that when they are coming, you know this is a cow. There are others that... If it was those days when they used physical cars for Lobola, you don't dare drag that kind of thing to your in-laws' house. They're like, what is that? You're bringing a sick cow here. When all the sick cows are coming to the water to drink, Jacob will remove his teeth. And as the cows are drinking, they see nothing. You see nothing, you bear nothing. The Bible says all the weak cows became Laban's cows. When the fat, heavy-duty cows, when they arrive, I'm telling you, some cows are cows. When they arrive, Jacob puts the stick there and begins to speak to them. You conceive according to what you see. You conceive black and white, ring straight, spotted. And those cows leap on one another. And as they are giving birth, the baby cows are already leaping. But Jacob, I mean, Laban's own cows, as they give birth, they have to carry the cow on the neck, because the cow is coming out of the womb crippled, cannot even stand. But Jacob's cows from birth, they are bouncing. How? Through the anointing for financial wealth transfer. Lift your hands to heaven. Thank you, Jesus. And receive it this morning. 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In the name of Jesus Christ, receive eyes that see what others cannot see. 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So makalega doso. Lakadiga doso komala. Alabando sokomala. Gorobala gelabado sobada. Receive the idea. The instruction of what to do. 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Alabaga Dege. Alege Go Sosoma. Alemako Sosoma. See yourself in that place where your heart desires. See yourself in that land of your dream. See yourself in that place of victory. See yourself in that place of access. See yourself in that place of increase. See yourself out of debt. See yourself out of debt by the action of God. 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See yourself. La makora baka teka la bagora baga saka. 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Ala baga dege seke baga. 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Remalako sakat elegerebege kereberu sosoma alagariado soso. Through the anointing of the Spirit, through the action of the Spirit. Stand on your feet everywhere now, and lift your hands to heaven. Thank you, Jesus, and say after me, everybody. Thank you, Lord Jesus. Lift your hands. Say, Heavenly Father, in the name of Jesus, I receive your word. I believe your word. And I mix my faith with your word. In the name of Jesus, I believe it is my time for supernatural wealth transfer from the hands of the wicked into my hands. In the name of Jesus, I receive eyes that see, ears that hear, hearts that understand. I receive supernatural ideas, concepts from the Holy Ghost. In the name of Jesus, I receive, in the name of Jesus, divine ideas inspired by God. I receive it now, in the name of Jesus.
2: I stop because the Spirit says stop and let us sink in. Nala mango, soko nenga dabo. And the mango da gega mana. For it shall be unto many as an anointing on them, directing their thoughts, directing their minds, directing their steps, to go in directions that I have already predetermined. Know, saith the Spirit, that it shall be the wind of God carrying you, and therefore yield to that wind, and let that wind take you into that place. Ale makono maga. Say after me, everyone. Say, I receive. In the name of Jesus, the strategy, the work plan, the action steps to take to arrive at the place of financial freedom. In the name of Jesus, in the name of Jesus, in the name of Jesus, every wall of Jericho around my inheritance, symbolically, in the natural, I speak to you now. In the name of Jesus, I command you to collapse. Everybody say, Jesus. One more time. Jesus. One more time. Jesus. One more time. Jesus. That's number four. God told them to shout seven times. One more time. Jesus. That's number five. One more time. Jesus. At the mention of that name, every knee shall bow, every wall of limitation shall bow, every debt shall bow, every difficulty that stands in the way of your progress shall bow. Everybody give a loud shout of Jesus. As Jesus. Let the anointing of grace be upon you. The spirit of wisdom be upon you. The anointing of divine direction be upon you. Ordering your steps and directing your thoughts. Bringing you into the place of wealth and freedom from everything that holds you bound. In the name of Jesus Christ, I command every difficulty of the previous days to give way. And I decree significant progression comes into your life beginning from today by the Spirit of the Lord. In the name of Jesus Christ, make a joyful noise unto the Lord if you believe in the house.
3: 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The Lord gave the word. 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
4: Hello friends, Pastor Emmanuel Ogbechi here of Diplomats Assembly Church. I am excited to bring God's Word to you today. God's Word is His instrument of change. I know that your life will not remain the same as you relax and enjoy this special message prepared just for you.
5: We want to look at reach for the top financially. Hallelujah. One of the important keys for reaching for the top is knowing your prophecy. Let me reiterate again what your prophecy states in Deuteronomy chapter 28. Verse number 13 says, "The Lord shall make thee the head and not the tail." Say, that is my prophecy. The Lord shall make thee the head and not the tail. Thou shalt be above only, and thou shalt not be beneath. This is God's prophecy concerning our lives, concerning the works of our hands, concerning our businesses, hallelujah, and all our different vocations. It is important to clearly receive this word as the description of God's plan and purpose for you and where He has destined for you to be. If you are in any vocation, whatever you do, God's word concerning that vocation is that you shall be the head and not the tail. You will be above all your competitors. That is your prophecy. Yes. Hallelujah. Once you know your prophecy, you have to allow the words of this prophecy to stir you up. Hallelujah. In the book of Ezra, chapter number 1, we have an account here Ezra chapter 1 verse 1. Now in the first year of Cyrus, king of Persia, that the word of the Lord by the mouth of Jeremiah might be fulfilled, the Lord stirred up the spirit of Cyrus. Hallelujah. That the word of the Lord, or the word of prophecy by the mouth of Jeremiah, might be fulfilled, the Lord stirred up the spirit of Cyrus, king of Persia, that he made a proclamation throughout all his kingdom, and put it also in writing, saying, thus saith Cyrus, king of Persia, the God of heaven had given me all the kingdoms of the earth, and he had charged me to build him an house of Jerusalem, which is in Judah. Who is there among you of all his people? His God be with him, and let him go up to Jerusalem, which is in Judah, and build the house of the Lord God of Israel. He is the God which is in Jerusalem. Hallelujah. And whosoever remaineth in any place where he sojourneth, let the men of his place help him with silver and with gold and with goods and with beasts, beside a freewill offering for the house of God which is in Jerusalem. This word which was given by Jeremiah prophesied that after 70 years is accomplished, God will rebuild Jerusalem. The temple will be rebuilt. That was the prophecy concerning the children of Israel. The scripture reveals us to us here that prophecies of the scripture follow a sequence of patterns in order for them to be fulfilled. This includes God's prophecy concerning your life and concerning you rising to the top. For the word of prophecy concerning Jerusalem to be built, the first thing that happened was there had to be a stirring. First of all, God stirred up King Cyrus. King Cyrus was not a Jew. He was not an Israelite. He was actually king of Persia. The book of Chronicles actually describes him as the king of Babylon. He was a stranger, but God stirred him up. Today while I was praying, the Spirit of God said that for the accomplishment of his word concerning our life, he has already stirred up strangers that holds the key to our destination financially, and they are already prepared for us to manifest in that realm. Authority holders activated by the Spirit of God. Our part in the fulfillment of God's prophecy for us to rise to the top is that we have to be stirred up to take our prophecy, to walk in it and actualize it. For us to rise to the top financially, God's part is to give you the word. You cannot rise into any realm that God has not destined for you to rise into. That's why he speaks by prophecy. So that once you receive his word of prophecy, then you can say, no, this is God's plan for my life. And therefore, I begin to be inspired to go in that direction. I begin to take steps that will take me to that place. God's plan is for every one of us to be in the lead concerning our financial life. You are supposed, if you are into business, his plan is for your business to be the number one in the city. Now, your heart needs to be stirred to actualize that prophecy. Because prophecies do not just come to pass just because God gave them. Somebody's heart and mind needs to be stirred. It needs to be stirred in the area, you know, of different strategies and steps that you can take to gravitate upward. We have a classic account also. Go to 2 Kings. I just want to give you this foundation before I go into some of the precepts that I want to share with you tonight, you know, from scriptures, which I believe will actually, help us a lot. 2 Kings Hallelujah. Praise the Lord. Second Kings chapter number 7. This is at a time when the children of Israel were facing economic hardship. The Syrians had blocked the gates of Samaria. They had besieged Samaria. They had created a blockade in such a way that the economy of Samaria collapsed. It became so bad that people started eating their children. They started eating their children. And the Bible tells us that when the king of Israel came to Elisha, Elisha gave a word of prophecy. Remember, the first step is knowing your prophecy. 2 Kings chapter 7. The Bible says in verse 1 of 2 Kings chapter 7, Elisha said, "Hear ye the word of the Lord. Thus saith the Lord, tomorrow about this time shall a measure of fine flour be sold for a shekel, and 2 measures of barley for a shekel in the gate of Samaria." Now, Elisha was prophesying about a turnaround, an economic shift, a change in the finances of the nation. And in fact, the Bible says in verse 2, "A Lord on whose hand the king leaned answered the man of God and said, behold, if the Lord will make windows in heaven, might this thing be? And he said, behold, thou shalt see it with thine eyes, but shall not eat of it." Now, let's look now at how this prophecy became a reality and the stages in which this prophecy had to go through before it became a reality, because we need to apply this to our lives. It's not just enough. We're not just here for us to be excited. It's good for us to be excited. We should be excited, you know, about God's word. But you need to also incline yourself to following the instructions and the necessary steps that God will require you to take for his words to come to fulfillment in your life. Even though Jeremiah prophesied that the children of Israel will be rebuilt and that the temple will be restructured, it did not happen until Cyrus got up and said, "Hey, this is what God said. We need to make it happen." And he made a proclamation and mobilized people, and everybody got up and said, "This is the word of God. We can't afford to sit here. The word is not going to be fulfilled unless we take steps to make it a reality in the light of what God has already prophesied." Now, the reality, the key beautiful thing about when you are moving in the direction of God's prophecy is that you will be sailing on the wind of the Spirit, because that's the direction in which the Spirit of God is going. Did you hear what I said? If you're going the direction of God's word concerning your life, you will be sailing on the wind of the Spirit, because that's the direction in which God is going. Are you following this? You will not be going against contrary winds, because that's God's direction. In this scripture, verse 3, the Bible says, "There were 4 leprous men at the entering in of the gate, and they said one to another, why sit we here until we die?" What's happening to them? A stirring is happening. They are being stirred in their minds. All of a sudden, they are asking questions. All of a sudden, their mind is thinking. All of a sudden, they are beginning to tell themselves, "No, why should we stay on this financial threshold, you know, I mean, for another 10 years? Why should we stay on this level where there's not enough to meet our needs and not enough for us to do the things we desire to do?" Suddenly, their mind is being stirred. And tonight, I want to challenge you to let loose your mind. Let loose your inner creative faculties. Your mind is the engine room of all creations. Everything that you know you produce that comes out of you begins from your mind. Let your mind begin to be stirred like the mind of these 4 lepers, and begin to ask yourself questions. Why should I stay on this level? Until you become dissatisfied with your financial level, you will not take the necessary steps that will propel you to the next level. A lot of times, the biggest challenge that most people face is called financial complacency. What is financial complacency? Financial complacency is when you do have a set of income, you know, and it seems like, well, you know, God is good, but you know you are not really there. You've not really reached there. You are not on that scale that God really wants you to be. You've not reached that place where, you know, your life is not only, your needs are not only met, but you are now a tremendous channel of blessing. But you're kind of okay, you know, you have a business, you know, and then somehow you're locked into a routine. And that routine, you know, you wake up in the morning, you go through the routine, but you never really sit down to strategize, to think, to ask yourself, what can I do to move from where I am now to the next level? And God told us that we should break free from financial thresholds. And if we are going to break free from financial thresholds, we will need to allow the Spirit of God to begin to stir up our minds. Your mind needs to begin to think, why sit I here until I die? Why stay I on this level? Why should my income only stay below 10,000 or 50,000 or 100,000 or less than a million? Why should I stay on that level? What are the things I can do to move me beyond this scale? How can I break into the realm of multi-millions? Must I just stay where, okay, yeah, I do get 3 million here and there, and it happens once every 3 months or once every 6 months I get another, you know, 3 million. There are people that are swimming in deep waters financially. People that are swimming in deep waters financially do not just arrive there just by accidental occurrence. The first thing that happens to them is that a stirring must occur in their minds. I want to challenge you first of all this evening to cultivate your mind. Get your mind up. Get yourself into a thinking room. Take a piece of paper. Take a pen and begin to analyze and ask yourself questions. Ask yourself questions. What do I have with which I can go to the next level? What can I do with which I can go to the next level? What are the opportunities I can explore? What new options can I take advantage of? There are always options. There are always options. So what am I saying? Allow the Spirit of God to stir up your mind. Allow the Spirit of God to stir up your mind. Where are we? Are you still there? 2 Kings chapter 7. Let me ask you, anybody, are you still in 2 Kings chapter 7? 2 Kings chapter 7. So the Bible says the people began to say one to another, why sit we here until we die? And I want to challenge you, don't sit on that scale where you are on. Don't stay on that threshold. Don't stay where you are. Refuse where you are. Decide you are not staying on this level anymore. Are you following this? Why sit we here until we die? Verse number 4. If we say we will enter into the city, then the famine is in the city. If we shall die there. If we sit still here, we die also. What are these guys doing? They are employing, you know, the principle of the search for options. If you don't set for options, you cannot, you know, this is really what we were talking about during the Physics of Money Business Summit on Saturday. All forms of financial change and financial transformations are products of, you know, innovation. And innovation is simply designed to create alternatives or seek for alternatives or seek for options. When you create an option, competition arises. Monopoly in any industry is when there are no options. Only one person is doing it, and so there's no option. And everybody, when everybody is doing everything in the same way, so there are also no options. But when you, so to speak, begin to think of alternative options, what are the alternative options you can add to what you currently do? What are the alternative ways you can go about what you are doing? What are the alternative means through which you can try to push up your volume of sales and your volume of transactions? There are always options. Those options are in your mind. They are in your mind. They are in your mind. If with the mind of man, we can come up with so many types of creative stuff and so many things we enjoy today, it tells us that there are still so many more things lying in your mind. There are so many things lying in your mind. There are so many options in your mind. There are so many options in your mind. There are so many options in your mind. I'm repeating this for a reason. Because you see, sometimes some of you don't hear these things until, you know, it hits your spirit. There are so many options in your mind. Are you following this? And if you are going to rise to the top, you will need to employ the search for options. You will need to explore, you know, your mind to find out what other options do I have? What other alternatives can I create? What other strategies can I employ? What other avenues can I use? What other product lines can I add? What other services can I render? What form of modifications can I bring in? What kind of changes can I employ? What more can I do other than what I am doing now? Nothing just happens. Change doesn't just come. Isaac Newton's law of motion states every object remains in a state of rest except acted upon by an external force. In other words, your financial state will remain the way it is unless something makes it move forward. These lepers understood the Isaac Newton's law. They knew that if they stay in one spot, their financial condition will remain the way it is. So they said to themselves, why sit we here till we die? If we don't move, if we don't do something different, our status, our financial condition will remain the way it is. And so they resolve anywhere but where we are. In other words, we are making a move. We are making a change. We are taking a step. Let me share this with you. In physics, there is what is called effort. Everyone say effort. Effort is the first step to any result. Are you following this? Effort in mechanics and physics is the force applied at one point that creates a resultant force in another point. It's used when you sit on a swing, you know. When you sit on a swing, like, you know, those swing where one child sits here, another child sits over there. And when you apply a force on this side, it creates a displacement on the other side. The measure of the force you applied on this point, you know, that creates a displacement on the other side is called effort. It is a first step to any result. You cannot get a new result if you've not made a new effort. You cannot achieve a new end, a new means, if you do not, you know, make an effort. Are you following this? Many people are afraid of failing. As a result, they do not make efforts. They conclude that, no, it will not work, you know, without making an effort. Effort is the first step if you want to see anything change in your life. And I want to challenge you tonight to make an effort. Make an effort to do something different. Make an effort to try something new. It is better for you to have tried 20 different new things and they all did not work than for you to fold your hand and say, I'm tired of life. Nothing is working. You know, I just, you know, I'm waiting upon the Lord. God is waiting upon you because he has released prophecy. Prophecy is hanging in the air over you. But for prophecy to be actualized, you need to make an effort. And you know, when you make an effort in the direction of prophecy, you know, all of a sudden you just realize that you literally just walk into the effort. Just as God is stirring your heart, so he's also stirring the heart of the strangers. It's a strange thing to understand how these things occur. That when Elisha said, you know, by this time tomorrow there will be an economic change, two groups of people were stirred up. God stirred up the lepers. He stirred up the Syrians. The Syrians were stirred and became so afraid that they heard a strange sound and ran away. That was a supernatural action of God preparing the terrain for you to arrive, because his words must be fulfilled before you arrive. But if you don't make an effort, you know, Syrians may have left and the, you know, supernatural opportunity would have already been created, you know, and you still be struggling. Are you following this? I'm sharing so many things tonight. I just want you to keep this in mind. They said to themselves, why sit we here till we die? If we say we will enter into the city. You must never forget this. Every time you hit a roadblock, every time you face an obstacle, every time you face a resistance in your business, in the work of your hands, every time you face a financial challenge, you understand? And you try to go this way and it doesn't work, it is not a reason for you to quit on that business or fold your hands and decide that it's not going to work. It simply means that avenue, that means, that strategy, that way will not work. These guys thought to themselves, if let's sit here, and they realize, no, that will not work. But if one method will not work, it doesn't mean there are no other methods that will not work. Are you following this? There are some of us that have tried some things. You've tried so many things. I come from a background where our house, we tried so many things. I'll never forget one day my dad said this to us. He said, now we are really overcoming this poverty. You know why? Because we have tried everything you can think of. We farmed different types of farming, and that did not liberate us. We switched to producing water. It didn't liberate us. We produced soap. It didn't liberate us. We produced bread. It didn't liberate us. My dad had accounting firm on the side, and there were so many things going on, and it seemed like we were just making efforts. But you must not forget this. It's a biblical principle. I hope I can get there tonight. The Bible says Isaac dug one well, Philistines blocked it. He dug another one, Philistines blocked it. He dug another one, Philistines blocked it. He kept digging and digging until he reached a well of springing water. Are you hearing me tonight? That's why you should not give up because you have failed one way, or you are trying to get a job and you didn't get a job. If nobody wants to buy time from you, use your own time, create a product and sell the product created over time. Everybody sells time. So if nobody wants to buy time for you by employing you, or they are not paying you enough by the time you sold to them, find a product you can create with the time. The 8 hours you're supposed to be using to work in the office, use that 8 hours to create a product. Convert your time into a product. Are you following this? Same time, but now it's a product. It's in a modified form. When you modify things that are facing saturation. Let me put it that way. Everybody listen to me. I'm about to say something that's not common. When you modify things that are facing saturation, if you modify a business model that is facing saturation, let's say you are into water production and now there's a saturation. If you modify it, it creates a competitive edge and puts you in a different class. Time, for instance, is a saturated product. Everybody has time. All the unemployed people are looking for jobs. Are you following me? Every year when they graduate, thousands of people. Every school, all the universities, private ones, you name them. Engineers are many. Accountants are many. And all of them looking for a job. So what are they trying to do? Sell their time. So what do you have? Saturation of available time to be bought. And so nobody wants to employ you because there's too much availability of time from time sellers. Are you following this tonight? There's too much availability of time. When there's too much of availability of any product, it creates saturation, and obviously the price for that product drops. It drops sometimes to zero. When it drops to zero, that is when nobody is employing you, because they don't want to buy time from you. Because when you are employed, what if just doing that? They just bought 8 hours from you. Are you following this? But if you are in that space where there's saturation, what should you do? Modify that product. You have time for sale. Modify time. Convert it into a physical product. Convert it into a service. Use that time to create a service. Create a product which you can sell. Automatically, it changes the dynamics of your current sphere. But the key factor here is you don't want to sit where you sit. You don't want to stay. We need millionaires in this church. Serious ones, for crying out loud. Are you listening to me, somebody? We need serious millionaires. Not times we want to raise offerings. People start bending their head down because they feel that they don't have enough to give. We need guys and men and women to be provoked to rise to the realm of serious money. It starts with your mind, and you have to start telling yourself, I can do it. I am one of the people. I can. You just have to come to that space where you're like, I can. And when you are in that space where you are like, I can, then your mind starts tunneling into options and avenues and strategies. And according to the scripture, the lepers, had options, but some of the options were dead ends. They said, well, you know, if we go this way, it's not going to work. Let's go another way. Are you following this? And the Bible tells us here, are you still with me, somebody? They said, if we say we'll enter into the city, then the famine is in the city and we shall die there. If we sit still here, we'll die also. Okay? So end result, outcome of that, those two processes are the same.

always an option. There's always a move. There's, I mean, I'm like, ha, ha, ha, which move? There's no move. I've finished game up, give up. And he's looking at the board. And he's saying there's always a move. There's got to be a move. A lot of times the unanticipated move becomes the third option. Who will think that lepers will go and fall into the camp of Syrians? The same Syrians that caused the economic blockade. Not when you are under the inspiration of the Almighty. There is an inspiration of the Almighty. He gives men understanding to do things that ordinary people would not even dare to do. Are you listening to me? There's an inspiration of the Almighty. Just that you need to have faith when that inspiration of the Almighty comes. And not doubt it. You know, if it was some people, they're like, Syrians. No, we can't go among the Syrians. But that's the inspiration of the Almighty. That's the direction God wanted them to go. And the Bible records that they went into the camp of the Syrians. If you're still there, are we there? They said, let's fall into the host of the Syrians. And if they save us alive, we shall live. If they kill us, we shall but die. I like that. Don't you like it? Hello? It teaches me a lot. If they stay where they are, they die. If they go into Israel, they die. If they go to the Syrians, well, it could work or they could die. Well, we are going to die anyway. So why die without an effort? You see that? They said, well, the worst that will happen is that the worst case scenario, we die. And they were willing to risk dying. The challenge with many people is that they are afraid. Fear will keep you from the next level financially. And I want to challenge you to break free from fear. Don't be afraid to fail. If you fail, it's part of the game. It's part of your investment into your success path. Are you listening to me? If you fail, it's an investment. Don't treat your failures as disaster. Treat them as assets. Are you following this? Are you following this? Are you there? In other words, if you failed before, get up and try again. Get up and try again. Don't just give up because you failed. Get up and try again. If you have found that, brothers and sisters, if you're going to push up volume of sales and ultimately income, you will have to do a lot of failed customer conversations. A lot of failed knocking on doors. People don't just buy products, patronize you just because you ask them once. Sometimes you may have to ask them many times until they're like, okay, you know, how do you say you people are doing it? Well, how do we enroll? How do we get involved? But, and that's why it's important for you, I was sharing this with you on Saturday, it's important for you to keep a record, keep a database record. These lepers had a database record of the places they could go. Keep a database record. When you sell a product, get their phone number, get their contacts, get their details, get their areas of interest. Try to find out what more they like, what other things they do that you can actually latch in on. Don't just be a one-stop, junction whereby you meet somebody and you don't know where he is anymore. Including those who do not use your service, including those who do not buy the product, including those who did not patronize you, those who did not take advantage of what you do. Keep a database record. And every now and again, knock on their door. Madam, last time we realized you filled our form. You know, we know you have several options, but we want to let you know the reason why you need to consider us now. You know, just for you to understand how we have innovated in this area. And you must not forget this, that this is one of the key indices. People want to hear what is different between what you're doing and what others are doing. In financial terms, they call it product differentiation. Product differentiation is a process. It's a process in which you convince the customer the reason why he or she needs to pull his or her staff or colleague or whatever, you know,

0: he's patronizing and patronize you. The reason why your water is better if you're selling water. The reason why your hair piece is better. The reason why your business is a better proposition than theirs. You will have, it's a process. You will have to, you know, first of all, create a value difference. And then talk so much, communicate that value difference to the extent everybody in town is talking about it. And the simple rule is this. Once you start communicating your value difference, your competitors will copy you. So you must always get there first. Get there first. Be in the public space first. Don't be afraid for people to copy you. They will always copy. Whether you like it or not, whether you hide it or not, people will copy. But you must always get there first. Be the first that everybody knows that you are the first to be doing this. If you get there first, you will always have a competitive edge. Get there first. Praise the Lord. So these guys had a database. Praise the Lord. We need to understand that, you know, all of these things add up to help you come to the top. Where are we? We are still in verse, you know, the Bible is a book of finances. More than 80% of the Bible talks about prosperity. In fact, the Bible doesn't talk about anything else but prosperity. Hello? I would that may us prosper. I wish above all things that may us prosper and be in health. Prosperity of your soul, prosperity of the spirit, prosperity of your pocket. Are you there? All the financial principles of this life, they are inside the scriptures. All. Regardless of what they call it. Financial, whatever, economics or whatever, they are all here. They took it from the Bible. The Bible is the first book of innovation. First book. Are you following this? So you don't really need to go too far. It's just that most of us just read it spiritually and just we spiritualize everything. We are supposed to spiritualize it, but the challenge is that what I'm calling spiritualizing is actually not spiritualization. Because if you really spiritualize it, you will understand what God is saying. Are you there? Look at this leper showing us how to move from one financial level to another. This guy's financial fortunes was changed overnight. And I prophesy to your financial life tonight in the name of Jesus. A breaking forth, a shift from the threshold on which you are to another threshold in the name of Jesus. Many of you rising into deep waters financially, coming to the place of financial abundance whereby you have more than enough to do the things you need to do and to invest into the kingdom of God. It can happen. It can happen. And don't disqualify yourself. Don't say, well, I'm too young, I'm too small. Don't disqualify yourself. Are you hearing me? You can. Every one of us can. One of our daughters here started a business while she was still a student at Uniport. Are you following this? She started a business when she was still a student. And even after she graduated, that's what business is sustaining her. So we must understand that, look, we shouldn't fold our hands and give up and disqualify ourselves. Hallelujah. And don't be ashamed to try. Don't be ashamed. You must not forget this. When we talk about set for options, sometimes the options available to you may be very unattractive, may be very unfashionable, may be very, very, very, so to speak, in quote, according to societal assessment, very undignified. Sometimes the options available to you may feel like, oh, people may look at you and say, has he reached like this? Is he that bad? Hello? Listen to me. Let me ask you, neighbor, are you listening? Money compares a lot in a lot of ways to electricity. Electricity can be generated from different types of sources. From waterfalls. From bodies of flowing water. From the sun. From plants. Including from your toilet waste. Your feces. Are you listening to me? Can be used to generate electricity. And let me use that as an example. Electricity generated from your feces. I don't know if there's any cleaner word to use for that. That's the best I can think of. We it is generated and being transmitted into your television or into your radio or all the objects that uses electricity, those objects do not begin to say, this is electricity. Electricity is electricity. Regardless of the source of the generation, I'm here to say to you that money mirrors electricity. It does not matter what type of business that you use to generate that money, as long as it is legal, even if people laugh at you and they feel it is not dignified, when you enter the shops to shop, the products will go home with you. They will not be asking questions, where did this money come from? We just need to be financially intelligent. Well, Pastor, but it's not dignified. You know, how can I? Let me tell you something. Dignity is inside of the heart of a man. You can set up the business and wear a suit. In fact, the undignified money that you got, you can use it to buy yourself some dignity. The undignified money that you think, this money, everybody's laughing and say, has it come to that? I don't care what you think about me. Brothers and sisters, listen to me. If this is my available option, I'm talking about your available option. There are many options, no doubt. I have no doubt if you have fantastic, glamorous, beautiful looking, what other description can we use? Elegant options. Yes, if you have a very fantastic and elegant option, go for it by all means. But if you do not have any elegant, fantastic, and the only option around you, is undignified, and you are suffering from financial blockage, I challenge you to get up and get yourself into that business and get yourself money and buy yourself some dignity. Are you hearing me tonight? Laugh. If you want to laugh at me, as long as my bills are paid. Laugh if you want to laugh at me, as long as I have my needs met. Laugh if you want to laugh at me, when they ask for people to give, I'm the first to come out to give. Laugh if you want to laugh at me. The Bible says that he that is mocked, he that is ridiculed, but has a servant that he pays to work for him, is better than a fool that exhausts himself and say, I'm too big for this. This is not my level. I know the level that God has prophesied that I'm going to. And that level... Are you getting something tonight? No. Different sources. And the interesting thing about source of electricity generation is based on available materials. When there's abundance of coal, they build, what do I call them? Power plants that can be fired by coal. When there's a lot of water, they build power plants that can be fired by water. When there's a lot of sunlight, they build solar panels. When there's a lot of wind, they build wind turbines. Are you following this? When there's a lot of fishes, they build bio plants. Hello? I tell you the truth. I lie not. Are you following this? So you want to look at what is abundant in the environment you are in that, it's not being tapped enough. It's not being tapped enough. Maybe because people are shy to go into it, or everybody has run away from it because they feel like, the process takes too long. How many years will it take me to be able to make 1 million? Let me tell you, the Bible tells us, go to the ant, thou sluggard, learn from his ways. Ants carry crystals of sugar. They do not intend to carry the packet. They may not have the power to carry the packet, but every day they are busy working and they employ a lot of laborers. You see all of them, thousands of them working for the queen ant. What are they doing? Moving crystal of sugar after crystal of sugar. It's about numbers. It's about numbers. Say amen. Are you following this? It's about numbers. And the reason why some people don't get to the top is because they despise the little avenues for rising to the top, and instead in their mind they are like, you know, I'm looking for something serious. I'm looking for something serious. I'm chasing a bid. I'm chasing a contract. And you've been chasing this bid for 3 years. And you have borrowed money from everybody, telling them that you are expecting this project. And everybody's looking for you because they, you know, you've told them so many stories. I'm expecting this stuff. You know what I'm expecting this stuff. Because you have built a financial model that I describe as a hunting type business model. Hunters are at the mercy of the animals in the bush. If your business model is a hunting type, you have no control. It's not within your control. You cannot predict what is going to happen next week. You can fish from morning to night and catch nothing. Even crayfish you don't catch. Hallelujah. But if you are a producer, you have something you produce which you can convince people to use, convince them to buy, a service you render which you can convince people to utilize, then you are in control. So it's not a function of how you are able to convince people to use what you have and convince them to, you know, to take advantage of the product that you sell. That's why we must all begin to migrate from a hunting type business model into services and products that can be multiplied. Imagine if you have a service, that service you are rendering, as long as you can keep increasing the number of customers, your income can increase in a predictable manner. You can actually say, we have 10 customers now. Our target for the next 1 month is to have 30 more customers. And you can actually start working towards, you know, getting more people to use the product, give promotions, you know, bring one, get 1 month free, do all sorts of things to get people, you know, to use your service or use your product. As the number of user base of your product multiplies, automatically your income becomes multiplied and is predictable than the one that does hit and run. You shoot one, you are happy. Kai, we had this big break, and for the next 3 years we're not sure when the next one is going to come. That's not financial intelligence. Say amen. I said say amen. Verse 5. And they rose up in the twilight to go unto the camp of the Syrians. Everybody listen to this. Many of us actually are in this particular square where we are sitting with options which we believe this is what we should do. If I were to ask many of you now, what would you like to do? What do you think you can do now to change this, the outlook of your business? You can outline 5 things that you know that if you try it, it may not work, but at least if you try it, it would have been an effort. But you have been sitting with those options and you have not yet arisen. You have not yet taken any single step. You have not yet done anything. That idea is inside your head. I want to challenge you tonight. Ideas do not put food on people's tables. Are you hearing me? You're like, no, Pastor, I have a fantastic idea. Okay. When did the idea come into your mind? Ah, you know, I've been nursing it for a while now. I promise you, in another good while, you'll be telling me about how long a while you've been nursing that idea, because until you get up and take practical steps, get up. Well, Pastor, but you know, these guys have leprosy. Who cares about the leprosy? If you're going to run out of town because the lepers are coming, that's your cup of tea. The lepers have decided, even though we have a leprosy, we refuse to allow the leprosy hold us down where we are. Some of you, when you look at your condition, there's something that's a type and shadow of a leprosy in your situation. You're like, ah, you know, Pastor, it's because of this, it's because of this. The leprosy, so to speak, you know, even though you know you have these options of things you can do, but in your mind, you're feeling, well, because there's a leprosy. Carry that leprosy out into the camp of the Syrians. Who knows if that is what will drive them away? Don't allow your physical challenges become a roadblock. Learn from water. Are you following this? When you spill water on the ground and it's flowing and it hits a wall, it doesn't just say, we can't go any further. It starts looking, can we go to the left? Can we go to the right? And it checks with force of gravity. Gravity, which side do we go? Gravity says, go left. It uses the force of gravitational pull to navigate its obstacles. Let me say to you, many of you are facing financial forces of gravitation. Gravitational pulls that keeps pulling you down financially. I want to challenge you tonight. Use those forces of gravitational force, you know, to navigate through the obstacle and tunnel through and find a path. There's always a path. There's always a path. They rose up in the twilight. Tell your neighbor, rise up. Come on, tell your neighbor, rise up. Rise up and push up your sales volume. Rise up and push up your options. Rise up, rise up. Get more people to patronize. Rise up. Pastor, I don't know how. How do I rise? Start speaking in tongues if you don't know how. Just start. Let that be the rising. Father, I rise by the, in the spirit. Laba, kadaba, laba. Holy Ghost, please touch my head. Show me how to rise. Let the Holy Ghost tell you what to do. Hallelujah. Rise up. And when you're rising, you don't need to look so far. Look around you. Your options are around you. The money you need is not far away from you. I've said this since many, many times. Money is not far away from you. It is right where you are. You don't need to go very, very far away. It's right in your neighbor's pocket. It is in their wallet. It is in their neighbor's bank account. The only challenge you have is how do you get it out freely without begging them or stealing it? That's the only challenge that you have. How do I get the money in the wallet and the pocket of that next door neighbor without having to steal it? That's why you need to rise up mentally and think. And it's not difficult. I observe that environment. Observe it. Economics of nations are built around environmental observations. What will grow in this environment? What will thrive in this environment? Observe the environment. What will work in this environment? Every environment has its peculiar characteristics. Are you listening to me? And those peculiar environmental factors define the marketplace. You cannot be running a business in a way that will not thrive in a particular environment. You must learn how to bring in some dynamism in everything you do. You need to be dynamic. You need to be dynamic in your products. Don't just do one product forever. Be dynamic in your methods. Be dynamic in changing. There are a lot of environmental factors that influence the marketplace, financially speaking. Are you listening to me? Some of the things I'm sharing with you now, you know, there are things that if you take a hold of them, it will completely change your life. There are factors that influence the environmental marketplace. Are you there? There are seasonal. I heard one of the billionaires, you know, one of these, you know, top notch, you know, financial powerhouses saying this. He said, you know what? When there's a recession, we make money. When there is a, what's the opposite of recession? When there's an uptrend, we make money. When the stock goes down, we make money. When the stocks go up, we make money. When businesses are folding up, we are making money. When businesses are booming, we make money. They make money in every direction. Do you know why? It's called, let me put it in a plain old literal way. When you are in an environment that you have no control over the external factors. You cannot change the weather if you are in Iceland. That place is cold. That's where you find yourself. You cannot change the weather. No matter how much you cry, no matter how much you fast and pray, even if you fast that God should bring a sun, if the sun starts shining and starts melting the ice in the North Pole, it will generate cold water, and a cold wind will come with the cold water, and the temperature of that region will rise even beyond the temperature of what it was before your prayer started. The place will become colder. Are you following this? If you find yourself there, what will you do? If you cannot change it, adapt to it. If you cannot change it, adapt to survive. If you cannot change it, adapt to survive. You may be the type that likes to wear short knickers. You may be the type that likes to wear nice you know, sleeveless. This is not a temperate zone. You have no control over the weather. You need to put on thick clothing. The same thing it is in the marketplace. You just need to adapt. Adapt to seasonal changes. The behavior of people spending characteristics is not the same during the last three, you know, months of a year. The spending pattern of people is not the same on the 15th of the month as it is on the 31st. You just need to understand the spending behavior of people and adapt accordingly. Structure your business on whatever you do in such a way that when you know that people spend between 28th and 2nd. As they collect their salary, money is flying out. You know, they are buying all sorts of things. By the 5th, they are broke. But that's when you just came with your product to sell. On the day they are broke, that's the day you remember that this customer has not paid you. He has finished his money that day you came. He says, wait for next month. Why? Because you have not observed the environment. You've not observed the spending pattern of people. You must understand, observe the spending pattern of people. Spending, there are sometimes you see some people spend, you realize this one has a lot of money now. It is the time to propose that business idea you have to the fellow. Can you say amen? But it's so true. It's so true. All businesses, business terrain, including organizations, they all have a spending trend. They all have a spending pattern. You will need to do a lot of analysis and observation. Observe. This is your customer. What is his or her spending pattern? If you're dealing with individuals, individuals have a spending pattern. And build your methods around their spending pattern so that you collect your share when they are spending. Not when they are finished spending, that's when you are coming. And I'm still talking about this. That's the reason why you can never go wrong in some industries. No matter how broke people are, no matter how financially challenged they are, no matter what recession or obsession, whatever you call it economically, people will always eat. They will always eat. They will always eat. They eat from the 1st of every month to the 31st of every month. They eat every day. Their spending pattern is, you can draw the graph like this. It's a straight graph. As for buying shoe, paying house rent, the graph may be like this. Buying sunglasses, buying clothes, it may shoot up, you know, spike the day they bought the sunglasses, and then it comes down immediately and remains like that for another 3 months. But when it has to do with the essentials of life, the graph is always like this. Financially intelligent people know, don't just be a monolistic business individual. You've enjoyed that spike of that person, and then you are folding her waiting for another 3 months for the spike to come. Think of what you can do. That's why I said you need to be dynamic. Part of being dynamic is having, you know, other things that can fall into that constant spending span. There's a constant spending span, a constant spending trend that everybody has. If you don't come into that zone, you will find out that, you know, your business is always seasonal. When Christmas comes, everybody patronizes you. By the time it's New Year, you are by yourself. Genesis chapter 26, verse number 1, there was a famine in the land beside the first famine that was in the days of Abraham. Isaac went unto Abimelech, king of the Philistines, unto Gerar. The Lord appeared unto him and said, go not down into Egypt. Go not down. Everybody say, go not down into Egypt. That's divine communication. That's prophecy. That's vision. Dwell in the land which I tell thee of. That's direction. That's what we're talking about. Following the prophecy. So down in this land, God said, I will be with you. I'll bless you. For unto thee and unto thy seed, I will give all these nations, countries. And I will perform the oath which I swore unto Abraham. I'll make thy seed to multiply the stars of heaven. I will give unto thy seed all these countries. And thy seed shall all the nations of the earth be blessed. Amen. Verse 12. Isaac sowed in the land, received in the same year and hundredfold. Are you out there? And what happened? The Lord blessed him. Say this after me. Say the blessing is waiting to fall on my actions. Isaac sowed in the land and received in the same year 100-fold. The Lord blessed him. Verse 13. And the man waxed great and went forward and grew until he became very great. So let's put it this way. The man waxed great, went forward and grew until he reached the top. Say amen. And that's what we are trying to communicate. Let me read this from another translation of that verse. Verse 14 actually. It says, verse 14 says, the man got richer and richer by the day until he was very wealthy. He accumulated flocks and herds and many, many servants. Everybody say many, many servants. So much so that the Philistines began to envy him. So Isaac did not become rich by working by himself alone. He worked, he used people, he employed a lot of people. And I feel that this is one very important aspect that many of us have not yet tapped into, in the area of having many, many servants, people working for you to multiply your wealth. Could be in the area of marketing, could be in the area of, which I feel is one of the biggest aspects that most of us have challenges. Most of us have things we do, but because you are the one doing it, you do not have enough time to go and market. I want to encourage you to do what Isaac did. Part of what Isaac did was that he employed a lot of servants. If Isaac was running a business that required, and obviously, you know, every business can only gain patronage to the extent that people know about it. If nobody knows what you do, or your company doesn't have the necessary brand, or the necessary people do not know you, their acceptance and patronage of what you do will not really reach the scale that you desire. That is why a lot of capital must be invested into awareness creation. It is as people begin to see your name, see your good, see your product, see your service, that is when they begin to take advantage of it. And part of how to make this happen is to use third-party instruments to make it happen. Use people. Use people. Get people, put them on commission basis, encourage them to give them a share of the business. Let them feel a part of the ownership of the business. Reward your current servants and encourage them. You know, I'll give a classic example. One of our proteges, business proteges, you know, in Johannesburg, who I had been mentoring, you know, she said this to me. She said, we were facing a challenge whereby our current customers were always in a haste to go home. They were running a shop, you know, in a mall, and the customers were always rushing to go home. Once it is 4 o'clock, before other shops even close, they've locked the door and they've gone. Their salaries are fixed. Every month they are going to get their fixed salary. And so they came up with an idea. They called the meeting and said, look, listen, we need to keep these doors open. Even if somebody comes after closing hours and you are still there, sell something to the person and collect the money rather than tell the person to come back tomorrow because you are closed. If you go to most of these big organizations, you're going to find out that that's exactly the practice. Once you come and the company is closed, oh, we have closed. And the core reason, one core reason, obviously, I mean, if they've reached a particular scale, I mean, they don't really need your money, you know. But if you are still building and you are still rising, you are still going up, you cannot afford to be telling people that you are closed or time is up or time is, you know, when you can easily make that income that day. So they sat down with the people and said to them, you know what? We are going to do this. First of all, there's a sales target. This is the target volume of income we want to make. Now, once we are able to cross this volume up to so amount, we are going to give you certain percentage of the excess over and above the fixed amount. Now what that did two things to the servants. Number one, the employees. It made them, during the working hours, ensure that they were able to close out deals. Because you know how these things are. If you've ever run, I mean, we have run a shop here. You know that? When Pastor Adi used to have a honey shop. It is never the same when a servant is in the shop. It is never the same when the owner is in the shop. When a servant is in the shop, people come and say check, and then the people just walk away. But if it is the owner is there trying to show them something. No, you can take this. Okay, you don't want that. You can take this other one. They go through the process to ensure that that one customer that comes in does not leave. Why is it that servants don't care? It is because of the need for business owners to innovate in the area of motivating staffs and servants that work for you. You have to innovate. And part of what they did there is they gave them a sense of ownership. If we are able to cross this boundary, everything sold over and above this amount, so percentage is going to be yours. And that singular action changed the behavior of the people. During the normal working hours, they began to push to exceed the volume that was already set so that their own income can begin to come. And then they began to stay late. People that used to close the door by 4 o'clock, they are there now, 6 o'clock. Are you people not closing? They don't want to close anymore. Why? Because they know if anybody comes in at this time and we're able to make more sales, social percentage is going to come to me. Now, that singular action completely turned around that business. Sometimes you must just understand this. You need to understand that there needs to be a reward system. People want to understand what is the need for them. How are they going to be able to benefit from when it has to do with money? It's a different thing if you're running a volunteer organization. But when it has to do with money, money needs to move equally to the servants. Are you following this? And there are so many ways we can achieve this. You can get people working for you to be the ones now pulling in the new clients. Pulling in the new clients. Pulling in the new clients. How? Give them a market share. For every client that comes in through you, so percentage goes to you. As long as they stay in the service, you know, you'll be getting that percentage. Ah, really? Yes! You will see a boom of customers.
1: 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Now, Pastor Emmanuel Ogbeche here asking you to feel free to share this message with your friends. The Bible says, God gave the word. Great was the company of those that published it. I encourage you to be a word publisher today by sharing this message with your friends. Until I come your way again, God bless you richly. And bye-bye.
2: Hallelujah. Father, we thank you. With a heart of gratitude, we come into your presence this evening. We ask, Father, that the entrance of your word will give light to give understanding to the simple. Spirit of the living God, we invite you to manifest yourself amongst us. We ask, Holy Spirit, that our lives will not be the same again. Thank you for all you have for us this evening. In Jesus' mighty name we pray. Everyone said, amen. Amen. Praise the Lord. Amen. You may be seated in his wonderful presence. Amen. Hallelujah. We would read tonight from the book of Proverbs, chapter number 29. Reach for the top. Hallelujah. Can everybody say, I'm reaching for the top? Amen and amen. Amen. Proverbs chapter number 29. I would read the scripture we've been using for a text in these series of teachings, which are very life transforming. Proverbs 29, verse number 18. Where there is no vision, the people perish. Hallelujah. Or the people's life go in wrong directions. Where there is no vision, the people perish. But he that keepeth the law, happy is he. Hallelujah. This scripture infers that vision is what gives direction to our lives. Vision in this context is speaking about God's purpose, knowing it, God's plan, finding it for our lives, and following his direction in different aspects of our lives. God has a plan unveiled in scripture for every single aspect of our lives. How he wants us to live, the kind of experiences he wants us to have, and all the good things that he has prepared for us. These are all what are summarized here by saying where there is no vision, the people perish. It also means where there is a vision and you don't know it, or you don't find it for yourself, your life cannot gravitate in the direction that God wants it to go. In Habakkuk, if you have your Bibles, chapter number 2, we're using these two scriptures as a central pivot of our conversation. Praise God. And tonight, we are going to actually x-ray something very marvelous in this series of teachings. Praise God. Amen. Habakkuk chapter 2. I read to you verse 1. I will stand upon my watch and set me upon the tower. I will watch to see what he will say unto me and what I shall answer when I am reproved. And the Lord answered me and said, write the vision and make it plain upon tables. Amen. Hallelujah. Write the vision and make it plain upon tables. You know, in those days, the revelations of God were written on tables. In these days that we live in, the revelations of God have been packaged for us in the Bible. So what was tables to them in those days is the Bible to us today. Are you out there? So it says, write the vision, his vision, God's plan, God's purpose. It says, write God's vision, God's purpose, God's plan, write it upon tables. Write it in the Bible. Now that's why the Bible was written. All the writings of the scripture, all the writings of the book of Habakkuk, all the writings of the book of Nahum, Matthew, Mark, Luke, John, all the writings of Paul, they are all in obedience to this instruction that God gave here in the scripture. You know, to Habakkuk, when he said, write the vision, make it plain upon tables. Why? So that he that readeth, he may run that readeth it. In other words, his life may gain traction. His life may gain direction. Our lives begin to gain traction. It begins to gain direction when we begin to discover God's holy writ, his purpose unveiled in scripture for our lives. And if you look at it on a practical everyday basis, you're going to find out that the extent of productivity of your life is measured or controlled by the extent of your discovery of what God has said about you in the Word. And how much you apply what God has said about you in the Word into your life, that's what determines how your life progresses. And so, he says, write the vision down, make it plain upon tables, so that he may run and read it. In other words, we are supposed to be reading and unpacking our lives from scripture. Hallelujah. Amen. And then, one of the first things he said here in verse 3, you know, he said, for the vision is yet for an appointed time. Glory to God. Amen. You know why he said it? Because part of what he's about to say next, which is an integral part of God's vision for our lives, was not for Habakkuk's dispensation. Remember, the Bible was written by men of old. And men of old that wrote the writings of the scripture, part of the things God told them was that most of the things that was revealed to them was not for their generation. Let me show you. Keep your hands here. In the book of Habakkuk, let's flip to the book of Peter. Hallelujah. Let's read 2 Peter chapter 1. If you have your Bibles, quickly flip over there. Praise the Lord. 2 Peter chapter 1. Listen to what the Bible says. Praise God. The scripture says here in 2 Peter chapter 1 verse number 8, it says, whom having not seen, talking about Jesus, ye love. How many of you love Jesus? Say amen if you do. Yes, I love him. Praise God. Whom having not seen, ye love. In whom do now ye see him not, yet believing, ye rejoice with joy unspeakable, and you are full of glory. Can you say amen to that? Amen. Receiving the end of your faith, even the salvation of your souls. Of which salvation, watch this, the prophets have inquired and searched diligently, including prophet Habakkuk, which we just finished reading. Remember, he said, I will stand upon my watch, okay? I will watch to see what he will say to me. So he was one of the prophets that inquired. Now, Peter is referring to the writings of the prophets here, and he says that of which salvation the prophets have inquired and searched diligently, who prophesied of the grace that should come unto you, searching what or what manner of time the Spirit of Christ which was in them did signify, when it testified beforehand the sufferings of Christ and the glory that should follow. Hallelujah. Unto whom it was revealed that not unto themselves, but unto us, did you see that? They did minister the things which are now reported unto you by them which have preached the gospel unto you with the Holy Ghost sent down from heaven, which things the angels desire to look into. Say amen. Do you understand what that verse is saying? He's saying, they search diligently to know what God has to say. And God revealed to them that the things that he's showing them was not for their generation. Okay. Are you listening? But everything God showed them was about us. And by the way, all of the writings of the scripture from Genesis all through to Malachi, all of those prophetic scriptures have direct bearing on the lives of the new creation today. Everything that was happening to Israel from there, coming out of Egypt, coming into the land of Canaan, and all the promises that God gave to them, was not unto themselves that those things were written, but unto us. We are actually the recipients of the substance of what they had in form of a parable. Are you following this? Now, this is what Habakkuk implied when the Bible says here, God said to him in verse 3, for the vision that I'm showing you, Mr. Habakkuk, is yet for an appointed time. In other words, it's not for your time. It's not for your generation, Mr. Habakkuk. Are you out there? God said to him in Habakkuk 2 verse 3, he said, Mr. Habakkuk, the plan, the purpose that I'm about to show you is not for your time. It's for an appointed time in future. He said, but at the end it shall speak. In other words, when that time comes, it will come into materialization and shall not lie. Though we tarry, wait for it, because it will surely come. Hallelujah. It will not tarry. And then verse 4, he unpacks a little bit of what that vision is concerning our lives. He said, behold, his soul which is lifted up is not upright in him. But the just shall live by his faith. Now you will agree with me now, if you understand the doctrine of righteousness and the doctrine of justification, that this certainly, the just shall live by his faith. God wasn't talking to Habakkuk. He wasn't talking to Habakkuk's generation. Because in their generation, there was no way they could attain unto justification, because faith for justification only came when Jesus came to the earth. Do you understand that? Now we are justified by our faith in Christ Jesus. But in their days, they could not be justified by their faith. Are you following this? So when God said, the vision, my plan, my purpose is for an appointed time, he was not just talking about, you know, their generation, but he was talking about our generation. This is now the time of the vision of God. This is now the time of the manifestation of every word that God gave to them in the Old Testament. Are you following this? The Bible actually says that Jesus Christ was made, you know, a minister of the circumcision to confirm all the promises that God gave to them in the Old Testament. When we read in the book of Deuteronomy where God said, thou shalt be blessed going in and blessed going out. Thou shalt be blessed in the city and blessed in the field. All of those promises were actually our promises. Hallelujah.
3: It is now in our time, in our generation, that those promises have found reality. Hallelujah. And it's now time for us to start living by our faith in those promises that God has given in scripture. The first teaching, and this is going to be what I want to share with you tonight, that God gave to the children of Israel in the land of Canaan. Who remembers the name of the city? Can anybody tell me? It's called Jericho. Jericho. Jericho was the first city in the land of Canaan. And while I was meditating, the Spirit of God said to me, they got a physical land, but what I was speaking to them was not for their time. Everything that happened to Israel in Jericho was not for the natural seed of Abraham. It was all about the dispensation that we are in today, our generation. It is for our appointed time. When they came to Jericho and the walls were around Jericho, and right before their eyes the walls collapsed and they had to possess the city without having to do nothing, it is actually an insightful revelation of God's purpose and plan for our lives. In Christ Jesus, when we come to Christ Jesus, the first revelation, the first vision that God wants us to understand is a type and shadow of what Jericho stands for. You need to have an understanding of the concept of Jericho. Jericho is not just a geographical location. Jericho is not just a physical place that has walls of limitations walled up physically such that no one can go in. The reason the walls of Jericho was collapsed by God supernaturally, as the first thing God did for them to possess the land, is to unveil to us that in Christ Jesus, God has opened up an access of faith. And every limitation to his purpose and plan for us in the New Testament has already been taken away. And when you x-ray the meaning of the city called Jericho, you know, Jericho in scripture was called a city of palm trees. Let me show you. Hallelujah. I said hallelujah. I'm telling you, brothers and sisters, we're about to take off tonight. I don't know about you, but I'm already turned on. Deuteronomy 34. Let's read something here. Let me show you something very interesting from this scripture. Say amen. Amen. Don't forget, the vision is for our time. Glory to God. Amen. Everything God said to them is for our time. It's not just for their time, it's for our time. In Deuteronomy 34, I will read to you from verse number 1. Moses went up from the plains of Moab onto the mountain of Nebo. To Moab, onto the mountain of Nebo, to the top of Pisgah that is over against Jericho. And the Lord showed him all the land of Gilead, unto Dan, and all Naphtali, and the land of Ephraim, and Manasseh, and all the land of Judah. Watch this. Unto the utmost sea, and the south, and the plain of the valley of Jericho. The plain of the valley of Jericho. The city of palm trees. Hallelujah. Say that after me. So Jericho is the city of palm trees. And the Lord said unto Moses, this is the land which I swore unto Abraham. Hallelujah. A land of palm trees. A land I swore unto Abraham, I swore unto Isaac and unto Jacob, saying, I will give it unto thy seed. And Galatians 3 tells us, when God said unto thy seed, he saith not and unto thy seeds, which is plural, but unto thy seed, which is Christ. And if we be Christ, then are we Abraham's seed, and we are the actual heirs of the city of Jericho. Now, what does it mean for us to be heirs to the city of Jericho? And how does this connect with our message tonight of rising to the top? Hallelujah. Listen to this. Are you still with me? So God showed Moses, remember, God showed Moses, but Moses couldn't go in. The reason why the physical seed led by Joshua went in is to reveal to us that we are the ones that have the rights of access to all the promises of God concerning the land of Canaan. Now, Jericho was a city of palm trees. And when the Bible says it was a city of palm trees, is a revelation of the kind of life that city depicts. If you know anything about a palm tree, I don't know how many of you have seen the palm tree. Oh, you know what a palm tree is. But I'll give you a little bit of an insight. A palm tree is, one of the most, I believe the most blessed tree in existence. It is one tree that all the aspects of the tree has vital economic value. If you know the palm tree produces a fruit which is called the palm fruit. The whole economy of Ace of Malaysia, for instance, is hinged upon the palm tree. There is literally, that's literally the primary economic nerve center of the whole country. I've had the privilege to go to some of the palm tree farms. They live and move and have their being on the palm tree. Now, the palm tree produces the palm oil. And the palm oil is one of the fundamental chemical compounds of most chemical products you can imagine today. All of the soap industry hinges on the palm oil. And most of the chemical compounds that you have all find their roots from the palm oil. I mean, if you've ever had a good soup, the palm oil is used to make those soups. I mean, palm oil now, it's from the same tree. Are you following this? It's used for food. It's used for most chemical compounds. It's used for polyethylene. And it's used for, so many amazing, ingredients that form the whole foundation of the catering industry, the whole food industry. It's touched one way or the other by the palm tree. When you extract the oil from the palm fruits, for instance, there is a part of it that's, called the shaft, which is used in the fiber industry. It's used for fire. It's used for so many different applications. If you've taken the oil out and the shaft is out, then there is a kernel inside it. The palm kernel inside it has shells that is used for diverse applications. The palm kernel itself also contains another seed inside it that produces a completely different kind of oil from the shaft around the palm kernel fruit. Are you listening to me? And if you've ever taken time to x-ray this tree, you're going to find out the reason why the first city God told them, all right, to possess in the land of Canaan was the city of Jericho. See, Jericho was not about the walls. It was about what the city represented. Okay. Are you following this? It's the city represented a life of flourishing, a life of prosperity on every single side. There is no aspect of the palm tree that is not prosperous. The leaves are used for making brooms. You know brooms that you use for sweeping? It's gotten from the palm tree. The leaves are used for making thatch roof. If you've ever traveled to the countryside, there are some roofs, you see them, made of thatch. Those things come from the the palm tree. And one of the most fascinating aspects of the palm tree is the trunk of the tree. In the center of the trunk of the tree flows what is called palm wine. Have you ever heard about palm wine? I'm telling you, brothers and sisters, God was revealing something about the life of the born-again believer, which is the first important vision God wants us to see. Go over to chapter 6 of the book of Jericho. Book of Joshua. Say amen. Look at something there. Joshua chapter 6. I read verse 1. Now, Jericho, a city of palm trees, was strictly shut up because of the children of Israel. None went out and none came in. All right? Verse 2. And the Lord said to Joshua, see. Everybody say see. Watch this. The first instruction is see. This instruction was not just for Joshua or the children of Israel. It is for every born again Christian. God is saying, see, I have given you the land of Jericho. This is the life I have programmed for you. A life of prosperity from your very trunk to the very tip of your leaves. This is the life I have organized for you. A life where every single aspect of your life has economic value. And every single aspect of your life knows prosperity. The life I have programmed, and God said to Joshua, you need to see it. If you can't see it, you can get it. If you can

for our lives to be irrigated, not from the outside, but from the inside. One reason why the palm tree had its own liquid supply on the inside, if you check the desert, you may not find an average mango tree in the desert. You may not find an average, number tree. But you will very likely find a palm tree. You know why? Because the palm tree carries its own water supply in the center of its trunk. Are you hearing me? That is the reason why the Bible says the righteous shall flourish like the palm tree. He shall grow like a cedar in Lebanon. Psalm 92 says that. Are you hearing me? What is God talking about? He's trying to tell you here that the kind of life he has designed for you is a life whereby you prosper regardless of your circumstance. You prosper in every condition. You prosper at all times. Because you don't depend on water supply from the outside. You depend on the supernatural water of the Holy Ghost on your inside, powering your life in every dimension. So when I look at the environment and I find that things are dry, I turn to the inside for supply. I turn to the Holy Ghost. I turn to the Spirit of God for supernatural provision of everything I need. This is the first thing that God wants us to see. And that's why God said to Joshua, see, you got to see the meaning of Jericho. Some people, when they look at Jericho, what they see is the walls. But God is saying, no, that's not my plan for your life. I don't want you to see the walls. I've already taken the walls away. Let me show you something here in the book of Mark chapter 10. There's one guy. I don't really know what's wrong with this guy. But well, I think I can guess. Mark chapter 10. Can you say loud amen? Are you loving this? Mark chapter number 10, I read verse 46. And they came to Jericho. And that's where to come to, guys. The revelation of the new life that is ours in Christ Jesus. Praise God. The revelation of the new life that is ours in Christ Jesus. Amen and amen. They came to Jericho. They came to Jericho. God wants us to come to the revelation of the meaning of Jericho. Pastor, what does Jericho mean? It means you've been called to a life of prosperity. It means you've been called to flourish maritally. You've been called to flourish academically. You've been called to flourish financially. You've been called to flourish ministry-wise. There should be no aspect of your life that's not going forward. Check the palm tree. Even when you cut the tree down. By the way, you know, I grew up in a village where, you know, I mean, drinking palm wine was one of, I got a beating of my life many years ago because palm wine is actually very alcoholic. Highly alcoholic. It can intoxicate. That's the reason the Bible says be not drunk with wine wherein is excess, but be drunk on the Holy Spirit. Because the palm wine in the belly of the tree is the type and shadow of the Holy Ghost. And it can actually control your life if you let him. If you let the Holy Spirit control you, he can actually control your life. Are you following this? I mean, if you know anything about a palm tree, there are two grades of the wine from the stomach of the palm tree. The one is the up wine. They call it the up wine. That's the wine that comes out when the trunk is standing. Are you following this? That wine is highly high in alkalinity. You know, it can, you know, there's a way it slaps the mouth when you drink it. But when you cut the tree down and it looks like the tree is decomposing, from the inside of the trunk, it produces another version of wine. My. That version of wine is called the sweet wine. It is the sweetest of the sweetest of the sweetest of the version of palm wine. And that's why most times people that are into palm wine drinking, they always label it the up one and the down one. The down one is always sweeter than the up one. The Spirit of God revealing by that for the life of the believer, even when it seems like the devil has knocked you down and it seems like nothing is working in your life, that's when the Spirit of God will lift up a standard against the enemy and he will show himself beautiful in every area of your life. You know the sweetness of the Holy Ghost when you know when you need to go through challenges in life. God wants us to have that understanding. He wants us to understand that this is the

0: plain of Jericho. Are you hearing this? That when it looks like trouble is knocking at the door, that's when the Holy Ghost shows himself best. And that's when your faith in the Holy Spirit should be strongest, you know, than any other time you can think of. And they came to Jericho. Help me ask your neighbor, have you come to the understanding of Jericho? God wants us to come to the understanding of Jericho. Pastor, what does it mean? No, it doesn't mean that there are walls of limitations. No. May I announce to you that every wall of barrier to receiving the Holy Ghost has been taken away. Every wall of barrier to walking in the blessing has been taken away. Every wall of barrier has been removed concerning your finances, concerning your health. Every wall of barrier to your healing has been removed. And that was why God said to Joshua, you don't need to do nothing about this. This is my deal. This is my business. You don't need to do no fighting. You don't need to do no battling. There are some things that belongs to grace. By the hand of grace, he has already removed every barrier to our healing, to our limitations in the flesh through Jesus Christ. That was why in Jericho they didn't have to fight. Because it was grace in action. All that God wanted us is to see that God has given us the life. We got to see ourselves on top to go to the top. We have to see ourselves prosperous to come to the place of abundance. We have to see ourselves as having access to the Spirit of God in every ramification of our lives. Amen. The Bible says they came to Jericho. Are we still there? Amen. Hallelujah. They came to Jericho. And as they went out of Jericho, as he went out of Jericho with his disciples, you know, when the Bible says they came to Jericho, it means part of what Jesus came to do is to bring us into the understanding of the revelation of the essence of why Jericho was the first city in the land of Canaan. Amen. Only through Christ Jesus we can gain that insight. Are you listening to this? And now Bible says they came in, he came in with his disciples, and as they went out of Jericho, because once you have the revelation of what Jericho means and God's purpose and God's plan and how that Jericho is a city of palm trees, praise God. Amen. Amen. And that Jericho is a city of palm trees, and that as a city of palm trees is symbolic of an all-rounded provision of heaven for you to prosper in every ramification. And that your life is actually supposed to be a channel of blessing, a channel of blessing, a channel of blessing. The palm tree is one tree that is a tree that is blessed to be a blessing. Amen. Say amen. Amen. All its palm fruits is not just for you to stand tall in the wilderness and say, hey guys, I'm the most blessed tree. No, it is to prosper every aspect of our lives. So coming to Jericho means come to understanding the reason why God wants to bring you to the top. It is not just so that you can be on top and say, guys, I'm on top. No. Status on top. No. You need to know why he brought you on top. You need to know that God is interested about influence. You need to know that God is interested about making a difference. God wants to bring you into the palaces of kings because he wants you to be able to wield authority and influence in those jurisdictions. There was a reason why God brought Daniel into Babylon at a time when he came into Babylon. It wasn't just because he wanted him to be the president among presidents. It is so that he can wield influence. Esther did not rise to the top just so she can shake her body, you know, and say, I'm the most beautiful girl in the whole world. It is so that she can be instrumental for the deliverance of the Jews. Amen. This is what Jericho means. Amen. Understanding that God wants to bless you. He has already blessed you so that you can be a channel of blessing. Say loud amen. Amen. And they came to Jericho. Jesus brought his disciples to Jericho. And as they went out of Jericho, after that revelation, now you need to go out and make an impact. When you have the Holy Ghost, you don't just sit down and say, well, guys, I got the Holy Ghost. No, somebody needs the Holy Ghost that you have. When you are prospered like the palm tree, it is not just so you can sit in your house and say, glory to God, I'm on top in my business. It is so you can go outside now with that blessing and go make a difference in somebody's life. Amen. Say loud amen. The Bible says they went out of Jericho. I just wish I can move beyond this verse, but let me just try. I've been stuck here now for some few minutes. They came to Jericho, and as they went out of Jericho with his disciples, a great number of people, blind a great number of people blind Bartimaeus. Are you out there? Blind Bartimaeus, the son of Timaeus, sat by the highway side begging. Excuse me, Mr. Blind Bartimaeus. You know, by the way, please make a note. We don't know the name of this guy. Up to today, we don't know his name. Okay. What do you think is his name? His name is not Blind Bartimaeus. Okay. Blind Bartimaeus is who he is. He is a blind Bartimaeus. Bar in the Greek means son of. Timaeus was his surname. Timaeus is the name of his father. He is the blind son of Timaeus hanging outside of Jericho. I want to know, Mr. Son of Honorable, because the word Timaeus in the Greek means honorable. I believe his father was a member of parliament in the government of Jericho in those days. Well, that's my belief, except you can prove me wrong. Because the literal meaning of the word Timaeus is honorable. Check it out. If you have a Bible that has a Greek a dictionary of Greek words, you're going to find out that Bar means son of, Timaeus means honorable. One in dignity. One in position of honor. One in position of power. One who has been lifted. Born from a lineage of prosperity. Born from a lineage where you ought to be the head and not the tail. Born from a lineage. And that's what we are. But alas, a lot of Christians are blind to their heritage. And when you don't know what Jericho means, you have no understanding of God's plan for your life. You don't know who you are in Christ. You don't know your victory in Christ. You don't know the authority that is yours in Christ Jesus. You will be sitting on a highway side begging. This guy was sitting on a highway. I want to understand, excuse me, Mr. Blind Guy, what are you doing on a highway? I mean, if you want to beg, come on. You should be smarter than that. Who begs on a highway? Have you ever seen anybody on the freeway? N1. Everybody's moving at one around 20 kilometers per hour. And you're trying to beg alms for the poor. That's a bad location to beg. Are you there? He was begging on the highway. He was begging on the highway, you know, outside of Jericho. What strikes my spirit is the fact that he was outside of Jericho. What are you doing outside of Jericho? Whereas the walls of Jericho have already collapsed. You remember? In the days of Israel, the walls collapsed. In the days of Joshua, before they possessed the land, there was a wall. They locked the walls. The Bible says the city was strictly shut. No one went in, no one went out. You can't go in, you can't go out. Now the wall is removed and you are still outside. There are a lot of born-again Christians that are living a life below the standard of God because they have not yet gained insight to the vision of God. God wants us to see. He wants us to see ourselves on top. He wants us to see ourselves in the place of health. He wants us to see ourselves, you know, like he has already prophesied in scripture concerning us. He wants us to see ourselves victorious. He wants us to see ourselves as already empowered by the Spirit to excel in every ramification of life. Amen. Blind son of Timaeus sat on the outside of Jericho. He was outside of Jericho. And do you know that a lot of people today are like this guy? They have not received the Holy Spirit. In their mind, they even though the wall of partition between us have been removed, they still see the wall. There are some people that still have walls in their minds. Walls. They can't see themselves beyond just their little corner. When you talk about, you know, having a vision, dare to have a dream, they're like, me? How can I have a dream? I don't even have matric. You don't even have matric as if to say your matriculation certificate was required for the walls of Jericho to be brought down. The people who marched around the walls of Jericho, how many of them had matriculation certificate? And how did the wall collapse? In Christ Jesus, the limits have been taken away. Are you following this? All you need is to have the spirit of the gods. All you need is to have the spirit of the gods. And we actually have, you know, that's how they put it in the book of Daniel. But it's called the spirit of God. They said there is a man in the kingdom in whom dwells the spirit of the gods. They were referring to Daniel. Daniel had an excellent spirit on his inside. He's a palm tree that has now been planted in Babylon. They said he can understand science. He can understand all culture. He can understand astrology. Daniel had ability to interpret dreams of kings. Kings would dream and they'd be confused. Daniel will understand the dream and he will interpret it. That same spirit is what is living inside of us. And by the operation of that Holy Ghost, the Bible says Daniel rose to the top. Daniel became one of the four presidents that were selected. And from among the four, he became the president of presidents. What lifted him up? Knowing who he was, knowing what he has, and knowing how to connect with it. Say a loud amen. Knowing who he was, knowing what he has, and knowing how to connect with it. You know, Daniel prayed a lot. One of the key things that causes that wine in our belly to flow out, you know, in times of need, is when you spend a lot of time in prayer. Daniel prayed a lot. He prayed a lot. And the people came and said, you know what? We want to stop this Jew. But how do we do it? They search for everything to use to stop him. He is a guy who on every side, everything is perfect. You can't find any aspect of his life that has a comma. Everything is just perfect. So they said, you know what? There's only one thing we discovered. The guy has a routine. He prays 3 times a day. In the morning, he's got to pray. In the afternoon, he's got to pray. In the night, he's got to pray. And they discovered that his prayer life was the source of this wine of the Spirit that is making his life lubricated at all seasons and at all times, making him prosperous. So they said, you know what? Let's come up with a plan that can truncate his prayer life. And they actually succeeded. They went and told the king, let's make a law, and in the new law, nobody prays to any other God except to you. We make you God for the next few days. And the king was so, you know, without understanding, he didn't ask them, but why are you people so interested in making me a God? He just accepted. They brought the paper and he signed it by the decree of the watchers. The decree of the Medes and the Persians. Nobody bows to any other God. And then when Daniel heard they assigned the decree, a palm tree will always be a palm tree. Are you listening to me? It doesn't matter where you plant it. It doesn't matter the atmospheric conditions. It doesn't matter. You know, they use palm trees as windbreaks. Are you following this? When winds are, you know, attacking a particular city, what they do is that they plant palm trees on the line of sight of the wind as wind breaks, because they are the one tree that know how to bend and still remain standing. You can't uproot them. You can't get them off the ground. And the Bible says the righteous shall flourish like the palm tree. And the Spirit of God wants us to see ourselves in this light. That's why he gave them Jericho as a first city. City of palm trees. They told Daniel, this is the decree. Daniel said, okay. My routine is I pray in the morning, I pray in the afternoon, I pray in the evening. What makes me what I am is the Holy Ghost. Communion with the Holy Ghost brings out my shine. It brings out my glow. It brings the blessing on me. And I am nothing. You want to stop me? Well, this is my source. The only way you can do it is to stop the Holy Ghost. In the meantime, you can't stop him because I'm going to come here. Daniel bowed his knees as at other times. The Bible says 3 times in prayer. They came and with policemen arrest him. They arrested him, dragged him to the king, said, Daniel has disobeyed your instruction. He is praying to another God. And the king called Daniel and said, is it correct? Daniel said, yes, it is correct, sir. I pray to another God. Is that right? Yes, sir, it is very right. I pray to another God, the ruler of the heavens and the earth. Are you aware of the decree of the waters? Yes, I'm aware, but it's your decree, sir. It's your decree. And the Bible tells us, they said to the king, well, you know, you've already signed the law. Daniel needs to go sleep in the lion's den. They decided to throw him. The king was okay. Called the other group of guys. Okay, you know, Daniel is actually the president of the presidents. You know, he was like the prime minister of Babylon at that time.
1: And so the king tried to call the other presidents and said, is there no way we can at least just, maybe he's stubborn for now. Maybe perhaps, can we just relieve him of the punishment? They're like, no, you can't relieve him of any punishment. The king did not know that the people plotted that plan because they wanted to destroy Daniel. The revelation of these facts in scripture is to show us that God has designed our lives in such a way that we are more than conquerors. No weapon fashioned against us can prosper. No device of the enemy against the works of our hands, against whatever we've been called to do, can excel. Plan whatever you want to plan. It's okay. It's your plan. It's your plan. Go ahead and implement it. It can work. They grabbed Daniel and told him, well, you're going to go to the lion's den. He said, okay, let's go. Carry me. They carried Daniel, got to the lion's den, threw him into the lion's den. What they didn't understand is that the God that Daniel was praying to is the one that made the lions. That is what God wants us to understand. God wants you to understand that when you have to face lions, the one that made the lions is the one living on your inside. The revelation of Jericho is the fact that God lives on your inside. That's what the palm tree means. The wine is symbolic of the Holy Spirit who lives on our inside. We, without that revelation, forget about trying to go capture Ai or capture the other cities. Because this revelation is all you need. He that made Goliath lives inside me. I can look Goliath and say, who is this uncircumcised Philistine? You know, do you realize who you're dealing with? I am a man fused together with God. He lives on my inside. In him I live and move and have my being. In me he lives and moves and has his being. Do you understand? I am no longer a normal human being. I've been elevated to the God class. I mean, they opened the lion's den and Daniel just walked in and greeted all the lion guys. Hi, Pupa. You know, give them different names. Hi, we're hanging out tonight in the Holy Ghost. Amen. I mean, Daniel spent an amazing moment that night. The lions have never seen such a visitor. What a privilege for them to meet one in whom God dwells. Slept beautifully. Continue this prayer while in the lion's den. Say a loud amen. You know why? When you do that, the Holy Ghost, when you learn how to keep your prayer life at all times and at all seasons, the Holy Ghost, it will always be there to cause you to prosper and to excel. The revelation of what Jericho means. Next morning, you know the story. The king could not sleep in the night. He rushes to the mouth of the lion's den. Daniel, oh Daniel! Was your God able to save you? From there, Daniel, he's... What are you talking about? Are you still alive, Daniel? Alive? Were you thinking I would be dead before morning? You don't really know who the kind of man you have in your government. I am very alive. And by the way, my friends here say hi. Can you greet him, Pupa? I can imagine people say, whoa! Really? Is that the voice of a lion? Yes. They are very awake. They are greeting you. They send down ladders. Pull Daniel out. As they pull Daniel out, the king called all the people that ganged up. The people that ganged up against Daniel. You know, the three vice presidents, their wives and their children. Called all of them together and said, we have tried Daniel's God. Can you go and test yours? Go downstairs and test your own God, because you said that Daniel's God is a fake God. So go downstairs and test your own God. And they called their wives, join them. Join him, join them. Children, all of you, go down and test your God. As they landed into the lion's den, lion said, Daniel, I know. David, I remember very well. But you guys, I don't know where you are coming from. The Bible tells us the lion leaped on them, ate them, licked their bones, broke their bones to pieces. Grabbed their wives, broke up the necks of their wives. That's why it's not good to be married to a woman, a man that doesn't have faith. Those women suffered because those men had no faith.
0: They had no faith in God. Any man, woman that is married to a man who does not, who's not connected to the King of Kings, who doesn't have a relationship with the Lord of Lords, when the day of trouble comes, you will go and sleep in a lion's den with him. And if you yourself have no faith, two of you are finished. Plus the children, everybody is finished. Say amen. What am I talking about? I'm saying see Jericho. See the life. That's the life God has called us to live. A life of prosperity. A life of increase. Hallelujah. They came to Jericho, and as he sat, as he went. How many minutes do I have more? You know, I can preach all night if you don't stop me. Verse 46. They came to Jericho. Are you still in Mark? We're still in Mark 10. They came to Jericho, and as he went out of Jericho with his disciples and a great number of people, blind Bartimaeus, the son of Timaeus, sat by the highway side begging. The reason why this was written is to reveal many things to us. Number one, this man was misplaced. He was not in his place of purpose. He was not in his place of destiny. He was not in his place of God's plan. God's plan was not for him to be begging. His purpose was not to be a beggar. Are you following this? Begging may be what he's doing now, but that was not the intention of God. That was not the will of God for his life. And I dare say tonight that God's will for our life is much more than where we are right now. You know, one of the things I shared to them in Johannesburg a few weeks ago, I said to them, you must never forget this. The reason God brought the 12 spies to the land of Canaan and said, go and search the land, was because God wanted them to see how the giants function in the land. The reason God sent them, go search the land while the giants were there. God could have taken out the giants before he sent them. But you see, what makes giants function in particular environments and ways are unique traits that the seed of Abraham needs to learn. These are giants running gigantic corporations, running gigantic businesses, running gigantic things. Walls, the kind of walls they build, children of Israel have never seen how they mix the concrete. They don't know how they mix the concrete of how they built those walls. So God sent them to go in there while those giants were still there, living their lives and carrying out all the things they were doing. Because God wanted not only to give them the land and the businesses of these giants, he wanted them also to know the skills of operating and running those businesses. Are you following this? Do you understand what I'm talking about? If maybe, for instance, we decide right now that we're going to make you the CEO of Woolworths and the owner, we transfer all the shares to you. You don't know how they run the business. You don't know where this, how the supply chain is. You don't know where the goods come from. All you just know is that you enter the shop and you pick and you pay. You don't know how the pick and pay guy. That's all you've known, picking and paying. You don't understand where does the goods come from? How does it work? So God says, before we destroy and transfer the wealth, go and search. And I said to them, anywhere you find yourself now is not your destination. God placed you there because there's something he wants to show you that pertains to your destination. But you see, some people decide to get there and relax there. They decide to get there and pitch their tent there. They decide to get there and build a house there. Who knows? Maybe blind Bartimaeus was supposed to learn highway construction. But instead of learning how to construct highway, he built his house on the highway and turned into a beggar on the highway. Because for you to be, you know, living a Jericho life, to access Jericho, there are highways. These highways are constructed by massive civil engineering companies. Perhaps that was why blind Bartimaeus was supposed to be on that road. But he got there and instead of learning how they are constructing the road, he turned into a beggar where people are doing construction. And for many Christians, that's what has happened to them. They employed them and they sat down in that office answering phone calls and they're very happy. For the past 15 years, you have been answering phone calls. Phone call answerer.
1: Meanwhile, God brought you there because he has a bigger vision for you. A bigger plan. His plan for you is a life of the symbolic meaning of Jericho. Everything that is prosperous. Everything that is good. Everything that is righteous. Some people don't like when I preach. I say, Pastor, you're always preaching prosperity, prosperity. Why don't you preach something else? I'm like, what? As you preach something else. Like preach the course. As you preach the course, right? What's the opposite of prosperity? What's the opposite of prosperity? Preach holiness. One of the core characteristics of holiness is prosperity. Poverty is the most sinful thing that can attach itself to anybody. I'm telling you. It makes thieves out of people. It makes depressed people out of them. It turns them into all type of, when you listen to them talk, you can see that their mouths are corrupt. And the reason of the corruption on their mouths is because they don't have money in their wallets. Poverty is sinful. Check it now. Check. Go and check. If you see two people, one sitting down and smiling, the other one sitting down and his face is so stiff. Check their bank balances. The one that is smiling, God has been good. Hallelujah. His praise reaches the heavens. His holiness is marvelous. But the one that his face is squeezed, it is because things are not working. He's even cursing God. Who is more holy? A poor man or a rich man? Hello? Well, we are the seed of Abraham, by the way. We are not the seed of Lazarus. Have you not read this in the scripture? That Abraham was rich in silver and cattle and in gold. And we are the seed. You don't blame us for being the seed of a rich man. Hello? We decamped from our previous father who was who was called Adam, the source of all poverty. God changed our biblical lineage, spiritual lineage. Gave us a new father who is rich. Say amen.
2: Amen.
1: No, it is not. People say, well, you know, after all, the rich man went to hell and Lazarus went to heaven even though he was poor. Lazarus went to heaven, and when he got there, he was sitting down at Abraham's bosom. How can you be poor on earth and still be poor in heaven? In heaven, he had no space. The place he was sitting was Abraham's bosom. Abraham, who was rich on earth, was the boss up there as well. Lazarus, poor on earth, in the realm of the spirit, when the rich man in hell was looking for somebody for them to send to the earth, he couldn't send Abraham. Abraham is a rich man, physically and spiritually. He said, let us send Lazarus. Even in the realm of the spirit, he still saw him as a poor individual. So it is not because of poverty that people go to heaven. You can be poor and go to hell. You can be rich and go to hell. You can be rich and go to heaven. You can be rich and go to hell. And faith in Christ Jesus will make you go to heaven. And, you know, hallelujah. Amen. Let me stop here. You know me. Praise God. Let's give him praise tonight. Thank you, Jesus. My tongue is like the pen of the ready writer. I don't know how to finish. So I just finish now. Give him praise. Thank him for his word tonight. Bless his name. Thank you, Father, for speaking to us. Thank you, Father, for speaking to us. We receive the revelation of your purpose, our life. You called us a life of prosperity. You called us a life of increase. You called us a life of the blessing. You've called us a life of the Holy Ghost. You called us to prosper on every side. That's why you said the righteous shall flourish like the palm tree. Like the palm tree. You've called us into a city of palm trees. Zion is a city of palm trees. Hallelujah. We thank you, Jesus, because in Christ Jesus, we have been made prosperous. We give you glory and praise. We give you honor and adoration. We bless your holy name. We thank you for your words of eternal life. God, we are grateful to you. We thank you, Jesus. We appropriate all the good things you've given unto us. We refuse to turn to beggars. We refuse to sit on highway sides begging. We refuse to limit our vision. We refuse to reduce your purpose of our lives. We refuse to become what the devil wants us to be. We choose to be what you have ordained for us to be. Thank you, Jesus. Lift your hands. Say, Heavenly Father, I receive the life you have prepared for me in Christ Jesus. I receive a life of prosperity. I receive a life in the spirit.
0: In the name of Jesus, I rise to the top in every aspect of my life, in my financial life, in my ministry life, in my marital life, in my health. I declare that I flourish on every side. No stagnation. In the name of Jesus. In the name of Jesus. I see myself in the blessing. I see myself blessed in Christ Jesus on every side. Thank you, Father. In Jesus' mighty name. Well, let's give him praise. Hallelujah. Amen. Glory to Jesus. We are grateful to you, Father. We are so grateful. Thank you because these words work in us as we're going forth in the precious name of Jesus Christ.
2: Welcome to the teaching ministry of Pastor Emmanuel Ogbeche. God's word is his instrument of change. We know as you listen that your life will not remain the same. Enjoy the word made plain.
3: Let's turn in the Bibles to the scripture we're using for a text. We are sharing on the series of Winning with Grace. Hallelujah. Praise the Lord. How many of you have already started winning? You are born to win. You will always win. Say good amen to that. Hallelujah. Thank you, Lord Jesus. 2 Corinthians chapter 2, verse number 14. Now thanks be unto God, which always causeth us to triumph in Christ. Hallelujah. Can we all say that together? Say, thanks be unto God, who always causes me to triumph in Christ. Say, I always win in Christ Jesus. Hallelujah. Do you believe that? The Passion Translation of that verse, God always says, God always makes his grace visible in Christ. Can you shout amen? Because I am in Christ, God always makes his grace visible to me. Can you say that? Say, God always makes his grace visible to me. Because I am in Christ. Hallelujah. God always makes his grace visible in Christ. Now, the word Christ speaks about Jesus, speaks about the anointing on him, speaks about the word of God. So there are many lights we can view that verse from. We can view it from the lights of our spiritual positioning in Christ Jesus. We are in Christ because we are in Christ. We are members of his body, of his flesh, and of his bones. God always makes his grace visible in our lives by virtue of our presence in Christ. Hallelujah. Secondly, that verse also infers that the grace of God is expressed in the word of God. Every time God brings a word to you, he is making his grace visible to you. Because Christ Jesus is the word. Can you say amen? Do you understand that? Every time you hear the word of God, God is making his grace visible to you. It is therefore important to see the expressed grace every time when it's expressed. One reason why Paul wrote to the people then, Acts 20, he said, I commend you unto God and unto the word of his grace, which is able to build you up and to give you an inheritance among them that are sanctified, is because every time the word of God is put forth, grace is being made visible. That's why it's called the word of his grace. The expression of his grace. Also, that word also makes us have a different perspective of view to the written word of God. Is everybody with me? If you're here, wave your hand. Eye contact. All right. It also helps us to have a different view to the written word of God. Because Jesus or Christ speaks about the living word, and the Bible is the written word, right? And God always makes his grace visible in Christ, or in the word, or in the written word. So, it changes our perspective of relating with scriptures. When you read in scriptures, whether it's an account in scripture, whether it's a story, hallelujah. I mean, for instance, if you're reading the story of Noah building the ark, that's God making his grace visible to you. That's God showing you what the grace he has given you can cause you to do, and what you can do with the grace that he has given to you. Now, it's important to have this perspective, you know, because in the first service, Pastor Mee was sharing with us on the fact that grace is not just only favor. It is also God's ability given to us, revealed to us, manifested to us. Are you there? And you can't see what the grace you have can do or what the grace that is given to you is all about unless you look at the word of God where God has put grace on display. So that's what that verse is saying when it says God always makes his grace visible in the word, in Christ, in the written word. Now, the problem with many Christians is that they don't see the word of God as God showing them grace, which they can take a hold of and employ in different aspects of their lives. Let me make this practical because I believe that it's important to come down to where you live. You know, Abigail, for instance, lived with the most foolish guy, according to the record of the Bible, in the whole scripture. Her husband was the most foolish guy recorded in Bible history. He was notably foolish that the Bible says his name was called Nabal because folly was in his stomach. I mean, the guy was pregnant with foolishness. Yeah, you say amen. And he was Abigail's wife. Come on. Hello. There are times you could, for instance, be in a marriage that you think is the worst circumstance you found yourself in. But I tell you, if whoever you are in a marriage with is not as foolish as Nabal, your marriage is not the worst. Come on. I said, come on. Hallelujah. Nabal had the reputation of being bullish, no control of his temperament, indiscriminate in reasoning, irrational in behavior, unpredictable character, but unfortunately the guy was rich. When you read that account, grace is being made visible to you if you find yourself in a relationship that questions the reason why you are in that space. So you want to look at how did Abigail survive in that kind of foolish environment? And we have no record that she walked away from the guy. God delivered her from it, I believe, because of the righteousness of her soul. The guy's foolishness killed him. And we do know that Abigail was such a woman of quality because of how David quickly took her to be one of his other wives the moment that Nabal died. We can learn from Abigail that grace is the ability to respond in ways contrary to how you are expected to respond in the natural. They told Abigail, your husband has just made a mess of all that has, you know, David sent people to come and ask Nabal to give them some stuff because they were sharing sheep. And while the shepherds of Nabal was in the wilderness, the Bible tells us that David and the servants protected the sheep and protected, you know, the shepherds. And David hears that Nabal is sharing sheep, you know, and he sends a message, please, can we have some piece of meat from the animals that you guys have killed? Nabal sends a message and says, who is David? And who is the son of Jesse? He knew who David was. He knew exactly he was the king anointed. But he had no regard for the anointing of God on David. He had no respect for the authority of David. And you do find people in relationships, marriage, not even marriage, even dating relationship, that are like Nabal, have no wisdom at all, absolutely foolish. Hallelujah. And you can see in the way they talk. You can see in their way they disregard authority figures. You can see the way they disrespect people who carry anointings. For instance, there are people who sit on social media and attack pastors. You can see that this is a demonstration of a neighbor spirit. Are you following this? And you may be in a space where the guy or the woman in your life is like that. Grace makes itself visible in the response of Abigail. Are you following this? Telling you that Abigail, from that account, we learn that she did not spend her time trying to mourn over the relationship that she was in. She was already in a bad deal. I mean, excuse me, if you went to the market and you bought yourself some rotten tomatoes, you just have to figure out how to use it to cook. You can't start crying about how rotten the tomato is. You can wash it and boil it until, and spice it and spice it until all the rottenness changes taste. That's exactly what Abigail did in that space. She took the stuff, went to meet David, bowed before David, and she fixed what her husband's mess, you know, was already on display without her husband even knowing. When you read that account, it is an expression of grace to you. It is grace being made visible to you to help you win in your marriage. Are you following this? The same thing with the life of Ruth. Ruth had lost her husband and wife, her husband. She was now a single lady. No hope of where to find a husband from. And we can learn the expression of grace as a message to us from that account that you don't spend all your time mourning about your loss. You will take the shine away from you. You will remove the attractiveness of your life such that if a Boaz would have been attracted to you, if you are clothed with a cloud of moodiness and with a cloud of sorrow and with a cloud of, you name it, depression, no Boaz will want to pay attention to you. She had suffered loss. There was no hope in the natural that she could get a husband, but she chose to be a woman of honor and a woman of brilliance. In the Bible says she said to Naomi, her mother-in-law, let me go out and make myself relevant. I can't stop living because I'm single. I can't stop living because I'm waiting for a husband or a wife who has not showed up. Doesn't matter what my age is, I can still be of value today. And the Bible says when she made that choice and decision, she went into the field. It turned out that the field where she went to, you know, glean corn was the field that belonged to Boaz. Grace makes itself visible in the world in order for you to gain victory. So you need to look at accounts in scripture as grace speaking to you, as grace communicating to you, and then you walk in the same steps of faith that the people in those accounts walked in, and what happens to you, you will always get the same results. I'm telling you, if you use the same laws and the same rules, you will always get the same result under the same circumstances. Can you say amen? I believe that, you know, we can actually, have predictable outcomes if we walk with that consciousness. So God always makes his grace visible in the world. Are you out there? So any grace you can't see in your life right now, get in the word of God and try to find that grace in the word. Hallelujah. Can you say amen? Well, Pastor, I can't take it anymore. I just can't forgive her. There is a grace to forgive. It's right in the word of God. If you look at Jesus on the cross of Calvary, the Bible says while they were nailing him, he looked down and said, Father, forgive them for they know not what they do. That is grace being made visible to you, that if your cousin has been crucifying you with a nail, killing your character, killing your name, or your I don't know who it is. Anybody could killing you, crucifying you, making a mess of you. You can do exactly like Jesus did if you look in the word of God. Say amen. You don't want to look anywhere else for grace. Where are you going to find it? It's in the word of his grace. And once you find out, it's important to understand that grace has many understandings. Grace means divine favor. It definitely means God's ability released into your incapabilities. Grace is God's willingness. Hallelujah. And the Holy Spirit said to me during the week, He said, my grace at work in you is your willingness to do what I tell you to do. Grace in you makes you willing to do what God tells you to do. And that's why Paul, I mean, we always talk about grace as God's willingness to be involved in my life. And the Holy Spirit said, yeah, I am willing to be involved in your life, but my grace at work in you is your willingness to do what I tell you to do. Can you say amen? Many times we are willing for God to be involved in our lives, but we are not willing to do what God said we should do. Let's put it this way. We are not willing to be involved in God's word. God wants to be involved in us and he is involved. It's time now for us to begin to be involved in God. Involved in the word. That's what the second part of that verse is saying. Give it back to us. Give it back to us. Give it back to us. The Passion Translation. That's what the second part of that verse is saying. God always makes his grace visible in Christ, who includes us as partners of his endless triumph. Say, I'm a partner of the endless triumph of Jesus. Did you say it? Say it if you didn't say it. I am a partner of the endless triumph of Jesus. Through our yielded lives. How? Through our yielded lives. Grace can only manifest to the extent of our yieldedness to the word of grace. Come on. Alright. Grace, a lot of time, is delayed by yieldedness, lack of it, can be limited by lack of yieldedness, can actually be stopped by lack of yieldedness, or by partial yieldedness can create a complicated miracle for you. You get a miracle, but with a lot of complications around it, because your yieldedness was not complete. So grace could not finish the it could not finish the miracle like it planned to do. So how do you mean that my miracle can be complicated? Listen, windows in the house let light in. That's what illustrations or biblical examples do to a sermon. So let me show you what I just said from the book of Luke. I'm teaching by the inspiration of the Spirit, so just follow my thoughts, all right? Luke chapter 5. Sometimes when some things come out of my mouth, the Holy Ghost will just link up a biblical scripture to show you what we just talked about. All right? Luke 5. Is everybody there? Come on. If you're there, say I'm there. It came to pass, as the people pressed upon Jesus to hear the word of God, he stood by the lake of Gennesaret, saw two sheep standing by the lake, but the fishermen were gone out of them and were washing their nets. Are you out there? So they're washing what? Their nets. Nets, it's in plural. Is that correct? Is that correct? All right. Verse 3. He entered into one of the ships, which were Simon's, and prayed him that he would thrust out a little from the land. And he sat down, taught the people out of the ship that belonged to Simon. Now, when he had left speaking, he said unto Simon, launch out into the deep and let down your nets for a draught. Hallelujah. I said hallelujah. If the leaves of the master says, launch out into the deep and let down your nets. Nets, is it singular or plural? Nets for what? For a drought. What do you think is going to be waiting for you out on the ocean side? Nothing but a drought. Hallelujah. I said hallelujah. And by the way, there's a lot of spiritual revelations in this verse. A lot of spiritual revelations. And I really believe that it's... Remember, I told you grace makes itself visible. Are you listening? If you are doing business and things are not working, one of the things you can do to turn around the condition of your business is to give some of the time that you're investing in that business for God's service. Find a way to get involved in the work of God and the house of God. Let the anointing of God come on that time that you invest into the house of God. You know, people have a way of walking and walking like, they walk like elephants and eat like ants. And they keep walking like that because they think that, you know, they just need to try harder. And it is good to work hard, and we preach it, we teach it. It's important to be hardworking, but not without grace. It is a vain thing to wake up in the morning and sit up late at night only to be eating bread of afflictions. So if you find out that you are not making a headway as fast as you can, well, what you can do is take anything that represents that business and hand it over to the Lord Jesus and say, Father, what would you do with this? It could be your time. It could be your ability to talk in evangelizing. It could anything you have that could be of use to the kingdom of God, hand it over to the Lord and say, Lord, you can use this in the meantime. I'm not going to spend all my life, you know, trying to walk this business and it's not making any headway. Now listen. Jesus took the boat of Peter that they had used to fish and they couldn't catch any fishes, and he used the boat to preach. Grace makes itself visible in the word. Whether you see it or not is dependent on your mental orientation. You need to learn to see grace when you read scriptures. Can you say amen? So for me, that's grace teaching me what I ought to do if my business is not going forward. All right? Take some time off and say, Lord Jesus, I just want you. Sometimes it could just be taking time off to spend in prayer. Are you following this? And letting the Lord sit on your boat. Glory to God. Let the Lord use some of your time. Let the Lord use some of anything that you have that is useful to you. Let God use it. And the Bible tells us when Jesus had finished, he said to Peter, now you go back into that business. Hallelujah. It tells me that if I take time out and invest it into the kingdom, when I go back to that business, I should be expecting a drought. I should be putting out nets, not just net. Are you following this? Are you seeing the teaching of grace? Now, look at this. That was just some extras for you from that verse, all right? Extras. Everybody say extras. Small chops. Praise God forever. Let's look at where we were coming to right there. So, in verse 4, when he had left speaking, when the Lord had finished using Peter's boat, when it was over, the Bible says, he said unto Simon, launch out into the deep and let down your nets for a draught. Now, everybody listen. The small chops ain't over yet. Are you with me? Are you enjoying this? Come on, let me ask anybody, are you enjoying this? Because I'm enjoying myself. So enjoy it with me, praise God. I love what I do, praise God. That's why I've been doing it for many years. Amen. I hope you love hearing the word yourself. Now, this tells us something about your business. Some people have a way of abandoning their businesses because they failed. Or the business didn't make progress, so they just give up on it. Now, grace is teaching you what to do. It's telling you, in that season where things are difficult, turn anything that can represent that business, turn it over to the Lord. It could mean, like I said earlier on, give time to pray. Give time to wait upon the Lord. Come to church. Go out and evangelize. Use your time to be a blessing to somebody. And when you are done, grace is saying, go back to that business. Go back to it. And I really believe some of you need to hear that this morning, because there are things you've abandoned, but grace is saying, go back for a drought. Hallelujah. Go back and pick that thing up, because right now there's a turning around coming for it. Grace has stepped on the boat. And when grace steps on your business boat, who is that fish in the ocean that will not report at your boat when you go out there to fish? And we are also saying by the Spirit of God that Jesus has already released that grace for your business to flourish, and the light of it is shining now, and you now need to go back and get, as you're going back, don't go with one net. Go with many nets. Hallelujah. Because you're about to catch a drought. I think that word is for somebody here whose business may have lulled. You know, the business is slow. And now for some people, when business is slow, their energy becomes slow. Their passion becomes slow. They only go out with just one net. There's no more enthusiasm. There's no more zeal. And so they are not getting the results you're supposed to get. Now grace is saying, get back to that place where you used to do that thing and put your energy and drive. Wake up at 4 like you used to wake up. Get your feet up and market that product and get that thing out until it becomes a drought. See, I'm hearing you, sir. Are you sure you're hearing me? Say amen. There's no room for giving up once we get grace into the motion. I really believe this verse actually speaks so many things. You know, many times when things are failing and you bring in the word, hallelujah. When they brought Jesus into that boat, they were bringing in the word. They were bringing

is there, whatsoever he doeth shall prosper. Well, that's a word of grace for your business. Get that word into your business boat and get your hands on that business like you used to do it before. Whatsoever I do shall prosper. I refuse failure. Whatsoever I do shall prosper. That is a word of his grace. Whatsoever I do shall prosper. Hallelujah. That's part of what it means. And the Bible says, Jesus said, let me into your boat. Let the word into your boat. And I really think that's what we should do in every area of our lives. Let the word into the marriage. Stop trying to discuss why you guys are always having fights. Let the word in. What does the word say? What does the word say? The word of God says the servants of the Lord must not strive. Okay? I am a servant of the Lord in this relationship. I refuse to strive with you. As much as it depends on you, be at peace with all men. Hallelujah. It depends on me in the context of the fact that I can choose not to fight you if you want to fight me. I can choose to love you if you want to fight me. I can choose to forgive you when you're giving me a hot slap. So what's happening here? I am letting the word into the boat of my marriage. We need to let the word in. Yield to the word in the every area of our lives. Yield to the word. Get the word in. Get the word in. Get the word in on your body. Get the word in on your hair. Get the word in on your blood sugar. Don't let that blood sugar thing keep running around the city as though it's in charge. You get the word of God on that blood and tell it to align itself to what Jesus purchased for you on the cross of Calvary. Himself bore your sins on his body on the tree, and you are dead to sin. You live to righteousness by the stripes of Jesus. You are healed. And your blood sugar is normal. Your pressure is normal. Tell it. Tell it that it's normal. Tell it in the name of Jesus. Don't keep looking at that gauge and let that gauge make you depressed. It's okay. Look at the gauge and whatever, as you are checking the gauge, tell the gauge what it's supposed to be. Is everybody listening to me? Are you following? That's how you need to get the word in your boat. You see, once you get in your boat, all of a sudden you just realize that, you know, you get into winning ways. Glory to God. You get into victory realms. Hallelujah. Including getting the word into your exams. You have exam to write. Don't panic like students who have no God. Hallelujah. Can I have an handkerchief? Thank you, Lord Jesus. Oh, it's here. Thank you. Don't panic like students who have no God. Don't panic like people who don't know. Well, Pastor, you know, half of the class always fails this course. Well, that's half of the class. It is written concerning me. I have more understanding than my teachers, because his law is my meditation. And I believe, and therefore I declare, I understand this course. I get the word involved. In the name of Jesus, it is written, I understand science. I understand the language of the Chadians. Malakaya Loza. Hey, hey. Glory to God. Get the word in the book. Don't just read the book and then they say, now do you understand? Say, Sisi. I don't know what the word is, but I have no clue what they are saying. Have you heard that? I have no clue at all. Don't talk like that. You are not clueless. You've been enabled with the wisdom of the anointed one. Shout amen. Hallelujah. Even when you don't see the way, don't say it. Just keep quiet. That's part of what God taught Moses. God taught Moses that. Are you following this? And he knew how to talk before the Israelites. It's true before the Israelites and said, stand still and you will see the salvation of the Lord. And they ran back behind the bush and said, oh Lord God, I have no clue at all. I just spoke by faith outside. God said, all right, go out there and point your rod. And that's exactly what to do. Before men talk bold, before God, say, Father, I receive your wisdom. I receive your grace. I receive your understanding. Lord, I receive your strength. You know this, my husband has been such a difficult person, but I receive grace for it. I receive victory over it in the name of Jesus. When you go outside, you act like a very humble person towards that husband of yours. You know it's difficult, but in the presence of God, you are like, Father, I receive grace for it. I receive grace for it. I receive grace, sorry. Don't let any situation you are in convert you into an unbeliever. Not even the worst wife in town should make you become a sinner. Shall we continue seeing that grace should abound? No, we've been redeemed, delivered from the authority of sin.

now have grace to do what the law could not do for us. Hallelujah. Amen. Oh, I've already almost finished my time. Can you imagine? Are you still there? Well, I believe that was the Spirit of God, all right? Can you say amen? Now, when he had left speaking, he said unto Simon, we're still in chapter 5 of the book of Luke, launch out into the deep and let down your nets for a drought. Simon answering said unto him, Master, we have toiled all the night and we found nothing in that water. There's no fish, there is no crayfish, there are no periwinkles inside, not even water snails. We found nothing, we caught nothing. So Peter is talking about what he had just finished experiencing. Simon answered and said unto him, Master, we have toiled all the night and have taken nothing. Nothing. Ever say nothing. One of the things that failure does a lot of times is that it makes you weak and unwilling to fight again. One of the things that failure does is that it makes you weak and unwilling to fight again. But grace brings a new willingness to you. And God wants you to receive that willingness that comes by grace. He's not saying go and toil. He says go and catch enough fishes that if you're not careful, it will sink your boat. That's what he said. And remember, he is God. He can see. He saw. He had toiled all night. Hallelujah. And the Bible says, if you'll see with me, Peter said, I have taken nothing. We have taken nothing. Nevertheless, at thy word, I will let down the net. Everybody say the net. What was the instruction of Jesus? Come on, give it to us. What did Jesus say? That's in verse 4. Come on, let's look at it together. Everybody, let's read. 1, 2, go. Everybody, come on. How many nets? Verse 5. Let's read together also. And everybody listen to this, because many Christians, most of us, and I believe God is delivering it from that partial obedience spirit. Partial obedience. Half obedience. Pastor says, go to your husband and tell him you're sorry. You go and cook a nice egusi soup. That's not what a pastor told you to do. He said, go and tell him you're sorry. Are you following this? But so that it will not be that you disobey, and then you go put the food on the table, and you tell him, the food is on the table, and it's like, I don't want to eat. And then you keep quiet. Next time pastor sees you, how far? I did what you told me to do, but he didn't respond. What exactly did you, was it what he told you to do that you did? Come on, talk to me please. Come on. You pretended as though you were obeying because you were, you don't want to say, you don't want to dishonor. You don't want to dishonor Jesus. But in your heart, you ain't going to do what he said. I'm not going to waste my time washing all the nets. It's not going to work. Somehow in your mind, you believe change is not going to happen. You believe. And the thing with grace is that you could delay it, hinder it, obstruct it, frustrate it, limit it, if you don't yield to it in its totality. Or you could create complicated miracles for yourself. Come on. Are you still there? Let's read. Verse 6. When they had done this, they enclosed a great multitude of fishes, and their net did what? That net was supposed to be, those nets were supposed to be part recipients of the grace of God in that miracle experience. They weren't supposed to break. Peter knew he had sinned. Look at the next verse. Verse 7. They beckoned unto their partners which were in the other ship. Come on. Is that the next verse? Okay. Verse 8. When Simon Peter saw it, he fell down at Jesus' knees saying, depart from me, for I am a sinner. Grace took the little obedience and went as far as it could go. But where the miracle occurred, but with complications. Nets started breaking. You could come around and say powerful testimony. Ayamana, we had a breakthrough. Our net broke. When the net broke, some of the fishes went back to the water. That was not a plan of grace.
You couldn't take home all grace wanted for you. If your net, I don't see no fish waiting there when the net is open. What traps the fish, according to the instruction of grace, is the net. Grace said, send the net in. They said the fish is going to fly into your boat without the net. Grace said, put the net. So without the net, the fish have no obligation to hang around you. The net broke. Pastor, but the harvest was so much. There's no way the net will not break. Well, I will show you another scripture where grace held the nets together because of complete obedience. Complete yieldedness. Let's look at that. John 21. Say I'm enjoying this. Have you found it? John 21, verse 3. Simon Peter said unto them, to his colleague disciples, I go a fishing. They said unto him, we also go with thee. They went forth and entered into a ship immediately. And that night they did what? Again, similar situation. That same pattern of miracles. When the morning was now come, Jesus stood on the shore, but the disciples knew not that it was Jesus. Jesus said unto them, children, have ye any meat? They answered him, no. Hallelujah. And he said unto them, cast the net. There is a specific reason for Jesus now saying, use the net, not nets. First time, he said, use all your nets. Second time, he said, use only one. I want to show you something. The same anointing that released multitude of fishes in the first case, but you use one net when I told you to use many nets, that one net broke because it could not withstand the pressure, and the operation of grace was limited because of incomplete yieldedness to the instruction of grace. Now, the instruction of grace is put only one net. One. Right? Let's go on. Are you following me, everybody? What does he say there? Verse 6. Hallelujah. And he said unto them, cast the net on the right side of the ship, and ye shall find. They cast therefore, and now they were not able to draw it for the multitude of fishes. Now, there's an amazing thing happening here. They can't pull it now. The thing is overloaded with fish. And I can imagine, I'm not sure how many of them were there. I mean, there was James and John, the sons of Zebedee. There was Simon Peter. There was Thomas Didymus. There was Nathaniel. You know, so it was a group of them. And they were pulling this fish. I can imagine, maybe Thomas said, Simon, are you sure it's not a stone we caught? Well, it was fishes. They can't pull it in and the net won't break. Look at that. Come on. Are you still there? Verse 7. That disciple whom Jesus loved said unto Simon Peter, it is the Lord. When Simon Peter heard that it was the Lord, he got his fishes caught unto him, for he was naked and did cast himself into the sea. And the other disciple, he started swimming to the ocean. The other disciples came in a little boat, for they were not far from the land. But as it were 200 cubits, dragging the net with fishes. As soon then as they were come to land, they saw a fire of coals there, and fish laid thereon, and bread. Hallelujah. That's another message for another day. Praise God. Jesus said unto them, bring of the fish which you have now caught. Simon Peter went up, drew the net, emphasis on that word, the net, to land full of great fishes, and 153. When the Bible says great fishes, we're not talking of catfish. Hi. These are serious aquatic animals. Praise God.
I declare that grace will give you the best of every environment you find yourself in. Grace will give you the best in your marital life, in your financial life, in your businesses, in the work of your hands. Grace will cause the best to come into your hands in the name of Jesus. I say it in Jesus' name. Hallelujah. Oh, not some fingerlings. Are you listening to me? Or tilapia fish. These are heavy duty fishes. When they move, they don't, you know, you see some of those fish, when you want to catch them, they move. You know, these fishes move with majesty. The master had summoned them. And this is what the Bible tells us. God always reserves the best for the righteous. And I declare the best of all things over your life in the name of Jesus. Concerning the works of your hands, the best of all things comes your way. Say, I take it. In the name of Jesus. No fingerlings in my boats. Glory to God. Hallelujah. Well, look at what we were trying to show you there. Amen. So Jesus said unto them, bring the fish. Simon Peter went up, drew the net to the land, full of great fishes, 153. And for all there were so many, yet was not the net broken. John wrote that because he was there when the first net broke. He knew why that first net broke. The limited grace by incomplete yieldedness. Paul said, God always shows his winning grace to us. Every time we are fully yielded to what the word of God says. And it's so important, brothers and sisters, that we yield to the word of God. You know, the Bible says grace is reserved for people that are yielded. God resists proud people, but he opens up reservoirs of grace for those that are yielded. And as I begin to bring this message to close, I want you to understand that this yieldedness part is a big key to the manifestations of all forms of grace. Are you following this? You will not know that you could build an ark if you didn't yield to what God told you to do when he said, go build an ark. You will never know what will come out of that instruction. And part of, when we talk about yieldedness, it simply means do it if God told you. Obey it if God said so. Follow it if that was what God revealed to you. Don't question it. Don't doubt it. If that's what God said, follow it. Walk in the line of what God said. Hallelujah. I said hallelujah. That's one reason why Jesus did miracles in different ways. It's all about what God said. All about what he said. What about what grace said to you? Are you following this? If you remember the story of Jairus, Jairus' daughter was sick at home. Two similar occurrences. Jairus' daughter was sick at home, and the Bible tells us she came to Jesus and besought him and said, come to my house, come lay your hands on my child. And Jesus said, all right, I will. And he was going to Jairus' house. Are you following this? Now, Jairus had to take a hold of what Jesus has already committed to doing at that time. He was coming to his house. But sometimes you can come to God and ask him that, for instance, the story of the nobleman's son. The Bible says there was a nobleman's son who was equally sick and dying. And he came to Jesus and said, come lay your hands on my son. Jesus looked at him and said, except you guys see signs and wonders you wouldn't believe. And the man said, look, please come. My son is about to die. This preaching ain't working for me. Jesus looked at him and said, go. Your son liveth. Same conditions. Jairus' daughter was at home sick. This man's son was at home sick. But the manifestations of grace to them differed. And following what grace said is always the key to the end result you want to see. And God many times does not limit the ways in which he manifests himself because he doesn't want people making idols around his processes. Do you understand what I mean by that? He wants you to be open to the spirit of faith. So for Jairus, he says, come to my house. He said, I will come. And as he's going, you know the story, there was a delay. I mean, and a woman with the issue of blood collected her miracle. Wow, he was, you know, coming to the house.
Hide. If you're here, wave your hand. Praise God. There's a bunch of revelation there. Please listen. Jairus comes to Jesus. That's like we come into prayer. Jesus said, all right, I'm going to come. The manifestation of the miracle did not occur at the time of prayer. The manifestation of the miracle did not occur at the time of prayer. Everybody, come on. Between the time of prayer and the time of the manifestation of the miracle was a time lapse. That seems, a lot of times for some people, to be a delay or waiting period. Now, within waiting period, woman with the issue of blood comes in, testifies. And you are looking at it. Many times, a lot of people, when they go to prayer and they talk to God about things, there's always a time lapse. And in between the time lapse, a lot of people are taking the miracle. Now listen, it is important when people are taking your miracle and yours is sitting there waiting to always learn to rejoice with them. And never become bitter and angry while yours hasn't occurred yet. And hold on tightly to the word, which is in this context Jesus. Jairus had to hold on tightly to the word. Okay? Now the Bible tells us, the woman finishes taking a miracle. There's a lot of delay, you know. And while they were being delayed there, somebody came from Jairus' house and said, trouble not the master. Leave that word and faith confession you are doing. The girl is already dead. It's over. Are you following this? I said, are you following this? A lot of times, that's the practical space a lot of people find themselves in when they are waiting upon the Lord for things. Sometimes, you know, you've gone to prayer, and once you pray, it is important to believe that you have received. That's what that story is teaching us. Believe you have received, even though the manifestation has not been realized in your house. In your house, your damsel is still sick. Okay? Now, in between, when you believe you've received, and when the manifestation of healing grace shows up in your house, there will be a lot of things on the path that may want to distract you. You were the one who said you were going to get married at the beginning of the year, but your cousin got married first before you. Another person found a very handsome guy that you were eyeing. The guy asked her out instead of you. That's one of the things that can cause a lot of bitterness in church. You were targeting that brother is going to say, hi, Sissy. Hi, sister. I like you. Right under your nose, he goes and asks this one out, who doesn't have all the structures you have. Say amen. And if you're not careful, you could be hot. Not just hot with the person who looked away from you, but hot with God who has not yet manifested. But you forgot that when you prayed, grace was released. But the manifestation in your house has a time lapse. And in between, there will be a lot of people taking their miracles. Some get married, some get a job, some get this, some start businesses, some buy cars. In between. And as long as it hasn't showed up in your house, it simply means what they got is theirs. Yours is still coming. You don't ever get frustrated out of your faith. Because everybody in town has already gotten their breakthrough. It seems like you are the only one left. No, don't let the devil talk you out of it. And if that will not work, the devil will sometimes complicate the situation, make it more horrible. Bad report, doctor's report, you name it. Apply for job, they tell you you don't qualify. All of those reports coming from your house just to destroy your faith in the word of God. And the Bible says when that happened to Jairus, Jesus turned to him and said, fear not, only believe. In other words, don't let the fear in. And it's important to understand these dimensions of operation of grace. Because it is different from the guy who came to Jesus and said to Jesus, you know, my son is at home, he's sick. Jesus said, if you guys don't see signs and wonders, you wouldn't believe. And the man said, come to my house, please. All this English you're speaking, I don't understand it. Jesus said, go. Your son liveth. And the man took the word also, and his son lived. Hallelujah. Now I know some of you may be asking, Pastor, but why would Jairus have to wait and that guy have to get his own instantly? Well, we could propose so many reasons. One of the thoughts that comes to my mind is the fact that sometimes when grace has something more for you, it takes you through a learning process.
The guy that walked away with his miracles does not know how grace works. Grace did not show him his ways. But for Jairus, who was a ruler of the synagogue, he learned knowing the ways of God. He learned knowing how to get grace to walk. They got to Jairus' house and Jesus said, take every unbelief and unbeliever out of this house. I don't want any unbelief around me. I just want Peter and John, who are men of faith with me. And Jairus, you got faith. You and your wife, you got faith. I want you guys in the room. You know what Jesus did for Jairus? Jesus gave Jairus the recipe to preserve his miracle, which that other guy didn't get. And so you have people who receive miracles, they don't know how to keep it. Because you don't know the process of how grace works. You got the miracle, next week when you need another miracle, you'll be looking for the man of God. But if you learn the process, hallelujah, that sometimes when you release your faith, you have to stand fast in faith. You have to resist fear. You have to resist doubt. You have to resist unbelief. You have to learn to stay in an atmosphere of faith. Remove people of unbelief from your life. Once you do that, all of a sudden, you are prepared for the victories of faith. Amen. Well, stand on your feet, praise God. I guess that's all I can share with you for today. Thank you, Jesus. Give him praise for the learnings of his word. Thank him for his word. There's always so much more, but we thank you, God, for what you've spoken to us. We bless your name. We worship you. Lift your hands towards heaven and receive that grace upon your business, upon the work of your hands. Grace for an overflow in your business boats. Hallelujah. Receive it in the name of Jesus. Father, we stand in agreement. We receive the same grace that you released upon the boat of Peter. We receive that grace. We receive it into manifestation upon the works of the hands of everyone. I speak life to abandoned projects. Resurrection life to abandoned processes.

0: start to begin to flourish in the name of Jesus Christ. Receive the willingness, the strength of mind, the boldness to go back in the name of Jesus to do that business again. As Peter went back to his place of previous failure, I speak in the name of Jesus the grace of going back to bring restoration to everything in your life that may have been termed a failure, may have been given up on. The grace to go back and resuscitate it and bring it back to a place of functionality. I call that grace into manifestation in your life in the name of Jesus. Let that grace impact your relationships. In the name of Jesus, let the willingness of mind to go back and work on that relationship, let that willingness of mind be activated in your mind towards your relationships in the name of Jesus. Every aspect where anyone may have given up, in the name of Jesus, we call new life to that aspect of your life. We declare in the name of Jesus that God makes His grace visible to you in every area of need in your life in the name of Jesus Christ. Amen. Hallelujah. Thank you. Blessed be. And the Holy Spirit says, don't be afraid. Don't be afraid to go back and redig your wells. Don't be afraid. Don't be afraid of the reports of the current circumstance. Don't be afraid, for I have chosen the things that are to bring to naught the things. The things that are not to bring to naught the things that are. The things that are now are temporal, but the things that are not are eternal. And I've chosen the things that are eternal, and they will displace the things that you can see right now. So let not fear control your mind, but believe. Fear not, but only believe. Believe that the victory will show itself in that aspect of your life. In Jesus' mighty name. And I see businesses moving to another scale. The grace of God took Peter's business of fishing to another scale, another level. They had to beckon on partners. They had to beckon on partners. They had to reach out to extend the ability to take in their inflow. And the Spirit of the Lord is saying, I have caused my grace to be poured out over you. An expansion is in the horizon in the work of your hands. In the name of Jesus. Come on, let's give Him praise. Hallelujah. Thank you, Jesus. Part of how to respond to grace is to walk in the light of it. So when you leave the service, take a piece of paper and pen. Start writing down, what do I need to do now to take in my drought? To take this stuff to the next level, because the grace is in the air. Alright? Don't ignore it. Don't let the grace be in vain. Go out there and do something with it.
1: This has been your host, Pastor Emmanuel Obeche, asking you to keep living in God's divine presence. Bye-bye.
2: Welcome to the teaching ministry of Pastor Emmanuel Obeche. God's word is his instrument of change. We know as you listen that your life will not remain the same. Enjoy the word made plain.
1: Men keep records of wrong. God said, their sins and iniquities I will remember no more. It means He will not keep record. That's what God said. Somebody says, well, but how can He forget? Whereas I have not forgotten. You better forget, because the devil is going to ensure that you don't forget, because he knows by you not forgetting, he can paralyze your progression. This is one of the problems a lot of baby Christians have. That's why Paul says, you see, by now you ought to move on from that life where you always repent every day. Now, and there are two sides to it. You are always sinning and always repenting. Are you listening to this? Because you see, you wouldn't need to repent if you did not sin. Okay? And you see, one reason why people find it difficult to overcome sins is because in their mind, they have established a belief system. They believe they are not perfect. They believe they are weak. They believe they are humans, you know. And you hear that, you know, we are only humans, you know. And as a result of that, we are all subject to sin. If you keep talking and thinking like that, you will never be able to live above sin. Sin will always be having dominion over you. Because that's how sin consciousness thinks. That's how sin consciousness talks. But righteousness, consciousness, this is one of the definitions of righteousness, is that righteousness means having an ability to do that which is right. To be made righteous means God has impacted into your spirit ability to do things right. So a righteousness conscious believer says, I have the ability to do things right. I can live above this sin. This sin cannot, shall not. Bible says, wherefore, reckon ye yourselves dead unto sin and alive unto God. And let not sin have dominion over you. Are you listening to me? Don't allow it. Someone says, you're a pastor, but I can't. Keep trying. Keep fighting it. Bible says, you have not struggled against sin to the point of blood. Meaning, you are supposed to fight it. Why do you fight it? Because you know you can overcome it. You know you can. That's why you should put up a fight. You should resist it. Sometimes you may fall today. When you fall, get up. Don't just sit down there and say, oh God, it's over. I'm finished. Oh God, it's finished. There's no need. No need anymore. No, it ain't over until you win. Righteous. Have you ever seen a baby trying to walk? Have you ever seen a baby trying to walk? Huh? And then goes and goes and falls. What does the baby do? I have never seen any baby who falls and sits down on the ground. Mommy says, get up. Says, no, mommy. This walking stuff, I don't think it's ever going to work for me. You see, how can somebody walk with only two legs? I need four. Like the chair. Mommy, look at the chairs. It's got four. So it can stand. No, the baby doesn't say that. The baby doesn't say walking doesn't walk. No, it gets up and tries. You want to carry him? He says, no, don't carry me. It wants to try. It wants to try. It wants to try. It keeps trying. Every time the baby takes a step, the bones are exercised. For with every step, the bones are exercised. What is happening? Maturity is coming. Amen. Shout amen. Amen. That's exactly what God wants us to do. Okay? Every time you fight that sin, and you succeed with one step, maturity comes. The devil comes back again, and then you refuse to fall into the temptation, maturity comes. Every time you overcome the temptation, you become more matured. And now, while you are still developing your spiritual muscles, you may fall. Don't sit down and say, oh my God, I don't think I can ever stop smoking. Yes, you can. Oh yes, you can. Every time you light the cigarette, quench it. Especially if you listen to your heart, the Holy Spirit will always tell you, quench that thing. Okay? And you quench it. You end up quenching more sticks of cigarettes than you smoked. At a point, you don't light them anymore. At a point, you don't buy them anymore. Okay? You may be almost sleeping with her. Just at the point where you were unzipping your trousers, you just remembered, ah, Lord God. And then you zip it back. Okay? Next time, you may not even take her to your house at all. But you see, you need to understand that when you resist, that's what the Bible says. It says you have not resisted to the point of blood. Meaning we are supposed to resist sin. You don't just allow it and say, okay, you know, it just fell on me. Come on. Oh God, you know, you have to have mercy. Because you see, it's not really my fault. No. Whatever kind of devils you have to face, be it internet demons or demons in the house, wherever, keep on resisting. Keep resisting. I mean, I've been there. In every area of life, you just realize you tried and then you just fall. Oh God. Now, Bible says, every time when you fall or make a mistake, immediately get on your knees and repent, confess. If we confess our sins, He is faithful and just to forgive us our sins. Did you see that? He is faithful and just to forgive us. Oh, and to cleanse us from all unrighteousness. Did you see that? We are righteous, so. But he's saying when you don't walk in righteousness, you bring on yourself unrighteousness. But his blood can cleanse you from it. If we say that we have not sinned, we make him a liar and his word is not in us. My little children, these things write unto you that you sin not. You see? See, I'm writing this so that you don't sin. You know, some people say, well, Pastor, when you preach like this, you give people a license to sin. And I always like to ask, is there anybody here who needs a license to sin? Can I see your hands? You need a license. The one you committed last week, who licensed you? You licensed yourself. There's no one here that needs a license to sin. Every born again Christian is looking for how to get rid of sin from his life. Are you listening to this? Now, this foundation is supposed to be in your heart. You ought to know when you sin, you repent. You repent, you forget, you move on with your life. Okay? Any thought, imagination that exhausts itself and tries to tell you, look, you're a sinner, God will not hear you, la la la la la la, you know the way the devil talks. You ought to just say, in the name of Jesus, I cast you thought down. I have a faithful and just Father who said, if I sin, he's faithful and just to forgive me. Okay? I said, okay. Okay? It's very important to have that in your spirit and never take advantage of God. One of the things that I always like to say to the Lord, I say, Lord, you know, I wouldn't want to take advantage of you. You see? Because the fact that it's faithful and just to forgive is not say, okay, well, you know, let's just do. God will always forgive. You know? Some people think like that. So, well, God will always forgive. You know, I will repent later. No, you're not a Christian if you do that. You're not born again. The seed of God is not in your heart. You need to be born again. Okay? Because you see, I've never seen anyone who decides to hurt the heart of God deliberately. Don't say, God, I'm going to break your heart today. No, born again Christians won't do that. Because the seed of God is in their heart. Are you listening to this? So, you know, that's very important. Let's not take advantage of the fact that we have a faithful and a just God, so we keep on sinning. Is he okay? God will always forgive you. Let's just, this last one. One thing I've realized about sin, that last one that you taught is the last one. It's always second to the last. Because after you finish committing it, nothing happens to you. God doesn't kill you. Nobody kills you. Next time you are liable to commit it again. Because you didn't die. They didn't kill you. Nothing happened. You didn't get pregnant. Nothing happened. So everything is fine. Next time you are liable to commit it again. Until you tell yourself, no, I'm a child of God. Righteousness has been lodged in my spirit. This body is God's house. I don't use it for sin. Amen. Praise God. Okay, so Paul is saying that this is one of the elementary foundations that should be in your heart. You ought to know what to do, you know, when you sin. Repent. Ask God to forgive you and go back to Him. Clean up yourself. All right, back up to Hebrews chapter 6. So that's one of the elementary principles of the doctrine of Christ. It says, leaving the principles of the doctrines of Christ, let us go on unto perfection, not laying again the foundation of repentance from dead works. That's sinful life and sinful ways and things that are not of God, and of faith toward God. He's saying by now, spiritually mature people understand that faith toward God is the life that God expects of them. Because the Bible says, the just man, the righteous man, ought to live by faith. The scripture says, if anybody turns away from faith, God says, my soul shall have no pleasure with him. Faith is not optional for you. He expects you to believe him for everything. And then it says, of the doctrine of baptisms. You know, a lot of people have issues with that. Doctrine of baptisms. Okay? At what point is a person water baptized? Is it when you sprinkle his head with water or sprinkle his legs? Okay. Oh, you know, can you baptize a dead person? Have you never heard that before? Oh, okay. You're hearing now. Praise God. Okay? Now, water baptism does to you what the Bible calls the circumcision of your body. The Holy Spirit does to you what is called the circumcision of your heart. Your human spirit, circumcised, changed, renovated by the power of the Holy Spirit. When you are water baptized in faith, please listen, in faith, without faith, it does you nothing. It's just like coming to communion table without faith. You get nothing out of it. You only get a ritual without any results. You ate the bread and drank the wine, but you are still sick. You are still broke. Okay? But if you understand that that body represents the power of God to you, when you take it in faith, healing ought to come into your body. Now, the Bible tells us that water baptism has a spiritual work that it does on your body. Now, that's the reason why, even if you're not water baptized, you can still go to heaven. Because you are not a body, you are a spirit. But if you are on earth, living on earth, okay, and you are properly water baptized, there are some struggles, sinful natures of the flesh that will be left behind in that water when you're water baptized. That's what he does. A lot of us were not taught this, you know, when we were being water baptized. You know, they just said, no, come and just be water baptized. What are you going to get? Well, just do it. Okay? Because you see, when you're water baptized, the Holy Spirit comes on you. When the Holy Spirit comes on your mortal flesh, it does what is called the circumcision of your body. Praise God. It is not the same as the circumcision of your spirit. It is different from the circumcision of your human spirit. Somebody says, Pastor, can we see this in the Bible? Oh, yes, we can. Colossians. Yes, we can. Oh, yes, we can. Have you found it? Colossians chapter 2. Praise the Lord. I read verse 11. In whom also ye are circumcised. Praise God. I said, praise God. I said, praise God. In Christ you are circumcised, verse 11, with the circumcision made without hands. So this circumcision is not done with hands. In the putting off the body of the sins of the flesh. Everybody say flesh. Say flesh. By the circumcision of the anointing of Jesus. That's one place where you need to translate the word Christ to the anointing of Christ. The anointing of Jesus. Now listen, let me tell you something. There are different levels in school. When you go to school, there is primary school, there is secondary, and then you have tertiary institutions. Now, what you're taught in the primary prepares you for the secondary. What you're taught in the secondary prepares you for the tertiary. A lot of times you find out that there's some things you're taught in primary that actually are so elementary, okay, that when you get to tertiary, it looks like, it's a conflict with what you learned at primary, okay? But this is a higher level of knowledge. You see, in the born-again experience, many times we teach you, praise God, we teach you that, can you take this? Are you sure you can? You see, we teach you, for instance, that your sins are forgiven you. You are redeemed. Okay? Christ has delivered you. Now that is true in elementary class. But when you come up to tertiary, it's not true. Why somebody says, I'll tell you why. Because if you are in Christ, if any man is in Christ, he is a new. Now let's analyze the term new. What is new? It means unused, never exposed to the market, brand new, untouched, undefiled, has no past history. Are you following me? Now, so if we say he is a new creation, then he is not a panel beater and respirate creation. He is not a renovated and reactivated creation. He is not a forgiving creation. He is not a redeemed creation. He is a new creation. Now, that's why I was asking you, are you sure I can go into this? Because I know some of you right now, like, hey, Pastor, are you trying to rewrite the Bible? No, I'm not trying to rewrite the Bible. I'm just trying to tell you that in the writings of Paul, there were degrees of revelations. Like in this chapter now, he wanted to tell them some things about Melchizedek, but he said, you guys can't take it. I want to tell you some things, but you can't take it. Yeah, sometimes we come up here, there are some things we want to share, but we are reluctant because you want to be sure people can handle it. But that's the truth. New creation means no past. Never existed before. New means he never existed before. If you are new, excuse me, when a baby is born out of his mother's womb, does he have a past? They say, well, you know, your previous life. Which previous life? There's no previous life. He's a new baby. He's got to be given a new name. John, coming out of the womb, brand new. You don't talk to him and say, you know, when you were in the other life, you used to be terrible until God forgave you. No, that baby has no other life. His life started when he came out of the womb of his mother. So also, the born again Christian has no other life. Your life started when you came out of the womb of the Holy Spirit. Shout amen, somebody. Oh, I'm telling you, I better just leave this territory because some of you are, you know, you're about choking now. I'm just trying to give you some bones and now you're choking. So let's go back to milk. Let's go back to milk. Praise God. Let's go back to milk. All right. So I was trying to show you here in the book of Colossians that you see verse 11 is talking about your body because your spirit does not need to be circumcised. Your spirit is new. Brand new. Okay. It's marked with the mark of the Holy Spirit. He's in there. You see, when you circumcise, you are actually removing something. Circumcision means to remove. The sin nature was not removed from your spirit. Your spirit was recreated. I don't know if there's a difference. There's a difference between removing sin from a man. He's still the old man. You only removed sin from him. But when he's recreated, it means you didn't remove anything from him. He was completely reborn. Are you getting it? And that's what we are. When we realize this, we'll start struggling in some areas of our lives. Stop struggling, rather. So, what he's talking about here is the fact that the born-again Christian who's living in this body, he is living in a body that does not belong to him. This body belongs to the old man who used to live here before I got born again. That old man is dead and gone. I don't know where he went, but he's gone. And I took over the use of this body. So this body is not mine. That is why we are waiting for our house from heaven. 2 Corinthians 5 says that. This body was not meant for the new creation. This body belonged to the old sinner that used to live in this body before he died and another one was created inside here. I don't know if you're following me. So, the sinner that used to live in this body, when he left the sin nature in this body, which is what is ripped off in the circumcision of the body. And the Bible tells us that it usually supposed to take place in the place of water baptism. But we were never taught. We thought it was just a ceremony. Okay? Because a new person has to live in this body now. So you need to do something to help him function in this body. Now, listen to this. In whom also, verse 11, you are circumcised with the circumcision made without hands, in putting off the body of the sins of the flesh. This is not talking about your human spirit. This is talking about your body. By the circumcision of the anointing of Jesus. Buried. Now watch this. If you note, there is a column between verse 11 and verse 12. There is a column. A column is two dots. Excuse me. If you understand grammar, he's telling you what is about to be said is connected to what has just been said. What has just been said is being elaborated in the what is coming after the column. Now, he's just got through telling you that when you are circumcised, you know, in the putting off of the body of the sins of the flesh, in the circumcision of the anointing of Jesus. And then he goes on to tell you how and when this is done. He says, this happens when you are buried with him in baptism. Wherein also you are risen with him through. Watch this, please. This is where I told you that faith is the key. Wherein also you are risen with him through the faith of the operation of God. How many of you have ever gone for an operation before? You know, when you are operated, they cut you through. Are you following this? You are cut through. If there's something that needs to be taken out, it's taken out based on the operation. Now, Paul is saying that this is what is supposed to happen when people get water baptized. There is supposed to be an operation of God, but it can only come by faith in that operation. It is that operation that rips off from your body the sin-controlled, infested nature in the physical body. Buried with him in baptism, wherein also you are risen with him through the faith of the operation of God who had raised him from the dead. And you being dead in your sins and the uncircumcision of your flesh, you see, he's talking about your body. Have he quickened together with him, having forgiven you all trespasses, blotting out the handwriting of ordinances that was against us, which was contrary to us, and took it out of the way, nailing it to the cross. Praise God. Now, water baptism is supposed to have spiritual impact on people's lives. Okay, but you see, the reason why Paul is saying this is one of the elementary doctrines. Because, you know, some people say, no, if you water baptize, it doesn't mean anything. Others say it means something. And so, babies struggle with it. It's an elementary principle of the doctrines of Christ. That by now, everyone ought to have come to a level of spiritual understanding. Praise God. That's why we're here. And then you go back to chapter 6. Of the book of Hebrews, still talking about the elementary principles of the doctrines of Christ. Verse 2, it says, of the doctrines of baptisms and of laying on of hands. Now, let me just talk about this a little bit, because you see, a lot of people don't understand what happens when hands are laid on people. Now, laying on of hands is actually a means of communicating the spirit. Whatever spirit, whoever is laying hands on, has to communicate. It is the means through which there is transference. Okay? That's why the Bible says, lay hands suddenly on no man. And I don't allow just any Tom, Dick, or Harry to lay hands on me. Are you listening to me? You shouldn't either. Don't just allow anybody who comes around and just says, you know, you must kneel down and I must lay hands on you. What for? What are you laying hands on me for? What for? I don't want you giving me your generational curses. If you've got any. All the troubles working in your life and the spirits working in you. I only want people that are spirit filled to put their hands on my life. And when they put their hands, the reason they are putting their hands is because there's an anointing in the hands. Okay? There's an anointing in the hands. And don't forget that not only can the Spirit of God be communicated to people through laying on of hands. So also, wrong spirits, familiar spirits, demonic spirits can be communicated to people by the laying on of hands. It can happen. They just finish laying hands on you. You start dreaming of snakes. Don't let anyone lay hands on your head anyhow. Only people that you know are children of God, those who you know are under the influence of the Holy Spirit. They're the only ones that should. And when they lay hands on you, you should expect something to drop. The blessing flows that way. Praise God. The blessing flows that way. Hallelujah. I said hallelujah. Amen. I'm telling you, very important. Your head is one part of you where you should. Because one of the reasons why I respect my head a lot is because I carry oil on it. I'm telling you, brother. There's oil on my head. So I don't want anyone messing around with my oil, which God has placed on me. I want to be sure if you're going to put hands on me, it is the right oil. And if I don't know you, I can't trust you to put hands on my head. You don't just go there, you know, some people have a way of going. You just go there, you just, you know, you don't know who the fellow is. Out of nowhere, they are laying hands on everybody. You just run there and dig your head in. You don't know what they are handing out. It's not arrogance, it's not pride. I want to know you before you put your hands on my head. Paul even told Timothy, he said, lay hands suddenly on no man. Don't put your anointing on just anybody. Because there are sometimes you lay and you put your hands on some people, they just, you know, it's like casting your pearls among swine. You want to be sure they can value it. You want to be sure they can value it. Are you following this? Very important. That's just by the way. Okay, and of resurrection of the dead. Hallelujah. That's an elementary principle of the doctrines of Christ. You ought to know that there is coming a resurrection of the dead. How many of us know there is coming a resurrection of the dead? Oh yes. Oh yes. Oh yes. When Jesus rose from the dead, he rose from the dead with all the saints that were dead in the Old Testament. They all rose from the dead. Now, every saint that dies, his spirit goes up to heaven. When Jesus comes at the rapture, those spirits will come with Jesus and their bodies will be raised from the dead. When a born-again Christian dies, don't waste your time crying.

judgment. Of course, that's talking about the condemnation that's coming upon this generation. Hellfire is real. Some people are still arguing about it. Those are elementary principles of the doctrines of Christ. And this will we do if God permits. Are we together? For it is impossible for those who were once enlightened and have tasted of the heavenly gift and were made partakers of the Holy Ghost and have tasted the good word of God and the powers of the world to come, if they shall fall away, to renew them again unto repentance, seeing they crucified to themselves the Son of God afresh and put him to an open shame. For the earth that drinketh in the rain that cometh often upon it and bringeth forth herbs meet for them by whom it is dressed receiveth blessings from God. But that which beareth thorns and briars is rejected and is nigh unto cursing, whose end is to be burned. But beloved, say, Yeah, we are persuaded better things of you, and things that accompany salvation do we thus speak. Are you following this? For God is not unrighteous to forget your work and your labor of love. Amen. Which you have shown toward his name, in that you have ministered to the saints and do minister. God is not unrighteous to forget everything you do for his name. Are you there? Spiritually, physically, financially. He says God is not unrighteous to forget your work. Meaning God expects everyone to be working for his kingdom. Your work and labor of love. That sacrificial things you do for the kingdom. Labor of love. Which you have shown toward his name, in that you have ministered to the saints and do minister. God expects us to minister to the saints, ministering one to another. And we desire that every one of you do show the same diligence to the full assurance of hope unto the end, that ye be not slothful, but followers of them who through faith and patience inherit the promises. The other time I talked to you about the role of patience in receiving the promises. Patience is a very vital key, working together with faith. He says we should not be slothful, but we should be followers of those who through faith and patience inherit the promises. For when God made promise to Abraham, because he could swear by no greater, he swore by himself. Now, why could he not swear, all right, by a greater one? Because there was none greater than him. He's number one. I'm telling you, if you're looking for anyone higher than God, you cannot find. That is why one of his name is called El Elyon. It means the most high God. He is the supreme one in the universe. Are you listening to me? Now think about the supreme one, the number one in the universe, making promise to Abraham. And don't forget, anytime you read that, always remember that every promise he made to Abraham, it was not to Abraham alone. It was to Abraham and Abraham's seed. And the scripture says, if ye be Christ, then are ye Abraham's seed. So it was to Abraham and to you. So look at this. It means here, he's telling you, don't be slothful. Follow those who through faith and patience inherit the promises. For when God made promise to you, because he says, promise to Abraham, it's actually to you. When God made promise to you, let's read it like that. Is that okay? Because he could swear by no greater, he swore by himself to you. Did you know that God swore to you? How many of you have ever sworn before? You have ever sworn, taking an oath. You know, when you're taking an oath, it's at a point where you really need to emphasize your honesty, your integrity, the fact that what you have said is the truth and not. Let's read again. For when God made promise to Abraham, because he could swear by no greater, he swore by himself. So this is actually to me. When he made a promise to me, because he could swear by no greater, he swore by

0: by himself, saying, surely blessing, I will bless thee. Multiplying, I will multiply thee. And so after Abraham had patiently endured, notice the word, patiently endured. In other words, the fact that God promised him does not mean it's instantaneous. The fact that God promised him does not mean it's going to happen right now. I don't know if you're getting this. Because there's no need for patience if it's happening right now. The reason for patience is there is a time lapse between when God promised and when God fulfilled. Now, he says we should be followers of those who through faith and patience inherit the promises. In other words, the same principles apply. Now, and so after he had patiently endured, he obtained the promise. Verse 16. For men verily swear by the greater, and an oath for confirmation. An oath of confirmation is what God did when he swore. When you take an oath, you are swearing by a higher power to kill you or destroy you if what you are saying is not true. If you go to court, they ask you, are you a Christian, Muslim, or a pagan? You say, I'm a Christian. And then they give you the Holy Bible. And they say, lift your hands. You lift your hands. They say, say after me. And then you say after them, I swear by Almighty God. I swear by Almighty God. That the evidence as I give in this case, that the evidence as I give in this case, shall be the whole truth, shall be the whole truth. And nothing but the truth, and nothing but the truth. So help me God, so help me God. Now, what does that mean? That means, if after you, they have cross-examined you in that court, and everything you said, they found something to be a lie, then you have invoked upon yourself the wrath of the state, of the country. Because you lied under oath. You don't lie when you're taking an oath. Because normally, when you're taking an oath, you're saying, I submit myself to the consequence that goes with me not being honest. And of course, usually the criminal code has things to do. 25 years imprisonment for lying under oath. Okay? In some instances, if you lie after you have sworn, you are inviting the forces of the realm of the spirit to kill you. God was looking for who to invite to kill him if what he promised you does not come to pass, and he could not find. So he swore by himself. You know, we don't really know what that means. A lot of us don't know. We usually don't swear by ourselves. We swear by God. I swear by Almighty God, meaning Almighty God, kill me if I'm lying. But now Almighty God wants to swear. Who does he call on? He is the chief judge of the universe. There is no higher one above him. He is the number one. And so he takes a note and says to Abraham, by myself, I swear that if I do not fulfill my word in your life, I, with all my creative power, my almighty ability, I will destroy myself. Did you know that that's what God did? You know, we don't, reason we doubt God is because we don't know that's what he did. That's why we doubt his word. I mean, two people are quarreling. They say, you took the money, I didn't take it. You took it, I didn't take it. You took it, I didn't take it. Oh, I didn't take it. You took it. Everything tells us you took it. I swear. I swear. If I'm the one that took this money, as I'm going out, let a car knock me down. But anyone who's accusing me that I took it and I didn't take it, I swear. Let that person, don't send your tribulations in our direction. Okay, we believe, we agree. You didn't take it, okay, we agree now that you didn't take it, no problem, it's okay. So who took it, eh? Who took it then? Who took it? We start looking for who took it because we know this one has won. Are you following this? Somehow you believe he's telling you the truth.
1: Are you there? That's what God did. Abraham was finding it difficult to believe God's words. Just like a lot of people do. So God had to swear. Anytime you say, oh God, I don't know when. Do you know you are actually doubting his integrity? Because he has already sworn. That's why you must never say, oh God, when. Mm-mm. Just exercise your faith and wait patiently. His word will always come to pass. That's what he says happens there. He says in verse 16, for men verily swear by the greater, and an oath of confirmation is to them an end of all arguments and strife. Wherein God willing more abundantly to show unto the heirs of promise the immutability of his counsel, confirmed it by an oath. What is the immutability? Unchangeableness of his promise to you. He confirmed it by an oath. That by two immutable things, the promise and the oath. The promise itself is valid. But in case you are doubting the promise, he has sworn on top. By two immutable things in which it was impossible. Everybody say impossible. Now notice it doesn't say God does not lie. It is impossible for God to lie. Impossible. We might have a strong consolation who have fled for refuge to lay hold upon the hope set before us. Which hope we have as an anchor of our soul, which is where the problem always lies. Your soul is that part of you that's always doubting, that feels down. That's where your emotion lies. You feel high today, tomorrow you feel low. Your mind says today, oh hallelujah, God is going to do it. Tomorrow, the devil says, are you sure? Now, it's your soul. That's where the trouble lies. Your soul, the trouble lies in your soul. Now, he says, God has set hope before us. And the reason for that is because of our soul. To anchor your soul. I'm going to talk about this in our next general session because of time. You see what an anchor does? Have you been to an ocean side before? Have you been to a place where you have boats and ships and, you know, just by the ocean and the waves are blowing, you know, the little boats? What do? You put an anchor on the little boat. Why? So that the wave does not cause it to drift away. Now, you want that boat to be anchored to the shore. Hooked on to the ground, not floating into the water. Are you following me, somebody? Do you understand what I'm talking about? Now, so the job of the anchor is to hold it to the shore. Watch this. Watch this. Where are we? Verse 8:19. Alright? Now it says, let's read from verse 18. That by two immutable things in which it was impossible for God to lie, we might have a strong consolation who have fled for refuge to lay hold upon the hope set before us. I love this. I love this. Which hope we have as an anchor of the soul, both sure and steadfast. So this hope is the anchor of our soul, both sure and steadfast, and which entereth into that within the veil, wherein the forerunner is for us entered, even Jesus, made an high priest forever after the order of Melchizedek. And he comes back to the study on Melchizedek. Now, if you've been blessed by this program, would love to hear from you. Pick up your phone and call us. The number to call is +27 720 809077. The number again is +27 720 809077. Or you can call us on +234 805 2800948. The number again, +234 805 2800948. 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Now, this has been your host, Pastor Emmanuel Ogbeche. asking you to keep living in God's divine presence. God bless you richly, and bye-bye.
2: Hello friends, Pastor Emmanuel Ogbeche here of Diplomats Assembly. 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
0: Don't let anybody despise you because you look on the outside like differently from what they think you should look like. You have something. Tap your neighbor, you have something. We need that audacity of behavior. When we walk into our businesses, we shouldn't be walking in like people thinking, oh God, it's another day. We should walk in knowing that we carry something. When people greet you, you're like, you're blessed. Say, how is business? Everything is going well. Hallelujah. In the name of Jesus Christ. Is it okay? Yeah, all is well. Are you listening? It starts with your mind. It starts with your mind. Once we can wind your mind to believe that you are the righteous and flourishing is your destiny. It is in your gene. Your hand has found a business to do. That business must go forward. Whether or no whether. Competition or no competition. I don't care how many people open the same kind of stuff on my street. The fact that I'm on that street, oh, it's a pity for the rest of you guys. Because I am bound to be the head and not the tail. Above only and never beneath. Unfortunately, that's my prophecy. I can't help it. It's called knowing who you are. Are you listening to me? That's what it's called. Knowing who you are. And you know when you know who you are? I love, one of the reasons why I like the story of Shadrach, Meshach, and Abednego very well before Nebuchadnezzar. Nebuchadnezzar was the king of Babylon, the king of the whole world. Shadrach, Meshach, and Abednego were brought. And the man said to them, you know what? You guys better bow before me. If you don't bow, I'm going to throw you into the fire. Shadrach, Meshach, and Abednego looked at the then emperor of the universe and said to him, sir, with all due respect, the fact that we live here and quietly have allowed you to sit on the throne does not mean that we don't really know who we are. And they said to him, we're not going to bow to your God in case you doubt or you don't know what's going on. We're not going to bow. We have another God to whom we bow. And we don't care whether you're going to put us inside the fire. You must understand that that fire does not intimidate us. We are the class of people that walk inside fire. We walk inside water. We walk inside storms. Are you listening to me? The God we serve is the maker of the fire. If you throw us into the fire, it will be the biggest gospel ever preached all over the world. Nebuchadnezzar got so angry and threw them into the fire. The guy said, come on, let's go, guys. Let's go into the fire. They went into the fire. The reason they went in there was because they had an audacity of faith. You need to know who you are. Most of us don't know who we are. That's why people live in fear. Yeah, Pastor, but we had to apply wisdom. Stop that nonsense. Stop it. You need to know who you are. And when it's time to bring out your chest, you know how to bring it out. Are you listening to me? And concerning the works of your hands, God is saying, I should tell you, bring out your chest, bring out your boldness, bring out your faith, because anything about your life is destined to flourish, is destined to increase, is destined to grow. Don't tell me the thing is not working. Don't come here and don't come here telling me it's not going to work. If you have any staff in your office who's always telling you things are not going to work, I think you should sack that person. Tell the person, sorry, I think I'm going to relieve you. My pastor told me to sack you. I don't want anybody sowing corrupt seed and corrupt communication in this environment. We live in this environment and we carry prophecy. We carry the thing is all around us. We can't help it. I just imagine in my mind, reading on the news all throughout the week, and they kept saying the King Charles III became king the very instant that Queen Elizabeth died. I thought to myself, but that's the same time I became king the very moment Jesus died on the cross. I collected this anointing stuff and then this anointing came on me. Are you listening to me?
3: Now God is saying it's time for us to rise and sit on the throne. We need to rise and sit on the throne and live like kings. Live like kings. Live like kings, because that's what we are. These things are not just preaching. It's the way you should live. It's your lifestyle. It's how you should conduct yourself on the streets, wherever you are. Mentality shift. I live in Nigeria. I prosper in Nigeria. I don't care who's sitting in Asorok. My prosperity does not come from Asorok. My prosperity comes from Jesus Christ, who's Lord of Lords. Can you shout amen? Stop allowing the environment to define your prosperity. The anointing of the Holy Spirit in us, that is the big deal. That is the mentality we need to take on, that we have the anointing. 1 John 2:20 says that. Says we have an unction. Verse 27 says, the anointing which you have received abideth within you like water abides in the trunk of the palm tree. How many of you know there's water in the trunk of the palm tree? Even when you cut the palm tree down, it still survives on that water in its trunk. God is saying, there's water in your belly. It's called the water of the Spirit. It's right inside your belly. It is that water that makes glad the city of God. And you are the city of God. It is a supernatural irrigation system. Our lives are irrigated from the inside.
4: 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Don't go away.
5: Have you ever wondered if you can find a place where friendship is real? 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Does your heart yearn for an experience with God that is unadulterated by religion? 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
3: We are not irrigated based on the environmental factors. We are irrigated from the inside. That's why we don't get affected by the weather. Are you affected by the weather? Let me ask you, are you affected by the weather? Are you affected by the economy of the country? Are you sure? Are you really telling me the truth? What about by the economy of your family? Are you affected by it? Is your bank account your God? Is your business going down or going up? Are you sure? Is your business struggling? Are you sure? You must never let your mouth say such things. Ah, Pastor, we are just... How far? Not far at all. Not far at all. We are just hoping in God. That is sin. Don't let it come out of your mouth. That's corrupt communication. Pastor, but what am I supposed to say? Nothing is working. Even our marriages on the verge of breaking. Pastor, we are just in church. You are looking at the two of us, but we are at the verge of breaking. Shut your mouth. Pastor, but you mean I can't say it as it is? You cannot. That's what I'm saying. You cannot say it as it is. You've been saying it as it is, and it has been becoming as it is. I am here to tell you that because you are the seed of the blessed of the Lord, your marriage shall excel by the decree of the waters. We are the waters. You guys don't know that technology yet. There's what is called the decree of the waters. Back in Bible days, there are territorial waters. People that watch over territories. By the grace of God, I, as a servant of God over this house, I am a watchman over this house. And by the decree of the waters, I am saying, you shall flourish and nothing can stand before you. You know what watchmen do? Their job is to enforce the decree accepted in the community. That's part of our job. Are you there? That's why you shouldn't say what you are not supposed to say. Are you there? If you can't say anything, just say, it is well with my soul. How far, madam? It is well. It is well with my soul. And then you start praising God in the midst of the adversity. Instead of crying, praise. Instead of being depressed, praise. Are you listening to this? Say, I am the branch. God said, he is the vine. We are the branches. And every branch drinks from the vine. Zechariah 6, I really love this scripture because this is my prophecy. Zechariah 6 verse 12, speak unto him, saying, thus speaketh the Lord of hosts, saying, behold, a man whose name is the branch. So this is talking to the man whose name is the branch. So he's talking to you. So he's talking to me. He says, thus speaketh the Lord. It's not a suggestion. It is the speakings of the Lord. Remember when God said, let there be light. Darkness backed off. He didn't need to bring brooms to sweep it out. That's why we don't have broom services. All we have is word services. Once we release the word, everything that needs to be swept out is... yeah. Listen, I like robotic action. No need for mechanical operations. Let the supernatural spiritual robots carry out their task. It's a lot of work. Even of us have to carry broom now. And we start sweeping. Shoulders start spreading us after the service. We start taking Panadol as a result of broom sweeping services. God says, my people must understand how to live a life of rest. You sit on the throne of dominion and speak. And I hear the Spirit of the Lord saying this. There are things that many of your hands have started. Your hands started it, and the grace of completion is upon you now to complete everything your hands started. Supernaturally, everything you need will gravitate towards you to complete everything your hand has started. Because he that has begun a good work in you will surely bring it to completion in the mighty name of Jesus Christ. Everything that has been stagnant before now receives impact of grace for completion. I decree it over your life in the name of Jesus Christ. Who said you won't complete it? I'm here to say it's completed. In the name of Jesus Christ, ministering spirits are around that circumstance and that situation, orchestrating everything needed for completion of everything started. In the name of Jesus. Speak unto him, saying, thus speaketh the Lord of hosts, saying, behold, a man. Take a look at his business. Take a look at his family. Take a look at his children. Take a look at the what. That's why, you know, I like to tell people, you know what? I'm a blessed man. Throw me into the pit, I'm blessed. Throw me into the valley, I'm blessed. Put me on the mountaintop, I'm blessed. Throw me into the bush, I'm blessed. I'm blessed everywhere. Put me in a jeep, I'm blessed. Put me in a keke, I'm blessed. Put me on a bicycle, I'm blessed. Put me on a truck, I'm blessed. I'm just blessed everywhere. Everywhere. When I enter a keke, people turn around and start greeting me. Good morning, sir. Don't see it in the keke. We depress spirits. Oh, God, see my life. Enjoy your time in the keke because you may never get an opportunity to be in the keke again all your life. Hey, somebody hearing me?
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3: If you've never felt it, I'm putting it on you right now. I'm saying that anointing is on you. That grace for flourishing is on you. That grace for growth is on you. It's upon your academics. It's upon the works of your hands. You cannot be stagnant. In the name of Jesus. We are golden fishes. Are you listening to me? Can you tap your neighbor and say, I'm a golden fish. I can't hide in the water. The anointing is on me. It gives me away. I am a preacher of good news. That is the anointing that's on me. I'm called to declare that the days of poverty are come to an end. The days of difficulties are come to an end. There is an anointing in the city of God, and that anointing makes glad the city of God and its dwellers. One fellow said, you know, you need to tell the people of God to be righteous. That's what I'm doing. They have been made righteous. I'm telling them to take their stance in the righteousness which is of faith.
0: We don't become righteous by our sweat. The thing is a gift. Most times that's how these things are free. And you need to learn how to buy things without money. It is words like this. Words like this, you just take them, you start declaring them. I claim it. I declare it. I am the tree. I am a tree. Everybody say that. I am a tree. I am a tree. The Bible says you shall be called trees of righteousness, the plantings of the Lord. And Psalm is telling us that our own treesness, we are like the palm tree. Water is flowing in our stomach. There's water in my stomach. That's why I'm not affected by external waters. Are you listening to me? I'm not affected by the rain not falling. People say, let us pray for rain to fall. I'm like, sorry, I don't really need it to. There's rain inside my stomach. It's called the Holy Spirit. He's in there. And these are his words. Speak unto him, saying, thus speaketh the Lord of hosts, saying, behold a man whose name is the branch. He says, he shall grow up. That is his prophecy. Let me show you what that means. Go with me to Isaiah chapter 51. Hearken to me, ye that follow after righteousness. That's us. We have not followed it, we have obtained it. We are now the righteousness of God. So he's talking to us. Hearken, he says, to me, ye that follow after righteousness, ye that seek the Lord. Do we seek the Lord? That's we who we are. We and the Lord, we are one. Look unto the rock whence you are hewn, and to the hole of the pit whence you are digged. He's saying, look at where you hail from. Look unto Abraham. So it's talking about Abraham, your father. Look unto Sarah that bare you. For I called them alone. When I called them, they were ordinary people. They were alone. And the Bible says, and I blessed them. And I increased them. But when I called them, they were alone. I mean, you know, when you read this, you actually think that God just called them out. And then the next day, they were all super blessed. And then everything was working well. Check it very well, though. It took many years. In fact, Abraham almost gave up at a point. Sarah herself, God came and said, I'll make good my word to you. The woman started laughing. Say, Father, please prophesy something realistic. Prophesy something very realistic. Honestly, I don't mean to be rude. How will I bear fruit? But have you read our prophecy in Psalm 92? Look at our prophecy there. Psalm 92,
3: Everybody, let us read together from verse 12 to verse 14. The righteous shall flourish like the palm tree. He shall grow like a cedar in Lebanon. Those that be planted in the house of the Lord shall flourish in the courts of our God. They shall still bring forth fruit when?
0: Meaning you are not limited by time.
3: But so you don't understand, the time is ticking.
0: He that made the time said, forget the time. He will make all things beautiful for you in his time. Don't let anybody give you high blood pressure because of time. Go and ask Ruth. They told Ruth, Mama Ruth, your husband is dead. Naomi said to her, even if a child comes, even if I give birth today, are you going to wait for how many years for you to marry the child? There's no husband for you. And Ruth said, forget that. I will follow you to your God. Your God will be my God. Your people shall be my people. I will serve and I will worship him, the Lord your God. And Ruth came back. A Moabite came to the land of Israel. And as she was in the house, she said to her mother-in-law, let me find something to do. Let us have food to eat. And she stepped out of the house. And the Bible tells us that her harp was to go into a field that belonged to a guy by the name of Boaz. And interestingly, this Boaz had many women working for him. But Ruth came and took over. In the natural, it was not possible for Ruth to be the one to be Boaz's wife and to be in the lineage of the Messiah. But I'm here to say, God knows how to make all things.
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0: But I'm here to say, God knows how to make all things beautiful for you in his time, regardless of natural laws, regardless of natural systems, and what he did for Ruth, he will do for you. Amen. Say a good amen.
6: Amen.
0: Do you believe it? It was very, very unfair on all the ladies that were working on that field before Ruth came. But that's how these kinds of things operate. Favor ain't fair. It's not fair at all, and I'm the object of the favor of God. Lift your hands and say, I am the object of the favor of God. In the name of Jesus Christ, I'm the object of the favor of God. Who would have told Ruth that after suffering loss, after her husband had died, after everything had fallen apart, her life will still flourish? Well, the Bible says, those that are planted in the house of God shall flourish in his courts. Ruth said to Naomi, I'm following you to Bethlehem, Judah, the house of God, the house of bread. And she went to the presence of God. When she went there, everything changed. And I'm saying that is your portion in the name of Jesus Christ. Never doubt, never doubt. Doubt doesn't help anybody. Never fear, never fear. Fear never helps anybody. It is declaring the word of God. Siding with God's word. Because siding in with the devil doesn't help anybody. Have you not tried that before? You say what the devil said. You said it many times. You said it many times. And then you start carrying out all sorts of activities just to do what the devil said. And then what the devil said keeps coming to pass. But I found out if you start doing what God said, siding in with God, everything just starts coming to pass.
3: And the key thing I just want you to understand is this. There is an anointing in you that makes you flourish. I'm going to get into it deeper later. It's inside you. The Holy Spirit lives on your inside. And your mentality should be, I flourish. My business flourish. Are you listening to me? If you open your fridge, there's nothing inside. Tell that fridge to behave itself. The way you get angry at your house help, that's how you should get angry at that fridge. Fridge, I'm talking to you in the mighty name of Jesus Christ. You are flourished. You are filled with all good things that I did not buy. Are you listening to me? You are in business, whatever you are doing, as you enter that shop of yours and the thing is misbehaving. Don't listen to me. You need to understand what Jesus did to that fig tree. Jesus is not the kind of person to be angry without a cause. Come to a fig tree that is supposed to produce fruit for him to eat. Fig tree looks at him and say, sir, you are not eating. No, you will not eat. Hunger. Jesus said, what? What nonsense? Who gave you the audacity to respond to your maker in this fashion? As a result of your behavior, I permit you to depart now from planet Earth. You will no longer be on Earth again. Everybody in the room heard it. And that's one of the things many of us need to learn. When you are going crazy like that, don't do it in your under your nose. I speak to my business. I speak to it in the name of Jesus Christ. Father God, let this business move forward. Don't do it under your nose as though you are scared of your employees or people around. In the name of Jesus Christ, this shop is on this street and we own this street. I am the head and not a tail. Business, you flourish. Let your neighbors hear you and they're, madam, what's going on? So everything is going on here. Don't you understand? Jesus is Lord in this place and the grace of flourishing is being released. Listen to me. The cake business has ears. The mechanic workshop has ears. Are you hearing what I'm talking to you about? That office has ears. It's time for you to get out of here and talk to those areas of your life. Tell them to flourish. Lay your hands on that child and command flourishment upon his head. In the mighty name of Jesus, you flourish. I sentence you to flourishing. Mommy, what's going on? I'm sentencing you to flourishing. You shall be the head and not the tail. Above only, never beneath. In the name of Jesus Christ, spirit of boldness is at work in you. When you wake up, don't just get up. Get up like a lion. Listen to me. If you talk to your business will start responding to the customers. We flourish in this place. We flourish in this place. We flourish. If you talk to your family, things will start aligning. You need to learn to do it. And if you can't do it alone, come. This week, we're actually starting a massive flourish, growth and flourishing spiritual operation in this church. The thing will hit you. Whether you are sleeping or you are on the road, the grace for flourishing, it will hit you. It will follow you on every side. God said, you know, he said, I will not rest until, oh man, he said, I will not rest until the righteousness of Zion goes forth. I used to read that in a different way. And the Holy Spirit said, stop and read it differently. I said, see, read it differently how? He said, who is the righteousness? Who is the righteousness of Zion? It's not just acts, it's people. We are the righteousness of God in Christ. We dwell in Zion. The scripture says you are come.
6: 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There's a place where all answers are. It's in the presence of the Lord. 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
2: 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Now, Pastor Emmanuel Ogbeche asking you to keep living in God's divine presence. God bless you richly, and bye-bye.
7: Welcome to the teaching ministry of Pastor Emmanuel Ogbeche. God's word is his instrument of change. We know as you listen that your life will not remain the same. Enjoy the word made plain.
8: We're reading from the book of Goliath. 1 Samuel chapter 17. That's his book anyway. Praise God. 1 Samuel chapter number 17. Hallelujah. It's good to have a reference point to know how every Goliath ends. Yes. Praise God. In life, there are different types of Goliaths that people are faced with. There are those who are faced with financial Goliaths. Some are in debt, and their debt is actually so massive that to them it looks like an unconquerable Goliath. But I would like to announce to you that 1 Samuel chapter 17 tells us that no matter how big the Goliath is, you can conquer him. The first key to being able to overcome him is that you must believe that you can defeat that Goliath. Once you lose faith, once you lose hope, once you give up, that is the first step to defeat. The reason why Saul and all Israel were held captive for 40 days was because the Bible says we're dismayed and greatly afraid. Fear is the number one key to defeat and failure. If the devil cannot make you afraid, he cannot bind you. If the devil cannot bring you into bondage of fear, he cannot, defeat you in those areas of your life. There is no other weapon that he has. You know, sometimes I get amazed when I meditate upon these scriptures, because while I was reading this chapter 17 of the book of 1 Samuel, I asked myself the question, now if this Goliath indeed had what it takes to overrun the whole of Israel, why did he need to come out to start talking? He should have just gone ahead and started killing everybody. But all he was doing was advertising himself. He doesn't need, if he had what it takes to destroy Israel, he did not need to go into those 40 days advertisement. Yes. Now, this is one of the things you need to understand about Satan. Because he doesn't have what it takes to defeat you, he needs you to authorize him in order to be able to bring you into bondage. Are you listening to me? And so, what he does is that he starts talking to you. He starts telling you, you're not going to make it. I mean, if you were going to make it, how come you have not yet made it? And the essence of those words that he speaks is just to get you to endorse it. Just to get you to agree. By agreeing in faith, he takes your power and uses your power to destroy you. Because he doesn't have power in himself. He's been paralyzed. If this Goliath indeed had what it takes to destroy Israel, why come outside every day for 40 days and say, take a look at my chest. Can you see the size of my head? Praise God. Does any of you have a head as big as his head? If you do, come outside, let's fight. If you can kill me, then we will be your servants. If I kill him, then you guys will be our servants. Now, it tells us here that
3: He was just trying to bring them under a captivity of fear, knowing if he can paralyze them with words, all right, then automatically they can overrun them. And that's exactly what you see, you know, it happening there in verse number 10, 1 Samuel 17, verse 10. The Philistine said, I defy the armies of Israel this day. Give me a man that we may fight together. Verse 11. When Saul and all Israel heard the words, when they heard those words, everybody say words. Say words. Now I'm going to emphasize on this, and on Tuesday night, while we put the icing on the cake on this series, I'm going to, you know, take time to show you here that the battle of these end times is a battle of words. He that has the last words has the victory. And you need to understand that this is what the devil, this is the number one strategy of Satan. Because if you're going into combat, any kind of combat, you need to understand the strategy of your enemy. Now, if you understand the strategy of your enemy, then you can easily build your defense against him. His number one strategy is words. He will, you know, is to talk. And the essence of talking is to communicate fear. Because he knows that without fear, he cannot harm you. Without fear, he cannot hurt you. Without fear, he cannot bind you. Without fear, he cannot steal from you. Listen, this is the key to theft. You know, people who steal, they use fear to steal. Have you ever seen any terrorist who terrorizes without fear? You can't find a thief stealing without fear. The first thing he does is that he screams, lie down, lie down, lie down. And, you know, why is he shouting? Why is he shouting? It's to make you scared. So that you can lie down. When you now lie down, he can take from you. Are you there? That is the devil's strategy. And this is one of the things I want you to understand this morning. You must not allow fear into any area of your life. Not even your financial life. If you are in debt, I want you to believe that you can come out of debt. Say a loud amen. Amen. I'm going to show you one or two keys this morning about that. No matter how bad the situation is, the Bible says there is hope for a tree, even if it is cut down, if it shall smell the scent of water, that it will sprout again. Shout amen, somebody. The scripture says, righteous men fall. They fall not once, not twice, not three times. The Bible says righteous men fall seven times. But those seven times, they get right back up. Shout amen. That tells me if you have fallen down, there's an uprising for you. And you must believe it. You must believe that you can recover. You must believe that you can come back. No matter what aspect of your life. Are you listening to me? That was what happened to David and his 400 soldiers. The Amalekites invaded and captured everything they had. And David went to God and said, Lord, should I pursue them? Will I recover all? God said, you go ahead and pursue them because you will surely recover all. Now, the reason why the book of Psalms says he restoreth my soul is because God knows that there are times when the devil will steal things from you, either because you were ignorant of certain facts or because you let the devil in. And so he has already made provision for recovery and restoration of everything that you lose. Say amen. Amen. So you must never give up on that area of your life. You must never give up on that aspect of your life. Whether it's your marital life, whether it's your finances, whether it's your health, there is hope for you. Shout amen. Amen. Don't you dare give up. Jesus said to Jairus, when they came and said to Jairus, they said to Jairus, trouble not the master. Why are you wasting your time troubling the master? The girl is already dead. That's a hopeless situation. That's Goliath talking. And that's how Goliath talks. He said, what's the essence of praying? Forget it, my friend. It's already over. But I've learned in life that it ain't over until I win. And I don't give up until I win. Shout amen. Amen. Oh no. Winners never quit and quitters never win.
8: You must learn never to quit. Somebody says, well, Pastor, how long am I supposed to wait? As long as it takes. And so you're going to give up? What if it actually doesn't happen? There is no what if in the covenant that we have with Jehovah. Shout amen, somebody. You need to understand that this book is the holy writ of our covenant relationship with our Heavenly Father. And that's the key to our victory. That's what David was armed with. David knew he was in covenant with he that keepeth Israel. Bible says he that keepeth Israel shall neither slumber nor sleep. Hey! Hallelujah! He is the watchman over the house of Israel. That's the God that you are in covenant with. Look your neighbor in the eyes and say, you are in covenant with Jehovah. Has he dawned on you yet? Has he dawned on you yet? See, Goliath had a god behind him. His name is called Dagon. That's the god of the Philistines. Are you there? But you see, we need to also know that our God is not like the god of the Philistines. Are you listening to me? Oh, I like the story of 1 Samuel chapter 4, where the Bible says they took the Ark of the Covenant, you know, into the land of the Philistines, and they put the Ark in the house of Dagon. You know what happened? By the next morning, Dagon bowed down to the Lord Most High. He said, I submit myself to thee, O Lord. You are the Lord God, there is none else. The next day, the Philistines came and picked up Dagon. Say, ah, come on, stand on your feet like a man, my friend. They picked up Dagon. Dagon stood. By the next day, the glory of God knocked Dagon down. It knocked off his neck, knocked off his two hands, knocked off his two legs. God said, you will never again stand in the very presence of the Most High God. And I want to announce to you, my dear brother and sister, that when you realize that that covenant is with you, that covenant is what you have, there ain't no devil that can stand. There is no Goliath that can stand before you. Shout amen. Hey. Hallelujah. I said, hallelujah. Amen. See, the type of Goliath doesn't matter. Yes. There are different types. As we speak in here this morning, you know, when you preach a message, people say amen, others say amen because, oh Lord, this Goliath of unemployment. Others are saying amen because, oh Lord, I need a car. Their own Goliath is lack of transportation. Others are saying amen because their own Goliath is, hey, God, I can't find a wife. Alright? Others say amen. Their own Goliath is, oh God, bring me out of debt. Others are saying amen because they need healing. Now, irrespective of what type of Goliath you are faced with. And let me tell you something. Listen. You see, when you're faced with Goliath, you need to learn to rejoice. Why? The reason is because it is a prophetic signpost that you have reached your destination. Say amen. How did the children of Israel know that they had reached the land of Canaan? Bible says, for there we saw the giants. They didn't see the giants in the wilderness. Because the wilderness is not their destination. When they got to Canaan, then they saw Goliath's grandfather. And saw Goliath's great-grandfather. And saw Goliath's tribe. And the Bible says, there we saw the giants. Meaning that if you are faced with any Goliath right now, hey, it's a sign that God has just brought you to where you ought to be. Shout amen. Do you understand that? Are you sure you do? You don't see Goliath while you're on the way. It's when you have arrived at where God wants you to be. All of a sudden you see Goliaths. Are you there? And he starts trying to tell you, you ain't going to take this land. But God wants you to be confident that if he brought you out of Egypt, he brought you out to take you in. Tell your neighbor, he brought you out to take you in. Have you realized that God did not bring you out to leave you in the wilderness? He said, I will never leave you nor forsake you. He said, if you're going through the fire, I will be there with you. If you have to walk through the waters, I will be there. Say amen. I said, say amen. I'm telling you, brother, if you understand what I'm talking about, you will never again allow fear come into your heart. I'm telling you, Goliath is very bad.
3: And he likes to talk. Likes to talk. If you're really going to be healed, how come you have not been healed up till now? How long are you going to keep waiting on God? You better go and think of alternatives. And then your mind is going, all types of thoughts. The Holy Spirit is saying, no, don't listen to him. But your body, because of the pain in your body, the devil keeps, Goliath keeps talking and keep talking. All right? Or maybe the pain in your wallets.

Goliath. Are you still in 1 Samuel 17, please? I said, are you still there? Listen to what the Bible says in 1 Samuel chapter 17, verse 26. And David spake to the man that stood by him, saying, what shall be done to the man that killeth this Philistine and taketh away the reproach from Israel? For who, like this, for who is this uncircumcised Philistine? If you look at the size of David, comparing it to the size of Goliath, and you listen to his words, you will be afraid for David. I don't know if you get what I'm talking about. You say, shut up. And that was exactly what all the people there, that's what they did. Notice, are you still there, please? Now, he said, for who is this uncircumcised Philistine that he should defy the armies of the living God? I want you to know that that sickness is an uncircumcised Philistine. Yes. Say amen. Amen. That financial debt is an uncircumcised Philistine. Amen. That situation that says it's not going to change, it's an uncircumcised Philistine. What does it mean? It means he has not been commissioned by Jehovah. He has not been commissioned by God. As long as God did not send him, no weapon fashioned against you shall prosper. Watch this. And the people answered him after this manner, saying, so shall it be done to the man that killeth him. And actually, verse 25 comes after verse 27. Back up to verse 25. And the men of Israel said, have you seen this man that has come up? Surely to defy Israel is he come up. It shall be that the man who killeth the king, killeth him, the king will enrich him with great riches and will give him his daughter and make his father's house free in Israel. So that was what David asked them. What shall be done? So they now started telling him, have you seen the man? Mr. Faith. You know, have you been there before? People start calling you Sister Faith. Always faith, faith, faith. You're always talking faith, faith, faith. When are you going to be realistic for once? Have you seen the size of Goliath? See, the size of Goliath doesn't matter in this business. It's what is the size of Jehovah Lord God. Hallelujah. He's bigger than every mountain. He's bigger than every Goliath. Are you listening to me? This is a God that made a way where there seemed to be no way in the Red Sea, and the children of Israel walked on dry ground. What he did in the days of old, he will do for you today. Amen. Say amen. Amen. That's why I want you to have faith. Don't give up. Don't you dare give up. Don't give up. Don't give up. People say, well, why don't you just forget it? I won't forget. Why should I forget it? Say, just forget it. You know, it's over. It's over. It's not like it's over. It's only over when you give up. And that's what David did not want to do. I want you to see what David did here in verse 20. He said, David spake to the man that stood by, saying, what shall be done to the man that killed this Philistine? Take it away the reproach from Israel. For who is this uncircumcised? Everybody say uncircumcised. Say it one more time. Uncircumcised. Now I want to show you what that statement means. Because this is where the key to your victory lies. Covenant consciousness. When David brought in, listen to me, there was no connection between circumcision and this fight. Come on. What we're talking about is the size of Goliath's head. You are talking of circumcision. We're talking of the size of Goliath's spear and his height. You are talking about circumcision. What is the connection between circumcision and the size of Goliath's spear? So David is bringing a covenant dimension. And this is what I want to

0: do this morning. I want to bring the covenant dimension to any conflict you are faced with. Are you listening to me? Because you know that if you are not, see, to be in covenant means you are hooked up to somebody. Are you listening to me? I'm telling you, if you're a married man or a married woman, you know that you are not alone. You are now two and now one flesh. If you're going to fight one, you're fighting the other. If you're fighting the other, you're fighting this other one. Are you listening to this? Now, when David said, who is this uncircumcised Philistine? He is saying, who is this fellow and who is he in covenant with? Does he not know that Israel, by virtue of the circumcision, have entered into a covenant relationship with the Lord God Almighty? Now, you know, God told the children of Israel in Genesis chapter 17, God told Abraham, he said, this is my covenant which you shall keep. In other words, this is the only thing I want you to do. If you do this, I, the Lord your God, I will be a God unto you. Let's read it. Genesis 17. Genesis chapter 17. I want you to see this for yourself. Excuse me. Have you found it? Oh, this is powerful. This is powerful. Listen to what God said. Genesis chapter 17. When Abraham was 90 years old and 9, the Lord appeared to Abraham and said unto him, I am the Almighty God. Not I am a God or some God or a junior God. He didn't say I am a senior God. What is Almighty? Does anybody understand? Almighty God. All that means I am the supreme one. Have you ever thought about how the world ever came into existence? Have you ever thought about it? If you ever think about it, it came into existence because of the Almighty God. That's what he's saying. He's saying, I am the number one in the universe. If you're looking for any number two, anyone higher than me, you cannot find. That's why the Hebrew name is the word El Elyon. El Elyon means the most high. Not the very high, the most high. Because most high is always higher than very high. Gods can be very high. Very, very high. But you see, when you say most high, grammatically speaking, every time you say most high, it goes above the very, very high. Are you listening to this? Now, this is what God is telling Abraham. He said, hey, Papa Abby, I know you're 99 years old, and you're wondering, is my word ever going to come to pass in your life? And Goliath is talking to you that you'll never make it. He said, listen, boy. I am the Almighty God. Almighty God. He said, walk before me and be thou perfect. And I will make my covenant between me and thee, and will multiply thee exceedingly. And Abraham fell on his face, and God talked with him, saying, as for me. Hey, I like this statement. Meaning, this is already a concluded factor, as for me. I have already decided on what I want to do. He said, as for me, where are we? Verse 4. Behold, my covenant is with thee, and thou shalt be a father of many nations. Neither shall thy name anymore be called Abram, but thy name shall be Abraham, for a father of many nations have I made thee. Now God is calling things that be not as though they were. He is telling him, I have made you what I already promised you, so that Abraham can believe it and start confessing it, and then the victory will come. Follow this closely. Verse number 6. And I will make thee exceeding fruitful, and I will make nations of thee, and kings shall come out of thee, and I will establish my covenant between me and thee, and thy seed after thee in their generations for an everlasting covenant. Please listen to this, listen to this. If you miss this, you have missed the whole subject of our coming to this chapter. Are you here? Let me ask your neighbor, are you here? Now, look at this. To be a God over thee. Is that what he says in your Bible? No. That's not what he says. That's why I said if you miss this, you miss the whole point of our coming here. He didn't say, to be a God over thee. What did he say? A God unto thee. I'll tell you the difference. It's a covenant term. It's a covenant term. God was binding himself. He was saying, I offer myself to you. I will serve you. I will protect you. I will be your provider. I will be your nourisher. I will be your healer. I will be your deliverer. I will be your everything. Everything I am will be unto you. Shout amen. No, it's different from a God over you who's trying to dominate you. He is not a God over you trying to dominate you. He is a God unto you trying to serve you with his power. He says, look, I'm full of power and all my power is now yours. And God said, the only thing I want you to do as a sign of surrender is circumcise yourselves. Are you still out there? Verse 10. This is my covenant. Let's read from verse 8. He said, and I will give unto thee and to thy seed after thee the land wherein thou art a stranger. Hey, how many of you are strangers in this land? How many of you are living in houses that are not yours? Let me see your hands. Okay? If you have anything, go. This is scriptures. I will give thee the land wherein thou art a stranger, all the land of Canaan, for an everlasting possession, and I will be their God. And God said unto Abraham, thou shalt keep my covenant between therefore thou and the seed after thee in their generations. That's in the years to come. How many of us know that we are the seed of Abraham today? Let me see your hand. Say, I am the seed of Abraham. Say it, I am the seed of Abraham. Let me ask your neighbor, do you believe you are the seed of Abraham? If you believe, say, I am the seed of Abraham. Are you sure? Hello? Are you sure you are the seed of Abraham? Yes, you are. You are the seed of Abraham through your faith in Christ Jesus. The Bible says, if ye belong to Christ, then are ye Abraham's seed and heirs according to the promises. Everything God said to Abraham, he said it not only to Abraham alone, but he said it to Abraham and his seed. If ye be Christ, then are ye Abraham's seed and heirs according to the promises. So everything he said to Abraham, he was talking to me. So you're actually reading about me in this book. It's me. Some of you are looking at me like, wow. Say, it's me. Oh, yes, it's you. Now, he said, this is my covenant, verse 10, which you shall keep between me and you. In other words, this is the only thing I want you to do. Between me and you and your seed after thee. Every man child among you shall be circumcised. So God was saying, the only thing I want you to do is to circumcise yourself. Now let me tell you what happens when people are circumcised. When you circumcise a man according to what God told them to do, blood flows. Blood flows, which the Bible tells us that the life of the flesh is in the blood. So
1: When the life, when the blood flows out, it is an indication of your life flowing out. Do we all agree? Do you understand what I'm talking about? Now, God was saying to Abraham, I have bound myself in covenant oath to be a God unto you, to be your life, to be your supplier, to be your healer, to be your deliverer, to be your provider, to be your nourisher. When you are asleep, I will be awake, watching over you. Hey! That's why the scripture says, he that keepeth Israel. What does that mean? He that keepeth Israel. What does that mean? He that keepeth Israel neither slumbers nor sleeps. That means he said, when you are asleep, I will be awake. I will be around your life. I will surround you with favor as with a shield. I will protect you. Any weapon fashioned against you will not be able to prosper, because the angels of my presence will encamp themselves around you. Now, God said, the only thing I want you to do is to pour out your life. Make that decision that you will not trust in your life. You will not trust in yourself. You will not depend on your abilities. You will not depend on anything else but me, the Lord your God. So when you are circumcised, you are saying, Lord, my life is hereby poured out. I have no other life but thee, O God. You are my life. You are my everything. You are my strength. Hey, God says, when you do that, then you will see his power. Now, listen to this. The book of Colossians says that you and I have already been circumcised. Do you know? I'll show you quick. You have already been circumcised. Somebody say, I'm circumcised. Oh, say it again. I'm circumcised. Yes, you have. Colossians 2. Hey, I like this. I like this. Colossians chapter 2. I'm going to read from verse 8. And you're going to see what verse 8, why verse 8 is written. Colossians, it's in the New Testament. If you're looking for it around the book of Goliath, you won't find it. Colossians chapter 2, have you found it? Say, I have. Look at verse 8. It says, beware, lest any man spoil you through philosophy and vain deceits and lies. It says, be aware. Don't let anyone lie to you. Don't let Goliath lie to you. Don't let anyone tell you, you don't have what it takes. You can't make it. You're not qualified. You're not handsome or beautiful enough. Now, for verse 9, in him, hallelujah, that is in Jesus, dwelleth all the fullness of the Godhead bodily. And you are complete in him. Say amen. Amen. Verse 11. In whom also ye are circumcised with the circumcision made without hands in the putting off of the body of the sins of the flesh by the circumcision of Christ. Amen. Say, I'm circumcised. Say, I'm circumcised. Let me tell you something. You were circumcised the very day you made Jesus the Lord of your life. When you say, Lord Jesus, I give you my heart. The word of God, which is sharper than any two-edged sword, penetrated into your spirit and cut through your human spirit. And your old life was poured out. That is why the Bible says, if any man be in Christ, he is a new creation. All things are passed away. Say, I'm circumcised. Say, I'm circumcised. If you know you're circumcised, say, I'm circumcised. Now, what does this mean? This means I carry God's mark. That circumcision is God's mark. Do you know that in the tribulation, the Antichrist will distribute his mark? Huh? 666. That mark means you are now the property of the Antichrist. Are you there? Now, we already carry God's mark. That mark means it's a stamp of ownership. It's a brand that this is God's property. There is a sign on the doorpost of your house saying, Holy Ghost zone. Devil, keep moving. No parking in front here. And there's a huge sign that says, beware of angels. Shout amen, somebody. You know what people do? They put a signboard in their house and say, beware of dogs. Can I announce to you that there is a sign around your life right now as we speak that says, beware of angels, for the angel of the Lord encampeth around your life every day. Every day. Say amen. Amen. Now, Goliath looks at his own physical stature and comes after David. David looks at the mark of the circumcision. I say, does this guy know that some of us belong to some covenant association? Blood has flowed, and we carry the mark. You see, if you're married, reason why you wear a ring, like I wear one, is because this is a sign. There's no room here. Are you listening to me? No space. I may hug you and say, well, I love you with the love of the Lord. Don't mistake it to think that I'm making passes at you, because there is no space here. This is an occupied territory. Are you listening to me? I said, are you listening to me? I carry the mark. Say amen for me. You should be happy for me. You know, some people are looking like, now listen, David looked at the mark and said, does this Goliath not know that the nation of Israel is God's property? Are you listening to me? God has occupied Israel. Hey, who does he think he is to step into an occupied territory? He said to the guys, I'm going to kill this guy. I'm going to kill him. They said, you can't. I said, I'm going to kill him. They said, you can't. They could not understand where he was talking from. He was talking from a covenant dimension. I want you to know that from the covenant dimension, you will overcome that challenge you're faced with right now. In the name of Jesus, you're coming out of depths. Healing is coming to you. The doors are open unto you. You're getting that job of your desire. The breakthrough is yours in the name of Jesus by virtue of the covenants. We're not talking from the physical. We are talking from the covenant dimension. Hello? You see, married people do not have any shadow of doubt that they are married. All right? Brother Dan, do you assume whether you are married? Do you have any shadow of doubt that you are married? You know that this is an occupied territory. You are a married man. Now, this is exactly what David was putting on display that day. Says, I am hooked up to God, married to Jehovah, in covenants. Listen, are you listening? Bible calls you his bride. You want to mess with my bride? Listen, if you mess with my wife, you're coming. I'm coming after you with everything I have. I don't want to know what she did to you. You mess with her, you will have to deal with my left hand. My left hand doesn't get a hold of you. My right hand is coming after you. Are you listening to me? Because I'm not only her husband, I am her protector. I am her defender. I am her provider. Jehovah is your husband. Jehovah is your groom. You are his bride. Say amen. Oh. Has he dawned on you yet? That way, it will make you to start talking faith. You start talking, I can do all things through Christ who strengthened me. I am more than a conqueror through him that called me. You start talking faith. That's what David was doing that day. He was talking faith. He says, let no man's heart trouble him. I'm going to kill this guy. And this is the key to victory. Start talking your victory before you see the defeat of Goliath. You have to start talking it. You have to start confessing. I'm coming out of debt in the name of Jesus. I am healed in the name of Jesus. I am blessed in the name of Jesus. I am fruitful in the name of Jesus. I am favored in the name of Jesus. Start talking it. When you wake up in the morning, spend some time making up before the mirror. You know, some people only know how to make up physically. They don't know how to make up spiritually. Hey, why you apply the attached eyebrows and you hook up the borrowed eyelashes and fix the artificial teeth and drop the contact lens inside the eyes? I'm telling you, you look at some people, they look beautiful. When they start undressing, you put your hands on your head and say, oh my God. Jeez. I thought you were beautiful. I mean, they pull up their first instance. They first take off the hair, put it by the side, take this one off, hang it there, and then they remove the contact lens, and then they pull up the teeth. And you are shocked to your bones. Your mouth just hangs open. You who have been saying, you know, the very moment I first saw you, you know, something just told me, you are my wife. Right now, all the analysis of your brain is in action. Lord Jesus, did I miss you? Well, it's okay. It's all right. Why do you make up? You make up because God commanded Solomon in the Old Testament, after you have built the temple, make up the temple with gold. Overlaid with gold. Overlaid with diamonds. Make the temple look beautiful on the outside. That is why those of you who don't make up, you better start making up. You are God's temple. You are his dwelling place. He lives in you. Shout amen! I don't want to be carrying God's temple looking very ugly. They say, sister, what is the problem? Your hair is traveling different directions. All your lips are cracked. Eh? Your clothes, they're wondering, which tailor, which carpenter? Now, which carpenter sewed these clothes? Look your neighbor in the eyes and say, you are God's temple. Always look beautiful. I'm telling you, you should always look beautiful. This is, you see, God lives here. Don't you understand? I am his representative. Shout amen. Amen. I represent God. And I live in a consciousness of it. I'm not just ordinary. I am God's ambassador. I should always look cream. I should look beautiful. I should look handsome. My hair, everything around me should be representative enough. So you make up physically. Now, apart from putting on your lipstick, Bible says your adorning should not be only the outward adorning of putting on of apparels. You need to take time to load your spirits with God's word. Words of favor. Words of the blessing. Are you there?
0: And so, as you're making up physically, your mouth should be going off. Father, I thank you because I laid down, I slept, I awoke because you sustained me. This is the day you have made. I will rejoice and be glad in it. And my feet shall stand within your gates this day. I go out with joy. I'm led forth with peace. Mountains and hills break forth before me into singing. People that know me not, they serve me today. Strangers, they build up my walls. As I step out, you give your angels charge to keep me in all my ways. What are you doing? You are making up. Shout amen. Amen. Amen. Amen. Is that right? Amen. When you take time in the day to speak God's words into your life, when Goliath happens to show up, you just laugh. And say, this one doesn't know we took vaccination before we left the house. What is the purpose of vaccination? It means there are bacteria and viruses out there coming. But we vaccinate before they arrive. Are you listening to me? We vaccinate ourselves with the word of faith. On our lips. We declare we are more than conquerors. We are always on top. I'm a winner all the time. I am always on top. Favor is my portion. My part is as the part of a just man. Shining brighter and brighter every day. Take time to load your gun. One of the most embarrassing things is for you, the devil to strike and you take your gun. Bah! There's no bullet inside. You just eating your gun. Ka, ka, ka, ka. Gun without bullet. The thief will just take the gun from you and use it on your head. Why? Because you took a gun without bullets. The word of God is the bullet of your human spirit. Hallelujah. Back up to that scripture. Genesis, 1 Samuel 17. I mean, this is one chapter I can preach on for a whole month. I'm telling you. Amen. Anytime you're faced with a challenge, there's always an opportunity there. Anytime you're faced with a challenge, there's always an opportunity there waiting for you. The people were looking at the size of Goliath. David was looking at the prize of killing Goliath. What will they give to the man that kills this Goliath? He doesn't want to kill him ordinarily. He wants to get something. He knows he's going to kill him. What do I get? They said, well, in case you want to know, the king is ready to give you his daughter. Are you serious? No lobola. At that time, all the energy in David began to rise. Kanda katalalala. I'm going to be the king's in-law. Which of the girls? Can you tell me? Can I see her? Which one? David looks at the girl. Hey. Gola, Goli. Goli, what do you say is your name? Huh? Who do you say is behind you? And then his mouth began to talk because now he can see the prize. This is the time to talk. Are you listening to me? Have you seen some guys, when there is a girl they like around, you just see them taking charge? Yes, what do you guys say needs to be done? I'm available. Yes, week I can. Hey, listen. There is a prize. That prize is bringing some other dimension of his personality into manifestation. I want you to see the prize of defeating that Goliath. If you can kill that Goliath, hey, for the rest of your life you are made. Because you know how to kill every other Goliath that comes. You always look back and say, well, a bear came the other day and took off his head. A lion came. I struck it. The lion turned and faced me. And I grabbed the lion by his beard. I pounded his skull until it busted. Huh? Have you killed a lion before? Goli? Have you killed a lion before? By my God, I slew a bear. By my God, I slew my financial challenges. You uncircumcised Goli.
1: Say your last prayers. Because I'm going to kill you. Watch what happens there. Genesis 4, Samuel 17. The Bible says, verse 38, Saul armed David with his armor, and he put an helmet of brass upon his head. Small David, though. He put helmet of brass. It didn't cover the whole of his head. David wasn't seeing road again out of the helmet. He was raising the helmet up. Because this is Saul's helmet. Saul was head and shoulder bigger. Saul was like Goliath. Physically speaking, I'm telling you. Imagine putting a big helmet on the head of a small David. The guy can't see his Uncle King. Uncle King, I can't see you. I can't see from inside his helmet. At least for us to kill Goliath, I need to be able to see him. David, Bible says, David has said to go. Where are we? Verse 39. David gathered his sword upon his armor, and he has said to go, for he had not proved it. And David said unto Saul, I cannot go with this, sir, for I have not proved them. And David put them off. I said to you the other day, don't use methods you have never tried. Don't try what everybody else is using. Maybe working for them is not for you if it's not of God. Are you there? Don't say, you know, everybody's going, you know, this is what everybody does. Nah, you are not everybody. You are God's hagios. Amen. Say amen. Amen. Hey! You know what that means? It means you are God's set apart one. Called out from the group. Are you there? Branded with the brand of the Holy Spirit. So you're not like everybody. Don't join their group. Say amen. Amen. So David said, look, sir, I've not tried this. I can't use it. Verse 40. And he took his staff. Everybody say his staff. Now what is a staff? It's a stick. Everybody say stick. His shepherd's stick. You know, as a shepherd, you have a stick that you use to walk in the wilderness. Everybody say stick. An ordinary stick. I want you to see what is happening, because this is going to be very important to what you need to do. He took his stick, his staff in his hand, and chose him 5 smooth stones out of the brook, and put them in a shepherd's bag, which he had, even in a scrip. And he took his sling. What is a sling? What's a sling? Does anybody know? Have you heard of catapult? How many of you have heard of catapult? What does catapult do? Now, catapult... is that an English word? Okay. Catapult is... it's an elastic strand with which you project objects. Are you listening to me? So, the bed is very far. You want to kill it. You put a stone inside the sling, and then you pull it. When you pull it, the stone flies faster than you can fly. Alright? Now, when you're using that, you are acknowledging that you may not be able to move as fast as the stone. But you have enough intelligence to have a strategy when you are not as fast as the stone. You are not as fast as the bed, but you have enough intelligence to have a strategy where you are weak. You are not as big as Goliath to attempt to come close to him and use punches on his chest. But you've made up your mind you're going to kill him. So you have enough wisdom and strategy not to go close. We are very bold, though, but we ain't coming close.
0: He grew up in the bush, in the jungle. He has learned that your weakness, your incapabilities must never become excuses for losing battles. He has learned that wisdom is better than weapons of war. He has learned that Goliath's chest can be very big, his head bigger than yours. If Goliath punches you, you will die 1 minute. One minute is too long. 1 second. One pot punch of Goliath, all the blood in your body will pump out through your nose. He has enough sense not to recognize that fact. So, he comes against Goliath with wisdom. Bible says wisdom is the principal thing. With all you're getting in life, get understanding. Many of the Goliaths, many of us are faced with today. The reason you've not killed that Goliath is because you are trying to punch his chest with your physical hands. You are making a very, very big mistake. If you measure the weight of Goliath's punch, it will not only knock you down, it will compress your rib cage. Your rib will compress together. All the bones around your chest region will break into two if Goliath punches you. So, we don't pretend as if Goliath doesn't have a punch. But, we learn that the battle of these last days is fought with wisdom. Listen to me. Book of James says, if any of you is going to trials, that's Goliath. You're going through challenges. What you need is to ask God for wisdom. There is a sense that can help you manage that man, that Goliath in your marriage. There's a wisdom from heaven that can give you divine ideas of what to do. All right? Okay? If you're always losing your temper, you know, I say, I lost my temper, Pastor. I gave my wife a fivefold ministry last night. Listen to me. You need wisdom from heaven. Now, when her mouth is talking, you need to just back off. Let her mouth run like a tap. When her mouth has calmed down, you can come back. Let me tell you something. Many people today are in financial debt because they lack wisdom. You buy more than you earn. And you're buying it on credit. They say, no, take. You can take. You pay later. Take and pay later. And you take. You take for yourself things that hooks your neck. You are hooked now. Goliath has his two hands on you because you lack wisdom. If any man lacks wisdom, let him ask of God. I pray this morning that the spirit of wisdom will come upon your heart in those areas of your life where you need victory in the name of Jesus Christ. Wisdom will bring you out. Wisdom will make a way for you. Are you listening to me? Wisdom will give you answers. Wisdom will give you strategies. Wisdom will tell you what to do to defeat that Goliath. David fought Goliath with wisdom. People were, they looked at David and said, what's wrong with this guy? Are you sure this guy is not out of his mind? Let's better call his father and his mother because the way this guy is behaving is obvious he's lunatic. I'm telling you. And look at exactly the same thing Goliath said. So he took a catapult. David. Oh. David is just somebody else, eh? He took catapult to war. Catapult. And he's doing it like this. Oh, God. Catapult. He said, where are you going to? I'm going to fight Goli. With what? Just watch. Everybody was confused. Let me tell you something. When the wisdom of God begins to impregnate your heart, as it's happening right now as I speak, People that knew you before, they start wondering, what exactly are you doing? They just can't understand you. Because the wisdom of God unto men is foolishness, but unto God, it is the power of God. Shout amen. I'm telling you, brother. He's rolling the thing. Singing, ta ta ta ta na na na na na. Hey. Ida keeper Israel. Never slumbers, no sleep. Dun, dun, dun. Dun, dun, dun, dun, dun. He that keepeth Israel never slumbers nor sleep. Dun, dun, dun. Dun, dun, dun, dun. The name of the Lord is stronger. The name of the Lord is mighty. The name of the Lord is stronger. The name of the Lord is mighty. Hey, than the weapons of war. David was, he was saying, I'm telling you, brother, the Bible calls him the sweet psalmist of Israel. That's what you ought to learn how to do. When you're fighting Goliath, don't sit down depressed. Learn how to sing. Ta-na-na, ta-na-na-na-na. In the kitchen, they say there's no money, no, the gas is finished. No money to, replace the bag of rice. Ta-na-na. Na, na, na, na, na. The name of the Lord is mighty. The name of the Lord doeth great things. The name of the Lord is mighty. Hey, the name of the Lord will bring me out. The name of the Lord will make a way for me. The name of the Lord will give me victory. I call upon the Lord. He answers me. In the day of trouble, I call upon the Lord. He makes a way for me. Now, people come in and say, what is wrong with you? He said, you don't understand. Hallelujah. Bible says, listen, let me tell you why I know this was what David was doing. Because the Bible says, be drunk in the spirit, singing to yourselves, singing and making melody. When you start singing like that, hey brother, there's an anointing drunkenness that comes all over you. At this time, hey, it will be a bad day to be a Goliath. Watch this.
1: I wish I can keep you here till for the whole day. Because I'm constrained by time. Are you there? One of these days, we're going to have all day preaching service. We just preach from 9 o'clock till 6 in the evening. You're tired, you go take snacks, you come back, you know. Look at that. Verse 40. He took his staff in his hand, chose him 5 smooth stones. The staff is symbolic of the word of God. The stick is God's word. The 5 stones is the name of Jesus. J-E-S-U-S. All right? The sling, the catapult, is the spirit of wisdom. Get this in your spirit. Those 3 things will make you an overcomer. He took his staff in his hand, the word of God, chose him 5 smooth stones, armed himself with the name of God, and put them in a shepherd's bag, which he had, even in his crib, and his sling was in his hand, which is wisdom and strategy. You need to have a strategy for everything you do. Are you listening to me? Those of you brothers who want to get a wife, you need to have a strategy. Don't just be looking at all the good sisters. People, other people are taking them. You are just there. You can't talk. Now, I'm not asking you now to start chasing the oceans after the service. You know what some people do? They just say, well, pastor said we should be talking to people. Oh, sister usher, can I? Please, leave my ushers alone. All right? Don't go harassing my ushers. Okay. So he took his sling, and his sling was in his hand, and he drew near to the Philistine. I like this. Imagine the audacity. He drew near to the Philistine. Much closer. In other words, he is taking the offensive. And the Philistine came on. I told you what that means. When you start drawing near in prayer, the devil starts, you know, unleashing. He starts coming. Now the Philistines came on and drew near unto David. And the man that bare the shield went before him. This particular man, if I was Goliath and I survived that day, I would kill him. This man that bore the shield. Where was he when the stone was passing? You see, the shield is a big, you know how they used to fight? It's a huge shield. It was that guy's job to put the shield so that the stone cannot pass. But you know what happened? When David started talking, the guy began to listen to David that he forgot the shield. He was like, hey, can you see the boy? That's what happened. You're going to see. Verse 42. And when the Philistine looked about. I like this scripture. You know what is happening? What does it mean when the Philistine looked about? He, don't forget, he drew near to David. When he got to David, he started looking like this. Where is the person? Where is the person you people said is... Looks at David. Looks around. Looks about. Do these people think we are joking here? And then he looks about and saw David. He disdained him. What does it mean he disdained him? He first did like this. He laughed. In my mind's eyes, I see him talking to the other soldiers of Israel. Does this boy not have parents? Do his parents want to become bereaved? Is there nobody that can talk to this small boy that we are not playing games here? Where is his mother? Can they see him carry catapult? Do they not know that this is war? This is war. This is not twinkle twinkle little star. How I love the wonderful skies. This is not a fairy story. He disdained David. That's what the devil does. Just you look at you, say you are trying. You think you can come out of it? Forget it. You can go for any counseling you want to counsel. When you finish the counseling, I'll be waiting for you here. That's how the devil does. Apply every method you want to do. I am waiting for you. Be fast with the counseling. The devil will try to tell you that whatever you are doing to overcome is not working. That's his strategy. Say, look at you. You have been praying. You have been confessing. You are even now fasting. Eh? And you say you are even taking communion. You know, that's how the devil does. He tells you, look, you be fast. Eat the bread fast and drink the wine. I'm waiting for you. Be very, you know, don't forget what I'm saying. His name is Goal. When you get there, lie. Out. He is a liar. See, you've been applying. Have you not tried Mary Kay? Have you not tried Elizabeth Arden? Have you not tried, give me their names. Arnold Schwarzenegger. I thought I heard Arnold Schwarzenegger. Alvin Avoslin. He says, look at. Clinique. Say, try on. After 2 weeks, check your face again and see. He said, just try. Check your face again. See. After 2 weeks. I'm waiting for you. Just after 2 weeks, I'm waiting for you. Be very fast. See, is your hair not falling off? Can't you see your hair is falling off? How many cream have you used? He's a liar. Everybody say he's a liar. He will tell you, say, look at you. Say, you say your husband. Your husband said he's changing. Just check. Has he come back home now? And your mind starts going. He's a liar. Don't forget. He will tell you that whatever you are doing to change the situation is not working. If I will laugh at you, will tell you it's not working. Look at you. Since you joined this church, has your life changed?
0: Even though they are always preaching, you always laugh when you come to church. You look at, has your life changed? Better move and go to another place. He's a liar. He knows your life is changing. Say, my life is changing. All right. He disdained David, for he was but a youth. And Ruddy, notice, let me tell you what he did. He was saying, look at you, small boy. Small boy. Youth. He called him a youth. Hey, fine boy. Ruddy means handsome. He said, oh boy, you are very fine. Why do you want to die before your time? That's what he was saying. He was ruddy and of a fair countenance. Meaning he was an albino. What we call albino. He was yellow. He said, hey, yellow. I don't like when people call me yellow. I was very fair, much fairer than I am now. You're walking on the road. Someone say, yellow. He said, hey, my friend, how can you look at me and call me yellow? I'm not yellow. Goliath called David yellow. Oh, some of you can't appreciate it. Jesus. Oh, blackie. Has somebody looked at you before? You're so black. And said, they start calling you blackie. Do you think they are praising you? He doesn't want to call your name. He's called you blackie. That's why we should never call people. Don't call people things that will provoke them. Don't do that. That's the spirit of Goliath. Called him yellow. Verse 43. And the Philistine said unto David. This is where the war starts. Talking. He was talking to the whole people before. Now he's talking to David personally now. This is now a personal fight between him and David. And the Philistine said unto David, am I a dog? You look at me from top to bottom. Can you see? Are you blind? Look at me from top to bottom. You call me. You call me. Am I a dog that thou comest to me with staves, sticks? Do you think you're coming to chase a dog? Check, check, dog, come, check. Do you think you're coming to chase a dog? And the Philistine cursed David by his gods. That's where the problem started for him. He brought his God into it. He forgot that there have been a clash of the titans. There's what is called clash of the titans in chapter 4. His God met David's God in chapter 4 of the book of 1 Samuel. And God broke off the neck of his own God, broke off the two hands, and broke off the two legs. Now, he's bringing that paralyzed Dagon into the matter. He calls David by his gods. In other words, he has looked at David and said, the way I look at this boy, the way and his way is behaving, I don't think I should just fight normally with only my physical powers. I need to bring the spirit dimension to it. Goliath also has spirit dimension. Even though he's physically big, he also has spiritual backup. Are you listening to me? So he looks at David and says, before champion of war for dies like an ordinary fly, let me better involve the spiritual forces. Let me bring my God into this matter. So it was now a spiritual battle when he said, I curse you with my gods. He was now saying, I'm no longer depending on my spear. I want you to see it. He brought the spiritual into the physical. And let me tell you something. There's a spiritual dimension to every war that you may be faced with today. That is why you shouldn't be fighting it only physically. As you negotiate with your mouth, in the place of prayer, you should be calling upon your God. That's what Goliath is doing. He brought his God into the matter. So, the Philistine said to David, come to me, and I will give thy flesh unto the fowls of the air and to the beasts of the field. I like verse 45. Are you still with me? Look at verse 45. Then said David, hey, to the Philistine, This is the first time that he is now talking to the guy directly. Up and until this time, he was making confessions of faith so that they would give him the fights. You know, he was not a soldier. He had not gone for recruitment. He didn't go through the training. He didn't go through the interview procedure. His name was not on the list. He has to find a way of becoming a candidate for that job without having done the interview. Is it possible to get jobs without going through the interview? Is it possible to get the breakthrough without your name being on the list? I prophesy to you this morning, if you are trusting God for an open door, in the name of Jesus, that God opens that door for you supernaturally.

0: It's okay. Without wasting your time and without belaboring words, I'd like to let you guys know that if you bring me on board into this organization, I have a lot of experience which I intend to bring into play, you know, in the position that is placed on display, on advertisement. All right? And I can guarantee you, I will be a team player. Not only will I be a team player, I will make sure that I'm able to transfer the wealth of knowledge that I have from social organizations. When I was killing the bear in the bush, and social organization, when I was killing the lion, I took off his neck, I broke his head, you know, when I killed the lion in the bush. The experience with which I killed the bear and the lion, you can be sure that this company is now on its way to the very top on the list on the stock exchange of Johannesburg. Amen. Come on, shout amen, brother. Amen. I'm telling you, if you walk into, you know, some people lose interviews just, you know, the moment they step in. Calm down, calm down. Okay, sir. Okay, sir. Okay, sir. Okay, sir. Okay, sir. What's your name? Introduce yourself. Sorry, sir. This is not actually how I normally talk. Have you watched those guys that, what they call them? Idols. Have you watched them? I am your lily. Lily in the valley. Oh, Simon just puts his head down. Oh dear. Meaning, out of here quick. Get out. Get out of here. The fact that you have a throat does not make you a singer. A throat. This is the first time David is now facing the Philistine. Verse 45. Then said David to the Philistine, thou comest to me with a sword, and with a spear, and with a shield, but I come to thee in the J-E-S-U-S. What's the name? Come on, what's the name?
1: Jesus.
0: Oh, Bible says there is no other name given under heaven whereby men shall be saved except that name. When you call that name, demons flee. When you call that name, devils bow. Shout amen.
1: Amen.
0: My time is up. Rise on your feet and let's pray. You want to hear more? Come on Tuesday night. Lift your hands towards heaven. Let's call that name. That name Jesus. It's your key to victory. It's your key to breakthrough. It's your key to answers. It's your key to a miracle. In the name of Jesus. At the mention of that name Jesus, every knee shall bow. Every tongue shall confess that He is Lord of Lords to the glory of God the Father. In Jesus' name. Now listen to this. What I want you to do is this. Now, I don't know if it's not you, maybe it's your loved ones. If it's not your loved ones, maybe it's your parents. It's your family members. I want you to say, in the name of Jesus, I come against you, Goliath. And then mention what type of Goliath. Financial Goliath, Goliath of death, Goliath of sickness, Goliath of HIV, whatever it is. Okay, Goliath of refusal to be born again. Huh? Goliath of rebellion. Goliath of alcohol. Whatever Goliath, either in your life or in the life of your loved ones. You're going to say, in the name of Jesus, I come against you now. In the name of Jesus, I break your hold over my life, over the life of my loved ones. Now lift your voice, everybody. I want you to attack that Goliath. Use that name of Jesus. Use the name of Jesus now. Do it now, everybody. Do it now.

0: Fight Goliath off of your children. Fight Goliath off of your family. Fight him off of your mind. Say, Goliath, let go of my mind in the name of Jesus. Let go of my mind. Let go of my body in the name of Jesus. In the name of Jesus. Let go of my finances. I'm coming out of debt in the name of Jesus. I'm coming out of debt in the name of Jesus. Pray for your cousins. Pray for your loved ones. Pray for your family members who are warring against Goliath, or who Goliath is attacking. Pray for their victory. Pray for their victory. Pray for their victory. Pray for their deliverance. Pray for their deliverance. Upon Mount Zion, there shall be deliverance and holiness. The children of Israel shall possess their possessions. Yoromalagerebosata. Asolo balagerebosata. Asolo balagerebosata. 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Ako legerebos. Every Goliath of depression will destroy you from this house. 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We destroy you. 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Lift your hands towards heaven. Say after me. Say, in the name of Jesus. In the name of Jesus. I come against you. Goliath. You are a liar. And in the name of Jesus, I neutralize all your words against my life. And I destroy your strongholds over my life. In the name of Jesus, I rebuke you from my life, from my family. In the name of Jesus, in the name of Jesus, this day I put an end to your operations in my life. Let go of my finances. I break your hold over my finances in the name of Jesus. I am coming out of financial difficulties in the name of Jesus. I am coming out of debt of any kind in the name of Jesus. I am healed in my body in the name of Jesus. I am blessed from the crown of my head to the soles of my feet. In the name of Jesus, I am fruitful in every area of my life. I receive the spirit of wisdom. In the name of Jesus, wisdom for every battle. I receive it now. In the name of Jesus. Thank you, Father.
1: 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Now, this has been your host, Pastor Emmanuel Ogbeche, asking you to keep living in God's divine presence. God bless you richly, and bye-bye.
2: Hello friends, Pastor Emmanuel Ogbeche here of Diplomats Assembly Church. I am excited to bring God's Word to you today. God's Word is His instrument of change. I know that your life will not remain the same as you relax and enjoy this special message prepared just for you.
3: We want to look at reach for the top financially. Hallelujah. One of the important keys for reaching for the top is knowing your prophecy. Let me reiterate again what your prophecy states in Deuteronomy chapter 28. Verse number 13 says, "The Lord shall make thee the head and not the tail." Say, that is my prophecy. The Lord shall make thee the head and not the tail. Thou shalt be above only, and thou shalt not be beneath. This is God's prophecy concerning our lives, concerning the works of our hands, concerning our businesses, hallelujah, and all our different vocations. It is important to clearly receive this word as the description of God's plan and purpose for you and where He has destined for you to be. If you are in any vocation, whatever you do, God's word concerning that vocation is that you shall be the head and not the tail. You will be above all your competitors. That is your prophecy. Yes. Hallelujah. Once you know your prophecy, you have to allow the words of this prophecy to stir you up. Hallelujah. In the book of Ezra, chapter number 1, we have an account here. Ezra chapter 1, verse 1. "Now in the first year of Cyrus, king of Persia, that the word of the Lord by the mouth of Jeremiah might be fulfilled, the Lord stirred up the spirit of Cyrus." Hallelujah. "That the word of the Lord," or the word of prophecy by the mouth of Jeremiah, "might be fulfilled, the Lord stirred up the spirit of Cyrus, king of Persia, that he made a proclamation throughout all his kingdom and put it also in writing, saying, Thus saith Cyrus, king of Persia, the God of heaven had given me all the kingdoms of the earth, and he had charged me to build him an house of Jerusalem, which is in Judah. Who is there among you of all his people? His God be with him, and let him go up to Jerusalem, which is in Judah, and build the house of the Lord God of Israel. He is the God which is in Jerusalem." Hallelujah. "And whosoever remaineth in any place where he sojourneth, let the men of his place help him with silver and with gold and with goods and with beasts, beside a freewill offering for the house of God which is in Jerusalem." This word which was given by Jeremiah prophesied that after 70 years is accomplished, God will rebuild Jerusalem. The temple will be rebuilt. That was the prophecy concerning the children of Israel. The scripture reveals us to us here that prophecies of the scripture follow a sequence of patterns in order for them to be fulfilled. This includes God's prophecy concerning your life and concerning you rising to the top. For the word of prophecy concerning Jerusalem to be built, the first thing that happened was there had to be a stirring. First of all, God stirred up King Cyrus. King Cyrus was not a Jew. He was not an Israelite. He was actually king of Persia. The book of Chronicles actually describes him as the king of Babylon. He was a stranger, but God stirred him up. Today while I was praying, the Spirit of God said that for the accomplishment of his word concerning our life, he has already stirred up strangers that holds the key to our destination financially, and they are already prepared for us to manifest in that realm. Authority holders activated by the Spirit of God. Our part in the fulfillment of God's prophecy for us to rise to the top is that we have to be stirred up to take our prophecy, to walk in it and actualize it. For us to rise to the top financially, God's part is to give you the word. You cannot rise into any realm that God has not destined for you to rise into. That's why he speaks by prophecy. So that once you receive his word of prophecy, then you can say, no, this is God's plan for my life. And therefore, I begin to be inspired to go in that direction. I begin to take steps that will take me to that place. God's plan is for every one of us to be in the lead concerning our financial life. You are supposed, if you are into business, his plan is for your business to be the number one in the city. Now, your heart needs to be stirred to actualize that prophecy. Because prophecies do not just come to pass just because God gave them. Somebody's heart and mind needs to be stirred. It needs to be stirred in the area, you know, of different strategies and steps that you can take to gravitate upward. We have a classic account also. Go to 2 Kings. I just want to give you this foundation before I go into some of the precepts that I want to share with you tonight, you know, from scriptures, which I believe will actually, you know, help us a lot. 2 Kings. Hallelujah. Praise the Lord. 2 Kings chapter number 7. This is at a time when the children of Israel were facing economic hardship. The Syrians had blocked the gates of Samaria. They had besieged Samaria. They had created a blockade in such a way that the economy of Samaria collapsed. It became so bad that people started eating their children. They started eating their children. And the Bible tells us that when the king of Israel came to Elisha gave a word of prophecy. Remember, the first step is knowing your prophecy. 2 Kings chapter 7. The Bible says in verse 1 of 2 Kings chapter 7, Elisha said, "Hear ye the word of the Lord. Thus saith the Lord, tomorrow about this time shall a measure of fine flour be sold for a shekel, and 2 measures of barley for a shekel in the gate of Samaria." Now, Elisha was prophesying about a turnaround, an economic shift, a change in the finances of the nation. And in fact, the Bible says in verse 2, a Lord on whose hand the king leaned answered the man of God and said, "Behold, if the Lord will make windows in heaven, might this thing be? And he said, behold, thou shalt see it with thine eyes, but shall not eat of it." Now, let's look now at how this prophecy became a reality and the stages in which this prophecy had to go through before it became a reality, because we need to apply this to our lives. It's not just enough. We're not just here for us to be excited. It's good for us to be excited. We should be excited, you know, about God's word, but you need to also incline yourself to following the instructions and the necessary steps that God will require you to take for his words to come to fulfillment in your life. Even though Jeremiah prophesied that the children of Israel will be rebuilt and that the temple will be restructured, it did not happen until Cyrus got up and said, hey, this is what God said. We need to make it happen. And he made a proclamation and mobilized people, and everybody got up and said, this is the word of God. We can't afford to sit here. The word is not going to be fulfilled unless we take steps to make it a reality in the light of what God has already prophesied. Now, the reality, the key beautiful thing about when you are moving in the direction of God's prophecy is that you will be sailing on the wind of the Spirit, because that's the direction in which the Spirit of God is going. Did you hear what I said? If you're going the direction of God's word concerning your life, you will be sailing on the wind of the Spirit, because that's the direction in which God is going. Are you following this? You will not be going against contrary winds, because that's God's direction. In this scripture, verse 3, the Bible says, there were four leprous men at the entering in of the gate, and they said one to another, why sit we here until we die? What's happening to them? A stirring is happening. They are being stirred in their minds. All of a sudden, they are asking questions. All of a sudden, their mind is thinking. All of a sudden, they are beginning to tell themselves, no, why should we stay on this financial threshold, you know, I mean, for another 10 years? Why should we stay on this level where there's not enough to meet our needs and not enough for us to do the things we desire to do? Suddenly, their mind is being stirred. And tonight, I want to challenge you to let loose your mind. Let loose your inner creative faculties. Your mind is the engine room of all creations. Everything that you know you produce that comes out of you begins from your mind. Let your mind begin to be stirred like the mind of these four lepers, and begin to ask yourself questions. Why should I stay on this level? Until you become dissatisfied with your financial level, you will not take the necessary steps that will propel you to the next level. A lot of times, the biggest challenge that most people face is called financial complacency. What is financial complacency? Financial complacency is when you do have a set of income, you know, and it seems like, well, you know, God is good, but you know you are not really there. You've not really reached there. You are not on that scale that God really wants you to be. You've not reached that place where, you know, your life is not only, your needs are not only met, but you are now a tremendous channel of blessing. But you're kind of okay, you know, you have a business, you know, and then somehow you're locked into a routine. And that routine, you know, you wake up in the morning, you go through the routine, but you never really sit down to strategize, to think, to ask yourself, what can I do to move from where I am now to the next level? And God told us that we should break free from financial thresholds. And if we are going to break free from financial thresholds, we will need to allow the Spirit of God to begin to stir up our minds. Your mind needs to begin to think. Why sit I here until I die? Why stay I on this level? Why should my income only stay below 10,000 or 50,000 or 100,000 or less than 1,000,000? Why should I stay on that level? What are the things I can do to move me beyond this scale? How can I break into the realm of multi-millions? Must I just stay well? Okay, yeah, I do get 3 million here and there, and it happens once every 3 months or once every 6 months I get another, you know, 3 million. There are people that are swimming in deep waters financially. People that are swimming in deep waters financially do not just arrive there just by accidental occurrence. The first thing that happens to them is that a stirring must occur in their minds. I want to challenge you, first of all, this evening, to cultivate your mind. Get your mind up. get yourself into a thinking room. Take a piece of paper, take a pen, and begin to analyze and ask yourself questions. Ask yourself questions. What do I have with which I can go to the next level? What can I do with which I can go to the next level? What are the opportunities I can explore? What new options can I take advantage of? There are always options. There are always options. So, what am I saying? Allow the Spirit of God to stir up your mind. Allow the Spirit of God to stir up your mind. Where are we? Are you still there? 2 Kings chapter 7. Let me ask you, anybody, are you still in 2 Kings chapter 7? 2 Kings chapter 7. So, the Bible says, the people began to say one to another, why sit we here until we die? And I want to challenge you, don't sit on that scale where you are on. Don't stay on that threshold. Don't stay where you are. Refuse where you are. Decide you are not staying on this level anymore. Are you following this? Why sit we here until we die? Verse number 4. If we say we will enter into the city, then the famine is in the city. If we should die there. If we sit still here, we die also. What are these guys doing? They are employing, the principle of the search for options. If you don't search for options, you cannot, this is really what we were talking about during the Physics of Money Business Summit on Saturday. All forms of financial change and financial transformations are products of, innovation. And innovation is simply designed to create alternatives or seek for alternatives or seek for options. When you create an option, competition arises. Monopoly in any industry is when there are no options. Only one person is doing it, and so there's no option. And when everybody is doing everything in the same way, so there are also no options. But when you, so to speak, begin to think of alternative options, what are the alternative options you can add to what you currently do? What are the alternative ways you can go about what you are doing? What are the alternative means through which you can try to push up your volume of sales and your volume of transactions? There are always options. Those options are in your mind. They are in your mind. They are in your mind. If with the mind of man, we can come up with so many types of creative stuff and so many things we enjoy today, it tells us that there are still so many more things lying in your mind. There are so many things lying in your mind. There are so many options in your mind. There are so many options in your mind. There are so many options in your mind. I'm repeating this for a reason. Because you see, sometimes some of you don't hear these things until it hits your spirit. There are so many options in your mind. Are you following this? And if you are going to rise to the top, you will need to employ the search for options. You will need to explore, your mind to find out what other options do I have? What other alternatives can I create? What other strategies can I employ? What other avenues can I use? What other product lines can I add? What other services can I render? What form of modifications can I bring in? What kind of changes can I employ? What more can I do other than what I am doing now? Nothing just happens. Change doesn't just come. Isaac Newton's law of motion states every object remains in a state of rest except acted upon by an external force. In other words, your financial state will remain the way it is unless something makes it move forward. These lepers understood the Isaac Newton's law. They knew that if they stay in one spot, their financial condition will remain the way it is. So they said to themselves, why sit we here till we die? If we don't move, if we don't do something different, our status, our financial condition will remain the way it is. And so they resolve anywhere but where we are. In other words, we are making a move. We are making a change. We are taking a step. Let me share this with you. In physics, there is what is called effort. Everyone say effort. Effort is the first step to any result. Are you following this? Effort in mechanics and physics is the force applied at one point that creates a resultant force in another point. It's used when you sit on a swing, you know. When you sit on a swing, like, you know, those swing where one child sits here, another child sits over there. And when you apply a force on this side, it creates a displacement on the other side. The measure of the force you applied on this point, you know, that creates a displacement on the other side is called effort. It is a first step to any result. You cannot get a new result if you've not made a new effort. You cannot achieve a new end, a new means, if you do not, you know, make an effort. Are you following this? Many people are afraid of failing. As a result, they do not make efforts. They conclude that, no, it will not work, you know, without making an effort. Effort is the first step if you want to see anything change in your life. And I want to challenge you tonight to make an effort. Make an effort to do something different. Make an effort to try something new. It is better for you to have tried 20 different new things and they all did not work than for you to fold your hand and say, I'm tired of life. Nothing is working. You know, I just, you know, I'm waiting upon the Lord. God is waiting upon you because he has released prophecy. Prophecy is hanging in the air over you. But for prophecy to be actualized, you need to make an effort. And you know, when you make an effort in the direction of prophecy, you know, all of a sudden you just realize that you literally just walk into the effort. Just as God is stirring your heart, so he's also stirring the heart of the strangers. It's a strange thing to understand how these things occur. That when Elisha said, you know, by this time tomorrow there will be an economic change, two groups of people were stirred up. God stirred up the lepers. He stirred up the Syrians. The Syrians were stirred and became so afraid that they heard a strange sound and ran away. That was a supernatural action of God preparing the terrain for you to arrive, because his words must be fulfilled before you arrive. But if you don't make an effort, you know, Syrians may have left and the, you know, supernatural opportunity would have already been created, you know, and you'll still be struggling. Are you following this? I'm sharing so many things tonight. I just want you to keep this in mind. They said to themselves, why sit we here till we die? If we say we will enter into the city. You must never forget this. Every time you hit a roadblock, every time you face an obstacle, every time you face a resistance in your business, in the work of your hands, every time you face a financial challenge, you understand? And you try to go this way and it doesn't work, it is not a reason for you to quit on that business or fold your hands and decide that it's not going to work. It simply means that avenue, that means, that strategy, that way will not work. These guys talk to themselves, if let's sit here, and they realize, no, that will not work. But you know, if one method will not work, it doesn't mean there are no other methods that will not work. Are you following this? There are some of us that have tried some things. You've tried so many things. I come from a background where our house, we tried so many things. I'll never forget one day my dad said this to us. He said, now we are really overcoming this poverty. You know why? Because we have tried everything you can think of. We farmed different types of farming and that did not liberate us. We switched to producing water. It didn't liberate us. We produced soap. It didn't liberate us. We produced bread. It didn't liberate us. My dad had accounting firm on the side, and there were so many things going on, you know, and it seemed like we were just making efforts. But you must not forget this. It's a biblical principle. I hope I can get there tonight. The Bible says Isaac dug one well, Philistines blocked it. He dug another one, Philistines blocked it. He dug another one, Philistines blocked it. He kept digging and digging until he reached a well of springing water. Are you hearing me tonight? That's why you should not give up because you have failed one way, or you try to get a job and you didn't get a job. If nobody wants to buy time from you, use your own time, create a product and sell the product created over time. Everybody sells time. So if nobody wants to buy time for you by employing you, or they are not paying you enough by the time you sold to them, find a product you can create with the time. The 8 hours you're supposed to be using to work in the office, use that 8 hours to create a product. Convert your time into a product. Are you following this? Same time, but now it's a product. It's in a modified form. When you modify things that are facing saturation, let me put it that way. Are you everybody listening to me? I'm about to say something that is not common. When you modify things that are facing saturation, if you modify a business model that is facing saturation, let's say you are into water production and now there's a saturation. If you modify it, it creates a competitive edge and puts you in a different class. Time, for instance, is a saturated product. Everybody has time. All the unemployed people are looking for jobs. Are you following me? Every year when they graduate, they graduate, you know, thousands of people. Every school, all the universities, private ones, you know, plus, you name them. Engineers are many. Accountants are many. And all of them looking for a job. So what are they trying to do? Sell their time. So what do you have? Saturation of available time to be bought. And so nobody wants to employ you because there's too much availability of time from time sellers. Are you following this tonight? There's too much availability of time. When there's too much of availability of any product, it creates saturation, and obviously the price for that product drops. It drops sometimes to zero. When it drops to zero, that is when nobody is employing you, because they don't want to buy time from you. Because when you are employed, what if just doing that? They just bought 8 hours from you. Are you following this? But if you are in that space where there's saturation, what should you do? Modify that product. You have time for sale, modify time, convert it into a physical product, convert it into a service, use that time to create a service, create a product which you can sell. Automatically, it changes the dynamics of your current sphere. But the key factor here is you don't want to sit where you sit. You don't want to stay. I mean, we need millionaires in this church. Serious ones, for crying out loud. Are you listening to me, somebody? We need serious millionaires. Not times we want to raise offerings. People start bending their head down because they feel that they don't have enough to give. We need guys and men and women to be provoked to rise to the realm of serious money. It starts with your mind, and you have to start telling yourself, I can do it. I am one of the people. I can. You just have to come to that space where you're like, I can. And when you are in that space where you are like, I can, then your mind starts tunneling into options and avenues and strategies. And according to the scripture, the lepers, you know, had options, but some of the options were dead ends. They said, well, you know, if we go this way, it's not going to work. Let's go another way. Are you following this? And the Bible tells us here, are you still with me, somebody? They said, if we say we'll enter into the city, then the famine is in the city and we shall die there. If we sit still here, we'll die also. Okay? So end result, outcome of that, those two processes are the same. All right? Meaning you have not found the right option. You've not found the right option. Are we still together? Now therefore come, they said, let us fall into the host of the Syrians. If they save us alive, we shall live. If they kill us, we shall but die. So this was the third alternative. Everyone say third alternative. There is always a third alternative. You know, we just need to realize this. I learned this many years ago when I used to play chess. My friend used to say to, you know, when I'm defeating him, he used to say to me, you know, there's always an option. There's always a move. I'm like, ha, ha, ha, which move? There's no move. I've finished game up, give up. And he's looking at the board. He's saying there's always a move. There's always a move. There's got to be a move. There's got to be a move. A lot of times the unanticipated move becomes the third option. Who will think that lepers will go and fall into the camp of Syrians? The same Syrians that caused the economic blockade. Not when you are under the inspiration of the Almighty. There is an inspiration of the Almighty. He gives men understanding to do things that ordinary people would not even dare to do. Are you listening to me? There's an inspiration of the Almighty. Just that you need to have faith when that inspiration of the Almighty comes. And not doubt it. You know, if it was some people, they're like, Syrians. No, we can't go among the Syrians. But that's the inspiration of the Almighty. That's the direction God wanted them to go. And the Bible records that they went into the camp of the Syrians. If you're still there, are we there? They said, let's fall into the host of the Syrians, and if they save us alive, we shall live. If they kill us, we shall but die. I like that. Don't you like it? Hello? It teaches me a lot. It teaches me a lot. If they stay where they are, they die. If they go into Israel, they die. If they go to the Syrians, well, it could work or they could die. Well, we are going to die anyway. So why die without an effort? You see that? They said, well, the worst that will happen is that the worst case scenario, we die. And they were willing to risk dying. The challenge with many people is that they are afraid. Fear will keep you from the next level financially. And I want to challenge you to break free from fear. Don't be afraid to fail. If you fail, it's part of the game. It's part of your investment into your success path. Are you listening to me? If you fail, it's an investment. Don't treat your failures as disaster. Treat them as assets. Are you following this? Are you following this? Are you there? In other words, if you fail before, get up and try again. Get up. Get up and try again. Don't just give up because you fail. Get up and try again. If you have found that, brothers and sisters, if you're going to push up volume of sales and ultimately income, you will have to do a lot of failed customer conversations. A lot of failed knocking on doors. People don't just buy products, patronize you just because you ask them once. Sometimes you may have to ask them many times, many, many times, many, many times until they're like, okay, you know, how do you say you people are doing it? How do we enroll? How do we get involved? But, and that's why it's important for you, I was sharing this with you on Saturday, it's important for you to keep a record, keep a database record. Keep a database record. These lepers had a database record of the places they could go. Keep a database record. Keep a database record. When you sell a product, get their phone number, get their contacts, get their details, get their areas of interest. Try to find out what more they like, what other things they do that you can actually latch in on. Don't just be a one-stop, you know, business, you know, junction whereby you meet somebody and you don't know where he is anymore. Including those who do not use your service. Including those who do not buy the product. Including those who did not patronize you. Those who did not take advantage of what you do. Keep a database record. And every now and again, knock on their door. Every now and again, knock on their door. Madam, last time we realized you filled our form. You know, we know you have several options, but we want to let you know the reason why you need to consider us now. You know, just for you to understand how we have innovated in this area. And you must not forget this, that this is one of the key indices. People want to hear what is different between what you're doing and what others are doing. In financial terms, they call it product differentiation. Product differentiation is a process. It's a process in which you convince the customer the reason why he or she needs to pull his or her staff or colleague or whatever, you know, children from that place he's patronizing and patronize you. The reason why your water is better if you're selling water. The reason why your hair piece is better. The reason why your business is a better proposition than theirs. You will have, it's a process. You will have to, you know, first of all, create a value difference. And then talk so much, communicate that value difference to the extent everybody in town is talking about it. And the simple rule is this. Once you start communicating your value difference, your competitors will copy you. So you must always get there first. Get there first. Be in the public space first. Don't be afraid for people to copy you. They will always copy. Whether you like it or not, whether you hide it or not, people will copy. But you must always get there first. Be the first. That everybody knows that you are the first to be doing this. If you get there first, you will always have a competitive edge. Get there first. Praise the Lord. So these guys had a database. Praise the Lord. We need to understand that, you know, all of these things add up to help you come to the top. Where are we? We are still in verse, you know, the Bible is a book of finances. More than 80% of the Bible talks about prosperity. In fact, the Bible doesn't talk about anything else but prosperity. Hello? I would that may us prosper. I wish above all things that may us prosper and be in health. Prosperity of your soul, prosperity of the spirit, prosperity of your pocket. Are you there? All the financial principles of this life, they are inside the scriptures. All. Regardless of what they call it. Financial, whatever, economics or whatever, they are all here. They took it from the Bible. The Bible is the first book of innovation. First book. Are you following this? So you don't really need to go too far. It's just that most of us just read it spiritually and just we spiritualize everything. We are supposed to spiritualize it, but the challenge is that what I'm calling spiritualizing is actually not spiritualization. Because if you really spiritualize it, you will understand what God is saying. Are you there? Look at this leper showing us how to move from one financial level to another. This guy's financial fortunes was changed overnight. And I prophesy to your financial life tonight in the name of Jesus. A breaking forth, a shift from the threshold on which you are to another threshold in the name of Jesus. Many of you rising into deep waters financially, coming to the place of financial abundance, whereby you have more than enough to do the things you need to do and to invest into the kingdom of God. It can happen. It can happen. And don't disqualify yourself. Don't say, well, I'm too young, I'm too small. Don't disqualify yourself. Are you hearing me? You can. Every one of us can. One of our daughters here started a business while she was still a student at Uniport. Are you following this? She started a business when she was still a student. And even after she graduated, that's what business is sustaining her. So we must understand that, look, we shouldn't fold our hands and give up and disqualify ourselves. Hallelujah. And don't be ashamed to try. Don't be ashamed. You must not forget this. When we talk about set for options, sometimes the options available to you may be very unattractive, may be very unfashionable, may be very, very, very, so to speak, in quote, according to societal assessment, very undignified. Sometimes the options available to you may feel like, oh, people may look at you and say, has he reached like this? Is he that bad? Hello? Listen to me. Let me ask you, neighbor, are you listening? Money compares a lot in a lot of ways to electricity. Electricity can be generated from different types of sources. From waterfalls, from bodies of flowing water, from the sun, from plants, including from your toilet waste, your feces. Are you listening to me? Can be used to generate electricity. And let me use that as an example. Electricity generated from your feces. I don't know if there's any cleaner word to use for that. That's the best I can think of. When it is generated and being transmitted into your television or into your radio or all the objects that uses electricity, those objects do not,
4: begin to say, this is electricity. Electricity is electricity. Regardless of the source of the generation, I'm here to say to you that money mirrors electricity. It does not matter what type of business that you use to generate that money, as long as it is legal, even if people laugh at you and they feel it is not dignified, when you enter the shops to shop, the products will go home with you. They will not be asking questions, where did this money come from? We just need to be financially intelligent. Well, Pastor, but it's not dignified. You know, how can I? Let me tell you something. Dignity is inside of the heart of a man. You can set up the business and wear a suit. In fact, the undignified money that you got, you can use it to buy yourself some dignity. The undignified money that you think, this money, everybody's laughing and say, has it come to that? I don't care what you think about me. Brothers and sisters, listen to me. If this is my available option, I'm talking about your available option. There are many options, no doubt. I have no doubt if you have fantastic, glamorous, beautiful looking, and what other description can we use? Elegant options. Yes, if you have a very fantastic and elegant option, go for it by all means. But if you do not have any elegant, fantastic, and the only option around you, is undignified, and you are suffering from financial blockage, I challenge you to get up and get yourself into that business and get yourself money and buy yourself some dignity. Are you hearing me tonight? Laugh. If you want to laugh at me, as long as my bills are paid. Laugh if you want to laugh at me, as long as I have my needs met. Laugh if you want to laugh at me, when they ask for people to give, I'm the first to come out to give. Laugh if you want to laugh at me. The Bible says that he that is mocked, he that is ridiculed, but has a servant that he pays to work for him, is better than a fool that exhausts himself and say, I'm too big for this. This is not my level. I know the level that God has prophesied that I'm going to. And that level... Are you getting something tonight? No. Different sources. And the interesting thing about source of electricity generation is based on available materials. When there's abundance of coal, they build, what do you call them? Power plants that can be fired by coal. When there's a lot of water, they build power plants that can be fired by water. When there's a lot of sunlight, they build solar panels. When there's a lot of wind, they build wind turbines. Are you following this? When there's a lot of fishes, they build bio plants. Hello? I tell you the truth. I lie not. Are you following this? So you want to look at what is abundant in the environment you are in that, it's not being tapped enough. It's not being tapped enough. Maybe because people are shy to go into it, or everybody has run away from it because they feel like, the process takes too long. How many years will it take me to be able to make 1 million? Let me tell you, the Bible tells us, go to the ant, thou sluggard, learn from his ways. Ants carry crystals of sugar. They do not intend to carry the packet. They may not have the power to carry the packet, but every day they are busy working and they employ a lot of laborers. You see all of them, thousands of them working for the queen ant. What are they doing? Moving crystal of sugar after crystal of sugar. It's about numbers. It's about numbers. Say amen. Are you following this? It's about numbers. And the reason why some people don't get to the top is because they despise the little avenues for rising to the top. And instead, in their mind, they are like, I'm looking for something serious. I'm looking for something serious. I'm chasing a bid. I'm chasing a contract. And you've been chasing this bid for 3 years. And you have borrowed money from everybody, telling them that you are expecting this project. And everybody's looking for you because they, you know, you've told them so many stories. I'm expecting this stuff. You know what I'm expecting this stuff. Because you have built a financial model that I describe as a hunting type business model. Hunters are at the mercy of the animals in the bush. If your business model is a hunting type, you have no control. It's not within your control. You cannot predict what is going to happen next week. You can fish from morning to night and catch nothing. Even crayfish you don't catch. Hallelujah. But if you are a producer, you have something you produce which you can convince people to use, convince them to buy, a service you render which you can convince people to utilize, then you are in control. So it's not a function of how you are able to convince people to use what you have and convince them to, you know, to take advantage of the product that you sell. That's why we must all begin to migrate from a hunting type business model into services and products that can be multiplied. Imagine if you have a service, that service you are rendering, as long as you can keep increasing the number of customers, your income can increase in a predictable manner. You can actually say, we have 10 customers now. Our target for the next 1 month is to have 30 more customers. And you can actually start working towards, you know, getting more people to use the product, give promotions, you know, bring one, get 1 month free, do all sorts of things to get people, you know, to use your service or use your product. As the number of user base of your product multiplies, automatically your income becomes multiplied and is predictable than the one that does hit and run. You shoot one, you are happy. Kai, we had this big break, and for the next 3 years we're not sure when the next one is going to come. That's not financial intelligence. Say amen. I said say amen. Verse 5. And they rose up in the twilight to go unto the camp of the Syrians. Everybody listen to this. Many of us actually are in this particular square where we are sitting with options which we believe this is what we should do. If I were to ask many of you now, what would you like to do? What do you think you can do now to change the outlook of your business? You can apply 5 things that you know that if you try it, it may not work, but at least if you try it, it would have been an effort. But you have been sitting with those options and you have not yet arisen. You have not yet taken any single step. You have not yet done anything. That idea is inside your head. I want to challenge you tonight. Ideas do not put food on people's tables. Are you hearing me? You're like, no, Pastor, I have a fantastic idea. Okay. When did the idea come into your mind? Ah, you know, I've been nursing it for a while now. I promise you, in another good while, you'll be telling me about how long a while you've been nursing that idea. Because until you get up and take practical steps, get up. Well, Pastor, but you know, these guys have leprosy. Who cares about the leprosy? If you're going to run out of town because the lepers are coming, that's your cup of tea. The lepers have decided, even though we have the leprosy, we refuse to allow the leprosy hold us down where we are. Some of you, when you look at your condition, there's something that's a type and shadow of a leprosy in your situation. You're like, ah, you know, Pastor, it's because of this, it's because of this. The leprosy, so to speak, you know, even though you know you have these options of things you can do, but in your mind, you're feeling, well, because there's a leprosy. Carry that leprosy out into the camp of the Syrians. Who knows if that is what will drive them away? Don't allow your physical challenges become a roadblock. Learn from water. Are you following this? When you spill water on the ground and it's flowing and it hits a wall, it doesn't just say, we can't go any further. It starts looking, can we go to the left? Can we go to the right? And it checks with force of gravity. Gravity, which side do we go? Gravity says, go left. It uses the force of gravitational pull to navigate its obstacles. Let me say to you, many of you are facing financial forces of gravitation. Gravitational pulls that keeps pulling you down financially. I want to challenge you tonight. Use those forces of gravitational force, you know, to navigate through the obstacle and tunnel through and find a path. There's always a path. There's always a path. They rose up in the twilight. Tell your neighbor, rise up. Come on, tell your neighbor, rise up. Rise up and push up your sales volume. Rise up and push up your options. Rise up, rise up. Get more people to patronize. Rise up. That's why I don't know how. How do I rise? Start speaking in tongues if you don't know how. Just start. Let that be the rising. Father, I rise by the, in the spirit. Holy Ghost, please touch my head. Show me how to rise. Let the Holy

That's why you need to rise up mentally and think. And it's not difficult. I observe that environment. Observe it. Economies of nations are built around environmental observations. What will grow in this environment? What will thrive in this environment? Observe the environment. What will work in this environment? Every environment has its peculiar characteristics. Are you listening to me? And those peculiar environmental factors define the marketplace. You cannot be running a business in a way that will not thrive in a particular environment. You must learn how to bring in some dynamism in everything you do. You need to be dynamic. You need to be dynamic in your products. Don't just do one product forever. Be dynamic in your methods. Be dynamic in changing. There are a lot of environmental factors that influence the marketplace, financially speaking. Are you listening to me? Some of the things I'm sharing with you now, you know, there are things that if you take a hold of them, it will completely change your life. There are factors that influence the environmental marketplace. Are you there? There are seasonal. I heard one of the billionaires, you know, one of these, you know, top notch, you know, financial powerhouses saying this. He said, you know what? When there's a recession, we make money. When there is a, what's the opposite of recession? When there's an uptrend, we make money. When the stock goes down, we make money. When the stocks go up, we make money. When businesses are folding up, we are making money. When businesses are booming, we make money. They make money in every direction. Do you know why? It's called, let me put it in a plain old literal way. When you are in an environment that you have no control over the external factors. You cannot change the weather if you are in Iceland. That place is cold. That's where you find yourself. You cannot change the weather, no matter how much you cry, no matter how much you fast and pray. Even if you fast that God should bring a sun, if the sun starts shining and starts melting the ice in the North Pole, it will generate cold water, and a cold wind will come with the cold water, and the temperature of that region will rise even beyond the temperature of what it was before your prayer started. The place will become colder. Are you following this? If you find yourself there, what will you do? If you cannot change it, adapt to it. If you cannot change it, adapt to survive. If you cannot change it, adapt to survive. You may be the type that likes to wear short knickers. You may be the type that likes to wear nice, you know, sleeveless. This is not a temperate zone. You have no control over the weather. You need to put on thick clothing. The same thing it is in the marketplace. You just need to adapt. Adapt to seasonal changes. The behavior of people spending characteristics is not the same during the last three, you know, months of a year. The spending pattern of people is not the same on the 15th of the month as it is on the 31st. You just need to understand the spending behavior of people and adapt accordingly. Structure your business on whatever you do in such a way that when you know that people spend between 28th and 2nd. As they collect their salary, money is flying out. You know, they are buying all sorts of things. By the 5th, they are broke. But that's when you just came with your product to sell. On the day they are broke, that's the day you remember that this customer has not paid you. He has finished his money that day you came. He says, wait for next month. Why? Because you have not observed the environment. You've not observed the spending pattern of people. You must understand, observe the spending pattern of people. There are sometimes you see some people spend, you realize this one has a lot of money now. It is the time to propose that business idea you have to the fellow. Can you say amen? But it's so true. It's so true. All businesses, business terrain, including organizations, they all have a spending trend. They all have a spending pattern.

0: will need to do a lot of analysis and observation. Observe. This is your customer. What is his or her spending pattern? If you're dealing with individuals, individuals have a spending pattern. And build your methods around their spending pattern so that you collect your share when they are spending, not when they are finished spending. That's when you are coming. And I'm still talking about this. That's the reason why you can never go wrong in some industries. No matter how broke people are, no matter how financially challenged they are, no matter what recession or obsession, whatever you call it economically, people will always eat. They will always eat. They will always eat. They eat from the first of every month to the 31st of every month. They eat every day. Their spending pattern is, you can draw the graph like this. It's a straight graph. As for buying shoe, paying house rent, the graph may be like this. Buying sunglasses, buying clothes, it may shoot up, you know, spike the day they bought the sunglasses, and then it comes down immediately and remains like that for another 3 months. But when it has to do with the essentials of life, the graph is always like this. Financially intelligent people know, don't just be a monolistic business individual. You've enjoyed that spike of that person, and then you're folding hand waiting for another 3 months for the spike to come. Think of what you can do. That's why I say you need to be dynamic. Part of being dynamic is having, you know, other things that can fall into that constant spending span. There's a constant spending span, a constant spending trend that everybody has. If you don't come into that zone, you will find out that, you know, your business is always seasonal. When Christmas comes, everybody patronizes you. By the time it's New Year, you are by yourself. Genesis chapter 26, verse number 1, there was a famine in the land beside the first famine that was in the days of Abraham. Isaac went unto Abimelech, king of the Philistines, unto Gerar. The Lord appeared unto him and said, go not down into Egypt. Go not down. Everybody say, go not down into Egypt. That's divine communication. That's prophecy. That's vision. Dwell in the land which I tell thee of. That's direction. That's what we're talking about. Following the prophecy. So done in this land, God said, I will be with you. I will bless you. For unto thee and unto thy seed, I will give all these nations, countries. And I will perform the oath which I swore unto Abraham. I'll make thy seed to multiply the stars of heaven. I'll give unto thy seed all these countries. And thy seed shall all the nations of the earth be blessed. Amen. Verse 12. Isaac sowed in the land, received in the same year an hundredfold. Are you out there? And what happened? The Lord blessed him. Say this after me. Say, the blessing is waiting to fall on my actions. Isaac sowed in the land and received in the same year an hundredfold. The Lord blessed him. Verse 13. And the man waxed great and went forward and grew until he became very great. So let's put it this way. The man waxed great, went forward, and grew until he reached the top. Say amen. And that's what we are trying to communicate. Let me read this from another translation of that verse. Verse 14 actually. It says, verse 14 says, the man got richer and richer by the day until he was very wealthy. He accumulated flocks and herds and many, many servants. That was a many, many servants. So much so that the Philistines began to envy him. So Isaac did not become rich by working by himself alone. He worked. He used people. He employed a lot of people. And I feel that this is one very important aspect that many of us have not yet tapped into, in the area of having many, many servants. People working for you to multiply your wealth. Could be in the area of marketing. Could be in the area of, which I feel is one of the biggest aspects that most of us have challenges. Most of us have things we do, but because you are the one doing it, you do not have enough time to go and market. I want to encourage you to do what Isaac did. Part of what Isaac did was that he employed a lot of servants. If Isaac was running a business, that required, and obviously, you know, every business can only gain patronage to the extent that people know about it. If nobody knows what you do, or your company doesn't have the necessary brand, or the necessary people do not know you, their acceptance and patronage of what you do will not really reach the scale that you desire. That is why a lot of capital must be invested into awareness creation. It is as people begin to see your name, see your good, see your product, see your service, that is when they begin to take advantage of it. And part of how to make this happen is to use third-party instruments to make it happen. Use people. Use people. Get people, put them on commission basis, encourage them to give them a share of the business. Let them feel a part of the ownership of the business. Reward your current servants and encourage them. You know, I'll give a classic example. One of our proteges, business proteges, you know, in Johannesburg, who I had been mentoring, you know, she said this to me. He said, we were facing a challenge whereby our current customers were always in a haste to go home. They were running a shop, you know, in a mall, and the customers were always rushing to go home. Once it is 4 o'clock, before other shops even close, they've locked the door and they've gone. Their salaries are fixed. Every month they are going to get their fixed salary. And so they came up with an idea. They called a meeting and said, look, listen, we need to keep these doors open. Even if somebody comes after closing hours and you are still there, sell something to the person and collect the money rather than tell the person to come back tomorrow because you are closed. If you go to most of these big organizations, you're going to find out that that's exactly the practice. Once you come and the company is closed, oh, we have closed. And the core reason, one core reason, obviously, I mean, if they reach a particular scale, I mean, they don't really need your money, but if you are still building and you are still rising, you are still going up, you cannot afford to be telling people that you are closed or time is up or time is, you know, when you can easily make that income that day. So they sat down with the people and said to them, you know what, we are going to do this. First of all, there's a sales target. This is the target volume of income we want to make. Now, once we are able to cross this volume up to so amount, we are going to give you certain percentage of the excess over and above the fixed amount. Now, what that did two things to the servants. Number one, the employees. It made them, during the working hours, ensure that they were able to close out deals. Because you know how these things are. If you've ever run, I mean, we have run a shop here. You know that? When Pastor Adi used to have a honey shop. It is never the same when a servant is in the shop. It is never the same when the owner is in the shop. When a servant is in the shop, people come and say check, and then the people just walk away. But if it is the owner is there trying to show them something. No, you can take this. Okay, you don't want that. You can take this other one. They go through the process to ensure that that one customer that comes in does not leave. Why is it that servants don't care? It is because of the need for business owners to innovate in the area of motivating staffs and servants that work for you. You have to innovate. And part of what they did there is they gave them a sense of ownership. If we are able to cross this boundary, everything sold over and above this amount, so percentage is going to be yours. And that singular action changed the behavior of the people. During the normal working hours, they began to push to exceed the volume that was already set so that their own income can begin to come. And then they began to stay late. People that used to close the door by 4 o'clock, they are there now, 6 o'clock. Are you people not closing? They don't want to close anymore. Why? Because they know if anybody comes in at this time and we are able to make more sales, social percentage is going to come to me. Now, that singular action completely turned around that business. Sometimes you must just understand this. You need to understand that there needs to be a reward system. People want to understand what is the need for them. How are they going to be able to benefit from when it has to do with money? It's a different thing if you're running a volunteer organization. But when it has to do with money, money needs to move equally to the servants. Are you following this? And there are so many ways we can achieve this. You can get people working for you
1: to be the ones now pulling in the new cleanse. Pulling in the new cleanse. Pulling in the new cleanse. How? Give them a market share. For every cleanse that comes in through you, so percentage goes to you. As long as they stay in the service, you know, you'll be getting that percentage.
0: Ah, really?
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2: 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Now, Pastor Emmanuel Obeche here asking you to feel free to share this message with your friends. The Bible says, God gave the word. Great was the company of those that published it. I encourage you to be a word publisher today by sharing this message with your friends. Until I come your way again, God bless you richly and bye-bye.
3: Welcome to the teaching ministry of Pastor Emmanuel Obeche. God's word is his instrument of change. We know as you listen that your life will not remain the same. Enjoy the word made plain.
4: Hallelujah. Amen. I said hallelujah. Amen. Amen and amen. And we'd like to welcome all those who were invited to come and witness the occasion. Let's put our hands together for them. Praise God forevermore. God knew you were coming and he prepared in advance for you. And every time when we come into the presence of God, God always goes ahead of us to prepare. And this morning he has prepared for you before you came. And you're walking out of this place with answers, with results, with words of eternal life that will change every aspect of your life. If you came in here depressed, downcast, feeling like all is over, feeling like you should just die, feeling like you've come to the end of the road, or even asking yourself questions like, God, when? I'm tired of waiting. The Spirit of the Lord says to you, in the service this morning, every mountain will be brought low. The crooked places will be made straight. And the Lord shall make a way for you where there seem to be no way. Amen. Say, I believe it. I say, I take it. If you believe it, say, I believe it. Say, I take it. There are those who have been in the valley of confusion and you've been confused about what to do. The Spirit of the Lord says, listen not to the voices that try to distract you. For my voice will come to you in clear terms. And your steps will be ordered supernaturally in the direction in which it should go. And when you arrive, you will know that this is the Spirit of the Lord that was leading me. And you will find answers according to your heart's desires. Amen and amen. And therefore, the Holy Ghost says, let not your heart be troubled. Don't fret. Amen. We are entering into a season of speed. There are things that will occur speedily in the latter days of this year. The Holy Ghost said he will crown the year with his goodness and his paths will drop fatness for you. If you believe, say, I believe. And I take it in the name of Jesus. Come on, if you believe, say, I believe. And I take it in the name of Jesus Christ. Hallelujah. I was praying a few days ago and the Spirit of the Lord said to me, overflowing grace is coming into manifestation through the light of revelation. He said to me, that grace shall be seen in different ramifications of your lives. It will be so much at work that many will be attracted to the effect of that grace upon your lives. And, you know, I was in prayer and those words came into my spirit. He said, that grace has long been made available by the Spirit, right from the coming of Jesus. He said, but a new light is about to shine in the hearts of the righteous that will unlock a new dimension of faith. And that faith will give uncommon access into an overflowing measure of grace. And I want to charge you this morning to get ready for it, brothers and sisters. It's coming. It will be seen in your finances. It will be seen in your health. It will be seen on your family. It will be seen in the work of your hands, in everything you do. People will just look and say, well, but this is nothing but the grace of God. This is nothing but the grace of God. This is nothing but the grace of God. Hallelujah. Do you believe it? If you believe it, say, I believe it. Say, and I take it. Oh, hallelujah. Glory to God forevermore. Let's read from the book of Ephesians chapter number 2. Glory to God. Oh, hallelujah. Have you found it? Ephesians chapter number 2. Oh, Ephesians chapter number 2. I'm going to read to you if you have your Bibles. Amen. Let's read from verse 1. And you had he quickened who were dead in trespasses and sins, wherein in time past you walked according to the course of this world. He's talking to you. He's talking to you. Can somebody say he's talking to me? All right, can you tell your neighbor for me he's talking to you? Listen to what he says to you. He says, and you had he quickened. To be quickened means to be raised up from the dead. Raised up by the life of God. Raised up by resurrection life. Alright? You had he quickened or raised up by the life of God who were dead in trespasses and sins, wherein in time past he walked according to the course of this world. You flowed in the direction of this world in time past. Are you listening to this? According to the course of this world. He says he raised you from dead. Okay? Delivered you from the life of this world. Alright? I said alright? Yes. You had it quickened who were dead in trespasses and sins wherein in time past ye walked according to the course of this world. Hallelujah. According to the prince of the power of the air. The spirit that now worketh in the children of disobedience. Amen. Among whom also we all had our conversation in times past, in the lust of our flesh, fulfilling the desires of the flesh and of the mind, and we are by nature the children of wrath, even as others. But God, who is rich in mercy, say this after me, God is rich in mercy. Can you say it with a note of conviction in your voice? Say, God is rich in mercy. He is not broke, he is rich in mercy. He's got more than enough mercy. He says, God who is rich in mercy, for his great love, wherewith he loved us, even when we were dead in sins, quickened us together with Christ. He quickened you. He raised you up from your former life. Okay? He says, by grace are you saved. And verse 6 says, and hath raised us up together. And made us sit together. Where? Sitting together. Okay? In the heavenly places. In Christ Jesus. This is a status change. This is an elevation. He says, and he's informing you. He's announcing this to you because he wants you to know this. He says he raised you up. He made you sit together in the heavenly places in Christ Jesus. Let's examine that place a little bit. This place where we are seated in the book of Hebrews, this place is called the throne room of grace. This is the place where the Bible says we have been made to sit together with Christ Jesus in the heavenly places. And he did this, verse 7, so that in the ages to come, he might show the exceeding riches of his grace. In other words, he ushered you into the throne room of grace, gave you a seat there. Are you following this? Because in the ages to come, he is going to put up a show. He's going to put up shows. Are you listening to me? A demonstration of grace. So what he has done is, that he has given us access into the room of grace, the place of grace. And he's giving you a seat there. Are you listening to me? Because he wants to demonstrate. He wants to display. God wants to display his grace. Are you listening to me? God wants to display his grace. He says that in the ages to come, he might show the exceeding riches of his grace in his kindness toward us. Hallelujah. Through Christ Jesus. Glory to God. You know, the word grace actually speaks of the goodness of God. It's actually God's involvement in our lives. And you know, the Bible is telling us that God's plan is that he wants to display his actions in our lives in such a way that everybody will know God is at work. God is at work. God is at work in that lady's life. God is at work in that brother's life. God is at work in God is at work in her marriage. God is at work in her health. God is at work in her business. God is at work in her finances. The Bible says he placed us in the room of grace so that he can demonstrate, he can show the exceeding riches of his grace in his kindness towards us. Look at verse 8. For by grace are ye saved through faith. Can you say that after me? Say, by grace I am saved through faith. Say it one more time. By grace I am saved through faith. Did you know that you got saved by grace? Do you know that it was grace that saved you? You didn't get saved because you made a New Year resolution. Come on. You didn't get saved because you were so powerful and you decided that you were going to get saved. What saved you and snatched you out of the grip of sin is called G-R-A-C-E, grace. Grace, God's involvement. God got involved. God stopped you in your tracks. You were going to hell, but he stopped you in your tracks and said, you ain't going to no hell. Your destination is not hell. Your destination is heaven. He got you saved, changed your direction, and positioned you in the throne room of grace. And the Bible says he gave you a citizenship up there because he wants to demonstrate. He wants to show how kind he is. You know, before many of you got saved, many of us got saved, we were busy working on going to hell. Come on, how many of you understand what I'm talking about? You understand? A lot of people were going to hell full time until grace snatched you out of the grip of that chariot that was taking you to hell and repositioned you on another track, setting you on a course of life that is so different, so unique, and so classified. He changed your lifestyle. He gave you a new kind of life. Are you listening to me? And this morning, I want to bring to your attention that the same grace that saved you is the same grace that heals you. The same grace that saved you is the same grace that delivers you. The same grace that saved you is the same grace that gives you joy and peace, in the Holy Ghost. It's the same grace that gives you a job. It's the same grace that gives you peace in your marriage. It's the same grace that gives you a husband. Look at what the Bible says then. Are we still together? This is going to get hot. I can feel it in my spirit already. Hallelujah. This is going to get serious. Are we together? Let me ask you, are you still here? Because grace is coming in your direction right now. Verse number 8. For by grace are ye saved through faith. And that not of yourselves, it is the gift of God. Not of works, lest any man should boast. No man is going to boast about this grace of salvation. Are you getting this? You see, Paul is writing to us in this epistle because he wants us to understand that this is the time of grace. In the time of grace, God is not going to accept works. He is not going to consider your perspiration. The race is not going to be to the swift in the time of grace. The battle is not going to be to the strong. In the time of grace, grace is actually going to be the principal factor because what God planned to do is to demonstrate grace. This is the time of the demonstration of grace. God wants to demonstrate His grace in every aspect of our lives. And it's important for us to let God put His grace on display. You know why that is very important? Because you see, I found out a lot of people get saved by grace, but they're trying to get jobs by their sweats. They are trying to prosper by their efforts. They are trying to get in through some connection. Are you listening to me? Are you listening to me? You know, you see a lot of people trying to do certain things to get certain results because they forgot that the same grace that saved you is all you need to get everything that your heart desires. Are you listening to me? It is impossible for you to be in the room of grace and have grace all around you and you actually get so busy doing your own thing, trying to fix your things by yourself rather than allowing grace have its way. Let me read a story to you from the book of Mark. Hallelujah. If you have your Bibles, go over there. Go over there. Praise God. Hallelujah. Mark's Gospel chapter number 4. Mark's Gospel chapter number 4. Glory. I said glory. God wants you to let grace take over. Mark chapter 4 verse 35. Are you there? The Bible says, and the same day when the evening was come, He said unto them, let us pass over unto the other side. And when they had sent away the multitude, that's the disciples, they took Him. Everybody say this after me. They took Him. You know, that really affects me. They took Him. They took Jesus. Remember, the law came by Moses. Grace and truth came by Jesus. Jesus is the manifestation of grace. Bible says that, you know, He was full of grace and truth when He came. John actually said, of the fullness of His grace, we all partake. Now, there are these 12 disciples called disciples who found themselves around this captain of grace, this personification of grace. Jesus is the personification of grace. They had come into association with Him, and now they were about to embark on a journey, and the Bible says they took Him. Come on, are we together? They took Him, all right? They took grace with them. Mm-hmm. I said, mm-hmm. Are you still with me? Listen to this. Verse number 30. Where were we? Verse 36. Alright. And when they had sent away the multitude, they took Him, that's they took the personification of grace, they took the author of grace, they took the source of grace. Okay. Even as He was in the ship. And there were also with Him other little ships. Verse 37. And there arose a great storm of wind. There arose a great storm of wind while the journey was on. That's like somebody who's born again. When you got born again and you received Jesus into your life, you actually took Him into your life. You took Him into the boat of your life. You brought in the author of grace. You brought in the source of grace. You brought in grace personified into your life. Jesus is everything that heaven has to offer to us. When you receive Him into your life, you receive everything that heaven has to offer. Heaven doesn't have anything higher than Jesus to offer you. Jesus is all. He is the express image of God's person. He is the expression of God's glory. He is the fullness of everything God has to offer. You're looking for something more. There's nothing more. Jesus is the optimal. The ultimate. Praise God forevermore. Can you say amen? Amen. Can you say a good amen?
5: Amen.
4: Alright. Listen, they took him. And the Bible says on the journey, there arose a great storm of wind. And the waves beat into the ship. So that it was now full. And he, that is Jesus, was in the hinder part of the ship. Grace was in the hinder part of the ship, asleep on a pillow. How could you let grace go to sleep? How can you function when grace is asleep in your life? How are you going to be able to survive the storm? It's absolutely impossible for you to survive the storm without grace. You have it, but you let it go to sleep. You lost the consciousness of its presence. You lost the awareness of its power. And what that does is that you start struggling in yourself. You start trying to get rid of the storm, of the flood. And if you actually, let's read this account from the Luke's rendering. Luke's Gospel chapter 8. Are we together? Come on, say I'm here. Look at your neighbor there and say, are you here? Because I'm here. Hallelujah. Luke's Gospel chapter 8. And then I'm going to also, I just want to show you something about this account, because it's recorded at least 3 times in the Bible. And the reason it's recorded those 3 times is because God wants you to see something. Luke chapter 8, have you found it? Now, the Bible says in verse 22, hallelujah. I said hallelujah. He says, it came to pass on a certain day, you know, that he went into a ship with his disciples, and he said unto them, let's go over to the other side. And they launched out. And as they sailed, he fell asleep. I want you to look at him as grace personified. Grace fell asleep in the boat with them. Let's put it this way. They lost consciousness of the presence of grace. And when grace fell asleep, there came down a storm of wind on the lake. If you look at the rendering of the book of Luke, it reveals that the storm arose when he fell asleep. If he wasn't asleep, there wouldn't have been no storm. Now let me ask you a question. If you had an opportunity to go on a boat ride with Jesus, what would you do while you were on the ride? Talk to me. I mean, this is Jesus. God manifests in the flesh. You've been given one opportunity to go on a boat ride with him. Would you be focusing on the wind blowing by the ocean? Looking at the ocean. Say, wow. Look at how beautiful the ocean is. Why would you spend your time talking about the ocean, meditating upon the ocean, and looking at how glorious the ocean is, rather than concentrating on the maker of the ocean who is right there with you in the boat? Brother, I don't want to talk about what was made. I want to talk to the maker. I want to know, how did you make it? How did you make the ocean? Jesus, would you give us a little bit of some tips?
5: Hallelujah.
4: Are you getting this?
5: Hallelujah.
4: They let Jesus go to sleep. Let's put it this way. A lot of Christians have let the overflowing provision of grace go to sleep in their lives. And so you find them struggling against storms. Because you forgot that you didn't get saved by struggling. A lot of people have struggled to break the addiction of smoking. They actually threw away more sticks of cigarettes than they smoked. Because every time they light it, I don't want to smoke. They turn it off, they throw it away. 2 hours down the line, they lit another one. And then, they throw it away. And they struggled with it until the grace of salvation apprehended them. And then all of a sudden, the desire to smoke just dies. They don't want to smoke no more. Hallelujah. Are you listening to this? They don't want to. All of a sudden, they just realize, no, this is not me. This is God at work. What I want you to see is that the same grace that saved you is all that you need. That's all you need to prosper in every area of life. That's what you need for your job. Now the question is, how did you get saved by grace? You got saved by grace through faith. You heard the gospel. You believed what you heard. And your faith gave you access into grace. How are you going to get healed by grace through faith? You need to find out what God's word says about healing. You need to hear it. You need to believe it. Once you hear it and believe it and start acting as though it is so, the grace of healing will start pouring into your life. How are you going to get a husband by grace through faith? Say amen. Amen. Some people think they can get a husband by being so forward every time the brother says, "How are you?" He says, "Hey, I'm very fine. God is very good. Thank you, G. God has been awesome. In fact, let me tell you what God has been doing in my life." You are trying to work for it. It is not a works, lest any man should boast. You can't get what you can only get by grace, by working for it. We've got to learn to stop trying to get things by our muscles. And just say, "Father, give me your word for the situation. And I take your word for the situation. And I believe your word for the situation. And I just rest on the arms of your grace." Listen. You were saved by grace through faith. You get healed by grace through faith. You get a job by grace through faith. You get a husband by grace through faith. You get a house by grace through faith. You get a car by grace through faith. Someone said, "Pastor, how do I work it?" Get into the book of Mark. Mark 11, 23, 24. The Bible says, "What things soever you desire, when you pray, believe that you have received and you shall have." You desire a car, you ask for it in prayer. You believe that you have received. Based on that scripture, you gain access into the provision of a car according to your heart's desire. And you, while you wait for the manifestation of your heart desire, you praise him for the show of his grace in that area of your life. Our problem, a lot of people's problem, praise God, is the fact that they started with grace, now they are depending on the arm of flesh. You started with grace, now you are depending on your muscles. Are you listening to me? You started by grace, now you're depending on your wallet. And you've calculated it. And you live by calculation every month. Are you listening to me? A lot of you do that. You live by calculation. You check it every month. Okay, 13,000. I pay my electricity. I pay my this. I pay my that. I pay my that. I pay my that. And you know. And then you get stuck in a limited supply. All right. All the things you're supposed to be doing for the kingdom, you can't do. Why? Because you're living by calculation. Let me show you a scripture. I hope this helps you. 2 Corinthians chapter 8. Chapter 9 actually. Get out of that lifestyle of living by calculation. And be free to do the things you need to do. When you live by calculation, you cannot obey the voice of the Holy Spirit. Holy Spirit will tell you, "Do this." You're like, "Lord God, I cannot." Even you know I cannot. Second Corinthians chapter 9. Is somebody in this house this morning? Amen. I said, is somebody in this house this morning? If you're here, say I'm here. Say I'm hooking up to grace. In the name of Jesus. I want you to sentence yourself into a life. A life of grace. No other life. Grace all the way. Are you there? And you know what that does to you? You never write yourself off. You never disqualify yourself. You never say, well, you know, there's no need for me to apply. I don't even have the qualification. Look at what they're asking for. Look at you. Just look at you. You need a job and the application comes before you. And then you read through the qualifications. You're like, yes, this is not for me. How do you cancel yourself out of the list just because you think you don't have what it takes? We're going to close with a very powerful story, you know, and you're going to find out that all God is looking for is for people to just trust His word. Just do what God tells you to do. Find it in the word. Believe it. That's what gives you access into grace. What is faith? Faith is simply find the word, believe the word, and act as though it is true. That is faith. Faith is simply take the word of God as God said it. It's not my word. It is the word of God. Many of us take the words of our doctors. The doctor tells you have some stalactito ikalakata in your body. And you take it. You walk out of the place. You start saying, hey, they said I've got stalactito ikalakata. And you start talking about what they told you. You believed it. You get terrified by just hearing the words of your doctor. And the book of Isaiah says, whose report shall we believe? You see, we believe the report of the doctors. We believe the report of the lawyers. But we don't want to take the word of God as God has said it. Let's take God's word. Look at 2 Corinthians 9. Are we together? Amen. Say I'm here. Amen. Verse 8. I think we should read it together. Is it okay? Amen. As loud as we can. Everybody, 1, 2, go. Did you see that? God is able to make all grace, not some grace, overflowing grace to abound towards you, that ye always having all sufficiency. This is the plan of God. This is the purpose of God. He wants you always to have all sufficiency. That means more than enough. His name is called El Shaddai. El Shaddai means the God that is more than enough. The breasted one whose breasts are full of milk for any time of need. At any time of need, you can come in and suck from that breast. I've never seen a 3-month-old baby who jumps out of the baby couch and starts screaming, Mommy, I want carrot. Can I have some carrot, please? 3-month-old baby. No. All the baby needs is milk. The milk has everything carrot will give it. The milk has all the protein. The breast milk has all the carbohydrates the child needs. It has all the the elements, all the vitamins. It has everything that the baby's body needs to protect the baby, to defend the baby, for the baby's brain to grow properly, for the baby's leg and bones to grow properly. All the baby needs is milk. The Bible says, as newborn babies desire the sincere milk of the word, that you may grow thereby. Telling you, the milk that you need for every aspect of your life is the milk of the word. The word of God is as milk is to a baby. It's got everything you need for prosperity, everything you need for good health, everything you need for healing. It's in the word. Just get the word, and the word knows what to do when you get it into your spirit. God is able to make all grace abound toward you, that you always, ever say always. Always. Oh, I don't. You see, always doesn't mean sometimes. It doesn't mean occasionally. You know, many of us live in occasional grace. And you know what happens? A lot of Christians live like the disciples. They let the understanding, the knowledge of grace go to sleep until there is a trouble. When the boat is about to capsize, the Bible says the disciples came to Jesus and started waking him up. Jesus! Jesus! Carest thou not that we perish? That's how a lot of Christians behave. Oh God, arise and let your enemies be scattered. Father God, arise and deliver your children. Hearken, O Lord, delay not. You know why you're praying that type of prayer? You've been living by yourself all this while until the devil realizes one is working with his ordinary, is working with his power. We can quickly finish him. And he launched the attack against you because he realized you were using your power. When grace is awake, which storm can arise? Are you getting this? Acts, quickly, chapter 4.
5: Hallelujah.
4: I want you to make a decision from today. I will no longer depend on my wallet. I will no longer depend on my bank account. I will no longer put my trust in things. I will no longer trust in my energy. I will look up to the hills all the time. I will trust in the word of God. You know what I'm talking about? When you trust in the word of God. You see, we were discussing in the Redemption Realities class, you know, was it yesterday or Wednesday? And we were talking about when God told Abraham to go and offer Isaac. Do you realize that if God were to appear physically to a lot of people today, who it took them 99 years to get Isaac, and says to them, take Isaac, your only son Isaac, and go and offer him upon the mountain. You know what they would do? They'll say, God, please talk about something else. Let's talk about something else. Isaac, which Isaac? You know how many years I've been waiting for him? Talk about something else, please. I should take Isaac. After 99 years, where will I get another 99 years to wait for Isaac? To get another Isaac if I sacrifice this one? You forgot that it is the Most High God that is talking to you. You forgot that he can make, you know, he can make a full grown Adam in one day. It may have taken you 99 years to get your Isaac. If God says, let go of him, you must learn to allow the spirit of obedience control your life in such a way that you can be exposed to the grace that follows the presence of the Spirit. Our problem is that we have allowed the world system to corrupt the way we think. We think like the people of the world. We calculate. We use our head to think. You know, you do all types of, you know, analysis with your brain. And you forget what the word of God says. You don't live by the word. You're living by the world system. And as a result of that, you struggle like the people of the world. When you're about to drown, you now start crying, Jesus, son of David, have mercy upon me. Check it. That's why most people, the only time you see people, some Christians in church firing prayers, hot prayers. When is intercession? You know, they are there, you know, firing hot prayers. My change must come. My change must come. And they're busy praying all those stuff. You know what? They've gotten themselves in a place where they were all by themselves. They were all by themselves. They were fighting by themselves. The battle is not supposed to be your battle. The Bible says the battle is the Lord's battle. How come you're fighting by yourself? How do I get God to fight my battles? Get his word in your heart. Get it in your mouth. Believe it and live by the word. Hallelujah. I get the word. I don't just read. On Tuesday night. We found out that the Bible is not just an ordinary Bible. It's a book of tickets. Somebody shout amen. Whoa. We found that it's a book of tickets. There are different tickets in the book. Alright, depending on what show you want to attend. Are you listening to me? God has put out a lot of shows. There's a lot of show going on in different areas of life. Show of grace. Demonstrations of grace. And for you to attend the show, you need a ticket. And God's word is the ticket. It gives you the access into any show. Have you ever seen some people and they walk into your house and they're telling you about what God is doing? And they're like, you know, God has just been so awesome. Can you just follow me, please? And then they take you outside, you know, and then they take you to the parking lot. Just take a look at this. This is nothing but God. And you're like, oh my God, how did you get it? And they're like, just wait, I'm not done yet. And then they open their bag and they bring out some of that document. And then you read into the document. You're like, oh my God, how did you get it? Who do you know there? They're like, no, it's the grace of God. It's the grace of God. And your head starts turning around. But all of us are under that same grace. How come it's only this? You are the only one that grace is operating for. And you are now like a spectator. In this show, God is showing grace in somebody's life. And you don't understand how come it's happening. Let me tell you the secret. The secret is every manifestation and operation of grace that you see is as a result of tickets that have been issued in the Bible. You have to find a ticket. Have you ever tried to go into an event and there's a bouncer by the door? Where's your ticket? And you're like, no, no, no, my cousins are already inside. Your cousins are not you. Where is your ticket? No, no, no. Well, actually, you see, I didn't know we're supposed to have a ticket. Well, you're supposed to have a ticket. You cannot go in without a ticket. All right. No, but I know the organizers of this event. God is the organizer of the event. He's my father. I know he's the one. He's in charge. Don't you know my name is Emmanuel? You know, check the book of life. My name is inside. They say, well, we know your name is in the book of life. We know God is your father, but your father that is your father that you said is your father that set up the event has given an order that for anybody, including you, to enter the event, you need to come with the ticket that he has issued. It's your father that set up the show. He also put tickets on it. Said, no entry without ticket. Are you there? See, when you read the Bible, don't just read it as a book of stories. These are tickets. How do you take it? You read it, and you are... Look at this. Acts chapter 4. Is that where you are? I asked you to go over there. You appropriate it to yourself when you read it. Amen? Aye, hallelujah. Acts of the Apostles chapter number 4. I read to you... Oh, verse number 31. And when they had prayed, the place was shaken where they were assembled together, and they were all filled with the Holy Ghost, and they spake the word of God with boldness. Mm-hmm. All right, are we together? I said, are we together? And the multitude of them that believed were of one heart and of one soul. Neither said any of them that aught of the things which he possessed was his own. But they had all things common. Look at the reason why. Verse 33. And with great power gave the apostles witness of the resurrection of the Lord Jesus. And great grace. Everybody say that after me. Say great grace. Great grace. Now that term tells you that grace can be great. Look your neighbor in the eyes and say, do you understand that? Look your neighbor in the eyes. Are you operating with little grace or great grace? Hello? You can tell, you know when grace is great all over you. The Bible says, and with great grace gave the apostles witness of the resurrection of Jesus, and great grace was upon them all. With great power and great grace was upon them all. Great grace was upon them all. Why was this written? So that somebody can believe it. Verse 34. Neither was there any among them that lacked. Is it possible to live in a realm of life where there's no lack in your life? Your amen is asleep. Listen, neither was there any among them that lacked. Only grace can do this. Only grace can do this. Neither was there any among them that lacked, for as many as were possessors of lands or houses sold them and brought the things that were sold and laid them down at the apostles' feet. That's why they destroyed lack from that church. Can I tell you, if you want to destroy lack from your life, you must get under the word that says, give and it shall be given unto you. Good measure, pressed down, shaking together, running over, shall men give unto your bosom. That is the ticket for a life free from lack. You want the life free from lack, you can't have it without the ticket. But you know, for born again Christian, I can't give now. I don't have enough. So what happens? You stay in the realm of not enough. Are you listening to what I'm sharing with you? Anytime you find yourself in that space where you don't have enough, what you should be thinking of is, what can I give to start the process of grace. You must understand it. And if you don't obey the scriptures, you just find yourself suffering. All right? That's why beggars remain beggars.

1,000. I only get 9,000. Out of which my rent is 4,500. Car is 2,500. How much is that? Somebody tell me. 7. Is remaining only 2. By the time I do my groceries and do petrol, my life is finished. And that's the problem. How will you break the cycle? How will you break the cycle of lack? The secret lies in the word. Give and it shall be given unto you. Good measure. Pressed down, shaken together, running over shall men give unto you. Pastor, I don't have anything to give. Pluck the button on your shirt and give. Take off your shoes and give. And you will start seeing change coming in your life. Are you listening to me? Esther chapter 2. There are some things that prayers cannot do for you. You need to wake up grace. You know, those guys were busy trying to stop the storm. They realized Jesus is sleeping at the back of the boat. What are we wasting our time trying to stop this storm? Whereas the word of God is with us in the boat. They went and woke up the word. Jesus is the word. They woke up the word. And the word put to an end the storm. That's what you need, brothers and sisters. I know we live at a time when a lot of people are so lazy. They are so spiritually lazy that they will buy into any lie. The same broke individual that said he's so broke he cannot do the word of God will spend his last dime to buy himself a bottle of oil that is being sold by somebody who said, you buy this oil in 24 hours. Miracle oil. It will change your fortunes in 24 hours. Go and tell the people that are buying it. It is the poorest people in town. The same people who say they don't have. The same people who say, you know what, I can't give because I don't have. Go and check what they are doing with, even the beggars. Go and check what they are doing with what they have. Go and check it. But when you bring the word of God, they're like, eh, Pastor, there's this place in Limpopo. Things are happening there. Around the region of Guyana. Everybody's going there. Miracles are happening. You know. And you go over there. You are broke. You were on 9,000 with calculation. Out of the 9,000 with calculation, they collect 5,000 out of it. And you went there with hope. Came back day one passes. Day two passes. Day three passes. You approach the crisis point. And then you start crying, Pastor, I need prayers. If you don't pray for a miracle now, nothing is going to change. Because you've gone to do something that pushed you into crisis. Rather than doing what the word of God says. That's why a lot of people are suffering financially. You understand what I'm talking about? It's so hard. You think about it, Lord God of hosts, you know, let me owe you, Lord. It's better to owe God than to owe man. Lord, I will owe you. I'll pay you later. These insurance guys will not allow me to sleep if I don't say to them, let me owe you, Lord, I will owe you. And then you eat your tithes. And you expect him to move by grace. And in his grace, you know, to overlook everything you have done that is not right. God, you know you are gracious. Listen, grace is activated by faith. There is no baseless faith. Faith is activated by the word. So you need to get a word. Tell me the scriptural verse you are standing on the basis on which you ate your tithe. What scripture? Genesis chapter 35. Verse 17. It's not there. Come to the point where the word of God becomes, you know, if it is the word of God, I'd rather die doing the word of God than not doing the word of God. And that's what sets you free. Say amen. Don't go quiet on me now. Because I'm poking you with needles now. You know, you go all quiet now. I don't want to hear that. That's what you need to hear. You need to just repent and make a decision to obey the Lord. Say a good amen. All right, let's get on this voyage as we close this.

0: service. Esther chapter 2. Amen. I hope you heard what I said. Because that word is for somebody. Stop eating your tithe. Start giving your tithe. That's what the Bible says. Bring the tithe into the storehouse. It doesn't say put store it in your house. Well, God understands. That's why you are still broke. You can't take the word of God on seriously and just say, well, God understands. Let me just go and fornicate. God understands, I'll repent later. It's the same thing. Sin is sin. You violate the word of God is sin. The guy that's fornicating is fornicating because he thinks, well, God understands. The guy that's not obeying the word of God in the area of giving also is saying, well, God understands. It's the same thing. God looks at you the same way. Say, well, you know, you're not ready for change. Say amen. Amen. Come on, say amen. Amen. I know I'm preaching good this morning. Whether you're quiet or not. Esther chapter number 2. Let's read this. This is nice. Say a good amen. Amen. Oh, hallelujah. You know the story? You know the story? You know the story? Queen Vashti was kicked out of the throne because the set time for somebody to take her place had come. And I sense in my spirit that this is happening in the latter days of this year. Supernatural displacements, because there will be supernatural placements. Are you listening to this? They decreed a decree against her that she should no longer be the queen over the land of Babylon. And the Bible says in verse 1, after these things, when the wrath of King Ahasuerus was appeased, he remembered Vashti and what she had done and what was decreed against her. Then said the king's servants that ministered unto him, let there be fair young virgins sought for the king. And let the king appoint officers in all the provinces of his kingdom, that they may gather together all the fair young virgins unto Shushan the palace, to the house of God, unto the custody of Haggai. Notice, in all the provinces of his kingdom, they were to gather together all the fair young virgins. So, by physical qualification, they must be fair, they must be young, they must be virgins unto Shushan the palace. So the house of the women unto the custody of Haggai, the king's chamberlain, keeper of the women, and let their teens for purification be given them. And let the maiden which pleased the king be queen instead of Vashti. And the thing pleased the king. And he did so. Now, in Shushan the palace, there was a certain man whose name was Mordecai, the son of Jer, the son of Shimer, verse 6, who had been carried away from Babylon with the captivity, which had been carried away with Jeconiah, king of Judah, whom Nebuchadnezzar, the king of Babylon, had carried away. Say amen. Amen. You know, they had carried them away as captives. There are some captivities that you don't need to cry about, too. Somebody didn't get that. They carried them away captive, thinking they were taking them into bondage. But they were taking them into their place of destiny. Are you listening to me? There are sometimes when something's happening in your life, you're not supposed to cry. You can't spend the whole month crying. Pastor, they took my car last week. After 3.5 years of paying for the car. If they took it, rejoice in the Lord always. Again, I say rejoice. Not all taking is a mistake. Not all carrying is an accident. Some are destiny movements. They carried Mordecai and carried Esther to the land of Babylon. Somebody say, carry me! Aya. Oh, I like this. Listen to this. Are you there? Are you there? Verse number 8. It came to pass. Alright, let's read verse 7. And he brought up Hadassah, that is Esther, his uncle's daughter, for she had neither father nor mother. Can somebody say amen? Amen. If you don't have a father or a mother, you are not alone. According to this scripture. Alright? Esther had no father, had no mother, but he had Mordecai. And the maid was fair and beautiful, whom Mordecai, when her father and mother were dead, took for his own daughter. Verse 8. So it came to pass, when the king's commandment and his decree was heard, and when many maidens were gathered together unto Shushan the palace. Everybody say, many maidens. You see, the problem that goes with many maidens is that it generates confusion. If you were the king of Ahasuerus, you're going to choose one girl. And many girls show up. And all of these girls showed up based on three standards. They must be beautiful. That's fair. They must be virgins. They must be young. No old papa. Are you following this? And everybody appears. Some 6 foot tall, some 5 foot tall, some 4 foot tall. Obviously, the 4 foot ones elevate themselves to 5 and a half with Sister Miriam's shoes. Thank God for technology. There's no need to disqualify yourself because you're 4 foot tall. You can attend. Just attach extra height. The only unfortunate thing is by the time you're walking into the palace of the king, king is like, what is that? What? Why are you walking like that? And as you walk in through the door, they say, walk out through the other door. Just. This is not couples got talent here. We don't have time. Praise God. It's a type of competition where everybody gets involved. Normally, for national pageants, it's only slim people go. But this time around, whether slim, round, you know, letter B, letter I, you know, letter B, you know, people that have letter B, you know. There are some whose body figures are letter 8, you know. Letter 8. Some are B in reverse, you know. All shapes of girls. I mean, if you were a man, you would have problem choosing. You have a problem choosing. And that's what's happening here. There's a lot of problem going on. How do you choose? When the first one comes in, you see the next one, you forget the first one. You see the third one, you forget the third one. And then as the next one comes, you're like, oh my God. You actually start praising God because he's good and his mercy is enduring forever. For creating all types. You know, sometimes it's good to watch that, South African Idol. You just see all types of people coming in to participate in the show. So what are you going to sing for us? I'm going to sing something. I love you. Ah! And then the guys that are doing the guys that are monitoring the show are like, they are shocked to their bones. I can imagine King Ahasuerus is doing that for a lot of girls. As they just come in. And the king is like. And there's an entry door and an exit one. As you are coming like that. Read this in the Bible. Are we together? It came to pass, verse 8, when the king's commandment and his decree was heard, many maidens were gathered together unto Shushan the palace at the custody of Haggai, that Esther was brought. Everybody say, Esther was brought. And I pray for you in the name of Jesus, that where others gather, you will be brought in. Others are gathering by themselves, but you will be brought in. You understand, when you are brought in, everybody's looking at, who is that one that they are bringing in? Is she a part of this competition? Say, I believe it. Say, I take it. In the name of Jesus. Just make a note of that. When many maidens were gathered, so others gathered together unto Shushan the palace to the custody of Haggai, that Esther was brought. She was brought. She didn't gather like everybody else. They brought her. They brought her to be queen. She was brought also unto the king's house to the custody of Haggai, keeper of the women. And the maiden pleased him. And she obtained kindness of him. What do you call this? This is called grace. And he speedily gave her things for purification. And that's the word the Spirit gave to me, that at the close of this year, His grace will be at work in your life to cause the things that are supposed to be given to you to be given to you speedily. I declare that into your life in the name of the Lord Jesus Christ. If you believe, say amen.
1: Amen.
0: Say, I believe. And I take it. Do you realize that some people can be delayed? If he gave her her things speedily, that means the other girls were delayed. Because they can't figure her out and say, he gave her her things speedily. That means the normal tendency is for them to just slowly give. We're just giving you because you are here. We know you are not the queen. Just collect the soap they use for washing. You know, keep some for your family members when you get home, when they send you back. Because we know you are not the queen. But when it came to Esther's turn, speed. Everybody say speed. I declare speed into every aspect of your life in the name of Jesus. Speed into your business. Speed into the work of your hands. Speed in your place of work. You will be speedily brought from your position to the position of authority and influence where God has destined for you to be in the name of the Lord Jesus Christ. There's an anointing for speed. That is what is being released into your life this morning in the name of Jesus. He speedily gave her her things, which such things as belonged to her, and seven maidens, which were meant to be given her, out of the king's house. And he preferred her. Excuse me, sir. Excuse me, sir. This is partial. Yeah. Are you the one in charge? Are you the one in charge? You want us to delete your name from the list? No, no, sorry, sir. I'm just saying that it's partial. You know, it's partial. You should. Why do you want to put her in that position? You're preferring her and her maids onto the best place of the house of the women. So, in the house of the women, there's a place that is the best room. Other rooms are one bedroom cubicle where even only the person that is competing cannot even sleep. Not to talk about her girls. But there's a particular room that is prepared that looks like a queen's room. And that's the room you are putting Esther. So it's not fair, it's not fair. Favor ain't fair, but when it's coming in your direction, brother, you know this is nothing but grace. And you know you are the object of that grace. You are the object of that favor. Say, I believe it, and I take it. Don't be surprised when your colleagues begin to talk about you in the office. Don't be surprised when they begin to complain to the management. Sir, but we don't understand. She just came in. Yeah, she just came in. Yeah, well, she just came in. Yeah, she just came in. So, do you have any problem with that? We want her to be there. No, but sir, we have been here all this while. Yeah, you've been here all this while. We brought her in to be there. Do you have any problem with that? No, it's not like we have any problem with it. It's just that she just came. Everybody say grace.
1: Yes.
0: Say, I believe it. And I take it. And you know, when these things start happening, it's a show. I told you that God has put up shows. You will notice that Esther never spoke a word in the whole of this chapter. You will not hear the voice of Esther. Everybody was talking for her. People were talking about her. All she just does is watch. They say there's an event, they are taking you. Is it? Okay. Hey, you just go. They are taking you, you just watch. Mordecai told her, don't talk. Don't even tell anybody where you are from. Don't tell them which tribe you belong. Don't tell them you are born again or not born again. Just watch. Just watch. When everybody there is an unbeliever, just watch. She was watching. They took her, put her in a place the Bible described as the best place of all the women. Now, the problem with that is that everybody who knows that that place is the best place, they begin to ask questions. But who is inside that place? I know all of us are here for this competition, but who is that girl there? Which country is she from? Does anybody understand why they put her there? And then some people say, well, it's already obvious that they've already decided who will be the queen. There's no need for us to waste our time. If for her to be there, maybe she's the queen. They are already sentencing you into the place where you belong by talking about you. That's why you should never fret when people are talking about you. Say, well, yeah, the pastor, you know, they're talking about... Talk on, brother. Talk on. Have you seen anybody discussing one Oscar, something down the street that nobody knows anything about? They discuss the popular guys. When they are talking about you, it is because God is setting you up for a place of destiny. Say amen. Oh, let's finish this story. I want to pray now. Are you still there?
1: What verse were we at? So, verse 9, the maiden pleased him, and he preferred her to the best place. Verse 10, Esther had not showed her people, nor her kindred, for Mordecai had charged her that she should not show it. Don't talk, just keep quiet, just watch. It's a show. Show of grace. Just participate in it. Mordecai called, walked every day before the court to see what happens with Esther. And verse 12, now when every maid's turn was come to go into King Ahasuerus, after that he had been 12 months according to the manner of the women, for so were the days of their purification accomplished. Alright, to which 6 months with oil of myrrh, amen, and 6 months with sweet odors, and with other things for the purifying of the women. So, they subject them to 6 months with oil of myrrh, 6 months with sweet odors. So, 12 months in total of cosmetic therapy. They bait you with all the most powerful perfumes in the whole world. Because they want you that when you walk into the presence of the king, you will be smelling phenomenal. But you see, there are other types of smells. There's a physical smell that comes from perfume, but there's a smell of grace. Yes. You just walk in, people like, sister, there's just something about you. You're like, yes, it's good about me. These guys had all the perfumes in the world. Verse 13, then thus came every maiden unto the king. Whatsoever he desired was given her to go with her out of the house of the women unto the king's house. In the evening, she went, and on the morrow, she returned into the second house of the women. So the custody of Shazgaz, the king's chamberlain, which kept the concubines. So you become a concubine when they don't accept you as queen. She came in unto the king no more, except the king delighted in her, and that she were called by name. Brothers and sisters, if you were the king, each person has one day. There were at least 365 girls, because the event takes 12 months for you to purify each person. And each person has one day to go in. How will you remember the name of 365 girls? There's only one thing that can make people remember your name miraculously. Songs of Solomon says, because of the savour of thy good ointments, thy name shall be like ointment poured forth. Therefore, virgins will love you. Are you listening to me? What's making them remember your name is the anointing. It's not just your perfume and how you are able to shake your bum bum before the presence of the king. You come in shaking in the thing, shaking it, and the king is wondering, where did you guys bring this thing from? This thing. Get out of my presence immediately. And they get you out of the presence with everything you try to do by your power, by your mind, to impress. You did all types of work, from catwalk, you know, to dog walk, you know. You didn't know that it's not by your walking. It's not by the cat or the kangaroo walk, you know. There's something else that is at work here. It's called grace. I wish to God we will understand these things. You understand? Because I see this happen a lot of times, you know, and you hear some sisters saying, Pastor, but I don't understand. How can this fine boy leave a correct babe like this? You know, and go for that chicken of a girl. Look at that girl that boy is dating. Just look at this fine, correct, arranged person like this. You thought it was by your arrangement. Meanwhile, all he's looking for is grace. All you need is grace, I'm telling you. Stop struggling and trying to get things done by yourself. Just begin to lean on the arms of God's grace. Say, Lord, I stand on your word. You promised me in this scripture that people that know me not shall serve me. Strangers shall build up my walls. I shall be called an eternal excellency, the joy of many generations. As they shall hear of me, they shall submit themselves unto me. And the line shall fall to me in pleasant places. Yea, I have a goodly heritage. You know, just stand on the word. Believe it in your heart and start confessing it as you go. You declare it. The lines are falling to me in pleasant places. Who are thou, O mountain, before Emmanuel Ogbeche, thou shalt become a plain, not by might, not by power, but by the might and power of the Spirit. And I will come back with a testimony, testifying and declaring that it was grace that did it. Grace was what was at work. Brothers and sisters, I got it by grace. It wasn't by my works. I wish we can allow this to take over our minds. Are you listening to me? You must never disqualify yourself because you don't have what it takes. Always remember, it is the Lord your God that gives you access. Look at how this story closed. The Bible says in verse number 15. Now, everybody say now.
0: Can we say that with some energy? Say now. Nah. When the turn of Esther. Say it's my turn. And that's what the Bible says. It says the set time has come, the time for me to favor Zion. Say it's my turn.
1: You, some of you are not serious.
0: Say it's my turn. Hey, when the turn of Esther, the daughter of Abihail, the uncle of Mordecai, who had taken her for his daughter, was come to go in unto the king, she required nothing. Why? Because she had grace. She required nothing but what Haggai, the king's chamberlain, the keeper of the women, appointed. And you must understand this. Sometimes we like to do something extra. No need to do something extra. Are you listening to me? Just do what they asked you to do. And that's all. Leave it at that. Esther did not require anything else. Other people were requiring extra eye pencil. They were requiring extra lipstick. Others were drawing extra caricature, whatever, on the face. Are you listening to me? Others were requiring extra fingernails, extra toenails, shoulder enhancement. Say this after me. I've got all I need. All I need is faith. And faith gives me access into grace. I have grace. And that's all I need. Don't tell me how are they going to approve it. Don't ask me how. They will approve it by grace through faith. I believe they will approve it because I've asked the Lord for them to approve it based on Mark 11:24. And in the name of Jesus Christ, they have approved it. And I praise you, Father, because it has been approved. But how, Sissy? How? Bidia is saying how. When the turn of Esther was come to go in unto the king, she required nothing but what Haggai, the king's chamberlain, the keeper of the women, appointed. And Esther obtained favor. Come on, shout favor.
2: Favor.
0: Comes. Come on, say that. Comes. To me. Now. Say that with energy. Favor. Comes. To me. Now. One more time.
2: Favor.
0: Comes to me now. Do you believe it? Say, I take it. Do you believe in favor? Oh. Esther obtained favor in the sight of all them that looked upon her. So Esther was taken unto King Ahasuerus. Oh, the Bible is such a powerful book. Others went. When it was their turn, they went in. They went in when it was their turn. By themselves. No escort. The problem when you go by yourself, the king is monitoring your movement. You have never lived in the palace before. You are not sure of how palace people are supposed to walk. So you try all styles. From a distance with a broad smile. You're looking at the king's face to see if he's smiling. When you realize the king is not smiling, you start walking like this. You're looking at the king's face to see if he's smiling. When you don't see any change, you know. But you see, when you are taken, there's somebody on your right, somebody on your left. There's somebody behind you carrying your gown. And another two or three people walking in front of you. And they are walking and you're just coming behind majestically. And the king is trying to see, you know, who's behind. Come on, Angel Gabriel, can you give some chance? Let me see. Who's that girl behind? Are you listening to me? God is dispatching his angels into your life this morning. I declare this into your life in the name of Jesus. To take you in to the place you're supposed to go into in the latter days of this year. In the name of the Lord Jesus Christ. You don't go in, you are taken in. The Bible says she was taken unto the king Ahasuerus, into his royal house.
1: In the 10th month, they took note of the date, which is the month of Tebet. In the 7th year of the reign, they took note of the year. Why? Because when she went in, the king loved Esther above all the women, and she obtained grace. Everybody say grace.
0: Kai! It was grace. It wasn't because she was the most beautiful. She was the most favored. The king loved Esther above all the other women. So he actually loved the other women. Pois.
1: I know I had decided I was going to take you before. But sorry. You be among the concubines. I've never seen this type of glory before. Her name is called Esther. The Bible says she obtained grace and favor in his sight more than all the virgins. So the other virgins obtained grace. So small grace, small favor. But this one is overflowing grace. Overflowing favor. I call it into every area of your life in the name of the Lord Jesus Christ. Every aspect of your life garnished by grace. Garnished by favor. In the name of the Lord Jesus. So that he set the royal crown upon her head and made her queen instead of Vashti. You know what? One thing that struck me in this scripture. The moment Esther went in, the event finished. There were still 120 people, I'm sure. Hey, but we have not gone in. It's supposed to be at. The king has closed the event. Go, finish. Program is finished. No more space again. No, but we have purified. They have finished.

0: you can't feel what I feel in the spirit. I'm seeing the Spirit saying, it is finished. It is finished. The time has come. The day has arrived. It is finished. The conclusion has arrived. The time has come. That's what the Spirit is saying. And you have been ushered in to take your place. So come on, somebody shout in this house. Shout in this house. Hey! Hey! It's finished. Lift your hands to heaven. I speak God's anointing of grace into every aspect of your life. Malus kibalahush. Sukalia maguka. Frenida.
1: 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Now, this has been your host, Pastor Emmanuel Ogbeche, asking you to keep living in God's divine presence. God bless you richly, and bye-bye.
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3: Let's read from Acts chapter number 3. Hallelujah. God gave us a very powerful prophetic word that we are in a season of walking and leaping and praising God. If you believe that, say a good amen.
4: Amen.
3: Let's read from chapter 3 of the book of Acts, verse number 1. Now Peter and John went up together into the temple at the hour of prayer, being the ninth hour. And a certain man lame from his mother's womb was carried, whom they laid daily at the gate of the temple, which is called Beautiful. He was laid there to ask alms of them that entered into the temple, who, seeing Peter and John about to go into the temple, asked an alms. And Peter, fastening his eyes upon him with John, said, "Look on us." And he gave heed unto them, expecting to receive something of them. Then Peter said, "Silver and gold have I none, but such as I have give I thee." Hallelujah.
4: Amen.
3: Thank God he had something to give.
4: Amen.
3: In the name of Jesus Christ of Nazareth, rise up and walk. And he took him by the right hand and lifted him up, and immediately his feet and ankle bones received strength. And he, leaping up, stood and walked and entered with them into the temple and walking and leaping and praising God. And all the people saw him walking and praising God. Are you ready for people to see you walking and leaping and praising God? Glory be to God.
4: Amen.
3: You know, Acts chapter 2 is the chapter where the Holy Spirit came. In Acts chapter 2. Acts chapter 3 is a prophetic revelation of the kind of life that God wants us to live under the influence of the Holy Spirit. Those two chapters are not just put together in the book of Acts accidentally. They are put together prophetically. Because when the Holy Spirit comes into your life is supposed to be characterized with righteousness, peace, and joy in the Holy Ghost. You're supposed to be walking and leaping and praising God in every aspect of your life. Can you say amen?
4: Amen.
3: So verse 9 again says, and all the people saw him walking and praising God, and they knew that it was he which sat for alms at the beautiful gate of the temple. So this man sat for alms at the beautiful gate of the temple. He was literally like in church every service. But he never entered inside the church. He was at the gate. He was the church gate man. Praise God forevermore. And really, it wasn't the plan of God, I believe, for him to be the church gate man. Amen. And we're gonna analyze a few things about this young man, because for a lot of Christians, even though they are born again and they are children of God, so to speak, they have only come short of the fullness of what God's plan for their life is. Within the temple of God, the presence of God where he went into was the glory of God. The presence of God was there. But he never experienced the glory of God for the many years that he kept going to church. And I blame a group of people. The group of people that I blame in the scripture are the people who carried the guy. If you look at verse 2, look at verse 2 in your Bible. You remember, can you see verse 2? A certain man was lame from his mother's womb. A certain man lame from his mother's womb. So you see that? He was lame from his mother's womb. Alright? The Bible says he was carried. And those that carried him only up to the gate. They never carried him into the inside of the church. You understand that? So we hold them responsible to a large extent for him being a gate man. And obviously being a gate man, they turned him into a beggar. And God's plan for his life was not for him to be a beggar. He was supposed to be walking and leaping and praising God all the while. His destiny was supposed to... I believe that guy actually had a ministry in that church service, because we noticed that when he got his healing, he went into the temple walking, leaping and praising God. And other people saw him walking and praising God. So he literally took over the worship and became the worship leader. So this is somebody who actually had a great ministry in the temple, but the people who carried him limited the purpose of God concerning his life. Are you following this? Now, so we're going to x-ray, who are these people who carried him? What does it mean when the Bible says he was lame from his mother's womb? And how come he only stopped short of God's best until Peter and John met the guy? If you're still with me, we're reading verse number 10 now. The Bible says, and they knew that it was he which sat for alms at the beautiful gate of the temple, and they were filled with wonder and amazement at that which had happened unto him. Hallelujah. Amen. And as the lame man which was healed held Peter and John, all the people, thank God, hallelujah. I said, thank God. I'm telling you, if you're the one that got healed by Peter and John, they ain't going anywhere. You're going to hold on tightly to them. Wherever they go, you're going to go. Whatever they do, you're going to do. You're going to literally attach to them. You understand what I'm talking about? These are a new set of people that have just come into his life. Hallelujah. The Bible says, as the lame man which was healed, where are we? Verse 11. As the lame man which was healed held Peter and John, all the people ran together unto them in the pouch which is called Solomon's, greatly wondering. When Peter saw it, he answered unto the people, listen everybody, ye men of Israel, why marvel ye at this, or why look ye so earnestly on us, as though by our own power or holiness we had made this man to walk? Alright, so Peter has zeroed in on what did not make the man to walk. He said, look, this man didn't walk by our power, he didn't walk by our holiness. So what made him to walk? Verse 13. The God of Abraham, of Isaac, and of Jacob, the God of our fathers, hath glorified his son Jesus, whom ye delivered up and denied in the presence of Pilate, when he was determined to let him go. And ye denied the Holy One and the just, and desired a murderer to be granted unto you, and killed the Prince of Life, whom God hath raised from the dead, whereof we are witnesses. Amen. Verse number 16. And his name, true faith in his name, had made this man strong. Alright? His name, true faith in his name hath made this man strong, whom ye see and know. And yea, the faith which is by Jesus, by him, that's by Jesus, the faith which is by him hath given him this perfect soundness in the presence of you all. Did you see that? So that verse completely changes the whole of this chapter. It also completely reveals the reason why this chapter was placed after chapter 2 of the book of Acts. After chapter 2 of the book of Acts, where you receive the Holy Spirit, the next most important thing in your life is understanding the role of faith in the life of a believer. This man was conceived, born from his mother's womb, and carried and left by the gate. Spiritually speaking, the people who transported him were his spiritual instructors, people who taught him, people who preached to him. Because when we talk about lameness or being able to walk, we've learned from scripture that we walk by faith and not by sight. So if somebody is crippled, it means he doesn't know how to walk. He doesn't know how to walk, how? By faith and not by sensory perception. We see that it was faith that changed a guy's physical status, implying that what kept him crippled was his lack of faith. If the people who carried him had taught him faith, come on, right from when he came to the point of, you know, the age of accountability, he would have been healed a long time ago. So his lameness or his crippledness was a faith deficiency. And now when I say I blame those who carried him, it brings a new light to this. There are a lot of pastors, teachers, and ministers of the word of God who do not know the word of faith. They do not know the message of it. They do not know the revelation of the fact that the just in the new creation life, the just shall live by his faith. In the new creation life, the just, once you are born again in chapter 2 of the book of Acts by the Holy Ghost, the next revelation you must have is that you live by faith, you move by faith, you have your being in faith. Faith is a central nervous system of your life, your spiritual development. You will not develop spiritually properly. You could actually develop and become a lame born again Christian. Born again but lame. Lame in ministry. You're not able to stand in the kind of role God wants you to stand in ministry. Being lame there does not only mean physical lameness. It gets to mean that. Because if you don't have faith, you'll be financially lame. Come on, are you listening to me? I mean, a lot of people are crippled financially, and the reason for their crippledness is not because God's blessings have stopped flowing, it's because they have no faith. If you have no faith, it will show up in different aspects of a person's life, you know, in lameness and crippledness of different kind. An interesting thing about people who don't have faith is that they get carried in any direction. I mean, your aunties can carry you to in a direction that they deem right, and for this guy, they ended up turning him into a beggar. What turned him into a beggar was simply the fact that he had no faith. Now, when Peter and John came on the scene, there was, so to speak, a sudden change. Now, Peter and John, verse 3, said, look on us. Verse 4, rather. Look on us. First of all, they were trying to get the man's attention away from where he had been programmed. You know, a lot of times, depending on who you listen to, depending on the kind of messages you hear, depending on who, you know, feeds into your life, you understand, your perspective of view can become a crippled perspective of view. That is why it is very, very important to know what God's word says about you and know, you know, who God has sent to you. Because not every preacher in town is sent by God to you. You understand what I mean by that? And I was sharing with them in Johannesburg, I think it was Port Harcourt. I said to them, you need to know who your prophet is. Not all prophets in town are your prophets. Some prophets are making people crippled, making them, you know, live without faith, making them live by sight. moving them from a life of faith to a life of what you can see, you know. And I mean, such that the development of such believers is based on physical things. You understand? Their faith is based on physical things. I mean, when physical things are not there, they kind of cannot function. Are you following this? And in that context, those kind of things work a little bit. It brings you up to the gate, but it never takes you into the glory in the temple. In the temple, there is a glory in the temple.
4: Amen.
3: Are you following this? The Bible says, in the temple, all the people shall speak of his glory. See, so the guys who carried this man carried him up to the gate of the temple, but they couldn't really bring him into the experience of the glory of the presence of God that is inside the temple. Until there was a prophetic switch, pastoral switch. Peter and John came on the scene. Now these are new guys in town. These are people that have hung around Jesus. They've heard Jesus preach. You know that if you have faith according to a mustard seed, you shall say to this mountain, be thou removed and cast into the sea. They've heard Jesus preach and say to them, in my name you shall cast out devils, in my name you shall heal the sick. They've heard a different kind of teaching, and they've been trained and developed in a different kind of way. Are you following this? And so when they met the guy, they said, such as we have, give we thee. We don't know what the other guys who have been carrying you have been giving to you. Maybe they've been giving him all sorts of negative stuff. You know that sometimes when people are going through challenges, all sorts of people come and they are giving you all sorts of advice.
4: Yeah.
3: Some are telling you, well, you know the reason why you're crippled from your mother's womb is because your grandfather was cursed. You need to come for breaking the curses. And then they carry you for breaking the curses, but it never brings you into the glory of true deliverance that is in Christ Jesus. And you've gone for all sorts of breaking of curses, the broke one, the loose the other, the bound the others, and yet you're still sitting by the gate.
4: Amen.
3: Are you following this?
4: Amen.
3: Peter and John said, such as we have, give our thee. And that brings us to something very important. It is very important, brothers and sisters, every one of us, we need to have a solid deposit of the word of faith in our spirits. You cannot give people what you don't have. Are you following this? What sets people free is the word of faith, the message of faith. Are you following this? Faith in God's word. And let me read Habakkuk. Keep your hands here and on. Let me read something to you from Habakkuk. I'm assuming I've already read that to you before, but I know I have not. So let me read it to you. Habakkuk chapter 2. Amen. So we can bring you up to speed to where we have brought the other brethren up to. Habakkuk chapter 2, are you out there?
4: Amen.
3: I read verse 1, I'll stand upon my watch and set me upon my tower and watch to see what he will say unto me and what I shall answer when I'm reproved. Habakkuk chapter 2, I'm reading verse 2 now. The Lord answered me and said, write the vision down, make it plain upon tables that he may run that readeth it. For the vision, God's vision, God's plan, God's purpose is yet for an appointed time. Everybody listen to this. This vision was given to Habakkuk at a time when the church was not yet born. So God is saying to Habakkuk, what I'm about to show you now is not for now. It's not for your generation. It's not for your dispensation. It's for a future generation. You get that? For the vision is yet for an appointed time, but at the end, when it comes time around, it shall speak and not lie. Though it tarry, wait for it, because it will surely come. It will not tarry. Verse 4. Behold, his soul, which is lifted up, is not upright in him. Anyone who tries to attain righteousness by himself cannot attain unto righteousness. That's what that word means. His soul, which is lifted up in him, is not upright. You cannot become upright by your efforts. And that is to be in the future disposition. Alright? And then he says, but those that become righteous, those that become just, those that become upright shall live by his faith. The just shall live by his faith. The just will be justified by his faith and will live by the faith that justified him. You don't justify yourself by your works. You don't become right in God's eyes by yourself, by your effort. You cannot attain unto acceptance before God by your, you know, your physical effort. To become accepted before God, it has to happen by faith. And when it happens by faith, you continue in the faith life to actually live. Are you there? The judge shall live by his faith. Now this was the vision that God told Habakkuk, that it's going to be a vision for the future generation. And that is this generation. We are in a time where the just people live by their faith. They walk by faith, not by sight. Anyone who does not know how to walk by faith will be crippled. You get it? You understand, if your leg can't walk, it means something is not right with your leg. In this context, your spiritual leg is your faith walk. So, the just shall live by what he hears and what he believes. Because faith comes by hearing and believing and acting upon what you hear and believe. So, when you go back to the story of that young man in Acts chapter 3, you're going to find out that the problem with that guy was that for all the years he was carried in the wrong direction, but wrong teachings. He heard wrongly. That's what made him crippled. Wrong hearing were bad, wrong believing. Wrong believing will cripple the life of any individual. A lot of people are physically, spiritually, financially, and you name it, emotionally crippled because, you know, they've been hearing all sorts of things. And by the way, do you realize that words are vehicles? Words are transport mediums. Words convey. Words move people. You understand that? There are some words I will speak to you now. You'll be moved by those words. And you're moving now how to do something, maybe something crazy, who knows? You know, depending on what I said to you. And what's moving you are just the words that I spoke to you. Amen. Words are vehicles. Words are vehicles. Words move people. Words transport people. If I want to get you out of depression, all I need to do is to speak words to you. And then you who were sad and depressed, all of a sudden your face lightens up. You are moved from depression into joy. Words bring healing, move people from sickness into healing. The Bible says he sent his word and healed them. What does that mean? He sent his word and his word transported them into healing. Amen. Are you following this? Words are the transport mediums of the realm of the spirit. When the Bible says this man was carried and the words that, you know, that carried, the people that carried him only stopped him at the gate, it meant that the words that they taught him, the words they spoke to him, could only bring him up to the church gate. It never really brought him into the reality of what is in the temple. And now here comes Peter and John, and the first thing they said to the guy is, look at us, change your view, turn your vision around, you need to change, look up here, there's something different in town, there's a new revelation around, we're about to show you something, and it's very, very important if we're going to move into that prophecy of walking and leaping and praising God, we will first of all have to change our perspectives of view. You need to change your perspective of view about what's going on around you. You need to change what you have been programmed to believe about the circumstance. If you think the circumstance is because your grandmother committed a particular crime and that's the reason why nothing is working in your life, then that's going to be stopping the move of God in your life. So the first thing they did to the guy is, look on us. Turn your gaze away from where it has always been looking at all these years. And can I say to you, brothers and sisters, that that's the beginning of change. If we can get you to take your eyes from that difficulty, from that circumstance you may be in, then you're ready to start walking and leaping and praising God. That was the very first thing God said to Abraham. He said, lift up now thine eyes from the place where you are, northward, southward, eastward, westward, for what all the land that thou seest is what I'm going to give to you. Because as long as you keep seeing this location where you are, God can take you further. God wants you this morning to change your evening, rather, not morning, praise God. He wants you to change your vision concerning every aspect of your life. Weeping may have endured for the night, joy surely comes in the morning. That's what the scripture says. He wants you to start seeing joy coming in the morning. His word concerning your life is that you shall be the head and not the tail. Above only, never beneath. You want to change your vision and start seeing yourself as the head. As the head. I am the head and not the tail. Above only, never beneath. And lend to nations that do not borrow. You have to change your vision. You have to change your vision. You have to change what you see. So they said, look on us. And he gave in unto them expecting to receive something. Praise God.
4: Amen.
3: Hallelujah.
4: Amen.
3: Peter says, silver and gold I don't have, but such as I have. What did he have? He had faith. He had faith. Faith is transferable. You understand that? Faith is transferable. Are you following this? And it's important to hang around people who have faith. If you hang around people who have doubt, they will transfer as much of it as they can to you. In fact, a lot of people are victims of those that they have hung around for so long. All the people around you have always been telling you how, you know, when the weather comes around, everything slows down like the weather. And somehow you've come to believe them, you know, and you find yourself saying the same thing, you know, when it's cold, even the bank accounts become cold. And you've been saying what they've been saying. You've been hanging around them. They are a group of unbelief people who have no message and understanding of faith. So what is happening is that they are carrying you. They are carrying you, you know, and they're not carrying you to the place you desire to be. You want to be in the center of God's purpose for your life. But these people are not carrying you to where you want to be. Are you following this? And so it is important to change who you listen to, change your associations, and turn your attention to people who have faith in their spirits. Peter says, such as I have, give I thee. What did he have? He said, in the name of Jesus Christ of Nazareth. I like that part. That's the message of the name. Remember Jesus had told them, in my name you shall cast out devils, in my name you shall heal the sick, in my name you shall, you know, lay hands and the sick shall recover. So, after Jesus had taught them that, they brought that message to this guy. And they asked him to rise up and walk. Verse 7. Everybody listen to this. And he took him by the right hand and lifted him up. He took him by the right hand and lifted him up. There are two things about the Holy Spirit. One reason why the Holy Spirit had to come in chapter 2 of the book of Acts, and then this chapter 3 of the book of Acts sits right here. Right in this temple where this man was, at this particular

word of God. Faith cometh by hearing, hearing by the word of God. We notice here that when the man heard that in the name of Jesus Christ of Nazareth, rise up and walk, Peter took him by the right hand and lifted him up. And what happened? The anointing of the Holy Spirit went through the hands of Peter into the man's body. Immediately his feet and ankle bones received strength. So what opened the gate to the flow of the Spirit? What opened the gate to the flow of the Spirit? So this also brings us to a critical point. This man was at the gate where the Spirit was ready to flow into his life. But the gate was not open to the guy. Remember? Because what opens the gate to the flow of the Spirit is F-A-I-T-H, faith. Faith has a way of causing the anointing to move into any circumstance or situation once you mix your faith with the word of God. Anytime you notice any area of your life where it seems as though things are not moving like you want to, what you need to do is check up on your faith. How do you do that? Check up on what you've been hearing. Check up on what you've been believing. Are you following this? Check what you have been hearing, check what you have been believing, and thirdly, check what you have been saying. I think before this chapter, I think before this time, this man had been saying, I'm so poor, help, oh, help, I'm such a frustrated individual, help me. Oh, have mercy upon me because I'm broke. Oh, have mercy upon me because nothing works in my life. This man had been saying that. That's how you beg. You don't beg in silence. You beg by saying something. Help the poor. Help the poor. I'm a poor guy. Poorest guy in the city. And by those words of confession, which he was taught by the people that carried him. That's why it's very, very good to be careful who feeds the words into your spirit. Are you following this? Because not everybody knows the message of faith. Some will actually give you explanations of why you are going through what you are going through. They will explain to you the reason why you were conceived crippled. Of you, of everybody in the city, you are the only one that your mother, in the mother's womb, you were conceived crippled. They will give you a chronological analysis, spiritual DNA of the reason. Are you there? And now, and they use that to make you a beggar. You come out and say, well, by my spiritual DNA, you know, for no fault of mine, my grandfather made a mistake and I was born crippled. We have a generational curse in our family. Please help, help, help. The generational curse people. That was his confession until faith came. Until faith came, people are kept in prison. I taught you this before. In the book of Galatians, the Bible says, until faith came, we were kept in prison under the bondage of the law. Until faith comes, people are kept in prison. But we can break up the prison gates tonight with our faith in the name of Jesus and our faith in the word of God. We need to know what God's word says about us. Amen. We need to know what our prophecy is. I shared this with them the other time. You need to know your prophecy. Not every word in scripture is your prophecy. You need to know your prophecy in scripture. Well, Pastor, where do I find my prophecy? It's written all throughout. All the good stuff in the Bible is your prophecy. Any bad one is not yours. Amen. Pastor, how can you take the good ones and leave the bad ones? That's called intelligence. Hi, have you ever gone to the shop and you're going to buy apples? What do? You select the good ones. You leave the bad ones in the basket. That's exactly what God said to Joshua. He said, "Lo, I set before you life and death. I set before you healing and blessing. I set before you good stuff and bad stuff. Choose the good stuff," God said. That's what he said about the word of God. Amen. We have a responsibility to cream the words of God and take what is good. Why? Because he said, my thoughts for you, they are thoughts of good, they are not of evil, even to bring you to an expected end and to give you a future and a good hope. Amen. Well then, Pastor, why are there bad stuff there in the Bible? Because yes, there are bad people on earth, but we are a new creation. All the bad stuff are for the bad guys. So God also prophesied for them. So you need to know your prophecy and take a hold of your prophecy. Most people have been misled because they have no knowledge.

0: knowledge of God's word concerning their life. They have no clear picture of their prophecy. And the importance of this is the fact that prophecy shapes your life. Are you following this? If you're still there, are you still there? Are you still there in Acts 3? Prophecy, say it, prophecy shapes our life. Look at verse 24 of Acts 3. You see them talking about it there. Acts 3, verse number 24. It says, yea, and all the prophets from Samuel and those that follow after, as many as have spoken, have likewise foretold of these days. What days? These days that we live in. You understand? All the prophets and the prophecies of the prophets, they were prophesying about these days that we live in. Remember, we read it in Habakkuk, where God told Habakkuk that what I'm telling you now is not for you, it's for an appointed generation. Are you following this? And this is the time. Now, Peter is saying, all the prophets from Samuel and those that follow after Samuel, as many as have spoken, they have all likewise foretold of these days. What did they say about these days? They spoke about good stuff. The Bible says, glorious things are spoken of thee, O city of God. We are the city of God. He said, we go out with joy, we are led forth with peace, mountains and hills breaks forth before us into singing. He said, concerning our lives, that no weapon fashioned against us shall prosper. Are you following this? He said, concerning our lives, that we are trees, trees of righteousness, we bear fruit in due season, our leaves does not wither. All those prophecies of the scripture were for our life. This is our prophecy. You need to know your prophecy, so that when a false prophet comes around town and starts giving you a prophecy that is not in line with the scriptures, you can say, hey, you are a false prophet, and I ain't going to allow you to carry me to the gate. Hey.
1: Hey. Yeah, hallelujah.
0: Are you following this? Amen. Why was this guy a victim of those that carried him? Because he had no understanding the visions of God. He didn't know the prophecy of God for his life. But this scripture says, yea, all the prophets from Samuel and those that follow after, as many as have spoken, have likewise foretold of these days. Verse number 25. Ye are. Everybody listen to this. Say we are.
2: We are.
0: Say with some attitude. Say we are.
2: We are.
0: Notice this. We are the children of the prophets. Do you understand what that means? It means our lives are prearranged by prophecy. How do prophets bet your life? They bet your life with the words, the oracles of God. He says, ye are the children of the prophets. Are you following this?
2: Amen.
0: Ye are the children of the prophets. So our DNA, we are conceived in the womb of prophetic utterance. I'll say that again. We are conceived in the womb of prophetic revelations. When the Bible says that man was crippled from his mother's womb, it meant he was conceived in the womb of false, wrong, crippling prophetic revelations. Come on. I said, come on.
2: Amen.
0: Do you understand that?
2: Amen.
0: You are the children of the prophets. And if we are children of the prophets, it means that we are conceived in the womb of prophetic revelations. Whatever prophetic revelations of God working in your life, that's what conceives and shapes you. But these guys, prophetic womb where he was conceived made him crippled. So it means what he got was completely wrong. Wrong information. Wrong knowledge. Are you following this? You are children of the prophets and of the covenant which God made with our father, saying unto Abraham, and in that seed shall all the kindreds of the earth be blessed. Unto you first, God, having raised up his son Jesus, sent him to bless you. Hallelujah. And we are blessed.
2: Amen.
0: Come on, say it loud, amen.
2: Amen.
0: We are blessed, I'm telling you, from the crown of our head to the very soles of our feet. We are blessed in this city. We are blessed in this, in the fields of our endeavors. We cannot be cursed. We are blessed beyond the curse. That is our prophecy. Say, that is my prophecy. Say, I know my prophecy. And I take it. Whoa, no wonder that man got into the temple walking and leaping. How will you remain crippled when you just heard that you are blessed? You are blessed going in, blessed going out. Let the devil let the weak say I'm strong. Let the weak leg receive strength. The man jumped up, I believe, and started shouting, I am blessed. I am healed. I am healed by the stripes of Jesus. Remember, walking and leaping and praising God. How do you praise God? You praise God by saying something. Before now, the man used to say, oh, answer the poor, poor man, help the poor. But now, something has happened. His confession has changed. He's no longer saying, poor man. He's now saying, I'm blessed. And the blessing of the Lord is at work in me. Praise the Lord, for he is good and his mercies endureth forevermore. We are now in the time of walking by faith, leaping forward by faith, and declaring praise in every aspect of our endeavors. I want to motivate you tonight in every area of your life, regardless of what you may be going through, switch to believing what God has said. Switch to hearing what God has said, and start confessing it, and start praising God in the midst of it, because that is the key to your victory. If you believe, shout aloud, amen. Oh, we are rising your feet. I'm done. Praise God. Give him praise. Hallelujah. Walking and leaping and praising God. Lift your hands to heaven. Say, Father, in the name of Jesus, I receive your word and I am blessed. I declare that I'm going forward, walking, leaping forward, and praising you. Thank you for supernatural relocation by the operation of faith. I live by faith and not by sight. I hear rightly. I believe rightly. I confess rightly. In the name of Jesus, and my life will never be the same again. Thank you, Heavenly Father, in the precious name of Jesus Christ. I hear the Spirit saying, lift your eyes and see. For the hosts of heaven are on alert in your behalf. Lift your eyes and see. For all things are working together for your good. Lift your eyes and see, for you have come into a season of joy overflowing. A season where the angels of my presence minister in your behalf in every area of your life. Lift your eyes and see that you have been moved from where you've always known to the very center of my plan and purpose for your life. Even the place of glory, the place of excellence, the place of joy without end. Father, we thank you. We say we are grateful to you. In Jesus' mighty name.
1: 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Now, Pastor Emmanuel Ogbeche here, asking you to feel free to share this message with your friends. The Bible says, God gave the word. Great was the company of those that published it. I encourage you to be a word publisher today by sharing this message with your friends. Until I come your way again, God bless you richly, and bye-bye.

Hallelujah. Father, we thank you. With a heart of gratitude, we come into your presence this evening. We ask, Father, that the entrance of your word will give light, to give understanding to the simple. Spirit of the living God, we invite you to manifest yourself amongst us. We ask, Holy Spirit, that our lives will not be the same again. Thank you for all you have for us this evening. In Jesus' mighty name we pray. Everyone said, Amen. Amen. Praise the Lord. Amen. You may be seated in his wonderful presence. Amen. Hallelujah. We would read tonight from the book of Proverbs, chapter number 29. Reach for the top. Hallelujah. Can everybody say, I'm reaching for the top? Amen and amen. Amen. Proverbs chapter number 29. I would read the scripture we've been using for a text in these series of teachings, which are very life transforming. Proverbs 29 verse number 18. Where there is no vision, the people perish. Hallelujah. Or the people's life go in wrong directions. Where there is no vision, the people perish. But he that keepeth the law, happy is he. Hallelujah. Hallelujah. This scripture infers that vision is what gives direction to our lives. Vision in this context is speaking about God's purpose, knowing it, God's plan, finding it for our lives, and following his direction in different aspects of our lives. God has a plan unveiled in scripture for every single aspect of our lives. How he wants us to live, the kind of experiences he wants us to have, and all the good things that he has prepared for us. These are all what are summarized here by saying, where there is no vision, the people perish. It also means where there is a vision and you don't know it or you don't find it for yourself, your life cannot gravitate in the direction that God wants it to go. In Habakkuk, if you have your Bibles, chapter number 2, we're using these two scriptures as a central pivot of our conversation. Praise God. And tonight we are going to actually x-ray something very marvelous in this series of teachings. Praise God. Habakkuk chapter 2, I read to you verse 1. I will stand upon my watch and set me upon the tower, and will watch to see what he will say unto me, and what I shall answer when I am reproved. And the Lord answered me and said, write the vision and make it plain upon tables. Amen. Hallelujah. Amen. Write the vision and make it plain upon tables. You know, in those days, the revelations of God were written on tables. In these days that we live in, the revelations of God have been packaged for us in the Bible. So what was tables to them in those days is the Bible to us today. Are you out there? So it says, write the vision, his vision, God's plan, God's purpose. It says, write God's vision, God's purpose, God's plan, write it upon tables. Write it in the Bible. Now that's why the Bible was written. All the writings of the scripture, all the writings of the book of Habakkuk, all the writings of the book of Nahum, Matthew, Mark, Luke, John, all the writings of Paul, they are all in obedience to this instruction that God gave here in the scripture, you know, to Habakkuk when he said, write the vision, make it plain upon tables. Why? So that he that readeth, he may run that readeth it. In other words, his life may gain traction. His life may gain direction. Our lives begin to gain traction. It begins to gain direction when we begin to discover God's holy writ,
His purpose unveiled in scripture for our lives. And if you look at it on a practical everyday basis, you're going to find out that the extent of productivity of your life is measured or controlled by the extent of your discovery of what God has said about you in the Word. And how much you apply what God has said about you in the Word into your life, that's what determines how your life progresses. And so, he says, write the vision down, make it plain upon tables, so that he may run and read it. In other words, we are supposed to be reading and unpacking our lives from scripture. Hallelujah. Amen. And then, one of the first things he said here in verse 3, you know, he said, for the vision is yet for an appointed time. Glory to God. Amen. You know why he said it? Because part of what he's about to say next, which is an integral part of God's vision for our lives, was not for Habakkuk's dispensation. Remember, the Bible was written by men of old. And men of old that wrote the writings of the scripture, part of the things God told them was that most of the things that was revealed to them was not for their generation. Let me show you. Keep your hands here. In the book of Habakkuk, let's flip to the book of Peter. Hallelujah. Let's read 2 Peter chapter 1. If you have your Bibles, quickly flip over there. Praise the Lord. 2 Peter chapter 1. Listen to what the Bible says. Praise God. The scripture says here in 2 Peter chapter 1 verse number 8. It says, whom having not seen, talking about Jesus, ye love. How many of you love Jesus? Say amen if you do. Yes, I love him. Praise God. Whom having not seen, ye love. In whom though now ye see him not, yet believing, ye rejoice with joy unspeakable, and you are full of glory. Can you say amen to that? Amen. Receiving the end of your faith, even the salvation of your souls. Of which salvation, watch this, the prophets have inquired and searched diligently, including prophet Habakkuk, which we just finished reading. Remember, he said, I will stand upon my watch, okay? I will watch to see what he will say to me. So he was one of the prophets that inquired. Now, Peter is referring to the writings of the prophets here, and he says that of which salvation the prophets have inquired and searched diligently, who prophesied of the grace that should come unto you, searching what or what manner of time the Spirit of Christ which was in them did signify, when it testified beforehand the sufferings of Christ and the glory that should follow. Hallelujah. Amen. Unto whom it was revealed that not unto themselves, but unto us, did you see that? They did minister the things which are now reported unto you by them which have preach the gospel unto you with the Holy Ghost sent down from heaven, which things the angels desire to look into. Say amen. Do you understand what that verse is saying? He's saying, they search diligently to know what God has to say. And God revealed to them that the things that he's showing them was not for their generation. Okay. Are you listening? But everything God showed them was about us. And by the way, all of the writings of the scripture, from Genesis all through to Malachi, all of those prophetic scriptures have direct bearing on the lives of the new creation today. Everything that was happening to Israel from there coming out of Egypt, coming into the land of Canaan, and all the promises that God gave to them was not unto themselves that those things were written, but unto us. We are actually the recipients of the substance of what they had in form of a parable. Are you following this? Now, this is what Habakkuk implied when the Bible says here, God said to him in verse 3, for the vision that I'm showing you, Mr. Habakkuk, is yet for an appointed time. In other words, it's not for your time. It's not for your generation, Mr. Habakkuk. Are you out there? God said to him in Habakkuk 2 verse 3, he said, Mr. Habakkuk, the plan, the purpose that I'm about to show you is not for your time. It's for an appointed time in future. He said, but at the end it shall speak. In other words, when that time comes, it will come into materialization and shall not lie. Though we tarry, wait for it, because it will surely come. Hallelujah. It will not tarry.
And then verse 4, he unpacks a little bit of what that vision is concerning our lives. He said, behold, his soul which is lifted up is not upright in him. But the just shall live by his faith. Now you will agree with me now if you understand the doctrine of righteousness and the doctrine of justification, that this certainly, the just shall live by his faith. God wasn't talking to Habakkuk. He wasn't talking to Habakkuk's generation. Because in their generation, there was no way they could attain unto justification, because faith for justification only came when Jesus came to the earth. Do you understand that? Now we are justified by our faith in Christ Jesus. But in their days, they could not be justified by their faith. Are you following this? So when God said the vision, my plan, my purpose is for an appointed time, he was not just talking about, you know, their generation, but he was talking about our generation. This is now the time of the vision of God. This is now the time of the manifestation of every word that God gave to them in the Old Testament. Are you following this? The Bible actually says that Jesus Christ was made, you know, a minister of the circumcision to confirm all the promises that God gave to them in the Old Testament. When we read in the book of Deuteronomy where God said, thou shalt be blessed going in and blessed going out. Thou shalt be blessed in the city and blessed in the field. All of those promises were actually our promises. It is now in our time, in our generation, that those promises have found reality. Hallelujah. And it's now time for us to start living by our faith in those promises that God has given in scripture. The first city, and this is going to be what I want to share with you tonight, that God gave to the children of Israel in the land of Canaan. Who remembers the name of the city? Can anybody tell me? It's called Jericho. Jericho. Jericho was the first city in the land of Canaan. And while I was meditating, the Spirit of God said to me, they got a physical land, but what I was speaking to them was not for their time. Everything that happened to Israel in Jericho was not for the natural seed of Abraham. It was all about the dispensation that we are in today, our generation. It is for our appointed time. When they came to Jericho and the walls were around Jericho, and right before their eyes the walls collapsed and they had to possess the city without having to do nothing, it is actually an insightful revelation of God's purpose and plan for our lives. In Christ Jesus, when we come to Christ Jesus, the first revelation, the first vision that God wants us to understand is a type and shadow of what Jericho stands for. You need to have an understanding of the concept of Jericho. Jericho is not just a geographical location. Jericho is not just a physical place that has walls of limitations walled up physically such that no one can go in. The reason the walls of Jericho was collapsed by God supernaturally, as the first thing God did for them to possess the land, is to unveil to us that in Christ Jesus, God has opened up an access of faith. And every limitation to his purpose and plan for us in the New Testament has already been taken away. And when you x-ray the meaning of the city called Jericho, okay. You know, Jericho in scripture was called a city of palm trees. Let me show you. Hallelujah. I said hallelujah. I'm telling you, brothers and sisters, we're about to take off tonight. I don't know about you, but I'm already turned on. Deuteronomy 34. Let's read something here. Let me show you something very interesting from this scripture. Say amen. Amen. Don't forget, the vision is for our time. Glory to God. Amen. Everything God said to

when the Bible says it was a city of palm trees, it's a revelation of the kind of life that city depicts. If you know anything about a palm tree, I don't know how many of you have seen the palm tree. Oh, you know what a palm tree is. But I'll give you a little bit of an insight. A palm tree is, one of the most, I believe the most blessed tree in existence. It is one tree that all the aspects of the tree has vital economic value. If you know the palm tree produces a fruit which is called the palm fruit. The whole economy of Ace of Malaysia, for instance, is hinged upon the palm tree. There is literally, that's literally the primary economic nerve center of the whole country. I've had the privilege to go to some of the palm tree farms. They live and move and have their being on the palm tree. Now, the palm tree produces the palm oil. And the palm oil is one of the fundamental chemical compounds of most chemical products you can imagine today. All of the soap industry hinges on the palm oil. And most of the chemical compounds that you have all find their roots from the palm oil. I mean, if you've ever had a good soup, the palm oil is used to make those soups. I mean, palm oil now, it's from the same tree. Are you following this? It's used for food. It's used for most chemical compounds. It's used for polyethylene. And it's used for, so many amazing, ingredients that form the whole foundation of the catering industry, the whole food industry. It's touched one way or the other by the palm tree. When you extract the oil from the palm fruits, for instance, there is a part of it that's, called the shaft, which is used in the fiber industry. It's used for fire. It's used for so many different applications. If you've taken the oil out and the shaft is out, then there is a canal inside it. The palm kernel inside it has shells that is used for diverse applications. The palm kernel itself also contains another seed inside it that produces a completely different kind of oil from the shaft around the palm kernel fruit. Are you listening to me? And if you've ever taken time to x-ray this tree, you're going to find out the reason why the first city God told them, all right, to possess in the land of Canaan was the city of Jericho. See, Jericho was not about the walls. It was about what the city represented. Okay. Are you following this? It's the city represented a life of flourishing, a life of prosperity on every single side. There is no aspect of the palm tree that is not prosperous. The leaves are used for making brooms. You know brooms that you use for sweeping? It's gotten from the palm tree. The leaves are used for making thatch roof. If you've ever traveled to the countryside, there are some roofs, you see them, made of thatch. Those things come from the palm tree. And one of the most fascinating aspects of the palm tree is the trunk of the tree. In the center of the trunk of the tree flows what is called palm wine. Have you ever heard about palm wine? I'm telling you, brothers and sisters, God was revealing something about the life of the born-again believer, which is the first important vision God wants us to see. Go over to chapter 6 of the book of Jericho. Book of Joshua. Say amen. Look at something there. Joshua chapter 6. I read verse 1. Now, Jericho, a city of palm trees, was strictly shut up because of the children of Israel. None went out and none came in. All right? Verse 2. And the Lord said to Joshua, see. Everybody say see. Watch this. The first instruction is see. This instruction was not just for Joshua or the children of Israel. It is for every born-again Christian. God is saying, see, I have given you the land of Jericho. This is the life I have programmed for you. A life of prosperity from your very trunk to the very tip of your leaves. This is the life I have organized.

0: designs for you. A life where every single aspect of your life has economic value. And every single aspect of your life knows prosperity. The life I have programmed, and God said to Joshua, you need to see it. If you can't see it, you can get it. If you cannot visualize it, you cannot go into this life. A lot of born again Christians are not living the life that God has planned for them because they cannot see it. They are born again, but they still see themselves as though they are still in Egypt. Some still see themselves as though there are walls, you know, keeping them from that life. So the first instruction is you got to see the revelation of Jericho. What is this revelation? It is the unveiling of God's plan concerning the life of the Christian. Let me share this with you briefly. God's plan for us, brothers and sisters, is for us to live a life of heaven upon the earth. Number one. Number two, God's plan for us is for our lives to be irrigated, not from the outside, but from the inside. One reason why the palm tree had its own liquid supply on the inside, if you check the deserts, you may not find an average mango tree in the desert. You may not find an average, number tree, but you will very likely find a palm tree. You know why? Because the palm tree carries its own water supply in the center of its trunk. Are you hearing me? That is the reason why the Bible says the righteous shall flourish like the palm tree. He shall grow like a cedar in Lebanon. Psalm 92 says that. Are you hearing me? What is God talking about? He's trying to tell you here that the kind of life he has designed for you is a life whereby you prosper regardless of your circumstance. You prosper in every condition. You prosper at all times. Because you don't depend on water supply from the outside. You depend on the supernatural. The water of the Holy Ghost on your inside, powering your life in every dimension. So when I look at the environment and I find that things are dry, I turn to the inside for supply. I turn to the Holy Ghost. I turn to the Spirit of God for supernatural provision of everything I need. This is the first thing that God wants us to see. And that's why God said to Joshua, see, you got to see the meaning of Jericho. Some people, when they look at Jericho, what they see is the walls. But God is saying, no, that's not my plan for your life. I don't want you to see the walls. I've already taken the walls away. Let me show you something here in the book of Mark chapter 10. There's one guy. I don't really know what's wrong with this guy. But well, I think I can guess. Mark chapter 10. Can you say loud amen?
1: Amen.
0: Are you loving this? Mark chapter number 10, I read verse 46. And they came to Jericho, and that's where to come to, guys. The revelation of the new life that is ours in Christ Jesus. Praise God. The revelation of the new life that is ours in Christ Jesus. Amen and amen. They came to Jericho. They came to Jericho. God wants us to come to the revelation of the meaning of Jericho. Pastor, what does Jericho mean? It means you've been called to a life of prosperity. It means you've been called to flourish maritally. You've been called to flourish academically. You've been called to flourish financially. You've been called to flourish ministry-wise. There should be no aspect of your life that's not going forward. Check the palm tree. Even when you cut the tree down. By the way, you know, I grew up in a village where, you know, I mean, drinking palm wine was I got a beating of my life many years ago because palm wine is actually very alcoholic. Highly alcoholic. It can intoxicate. That's the reason the Bible says be not drunk with wine wherein is excess, but be drunk on the Holy Spirit. Because the palm wine in the belly of the tree is a type and shadow of the Holy Ghost. And it can actually control your life if you let him. If you let the Holy Spirit control you, he can actually control your life. Are you following this? I mean, if you know anything about a palm tree, there are two grades of the wine from the stomach of the palm tree. The one is the up wine. They call it the up wine. That's the wine that comes out when the trunk is standing. Are you following this? That wine is highly high in alkalinity. You know, it can, you know, there's a way it slaps the mouth when you drink it. But when you cut the tree down and it looks like the tree is decomposing, from the inside of the trunk, it produces another version of wine. My. That version of wine is called the sweet wine. It is the sweetest of the sweetest of the sweetest of the version of palm wine. And that's why most times people that are into palm wine drinking, they always label it the up one and the down one. The down one is always sweeter than the up one. The Spirit of God revealing by that for the life of the believer, even when it seems like the devil has knocked you down and it seems like nothing is working in your life, that's when the Spirit of God will lift up a standard against the enemy and he will show himself beautiful in every area of your life. You know the sweetness of the Holy Ghost when you know when you need to go through challenges in life. God wants us to have that understanding. He wants us to understand that this is the meaning of Jericho. Are you hearing this? That when it looks like trouble is knocking at the door, that's when the Holy Ghost shows himself best. And that's when your faith in the Holy Spirit should be strongest, you know, than any other time you can think of. And they came to Jericho. Help me ask your neighbor, have you come to the understanding of Jericho? God wants us to come to the understanding of Jericho. Pastor, what does it mean? No, it doesn't mean that there are walls of limitations. No. May I announce to you that every wall of barrier to receiving the Holy Ghost has been taken away. Every wall of barrier to walking in the blessing has been taken away. Every wall of barrier has been removed concerning your finances, concerning your health. Every wall of barrier to your healing has been removed. And that was why God said to Joshua, you don't need to do nothing about this. This is my deal. This is my business. You don't need to do no fighting. You don't need to do no battling. There are some things that belongs to grace. By the hand of grace, he has already removed every barrier to our healing, to our limitations in the flesh through Jesus Christ. That was why in Jericho they didn't have to fight. Because it was grace in action. All that God wanted us is to see that God has given us the life. We got to see ourselves on top to go to the top. We have to see ourselves prosperous to come to the place of abundance. We have to see ourselves as having access to the Spirit of God in every ramification of our lives. Amen. The Bible says they came to Jericho. Are we still there? Amen. Hallelujah. They came to Jericho. And as they went out of Jericho, as he went out of Jericho with his disciples, you know, when the Bible says they came to Jericho, it means part of what Jesus came to do is to bring us into the understanding of the revelation of the essence of why Jericho was the first city in the land of Canaan. Amen. Only through Christ Jesus we can gain that insight. Are you listening to this? And now Bible says they came in, he came in with his disciples, and as they went out of Jericho, because once you have the revelation of what Jericho means and God's purpose and God's plan and how that Jericho is a city of palm trees, praise God. Amen. Amen. And that Jericho is a city of palm trees, and that as a city of palm trees is symbolic of an all-rounded provision of heaven for you to prosper in every ramification. And that your life is actually supposed to be a channel of blessing, a channel of blessing, a channel of blessing. The palm tree is one tree that is a tree that is blessed to be a blessing. Amen. Say amen. Amen. All its palm fruits is not just for you to stand tall in the wilderness and say, hey guys, I'm the most blessed tree. No, it is to prosper every aspect of our lives. So coming to Jericho means come to understanding the reason why God wants to bring you to the top. It is not just so that you can be on top and say, guys, I'm on top. No. Status on top. No. You need to know why he brought you on top. You need to know that God is interested about influence. You need to know that God is interested about making a difference. God wants to bring you into the palaces of kings because he wants you to be able to wield authority and influence in those jurisdictions. There was a reason why God brought Daniel into Babylon at the time when he came into Babylon. It wasn't just because he wanted him to be the president among presidents. It is so that he can wield influence. Esther did not rise to the top just so she can shake her body, you know, and say, I'm the most beautiful girl in the whole world. It is so that she can be instrumental for the deliverance of the Jews. Amen. This is what Jericho means. understanding that God wants to bless you. He has already blessed you so that you can be a channel of blessing. Say loud amen. Amen. And they came to Jericho. Jesus brought his disciples to Jericho. And as they went out of Jericho, after that revelation, now you need to go out and make an impact. When you have the Holy Ghost, you don't just sit down and say, well, guys, I got the Holy Ghost. No, somebody needs the Holy Ghost that you have. When you are prospered like the palm tree, it is not just so you can sit in your house and say, glory to God, I'm on top in my business. It is so you can go outside now with that blessing and go make a difference in somebody's life. Amen. Say a loud amen. Amen. The Bible says they went out of Jericho. I just wish I can move beyond this verse, but let me just try. I've been stuck here now for some few minutes. They came to Jericho, and as they went out of Jericho with his disciples, a great number of people blind, Bartimaeus. Are you out there? Blind Bartimaeus, the son of Timaeus, sat by the highway side begging. Excuse me, Mr. Blind Bartimaeus. You know, by the way, please make a note, we don't know the name of this guy. Up to today, we don't know his name. Okay. What do you think is his name? His name is not Blind Bartimaeus. Okay. Blind Bartimaeus is who he is. He is a blind Bartimaeus. Bar in the Greek means son of. Timaeus was his surname. Timaeus is the name of his father. He is the blind son of Timaeus hanging outside of Jericho. I want to know, Mr. Son of Honorable, because the word Timaeus in the Greek means honorable. I believe his father was a member of parliament in the government of Jericho in those days. Well, that's my belief, except you can prove me wrong. Because the literal meaning of the word Timaeus is honorable. Check it out. If you have a Bible that has a Greek dictionary of Greek words, you're going to find out that Bar means son of, Timaeus means honorable. One in dignity. One in position of honor. One in position of power. One who has been lifted. Born from a lineage of prosperity. Born from a lineage where you ought to be the head and not the tail. Born from a lineage. And that's what we are. But alas, a lot of Christians are blind to their heritage. And when you don't know what Jericho means, you have no understanding of God's plan for your life. You don't know who you are in Christ. You don't know your victory in Christ. You don't know the authority that is yours in Christ Jesus. You will be sitting on the highway side begging. This guy was sitting on the highway. I want to understand. Excuse me, Mr. Blind Guy. What are you doing on the highway? I mean, if you want to beg, come on. You should be smarter than that. Who begs on the highway? Have you ever seen anybody on the freeway? N1. Everybody's moving at around 20 kilometers per hour. And you're trying to beg alms for the poor. That's a bad location to beg. Are you there? He was begging on the highway. He was begging on the highway. You know, outside of Jericho. What strikes my spirit is the fact that he was outside of Jericho. What are you doing outside of Jericho? Whereas the walls of Jericho have already collapsed. You remember? In the days of Israel, the walls collapsed. In the days of Joshua, before they possessed the land, there was a wall. They locked the walls. The Bible says the city was strictly shut. No one went in, no one went out. You can't go in, you can't go out. Now the wall is removed and you are still outside. There are a lot of born-again Christians that are living a life below the standard of God because they have not yet gained insight to the vision of God. God wants us to see. He wants us to see ourselves on top. He wants us to see ourselves in the place of health. He wants us to see ourselves, you know, like he has already prophesied in scripture concerning us. He wants us to see ourselves victorious. He wants us to see ourselves as already empowered by the Spirit to excel in every ramification of life. Amen. Blind son of Timaeus sat on the outside of Jericho. He was outside of Jericho. And do you know that a lot of people today are like this guy? They have not received the Holy Spirit. In their mind, they even though the wall of partition between us have been removed, they still see the wall. There are some people that still have walls in their minds. Walls. They can't see themselves beyond just their little corner. When you talk about, you know, having a vision, death, or have a dream, they're like, ah, me? How can I have a dream? I don't even have matric. You don't even have matric as if to say your matriculation certificate was required for the walls of Jericho to be brought down. The people who marched around the walls of Jericho, how many of them had matriculation certificate? And how did the wall collapse? In Christ Jesus, the limits have been taken away. Are you following this? All you need is to have the spirit of the gods. All you need is to have the spirit of the gods. And we actually have, you know, that's how they put it in the book of Daniel. But it's called the spirit of God. They said there is a man in the kingdom in whom dwells the spirit of the gods. They were referring to Daniel. Daniel had an excellent spirit on his inside. He's a palm tree that has now been planted in Babylon. They said he can understand science. He can understand all culture. He can understand astrology. Daniel had ability to interpret dreams of kings. Kings would dream and they would be confused. Daniel will understand the dream and he will interpret it. That same spirit is what is living inside of us. And by the operation of that Holy Ghost, the Bible says Daniel rose to the top. Daniel became one of the four presidents that were selected. And from among the four, he became the president of presidents. What lifted him up? Knowing who he was, knowing what he has, and knowing how to connect with it. Say a loud amen. Knowing who he was, knowing what he has, and knowing how to connect with it. You know, Daniel prayed a lot. One of the key things that causes that wine in our belly to flow out, you know, in times of need, is when you spend a lot of time in prayer. Daniel prayed a lot. He prayed a lot. And the people came and said, you know what? We want to stop this Jew. But how do we do it? They search for everything to use to stop him. He is a guy who on every side, everything is perfect. You can't find any aspect of his life that has a comma. Everything is just perfect. So they said, you know what? There's only one thing we discovered. The guy has a routine. He prays 3 times a day. In the morning, he's got to pray. In the afternoon, he's got to pray. In the night, he's got to pray. And they discovered that his prayer life was the source of this wine of the Spirit that is making his life lubricated at all seasons and at all times, making him prosperous. So they said, you know what? Let's come up with a plan that can truncate his prayer life. And they actually succeeded. They went and told the king, let's make a law. And in the new law, nobody prays to any other god except to you. We make you God for the next few days. And the king was so, you know, without understanding. He didn't ask them, well, but why are you people so interested in making me a god? He just accepted. They brought the paper and he signed it by the decree of the watchers. The decree of the Medes and the Persians. Nobody bows to any other god. And then when Daniel heard they assigned the decree, a palm tree will always be a palm tree. Are you listening to me? It doesn't matter where you plant it. It doesn't matter the atmospheric conditions. It doesn't matter. You know, they use palm trees as windbreaks. Are you following this? When winds are, you know, attacking a particular city, what they do is that they plant palm trees on the line of sight of the wind as windbreaks, because they are the one tree that know how to bend and still remain standing. You can't uproot them. You can't get them off the ground. And the Bible says the righteous shall flourish like the palm tree. And the Spirit of God wants us to see ourselves in this light. That's why he gave them Jericho as a first city. City of palm trees. They told Daniel, this is the decree. Daniel said, okay. My routine is I pray in the morning, I pray in the afternoon, I pray in the evening. What makes me what I am is the Holy Ghost. Communion with the Holy Ghost brings out my shine. It brings out my glow. It brings the blessing on me. And I am nothing. You want to stop me? Well, this is my source. The only way you can do it is to stop the Holy Ghost. In the meantime, you can't stop him because I'm going to commune. Daniel bowed his knees as at other times. The Bible says 3 times. in prayer. They came and with policemen arrest him. They arrested him, dragged him to the king, said, Daniel has disobeyed your instruction. He is praying to another God. And the king called Daniel and said, is it correct? Daniel said, yes, it is correct, sir. I pray to another God. Is that right? Yes, sir, it is very right. I pray to another God, the ruler of the heavens and the earth. Are you aware of the decree of the waters? Yes, I'm aware, but it's your decree, sir. It's your decree. And the Bible tells us, they said to the king, well, you know you've already signed the law. Daniel needs to go sleep in the lion's den. They decided to throw him. The king was like, okay, call the other group of guys. Okay, you know, Daniel is actually the president of the presidents, you know. He was like the prime minister of Babylon at that time. And so the king tried to call the other presidents and said, is there no way we can at least just, maybe he's stubborn for now. Maybe perhaps, can we just relieve him of the punishment? They're like, no, you can't relieve him of any punishment. The king did not know that the people plotted that plan because they wanted to destroy Daniel. The revelation of these facts in scripture is to show us that God has designed our lives in such a way that we are more than conquerors. No weapon fashioned against us can prosper. No device of the enemy against the works of our hands, against whatever we've been called to do, can excel. Plant whatever you want to plan. It's okay. It's your plan. It's your plan. Go ahead and implement it. It can work. They grabbed Daniel and and told him, well, you're going to go to the lion's den. He said, okay, let's go. Carry me. They carried Daniel, got to the lion's den, threw him into the lion's den. What they didn't understand is that the God that Daniel was praying to is the one that made the lions. That is what God wants us to understand. God wants you to understand that when you have to face lions, the one that made the lions is the one living on your inside. The revelation of Jericho is the fact that God lives on your inside. That's what the palm tree means. The wine is symbolic of the Holy Spirit who lives on our inside. We without that revelation, forget about trying to go capture I or capture the other cities. Because this revelation is all you need. Amen. He that made Goliath lives inside me. Amen. I can look Goliath and say, who is this uncircumcised Philistine? You know, do you realize who you're dealing with? I am a man fused together with God. He lives on my inside. In him I live and move and have my being. In me he lives and moves and has his being. Do you understand? I am no longer a normal human being. I've been elevated to the God class. Amen. Amen. I mean, they opened the lion's den and then they just walked in and greeted all the lion guys. Hi, poopa. You know, give them different names. Hi, we're hanging out tonight in the Holy Ghost. I mean, Daniel spent an amazing moment that night. The lions have never seen such a visitor. What a privilege for them to meet one in whom God dwells. Slept beautifully. Continue this prayer while in the lion's den. Say a loud amen. You know why? When you do that, the Holy Ghost, the Holy Ghost, the Holy Ghost, when you learn how to keep your prayer life at all times and at all seasons, the Holy Ghost, the Holy Ghost, the Holy Ghost, it will always be there to cause you to prosper and to excel. The revelation of what Jericho means. Next morning, you know the story. The king could not sleep in the night. He rushes to the mouth of the lion's den. Daniel, oh Daniel! Was your God able to save you? From there, Daniel, he's... What are you talking about?

We have tried Daniel's God. Okay. Can you go and test yours? Go downstairs and test your own God, because you said that Daniel's God is a fake God. So go downstairs and test your own God. And they called their wives. Join them. Join him. Join them. Children. All of you, go down and test your God. As they landed into the lion's den, lion said, Daniel, I know. David, I remember very well. But you guys, I don't know where you are coming from. The Bible tells us the lion leaped on them, ate them, licked their bones, broke their bones to pieces. Grabbed their wives, broke up the necks of their wives. That's why it's not good to be married to a woman, a man that doesn't have faith. Those women suffered because those men had no faith. They had no faith in God. Any man, woman that is married to a man who does not, who's not connected to the King of Kings, who doesn't have a relationship with the Lord of Lords, when the day of trouble comes, you will go and sleep in a lion's den with him. And if you yourself have no faith, two of you are finished. Plus the children, everybody is finished. Say amen. What am I talking about? I'm saying see Jericho. See the life. That's the life God has called us to live. A life of prosperity. A life of increase. Hallelujah. They came to Jericho, and as he sat, as he went. How many minutes do I have more? You know, I can preach all night if you don't stop me. Verse 46. They came to Jericho. Are you still in Mark? We're still in Mark 10. They came to Jericho, and as he went out of Jericho with his disciples and a great number of people, blind Bartimaeus, the son of Timaeus, sat by the highway side begging. The reason why this was written is to reveal many things to us. Number one, this man was misplaced. He was not in his place of purpose. He was not in his place of destiny. He was not in his place of God's plan. God's plan was not for him to be begging. His purpose was not to be a beggar. Are you following this? Begging may be what he's doing now, but that was not the intention of God. That was not the will of God for his life. And I dare say tonight that God's will for our life is much more than where we are right now. You know, one of the things I shared to them in Johannesburg a few weeks ago, I said to them, you must never forget this. The reason God brought the 12 spies to the land of Canaan and said, go and search the land, was because God wanted them to see how the giants function in the land. The reason God sent them, go search the land while the giants were there. God could have taken out the giants before he sent them. But you see, what makes giants function in particular environments and ways are unique traits that the seed of Abraham needs to learn. These are giants running gigantic corporations, running gigantic businesses, running gigantic things. Walls, the kind of walls they build, children of Israel have never seen how they mix the concrete. They don't know how they mix the concrete of how they built those walls. So God sent them to go in there while those giants were still there, living their lives and carrying out all the things they were doing. Because God wanted not only to give them the land and the businesses of these giants, he wanted them also to know the skills of operating and running those businesses. Are you following this? Do you understand what I'm talking about? If maybe, for instance, we decide right now that we're going to make you the CEO of Woolworths and the owner, we transfer all the shares to you. You don't know how they run the business. You don't know how the supply chain is. You don't know where the goods come from. All you just know is that you enter the shop and you pick and you pay. You don't know how the pick and pay guy. That's all you've known, picking and paying. You don't understand where does the goods come from? How does it work? So God says, before we destroy and transfer the wealth, go and search. And I said to them, anywhere you find yourself now is not your destination. God placed you there because there's something he wants to show you that pertains to your destination.